0: Formal sector jobs between March and June. New figures from Statistics South Africa bring total employment to about 10.4 million. The biggest losses were in manufacturing, business services, trade and transport. Over the past year, formal employment has fallen by 95,000 jobs. The latest figures highlight continued pressure on jobs in key sectors of the economy. Stats says Matlapane Masupie.
1: Full-time employment decreased by 40,000 quarter-on-quarter from 9,370,000 in March 2026 to 9,330,000 in June 2026. This was due to decreases in the following industries: business services, manufacturing, trade, transport, community services, and electricity.
0: A look at your weather. A cloudy Wednesday in store for Gauteng with scattered showers and thunder showers expected. Today, Joburg drops to overnight lows of 8 degrees, peaking at highs of 13. Pretoria is at 9 and 14. Vereeniging is also at lows of 9 degrees, reaching highs of 13. Clear skies in Cape Town with light easterly winds today at a low of 16 and a high of 36 degrees. 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
4: Yesterday, I was listening to Clement and he was talking about death and other things, how things have changed in that space. So this sparked an interest with me and the producers to look into the business of death that is not dying. And it seems to be growing, if anything else. I mean, it's a huge industry. And so today across the desk, we talk about the business of dying and how funerals in South Africa are changing fast. Funerals in Mzansi no longer just become somber events, traditional affairs. They're now big business. It is a multi-million rand business and viral content and at the center of a dignity debate. And this is happening with SAFPA. They tell us about 20,000 funeral parlors in South Africa operating without authorization. And they're not illegal, they say, but unauthorized and need help to be regulated. So who decides what a dignified funeral looks like in 2026? What makes you choose a funeral parlor and trust that it's the right fit for you and your family? So to understand this new funeral economy, because that's what it is. It's an economy on its own. We are joined by various guests here on Across the Desk. In studio with me, Thabiso Motaung, founder and group CEO of Cartel Group. Thabiso, thanks for your time. Welcome to 702. Good morning.
5: Thanks, Thabo, and thanks for having me, and thanks to your listeners.
4: Yeah, I see you take your business seriously. You even came with your uniform to an interview. welcome, Thabiso. And we will be joined a little bit later on by Icebo Lethu, but we will be online soon, also be joined by Gihomudi Tswehadise, Chief Operations Officer, Pyramid Group Funerals. Is just checking if Gihomudise is already on Zoom joining us. Gihomudise, good morning. Hello. Not yet. Gihomudise is not there, but they will join us in a short while. And this is Across the Desk, where we speak to people from a particular industry to understand what they do exactly when they wake up in the morning, the dynamics of the business, the challenges, the low-hanging fruit, the opportunities, the weaknesses, the entire shebang about this space. Thabiso, let's start off perhaps with you. Cartel, when was it formed and when was it founded? How do you distinguish yourself from a market that is so saturated, at least from an untrained eye such as mine?
5: Very interesting question. Look, we've established our company. It was a journey. Pretty much we started with Deco, you know, we moved it towards, we have been responsive in the market, also consulting with funeral parlors in terms of the gaps we see, because remember, funeral parlors are more burial, you know.
4: Yeah.
5: We thought, look, there's a gap in the market. So that's why we started the consulting base to say, look, we are going to come up with the deco, the catering element of things. So it started pretty much early days, 19-year-old boy from Atteridgeville, Pretoria,
4: yeah.
5: You know, helping and the Teledwaba. I was a Hess driver, I remember there,
4: yeah.
5: You know. And I think for me, it started there. So 32 years in the space where you also saw the evolution, what's happening in the market, the before, the now, and the future. So I think I was privy and privileged to be in that space on the era where I saw everything happening and the future, you know. So yeah. For me, I think it started those days. But fast forward, we were, as a business, we established in 2008 as an events company. And then with moving with times, responding there to the market, the gap, seeing the gap, we thought, look, people were always, you know, it's solution. You know, yes. Any business that will survive these days and beyond is a solution. If you're not doing a solution, to, you know, pick up your gap.
4: But it sounds like a very scary business. I mean, why death? Why isn't that a bit morbid? Isn't that a bit scary going into the business of burying people? This is a subject that many people don't even want to touch on.
5: Look, there's the two most important days of your life.
4: Yeah.
5: The time you're born and the time you die, right? So, yeah. I mean, somebody has to do it.
4: Yeah.
5: But I think for me, it's more of a calling because I was at the early days. I've saw, you know how you handle, you know, immortal remains. I think for me, it came there and also it developed into passion. So if you're not passionate, forget it because it's about care.
4: Mm.
5: It's about you selfless because remember, somebody's loved one is no more.
4: Yes.
5: So you can't put yourself first. You empathize with them. So that's why you must be in it. So
4: yes.
5: So for me, it's not about, it's just not a business.
4: Yeah.
5: It has a ministry side of it because now you go out of your way. It's not about the rents and cents and all the years.
4: Okay? I want to come back to you after I spoke to Sinao. I want to understand a little bit more about the business itself as far as the ecosystem is concerned because it's very heavily laden with a number of components that are interdependent. There's catering, you have vehicles, there are flowers, and putting all of that together. Sinao Simandla, Corporate Relations and Group Schemes Executive at Icebo Lethu. Sinao, hi, welcome to 702. Good morning.
6: Good morning, Thabo. Good morning to our fellow industry mates there, and then good morning to the listeners.
4: Icebo Lethu came and somehow shook the market. Clearly, you were gunning for a specific segment and in a saturated market that had a number of players already. Who were you targeting exactly and what offering were you giving them?
6: Thank you for that question, Tab. I think when we initially started Icebo Lethu, the gap that we saw in the market was that there was a big, big difference between a burial of someone who is very low in the LSM, and, you know, who doesn't have much in terms of finances and also someone who's very wealthy. So then we said we just want to do dignified funerals, you know, across the spectrum, across the market. And that's what, has really been our differentiator is that we just want everyone to be buried with dignity and the market has responded very well. 17 years later, we're still, you know, assisting families to say goodbye to their loved ones, with dignity and with pride and the market has really appreciated that.
4: What does it take to be not just successful, but also to have consistent business? Because, as I said, there are a number of funeral parlors, and choosing a funeral parlor that's going to handle the remains of your loved one is not as easy as walking into a supermarket and just picking a soft drink. It takes a little bit more than that. There's a little bit of care. You want people who are going to really be sensitive. And also, not everyone has got lots of money to bury people. Well, what does it really take to stay afloat in the market?
6: I think what has helped us to be consistent throughout our existence is that one, we are very thorough in terms of training our people. We have got an academy whereby for new employees we make sure that you go through that training because certain things that we think are obvious are not obvious based on our background and where we come from. So that eye of compassion and that heart of putting others first needs to be instilled somehow. And that's what we do with our, you know, with our onboarding training. Also, I think what has helped us to stay afloat and to make sure that we are consistent is that on a weekly basis, especially our sales teams, you know, we make sure that they get training on a weekly basis. We have positioned ourselves as a learning organization to make sure that we are constantly, you know, training our people. And I think what we've done over the years is that we have then sort of custom made, you know, the value chain as well to make sure that it speaks directly to the market. Mm. And so that has really, really, really assisted us. So we've remained consistent because we believe that, you know, customer care is indeed in the center of the market. Remember how we've grown is that we treated this client well, and that client told that client that Tabulethu took care of us, and the other one will tell the other one. And that has been our billboard, you know, throughout the years.
4: And then Tabi, so let's come back to you. What makes a good funeral?
5: I think,
4: or I should say decent, because there's nothing good about someone dying. But what makes a decent burial?
5: I think a decent burial is a more of a 360 degree. You know, as I've mentioned, there's different components in the funeral space when we are doing a funeral planning. I think for me, the funeral planning, that's why Tabiso, the funeral planner from Cartel Funeral Home, we're saying, look, it's not just about the brains and sense, it's about the emotional business type of, you know, where you need to begin to say, this is a funeral, engaging with the funeral, in fact, getting to understand the wishes of the family. That's where it starts.
4: Mm.
5: Because there's one thing of having a package and you sell it to the market and people buy what they see. You engage with the family because if your loved one is no more, you want to begin to say, there is a wish how you want them to be buried. So you're engaging that engagement first with that client, understanding first what they, you know, their wishes are. So there's a burial component that has to be met. Obviously, there's the actual decor side of things, the actual catering side, but also the funeral planning itself. You know, there's a memorial service. There's obituary management. There's the actual process from beginning to end, and getting to understand, because remember, the clients are anxious.
4: Mm.
5: They're anxious because, man, they just lost their loved ones.
4: Yes.
5: And within 3-4 days, things must happen. So you can imagine you need to be that helping hand. Take them by the hand and explain it to them, because once you explain, they get to be comfortable, you know, because there's metric, there's a certain component, there's a process flow that you need to adhere to. And
4: sure,
5: if you explain it to the client, they get to be rested, because remember, it's somebody they've been living for, you know, for the longest time. And they have to say their goodbye. So for me, is client centricity of it.
4: Sure. But guys, the coffins are very expensive, man. I've had a couple of relatives and family members passing on. When you go, hey, to some parlors, they start at about 10,000. And you're like, guy, why? We've just lost someone. Why are things so expensive in that space? Is it just the market that way and the competition and perhaps lack of regulation? Why do we have such very expensive caskets and funerals these days as opposed to... I mean, it's very difficult to bury someone for 5,000 rands now.
5: Quite frankly, it is, but it can be. Because remember, it's different strokes for different folks, right? There's a entry market.
4: Mm.
5: There's a middle market, there's a high income market. I mean, I can tell you for free, there are situations where somebody wants to be buried, he was a Louis Vuitton, you know, outie style, you know, and they want to be given that, you know. So for me, it's all about choice, you know.
4: What's the most expensive you've done?
5: The most expensive I've done is 1.5 million.
4: 1.5 million?
5: All inclusive, yes. Because, I mean, remember, it's memorial services, it's during the day. During the week, you know, they want many and the buses, they want. So it depends on the client. But for me, to be quite frank, you don't have to, a funeral, to bury your loved one, it doesn't have to be expensive.
4: Yeah.
5: It depends on choice and how the market, you know, the client would want, you know.
4: Definitely.
5: So for me, I'm saying you can still, quite frankly, you can still have a decent funeral just under 120,000, all inclusive. But I mean, obviously, it's a competitive space. I mean, for me, 120 to somebody is like, oh, you know, and 120, believe you me, it's if the value proposition is a complete solution,
4: sure,
5: it's really, so it depends on the clients and where you look.
4: I'm going to come back with more questions. My guests are Thabiso Motaung, founder and group CEO at Cartel Group, and I have Sinao Simandla, corporate relations and group scheme executive at Ikebolethu Group, and we are looking at the business of death here on 702, 20 minutes after 10.
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4: Welcome back. 23 minutes after 10 o'clock on Across the Desk this morning. We are looking at the business of dying, the business of death. It's a multi-million rand. I think it's even a multi-billion rand industry, the way it's going. I mean, it has changed. It has evolved. So we are speaking to various funeral parlors. Three of them, they are with us. Just to get an understanding how this business works, it depends on a number of players. There are caskets involved, food involved, flowers, vehicles, graves, and now even entertainment. We are told that you could even hire someone to come and sing at a funeral, a huge star to come and perform, and they engage the family, as Thabiso Motaung of Cartel Funeral Homes has just expressed, that from the day someone passes on up until they are buried, and after this, after tears and a lot of those. Maybe please do share with us some of your experiences, because I know that death visits all homes. How did you deal with that matter when it visited your home? And I hope it doesn't, by the way. But if it does, touch wood, if it does, then how are you intending to deal with it? He's just told us that they have done a funeral worth 1.5 million rand. I haven't heard of that. 1.5 million rand. It's such a huge business. Share with us on 072-702-1702. Alternatively, call us directly and speak to my guests on 011-883-0702. And we have just now been joined by Kehomodi Tswagadise, Chief Operations Officer at Pyramid Group Funerals. Kehomodi, thanks for your time. Welcome to 702. I hope you're good.
7: I'm good. Thank you.
4: Are you coming straight for a funeral, from a funeral? That's why you're late.
7: I'm driving a YouTube and traffic, man. No, I'm from Rustenburg.
4: It's a bad joke. It's a bad joke. Yeah, but I mean, tell us a little bit about Pyramid. I mean, now things have changed. It's no longer an ordinary funeral parlor that we knew from back then. It takes sophistication. It takes a little bit of additional services, distinguishing yourself from the rest of everyone. What do you guys offer that's different?
7: Look, thank you very much for your time, and thank you for so much for allowing us to come share our story. I mean, with us, Pyramid Group Funerals, it's more like a family business. There's an old man, Mr. Mashopane Senior, who started this business. Obviously, as an ordinary business that buries and stuff. Then he handed over to us with the CEO, Gentle Mashopane. What we do is we want to give people a dignified service. Number two, we need to be affordable. So what we do is we check our market. Our market kibokoko bakuhai. Our market people who rely on SASSA for them to pay their policies. That is why we've got a policy 150 rand for 7 people, right? And what we do is we do not have, us as Pyramid, we don't have a VIP funeral. Everyone is a VIP at Pyramid. Even if you pay 150 or you pay 300, that is why our policy, we do not have a dome policy. It's a standard coffin with two family cars and a hearse. That's why we deliver to the people. But what it does differently is the service. We remember that when somebody passes on, that's what I always tell my team. Somebody's mother has passed on. Somebody's father has passed on. A breadwinner at home has passed on. So we need to treat those people with respect, because they're here to bury their loved ones. We are doing this service on a daily basis.
4: Sure.
7: For us, I always say to them, for you, it's a hassle. You come to work, you go home.
4: Yeah.
7: But for me, I just lost my mother.
4: Yeah. It's bigger than that.
7: It's bigger than that.
4: Yeah.
7: So what is it? How do we carry that from day one when you go home to collect that body at home to now saying, doing arrangements? You understand? So this thing, it's bigger than us.
4: Sure.
7: And also, we offer something very, very, very, very important. There's very important to our CEO. We've got something called the aftercare. Because most of us, we do the burial and we end there. For us, it does not end here.
8: Mm.
7: After that, we partner with FAMSA, we go home and say, Bahai to lesete jahang.
8: Yeah, yeah.
7: How has it been since Mama has passed on?
8: Yes.
7: How can we help you? We've got this partnership that can help you through the grieving phase.
8: Sure.
7: So this is, we don't just do a burial and say bye-bye.
8: Bye-bye. I want you to hold it at that. I just want to bring into the conversation as well, Sinawo Simandla from Itabuletu. Sinawo, I mean, the issue of money is unavoidable. And now, the more people get exposed to social media and various other portals of information, I suppose things change. It's not anymore the funeral of the 90s or the 80s that we know. It's more complicated now. The sound is almost compulsory to have microphone and sound there. Initially, it would be just umfundisi, akhulumela phezulu, abiza abantu bazokhuluma, this, that, and the other. But now things have changed a little bit. Well, what's in your offering? What has changed that Itabuletu has brought to the fore?
6: Thank you for that question, Tab. I think it's a known fact that funerals have evolved from what they were, you know, back in the day to what they are right now. And I think what we then offer that we would say would have changed over time would be having almost the entire value chain within Itabuletu Group. So we then become a one-stop shop. If a client comes in and they are looking for, they want to do a burial, normal burial, they've got a policy with us. However, because now they work in Johannesburg, they are from KZN, they've got friends from Johannesburg that are going to come down, which makes then the numbers of the funerals to be more than what they would normally be. So then they would need more catering. I think then that also speaks to the money element.
8: Sure.
6: As well as instead of using a community hall that can host about 150 to 200 people because of the size of the number of people, and then they are going to need a marquee. You know, then that marquee pushes that price up.
8: Sure.
6: So I think when you mention the financial part of things, is that it's not per se that funerals are more expensive now. You can take an average package of 50,000 to 60,000. However, the extras and what people are requesting make it, you know, to go up in terms of money.
8: Sure.
6: So,
8: let me quickly go to the news. I'm going to come back to you, my brother Sinawo. Apologies to interrupt you like that. I just have to take the news and then I'll give you an opportunity to expand on that. 29 minutes to 11 o'clock.
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8: 25 minutes to 11 o'clock. Tabo Shola Mashaw in for Clement. We're together till 12. And in this hour across the desk, we get to speak to people from various industries. And today we've pulled them out from their busy schedules. And we have said the people from the funeral and the burying industry must come and explain themselves to us. What constitutes their day, their businesses, their lows, their highs? We always see it from afar and we want a bird's eye view now to understand what the business is all about. Let's go straight to WhatsApps that I have been neglecting. The producers are going to strangle me. I haven't been going to your WhatsApp messages. And so let's go straight to them. And they've come through on 072-702-1702.
9: Good morning, Tabo. I'm curious to know that the current theatrics that you see at funerals, is that the customer demanding that, or is it the funeral parlor itself trying to be creative as a marketing tool? What I'm referring to, I've seen recently there are gold shovels that are spun in the air. There are white gloves that the undertakers wear and then they wave all their way to the cemetery. Is that what customers want, or how did it come about? Kabelin Pretoria.
10: Good morning, Tabo and team. Please ask your guest about the expenses when it comes to normal burial and cremation. What is more expensive? Is cremation cheaper or normal burial cheaper? Thank you.
8: Very interesting questions. Gentlemen, let me throw it straight to you. Are you advertising this, Tabiso, or is it the customer demand, or this is what you are feeding the market, force feeding the market?
5: Thanks. It's a very good question. Remember, customers are mulling, right?
8: Yeah.
5: A customer will never, it will be rare to ask for shovels and all those, you know, what the listener has commented on. Mm-hmm. So I think it depends for which target market one, and it depends on what are the ethos of the funeral parlor. Mm-hmm. But I think for me, as I've mentioned, it's about care. It's about money, you know. I mean, a customer will never ask for that. You know, it's just maybe marketing ploys that's been happening around. But I mean, for where I'm sitting, it's not necessary, because I mean, it depends on the methodology that funeral parlor is using. For us, it's just care. It's about, as I've mentioned, is a customer centricity. You know, you look at emotions and care, you know. So it's not necessary, but remember, obviously, our competitors, you'll do everything and anything to be seen. But just to answer straight, it's not necessary and it's unnecessary. But look, it's a matter of different strokes and different folks. It's marketing tactics. But obviously, to be frank, if you're in that space, it's a business of emotions.
8: Yes.
5: You don't necessarily have to do that.
8: Sure.
5: That's my take.
8: Yeah. Okay.
5: Yeah.
8: Good. Thank you, Humoris.
7: Okay. Look, we are called the Glove Boys.
8: Yes.
7: Right? Because we wear gloves.
8: Yes.
7: The gloves is for communication, for the drivers.
8: Yeah.
7: Like when they do this, there's something.
8: Yeah.
7: When they do this, Rajik.
8: Yeah.
7: You understand? So when they do this, the Shabba Fitarva.
8: And he's gesturing with his hands.
7: He's gesturing with his hands.
8: As he's speaking.
7: Right.
8: Yeah,
7: that's
8: yeah.
7: why that love has always been there.
8: Okay.
7: But we came and we said we'd be running with this love thing.
8: Okay.
7: And it's working.
8: Okay.
7: Right. It's been with that love, man. The shuffle. We've been trending for.
8: Yeah.
7: So I need to explain this.
8: Yes.
7: Let's clarify this thing. We do not, you know, working with employees.
8: Yeah.
7: Obviously, sometimes they be overexcited.
8: Yes.
7: And do this. So we also saw that on social media where they were passing each other gold shuffle. The gold shuffle was just to take to the grave of Muruti Atele.
8: Yes.
7: But the whole marching, it's not something that we did at the office.
8: Yeah.
7: It's them just trying to be creative for the family.
8: And
7: right?
8: Well, there's nothing wrong with that. Yeah. Itabolev, please come in there, Sinawa Simandla.
6: About the three chicks. So I think for us, I think it's there's a balance of forces here. One, some things would be requested by a client.
8: Mm-hmm.
6: But I think on the flip side of the coin, the company or the service provider therefore needs to have certain values, you know, that they stick by. There's certain things that, you know, example, we will never do.
8: Yeah. Like
6: not,
8: what?
6: Not that we are not client. Maybe I'll give you an example. There are funeral businesses that will, as part of their product offering, will give a family a case of beers and, you know, a bottle of brandy or something like that.
8: Yeah.
6: I think in our values, you know, that's something I can tell you for free that we will never do.
8: Oh, well, now why are you stingy?
6: You know, however, if... however, we will give you 2,000 rand and then you decide what you do with it.
8: Sure.
6: If you come and ask for doves, we'll make sure that those doves are there. So there's a balance of values. There's a balance of, you know, of those things. Also, we, because of cultural sensitivity, will not allow our female drivers, to wear pants.
8: Mm.
6: You know, cause they need to be sensitive to culture. And also we would not allow our female driver to go fetch mortal remains. You know, it would not be for a man to be carried by a lady and all of that. So we need to be sensitive to that and actually make sure that we don't succumb to the pressure of what social media wants us to portray and be people of value.
8: Sure. Listen, whilst you're speaking about doves, apologies to interrupt, Sina. Whilst you're speaking about doves, I want you to please address this. 072-702-1702.
11: Hi, good morning, T. Tabo. Can you just ask your visitors, what happens to those white, nice pigeons after the send-off of a deceased in a funeral? Thank you.
8: Okay. Okay. Tabi, so you ask?
5: Yeah. No, I think obviously once the dust has been released, they go back to its natural habitat. It's as simple as that. Yeah, it's just distance. You know, that's why a service provider in Hong Kong can never do, offer a service in Beijing. In Amsterdam.
8: Yes.
5: So they've got a jurisdiction. They can't travel longer. So they go back to its natural habitat.
8: And does the same happen in Ikebolet? See now.
6: I think the PR answer would be they fly away. But I think the more precise picture is that they do go back to, to where they stay.
8: Yeah. On a more serious note, gentlemen.
6: Yes.
8: I want to know from all of you on a very serious note. How do you engage in business development? That's sales. Do you do cold calling? Do you scout around and do you send your people to look for where the funerals are? How do you do that? I'm interested. I'll come to you, Tabi. So let's start off first with Kehumbas, right, and then I'm going to come to you.
7: Our book, we're sitting at 37,000 book, in the 37,000 in our book. It's over 500,000 customers. But we've been consistently doing the right thing.
8: 37,000 clients that are outstanding.
7: No, not the 37,000. Our book, the policies.
8: That you've done.
7: Okay, 37,000 policies.
8: In the book.
7: Which one of our book is 7 and 15 and 14 members.
8: Got you.
7: So those are the 7 people that we send.
8: Yeah, got you.
7: What we don't do, basically we don't do cold calling, right? What we've got a sales agent that goes around when we've got burials. When I go to, every weekend when we say we're not busy, right, we're doing 25x. This weekend, this Saturday only, we do about 35 funerals.
8: 35 funerals in a weekend?
7: Not a weekend. Yeah. On a Saturday only. It's actually
8: on a Saturday.
7: Yeah, but you check our book.
8: Of course.
7: Check our book, right? Then when we go to funerals, obviously when you conduct the funerals, right, somebody will be interested in what you're doing. So we've got template with
8: them. I see.
7: Right? And also, we've got feedback forms. So when somebody conduct the burials, collabing, our driver's calls with the feedback, right? Mm. We give you somebody at home who has arranged them. Remember, how did we go? Would you recommend somebody?
8: I see.
7: If you recommend somebody, kindly send us the numbers. We say,
8: That's a way of generating business. Tell me so.
5: For us, our methodology is simple. It's the word of mouth. Once you've seen, you've never seen. So I think for me, it's about experience. It's about value for money. So once you've seen that funeral, that how we present it, I can promise you that peace of mind, it will propel you to call us. So for us, it's not to do any cold calling whatsoever. Yeah. It's our growth is made of word of mouth.
8: Word of mouth.
5: Yeah.
8: Yes. It's to business development.
6: Business development, listen, we've got about 1.5 lives that are covered at Ikebolet. We do about 200 funerals a week, about 800, 900 on a monthly basis. And how we've done that, how we've developed that is that we've got different delivery channels at Ikebolet. You can walk in a branch and sign in a policy. We've got a call center business that works for 24 hours. Also, we've got another channel that is called corporate, whereby we go to certain businesses and say, can we take your employees and like somebody to negotiate a policy, give them at favorable rates and all of that. So we've got those different delivery channels that actually make sure. In fact, we've got now one of our newest channels is that we've got a specific within corporate, that specific channel that works directly with churches.
8: Yes.
6: So we'd go to a particular church and say, church, we can cover your members and this is how we can partner. This is what we can do. If you need sponsorship, we can assist in all of that. So that's how, over and above what my colleagues have mentioned there, which is your word of mouth. Mm. And of course, your ads that we run there and there. So that's basically what we do there.
8: Great. 14 minutes to 11 o'clock. My guest in studio, Tabi Somotawong, founder and group CEO at Cartel Home Funeral Homes, Cartel Home Funerals. And then, Kehumo Ditswe Khadise, Chief Operations Officer, Pyramid Group Funerals, and Sinao Wasimandla Corporate Relations and Group Schemes Executive at Icebo Lethu. I'd love to hear from you. What do you make of this? And this business is growing. Clearly, a lot of people are dying, and there's money to be made there, but also there's care to be given, sensitivity, decency, a sense of dignity that must be bestowed upon the bodies that are no more. 011-883-0702. I'll come back with my guest momentarily.
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8: 12 minutes to 11 o'clock. We are looking at the business of death here on 702 across the desk. My name is Thabo Shoda Mashau. I have three guests from different funeral homes.

0: memorial looks very different from the memorial service and to others. Gentlemen, allow me to ask about celebrity funerals. I'll go quickly to the voice notes now, and I'll invite them on 072-702-1702. Do you guys wrestle each other to bury celebrities? I mean, you know, or famous people, VIPs, ministers, politicians, mayors, as opposed to ordinary people like us. Do you find yourself going there and saying, hey, I want to bury this person as soon as you hear that a big politician has died? Do you do that?
1: Can I come in there?
0: Yeah, I'll come to you now.
1: Okay, a quick one. Look, it happens. It's happening. I think, to be quite honest, it's happening. You find, look, family has invited you to bury, whether it's a celebrity or not, but then they even tell you, oh, there were 21 funeral parlors that came.
0: What?
1: Others, they wanted to give freebies, you know, to just get the immortal remains. So it's a very competitive space, I'm not going to lie. So you just to answer, yes, there is. competition.
0: Yeah. No, I love the honesty.
2: See, the pyramid does not do that.
0: Yeah.
2: Our VIP, Kebo Kukubao Patarang every month.
0: Yeah.
2: You know, because I get to understand. We go there because we're going to get free airtime.
0: Yeah.
2: For me, it does not work for me. Because you're going to spend a lot of money, a fleet, so much money for you to plug on social media.
0: Yeah.
2: We are not for social media.
0: Yeah.
2: Let us go back to the roots and assist our grandmothers who are sasa ba patalang their one.
0: Yeah. You've got people who are scouting for you, man. There's a guy in Soweto who used to do that stuff for you. Knock on the doors as well.
2: Go Soweto.
0: Yeah, Pizzo. Wasn't Pizzo working with you at some point?
2: Pizzo was working with us at
0: some point. Yeah, Pizzo is well known for knocking on doors. No, he's a great salesman. And I'm not speaking down on him. Okay. He's a very great convincing as a salesperson, sales like, development.
2: I guess he used to do that, but we don't do that.
0: Pizza
2: maybe used to do that.
0: No, Mark. So
2: we don't.
0: You just let Itabole to, you let Cartel Homes, you let Kwanje King Eliako Soweto, Yako Mtona. You just leave them. You're saying, we don't compete.
2: No, we can't.
0: Yeah.
2: Like our priority,
0: yeah,
2: is our people.
0: I'm sure you compete somehow. You want a share of the market.
2: The thing is, the competition is there.
0: Yeah,
2: epila elite in competition is always there. But ask other mosharis when you get to. I mean, Kobo Felong, we meet at the graveside.
0: Yeah,
2: right where Basetapa, their big marquee there.
0: Yeah,
2: you know, cartel with their beautiful stuff there. There's Hrotman Brudin and the side with the
0: funeral. So the funeral is going to be on ENCA. It's going to be covered for 4 hours.
2: Give it to them.
0: No,
2: give it to them.
0: So you don't
2: give
0: want it.
2: Give it to them. You don't want
0: 4 hours. It's going to be there. They should. Wow.
2: But there's only one that we did. And it was a paid funeral.
0: Okay.
2: Department of Sports. Yes.
0: Oh, yes.
2: The only
0: one yes.
2: That
0: did. Okay.
2: From there, we said, I know. The stress that comes.
0: Yeah. But Ikabuletu, do you also do that? Do you also, and I hear, Ikabuletu, I also hear that you give out free umbrellas. Do you take them back afterwards?
3: Okay, maybe just to touch on your question there, I think we must not demonize celebrity funerals.
0: Yes.
3: You know, if a company has got capacity to do it, and it's not a stress for them.
0: Yeah,
3: it should not be shunned upon.
0: Yeah,
3: I think to directly answer you on the umbrella thing, we offer shade for our people, and then of course the following week we have to make sure that we offer shade again to another family. So we then do request them back, but that's part of our offering. And maybe to slightly track back on the question, on the second part of your question that you asked my colleagues there.
0: Yeah.
3: We are very much careful of not having, we compete, of course, but you get to a stage where people have seen what you can do. If you have buried, you know, Inkosi Amazulu, Isilo Samabandla, Umdlokombane, then people, you know, understand with what capacity do you have,
0: sure.
3: And so they start approaching you to bury their, you know, because they know you can handle big crowds, you can handle security protocols and all of that.
0: Yeah,
3: because you've done it.
0: And plus the drones and everything else that go with it. 6 minutes to 11 o'clock. Let's go straight

0: 0722. Can you go to the calls of the voice note? I will voice note 0727021702.
1: Good morning, Thabo. Just please find out from your guests with regards to body washing. I know some bodies would have decomposed a bit. Some bodies might have been in accidents. Yeah, to those people who do body washes, get counseling of some sort for their mental stability. And also do female employees wash female bodies, or do male employees wash male bodies? Yeah, I've always wondered, because I know the whole body washing can be, I'm sure it can be traumatic. How do the employees survive that trauma, if I may put it that way?
0: Interesting question.
1: This is Jonas.
0: Jonas, interesting question. Gentlemen, I'm going to ask you to briefly respond. We only have about 3 minutes. So, so on this one, then I'm going to give Gehomoditswe and Sinawo on other questions.
2: Yeah, I think there's continuous work in business development in that scale, because remember, bodies differ, you know, as the listeners, even, you know, that sometimes are decomposed to, you know, beyond recognition, how it's bent, beyond recognition and all that. So, yes, you give them counseling. Two is, obviously, depends on the culture. Mm. You can wash a female can wash a male, it depends on the culture.
0: I see.
2: So, you must be culture sensitive. So, are female morticians that can do the job.
0: Yeah. Okay, guys, you'll answer other questions. Mpo in Protea North. Hi, Mpo.
3: Good day, gentlemen. I just want to find out from the guys that we have in the studio, Ogote, why when it comes to people that are over 67 years, they don't allow them to take a higher cover? Because now they limit us to, like, for instance, I went to one of them. I wanted to take a cover. They said, no, because my engine can seize up at any time, they're not going to allow me to take a very high cover because it's kept for pensioners. I want to know the reason why.
0: Thanks very much. The car analogy is just on point. Let's start with you, Gehomoditswe.
4: Okay, for us, copyright, we say no, but there's no age limit.
0: Okay.
4: Because we understand.
0: Okay.
4: So that's why I said we've got only two covers, covering everyone. We say no age limit to anyone. Anyone can join us.
0: Sure.
4: And be part of pyramid.
0: Say now.
5: Well, it's an insurance industry norm, you know, that the older you are, the higher the risk. And so you need to take that into into your consciousness. And also, I think what we then do is that we don't say the older folk cannot get, you know, the most prestige of services. But what we then say is that you can get it on another platform, you can edit as an extra and all of that. But it's just how industry packages the products because of it. Yeah.
0: No, I really appreciate it. I'm going to give you 15 seconds each. We are out of time, completely out of time. Just to tell us where can people find you if they're interested in your services. Let's start with you first, Tabiso.
2: Okay, you can find us at our social media, Cartel Funeral Home, TikTok. You can go to Instagram, Cartel Funeral Home. You can go to
0: Twitter, X.
2: We're not there yet.
0: Okay.
2: And then also Tabiso, the funeral planner. We are at Centurion 87 Littleton, and you can call us on 082-851-4140. 082-851-4140. Thanks.
0: Thanks very much.
4: Thank you. We are also on social media, the Pyramid Group Funerals. We've got Rustenburg. We recently opened Mabopani. We are in Soweto. We are in Boksburg. We are in Mafikeng. We are in Klerksdorp. So anyone around those areas, if they were just popping,
0: sure.
4: And on social media is the Pyramid Group Funerals.
0: Okay. Senao, briefly.
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0: Gentlemen, thanks for your time. 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
9: 18 minutes past four. Let's focus our attention now on this. The National Director of Public Prosecutions, Advocate Andy Mutibi, has instructed that a case review team should be appointed to assess the Medicare 24 Tshwane district matter in its entirety. Now, this is a contract that was the focus, first of all, of some investigative journalism done by Jeff Wicks at News 24. It's come up at the Madlanga Commission, and Vusimuzi Matlala and a number of others have now been on trial. The suspended National Police Commissioner, General Fani Masumula, was amongst the accused. This in regard to contraventions alleged of the Public Finance Management Act. Those charges have since been dropped. So what is this review? Is this kind of thing common? And what are the implications? Let's put those questions and some more to Ntabiseng Dubazana, who is often our guest, to explain these kind of legal matters. She is a director at Dubazana Attorneys. Ntabiseng Dubazana, welcome, and thanks very much for giving us your time. Can we infer that when someone like the NDPP says, okay, we've got to review all of this, that they are concerned about weaknesses? Is it a defensive act or is it merely good housekeeping?
10: Good afternoon, John, and thank you so much for having me. I think you're correct in saying that we should be concerned, because the reason a matter gets on the roll is because we believe, or at least the state ought to believe, that there's a prima facie case that is already ready for them, and then the likelihood of a successful prosecution exists. So if we're now saying, wait a minute, let's review based on the information that they had in their dockets, it means they're not thoroughly convinced with what they have, especially with regard to having to withdraw so many charges against accused persons who were initially supposed to be prosecuted, hopefully convicted, based on what they would have in their docket. Then it's a bit of a problem, because now at where we're at, it means that if I were one of the defense attorneys and I'm getting this information, whether it's from the media or directly from the prosecution, I would demand that you at least provisionally withdraw the charges against all the accused persons, because why are you continuing on an investigation when the matter that's already sitting before a court?
9: Is there any case to be made, though, for saying that an NDPP or an equivalent, perhaps in a province, might say, listen, this is an absolutely crucial case, and I want to make sure all I's are dotted, all T's crossed, pick your cliche. Or does the fact that this is a formal announcement make that different? In other words, you could go through that process of thoroughness behind the scenes without having to publicly say we're doing a review. Does the term review, for example, have a specific legal standing?
10: In terms of criminal procedure, not necessarily. And you are very correct in that this could have been done without having made any announcement. It actually happens more often than not. So it would usually happen if the defense attorney has made certain representations to the state based on the kind of evidence that they already have in their docket. And then they realize, uh-oh, we are short of this and short of that. And then what they respond in such a situation, how they respond, I beg your pardon, is by then making a provisional withdrawal withdrawal and then continuing on with whatever investigations that they feel they need to do. And then if necessary, they can reopen and reinstitute the case. And then the accused persons are subpoenaed to come back to court. But in this particular instance, the way in which it's been done, I suppose,
9: yes,
10: because it's such a public case and everybody would like to know what's happening and all of that. But usually it doesn't happen in this manner. And usually the attorneys would have a written and also a court appearance wherein it is confirmed that charges are being withdrawn while we continue with certain investigations. Because this review is exactly that, further investigations.
9: Well, I mean, the interesting thing, of course, and just as a final question, Ms. Dubuzane, is, you know, the most prominent of the accused, Vusimusi Matlala, was willing to enter a plea deal around this particular set of charges he was facing. We spoke about it at the point at which the deal fell through. Didn't that suggest that the state had a good case? I assume all of this is moot. It's a new game. Everyone's at the start line as if it was a new race.
10: Yes. So it's interesting you should refer to that. If you remember when the presiding officer in that matter was making a decision, there were certain clarifying questions that he made. And part of it, or part of the answer that the state gave, was that they were relying so heavily on the information that Vusimusi was going to give to them in order to address certain things that they need to deal with in their case. So they inadvertently said in their own address to the presiding officer, we do not have enough evidence. And us coming into this plea deal and this plea bargain with the accused gives us a little bit of a leg up. So when he pulled out from that, they went back to going, oh my goodness, we don't have what we need. So this is now the opportunity to go back to the drawing board. But it means, if that's going to be the case, Vusimusi and others who are the accused in this matter have to be removed, or the charges have to be in the interim withdrawn, which will be very interesting to see how that will affect everything else going forward.
9: Thank you so much. And Thabiseng Dubuzane, director at Dubuzane Attorneys. A very interesting, and I would have thought rather tense, few weeks ahead on that particular matter. 24 minutes past four.
8: You can't call in,
7: but you will recall the best moments.
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12: The farm murder problem in South Africa is an awful one, because quite often those attacks are carried with such ferociousness and brutality. But of course, we know in South Africa, many other communities experience similar types of violence. How frustrating is it that when that kind of narrative begins to take hold in a country like America, in some ways, it complicates our ability to deal with the problem, because it now becomes politicized?
13: We know what the truth is in South Africa. And I think the way things are being pulled out of proportion on the grass of America's Capitol Hill right now is bewildering. Yes, there's terrible farm murders, but everyone in South Africa is struggling with violence, with crime, with inequality. We're all being affected.
12: It's extraordinary. Johan Stechman, a curator of the We Are the Good Guys exhibition, displaying in Washington.
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15: With a wrap of your eyewitness news, I'm Mikey Malapo. President Cyril Ramaphosa has outlined a multidisciplinary national strategy to address the growing scourge of gender-based violence and femicide in the country. The plan will involve a coordinated fact-finding mission, including a full count of the backlog related to GBVF cases countrywide. The president has also confirmed several arrests in the string of murder cases in Ekurhuleni recently, adding there's no indication that one person committed them. Ramaphosa addressed the country at the Union Buildings in Pretoria yesterday and has admitted that government has not done enough to fight gender-based violence. The president has roped in several departments and the different tiers of government to address the crisis. He's roped in the police and justice ministries as well as the NPA to lead a case recovery operation focused on unresolved GBV cases involving women and children.
16: Within 60 days, this audit must identify the number and age of unresolved cases.
15: The police have also been tasked with putting together a funded plan to reduce forensic backlog. Following criticism on poor service delivery from municipalities, they've also been tasked by the president.
16: Within 60 days, these audits must identify broken streetlights, overgrown public spaces, abandoned buildings, unsafe transport routes.
15: Ramaphosa has identified the need to enforce alcohol-related violence.
16: I've directed the Minister of Trade, Industry and Competition, working with the Ministers of Health, Social Development, Police and Cooperative Governance, to submit to Cabinet within 60 days a coordinated legislative and enforcement package.
15: The President says every sphere of government must understand that the safety of women is part of its responsibility. Please note, the following story contains graphic details that may be disturbing to some listeners. Suspended Deputy National Police Commissioner Shadrack Sibiya has admitted to what he says was a consensual sexual encounter with a teenager. The 59-year-old is accused of raping an 18-year-old girl at a hotel in Sandton and sexually grooming a 16-year-old girl earlier this year. But during his bail application in the Randburg Magistrates Court yesterday, where he detailed his version of events, Sibiya denied the allegations. Sibiya believes the sexual offence charges against him are a plot to drive him out of the police service. The suspended Deputy National Police Commissioner will return to court tomorrow for the continuation of his bail hearing. IDAC says the review of the case against alleged crime boss Vusmusi Cat Matlala and 15 co-accused is part of its six-month reset project. The Pretoria Regional Court has postponed the case to the 17th of November to allow a review panel to complete its assessment of the validity of the charges. This follows questions raised at the Matlanga Commission about how the investigation was handled by the Investigating Directorate Against Corruption. The 16 accused appeared before the Pretoria Regional Court, where the prosecution asked for time for the case to be assessed. Matlala and his co-accused face corruption charges arising from the alleged irregular award of a 228 million rand SAPS wellness contract to Medicare 24 Tshwane District, a company owned by Matlala. Mpumalanga taxi boss Joe Sibanyoni is set to return to the Matlanga Commission today after being cross-examined on a range of matters yesterday. At the center of accusations against him are extortion allegations in the construction industry. He's also been implicated in alleged extortion and criminal interference in the SAPS. During yesterday's sitting, Sibanyoni refused to answer certain questions. Sibanyoni's alleged police links may come under focus today. The Makhanda High Court has granted EFF leader Julius Malema leave to appeal a 5-year firearm conviction. In April, Malema was sentenced to 5 years imprisonment for unlawful possession of a firearm and a concurrent 2-year sentence for a lesser charge by the Kugompo City Magistrates Court. Shortly thereafter, the EFF leader was granted leave to appeal the direct imprisonment sentence, but the court denied leave to appeal the conviction. The latest ruling means the convictions will now be considered by a full bench of the Makhanda High Court. And South Africa's formal job market has taken another knock, with the economy losing 14,000 formal sector jobs between March and June. New figures from Statistics South Africa bring total employment to about 10.4 million. The biggest losses were in manufacturing, business services, trade and transport. Over the past year, formal employment has fallen by 95,000 jobs. The latest figures highlight continued pressure on jobs in key sectors of the economy. Stats says Matlapane Masupie.
14: Full-time employment decreased by 40,000 quarter-on-quarter from 9,370,000 in March 2026 to 9,330,000 in June 2026. This was due to decreases in the following industries: business services, manufacturing, trade, transport, community services, and electricity.
15: A look at your weather. A cloudy Wednesday in store for Gauteng with scattered showers and thunder showers expected. Today, Joburg drops to overnight lows of 8 degrees, peaking at highs of 13. Pretoria is at 9 and 14. Vereeniging is also at lows of 9 degrees, reaching highs of 13. Clear skies in Cape Town with light easterly winds today at a low of 16 and a high of 36 degrees. 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
19: Guest joins us now, and I'm speaking to Professor Gilibone Pajo, political analyst. Prof, thank you so much for joining us. Courtney Mulder says the government of national unity has effectively fallen apart. Is this true?
20: Good evening, Obs, and thank you so much for having me.
19: Indeed.
20: I just asked your producers to also say that I'm working at the University of Mpumalanga as the Dean of the Faculty of Economics Development and Business Sciences.
19: Congratulations, Prof.
20: Thank you.
19: Congratulations. Thank you very much. Well, what is the position again? Just Dean of?
20: The Dean of the Faculty of Economics, Development and Business Sciences at the University of Mpumalanga.
19: Siyabonga, Prof. Now, Courtney Mulder, leader of the FF Plus, says the government of national unity has effectively fallen apart, arguing that the leaders of the parties making up the GNU have not met since November last year, despite agreeing to meet regularly to discuss strategy and direction of the government. Is he telling the truth?
20: It's complicated in a nutshell, Ops, because there are a lot of dynamics at play. Firstly, what you will realize is that there was a statement of intent for the GNU partners, actually that started between DA and the ANC when they started this arrangement before they called in other political parties. But that was a sense of just having an arrangement in place. And I think subsequent to that, they really tried to pull all strings together to make sure that all the political parties are active and that they inform decision-making from that statement of intent, made regularly, make decisions together before they process that at the policy level. And I think we saw a collapse of that in 2025's the challenges that we experienced led to a lack of the passing of the budget for 2024 and for 2025.
19: Yeah.
20: So that was really for me the most critical part, because it sent a very strong message to all political parties and to citizens that if you don't go through the policymaking processes properly, everything gets to spiral out of control, and it's going to be very difficult to handle that. But I think following, what you are just saying now, it is possible that there has been some serious miscommunication, because political parties are now in a full swing in preparation for the upcoming local government elections. It takes a lot of time and resources and efforts to really put together the campaigning machinery for their political parties to get traction in wooing voters to support them. So that may be a factor. But what I just want to say to you, which I think has not really been publicized quite a lot, is that there are sentiments that are coming from the Department of Planning, Monitoring and Evaluation, DPME, that has actually suggested that many of the political parties in South Africa, for now, at least those that are in the GNU, that their policy choices, looking into their political manifesto. So what the DPME has done is that they have looked into political parties, their manifestos for the election campaigns, and say, how different are they in relation to our national priorities? So our national priorities, at least for now, are guided by the National Development Plan 2030. So they look at them from that perspective and say, are they way too divergent? Are they aligned? Can we find some serious commonalities and differences? And overall, they are very positive that they are finding a lot of commonalities. And for me, from where I'm sitting, you know, as an academic who studies governance and public policy, this is a huge positive, because it actually says that our policymaking processes at a societal level, if I interpret the political campaigns properly, seems that they are actually aligned quite substantially, although they don't analyze ideology. So that may be a factor, that may be a position of contestation, but it is telling us that we are speaking largely about the same issues as a society, irrespective of our backgrounds, our cultures, our differences. And this, for me, can be used to answer what the FF Plus leader is saying, that despite the fact that there may have been a lack of consistent meetings, and we can attribute that to the upcoming elections, that the center may seem to be holding, because the direction and the vision is the same. Perhaps his argument should be that we have a breakdown in communication. Maybe that would help us understand and actually raise even important questions and say, where is communication breakdown happening, and how can we understand it better?
19: I suppose if indeed it is true that the litmus test for whether or not the GNU is functional is indeed the 2030 UN goals, and that on the face of it there is alignment and the momentum is towards those goals, I suppose that's fine. But something sneakily suggests that it's not fine. If indeed there was an agreement that we would meet regularly to, one, establish legitimacy for the GNU, because part of the process, part of the reason why the GNU came together was to say that our government is going to be stabilized by a coming together of these diverse political formations in an attempt to, through a process of consensus, I suppose, deal with strategy, with direction, with, we are going to come together regularly to discuss these issues. That is going to be part of the reason why there's legitimacy, not whether or not we are aligned with the 2030 goals of the UN, unless that was exactly part of the agreement right at the top. And what is the priority? Is it the 2030 UN goals, or is it that we have some sort of cohesion? amongst us as members of the GNU. I'm arguing, Prof, and I'm suppose asking you to help me out here, to say that Corne Mulder is going to come out smelling like roses, in the sense that the statement of intent was based on the idea that we must meet regularly in order to see whether or not we are still aligned as members, constituent members of this GNU, in order to lead the country in a particular way. Yes, I'm the first to ask the question, well, if Courtney Mulder thinks that the GNU is no longer functional, why are they staying in the GNU? Why do they still enjoy the fact that they've got a minister who's looking after correctional affairs in the GNU? If indeed the GNU is no longer fit for purpose, surely they should resign. So that is a question that should be put to Courtney Mulder and the FF Plus. But I think that they've got a point to make, to say that the legitimacy of the GNU lies primarily in the fact that they are a GNU because they agreed that they would meet regularly to discuss policy and direction, and perhaps not so much the direction, but the way in which the direction is forced. I mean, one of the big issues that the Freedom Front Plus is arguing about is the issue of foreign policy, especially as it pertains to South Africa and the United States of America, suggesting that the foreign policy that South Africa is following at the moment is that of the ANC, not of the GNU. And that is why, they argue, we have this strained relationship with the United States. Had it been the policy of the GNU, at least according to them, and I'm not sure if I agree with them, had it been according to the GNU's policy, the foreign policy of South Africa would be completely different and not that of the ANC, as they argue. How do you respond to that, Prof?
20: I think I agree completely with your point, which is really something I wanted to make, that we need to understand that we are dealing with politicians and political parties. And the assertions from the Freedom Front Plus that the GNU is collapsing, it's not reverberated by other political parties. It's what we heard from Freedom Front Plus. And I mean, Freedom Front Plus is a very, it's a very small part of the GNU. And sometimes I think we need to understand the notion of what is a GNU. It is a government of national unity by name, and I think, and this is really my view, if I look into what really started as a GNU in South Africa in 1994, you know, largely between major political parties. At the point you had, for example, ANC, the National Party, the IFP, and few other smaller political parties like PAC, AZAPO, you know, you can mention a few of them.
19: Yeah.
20: At this point in time, we really have two major, very major political parties. It's ANC and DA. And there's a vast difference and huge gap between ANC and DA. And then you've got, you know, a lot of smaller political parties that just come with, you know, one member in the National Assembly. So to really have one of the GNU, maybe if we say coalition government, it gives a better meaning and understanding, that it's not necessarily what it is at the face value when we call it a government of national unity, because you have two major parties, which is DA and ANC, and very minor political parties which have been accommodated, probably to also dilute the positioning of DA in the GNU. So you can say this are somehow ANC's tactics to make sure that DA does not really find a stronger voice in a way in the GNU. So perhaps if Freedom Front Plus had lobbied substantially to get support, a lot of support from other members, or maybe even from DA, and then make that type of assertion, I think they would really be speaking from a much stronger position to say, indeed, there is a crisis. But because this is just coming from a very small corner, I really don't think it's something that we should worry quite a lot about. They need to give us a... They need to make a very substantive submission to demonstrate that other ministers are no longer cooperating or taking cue from the president, and this is what has happened, so that gives us a much more crystal idea of the fact that the point that they're trying to make, that we have a problem of the government of national unity, but it's not coming out in that fashion. So I think they are politicking. They are trying to also demonstrate that they are contesting the local government space, and that they want to be seen, they want to be heard. And how do you position yourself in politics, a highly contested political landscape in South Africa? Sometimes you make very controversial statements that would, you know, attract our attention as citizens, that let's look into what the Freedom Front Plus is saying, and especially their traditional constituency. So one of the things we know is that they are actually having a very serious contestation of a membership with the Democratic Alliance. So this may be a very well calculated move, that DA may be in a very comfort zone at the moment. Let's put our best foot forward and make few controversial statements before they can wake up to that. And probably by the time they wake up, we've captured a few of the electorates who are, you know, floating and not decided yet whether they are going to vote for the DA or for the Freedom Front Plus. So I think it's really, for me, a pure politicking that they're trying to do.
19: Number 1-883-0702. My guest is Professor Kidiboni Pajo, and we're talking about a recent statement made by the leader of the Freedom Front Plus, Mr. Courtney Mulder, who said that Government of National Unity has effectively fallen apart, arguing that the leaders of the parties making up the GNU have not met since November last year, despite agreeing to meet regularly to discuss strategy and the direction of the government. And I must agree with you, Prof, that, you know, that statement smells of politicking. But I suppose the Freedom Front Plus is a political party, and so they will politic, right? I mean, that should be part of the expectation. So I want to put that aside. I want to push that aside, the fact that it is an organization that is trying to bolster its significance in the general political conversation. That is to be understood. That's what politicians and political parties do. And secondly, as I said earlier on, that, if you've got a problem with the Government of National Unity and its direction and you think it's no longer functional, why are you still staying there? I mean, surely you should then decide that you're going to leave this malfunctioning, dysfunctional organization, which you are a part of.
20: That is a very powerful point. And I think I forgot to really, react to that.
19: Sure.
20: Because that should have really been, if they meant what they said in terms of their frustrations, that they did not meet, if they should have demonstrated from that point. But we also know there has been some media reports about the problems in the correctional services, the audit outcomes that the Auditor General's office have been flagging and that the minister refused media scrutiny to respond to the fact that there are a lot of unanswered questions in the current processes. And the Auditor General is not satisfied with the responses from the management. So it is possible that they are really covering up a number of issues, because the fact that they have a minister that has been very positively covered by the media said that we expected a strong turnaround, because that department has really been embroiled in a lot of corruption activities for many, many years.
19: Yeah.
20: And the recent appointment of the minister there has told us, Minister Melda, has actually suggested that we are going to have a turnaround in terms of their audit outcomes. It is not the case.
19: Sure.
20: So it is very possible that this is really pure politicking.
19: Sure. So, but that is to be expected, especially as we head towards the local government elections. My suspicion is that we're going to be hearing more political parties make outrageous statements, and things are going to get pretty hairy before we hit the 4th of November. So that is to be expected. I want to push aside who and what that political party is raising as an issue of concern. I want to push that aside and then deal specifically with the issue itself, the substantive issue of what has been raised. Regardless of whether it is the Freedom Front Plus that raises this, or the ANC, or the MK party, or the EFF, regardless of who raises the issue. And I can almost hear somebody saying to me, the issues that the prof is talking about are valid, but those are operational issues of a particular department, which regardless of which political party's minister oversees, that would arise anyhow, in any case. The issue, Aubrey, somebody might argue, is the substantive issue that is being raised here, regardless of who raises it. And that is that there is an agreement in place that says we, as the constituent members of the Government of National Unity, should be meeting at these kinds of frequencies. One, to make sure that this Government of National Unity remains a legitimate formation as per the mandate given by the electorate. That is not happening. We are not meeting. Yes, we might still be in line with the provisions of UN 2030, da, da, da, da. Yes, we might be. But there is a fundamental issue here, and that is that an agreement at the most critical and most sensitive time with regards to the legitimacy of this GNU was reached, and that was that we would meet periodically. Yes, there is a local government election coming up and so forth, but that should not be a reason why we are not meeting periodically. Therefore, there is a crisis on that score. Forget who's saying it. Do you not think that there is a conversation that we as a country should be having about the fact that the Government of National Unity, or the constituent members of the Government of National Unity, are not meeting? They are all functioning in silos. This ought to be a problem. Prof?
20: Not necessarily,
19: mm-hmm.
20: Because remember, not necessarily.
19: Mm-hmm.
20: So the concept of state and government is quite important here, and you're raising a very fundamental issue that really needs to help us reflect on what does this mean if the political parties are not meeting. So there's one part of the political parties that may not necessarily be having meetings. And that really is the political principle. So you can actually say, in a much more broader sense, is that it's Helen Zille for the DA who is not in government. It's the Secretary General of the ANC, who is not in government, and probably Mulder himself and many other Secretary General of some sort of other political parties that may have that particular point or concern. But as I said, if you look at major political parties at this point in time, which are mainly ANC and DA, who form part of the GNU, they have not yet come to make that an issue to South Africans that we have not met. So GNU's legitimacy, it's not in place. So that is one part. The other part, I think, that we may, as you and I, as citizens, should and have to be concerned if it comes out, is that the cabinet is not discharging its responsibilities. That should be the matter. So what is essentially saying, if we have to interpret what the Freedom Front Plus is saying, is that the government continues to function. They continue to get the responsibilities discharged, but political parties who are in GNU are not necessarily giving that government a consistent support or mandate or reflections on the changes from their respective political parties. Mm. So it may be a crisis, as I said, if major political parties begin to query it. But as long as they don't query that, then there's still a very strong element of legitimacy, because the government in this case is constituted by, or the government or the cabinet is constituted by the president, by the deputy president, and by the ministers, irrespective of where the ministers are coming from. But they are members of the of parliament. They are members of the National Assembly. So they are picked from the National Assembly. So there may be informal conversations with their leaders to understand what the mandate may be, probably because they are preparing for elections. And this is why I feel strongly that it may be a factor, because we political parties are preparing for elections. So they may not really have time to multitask, look at the GNU priorities, and same time look at the issues that are necessarily affecting them towards the elections. And I think it seems, from where I'm sitting, that the focus is now fully on the electioneering machinery of their political parties. So maybe Freedom Front Plus feels that they've got time, they've got the management systems in place, they've got the structures to engage other political parties, and all the other political parties are not available. And so we cannot then generalize that we have a crisis because political parties are not meeting. What should alarm you and I as citizens is to hear that because the cabinet processes have not been functional, that has affected government processes, government departments, municipalities. SOEs are no longer optimal because everyone else is focusing on the coming election. Then we should start to get worried.
19: 011-883-0702. Are you concerned about the issue that has been raised by Corne Mulder of the FF Plus, suggesting that the GNU has all but collapsed because they have not been meeting as per agreement? Yeah. I'd be interested to hear your thoughts about this. I'm happy to hear your thoughts about the fact that it is being raised by a particular political party at a certain point in the democratic process of South Africa, a political party that is leveraging the I suppose the pressure that has been brought to bear by the narrative that has been adopted by the United States of America at the moment, I'm arguing that without that, the Freedom Front Plus is a negligible party in terms of its size and influence. But I would argue that the recent leveraging of the United States of America's influence over South African politics, especially as it pertains to this false narrative of an Afrikaner white genocide, is, I suppose, a source of leveraging power in this conversation. In fact, I think this past weekend we saw the planting of, 3,000 crosses in one of the lawns in front of the White House in the United States of America, something that some believe is such a powerful statement of agreement with the white genocide narrative. And perhaps the Freedom Front Plus feels emboldened by this apparent show of support for their sentiments. Again, I want to reiterate that it is a false narrative that there is a white genocide taking place in South Africa. It's a blatant blue lie that some organizations are now saying, no, we didn't say that there's a genocide, but, you know, that they are feeding off of that lie, especially now that we're seeing these white crosses that have been erected in front of the White House or in one of the lawns in the United States of America. I'm asking you, does the Freedom Front Plus feel emboldened at this point by this tacit show of support by the Trump administration and, of course, their ambassador here in South Africa? And having answered that question, I ask you to put that aside and then tell me what you think of the issue that is being raised, that there have not been any meetings despite an agreement. Now, my guest says it's not such a big deal. It's a deal, but not a big deal. But I'm asking you what your thoughts are about that. Prof?
20: While I'm waiting for some engagements, you know,
19: they're already here, but go ahead.
20: Just a quick one then.
19: Yep.
20: I'm not sure if Freedom Front Plus has come out in support of the narrative of white genocide, because I think that is the matter between other white or the very, you know, far right.
19: Nobody has come out. Nobody.
20: The far right genocide.
19: Yes.
20: The solidarity and strange have come out in support of that, and the putting of the, as you rightly put it, the crosses in Washington.
19: Yes.
20: They have come out, and we know who those are. About the white genocide narrative in South Africa.
19: Yeah.
20: The first meeting when President Ramaphosa was also in the US with at the Oval Office with Donald Trump, where there were videos that were shown, there were some of them came out to be very false visuals that were not even coming out of South Africa. So this tells you and I and everyone else who sees that we don't actually even need to say this is a lie. We know this is a very strange agenda against and towards South Africa. So we're not confused about that. And everyone else globally is not confused about that. And I don't think we really need to spend a lot of energy and time contesting whether this is right, we support it, we don't. Everyone else knows it's not the truth. We are grappling with what is it that really makes US to even start complaining about our low-flying aeroplanes to the extent that this becomes a very petty issues, that our diplomatic relations have become something else. So I don't think we are really struggling to understand where we are. We just don't really have a very good idea, as the public, perhaps the diplomatic world has a very clear explanation, but they have not really come out to say to the publics, we are dealing with this issue between South Africa. So far, the narratives are we are dealing with the ICJ case,
19: yeah.
20: That South Africa has done against Israel. We are aligning with BRICS, which is now a new emerging hegemon that is

0: else knows. Trump himself knew that he showed the visuals that did not happen in South Africa. Even the crosses that were put now recently showed that there were people who were actually victims of farm owners. And so it tells us that we are not dealing with what we think we are dealing with. So we should really place this problem in its proper context, that we see the destruction that is happening, but there are serious underlying issues. Sure. So at an intellectual level, I think that for me, I would be very much interested in the conversation taking that direction completely.
1: No, I hear you. I hear you. But I think that it is worth saying that that is a lie that has sustained certain political operations. And by the way, everybody now, everybody, including those that incubated the idea for the longest time, is saying that they never were part of the white Afrikaner genocide. Everybody is now saying no. We don't agree with that thing.
0: It's fully documented now.
1: Absolutely.
0: Abraham. So we're not confused up with the lie.
1: But here's the reason why I'm mentioning it. In the same way that people will deny how the apartheid regime was sustained all these years. Now everybody now fought against apartheid. Everybody. Yeah.
0: That's right.
1: And you wonder how was the existence of apartheid sustained all of those years when everybody was against apartheid. That's the point I'm trying to make. And I'm saying, that you are right, Prof, to say that the rest of us are not confused. There is an agenda and we can go into that conversation. But I'm asking that there is a significant, however small, that political space is, that is riding on the coattails of that narrative, right? Could it be that is where the strength or the feeling that we've got a voice maybe coming from? Because it's definitely not coming from numbers. Let me take Buti in Eastern Cape. Buti, hi.
2: Good evening, Aubrey. How are you?
1: I'm very well, thank you, Buti. How are you?
2: I'm not forgetting Prof also.
1: Yes.
2: You are right. Nobody was like apartheid. Even the mayors of apartheid then, who will tell you that we are against apartheid?
1: We were fighting against apartheid.
2: And funny enough, we never saw that fight.
1: Yeah.
2: Aubrey, I mean, it's interesting to listen to Prof and many other people in this definition of the government of national unity. It's really confusing, but it needs to be clarified so then all of us will have to understand it better. Let me take you backwards in terms of South African history. If you remember, after the first Anglo-Boer War, we happened to have had a government between Botha and Herzog. If you remember, there was one stream policy and two stream policy. And in their political analysis or political understanding, it never became a government of national unity, albeit that there are similarities with the government of national unity. Unity, both of Nelson Mandela and this one of Cyril Ramaphosa. Back then, after the Anglo-Boer War, you'll understand, even if they were in governance, both of Botha and also, they had differences. For instance, one believed in one stream policy and the other one believed in two stream policy, albeit that they were both in government, both working to unite the nation, let alone the unification of that nation was among white people only. Now, moving forward to the government of national unity of Nelson Mandela, which was given

0: that mean? It worries me when we compare it with this one of Cyril Ramaphosa, because in that one of Nelson Mandela, we were fresh from the differences of being black and white, and they said they are uniting the nation. In this one of Ramaphosa, are you still right?
1: I'm listening.
0: In this one of Ramaphosa now, you'll have to understand that for the first time where there's no party that had majority, 50 plus that is, then now it gets to confuse everybody as to how are we going to get governance now? Because for the first time, we don't have a party that is an outright majority. Then Ramaphosa and his ANC came with what they believed a clever idea to say, let us get other parties that can give us a 50 plus, so then in the end, we can call it a government of national unity.
2: Mm-hmm.
0: So if you look at this definition of Ramaphosa and look at the definition of Nelson Mandela, it's not a far apart way of defining a government of national unity. But in history and historically, there has never been a government of national unity in any country. So let us agree that here in South Africa, we are creative, we can unite and move forward. But we should desist from having comparisons of these unities, because they are meant for two different purposes. So in that way, I would even advise experts like Professor, even you, Aubrey, as a person who is leading the show now, to apply what you call a modus vivendi and agree to define, work together in acceptance that both these are government of national unities that seek to unite the nation, and without even having even a last atom or a tiny way of trying to have them in comparison, because they are meant for two different poses.
2: Sorry, Buti. So all this time, you think we were comparing different governments of national unity?
0: No. That's not what I'm saying. If you will have listened to yourselves, it is the professor who made an example that the government, the national unity of Nelson Mandela, had these parties, quoting the parties like the Ngata Freedom Party, Eternal, Italy.
2: I thought you were going to make some sort of a contribution to the topic at hand. What do you make of the fact that Corinne Milder?
0: I was coming to Corinne.
2: But now we are in the first minute. All right, quickly, please, Buti.
0: And then talking about Corinne, Corinne must understand one thing.
2: We're running out of time, Buti.
0: Although it is a government of national unity, it doesn't come as a backed government, come in the form of a coalition, because in terms of policy, they are far apart.
2: Therefore, right. Buti, I'm going to let you go. Thanks very much, Buti in Eastern Cape. Prof, as we close.
3: Yes, I think we need to keep our eyes and ears open, because the concern raised by Freedom Front Plus, at least at this point in time, we should be a bit relaxed. It has not yet demonstrated an agency, but we cannot ignore it, because if it is true, then we know that post local government elections, there will be major changes that can actually cause havoc on our entire public administration.
2: Prof, thank you so much for your time. Professor Kidibone Pako, joining us all the way from the University of Mpumalanga.
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6: The farm murder problem in South Africa is an awful one because quite often those attacks are carried with such ferociousness and brutality. But of course, we know in South Africa, many other communities experience similar types of violence. How frustrating is it that when that kind of narrative begins to take hold in a country like America, in some ways, it complicates our ability to deal with the problem because it now becomes politicized.
7: We know what the truth is in South Africa. And I think the way things are being pulled out of proportion on the grass of America's Capitol Hill right now is bewildering. Yes, there's terrible farm murders, but everyone in South Africa is struggling with violence, with crime, with inequality. We're all being affected.
6: It's extraordinary. Johan Stechman, a curator of the We Are the Good Guys exhibition displaying in Washington.
5: Bongani Bingwa, 6 to 9
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8: Why did you feel there was a need for any kind of legal app? 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
9: 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You know?
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10: Nikita Lala, who is founder of LNP Beyond Legal, as well as Nexa Beyond, which is a legal tech arm.
5: 702 afternoons.
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2: Political party politics. 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The agreement was that we are going to meet periodically in order to make sure that we are still singing from the same hymn sheet as the GNU. 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
11: You have recently issued a research that shows higher concentrations of alcohol outlets who are trading in longer hours, sadly operating with unlicensed alcohol sales, all of them associated with increased risk of violence and crime.
12: What came out of is that wherever you find that there's a proliferation of alcohol establishments, especially taverns, there's higher incidences of GBV in those areas.
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5: Africa Milani.
4: 4 to 6 on 702.
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5: Kenny Maestri sets the stage with the greatest hits of the 80s
4: and 90s. At 2 p.m., Kushaza Sibiya keeps the nostalgia flowing
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5: celebrates the sounds of the continent.
4: With This Is Africa.
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4: 702.
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1: What's up of your Eyewitness News? I'm Mikey Malapo. President Cyril Ramaphosa has outlined a multidisciplinary national strategy to address the growing scourge of gender-based violence and femicide in the country. The plan will involve a coordinated fact-finding mission, including a full count of the backlog related to GBVF cases countrywide. The president has also confirmed several arrests in the string of murder cases in Ekurhuleni recently, adding there's no indication that one person committed them. Ramaphosa addressed the country at the Union Buildings in Pretoria yesterday and has admitted that government has not done enough to fight gender-based violence. The president has roped in several departments and the different tiers of government to address the crisis. He's roped in the police and justice ministries as well as the NPA to lead a case recovery operation focused on unresolved GBV cases involving women and children.
2: Within 60 days, this audit must identify the number and age of unresolved cases.
1: The police have also been tasked with putting together a funded plan to reduce forensic backlog. Following criticism on poor service delivery from municipalities, they've also been tasked by the president.
2: Within 60 days, these audits must identify broken streetlights, overgrown public spaces, abandoned buildings, unsafe transport routes.
1: Ramaphosa has identified the need to enforce alcohol-related violence.
2: I've directed the Minister of Trade, Industry and Competition, working with the Ministers of Health, Social Development, Police and Cooperative Governance, to submit to Cabinet within 60 days a coordinated legislative and enforcement package.
1: The President says every sphere of government must understand that the safety of women is part of its responsibility. Please note the following story contains graphic details that may be disturbing to some listeners. Suspended Deputy National Police Commissioner Shadrack Sibiya has admitted to what he says was a consensual sexual encounter with a teenager. The 59-year-old is accused of raping an 18-year-old girl at a hotel in Sandton and sexually grooming a 16-year-old girl earlier this year. But during his bail application in the Randburg Magistrates Court yesterday, where he detailed his version of events, Sibiya denied the allegations. Sibiya believes the sexual offence charges against him are a plot to drive him out of the police service. The suspended Deputy National Police Commissioner will return to court tomorrow for the continuation of his bail hearing. IDAC says the review of the case against alleged crime boss Vusmusi Cat Matlala and 15 co-accused is part of its six-month reset project. The Pretoria Regional Court has postponed the case to the 17th of November to allow a review panel to complete its assessment of the validity of the charges. This follows questions raised at the Matlanga Commission about how the investigation was handled by the Investigating Directorate Against Corruption. The 16 accused appeared before the Pretoria Regional Court, where the prosecution asked for time for the case to be assessed. Matlala and his co-accused face corruption charges arising from the alleged irregular award of a 228 million rand SAPS wellness contract to Medicare 24 Tshwane District, a company owned by Matlala. Mpumalanga taxi boss Joe Sibanyoni is set to return to the Matlanga Commission today after being cross-examined on a range of matters yesterday. At the center of accusations against him are extortion allegations in the construction industry. He's also been implicated in alleged extortion and criminal interference in the SAPS. During yesterday's sitting, Sibanyoni refused to answer certain questions. Sibanyoni's alleged police links may come under focus today. The Makhanda High Court has granted EFF leader Julius Malema leave to appeal a 5-year firearm conviction. In April, Malema was sentenced to 5 years imprisonment for unlawful possession of a firearm and a concurrent 2-year sentence for a lesser charge by the Kugompo City Magistrates Court. Shortly thereafter, the EFF leader was granted leave to appeal the direct imprisonment sentence, but the court denied leave to appeal the conviction. The latest ruling means the convictions will now be considered by a full bench of the Makhanda High Court. And South Africa's formal job market has taken another knock, with the economy losing 14,000 formal sector jobs between March and June. New figures from Statistics South Africa bring total employment to about 10.4 million. The biggest losses were in manufacturing, business services, trade and transport. Over the past year, formal employment has fallen by 95,000 jobs. The latest figures highlight continued pressure on jobs in key sectors of the economy. Stats says Matlapane Masupie.
3: Full-time employment decreased by 40,000 quarter-on-quarter from 9,370,000 in March 2026 to 9,330,000 in June 2026. This was due to decreases in the following industries: business services, manufacturing, trade, transport, community services, and electricity.
1: A look at your weather. A cloudy Wednesday in store for Gauteng with scattered showers and thunder showers expected. Today, Joburg drops to overnight lows of 8 degrees, peaking at highs of 13. Pretoria is at 9 and 14. Vereeniging is also at lows of 9 degrees, reaching highs of 13. Clear skies in Cape Town with light easterly winds today at a low of 16 and a high of 36 degrees. 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
6: 6 minutes now, it is past 4 o'clock. It's a Wednesday morning, the 30th of September, 2026. And today marks the last day of the ninth month of the year, if you can imagine it. We're in your company until 6 o'clock this morning, where we always welcome your calls on 021-446-0567 or 011-883-0702. I don't know if you've had much chance to react, respond, digest what the announcement by President Cyril Ramaphosa yesterday means for you. He asked for an address to a nation at about 7 o'clock yesterday, and it was a 32-minute address in total, revealing four immediate directives with specific timelines to address systemic failures in the fight against gender-based violence and femicide. The first of which orders a national case recovery operation to audit unresolved murders and sexual offences within 60 days. That is by the end of November, right? So October, November 29th would be, of November rather, would be 60 days. And the second directive requires a funded plan within that same period to reduce forensic backlog and set turnaround standards. The third directive mandates municipal women's safety audits to identify hazards like broken streetlights and unsafe transport routes within those 60 days. And the fourth calls for a coordinated legislative package within 60 days to address alcohol-related violence. He said every sphere of government must understand that the safety of women is part of its responsibility, that our constitutional obligation to jointly secure the well-being of South Africans, to assist and support one another, and to coordinate our actions compels us to fulfill this responsibility. The president also named some of the women. We've been focusing a lot on the women in Ekurhuleni, but in this part of his speech, he actually names women beyond Gauteng.
2: The nation is angry. The women of South Africa are angry. Their anger is justified. I too share that anger. I share the grief of at the lives so cruelly and senselessly cut short. On Sunday, the body of another woman was found in Springs. This brings to 11 the number of women's bodies found in Ekurhuleni since July. Among those whose names we know are Busisiwe Mahlangu, Itumelenke Kana, Nomfesane Mjobo, Gracious Ngomo, Elizabeth Musila Homu, Dineo Mutapani, Jabulile Ntimba, Ntombifuthi Nxumalo. Beyond Ekurhuleni, we mourn 10-year-old Octavia Swartz from Kryfontein, Nomakwezi Zita from Delft, Taimin Platt from Easteras, Josephine Chabalala from Orlando East, Siavuya Mlunguza from Komani, 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Dinokana village, Pinky Shalembe and Ntombizana Mbanjwa from Richmond, Amanda Osani from Port Alfred was killed on Women's Day. These are only some of the women and girls whose lives have been taken away from us in recent weeks. Theirs are the names we know. There are others whose names we do not know yet.
6: There are others whose names we do not know yet, and there are probably others who fell victim at the hands of men yesterday, probably while the president was addressing that, that very, very somber subject, and quite frankly, a scourge on South Africa and particularly South African men. What did you make of the president's address yesterday? 021-446-0567 or 118-830-702. The measures and the directives he announced, the four immediate directives that have to be realized within 60 days, an audit of unresolved murders and sexual offenses, a directive requiring a funded plan within those 60 days to reduce forensic backlogs and turnaround standards. The third one being a mandate to municipal women safety audits to identify hazards like broken street lights and unsafe transport routes. And then finally, calls for a coordinated legislative package within 60 days. He emboldened, I suppose, many of his ministers to help with the fight as well. He also challenged South African men and boys, saying that most cases of gender-based violence occur within immediate and intimate relationships, and argued that prevention must begin in homes by teaching boys about consent, about anger, and about respect for women. He challenged men and those boys to stop being silent and to confront harassment and to confront abuse in their social circles, saying that it is time for good men to stop being silent men. He added that the responsibility for violence always belongs to the person who commits it, saying that the women of South Africa should not have to fight gender-based violence alone. The men of South Africa must stand up and fight it with them. This is a fight that we must take up as a nation together, he said. Your thoughts, your reflections. Some people, I imagine, are going to feel the address by the president at least came with some directives. Others are going to feel it is not enough. There are specific allocations that have been set aside since the issue of gender-based violence and femicide was announced a national disaster or declared as such. 143 million rand over the medium term for the National Council on GBV and Femicide. 43 million rand in 2026-27 financial year, 45 in 27-28 financial year, and 47.3 million in 28-29 to operationalize this council. And of course, he shared some demands on Minister of Trade, Industry and Competition, the Minister of Culture, Arts and Sport, whatever he's called, Gayton McKenzie nowadays, the Minister of Police, obviously, and such. Your thoughts, your reflections, your, I suppose, feelings of hope or despair following that address by the president yesterday. We will be talking to Fatima Shaikh. Fatima is the executive director of People Opposing Women Abuse for their official response to the mandates and the directives announced by President Cyril Ramaphosa yesterday. Fatima will join us at about 5:15 this morning. Also coming up on the show today, we'll speak to Mteto Sitonga. Mteto is an environmental health practitioner at Nizna sub-office for the Garden Route District Municipality. They had a meeting last week, I think it was, perhaps a week before, with representatives from the Provincial Department of Health here in the Western Cape, the Provincial Department of Cultural Affairs and Sport. We are readying ourselves for the initiation season for the summer, and there are concerns that the El Nino will have a devastating impact on that season, with obviously potential additional stresses and dangers to initiates. We'll speak to Mteto Sitonga to find out what was discussed and, more importantly, what was resolved during those conversations. He'll join us at about 10 minutes to 6 this morning. Lizo van der Westhuizen will join us at 20 to 5 to talk about your injury may have started before you felt the pain. How to reset that is how the focus of the conversation will be. And then Professor Ingrid Metzing is an educational and clinical director at the South African Optometric Association to talk about what is behind those dry eyes, if this is something that you suffer from. Throughout the hour, we welcome your calls on 021-446-0567 or 11-883-0702.
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6: In other news, the U.S. Ambassador to South Africa, Leo Brent Bozell III, has been, I think you pronounce the word, démarchéd in English. It's a French term that has a different pronunciation in France. But he's been démarchéd for the second or the third time, I think, in 9 months. The first time he was démarchéd was when he first arrived in South Africa, and he claimed that he doesn't care what the finding of the South African courts were concerned concerning the matter of hate speech, kill the Boer, struggle chant, that was to be protected speech. He told a press conference that he regarded the chant as hate speech anyway. Now he's been summoned to the Department of International Relations to be told off about his many recent remarks in the media here in South Africa, sharply critical of the South African government. I know that he spoke to Bongani Bingo on 702. He spoke to the Business Day, to the SABC and many others, saying that South African government's response to President Trump's message in August asking for an update on how South Africa was addressing U.S. demands on 5 diplomatic policy issues was certainly not acceptable to the President of the United States. You may or may not remember that the U.S. wants U.S. companies to be exempt from the black economic empowerment policies of the country. They want expropriation without compensation scrapped. They want the government to condemn kill the Boer chant. They want farm murders to be properly addressed, and that Pretoria should not interfere with Donald Trump's program offering refugee status to white Afrikaners supposedly being persecuted on racial grounds. Well, the president, responding in a letter to President Trump, delivered to the U.S. government on the 12th of September, in which he reported what Pretoria regarded as considerable progress in meeting the U.S. demands. Two of the 5 issues were adequately addressed, and the U.S. Government was not, well, at least the South African government was not interfering in the refugee program at all, and that expropriation without compensation was being challenged in the courts. The president, Cyril Ramaphosa, was addressing the other demands. He had announced a review of black economic empowerment. He had signed the Preventing and Combating of Hate Crimes and Hate Speech Act in South Africa and was implementing a rural security strategy across the country to address farm murders. But this was not enough, because on the 15th of September, the U.S. Secretary of State, Marco Rubio, announced a new policy of visa restrictions on unnamed South Africans responsible for what they call implementing the policies the U.S. did not like. The U.S. ambassador to South Africa then warned on X that further measures would follow if South Africa did not immediately address the issues. He conducted a media blitz, as you'll remember, as I said, including an interview on 702 Breakfast, in which he elaborated on America's grievances. And this, quite rightly, irritated DECA. And so now he's been offered an official invitation to DECA ministers' offices to come and explain himself. That is effectively what démarché means in diplomatic terms. He's been here 9 months. He's caused us a lot of pain. And while we should never, ever find ourselves in a scenario where we ask Washington to remove, as persona non grata, one of the officials in the country, he also needs to learn how to behave and how to be a good guest, surely. Right? He cannot be allowed to run rampant in our home. He's chosen to make this home for the next 4 years by accepting the invitation by his president to represent the interests of his government in South Africa. But he needs to behave and act like a guest, surely. Maybe I just don't like this man. You look at him and then there's just a thing about him just rubs you off the wrong way. Maybe my issue is I don't like him at all. And I need to work on that. I fully accept that I need to work on that. I do. I really, really do. But well done to South Africa for issuing this demarche against the US ambassador to South Africa, because quite frankly, no sovereign government should be treated in the manner that the US government thinks that they have a right to treat us here in South Africa. Now, you may or may not agree with some of the issues that the US government is raising, for sure, but it is ultimately for the administration and the legislative processes of this country to determine what's best for the people of South Africa first, and not have our foreign policy effectively designed to benefit the businesses of America. That's my stance on this. I'd be happy to take yours on 021-446-0567 or 11-883-0702.
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6: Sipo on the WhatsApp line writing, Africa, does Malema accept court decision to allow him to jail sentence but still guilty for shooting gun in public? Does Malema accept that Ramaphosa should use the same court to deal with unfair impeachment process? Sipo, I think a lot of what you typed in your first sentence certainly left me a bit confused. He's appealing not only his sentence, but also his guilty verdict, right? He believes that he should not have been found guilty. And he's, from what I understand, at least anyway, from previous reporting, is appealing both. So it's not a case of I accept the fact that I've been found guilty, but I want to appeal the sentence. He wants the guilty verdict also to be overturned in a higher court. And yesterday, as you heard in EWN, he was offered he was given the right, at least anyway, to appeal both that sentence and he was given the right to appeal the sentence. Rowan, do you mind just checking whether that extended to a right to appeal the guilty verdict as well? Mandy on the WhatsApp line, same morning, Africa. To be honest, I didn't listen to President Ramaphosa last night. I don't trust him anymore. During COVID, when he called family meetings, I didn't miss the speeches. Sorry, but my sentiments, I suppose those are your sentiments, Mandy. And it is your right to miss out on what the president is going to say in fighting gender-based violence and femicide, because if nothing else, we're going to report on it, right? And we're going to be talking about it, and there'll be analysis as well. But it is better to listen to these things for yourself and glean from it what you hear, what you draw from what the president has said, and not just rely on analysis from people we invite and obviously other listeners calling into the station to formulate what you think. You go on to say our beautiful country is in a mess, and it's just money handouts and doesn't get fixed, says Mandy on the WhatsApp line.
0: 702.
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6: All right, so those are the two things on the table, and you can add anything else to the menu that you would wish for. The first is the president's address, where he announced four directives to deal with the issue of gender-based violence, and of course instructing many of his ministers to use the resources that they have to address the issue of gender-based violence and femicide in manners and ways that they are able to do so. And then also, the Department of International Relations and Cooperation describing as undiplomatic conduct the behavior of the U.S. Ambassador Leo Brent Bozell III. As a result, he's been demarched for a third time in 9 months. Both countries remain committed to solving outstanding bilateral issues, according to officials, but he still has to come in and answer to some of the comments he made during a media blitz following initially the announcement by the U.S. Secretary of State Marco Rubio of a new visa regime involving unnamed people who contributed towards the discriminatory legislative processes within the country. Sebastian, you've called in from Eldorado Park. You've got some thoughts on the decision by Durco to demarcher the U.S. ambassador to South Africa. Good morning.
7: Good morning, Africa. I absolutely agree with Ronald Lamola. Really and truly, there's this narrative that is out there, especially in the U.S., where there's a certain type of agenda that is happening, Africa. When I saw those 3,000 crosses on the lawns of Washington, it's our own South Africans that is peddling the lie. And it's so unfair because there isn't a genocide on white farmers. I would say there's a genocide on our female population, GBV, because they are being killed at an alarming rate. But for South Africans, especially our South Africans, to carry a narrative that is not true, it saddens me because we are a sovereign country, and I wish he could be a persona non grata, because at the end of the day, he's not served. I know he serves the interests of the U.S. in South Africa, but he is a guest in our house and he needs to respect us.
6: I don't think his behavior has necessarily amounted to a call by South African government to have him declared as persona non grata, right? Ibrahim Rasool had made some comments in response to a question. I think he was participating in some organization's forum online that were seen as direct criticism of the U.S. President Donald Trump. And that was enough for the U.S. government to declare him as persona non grata. He hasn't done that yet. The U.S. ambassador to South Africa, I don't think. He's been rude, without a doubt. He's certainly behaved in a way that's unbecoming of a guest. I will agree with you on that, Sebastian. But I do think that a demarche for this time around, at least anyway, is sufficient. I suppose the question that I'm left with is, how many more times can this happen before we get to your point where he's declared a persona non grata? And that I'm not resolved on yet.
7: But also, Africa, we've got our own internal people in South Africa that is also spreading the wrong narratives. And it's like Lex Libertas. They are decampaigning South Africa. You know, the ANC is a government that is not doing the right thing. We don't need it, especially from our own people.
6: I would wish that Rolf Meyer, our South African ambassador to the United States, is not only going to rely on what Americans are saying, but will do their own intelligence gathering and interview prominent people who actually make the decisions that matter, and then feed that back to Durco, right? And not just rely on, because if you watch and follow American media, the extreme views that are shared are unbelievably irresponsible in many, many ways. And if you only relied on that, then you know, he would be failing us, representing our interests, of course, in the United States. I would expect the same of representation for the U.S. and South Africa, that all you have to do is just, you know, analyze the crime stats that are released every 3 months to appreciate that there is no genocide on Afrikaners in South Africa. But it's a narrative that they're sticking to, and it's their choice, I suppose.
7: But thank you, Africa. Then just finally, the midterms are coming. I just wish Democrats could take over the House and take over the Senate. You know, that will just bring a sounding resumption on the straight of Trump. He's really somebody that needs to be dealt with. But great show. Thank you.
6: Sebastian, thank you very much. Cindy, a possibility, I think, for the House to go blue. Not so certain from what I'm reading, at least anyway, as far as the Senate is concerned. More of your calls on 021-446-0567 or 1-1-883-0702.
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6: The South African Weather Service issuing multiple weather warnings for today, the first of which is a yellow level 2 warning for severe thunderstorms with heavy downpours, strong damaging winds, hail and excessive lightning. That's expected over Gauteng, central to eastern parts of Northwest, the central to western parts of Mpumalanga as well. Localized flooding of susceptible roads, low-lying areas and bridges, as well as localized damage to settlements and infrastructure will be expected. There's a yellow level 2 warning as well for damaging winds over the Nelson Mandela Bay and the Buffalo City District municipalities, as well as Ndlambe, Ngqushwa and Sunday's River Valley local municipalities in the Eastern Cape. Localized damage to settlements, disruption to beachfront activities, as well as difficulty in navigation should be expected. Otherwise, your weather in Gauteng today, cloudy and cold with scattered showers and thunder showers. Temperatures in Pretoria, 9 and 14. Johannesburg, 8 and 13. Vereeniging, 9 and 13. In the Western Cape, to be partly cloudy over the eastern parts of the province this morning. Otherwise, fine and warm to hot, but very hot over the West Coast District. The wind along the coast will be fresh to strong easterly to northeasterly along the South Coast, otherwise moderate to fresh southeasterly. Brace yourself. Cape Town, your temperatures today 16 and 36, Fredendal 19 and 38, Riversdale 11 and 31, George 11 and 26, Worcester will be 13 and 33 today, Beaufort West 10 and 28, Otsuran 9 and 13. In KwaZulu-Natal, there'll be fog patches this morning over the interior, otherwise cloudy and cool to cold with isolated showers and rain. The wind will be light to moderate easterly to southeasterly, becoming moderate to fresh northeasterly in the extreme south and spreading to Durban in the evening. Temperatures in Durban, much cooler, 15 and 20 are your temperature range today, or is your temperature range today. Richards Bay, 16 and 22, Pietermaritzburg, 10 and 16, Ladysmith, 9 and 18.
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6: Producer Rowan joining me in studio now to talk about what's waking you up in the Cape as well as in Gauteng. Rowan, how do you deal with unwelcome guests, I wonder? Good morning.
8: Good morning, Africa. Well, I'm a firm believer you don't invite someone unannounced. Like, I would never accept guests that just, oh, I'm here to pop by. No, like, they should tell me in advance so that I can prepare for them.
6: Why?
8: Why? Mentally. Yo.
6: So it's not about tea and scones. It's about your mental nice health.
8: Lee. Yeah. Whereas my partner kind of loves guests, right? He feeds off people's energy. And I'm like, no.
6: So how do you negotiate that?
8: Huh? That's why we have so little friends.
6: So let's imagine a world where somebody has actually given you notice. At the end of October, I'm coming for a visit. You're now mentally prepared for that. But particularly guests that will be staying over, because I think that's where the problem is, right? I don't mind you staying at an Airbnb, because when I'm done with you, I'm done. It's like, okay, you go do something else now. I'll see you later. But they've come to stay for a week and they're just impossible. They don't clean up after themselves. They leave towels on the floor in the bathroom. They take too long in the shower. They're eating too much of your food, drinking far too much. Like, how do you handle those kind of guests? Not that I'm saying that the US ambassador to South Africa is starting to behave like that. Not saying that at all.
8: Pass the buck, right? Just, I tell my partner, you go tell them.
6: Really?
8: Yeah.
6: Connie, what do you do? Or do you just never have guests? you never have guests coming to stay over and stay long enough for you to be annoyed by them. Okay, no, that's good. I'm lucky. I live in a studio apartment in town, so I can't really have guests coming to stay over whenever they want to. But I'm also very good, if they're family, I'm very good at packing them up and going to drop them off in Gugulethu, so that my cousins and the rest of the family can deal with them. Yeah, I've never had anyone outstay their welcome, actually. Also, I just don't have tolerance for it. It's my space, it's my sanctuary. And if I can't, like you, have peace of mind, what are you doing in my space? Because that's the one place I can go into and go, whew. Do you know what I mean? And if I can't do that because there's somebody who's annoying me, then it becomes a problematic scenario. Anyway, is that somebody's phone going? Was it just me who heard something? Okay, cool. What's waking us up in Gauteng?
8: Well, Africa police in Diep Sloot have arrested two foreign nationals after seizing about 2 kilograms of crystal meth from a spaza shop. The drugs are estimated to be worth more than 500,000 rand. Police say a known target fled the scene. However, the two suspects are expected in court on charges linked to the possession and distribution of illegal narcotics.
6: Who's he talking to this morning?
8: Well, he will chat to the chairperson of the Cleveland Community Policing Forum, Richard Keith Francis, as Kensington residents say hijacked homes, illegal buildings and failing services are changing the suburb.
6: In the Cape?
8: Well, the Western Cape Health Department has recorded 20 hijackings of government vehicles over the past 2 financial years, with Khayelitsha among the most affected. The attacks are raising concerns about the safety of healthcare workers travelling into those areas.
6: And of course, when there's a delay or reluctance to go and help people in Khayelitsha, because if you're sick, you call an ambulance, right? Ambulances will not go into certain parts of Cape Town without police escorts. And if the police are busy in that area and are not able to escort that ambulance, guess what? You have to wait even longer before you... And then that becomes the issue, that the government is not providing a service to the people of Khayelitsha. In the meantime, the people of Khayelitsha are hijacking the very vehicles that are supposed to go there and help those people. Anyway, Lester Kivett, who's he talking to?
8: Well, Sebastian alluded to this, but Lester will speak to Professor Henry Brady, from the University of California, as the U.S. voters prepare to head to the polls on the 3rd of November for those midterm elections.
6: Yeah, of course, it's the day before us. Hey? They do their elections on a Tuesday. Robin, thank you very much. Rowan, back to taking your calls now on 021-446-0567 or 11-883-0702. Your WhatsApp messages and voice notes, all is welcome on the numbers 072-702-1702, 072-567-1567. It's a country we don't really pay attention to when it comes to their politics. We care more about their rugby, that is New Zealand. More than 100,000 people have enrolled to vote from abroad, apparently, in the upcoming November poll, and many are unhappy with how things look back home. New Zealander Chris Tout has lived in Australia for 15 years, but his head and heart are very much turning towards his home country and a looming general election that could be influenced by a large block of overseas voters. From across the Tasman Sea, he has felt growing frustration at New Zealand's centre-right coalition government, and analysts believe that large numbers of New Zealanders who have left the country since they came to power in 23 may be poised to vent their grievances at the ballot box in November. That's according to reports, of course. Akhil Don Thiridi, is it, moved to Melbourne last year after struggling to secure a job in New Zealand. The 29-year-old, saying that voting enables him to shape a future he wants to see, and he plans to vote for the Green Party, saying if the outlook for the future is hopeful, then I would consider moving back. Polls showing that the right and left-leaning coalition blocs will fight one of the tightest elections in years, so votes from New Zealanders abroad certainly could help shape the outcome. They're holding their elections, of course, on the 7th of November. On the issue of the démarche that have been issued to the U.S. ambassador to South Africa, here's a voice note on that.
9: Morning, Africa. I agree that the Kill the Boer song must is a hate speech, it must stop. And I think Ramaphosa should have a task team for farm matters like they do with political killing task team. Thank you.
6: I mean, I'll leave it to listeners to debate on whether or not Kill the Boer song should be banned or not. The courts have voiced their opinion on that matter. As to the formation of a task team on farm murders, I'm not sure. According to crime stats, farm murders are less than 1% of all murders in South Africa. That's according to crime stats. Now, no one should be murdered. Don't get me wrong. Certainly, farm murders do not deserve, no one deserves to be murdered, ever. But if they make up less than 1% of all murders in South Africa, should a task team be set up for that, do you think? The South African Police Service recording one farm murder between April and June of 2026, for example, compared to 5,400 total murders nationwide at the same time. I'll repeat those numbers. So over a three-month period of April and June this year, one farm murder was recorded by the South African Police Services in the crime stats. That's out of 5,400 total murders nationwide. Does it warrant a task team to be announced by the president? You tell me. Daru, you were listening to the president yesterday in Diepkloof. What did you make of it? Good morning.
10: Good morning, Africa. No, I was not listening to him. I just heard him now. Because, you know, Ramaphosa is a very good actor. Very good actor. From day one, he became a president up until now. Ramaphosa is a very good actor, especially where there are cameras. You know, Ramaphosa lies every time he's on TV. He comes on TV with that sad face.
6: Daru, you are being... Sad. There's a wonderful Afrikaans terminology that probably means anything and everything all at the same time. You are being aspris now. To say that the president lies every time he's on TV is an over-exaggeration of note. And you know this.
10: All right. Maybe I'm exaggerating then. But big time, when he comes on TV, he lies. He promises us everything nice with that sad face, with that smile, with that dances and everything. But behind the cameras, Ramaphosa becomes something else. Really, anyone who believes Ramaphosa, believe him at your own peril. And then, how much did he remember during March and March?
6: Yes.
10: 600 million. 600 million out. Right now, how much did he take out to help to stop this?

0: Really, I don't like that man. I hate him.
1: Because All right.
0: Let me tell you. Today it's Wednesday. By next week, something's going to happen. He's going to come up on TV again with sad face, with sad voice. Nothing's going to happen. That's Ramaphosa for you.
1: Daru, let me ask this question, and I'm not in any way defending the president, but at which point do we take responsibility for our actions? We are the ones who are killing our women and children, and girl children particularly. We are the ones who are committing all these crimes that he has to go on TV and talk to us about. Yes, he is the president of the Republic of South Africa. He sits at the helm of the executive. They design and should implement policies to help address it. But can we take some responsibility and say it is Daru in Deep Kloof who's perpetrating the violence against the women, and therefore the solution has to come from Daru in Deep Kloof and not just from a singular man standing in front of a camera at the union buildings in Pretoria?
0: I do not deny that Africa, Ramaphosa has got powers. I mean, there are police, there are soldiers, there are security guards. I mean, he can spend that money to send those people to stop this. But ever since he took the president,
1: how Daru, when the majority of gender-based violence happens at the hands of people that these women know and often are intimate with, right? I mean, unless he deploys the South African National Defense Force and the SAPS to every single household in every corner of South Africa, how is he going to stop? Because sadly, what is true is that possibly during those 31 minutes of his address to the nation yesterday, there's a woman who probably was murdered.
0: But you know, during apartheid, the apartheid police could have stopped all this.
1: How? Tell me.
0: I don't know, but they had...
1: I'm sorry, but gender-based violence was happening in the height of apartheid, dude.
0: Let's agree to disagree then, Africa.
1: All right, Daru calling us there from Deep Kloof. Heavens. We men have to take responsibility, guys. We are the ones who are killing women and girl children on the daily basis. And yes, there are responsibilities accrued to the president and afforded him. He has access to resources. He's got ministers and departmental officials that he can instruct and mandate to do all sorts of things. But ultimately, we're the ones who are committing the crime. So therefore, we are the ones who have to take responsibility for ending the spate of gender-based violence. More of your calls on 021-446-0567 or 011-883-0702.
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1: Quarter to 5 now it is. Liesel van der Veste is joining us in studio to talk about a very important topic, Liesel, that of injuries. Because sometimes that injury would have taken place before you started feeling the pain, you suggest.
3: Long before that. Morning, Africa. And I think it's also important to separate the moment you feel injury from everything that contributed to it. So sometimes there's an obvious cause, such as a fall or a collision, but many exercise-related injuries develop after repeated load rather than one dramatic event. So if you think about a runner who says, my calf went on Tuesday tells you when the problem became impossible to ignore. It's not necessarily telling you the entire story. So think of it like a warning light on the car. The moment the light comes on is not necessarily the moment the underlying problem began. So that's really important for us. And it's also careful not to overcomplicate every injury either. Sometimes you really did roll an ankle or collide with someone. The message is simple that is not injury. Or you were mopping the floor. Or in my case, just walking and I slipped down the stairs. That's how it happens. But I thought let's get hold of Adrian, who's a registered physio and kinesiologist, to share some tips and advice with us.
4: Good morning. My name is Adrian Stevens and I'm a registered physiotherapist and specialized kinesiologist. With the change of season, running shoes are coming out of hibernation, gym memberships are being dusted off, and fitness resolutions are remade. Everyone is starting to train for something or getting their beach bodies ready. But if you're diving straight back into training, here's a reminder. An injury is almost never caused by that one squat or that one run. In my practice, the answer to what caused my injury is almost always the same. It's never just one thing. An injury is usually the result of a perfect storm. In kinesiology, we look at

0: optimal health through something called the triad of health, an equilateral triangle made up of three interdependent sides, structural, biochemical, and psychological. Because it's a closed shape, no single side operates in isolation, and stress on one side inevitably impacts the others. First, we have structural stress. This is the physical load on our framework. It includes obvious trauma, but also daily habits like poor posture, driving long distances, or a sudden increase in training load. Second is biochemical stress. This covers our internal environment, including diet, hydration, and electrolyte balance. It's easy to overlook, but if you are short on key minerals like magnesium or simply dehydrated, your muscles can't relax properly. That can cause cramping or even tip a fatigue muscle into a tear. Third is psychological stress. Mental and emotional load creates a real physical response, altering how we move and hold our bodies. When these three types of stress quietly build up, our body enters a protective survival mode. It tightens through the fascial system, the vast connective tissue matrix running from head to toe. Restricted fascia alters our biomechanics and puts uneven strain on our joints and muscles. That is why the same spring comeback routine that felt fine previously can suddenly leave you injured. Your injury is simply where your body runs out of room to compensate. If you only treat the site of pain, the underlying imbalance remains. True recovery comes from unwinding these protective patterns across all three sides of the triad to treat the cause rather than just the symptoms. Listen to what your body is telling you this spring. And for more insights on treating the cause, visit myphysios.co.za.
1: That's Adrian from myphysios.co.za just telling us what we should look out for, just some tips. And really important, because when it doesn't matter who we are, if we're weekend warriors, runners, or everyday athletes, sometimes we really do push through that injury, and sometimes it's not a good thing.
2: So what are the main things we should look at when an injury seems to be coming out of nowhere, do you think?
1: I think we should look at things like physical load. What has the body actually been doing recently? Training is stress in this physiological sense. So we want enough stress to stimulate adaptation, but we also want enough to recover from it. So that's really important. And consider your recent history, perhaps an injury, it's more important. Changes in exercise volume, intensity, terrain, sporting demand. Then look at the bigger picture. Are you adequately fueling and hydrating, which a lot of us don't do, for what your body is asking? And those things matter for both health and performance. Sleep and recovery, we underestimate that. That's really important. The mistake is thinking the workout is only part of the training. Training provides the stimulus. Recovery is part of the adaptation process. So really, really important. And then work pressure, exams, family stress, major life events. That also adds to the stress on the body. That doesn't mean that stress magically causes the hamstring injury. But research does suggest there's a relationship with stress and sports injury risk. So that's also important to look at. So it's really, if we look at training, training's really holistic. It's not just one thing. Injury is really holistic. So instead of asking what exercise hurt me, what changed recently in your load, that's really, really important. And also important perhaps to start keeping a track of your fitness and your day. Yeah. So a eating and a habit tracker is really, really important. A stress tracker as well, so that you can go back into the history and see, okay, on this day I did this, maybe it led to that. And nowadays, with all the apps that we have and the AI that we have, it's so possible. Perhaps there's even an app I don't even know about. Someone will tell me on the WhatsApp line. Really important to track that info, that data for yourself, because no one else is going to track it for you. So by the time you get to a physio, you've tracked the data and gone, okay, calf injury happened 3 months ago, possibly on this date, but I was really stressed before then. I haven't been eating properly, et cetera, et cetera. So you've got a full picture when you get there, and they don't have to just sit and try and diagnose. So take it into your own hands to take care of your own wellness and your own injury recovery as well.
2: I am sure there is an app, and is going to tell us about it. Liesl, thank you very much.
1: Thanks, Africa.
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2: Eye Care Awareness Month runs from the 21st of September until the 18th of October, highlighting the importance of looking after our eye health. 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
5: Good morning, Africa. Thank you for the invitation.
2: We are, I suppose, a couple of days now into, we're either a month into spring or just a couple of days, depending on when you recognize spring. And we are seeing changes in weather patterns without a doubt. I have some friends who are down and out because of pollen and other related, allergies. How does the change of season impact our eyes, do you think?
5: Africa. Each season brings different environmental conditions such as pollen, wind, dry air, heat or colder temperatures. And these can all affect the comfort and health of our eyes in different ways. Let's look for at this season that we are in right now. The spring transition from winter to summer. This is marked by warmer temperatures and new plant growth. So in spring often brings allergies which are causing itchy and watery eyes. And in winter, which is colder, we spend more time indoors with heaters or air conditioning to warm ourselves up. And people may experience dry, irritated, and tired eyes. Summer seasons are also quite excited, but then it's becoming warmer. And there are high ultraviolet exposures that can expose, that can pose a risk to long-term eye health. The good news is that simple measures like wearing UV protective sunglasses, staying hydrated, taking breaks from screens, and having regular eye examinations can help keep eyes healthy all year round.
2: And Ingrid, when we're talking about dry eyes, we're talking about eyes that are not making enough tears, right? Because, you know, we think of tears only when we're crying, but actually tears, I suppose, perform an essential role in making sure that our eyes are healthy.
5: Yes, of course they do, but be careful because sometimes when there is a lot of tearing, it doesn't mean that a person doesn't have dry eyes, because the tear layer, the tear film itself, it's got about three layers, which is the oily layer, the aqueous humor, and the aqueous and the mucus. And those layers must be balanced at all times. If there's a problem with the oily layer, then you find that there's a lot of tears that will be overflowing from the eyes. So, And that can happen in any season. In actual fact, it is more prevalent in the seasons of the summer seasons where it is very hot. It's not that the eyes are dry. It could be there's an imbalance of the three tear layers.
2: No, absolutely.
5: Because at all times they must be they must all be adequate.
2: So it's not as easy as then, oh, my eyes feel itchy, I might feel a little bit of burning or even a scratchy feeling that I must go to the chemist and get eye drops and everything will be hunky-dory, right? It could actually be presenting something slightly more serious.
5: Of course, yes. It could be slightly presenting something more serious because there are other factors as well, the systemic diseases as well, that one has to be careful of that could actually lead to people having dry eyes. Like, for example, your sugar diabetes, if it is not well managed. You know, it's the environmental factors that play a role, as well as systemic conditions that are playing a role. And your system on the overall, are you having a balanced diet? Because that also can actually play an important role in terms of the balance of your tear film.
2: A listener on the WhatsApp line saying allergies have affected mine too, their eyes, I suppose, because I end up rubbing them, which is wrong, saying that he's been postponing going to a checkup. Why shouldn't we be rubbing our eyes, Ingrid?
5: Rubbing the eyes, I mean, it will come automatically when you feel irritated. But it is actually very dangerous because then, remember, as I've said, if there's an imbalance of the tear layer, and there is just there will be dryness, and the surface of the cornea must be maintained at all times. And the rubbing of the eyes is also disrupting the whole balancing of the tear film. So it is not as soon as you have to rub your eyes, because then it simply means that they are itching, and there could be something that is lacking in your tear film that you need to be careful of. And the other problem is that most people, when they experience dry eyes, they actually go to the chemist and just buy themselves some lubricators, some eye drops to try and make sure that they don't have the dry eyes or the itchiness. But that can also, we must be careful, because the eye drops, they do have some preservatives themselves, which you could be reacting to.
2: The most natural thing for any parent to say to their child or caregiver to their nephew or niece is that don't watch too much TV, too much screen time. You are damaging your eyes. You are damaging your eyes, but not necessarily causing dryness, right, when you're watching too much screen time.
5: Yeah, too much screen time plays a major role in dry eyes, because when we blink less, when we are concentrating on phones and computers. So less blinking means tears evaporate faster, leaving the eyes feeling dry, tired, and irritated. Especially in this day and age, most of us, we are always on the computers and so on. So when you add air conditioning and long working hours, it's easy to see why dry eye has become such a common problem. So taking regular breaks and remembering to blink, because if we don't blink, remember, the blinking is to just refresh, you know, the tears in the eyes. So when we don't blink, that makes that can make a surprisingly a big difference. It can lead to definitely the irritation and the itchiness of the eye. So the most important thing is to obey what we call the 20-20-20 rule, which is a simple way to give your eyes a break during prolonged screen use. The idea is that every 20 minutes, you look away from your screen at something about 20 feet, which is approximately 6 meters, away for at least 20 seconds. That allows the focusing system to relax, and it encourages normal blinking, which can reduce eye strain and dry eye symptoms.
2: That's very good advice, Ingrid. Thank you very much indeed for your time this morning. Professor Ingrid Mitzing is an educational and clinical director at the South African Optometric Association.
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8: Anti-dust, anti-shading, anti-fire, anti-hail, anti-glare. 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
2: That was the first hour of the Wednesday edition of Early Breakfast on Cape Talk and 702. Obviously, we'll be reflecting on the president's address on the matters of gender-based violence and femicide after the news, and we'll be speaking to the executive director of People Opposing Women Abuse, that's Fatima Shaikh. It's 5 o'clock.
9: This is EWN.
10: Ramaphosa has announced another plan to tackle gender-based violence and femicide, and Western Cape residents are urged to use water sparingly. Good morning, I'm Sfiso Zulu. President Cyril Ramaphosa has committed that more resources will be allocated to the fight against gender-based violence during the coming mid-term budget. Ramaphosa last night announced a national strategy to address the scourge. He's announced several interventions, roping in government departments and tiers of governments to implement the plan. This is in response to the recent wave of killings, with the bodies of 11 women discovered in Ekurhuleni since July. Khumiso Modise has more.
11: One of the criticisms of government's classification of gender-based violence in November last year is that it did not unlock any new funds to fight the scourge. Instead, all government departments were expected to reprioritize their budgets and make allocations towards GBV. But in his address last night, President Cyril Ramaphosa instructed departments to present a funded plan to reduce forensic backlogs and for municipalities to also present a funded implementation plan. He's also made a commitment for more funding.
12: Resources have been allocated to strengthen the family violence, child protection and sexual offences units. More resources will be allocated by the Minister of Finance when he announces the medium-term budget policy statement.
11: The President has promised that a first consolidated report will be issued within 90 days, with public progress reports every quarter thereafter. Khumiso Modise, Eyewitness News.
10: The South African Police Service says senior cop Shadrack Sibiya's internal disciplinary hearing will continue whether or not he is behind bars. Sibiya's hearing has been set down for next Monday as he faces internal charges of misconduct arising from the Mahlanga Commission. At the same time, the suspended Deputy National Police Commissioner is applying for bail in the Randburg Magistrates Court, where he faces sexual offence related charges. He's accused of grooming a 16-year-old girl and raping an 18-year-old young woman. Alfara Mushwana has more.
13: Shadrack Sibiya, the second highest ranking police officer in the country, was initially suspended in September last year following several misconduct allegations. Since then, the police service has been investigating him, and a year later, the internal probe has finally been completed. But given that he's still behind bars, questions have arisen as to whether his disciplinary hearing will continue if he's not granted bail by next Monday. Police spokesperson Athlenda Mate says the hearing will go ahead whether he's in or out the prison cell.
14: If he is still in custody, we will then organize with correctional services to allow that particular hearing to sit down in Khosi Mamburu on the 5th of October. If he is out on bail, the venue where this particular hearing will sit will be communicated to him.
13: Sibiya's bail hearing will continue on Thursday. Alfa Ramshwana, Eyewitness News, Johannesburg.
10: The Mahlanga Commission has raised concern about alleged fronting by taxi boss Joe Sibanyoni. Sibanyoni is set to return for cross-examination today. Yesterday, he was questioned over a multi-million rand construction tender in Mpumalanga, in which he acquired a percentage of profits via a verbal agreement. However, a company director linked to the tender, Thomas Ntuli, claims Sibanyoni extorted payments from him. Sibanyoni insisted Ntuli needed the partnership in 2022 to ensure the project would go ahead as part of required local business support, this prompting suspicions from Commissioner Sesi Baloyi.
15: So it's really just having your name?
16: Yes.
15: That's all it is?
16: Yeah, correct.
15: Which on the face of it seems like some kind of fronting, if that's what it was, that you bring nothing to the transaction. He goes in and says, I'm with Mr. Sibanyoni in this, but Mr. Sibanyoni does absolutely nothing except to benefit from the profits. Is that correct, what you say the structure was?
16: Yes. But don't run away from the local content.
10: And the Western Cape Water and Sanitation Department is urging residents to use water sparingly as dam levels continue to fluctuate across the province. The latest figures show overall dam storage in the Western Cape has edged up slightly to just over 81%, but water levels in the Cape Town city supply system have declined over the past week. Provincial head Ntombi Zanele Bila Mapurua.
17: The latest dam level figures show that storage levels across the Western Cape continue to experience weekly fluctuations, with some systems recording increases while others have declined slightly. We encourage residents, businesses, industries, and all citizens to continue using water sparingly and responsibly.
10: Gold is trading at $4,180.79 an ounce. The rand is at 16.41 to the dollar, 21.70 to the pound, 18.60 to the euro. Brent crude oil is at $103.80. 8 cents a barrel. A cloudy day with scattered showers and thunder showers expected today in Gauteng, Johannesburg, starting at 8 degrees, peaking at 13. Pretoria, 9 and 14. Vereeniging, 9 as well, and a high of 13 degrees. Clear skies expected for Cape Town today, along with the light easterly breeze, a low of 16 and a high of 36. The top story in EWN this hour. President Cyril Ramaphosa has committed that more resources will be allocated to the fight against gender-based violence during the coming midterm budget.
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2: 7 minutes now, it is past 5 o'clock. It's a Wednesday morning, the 30th of September, 2026. We're in your company for another 53 minutes where we take your calls on 021-446-0567 or 11-883-0702. Your WhatsApp messages and voice notes to 072-702-1702, 072-567-1567. We'll be certainly reflecting on the lead story on EWN this morning, the address to the nation by President Cyril Ramaphosa yesterday on the issue of gender-based violence and femicide. We'll be speaking to the executive director of People Opposing Women Abuse, that's Fatima Shaikh, in a few moments. Later in the hour, we'll speak to Mteto Sitonga. Mteto is an environmental health practitioner at the Knysna sub-office for the Garden Route District Municipality. In anticipation of the upcoming summer season of initiation, the municipality invited certainly more than 40 of Amakangata. These are the men who perform the role of nursing your child when they go through the initiation process. This gathering was called alongside the Provincial Department of Health here in the Western Cape, as well as the Department of Cultural Affairs and Sport. And they were discussing what the impact of El Nino, the weather pattern that will disturb the usual summer season in South Africa, what impact that will have on the initiates as they go through the initiation process this December. Mteto Sitonga will join us at about 10 minutes to 6.
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3: This is Early Breakfast with Africa Milani.
2: At 9 minutes past 5, this is what you need to know this morning. We will start, with matters pertaining to fighting crime against women in South Africa. The president saying that as police continue with investigations into the discovery of 11 women's bodies in Ekurhuleni on Gauteng's East Rand in the past 2 months, so far there is no evidence that the killings were done by a single person. This follows fears that there could be a serial killer in the area. The president, as you heard in EWN, was addressing the nation yesterday on measures to be taken against to fight against the scourge of gender-based violence and femicide in the country. He said that the Council for Scientific and Industrial Research is assisting with the digital forensic investigation, saying that there's been understandably widespread fear that the discovery of these women in close proximity could indicate the work of a single perpetrator. At present, police have not found evidence establishing that these killings were committed by a single perpetrator. All possibilities remain under investigation, he said. In Morocco, Fatima Zahra El Mansouri has been named as the country's first female prime minister after her centrist Authenticity and Modernity Party won the most seats in last week's parliamentary elections. Her appointment makes her only the second woman to lead a government in the Arab world after Tunisia's Najla Aboudin. She was named by King Mohammed VI, who chose her as prime minister over the country's football chief, Fozi Lekcha, a top politician from the same party. Al Mansouri, 50 years old, has been the mayor of Marrakesh for a number of years and also served as minister in the previous coalition government. Morocco is a constitutional monarchy, but most powers remain in the hands of the king. At a victory press conference prior to her announcement as prime minister, she was asked whether the state would need to make changes to accommodate her in Muslim religious ceremonies attended by the king, including Friday and Eid prayers, where men and women pray in separate sections. She did not directly answer that question, instead praising the king as the biggest advocate for women in the country. We go to Antarctica now, where, according to reports, the winter ice sea has peaked at its third lowest level on record, falling a million square kilometers short of the long-term average, scientists have confirmed. Confirmation of the peak meant the four lowest years on record for the continent's sea ice had all occurred in the past 4 years. Satellites have been watching the continent's sea ice since 1979, and this year, data showed the sea ice peaked on the 14th of September at 17.5 meters square kilometers, a million square kilometers rather, about a million square kilometers short of the average maximum on an area roughly twice the size of Spain. Dr. Walt Mayer is a senior scientist at the National Snow and Ice Data Center at the University of Colorado, saying that the center had held off in declaring the maximum because there was a lot of potential variability at this stage in the continent's sea ice cycle. But the levels of sea ice have been falling since the 14th of September, and he now thought the maximum had been reached. In the United States, the Supreme Court on Tuesday allowed the Trump administration to restart its program of removing migrants to countries other than their homeland without giving them an opportunity to raise human rights concerns, and said it would hear arguments in the case later this year. The decision marked the third time the High Court has allowed Donald Trump and his administration to enforce that effort on a temporary basis. The court's three liberal justices dissented from that decision, but while the Trump administration can continue the program now, the court also said it would hear merits and arguments in the case this December, adding that a high-profile immigration appeal involving the Trump administration to its docket. A decision is expected by July. The administration launching the policy last year as part of its crackdown on immigration. The United States has at times faced difficulty attempting to deport migrants to their home countries if the leadership in those countries declined to receive them. President Donald Trump's answer to that problem was to deport those migrants to some other country, even if the migrant had no ties to that country at all. And let's finish off with some sporting news, shall we? Bafana Bafana, of course, will be in Eritrea later today, taking on that nation in their next qualifying match. It's part of the international football window at the moment. And I'll be chatting to Mwande Mateza in about 20 minutes from now about what he suspects the prospects of Bafana Bafana will be.
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4: This is Africa Malali on Early Breakfast.
5: The President, President Cyril Ramaphosa, addressing the nation yesterday on matters gender-based violence and femicide, he revealed four immediate directives with specific timelines to address the systematic failures in the fight against gender-based violence and femicide. The first of which is a national case recovery operation to audit unresolved murders and sexual offences within 60 days. The second requires a funded plan within that time period to reduce forensic backlogs and set around standards, turnaround standards rather. The third mandates municipal women's safety audits to identify hazards like broken streetlights as well as unsafe transport routes within 60 days. And the fourth is calling for a coordinated legislative package within that time period to address alcohol-related violence. The executive director of People Opposing Women Abuse joins me now, Fatima Shaikh. A very good morning and welcome to the show.
6: Good morning. Thank you very much for having us.
5: What did you make of the president's address yesterday?
6: I mean, it took him a little while to get here, but he got there. And I think there was an expectation, given what is unfolding, there was an expectation that the president would address us. And given that he is the custodian of the National Strategic Plan, it's only proper that he does address the nation. So it was great that he eventually did come to the party, given that all of this started unfolding on the 15th of July. But importantly also is the fact that now he's attached timelines to these commitments. I think that is quite significant. And I think the acknowledgement that the government hasn't done so great so far is also significant. As organizations, we carry the burden. And so I think acknowledging your failures is a step in the right direction. But, you know, South Africa is not short of GBVF policies, legislation, and strategies or task teams. Our greatest weakness has been implementation and accountability. So for me, the real test of last night's address begins this morning. And in 30, 60, 90 days, we will know what has changed for women. So a promise is not yet protection for women. We're taking the wait-and-see approach.
5: One of those policy announcements, I suppose, some time ago was the declaration of gender-based violence and femicide as a national disaster. And through that, the National Council on Gender-Based Violence and Femicide was to be formed and to be afforded some resources to be operational. He did note that it is now operational, that National Council, and it is meant to coordinate the national response. He added that the efforts include expanding sexual offences courts, strengthening DNA processing, as well as increasing resources for specialised police units. How are we tracking on progress of that, Fatima?
6: Look, I think that task team is contentious. I think there are civil society organizations that are questioning the timing and also the impact that team can actually make and the legitimacy of the task team. I think, all of this should have happened a long time ago. The National Strategic Plan is I think it's 8 years old. And the declaration of a national disaster happened in November last year. So it's 10 months down the line. So the urgency with which these matters are dealt with is rather slow. But for me, it's about the implementation of your promises. So we have all of this in law, but in practice, how are they working? And I think there needs to be a very closer look at these promises, but with those promises must be consequence management when you fail.
5: And do you think in the directives announced yesterday, the instructions to various ministers, he announced yesterday that he will manage those consequences should any of the units, the task teams, and indeed the ministers fail in delivering within the time frame he announced yesterday?
6: Yeah, I mean, look, some of it is very legitimate to go and review, you know, the cold cases to see, you know, where they failed. And I think also we need to ask who is accountable for those failures. But there are some things where, like cutting the grass and streetlights and the safety audits, you know, you pay people, you pay these municipal managers, you pay the city to, that is part of their job. And suddenly you are expressing an urgency for people to do their day-to-day job, like cutting the grass, fixing streetlights, making sure that, you know, there's a safety audit of buildings around it. You know, for me, that's nothing special. That is just actually what people are generally paid to do. So some of it is important, and it's an extraordinary step in the right direction. But other things are basically people should be doing this already. It's not extraordinary, and I don't think a safety audit is going to protect women all that much, because a lot of the danger also happens in the home.
5: And I suppose that's my parting question to you, Fatima, because it almost, and I'm not trying to be defeatist, but it doesn't matter what level of visible policing, for example, announced by the police minister in Kurileni will be. Sadly, the likelihood is that there was a woman certainly abused, most likely killed, while the president was making that address yesterday. Because it is a societal problem, isn't it?
6: Yes. It's not just the government's response. It's not just women's responsibility to take responsibility for their protection. It is a societal response. I think there's a lot of emphasis that was made on prevention, but also that let the powers that be do their job. Let the law work. Let the police be more effective in what they do. Let the court systems work to benefit survivors of gender-based violence. I think it's a systematic failure that has gotten us to this problem. But now, for me, it's like day 91. I want us to have the same conversation so that we can assess whether all of these mechanisms and measures that have been put in place actually translate to, you know, women actually feeling safe.
5: You can literally set it in your diary now, Fatima, on the 30th of November. It will be day 61, and I'd rather we have that conversation then, and then we can have another one at day 91. Thank you very much for your time. Fatima Shaikh is the Executive Director of People Opposing Women Abuse, reflecting on the President's address to the nation yesterday. Peter, you've called in from Spadefree. You've got some thoughts. Good morning.
0: Yeah, pretty good. Long time. Morning.
5: It has been a while, yes.
0: Cut to the chase. You know, out of all these happenings, Africa, okay, there's one stakeholder that is sitting at the back and not being held to account, okay, and that is us as parents, Africa, okay, us as parents. What are we doing? The kid gets born, go to the clinic. When the kids start to grow up, come after 6 o'clock, where are we? I mean, the 12th, nah, Africa, we have lost it. This South Africa person, I'm not going to be realistic, but we, the black folks, especially in our townships, we not come into the party. Clear. End of the story. You're not going to solve this thing after Africa. The values have gone out of the, they've gone to the dogs. No, guys, I don't know.
5: So what should we be doing, Peter? What should we be doing more of as parents of boys,
0: Africa,
5: in the townships?
0: I don't know. Some enforcement. I mean, Africa, if I'm drinking the whole young kids, it's like a norm. Where did you grow up like that? Look, I've got three boys, one passed on me, he's already, but the other one, we are the hard cookie. We are reining them in, Africa. But we're not playing our role, to be honest with you. The kids are not going to be the same. There will be one black sheep. But the rest, Africa, no. We as parents, this government must say, but what role must we play here, Africa? Honestly. We not. Let's be frank about it. We not.
5: All right, Peter, calling us there from Spreadview. Thank you very much for your call. A listener writing, it's exhausting being a woman in this country. It's exhausting to worry about the safety of your mother, your girlfriends, your female colleagues. But most exhausting is listening to a president who has proven that he is all talk and rarely action. I will believe that he's serious about gender-based violence and femicide when he actually does something about it and we see actual changes.
4: Rise and shine.
3: It's a new day. It's early breakfast with Africa Milani.
5: At 25 minutes now, it is past 5 o'clock. Sunrise in Johannesburg will complete at 5:48 and in Cape Town at 6:24. Joining me on the line is Letlhono Lotobela, forecaster with the South African Weather Services. Good morning to you.
7: Well, Africa, good morning. How are you?
5: I'm very well. Thank you very much. How are you this Wednesday morning, good sir?
7: No, I'm well. Thanks for asking, but I wish I had the sunshine that you have, that's
5: right. 36 yes. Or something horrible like that.
7: hot, like a heater.
5: I'm already thinking, which movie cinema am I going to walk into just to escape the extreme heat of the
7: easy,
5: daytime?
7: My brother, just come back to Gauteng.
5: No,
7: thank
5: you.
7: Like
5: I'm due in Gauteng in the middle of October. That is enough.
7: Right.
5: Thank you. You've
7: right.
5: got two impact-based warnings for us today.
7: Yes, and let's start along the coastal areas between Gqeberha all the way to East London. There is a warning for damaging winds. It is a yellow level 2 warning, which may result in navigation at sea to be difficult. So be aware of those windy conditions, as well as if you're driving high-sided vehicles along the adjacent interior of the coastal areas in the Eastern Cape, be aware of those damaging winds. Now, in Gauteng, as well as the western parts of Limpopo, into the eastern areas of the northwest, you can expect a yellow level 2 warning of severe thunderstorms, expected to result in heavy downpours that may lead to localized flooding, mainly rainfall over Gauteng and the northwest. But once you get to Limpopo, you can expect some lightning as well as thunderstorms that may result in hail and damaging winds. Some localized flooding is still possible because in Gauteng, we're expecting a cloudy day today with cold temperatures into the afternoon, and there is still that 60% chance of showers and thundershowers into the afternoon. Pretoria's maximum is expected to peak at 14 degrees today, with a minimum of 9, Johannesburg 8 and 13, Vereeniging 9 and 13 degrees Celsius into the afternoon. If you'll be in the Western Cape, expect a fine and warm day, hot in places over the western parts. In fact, Cape Town is expected to peak at a maximum of 36 degrees, with a minimum of 16 this morning. Fredendal 19 and 38, Riversdale 11 and 31, and if you'll be in George, expect a warm day today with a maximum of 26 degrees and a minimum of 11 this morning. For tomorrow, conditions starts to clear for Gauteng, as we're just expecting partly cloudy conditions. It will still be cold over the southern parts, but cool in the northern areas of the province. If you will be in the Western Cape tomorrow, expect another fine day with some partly cloudy conditions, especially along the south coast. Warm temperatures are still expected over most parts of the Western Cape. And that's all weather for today. Into tomorrow.
5: Thank you very much. We'll chat again tomorrow, Leslie.
4: EWN Business.
5: 28 minutes now, it is past 5 o'clock. Mateo, Stats SA publishing their latest quarterly employment survey for the second quarter of the year, and it's not looking good.
8: No, Africa, and it hasn't looked good for quite a while. An economist reminding me yesterday, as we had a conversation about these jobs numbers, that it's been a solid 3 to 4 years, really, where we've struggled to create any meaningful form of employment in our economy. South Africa's formal job market is battling to create jobs, with the economy losing 14,000 formal sector jobs between March and June, which tells you that private sector companies are really struggling to maintain the job positions as well. Stats SA says this brings the total employment to about 10.4 million. The biggest employment losses were in the business services, trade and manufacturing sectors. Full-time jobs fell by 40,000 positions over the quarter and by 96,000, almost 100,000 positions compared to a year ago, while part-time jobs have increased by 26,000. Just a main indicator that most private companies are then choosing to have part-time work because, of course, it's more cost-effective in this particular market. You know, sectors like manufacturing have been battling higher electricity prices that have hit their bottom line as well. Employee pay dipped by 4.8 billion rand over the quarter. The South African economy stalled, of course, in the second quarter between April and June of 2026, weakening by 0.2%, not nearly conducive to create those jobs. Then in international markets, oil prices falling on Tuesday as Saudi Arabia's crude exports from its Red Sea ports recover from an attack on a key pipeline earlier this month. The Brent crude futures international benchmark falling by 2.6% to close at $102 a barrel. Satellite imagery has confirmed a major operational recovery at the Yanbu and Makhjiz terminals, according to Kepler. A total of 12.5 million barrels were loaded onto the nine tankers at Yanbu from Saturday through to Monday. Exports from Yanbu were disrupted by the drone attack on Saudi Arabia's east-west pipeline earlier this month, raising fears of another major hit to global supplies. Then looking at how the JSE performed yesterday, the All Share up 336 points, a big rebound from Monday's losses. Industrials were flat yesterday, down 0.5%. Banking stocks also in the red, but it was the mining shares up 2% that lifted the market. The Rand this morning, 16 Rand 39 against the US dollar, holding on to very slim gains at 18 Rand 58 against the euro, 21 Rand 66 cents gets you a British pound. Price of gold, $4,180 an ounce, while platinum is at $1,704. Brent crude lower this morning, $96 a barrel. More business after six.
5: 5:31 it is. In about 20 minutes, we'll be talking about the impact of El Nino on the upcoming summer season of initiations. We'll be speaking to Mteto Sitonga from the Garden Route District Municipality following a meeting and a workshop they held with officials recently. But ahead of that, Sifiso Zulu, you've got the latest from EWN. Good morning.
9: Thanks, Africa. Good morning. President Cyril Ramaphosa has committed that more resources will be allocated to the fight against gender-based violence during the coming midterm budget. Ramaphosa last night announced a national strategy to address the scourge. He's announced several interventions, roping in government departments and tiers of government to implement the plan. The South African Police Service says senior cop Shadrack Sibiya's internal disciplinary hearing will continue whether or not he's behind bars. Sibiya's hearing has been set down for next Monday as he's facing internal charges of misconduct arising from the Madlanga Commission. At the same time, the suspended Deputy National Police Commissioner is applying for bail in the Randburg Magistrates Court where he faces sexual offence related charges. And a UK investigation into a suspected bomb plot at an airbase used by the United States has caused some confusion. It's after police said no explosives but a quantity of petrol was found in vehicles seized nearby. Police were called to the Royal Air Force in Fairford Base in southwest England on Sunday after a resident saw several vans acting suspiciously, triggering an evacuation of the nearby village and the declaration of a major incident. A cloudy day in store for Gauteng with scattered showers and thunder showers expected today. Johannesburg and Vereeniging both starting at 10 degrees, peaking at 13. Pretoria 11 and 14. Clear skies in Cape Town with a light easterly breeze, a low of 16 and a high of 36 degrees.
10: And in the traffic, we've got delays along the R80 East Mabopane Highway. That's in the city of Tshwane. Please be on the lookout there, particularly as you approach the Eskiam Pahlele exit heading towards the CBD. And then if you are traveling in Cape Town, we've got some issues reported along Mitchell's Plain at AZ Berman Drive and the R300. Traffic lights are out of order there.
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5: 27 minutes now, it is to 6 o'clock. At 6 o'clock this evening, Bafana Bafana will be taking on Eritrea. They'll be playing in Cairo. It is a qualifying match for the upcoming African Cup of Nations. Mawane Mateza, how do you see the game panning out? Good morning.
11: Good morning, Africa. I will be very careful to make a prediction today. I do not want to jinx Bafana Bafana, and I don't want anybody to tell me that I was the bad luck. But Bafana haven't played Eritrea before, I don't think. I cannot recall an instance where they have. And the Eritrean national team hasn't really been playing over the last decade. They have trouble in their country, and they don't really haven't made a football a priority, and they don't have any FIFA accredited stadia as well to participate in games, and haven't played in qualifying either. They're the lowest ranked team in Africa, and that sort of should give you confidence, but they haven't lost in their last three games either, and they drew 1-1 with Kenya in their qualifying match over the weekend as well. So it probably won't be as easy as I believe it should be. I hope it's just entertaining, and I hope this goes for Bafana. That's it. That's all I'll say.
5: Well, unfortunately, due to injuries, there are some forced changes, if you like, as far as the Bafana Bafana team. Centre-back Mbekezile Mbogazi, for example, the right-back Kuliso Mudau, and midfielder Lebo Mabue, all of them out for today. How will that impact on the ability for the team to come back victors?
11: Do you know what? I feel that Bafana will be able to deal with the absentees, with the absences of Mbogazi and others. I mean, Ime Okon and Lolo Tumakanyi were brilliant over the weekend, and I do believe that they probably, I mean, it's so difficult to actually pick who's the best, and I don't envy Pitso Mosimane, who's the better of the two, because I rate them both so highly. So I think that that's a fantastic centre-back pairing already, and he's picked quite a wide squad this time around. I think it was 30 players, so you would imagine that they've got enough to deal with the absences of all those players, and they'll be just fine.
5: Kickoff is at 6 o'clock South African time. Good luck to Bafana Bafana. What else do you have in your sporting report?
11: Thank you very much, Africa. Well, let me update you on Bafana Bafana, and they'll be without two more of their stars for tonight's Africa Cup of Nations qualifier against Eritrea in Cairo. Star midfielder Teboho Mokoena and defender Aubrey Modiba have not taken part in training. That was since the team arrived in Egypt. Mokoena felt discomfort in his leg during the 2-1 win against Guinea last Saturday, while Modiba was injured and substituted in that game and won't be available tonight either. Like Africa said, kickoff is at 6 p.m. There were a few international games on the go last night in the UEFA Nations League. Yamin Yamal scored twice as world champion Spain beat Croatia 4-1, and Anthony Gordon and Harry Kane strike in England's 2-0 win over Czechia. Well, in cricket, the Proteas will also be in action today. They play Australia in the third and final ODI in Potchefstroom, where the permitting play will get underway at 1:30. Just a reminder for you as well that the Proteas take an unassailable 2-0 lead into that game and are gunning for a third series whitewash over Australia in their last six. Mawande Mateza, Eyewitness News Sport.
4: Coming up on 702 Breakfast with Bongani Bingwa,
5: Who joins me in studio now in a bright peach suit. Hello, Bongani.
12: Peach is not quite the color. Orange is more like it, but
5: I'm so sorry. My eyes are clearly not as functional as they should be this morning.
12: It might be just too early in the morning for bright colors in any case, right? We're going to start with a story that you might appreciate. It starts in the west coast of the country. They disappeared from the region about 170 years ago, but leopards have been spotted moving through South Africa's west coast, and two of them are cubs. Conservationists are calling it a remarkable comeback for a species that had long been thought to have vanished from the area. One was photographed in the West Coast National Park last year, confirming that the species has naturally found its way back. And of course, now, as I say, there's a group moving through the area. But there's a slight complication, because this is a landscape now dotted with farms, livestock, and communities, and there's a worry about the wrestling for habitat. We'll speak to Dr. Boel Smuts, who is the founder and general manager at the Landmark Foundation, about why this matters to the West Coast. We thought we'd do something a little different for our Africa report this Wednesday. And then, Africa, you live in a lovely neighborhood. You've been there perhaps for generations. Your parents were there. Your cousins, your uncles, your aunties have all bought properties in the neighborhood. And then you watch it collapse right in front of you. We're going to be looking at the suburb of Kensington in Johannesburg, where residents say they're being pushed out by hijacked homes, illegal buildings, and failing services. And we want to know who's actually responsible for stopping the rot. Is it the police? Is it the city? Or is it the property owners themselves? And of course, it being a Wednesday, we speak to corporates that care. Glenn Anderson is the Chief Commercial Officer at DotSure, who'll explain to us why they are a corporate that cares. And our shout-out question this morning is, I think, an interesting one. Africa, when did you first know you were an adult for sure? When did you realize, now I'm an adult? Was it a specific moment or responsibility perhaps that suddenly made you feel all grown up?
5: I had to go and deliver the sad news to a family relation that their parent had passed away. They were in the Eastern Cape, Gqumbu, and cell phones were not quite as everywhere as they are right now. So they had to call us on our landline at home in Guguletu. And then I remember wrestling actually with this for about an hour or two until a dear friend of my late grandmother said, oh no, it's easy. Just write a letter. And then you go and visit, you chinwag about absolutely anything and everything. You leave them the letter and then you go away, essentially. I didn't quite do it that way. But it was probably, I was in my early 20s. That's when I realized, okay, I'm an adult now, in having to deliver those very, very bad news.
12: We'll explain why we're asking that question after six.
5: All right. Have a good show. Bongani Bingwa on your dial in 20 minutes on 702 Breakfast.
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5: And he's decided to take full advantage of the wonderful, wonderful spring weather that will have a maximum of 36 degrees Celsius today, because I imagine you can smell the ocean from where you are this morning. Lester, good morning.
14: Good morning, Africa. We can see a bit of a Table Mountain, underneath the lights of the city center. It's a beautiful venue at the Bloberg Beach Hotel. And this is the venue for our elections roadshow here on Cape Talk. I will be doing my show as usual, but come 9 a.m., I joined forces with Clarence Ford and we produced a Cape Talk elections round table. The first two thirds of this round table has nothing to do with politicians. It's got to do with activists and civic leaders, business people, every man on the street. The one rule was we want no politicians. But in that third hour of the show, we'll be grilling those people who want to be the mayor of the city of Cape Town. We have the Freedom Front Plus, Al Jamar, we have ACDP all year with us to discuss their views, their policies. Also, Build One South Africa will be joining us here in the lectern on our elections talk shop and road show. But there's many things we are going to talk about in our show between 6 and 9, Africa. Onions, the staple of the South African diet. But what's been happening to their prices?

0: I running here, Bruce? I'm struggling. I need to go to the optometrist for the first time. Would a sailing, I don't know, the sailing or swinging. Bruce, what is it? It's a swing. Bruce says it's a swing. Build a swing to the build a swing to the blue favor South Africa. I don't know what that means. I'll have to find out what that means.
1: Hopefully you'll have a sense of what it means by the time we have to talk about it.
0: Because I can't see the word. How can they? Never mind, never mind. Coming up also at 20 minutes past 7 o'clock, we talk about President Cyril Ramaphosa's address to the nation on gender-based violence. I'll have Lucinda Evans, director at Police Abafazi Beta, to respond to that. There's also the Worldview live from London with Vicky Turner. But then we also focus on the growing market of illegal peptides being sold to people who want to lose weight. All that and more between 6 and 9.
1: Let's have a very good show and have a wonderful political debate. As you said, the two-thirds of Clarence Ford's show this morning will be focusing on the activists in the area, and it's only the last hour that will be afforded to the politicians who will be vying for your vote come the 4th of November. They're out in Bloemfontein, right, this morning. You can tune in, of course, to both Lester, who's coming up on your dial in 16 minutes, and Clarence Ford at 9 o'clock this morning. A WhatsApp message on the WhatsApp line reads, Africa, good morning. Reasonably happy with the first half of the president's speech last night. That message needed to be heard from the head of state. The second half, which is the operational plan, is a part that bothers me. Surely there are ministers, national commissioners that should be implementing that plan daily. It sounded as though he was articulating the daily, weekly and monthly job description of these people. So here's the question. What do these guys do then every day, if not what the president articulated? That's what's bothered me. Lastly, the president himself needs some accountability. 7 years ago, he spoke about the same scourge and plans. When in the 7 years did he account to South Africans by giving us a periodic progress report? That's what bothered me, says someone on the WhatsApp line. We'll be taking more of those at 072-702-1702, 072-567-1567.
2: 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Let's walk the talk.
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1: At a 5:45, we're celebrating the birth date of an American soul and gospel singer and choir director. She was nicknamed the Duchess of Gospel. Born and raised in Newark in New Jersey, she began her singing career as the founding member of the family gospel group, the Drinkard Sisters, starting at the age of 5, the group turning professional in 1951 and would continue performing until the early 60s. Her career began as a session vocalist for several artists, and in 1967, she formed the Sweet Inspirations, a Grammy-nominated girl group that backed, amongst others, Aretha Franklin and Elvis Presley, before starting a fully-fledged solo career in 1917. And one of her biggest hits, sort of featured in the top 5 dance single, is a title track, actually, from her third studio album, Think It Over.

0: Think It Over, the title track to her third studio album, possibly her biggest single without a doubt. I did not know this, but she sang the original rendition of Midnight Train to Georgia before Gladys Knight and the Pips, of course, made it even bigger. Another big hit of hers is I'll Be There. She did win two Grammy Awards, both in the traditional gospel category, album category. What is the name of this American soul and gospel singer and choir director, nicknamed the Duchess of Gospel, who was born on this day in 1933 in Newark in New Jersey? If you know her name and you'd like to earn those bragging rights, give me a call right now.
1: EWN Traffic.
0: Any idea who I'm talking about, Amo? Good morning.
2: A very good morning, Africa. Not at all. I mean, even as

0: you mentioned that she sang the Midnight Train to Georgia. It didn't click who it is, so I'm just gonna leave it over to the people who might know who this is. This is not my day. I was even trying to ask Tobela what was yesterday's bringing, right, so that at least I can say I've got 2 out of 5, or I've got, you know, 3 out of 5.
1: No, we weren't able to do bragging rights yesterday because we had a telephony system challenge here in Cape Town. She is the mother of a very famous American singer and actress, a favorite of Bongani's, actually. And she's an aunt of...
0: Oh, my God, no. I know her.
1: And she's an aunt of another very famous American
0: singer.
1: Here's her rendition, actually, of Midnight Train to Georgia. Let's listen to this briefly.

0: Taking off the group's 1973 LP Imagination, Condi prefers this rendition to that of Gladys Knight. Roman, do you prefer this or Gladys Knight and the Pips? He's hiding his face and not wanting to make a choice. Amo, which rendition do you prefer?
1: Oh my goodness, it's a very difficult one. I think I prefer both. Africa, is it okay to prefer both?
0: That's called sitting on the fence.
1: Can I be on the fence on this one? Because they both sound really good. And
0: it's a good rendition, eh? It's the first time I'm listening to you, actually.
1: And also, I was telling Tobela off air that, you know, in this particular song, she sounds like her daughter. Like, there's a similarity. I can almost hear...
0: Now that you know who she is.
1: Yes, now that I know who she is, there's the same tone of her daughter. So, yeah.
0: Do you know who she is? If you do, give me a call right now on 021-446-0567 or 11-883-0702. What's happening on the roads?
1: Well, we've got delays, Africa, in the city of Tshwane along the R80 East approaching Eskom Pahlele Drive. That's due to peak time delays reported there. Please be on the lookout. And there's more peak time delays in the south of Joburg, particularly the M1 North heading towards the Joburg CBD. Then if you are traveling in Cape Town, we still have faulty traffic lights reported in Mitchell's Plain at the R300 and AZ Berman Drive. And then French Hook Pass remains closed off to traffic. Please use alternative roads. We'll have more updates for you at the top of the hour. Do stay tuned.
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0: Get Over is a big, huge number for this artist we're celebrating today. It came off her 1978 third studio album with the same title. She was born on this day in 1933 in Newark in New Jersey. She's dubbed the Duchess of Gospel. What is the name of this American soul and gospel singer we are celebrating today? If you know and you'd like to earn yourself those bragging rights, do give me a call. One or two people getting it right on the WhatsApp line. But remember, it's a call that's going to win you the bragging rights, not a WhatsApp message.
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0: The Garden Route District Municipality held a very important engagement attended by 44 Amakhankatha. These are men involved in the process of initiation rather, and they care for the initiates. The meeting was coordinated by the Western Cape Department of Cultural Affairs and Sport and held on the 19th of September in Plattenberg Bay. Joining me on the line now is the Environmental Health Practitioner at NISNA's sub-office for the Garden Route District Municipality. This is Mteto Sitonga. Mteto, a very good morning and welcome to the show.
3: Good morning, sir. Thank you very much to host me on your show, and also good morning to your listeners as well.
0: This meeting, of course, was held in preparation for the upcoming summer season for initiations all over the country, but focusing obviously in the Western Cape. And one of the issues discussed was the anticipated El Nino conditions and what impact they might have on the process that the young initiates will be going through. How are you thinking that the El Nino is going to impact conditions?
3: The Disaster Management Center gives us the message that it's going to be extremely hot during the summer season. And the possibility of flooding as well, and possibility of wildfires. Then I think about a situation of Amakhwetha, Emabumeni. And then I thought, okay, we need to talk about these things because the structures of Amaboma, normally they cover them with the gum plus or the plastic cover. And then it's going to be extremely hot. And those plastic, they don't allow penetration of the air easily. So we come to the public to say, hey, man, we need to change the things that we use to make Amaboma. Possibility of using ingowa or what they call the linen coverings, so that the air can move easily inside the Amaboma, and as well you can have the plastic sheet, but only cover when it's raining. Then after that you remove it again, because it's going to be extremely hot. If it's on my call, I would suggest that the parents, if it's possible, please postpone to send your child to the bush this coming season, because it's going to be extremely hot. And another thing that it comes to my mind is saying that normally the places that normally build those structures is in areas that has got slopes, in areas whereby normally you can see if there's a heavy rains, it can flood. So, that's the things that we bring to the public, and also to the Amakhankatha and all the men involved in Ulwaluko, is to say, let's look at this, where we build the structures and where we put up those structures, so that in case if there's a fire taking place or the flood, they mustn't be washed away with the flood.
0: Mm. And how was it received, Awana Mteto? So those 44 Amakhankatha and other people involved in the meeting, I imagine this was an engaging session, right?
3: Yes. Yes, they received it quite well, because now you understand that we have to keep this tradition going forward. And we need to make sure that there is no incident that can be prevented to take place on those schools. So, yes, it was well received by the people. And then the only concern now was, where do we get those coverings, that is permitting the easy airflow, because in all these years, people, they normally use those so-called gamblas. They call it gamblas in our region, those plastic coverings. They normally black, both of them, yes. They normally use that. But now we said, okay, there is a possibility that they can use these beds. Normally they use to keep the animal feed. Some of the beds they use, even the places where they keep the they sell animal feed, they can have those beds there. Or else, most of the houses you can know most, they buy these mini-meal bags.
0: Yeah.
3: Those bags, they can able to penetrate air easily. Then you can request from neighborhood whenever they got that bag of the mini-meal, not a plastic one, but the ones that you can able to allow the air to penetrate easily. Then combine those nicely and then make a big kind of a tent. Then you can make use of that.
0: No, absolutely.
3: Or else you can go to those shops that are sell animal feed. There is those kind of coverings like that. Unlike to buying the gamblas. The gamblas you can buy, but only use it when it's raining. But without rain, don't use it.
0: Yes. On the issue of the geographical location of the traditional schools, Mteto, is there... I don't know. Is there a requirement that the those leading the traditional schools inform government as to where they're going to locate the schools? And therefore, are you able to say there is a potential for flooding and inclement weather because of the El Nino? Therefore, do not locate it there, rather locate it in another area. Does government have any purview on that?
3: Yes, good enough. We got enough good engagement with our stakeholders, whereby each and every traditional school where they are located, that place is being known by the local municipalities and the way it is allocated, so that it's getting registered as well to say, okay, these are the sites that we're going to use over summer season or winter season. And then the people get to know where is it. And then those only allowed to erect structures, they don't erect in any other place other than those allocated places. Otherwise, then you're going to have a problem with that whenever there's a problem of flooding or anything that needs an emergency evacuation there. Then it's going to be a problem to get there. Only use the places that are registered and known by everybody in the area.
0: All right. Engosi kakhulu ba siyabulela kakhulu. Mteto Sithonga is an environmental health practitioner at the Knysna sub office for the Garden Route District Municipality. They convened a session with 44 of Amakhankatha and men involved in Ulwaluko, coordinated by the Western Cape Department of Cultural Affairs and Sport, as well as involving the Western Cape Department of Health to discuss, of course, what the El Nino effect and those conditions created by that effect are going to have on the upcoming season of summer initiations. Hank, we are marking the birth date of the Duchess of Gospel. She was born on this day in 1933, this American soul and gospel singer in Newark, New Jersey. You've called in from Mayerton. What is her name?
2: Good morning, Africa. It's Sissy Houston.
0: It is indeed. Full name, Emily Sissy Houston, mother, of course, to the American singer and actress Whitney Houston, and aunt to Dionne Warwick as well. She was born on this day in 1933, sadly passing away in October of 2024. That's it from us this Wednesday. Have a wonderful day in the company of Cape Talk and 702. It's 6 o'clock.
1: This is EWN.
4: Ramaphosa has announced another plan to tackle gender-based violence and femicide and double trouble for Shadrack Sibiya. Good morning, I'm Sfiso Zulu. President Cyril Ramaphosa has committed that more resources will be allocated to the fight against gender-based violence during the coming midterm budget. Ramaphosa last night announced a national strategy to address the scourge. He has announced several interventions, roping in government departments and tiers of government to implement the plan. This is in response to the recent wave of killings with the bodies of 11 women discovered in Ekurhuleni since July. Khumuzo Modise has more.
5: One of the criticisms of government's classification of gender-based violence in November last year is that it did not unlock any new funds to fight the scourge. Instead, all government departments were expected to reprioritize their budgets and make allocations towards GBV. But in his address last night, President Cyril Ramaphosa instructed departments to present a funded plan to reduce forensic backlogs and for municipalities to also present a funded implementation plan. He's also made a commitment for more funding.
6: Resources have been allocated to strengthen the family violence, child protection and sexual offences units. More resources will be allocated by the Minister of Finance when he announces the medium-term budget policy statement.
5: The President has promised that a first consolidated report will be issued within 90 days, with public progress reports every quarter thereafter. Khumuzo Modise, Eyewitness News.
4: The South African Police Service says senior cop Shadrack Sibiya's internal disciplinary hearing will continue whether or not he's behind bars. Sibiya's hearing has been set down for next Monday as he faces internal charges of misconduct arising from the Madlanga Commission. At the same time, the suspended Deputy National Police Commissioner is applying for bail in the Randburg Magistrates Court where he faces sexual offence-related charges. He is accused of grooming a 16-year-old minor and raping an 18-year-old woman. Alfra Mushwana reports.
7: Shadrack Sibiya, the second highest ranking police officer in the country, was initially suspended in September last year following several misconduct allegations. Since then, the police service has been investigating him, and a year later, the internal probe has finally been completed. But given that he's still behind bars, questions have arisen as to whether his disciplinary hearing will continue if he's not granted bail by next Monday. Police spokesperson Athlenda Mate says the hearing will go ahead whether he's in or out the prison cell.
8: If he is still in custody, we will then organize with correctional services to allow that particular hearing to sit down in Khosi Mamburu on the 5th of October. If he is out on bail, the venue where this particular hearing will sit will be communicated to him.
7: Sibiya's bail hearing will continue on Thursday. Alfa Ramshwana, Eyewitness News, Johannesburg.
4: The Madlanga Commission has raised concern about alleged fronting by taxi boss Joe Sibanyoni. Sibanyoni was questioned over a multi-million rand construction tender in Mpumalanga in which he acquired a percentage of profits via a verbal agreement. However, a company director linked to the tender, Thomas Ntuli, claims Sibanyoni extorted payments from him. Sibanyoni insisted Ntuli needed the partnership in 2022 to ensure the project would go ahead as part of required local business support. This prompted suspicions from Commissioner Sesi Baloyi.
9: So it's really just having your name.
10: Yes.
9: That's all it is.
10: Yeah, correct.
9: Which on the face of it seems like some kind of fronting, if that's what it was, that you bring nothing to the transaction. He goes in and says, I'm with Mr. Sibanyoni in this, but Mr. Sibanyoni does absolutely nothing except to benefit from the profits. Is that correct, what you say the structure was?
10: Yes. But don't run away from the local content.
4: And a UK investigation into a suspected bomb plot at an airbase used by the United States has caused some confusion. It's after police said no explosives, but a quantity of petrol was found in vehicles seized nearby. Police were called to the Royal Air Force Base in Fairford, South West England on Sunday after a resident saw several vans acting suspiciously, triggering an evacuation of the nearby village and the declaration of a major incident. There have been huge questions around the incident after five London-based Britons were released on bail on Monday. Meanwhile, Iran's embassy in London has said it categorically rejects and strongly condemns speculation that Tehran was involved. National Counter-Terrorism Policing Head Lawrence Taylor briefed media regarding what was found in the vehicle seized over the weekend.
11: And we can confirm that no improvised explosive devices have been found. We have found a quantity of an accelerant, petrol, and we have recovered that as part of our investigation.
4: Gold is trading at $4,180.79 an ounce. The rand is at 16.41 to the dollar, 21.70 to the pound, 18.60 to the euro. Brent crude oil is at $103.43 a barrel.
12: And in the traffic, we've got delays on the M1 North between Boysons Road and the Car Street exit. There's also a bit of a hold up leaving Midrand on the N1 South between Olifantsfontein Road and New Road.
13: And in your sports, shock in AFCON qualifiers as Nigeria, Ghana and Cape Verde all lost tonight. Bafana plays Eritrea at 6. Lamine Yamal scored twice for Spain in an easy win over Croatia. And the Proteas third ODI with Australia could be rained out in Potch today.
4: A cloudy day in store for Gauteng with scattered showers and thunder showers expected. Johannesburg and Vereeniging both starting at 10 degrees, peaking at 13. Pretoria 11 and 14. Clear skies for Cape Town with a light easterly breeze, a low of 16 and a high of 36. The top story in EWN the SAR. President Cyril Ramaphosa has committed that more resources will be allocated to the fight against gender-based violence during the coming midterm budget.
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0: 7 minutes after 6 o'clock. It's Wednesday. It's the last day of September, the year of our Lord 2026. Welcome to the program. If you've just joined us, we'll certainly reflect on what the president had to say last night. If you stayed up, you listened. Do you think it's enough now to turn the tide against the scourge of gender-based violence? In our Africa report this Wednesday, we'll touch on a cute little story we thought we should tell you about that long been thought to have left their region, the region where that used to be a natural habitat for them. Leopards spotted on South Africa's west coast. They were thought to have disappeared 170 years ago. What does their return mean, particularly in an area now dotted with settlements and farms? We'll speak to a specialist about that, the founder and general manager of the Landmark Foundation, Dr. Bull Smuts. And then, residents of Kensington hijacked buildings. What's it like to have bought into a neighborhood, to have been part of a community, perhaps you and other family members, your aunties and uncles? You've got businesses nearby, you've lived there your entire lives. And to watch once beautiful family homes being gutted as hijackers move in. What's it like to be afraid to go away for holiday? Because when you return, your home will be occupied by people who will not let you back in. It's a horror, horror show.
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0: And to be clear, the horror show is not this show, but it's what's unfolding in Kensington. 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All of that to come. 702 Breakfast with Bongani Bingwa is brought to you by BCX, helping South African organizations turn cloud, data and AI investments into faster decisions, smarter operations and measurable business outcomes.
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0: 10 after 6, you're not just with Bongani Bingwa. There are all sorts of other people involved in putting the show together, including, of course, the producers, Siam Tanda and Rupfiwa in the background. We've got Karabo back for social media, KG starting the clock. And, of course, in the studio with me, my colleagues, Amu Ramela, who is here to make sure your morning commute is as seamless as possible. Good morning, Amu.
3: Very good morning, Bongani. Looking good in your orange suit. I love it.
0: Did you stay up for the president's speech last night?
3: I did, and I watched, I don't know, man. I watched his expression on the face. I was looking for some sort of frustration, some sort of anger. And I know that there's a certain decorum when a president speaks. You can't just speak as if you're speaking to, you know, your friend or your uncle who just made you upset. But I felt like I was missing that tone of frustration and anger. But I did like the fact that he addressed the fact that, you know, GBV starts in places as close as our homes, and that's where we should start to address the problem. And also that the fact that, you know, whenever something happens, if you're suspicious of something, maybe your daughter not returning from school, or rather report it before it's too late. Don't think you'd wait until 48 hours before you report something.
0: I thought he looked pained. I thought he looked defeated. I thought he looked like somebody who thought to himself, what am I going to say now? Mateo, did you stay up to watch?
4: No, I was traveling back home at that time, but I just watched the speech after, just to catch up on that. And I think it's a complex problem. And to be the guy to come up with the solutions, quite hard. But I guess that's why he gets paid the big bucks, right? So he's, I think the approach has been one of, we need to go back and see whether we can solve the cold cases, so allocate money there. But it's also very reactionary for me. It doesn't sound like, oh, we've always had a plan in place and this is what that plan has produced. It's only about, okay, let's go back and see who we can catch now that this is happening or this has been in the news. So it's, yeah, we're still not there.
0: Reactionary, you say.
2: Let's walk the talk.
1: 702.
0: We'll come back to that momentarily, but our shout out this morning is very simply this. When did you know you were an adult? When did that realization hit you for the very first time? I'll take your calls on 011 883-0702 and your WhatsApp voice note on 0727021702. Was it a specific moment or a responsibility that you assumed that suddenly made you feel like, hey, I'm all grown up now? And what makes someone an adult? Is it about the number of years you've been alive? Is it about your age? Or is it about the responsibilities you have to take on? And what's that one thing you used to think only adults had to deal with? And then, of course, you found yourself in the same shoes. Mateo, when did you first realize, when did it first dawn on you that, hey, okay, I'm an adult now?
4: Apart from going to classes without being told to go to classes during varsity, I think it was just after varsity I graduated, and my dad, of course, had been paying the student loan that was taking me to school, and I landed like a piece job, man, just an odd job, and I told them about it. I'm like, I'm earning a bit of money, and my dad set me down, and he's like, okay, how much are you earning? It wasn't much. I think it was just over 2,000 rand, and he's like, okay, I think you can take a bit of the loan now. It's the loan that was taking you through school, so you can start paying that. So that was the first thing I started paying myself, and I understood that you can't just blow money as you earn it.
0: Amo?
3: When my brother stopped sending my sister and I stipend, because you know my brother was the first in the house to graduate and to have a good job and to have a good salary, so he took us through school, he took us through a lot of things that a lot of young people would not even take on at his age. And so when we started working, the first month actually he did send us the stipend. My sister and I are almost the same age, right? So he did send, and then the second month the money didn't come in.
0: Was tickets.
3: And then I said, no, I think we need to sit down and talk. And he said, no, baby girl, now you're working.
0: Sort yourself out.
3: And that's it.
0: And it clicked.
3: It clicked. Now the transport was on me. The food was on me. The toilet, everything was on me to survive.
0: All right. We'll tell you why we're asking that question. As always, of course, our shout out is one way for us to illustrate something that's in the news that we think you ought to know about.
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0: Quarter half to six, let's start with what the president had to say in case you missed it. He addressed the nation last night, President Cyril Ramaphosa yesterday, specifically speaking about the killing of women in Ekurhuleni and the national response to gender-based violence and femicide.
5: I'm therefore announcing four immediate measures. First, I've directed the Minister of Police and the Minister of Justice and Constitutional Development, working with the South African Police Service with due regard to prosecutorial independence, the National Prosecuting Authority, to undertake a national case recovery operation focused on unresolved murders, attempted murders, rapes, and serious sexual offenses involving women and children. Within 60 days, this audit must identify the number and age of unresolved cases, cases awaiting forensic evidence, cases in which suspects have been identified but not arrested, and cases in which investigative or prosecutorial action has been unreasonably delayed.
0: President continued yesterday along those four points, detailing what he thinks the national response to all of this that we've been talking about these last few weeks, particularly around the discovery of women in Ekurhuleni. He spoke about how he wants the Minister of Police, the National Commissioner of Police, to make sure within 60 days there's a funded plan to reduce forensic backlogs and to establish clear standards for prioritizing GBV crimes.
5: Second, I've directed the Minister of Police, the National Commissioner of Police, and the relevant forensic authorities to present within 60 days a funded plan to reduce forensic backlogs and establish clear turnaround standards for priority gender-based violence and femicide cases. The plan must set out the size and age of the backlog, shortages of personnel and equipment, the resources required and the dates by which the backlog will be reduced. Priority forensic samples in cases involving the rape or murder of women and children must be ring-fenced for urgent processing. Progress against the turnaround standards must be reported publicly every quarter. Third, every municipality must begin a women's safety audit without delay.
0: What are your thoughts on those measures? The president spoke about how much it pained him to return to the podium to address exactly the concerns he first addressed some years ago. And one of his admissions was that government has not been able to do enough. He says government's response to gender-based violence and femicide has not been enough to prevent women from being killed. Let me give you a quick take of my perspective on it. The president spoke about municipalities identifying, say, high-risk areas, areas that are poorly lit, where the streetlights don't work, for example, where there's overgrown grass. Well, why do those things happen in municipalities in the first place? Right? See, all of these things are connected to each other. And for as long as we want to, however easy it may seem, as long as we want to separate these issues and deal with them in silos, we're going to be back here, right? Yesterday, we spoke about the delayed forensic pathology lab that was meant to have been opened at Helen Joseph in 2019. In 2019, it was meant to have been opened. The costs have ballooned and are fast approaching R1 billion. The official who came on from the Department of Infrastructure Development said, well, you know, during COVID, you know, contractors, nobody was working. They didn't have money, so they were running out. What do you mean? So, yeah, it's all well and good to tell ministers to give you reports within 60 days. But why do forensic cases get delayed? Right? It's all connected. We spoke about the proliferation of guns in South Africa and the fact that with all the massacres we saw in recent weeks, all of those weapons are likely weapons that are circulating illegally within South Africa. Yesterday, and I'll play you a clip a little later on, yesterday the chair of the Portfolio Committee on Policing, Ian Cameron, and yes, he is a DA politician, and of course he must make, you know, noise about it as much as any opposition politician would, but he went on a site visit to the Kempton Park Police Station, Mateo. They didn't have power, it was completely dark. The one police station that should be at the center of all of this. They have a generator that he says it looks like they bought from 30 years ago. Do you think we're going to shift the needle at all as far as this is concerned? Let us know.
6: Yeah, good morning, Bongani and the team. Sam here from Joburg. Yes, I did watch the president last night. Yeah, really, I've never felt anything there because I didn't even see the anger in his face. Like, it's like, we will do this, we will do this. But I kept on saying, who's next? What is going to happen this night? Who's next? So really, I never felt anything from the president. Thanks. Sam from Joburg.
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2: 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Let's walk the talk.
0: Deo Haripe, you've got a question of your own?
4: Yeah, I want to know this morning from you and the 702 landers, have you been out of a job and how did that affect you? How long were you out of a job and how long did it take before you landed one?
0: Sure. It's quite some time ago. I went through a phase, a really, really rough patch. Ooh, 2004, 2005 was a rough patch. And I was newly married. I'd married a single mom. So we had a 6-7-year-old at the time. And because I had the time, he started doing TV ads and things like this. And there was a point at which he was making more money than both his parents.
4: This is a
0: don't child. Tell him that.
3: Well, right after COVID, yeah, we were let go in the company, in Prime Media, and then I was out of a job. And I think it was about a good six months before then I came back again.
0: And look at you now.
3: Well,
0: I'm curious about what prompts that question.
1: 702.
7: Weather.
0: Another cloudy day in store for Gauteng. Scattered showers and thunder showers are expected. Really quite cold today. Joburg and Vereeniging temperatures peaking at just 13 degrees. Your high in Pretoria is 14. But in Cape Town, it's the opposite. Clear skies, a max of 36 degrees. Bombela is 18, Mahikeng 15, Bloemfontein 21. Durban, some isolated showers there, maxing at 20 degrees. Gqeberha 22, East London 21, and that's the same for Kimberley.
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0: Amul, let's have a first look at those roads. What are you seeing?
3: Unfortunately, Bongani, we've got an accident reported on the N1 South. It's right near the Baku interchange. Delays from Allendale Road. So if you are leaving Midrand this morning, please try to use alternatives, Pretoria Main Road, as well as the R55. And then if you're heading towards Germiston, another accident reported on the M2 East. It's right near Reuven Road. It's causing delays as well. And traffic lights are still out of order in four ways at Monte Cassino Boulevard and Winnie Mandela Drive. They're also out of order in Midrand at the N1 North and Olifant Fontein Road. I'll have more updates for you. But if you come across anything else, we're on X at EWN Traffic.
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8: Morning, Bongani and team. I agree with Mutel. Think our government is too reactive in terms of whatever that is happening, crime, and now the issue of GBV. There was a disaster plan that was, or disaster management that was instituted last year, but since then, none of the reports have been presented to the public, or where are we in terms of that disaster management? And this tells us that even this one, the 90-60 days will just be waiting for another scandal to happen, and they focus on that and forget that we still have GBV, we still have issues that are affecting many other people in the country in terms of crime and others. Thank you.
0: It's all interconnected. This is what I keep saying. You cannot look at GBV in isolation from the violence that is generally prevalent in our society. Yes, women get attacked as a specific category of victims because they are women and they get attacked by men. I understand all of that. But in a society where there are routine massacres, it would now seem, for people sitting outside taverns, when there are extortion records, people who sell plates of tripe are killed and their wives are shot at home because they won't pay protection fees. In a country where cable thieves routinely destroy infrastructure, where municipalities ignore service delivery, and so there are areas that have overgrown grass and weeds, and there's easy then to hide bodies in a place where, despite the 10, 11 women who've been found dead in Ekurhuleni, we are told the Kempton Park Police Station doesn't have power at night. We're not going to solve these things in isolation. I'm sorry.
7: Start your day with Bongani Bigwa on 702. Let's walk the talk.
0: 25 after 6, things you need to know at this hour. The former Defence Minister, Nosiviwe Mabuza-Ngakula, continues to face questions in court. The latest issue was whether she declared her travel and subsistence allowances she received whilst in government to SARS. And there she was arguing that I've never been an accountant. I've never worked at SARS. I've never worked as a bookkeeper. I received my SNT, she says, but it was up to the department officials to make sure they declared that information. This has really been fascinating for me. And I've tried to switch between the Madlanga Commission and this trial. The more I watch her on the stand, the more I fear for her and the version she's presenting. A long-running feud between two neighbors, this is in Colorado in the U.S., took a bizarre turn when an armored military vehicle was parked outside one of the homes of these neighbors. They've been feuding for about 10 years. The dispute was even featured on an HBO show. A banner on the vehicle challenged the neighbor to make me move it, using, of course, profanity. And this decade-long feud reportedly began over a boat parked in a driveway. Later in the World View, OpenAI, this American artificial intelligence research and deployment company, says it is not going to release its latest AI model, GPT 6.1 Astra, after it failed to meet the company's safety standards. The model was designed to operate more independently, including browsing the internet and using apps, but OpenAI says it had issues staying within authorized limits and clearly communicating what it had done. And really the question is, are we going to enter the world of the Matrix, where we serve the machines, or the world of Star Trek, where the machines serve us. Oh, look at this. Doodle Palooza 2026. This is a giant pool party for dogs, Mateo, in Nevada, in the US. 300 dogs taking part in a water park record, world record attempt. The event, as I say, is called the Doodle Palooza. Brought together these 300 mixed poodles and their owners who spent a day swimming and playing in the park schools and splash areas. And a Guinness World Records adjudicator confirmed they had beaten the previous records of 277 dogs at a pool party in Florida. So this was 296. Yeah, ne? People with pets and people with time. A senior politician in the Democratic Republic of Congo has been beaten to death after trying to raise awareness on a radio show to raise awareness about the Ebola outbreak. Marie-Celestine Karondwa was attacked after promoting measures to prevent the spread of the disease. His party says his attackers stole his belongings, set his home on fire, and left him fatally injured. The motive and identity of the attackers not yet clear to authorities. And now we go to Sfisa Zulu for the newspapers.
7: 702. The newspapers.
0: What's dominating papers this morning, Sfisa Zulu? A very good morning to you. Certainly the president's speech last night, and you're going to go into some detail about that. But also this GBV crisis. I mean, the top cop, or the second top cop, General Sibiya, and the consent defense outrage, where he's saying 18-year-olds and 16-year-olds consented. Yeah,
9: outrageous.
0: Enough said about that.
9: Yeah. Internationally, Bonnie, I'm looking at a story from Spain where government has approved a temporary ban on evictions, and this is until 2030, and it was fueled by protests over the eviction of an 87-year-old woman in Madrid from her apartment. So there was this investment company that bought the property and raised the rent. So now she could not afford the rent because it was too much for her pension to afford, right? And she's since reached a deal to return home following those protests. But this speaks to the other protests that happened last year in Spain and Madrid, where people were complaining about the influx of tourists and that rent prices are going up. Now they can't afford to live in their homes. So now these measures are coming into place, but they are yet to be approved by Parliament.
0: All right, those are the newspapers.
7: EWN Business.
0: That's at least a good ending to that story we touched on last week. Thank you, Sfiso. Mateo wants to know, have you been out of a job at some point in your life? How did that affect you? And how long did it take before you landed a new job? What prompts that question, Mateo?
4: Obongani, South Africa's economy is constantly shedding jobs. In the formal sector, some 95,000 people lost their jobs over the past year. Stats SA says 14,000 jobs were lost between March and June this year, bringing total employment to 10.4 million. According to the data from Stats SA, the biggest job losses were recorded in manufacturing, business services, trade, and transport. There were some gains in community services, electricity, and mining. Now, full-time jobs fell by 40,000 over the quarter, while part-time jobs increased by 26,000. The decline in full-time employment was mainly driven by the business services industry, which recorded a loss of 17,000 jobs, followed by manufacturing, which also shed 17,000 jobs. More job losses were reported in trade, transport, and community services. Now, according to Fin24, it takes 6 months or more to land a job in South Africa, while an active job search costs an average South African job seeker between 550 and 1,469 rand per month in transport, data, and printing services. Stats SA says South Africa's youth unemployment rate for individuals aged 15 to 34 is almost at 50%, reaching 47.4% in the second quarter of this year.
0: Your indicators?
4: The rand at 16 rand 40 against the US dollar, flat this morning. 18 rand 59 against the euro. 21 rand 69 cents against the British pound. Price of gold at $4,174 an ounce, while platinum is at $1,704. Brent crude at $96 a barrel. More business after 7.
0: Straight to the news desk we go. Up next, we'll tell you about leopards who disappeared 170 years ago from South Africa's west coast. Why are they back? And what will it mean for communities? In the meantime, Sifiso Zulu, you want to talk about the Red Berets.
9: That's right, Bongani. Good morning. The EFF says it's been vindicated by the Eastern Cape High Court's decision to grant its leader, Julius Malema, leave to appeal his criminal conviction. Malema approached the High Court in January shortly after the Gugompo Magistrates Court slapped him with a five-year prison sentence in January. The court found that he endangered the lives of approximately 20,000 people attending a 2018 EFF rally in Dantsane when he fired a rifle into the air. Alfara Mushwana has more.
10: EFF leader Julius Malema has been outspoken in his criticism of magistrate Twanet Olifir, who was the presiding magistrate in his firearm discharge case. He believes that she harbors deep animosity towards him and has even accused her of displaying racist behavior.
11: Magistrate Olifir is a racist of note. And she must know that in her sleep, that she's a racist and she's possibly a member of AfriForum.
10: Malema believes the judgment finding him guilty contains serious legal loopholes that will need to be tested in the Eastern Cape High Court during the appeal. In a statement, he maintains that the case was not about convicting him, but believes it was politically motivated and designed to suppress him. Malema's appeal will now be heard by a full bench of the Eastern Cape High Court. Alfa Ramshwana, Eyewitness News.
9: The Hawks believe they are closing in on a human trafficking syndicate operating in Cape Town after arresting two more suspects. The arrests follow the detention of 29-year-old Jasmine Roberts earlier this month on human trafficking charges. Investigators say Roberts allegedly lured a woman to Cape Town from Johannesburg through social media with the promise of a job as a hairstylist. But after arriving in the city, the victim was allegedly forced into sex work and deprived of her belongings. She later managed to escape. Hawks spokesperson Siabulela Vugubi says the two later suspects are expected to appear in the Cape Town Magistrates Court on charges of human trafficking.
12: She is expected back in court on the 5th of October 2026 for legal aid application. The two will make their first court appearance in the Cape Town Magistrates Court on the 30th of September 2026.
9: And the South African Gun Owners Association says restricting firearm ownership is a failed strategy that leaves law-abiding citizens vulnerable to rampant violent crime. The association's statement comes amid ongoing debate about the Firearms Control Amendment Bill, which aims to tighten gun laws by restricting licenses for self-defense. The association's Sean Lyle says the restrictions do nothing to deter criminals who get weapons illegally. Lyle says the bill targets lawful firearm owners instead of criminals.
13: If a bill is addressing only legal, lawful, vetted and accountable firearm owners, and it's ignoring illegal firearms and violent crime and behavioral and societarial issues, then it's missing the mark completely.
9: A cloudy day in store for Gauteng with scattered showers expected. The temperatures are at lows of 10 and 11 degrees, peaking at highs between 13 and 14.
3: And in the traffic in the city of Tshwane, Irene, we've got an accident reported on the R21 North. It's right near Nel Napier's Drive. It's causing heavy delays. There's also an accident on the N1 South heading towards Woodmead. It's right near the Baku Interchange. Delays coming out of Allendale Road.
9: The top story this hour, the EFF says it's been vindicated by the Eastern Cape High Court's decision to grant its leader, Julius Malema, leave to appeal his criminal conviction.
14: 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Winners know when to stop.
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18: Bongani, I realized that I'm an adult when my parents moved to Limpopo. My elder brother and his wife bought a house. Then I was left alone. That's when I realized that, no, I'm an adult. Thank you.
19: Morning, Bongani. Karabo from Klipspruit. What made me realize that now I'm an adult is when now I'm being requested for money for bread every day. Now, when bread is not in the bread tin, now I'm the person to go to. Karabo, rokopa chelete ya boroto. Yo! That one cannot double up. That one will make you an adult. Quicker than being an adult. Thank you. Nice way as always.
20: Hi, this is Faiza from Florida. The time that I realized I was faking being an adult, and I only realized I was an adult at 51 when I had to arrange my mother's burial. That was a bit of a shock for me.
21: Good morning, Bongani and team. Nati here from Alberton. Bongani, I realized I was an adult when I got summoned home by my mother for a meeting. A meeting that I had zero input in. I did not understand why I had to travel for 400 kilometers to just sit in and hear adults discuss adult stuff. I was just sitting there and wondering, why am I here? I have no input. They could have just sent me a short text to say, oh, we met with your elders and this is what was discussed. I think that's when I realized, oh my gosh, okay, I am now part of the adults.
22: Good morning, Bongs. I trust you well. So for me, it was when I started being called timer. Yo, that hit home hard. And also now when, you know, when there's a funeral, somebody needs to thank the community, and I was asked to participate there, then I knew that it has landed. Thank you, Brendan, and good morning to everyone.
0: Oh, well, that last one, you're just old, buddy. We're talking about that stage where you're just coming of age and there are big changes in your life. You're no longer in high school. And for the first time, you realize, oh, wow, actually, I'm a grown-up now. I'm an adult. I'm asking this, of course, in the context of the president's address last night, but also the GBV case that I think many people are going to be paying some attention to, the suspended Deputy National Police Commissioner, Lieutenant General Shadrach Sibiya. And there have been calls by some GBV activists to say, let's change the age of consent. The Sowetan is quoting the chairperson of the Free State GB Forum, one Sarah Likale, who says, government is to change the age of consent because what we see is that 18-year-olds, girls, are most vulnerable. This is based on what we've observed here at our shelter. At this age, they want to experiment and they make the wrong decisions because they are told they are now adults when in fact they are not. Would that make a difference? Your thoughts.
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0: Cindy Paluta, I remember buying curtains and cutlery for the first time.

0: those kind of admin-y things. And then when you have your first car accident and you've got to go to the police station and insurance and all these adults, like, it's actually just admin. But I think I unlocked a new level of adulting and old age yesterday was when I went to the chiropractor. And I haven't seen her in a while. And I've never heard the sound out of her. She went, "Oh, when last did you go on holiday?" It's called adulting.
1: Yeah, duh.
0: So I think it's when you look around the room. We were on a holiday once. My now 18-year-old was a baby. And we were at Mabalengwe. And she was sleeping on the couch. And I was sitting next to her. And I felt something move behind me on the couch. But I didn't turn to look. I just imagined. I thought, okay, look. And then the next one, and I looked in the kitchen and there was this monkey sitting on the counter eating the fruit, and I ran out the chalet. And my husband was outside on the patio and he said, "Where's the baby?" I said, "I don't know." And he said, "You have to take the baby, otherwise the monkey's going to steal the baby." And I was like, oh my gosh, I am the adult. In that moment, I just ran.
1: I would have sent him back.
0: Anyway.
1: Oh, that is hysterical. That is absolutely hysterical. All right. They won't be topping that story. Let's talk about football.
0: Africa's top side, Morocco, beating Lesotho 2-0 in an AFCON qualifier last night, while Senegal fought to a 1-0 win over Ethiopia. Egypt merciless, beating South Sudan 5-0 with two goals from Mamush. Ivory Coast got a 2-0 win over Somalia. The shock results, Nigeria lost 3-0 to Guinea-Bissau. Algeria held 2-0 by Burundi. Ghana squandered a 2-0 lead, losing to Gambia 4-2. Cameroon 1-0 with Congo, and Cape Verde lost to Rwanda 2-1. Tonight, Bafana Bafana are battling Eritrea at 6 p.m. Here's your captain, Ronwin Williams.
2: A good start for the team. Got a win, and that was key and important for us. So the mood is very high, and the last 2 days, obviously, you need to bring the body back, bring the mind back. We had a wonderful session yesterday. Made some tactical agreements, because we know it's an AFCON qualifier, and we treat it with the respect it deserves.
0: Anyway, for Nations League last night, Yamal scored twice as Spain beat Croatia 4-1. England beat the Czech Republic 2-0. Switzerland beat Scotland 3-0. Manchester City have been found guilty of running a huge financial deception for almost a decade, involving fake sponsorship deals and accounts to conceal the true state of the club's finances. Apparently, £830 million in revenue was artificially inflated through a disguised funding scheme, with City's owners allegedly providing money made to look like sponsorship income. City submitted accounts that hid what was really happening and were found to have broken over 100 Premier League rules while failing to properly cooperate with the investigation. Ooh. City say the entire case is wrong and they'll appeal it, but if the verdict survives, City could face a massive points deduction or expulsion from the Premier League. In cricket, rain threatening to stop the Proteas getting a whitewash series win over Australia in today's third ODI in Poch. Spinner Keshav Maharaj on whether left arm spin will be the Proteas' secret weapon at next year's World Cup.
3: Look, the World Cup's a long way away. So it's hard to say. I think conditions do change as the year goes on through wear and tear and things. So it'll be interesting to see what happens next year come the World Cup.
0: Also today, India playing the West Indies in a second ODI. Cindy Paluta, Eyewitness News Sport.
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3: SMS out to 45142 now, and you can save on your car insurance. 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Amo, yo.
5: Bongani, there's an accident in Ben Roses on the M2 East that happened near Reuven Road. It's already causing delays. And there's also queuing traffic reported on the N1 South. That's due to another accident near the waterfall area before the Baku interchange. Delays coming out of Allendale Road. And just a quick reminder, we've got a road closure. This is in the Sandton Central CBD. This is due to the box cut race that's meant to take place on the 4th of October. As a result, Sandton Drive, parts of Sandton Drive are closed off to traffic for preparation of this race. So please be on the lookout and try to avoid. We'll have more updates coming up. Stay tuned.
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3: Up next, we speak to an expert about leopards last spotted on our West Coast nearly 200 years ago. What does their return mean for communities there? In the meantime, let's play the Wiz Quiz. Remember, you must be age 10 to 13 to play the Wiz Quiz every weekday morning. We've got 10,000 rand as a grand prize if you get all 10 of our questions correct. Otherwise, it's 100 bucks for each correct answer. Dr. N. Hey, Noah Entler, who wants to be a doctor? Is that what they'll call you when you become a doctor as you want?
1: Yes, sir.
3: All right, Dr. N, let's see how much money you can get in the Wiz Quiz today. KG, start the clock. Complete the saying, first come, first what?
1: First
3: served. What is the name of the largest city in KwaZulu-Natal?
1: Durban.
3: Correct. Which superhero is originally from the planet Krypton? Superman or Spider-Man? Noah Antler?
1: Yes, sir.
3: Which superhero is originally from the planet Krypton? Superman or Spider-Man?
1: Bongani, are you still here?
3: I am still here. I'm waiting for you to answer.
1: Superman.
3: Superman is indeed the correct answer. What sport does Themba Zwane play for South Africa?
1: Soccer.
3: Correct. How many B's are there in the word bubble?
1: Three.
3: Correct. Which planet is the smallest in our solar system? Mercury is the answer we were looking for there. Look, we've had to continue because I think a poor connection there, I'm afraid, Noah and Claire. But 500 Rand is what you walk away with. We've got 60 seconds in which you must answer all 10 of our questions to get the grand prize. Today, you walk away with 500 Rand.
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3: Stories from the continent we think you should pay some attention to. And today we're focusing on South Africa. Listen to this. It was 170 years ago when they were last spotted on South Africa's west coast. But now more than seven leopards are seen or have been seen moving through that region. In fact, they were photographed at the West Coast National Park last year. And it's what conservationists are saying is a remarkable comeback, confirming the species has found its natural way back to its original habitat. With this small group moving into the area, what will it mean to a landscape now dotted with farms, livestock, and communities? Farmers, as you would expect, are worried about losing sheep to the returning predators. Dr. Boels Mats is the general manager at the Landmark Foundation and joins us now on the line. Dr. Smuts, a very good morning to you. Thank you for your time.
4: Good morning. Thank you for having me.
3: So 170 years later, how significant is this return by leopards?
4: It's an incredible story, actually. The leopards were shot out along the West Coast in 1840, and they remained in patches of mountain areas in the Cape. And what appears to have happened since about 2015 is leopards initially sporadically, but now permanently have re-emerged along the coastal belt of the West Coast. So, you know, we usually read stories about retreating top predators across the world, not only just Africa. And here is a very unusual and heartening story where they're given the opportunity, they can come back.
3: I mean, they weren't released back into the area. They came back entirely on their own. Doesn't that tell you something about how animals know exactly what spots, what places are best suited for really not only their survival, but in terms of where they can thrive?
4: Yes, this is distinctly a natural recolonization that has occurred without active translocating animals, and it just goes to show that where you have had a capable state that supports conservation, as we've had luckily in portions of the Western Cape, the animals respond if habitat is available to them. And there were other things that happened at the same time. There's a decrease in livestock agriculture in the region. There is many more lifestyle estates where people tolerate the presence of these animals. And then, of course, the protected area expansion, including the West Coast National Park, that occurred. So there were concurrent events that happened over the last 30, 40 years or so that facilitated this. But we really only established the recolonization in the last year when we did a scientific survey between the Blouberg Mountain near Cape Town and the Berg River that runs across this landscape. And we suspect the animals have come in from the mountainous areas of the Cederberg, where they remained through the years of persecution. So it is a very heartening story, and we don't often see it.
3: Now, you said earlier they were shot out of that area in the 1840s. Much of that landscape now, of course, also does have farmers alongside what you've described. And I would imagine they'd be worried about their livestock. How are we going to reduce chances of conflict between farmers and the leopards?
4: That's a critical issue, and something that our foundation and our partner organization, Landmark Rewilding, have worked very hard to facilitate. And that is to mitigate the conflict that exists. And there have been successful examples of it to adapt to the presence of carnivores in the land. And it is very starkly contrasted by government approaches elsewhere in South Africa, where there's currently a clamoring and an approval of re-emergence of trophy hunting and trying to whenever an animal is considered a damage-causing animal, to hunt it for trophies, which really is not the way to go. And in the Western Cape, there's been a concerted effort to mitigate damages, to assist farmers to find ways to reduce the threat to livestock. And even in cases that we involved with, we actually pay direct compensation for participating farmers.
3: We'll keep an eye on this story, and of course we'll know in the future whether this really is a leopard comeback rather than a small group passing through. Appreciate your time, Dr. Boel Smuts, the founder and general manager at the Landmark Foundation.
2: 702. Coming up, the big interview.
3: The big interview focuses on Kensington residents who say they've been pushed out by hijacked homes, illegal building and failing services. You buy a property in a lovely neighborhood. You spend your entire life there. You retire there. Your kids maybe have houses in nearby streets, and all of you are pushed out due to criminality. Who must assume responsibility? And by the way, if you are in the suburb of Kensington, this is, I think, a microcosm of what can happen anywhere in Johannesburg. We'd love to hear your story too. So do give us a tinkle on 011-883-0702. All of that to come after this Eyewitness News brought to you by OUTsurance. SMS OUT to 45142 now, and you could save on your car insurance. If you don't, you can ask them for 500 Rand.
0: This is EWN.
9: Ramaphosa commits more money will be released to fight gender-based violence and femicide, and Joe Spagnoni's alleged links to organized crime is set to be on the agenda today. Good morning, I'm Sfiso Zulu. President Cyril Ramaphosa has committed that more financial resources will be allocated to the fight against gender-based violence during the coming midterm budget. Ramaphosa last night announced a national strategy to address the scourge. He's announced several interventions, roping in government departments and tiers of government to implement the plan. This is in response to the recent wave of killings with the bodies of 11 women discovered in Ekurhuleni since July. Khumutso Modise has more.
10: One of the criticisms of government's classification of gender-based violence in November last year is that it did not unlock any new funds to fight the scourge. Instead, all government departments were expected to reprioritize their budgets and make allocations towards GBV. But in his address last night, President Cyril Ramaphosa instructed departments to present a funded plan to reduce forensic backlogs and for municipalities to also present a funded implementation plan. He's also made a commitment for more funding.
11: Resources have been allocated to strengthen the family violence, child protection and sexual offences units. More resources will be allocated by the Minister of Finance when he announces the medium-term budget policy statement.
10: The President has promised that a first consolidated report will be issued within 90 days, with public progress reports every quarter thereafter. Khumutso Modise, Eyewitness News.
9: Meanwhile, the man accused of killing a woman whose body was found at a cemetery in Tembisa is expected to bring a formal bail application when he returns to court next week. Victor Madume Rampedi appeared before the Tembisa Magistrates Court yesterday, facing a murder charge for allegedly killing Domfuti Ngomalo at the weekend. Dimakaso Leshuru has more.
12: Domfuti Ngomalo's naked body was found at Mooifontein Cemetery in the Vusimuzi section of Tembisa on Saturday. She is believed to have been stoned to death and sustained serious head injuries in the fatal assault. It's understood Ngomalo was drinking at a local tavern with a female acquaintance before leaving with Rampedi. Residents living near the cemetery claim to have heard a woman screaming and pleading for her life. Rampedi was later traced to an address in Tembisa, but police discovered he had fled to Limpopo. He was arrested in Mohlabaneng village with the assistance of Limpopo police. When the matter returns to court, the state is expected to oppose bail. Timakatso Leshoro, Eyewitness News.
9: Taxi boss Joseph Banyoni's alleged organized crime links are expected to come under focus at the Matlanga Commission today. Banyoni is set to return for a second day of cross-examination. He's been accused of taking over alleged cartel operations following the death of taxi mogul Jotham Sibi in 2024. Yesterday, Banyoni denied he was the new sheriff in town, as indicated in a WhatsApp text he received and then forwarded to associate Bafana Sindane.
13: They forwarded this message as it is, and I'm not a sheriff, I'm the president. So mixing me with some nasty words, for me it's like tarnishing my presidency within a bigger picture of things. I cannot accept that I'm a sheriff.
9: But he would not further elaborate on the sheriff message.
14: Who is it more likely to refer to, you or Mr. Sindane?
13: I can say maybe wanted to say myself, but I can't take titles that
14: makes that makes
13: so I cannot take titles that going to tarnish my name.
9: And a UK investigation into a suspected bomb plot at an airbase used by the United States has caused some confusion. It's after police said no explosives, but a quantity of petrol was found in vehicles seized nearby. Police were called to the Royal Air Force Base in Fairford, southwest England, on Sunday after a resident saw several vans acting suspiciously, triggering an evacuation at the nearby village and a declaration of a major incident. There have been huge questions around the incident after five London-based Britons were released on bail on Monday. Meanwhile, Iran's embassy in London has said it categorically rejects and strongly condemns speculation that Tehran was involved. National Counter-Terrorism Policing Head Lawrence Taylor has briefed media regarding what was found in the vehicles seized over the weekend.
15: And we can confirm that no improvised explosive devices have been found. We have found a quantity of an accelerant, petrol, and we have recovered that as part of our investigation.
9: Gold is trading at $4,180.79 an ounce. The rand is at 16.41 to the dollar, 21.70 to the pound, 18.60 to the euro. Brent crude oil is at $103.14 a barrel.
5: And in the traffic, we've got delays on the N1 South due to an earlier accident between Allendale Road and the Buccleuch Interchange. There's also queuing traffic along the R24 West. An accident reported there right near the N12 merge causing delays.
16: And in your sport, Manchester City guilty of breaking Premier League financial rules over a 9-year period using sham sponsorships to hide more than £900 million in funding. Bafana captain Ronan Williams says it's about more than just winning a match ahead of tonight's AFCON qualifier with Eritrea. And the Proteas third ODI with Australia in doubt today as rain is forecast for Potchefstroom.
9: A cloudy day in store for Gauteng with scattered showers and thundershowers expected today. Johannesburg and Vereeniging both starting at 10 degrees, peaking at 13. Pretoria 11 and 14. The top story in EWN this hour. President Cyril Ramaphosa has committed that more financial resources will be allocated to the fight against gender-based violence during the coming midterm budget.
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0: 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You're listening to 702 Breakfast with Bongani Pengwa, brought to you by BCX, technology that helps organizations move forward. This is Breakfast with Bongani Bingwa on 702. Let's walk the talk.
3: 8 minutes after 6 o'clock, so much going on in the news at the moment. The president addressing the nation on gender-based violence. I watched a pained man. I mean, obviously, whatever your political affiliation, I think it's difficult for any president to have to make the address that we heard from President Ramaphosa last night. He seemed pained to me, if not a little defeated. He's identified some priority areas and some things to be done within particular periods of time. And one of the things that the president says is he wants municipalities, for example, to identify high-risk areas, places where, for example, the streetlights might not be working or traffic lights might not be working. We know, of course, how often that has been because of the scourge of cable theft and people who deliberately destroy infrastructure for their own ends. He spoke about areas where, for example, there might be poor visibility, where, as we've seen in Ekurhuleni, victims may be dragged. These are areas where you can guess there's overgrown grass, where there are weeds, areas that haven't received any attention from municipalities. How does that kind of thing happen, I wonder? We've spoken about the proliferation of guns in our society, most of them taken from legitimate and legal owners, either at times by robbers. We also saw a campaign by SAPS, right, to restrict gun ownership, and those guns from legitimate owners ended up with whom? Criminals, or indeed SAPS security guards themselves are, you know, their weapons are taken from them and they're part of the illegal market, and all kinds of crimes are committed with those. When will we deal with that?
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3: Within 60 days, the president says he wants various ministries, including the South African Police and the National Prosecuting Authority, to conduct an audit. This is when it comes to unresolved cases, particularly murders, rapes, and serious sexual offences against women and children. He wants, within 60 days, to identify the number of unresolved cases, those that are waiting forensic evidence. He wants to know why there are forensic backlogs, and police and forensic authorities must produce a plan within 60 days to reduce that backlog. Yesterday, we spoke about the forensic lab that was meant to have been opened in 2019 at the Helen Joseph Hospital. Here we are in the year 2026. It hasn't yet been opened. And what was the explanation? The spokesperson said yesterday, saying that, oh, you know, during COVID, you know, contractors ran out of money, so they couldn't complete the jobs they had been given. But is there a worse example to illustrate the kind of gender-based violence this society is dealing with than the suspended Deputy National Police Commissioner, Lieutenant General Shadrach Sibiya, who argued yesterday that he did not rape the 18-year-old that he's accused of raping? He said, in fact, it was consensual. He even spoke about the other charge, that of grooming a 16-year-old girl, and said, again, this was something that had happened in a particular context. You've got to be listening to his lawyer, Estelle Killian, who's reading out the statement by Sibiya. So it is explicit content, I do warn you, but I think it gives you an insight into the kind of people we are dealing with when it comes to gender-based violence.
17: Mr. M and his sister held a braai at Kempton Park, to which I was invited. Mr. M requested me to pick up his daughter ZM from Centurion. For this purpose, he gave me her phone number and details. I did pick up ZM as requested. I also picked up a second passenger and a daughter around 2 p.m. We proceeded to the braai at Kempton Park. Approximately a week after this braai, Mr. M came to my house, as he normally did, to visit. On this occasion, he was disturbed and told me he received a video of ZM masturbating from an undisclosed source. He forwarded this offending video to me whilst expressing his disappointment. Mr. M told me in the same breath that ZM had a crush on me and proceeded to phone her in my presence. Mr. M then confronted ZM telephonically with this fact, and she confirmed that she indeed had a crush on me.
3: Yeah, ne? That's the country's number two police officer who explains as a 59-year-old man why it was he could have engaged in these activities with a 16-year-old. He says her father sent him a video of, because remember one of the charges is that he had this inappropriate material, child pornography, essentially is what it is. He says, no, no, the only reason I have the video is because the father sent it to me. In fact, he told me his daughter had a crush on me. He phoned her in my presence and she confirmed that she had a crush on me. So that's why I have it. Doesn't that tell you everything you need to know about the kind of men we are dealing with in this society?
0: 702, up next.
2: The Big Interview.
3: Things you need to know at this hour. A museum in Rotterdam, the Netherlands, has created a very unusual artwork, a floor covered in almost 400 kilograms of smooth peanut butter. The work called Peanut Butter Floor was created by Dutch artist Wim T. Skippers, who wanted people to question what actually counts as art. And an amateur archaeologist in Western Germany has uncovered the country's biggest Roman silver coin hoard from the time of Emperor Hadrian. His metal detector kept going off on a field near Cologne, leading experts to dig up nearly 1,000 silver coins weighing more than 3 kilograms. It was on this day in 1966 that Botswana gained independence from Britain, Sir Seretse Khama becoming the country's first president with Gaborone as the new capital. Listen to this. This past Heritage Day, thousands of South Africans gathered at Loftus Fasveld Stadium trying to break the world record for the largest number of people braaiing at the same time. The target was 2,222 people. That was set in Japan in 2023. Organizers were hoping for around 3,000 South Africans. And so we're waiting now on the Guinness World Records officials to make sure that the record indeed has been broken. And on this day in 2006, Justin Timberlake reached number one on the US album chart with his second solo album, Future Sex Love Sounds, beginning a 2-week run at the top. The album went on to set a record at the time for the highest number of pre-orders on iTunes. It produced 6 successful singles, including the Billboard Hot 100 number one hits, Sexy Back, My Love, What Goes Around, Comes Around.
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3: Quick update on the roads. Amor, there's issues around Sandton Drive, you were telling us earlier.
5: Yeah, that's correct, Bongani. Road closures are within the Sandton CBD as a result. Sandton Drive is closed right at Alice Lane. Please be on the lookout there. This is for a race that will be happening this weekend. So please try to avoid. Most of the roads will also be closed off to traffic later on today as well as until the weekend. So please try to make or plan your trips ahead of time. And then if you're traveling in Benrose, we've got an accident on the M2 East. It's been reported right near Reuven Road. It is causing delays. I'll have more updates coming up.
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3: On to this one now. Imagine you've moved into a reasonably affluent suburb. You've bought property there, and perhaps some of your friends or family do the same. And then you watch the neighborhood change over time. Houses are hijacked or abandoned in the suburb. People come in and take over these homes and they do illegal extensions to the homes. There's overcrowding and it puts pressure on an already struggling electricity, water and sewage system. And then the fear. Community leaders are saying in Kensington, a suburb of Johannesburg, elderly homeowners and vulnerable tenants are being targeted through intimidation and other schemes, whilst some property owners can spend years trying to get their homes back. Imagine being so afraid to even go on holiday because you're worried that when you return, your home will be taken over by would-be hijackers. We've got two guests this morning who are meant to take us through all of these issues. Firstly, let me invite Councillor Nuren Peterson, who represents Ward 118, which includes part of the Kensington suburb. A very good morning to you and thank you for your time.
18: To be here.
3: All right, let's talk to just how big a problem is it that you are dealing with in Kensington?
18: What, building hijacking per se, or basically bad buildings?
3: Well, I just want to know, I mean, what is the extent of the issues you are dealing with in Kensington as far as property hijackings are concerned and the surrounding areas, of course?
18: Well, property hijackings are an issue, but I think the bigger problem is basically by law enforcement and bad buildings and illegal construction. That is really what is bringing impacting property values across the suburb. Kensington is very large. It's one of the largest suburbs in Johannesburg. And it is still a fairly provisioned suburb in that it has got a large payment rate, which cannot be said for many of the surrounding suburbs, especially inner city, Bertram, Spears Valley, and Malvern. And once Kensington has been lost to bad elements of non-payment, then it's very difficult to maintain a suburb.
3: All right. Richard Keith Francis is the chairperson of the Cleveland Community Policing Forum and also joins us on the line. Richard, a very good morning to you. Thank you for your time. One of the things you've seen in this area is, and we'll get back to some of the issues that Nuren is mentioning, but the issue of buildings that are taken from original owners. What have you seen in your area?
19: Good morning, Bongani. Good morning to the viewers and good morning to Councillor Peterson. It's always a pleasure to engage with these kinds of things. So what happens is that I think that property hijacking in Kensington is on the rise, but I don't think that it's unique just to Kensington. I mean, I was first made aware of property hijackings in the inner city in the late 90s, early 2000s. I don't think, or I hope I don't have to remind everyone that in 2005, that the Hillbrow anti-hijacking property anti-hijacking unit was on the front page for being arrested because they were actually involved in property hijacking themselves. And as we know, is that recently, I think it was late last year, there was even property hijackings happening in Bryanston. So Kensington is not unique. But I think like a lot of crimes, it is definitely on the rise.
3: Yeah, no, I'm fully aware of that. And that's why we wanted to do this story, because it could be Kensington. It could be any other suburb in Johannesburg. Just give us a sense of the typical hijacking. What does someone actually lose control of in terms of their home when this happens?
19: Certainly. So when property hijacking happens, they effectively lose control of their home. And unfortunately, and it's not just in South Africa, it's a worldwide, everyone knows the statement, possession is 9/10 of the law. South African law in particular battles and struggles with the concept of actually having your property stolen. And that's why it takes so long to get it back. And that's why we're advocating for prevention is better than cure. If you suspect people are trying to hijack a property, let us know so that we can prevent it from being hijacked. And
3: Richard,
19: if you
3: I'm just going to interrupt you. Yes. We'll get to all of that. But I just need you to give me a sense of what have you witnessed? What happens when this kind of phenomenon takes over? We'll get to the solutions in a moment. Just give me a sense of what people are complaining about.
19: Certainly. So there's three kinds of property hijackings that I'm aware of. So the one is where people basically pitch up and they start trying to enter the home. It's a large group of people. They're usually armed, and either they will take the home or if they will come back with a promise saying, we're coming back, we want this house. Then the second type of property hijacking is very sneaky, where people are either posing to buy the home with the promise that they want, will pay the full money, but they want access to the property before it's been transferred, or they are trying to rent a room or rent the home, but they never have, or they have bad intentions. And then the other kind of property hijacking is through bond fraud, where they get someone to else to purchase the property in their name, and then the real owners move in, and they default on the bond, and they default on the rates and taxes. Effectively, they've hijacked the property.
3: Now, Councillor Peterson, you're saying it's not just the hijacking of buildings, but also people who, when they've bought these homes, then extend them illegally to create rooms for rental, and dozens of people might move into a property that was probably designed for family size occupation.
18: Absolutely correct. And this is places an immense burden on the infrastructure. And unfortunately, the city is schizophrenic regarding this, because they encourage the densification of the inner city and the surround. And however, they don't have the necessary law enforcement that needs to come with densification, because densification requires very strict ordinances so that we can all live in peace and harmony with each other. And the more people you put into a space, the more pressure you're going to put on the environment, and the more social activities and spaces you need to keep residents satisfied to live, work, and play in that area. So the city is turning a blind eye. Specifically, development planning is a very weak law enforcement agency, and unfortunately is very problematic. I've got countless emails that have been sent to the MMC. She has never responded to any of them, and effectively this department falls under the MMC's purview. It's for her to give it guidance and direction.
3: All right.
18: And it's clearly not happening.
3: What does one do? I mean, I'm just thinking, if your next door neighbor either has sold their home or whatever the circumstances, you watch now what was once a family home being occupied by, 20, 30 people, and you've watched it being extended. What are you supposed to do? Where do you report such, and is there any enforcement? I mean, what's the potential outcome for even reporting something like that?
18: It's a very good point. When the Democratic Alliance was in charge of the city, we set up a unit called the Single Law Enforcement. So there was a one point of entry that would speak to building control, health and safety, disaster management. And that unit, which never quite got off the ground because there wasn't enough time to fully capacitate it. That is, we need a one-stop shop like that, so that the resident doesn't have to figure out, is this a health issue, is this a fire hazard, because it's not really up to the residents to start working out which department they should be phoning. They should have one number that they can phone. So what we've been resorting to in the interim is for these issues to be escalated to me. I send them through to the building inspector or to the necessary department,
3: yeah.
18: And then they must report back to me. However, the building control department never opens up a reference number. So to do follow-ups on a particular issue that you have reported or that I have reported, there's very little accountability, because a folder, a file is never opened on that property where an inspector can own what they have seen.
3: But also we've seen a scenario where the city of Joburg, for example, doesn't know where people's records are. So in other words, a legitimate extension was done. It was approved by the city some years ago. And now if you want those records, nobody knows where they are. And if the homeowner doesn't have their original copy of said records, well, you are in as much trouble as the person who just did it without approval anyway.
18: Well, effectively, a city is supposed to be the custodian of the original records. You, as the resident, are supposed to have the copy. I have evidence that the city is handing out the original microfiche to residents who require their plans, and allowing them to walk away with it, because they literally give the resident no other choice, and that they're instructed to go and make copies for themselves at some venue in Kempton Park and return the microfiche. Now, we all know that that is hardly ever going to happen, that where the resident's going to take them back. And meanwhile, and they probably have good reason not to return it back, seeing how poorly the records are being managed at the city of Johannesburg.
3: All right. Richard, you say prevention is better than cure. How does one prevent their home from being taken over by these vagabonds?
19: Certainly so. I think time is of essence because to deal with property hijacking is a nightmare. So if you feel that your property is in the process of being hijacked, it's first thing step is to report it immediately to SAPS. You can report it to your local CPF and your security as well, and you need to treat it as a trespassing incident. So first 48 hours is very important. Secondly, we need to get to know our neighbors. We need to go back to that community spirit where everyone knows everyone, because you can't look after your property or keep an eye on your property 24 hours a day. And if we all know each other and we all know the rhythms of the street, if we report suspicious people or we see people going into our neighbor's house, then we need to stand up and we need to contact the owner and find out if everyone's okay. We also need to know who is vulnerable. So, for example, if there's elderly people living in the home, or in a recent experience of mine, the elderly people have actually left that house and moved to a retirement village. They put their house on the market. Now the house is empty. We need to keep an eye on that house to make sure that people don't just come in, because after the 48 hours, it's very difficult to get them out.
3: Get them out. Gosh, it could happen in Kensington. It certainly could happen in many suburbs in Johannesburg. We've seen even the likes of Parkhurst having similar issues. Appreciate both Councillor Peterson from Ward 118 and Richard Francis, the chairperson of the Cleveland Community Policing Forum.
0: EWN Business.
3: All right, it's up and then it's down. This morning it's down.
20: Yes, not up. Keeping a keen eye on it because
3: it's not inside.
20: Petrol and diesel. Not on top. Oil prices fell on Tuesday as Saudi Arabia's crude exports from its Red Sea ports recover from an attack on a key pipeline. Brent crude futures, the international benchmark, falling 2.5% to close to $102 a barrel, while the U.S. West Texas intermediate futures fell by around 3.5% to $89 a barrel. Satellite imagery has confirmed a major operational recovery at the Yanbu and Muajiz terminals. A total of 12.5 million barrels were loaded onto 9 tankers at Yanbu from Saturday through to Monday. That was according to Kepler. Exports from Yanbu were disrupted by a drone attack on Saudi Arabia's east-west pipeline earlier this month, raising fears of another major hit to global oil supplies. But Riyadh has restored flows through the pipeline to around 3.5 million barrels a day. Of course, the full capacity of that particular pipeline is 7 million.
3: Your indicators?
20: Well, in Asia this morning, we're going to Japan's Nikkei gaining close to 2%, and the broader topics was up 1.5%. South Korea's Kospi also slipping this morning, while the small cap KOSDAQ added more than 0.5%. In Hong Kong, the Hang Seng was flat this morning, while markets in mainland China, the CSI 300, up just marginally. The Rand in South Africa, 16 Rand 40 against the US dollar, 18 Rand 58 against the euro, 21 Rand 68 cents against the British pound. Price of gold, $4,176 an ounce, or platinum at $1,698. A Brent crude continues to fall, now at $96 a barrel. More business after 8.
3: Time now for your latest eyewitness news. And Sifiso Zulu, the president spoke last night.
9: That's right, Bongani. President Cyril Ramaphosa has appealed with the men of South Africa to stand up and join in the fight against gender-based violence, saying women should not have to fight alone. Ramaphosa presented a multidisciplinary strategy yesterday covering the criminal justice system, the country's forensic services, and the role of municipalities in making areas safe. But he has also pointed out that the country cannot police its way out of gender-based violence alone.
11: We cannot arrest our way out of this crisis alone. And we cannot wait until a woman is murdered before the state intervenes. Our task must be to prevent violence before it happens.
9: The president made a call to men, but also commended those who have already spoken out.
11: That is why I'm speaking directly tonight to the men and the boys of South Africa. Challenge the friend who humiliates his partner. Challenge the colleague who harasses women at work. Challenge the relative who abuses his wife or girlfriend. It is time for good men to stop being silent men.
20: In the Western Cape, non-profit organization Women and Men Against Child Abuse is calling for direct imprisonments of convicted paedophile Ian Weyers, arguing only a direct prison sentence would reflect the severity of his crimes. The 87-year-old was convicted earlier this year of sexually assaulting a pupil at Rondebosch Boys Primary School in 1988. Weyers is also facing an extradition case to Scotland, where he is wanted on about 90 charges linked to alleged physical and sexual abuse during his time as a teacher in the 1960s and 70s. The organization says it supports the recommendation of a state social worker in the pre-sentencing proceedings who reportedly found Weyers unrepentant and called for a custodial sentence.
6: So we were very pleased to hear that finally what was presented to the court was the suffering, the long-term suffering of the victim of Mr. Weyers' crime, which opposed the defense team social worker who focused heavily and on and emphasized Mr. Ian Weyers' well-being.
20: Women and Men Against Child Abuse says house arrest would be a slap in the face to his victims.
6: She said that house confinement will not change Mr. Weyers' life at all, and that it will send a clear message that child protection is not taken seriously.
20: The EFF says it's been vindicated by the Eastern Cape High Court's decision to grant its leader, Julius Malema, leave to appeal his criminal conviction. Malema approached the High Court in January, shortly after the Gugompo Magistrates Court slapped him with a 5-year prison sentence in January. The court found that he endangered the lives of approximately 20,000 people attending a 2018 EFF rally in Imdansane when he fired a rifle into the air. Alfra Mushwana has more.
21: EFF leader Julius Malema has been outspoken in his criticism of Magistrate Toinette Olifir, who was the presiding magistrate in his firearm discharge case. He believes that she harbors deep animosity towards him and has even accused her of displaying racist behavior.
22: Magistrate Olifir is a racist of note, and she must know that in her sleep, that she's a racist and she's possibly a member of AfriForum.
21: Malema believes the judgment finding him guilty contains serious legal loopholes that will need to be tested in the Eastern Cape High Court during the appeal. In a statement, he maintains that the case was not about convicting him, but believes it was politically motivated and designed to suppress him. Malema's appeal will now be heard by a full bench of the Eastern Cape High Court. Alfa Ramshwana, Eyewitness News.
20: And Joburg Emergency Services is warning motorists to take extra care on the roads as heavy rain continues to lash parts of the city. The South African Weather Service has issued a warning for severe thunderstorms, strong winds, hail and excessive lightning. Joburg EMS spokesperson Kagiso Pasha is urging residents to avoid crossing flooded roads, low-lying bridges as rivers and streams.
23: The City of Johannesburg Emergency Management Services remains on high alert following a yellow level 2 warning for severe thunderstorms issued by the South African Weather Service. Our specialized rescue unit remains ready to respond to any water-related emergencies. Please also take extra care around lightning and avoid open spaces and isolated trees.
20: A cloudy day in store for Gauteng with scattered showers and thunder showers. The temperatures are at lows of 10 and 11 degrees, peaking at highs between 13 and 14.
5: Travelling in Devlin, we've got an accident on the N12 East right near the N1 turnoff. It's already causing delays. There's also bumper-to-bumper traffic on the N1 North between the Soweto Highway and 14th Avenue while travelling on the R21 North in the city of Tshwane. An accident right near Nel Napier's Drive causing delays.
20: The top story this hour, President Cyril Ramaphosa has appealed with the men of South Africa to stand up and join in the fight against gender-based violence.
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25: We remember the headlines, but 30 years is made up of all the journeys in between. And for 30 years, we've been right there with you. Tracker, we still got you.
26: 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How does it work if I want to sell my car?

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4: Good morning, Bongs. Bongs, thank you for the topic. Wonderful topic as usual. Bongs, this thing is not just a problem in Kensington. It is happening in Newlands. It is happening in Claremont, in Greymond, in Delray, in Florida. It is happening everywhere, Bongs. It is a serious problem. And every time we talk, we are told, no, you are targeting people. You shouldn't. We're like, but this is what's happening. Properties are getting hijacked. People are being forced out of their homes or they leave and can never return. It is a problem. And the current government or the police are not even doing anything, because even when you do report it, nothing gets done.
5: Good morning, Bongani and 702 lenders. Hope everyone is good in this rainy Gauteng morning. The building or property hijacking does not only happen in the city, it also happens in the villages. You see, now everyone is moving in the urban areas, and the villages are left with no one because the elders are no more. And guess what? You know who goes and stay in these homes? When you go home on holidays, December, jeepers, it's a mess. It's a problem.
6: Morning, Bongani and team. Regarding the property hijackings, sometimes Karens do have a place in our communities and they do help, because they are the ones who will look over their fences and notice the rhythms that are going on in adjoining properties. They're the ones who can notice when something is suspicious and something is off. So I say the Karens, they must come back into the picture.
7: No, I hear the guy saying that you need to know your neighbors. But what happens if the whole neighborhood now, or half of the neighborhood, your neighbors are all hijackers? The people who are staying in the neighbors are people who are actually living there illegally. And what happens next day? Then you become a target as well. So I don't think knowing your neighbors is a solution there. It's not a solution. And in most cases, those areas where there's no CPF, it's just policing. And the policing, you know how slow responsive they are. And I don't think that's a solution at all. Knowing your neighbor is not a solution.
8: I was just struck by the comment that you've got 48 hours from the time they move in and they try to take over your property. You've got 48 hours. What kind of country are we living in? You've gone away on holiday. Maybe you've got somebody who comes in every now and again to drive by your security company, check if everything is still fine. But you're gone for a week or two and you come back and there are other occupants in your home. And because they've been there longer than 48 hours, you can't just kick them out? Surely that sounds absolutely insane. Yes, of course you've got to know your neighbors. By the time you're saying half the neighborhood, that's precisely because we don't know our neighbors. But

0: 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Today's answer comes from Arnold. Arnold, you're in Acacia. What's today's answer, please?
1: Morning, Brabonks. Today's answer is Justin Timberlake.
0: Justin Timberlake. Are you going to cry me a river, Arnold?
1: Not today.
0: No, you won't, because I'll give you 1,000 Rand, all thanks to OUTsurance and 702. You're absolutely welcome. Arnold says the answer is Justin Timberlake. What's the question? Call us if you know on 011-883-0702.
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0: Whoa, we often talk about football on the field, Cindy Paluta, but the scandal off the field for Man City, this is a big one.
3: This is a huge one, because what does it mean? What I think more people are more... So I think over the years, people have gone, yeah, we guessed, we assumed, we thought, we had a suspicion, right? But we couldn't put our finger on it. And then what does it mean if City... I think people are just waiting for the punishment. What is that? Because this is huge. Okay, so let me start with...
0: Yeah, what is the it?
3: Eight-time champions Manchester City found guilty of breaking Premier League financial rules from 2009 to 2018. So basically, they used fake or sham sponsorship arrangements. That's the word that's come up eight times in this document, to make their finances look healthier. So they were hiding more than £900 million in funding and costs. City's guilty of providing misleading financial information. And in most cases, they failed to properly cooperate with their investigation. They will, of course, appeal, and a separate process will decide the punishment. So what it basically means is the owners were putting money into the club and making it look like it was from sponsors, etc. The Premier League has very strict financial rules. So Arsenal at the time, Arsene Wenger, we heard him complaining. You know,
0: yeah, he said they're buying all my players.
3: How are they doing this? Because I'm working within my financial limits, but it doesn't feel like, you know, other teams are, et cetera, et cetera. So I think now people are going, hang on a second, will they be stripped of those titles? I think they won 5 or 6 titles in that time. So what will happen to City? Will they now be relegated to Championship? What are the implications? Because you've also got to remember that while City won things over those 9 years, based on however you want to say they won it, other teams, to their detriment, lost.
0: Because they were playing by the rules.
3: Winning a Premier League, you know, or coming second in the Premier League.
0: Top four then affects
3: your chances to play in the Champions League. And everybody knows playing in the Champions League brings... There's so much we could talk about and go on about for hours. So it's very interesting.
0: I wonder if Pep saw the writing on the wall, hey?
3: I think Pep was just tired. They kept extending his contract, and he was like, I just want to go lie in my yacht. Tonight, Bafana battle Eritrea and AFCON qualify at 6 o'clock. Captain Ronan Williams says tonight's game is about more than just winning.
4: And we're looking forward to the game. You know, we want to try and get as many points as possible, as quickly as possible, for many reasons, so that we can settle down as a team, so that we can keep the momentum going, and just so everyone, you know, can get a chance to play as well. But I think the most important thing is just to remove the anxiety and just play freely as well.
3: In other AFCON qualifiers last night, shock results were Nigeria losing to Guinea-Bissau 3-0, Gambia coming from 2 down to beat Ghana 4-2, Algeria held 2-all by Burundi, Cameroon 1-all with Congo, Cape Verde lost to Rwanda 2-1. In the UEFA Nations League, Spain beat Croatia 4-1, Yamal scored twice, England beat the Czech Republic 2-0. It's doubtful that today's third ODI between the Proteas and Australia will go ahead, given the heavy rain forecast for Potchefstroom. It's scheduled to start at 1:30. Also today, India playing the West Indies in a second ODI. Cindy Paluta, Eyewitness News Sport.
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0: 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If you don't, you can ask them for 500 Rand. Amo?
5: Well, Bongani, we've got an accident on the N1 North in the Devlin area. It happened right at the N12 split. It's causing heavy delays. There's also queuing traffic on the N1 North towards Roodepoort coming out of the Soweto Highway while traveling on the N3 North. Do expect delays between the Gilulis Interchange and Modderfontein Road. Peak time delays there. There's also hectic delays within the inner city areas like Parkmore, Ferndale, as well as Rosebank, Jansmuts Avenue.

0: Avenue, Sandton Drive, Winnie Mandela Drive, heavily backed up this morning. It could also be because of the wet weather conditions in some parts of Joburg. So if you are driving on the roads, do remember to slow down, keep your headlights on and drive with care. If you're traveling in the city of Tshwane, we've got delays on the R21 north approaching the Flying Saucer turnoff due to an earlier accident. There's also bumper-to-bumper traffic. In fact, a major accident seen on the N14 north in the Centurion area causing delays after the Brockfontein interchange. More updates coming up.
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2: For 2,000 Rand in cash, all thanks to Outsurance, please tell me what's the question. If the answer is Justin Timberlake, let's go to Nero in Pretoria. Nero, what's the question?
6: Good morning. What is the name of the South African songwriter whose album went to the US album chart of the album is second album of Feature 6, All Love Sounds?
2: Ooh, it's not South African though.
6: No, US musician. Sorry.
2: Ooh, Nero.
6: No, sorry. United States musician or songwriter, yeah. Slippery day.
2: I don't know if I should give this to you.
6: Give it to me, sir.
2: I know, I.
6: say this month and somebody said month and special.
2: All right, going all the way to the number one of the US album chart with his second album. That is, of course, Justin Timberlake. And one of the hit songs from this album was exactly this one.

0: was on the stand 2006, Future Sex Love Sounds, a 2-week run at the top for Justin Timberlake on top of the US album chart. And of course, it featured singles like this one, Sexy Back, but also My Love and What Goes Around Comes Around. The album won several Grammy nominations, including Album of the Year and Best Pop Vocal Album. 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
2: 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A rate decision, a currency move, a headline that changes everything. 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Change is constant, and for us, that's not a problem to manage. It's where opportunity lives. 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
0: 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Ah, Kabazela.
5: Ah, good morning to you, Belle.
0: Who stole my phone?
5: Oh, yo. Taxi Chronicles. I mean, imagine it's after work. You're tired. You've queued to get into the taxi. You're in the taxi now. You're on the way home or to your drop-off point. And the taxi driver starts saying, "Where's my phone? Where's my phone? Can't find my phone." And now he starts accusing everybody in the taxi of stealing his phone. What do? You may be falling asleep there in the back and you know, you wake up and say, what's going on? So he drove the taxi full of people to the police station, got out, obviously locked the taxi with all the people inside, called the police from inside to come outside. And what did he do? Each one had to get outside one by one and they were searched by the police officers. I mean, yes. Unbelievable story, this. And this is a video that's gone viral on TikTok, and people, you know, are sharing similar stories as well. One woman was saying she was sitting in front. The taxi driver couldn't find his phone, then he accused her, got two other women to search her, obviously didn't find a phone, and then, you know, they went on with their lives. The next day, she got back into the same taxi. She said to him, "Did you find your phone?" He said, "Oh, yeah, it was under my seat." I mean, yo, hectic stuff here with some of the taxis. So I wanted to put it out there to our 702 family. Have you been accused of stealing something by somebody? Or have you accused somebody of theft? And then only, you know, maybe hours later, the next day, whatever it was, you found the item that you accused somebody of stealing and vice versa. And how did the whole situation pan out? I mean, did the person take offense? Did you take offense? What was your story?
0: Or have you been accused of stealing and you knew you were innocent? And what are those taxi stories where the driver took you to a place you didn't want to go? Let's talk.
6: 702. Feedback with Rupfiwa Kone.
0: Rupfiwa Kone, you know sometimes taxi drivers get upset.
7: They're so dramatic, Bongani. They can even turn around if their change is not complete and take you right back where the trip started. So, yeah, so dramatic. Lots of reaction, Bongani, this morning on your big interview. Lots of people speaking about how they have experienced houses being hijacked, illegal buildings being constructed. And yeah, it's just a situation that is getting out of control and they don't know what to do about it. But for those who have a little bit of issue in areas of Cleveland, Bedford View, Broomer, Kensington, Malvern, or Jeppy, for assistance with Richard from Richard Francis, you can contact him on 079-283-1272.
0: This is the Cleveland Community Policing Forum. We spoke to him a little earlier on. And I think we've got to just take a pause there. If we want to call ourselves a world-class African city, how is it that a private home, I mean, I'm not saying it's any less of a crime if it's a building, right? A block of flats, for example. But a private home just gets taken over by vagabonds and there's nothing you can do about it. And the city is unresponsive to your pleas for help. What kind of world are we living in? What place is this?
6: This is EWN.
8: The president makes a commitment to victims of gender-based violence.
9: The state is bringing together its available capabilities to establish what happened and to identify those responsible.
8: And at the same time, the Deputy Justice Minister says a suggestion of a death penalty as punishment is unrealistic. Good morning, I'm Sfiso Zulu. President Cyril Ramaphosa has promised the families of the victims of gender-based violence that their cases will not go cold. Last night, the president outlined a multidisciplinary national strategy to address the growing scourge of gender-based violence and femicide. He's confirmed that police have identified persons of interest and collected forensic material, clothing and cell phone records. Ramaphosa also says police have not found evidence establishing that these killings were committed by a single perpetrator. Khumutso Modise has more.
10: During his address last night, President Cyril Ramaphosa made a commitment to the families who lost loved ones to gender-based violence.
9: These cases will not be allowed to go cold. The state is bringing together its available capabilities to establish what happened and to identify those responsible.
10: Part of his commitment was an appeal to members of the public to report cases to the police, with the president noting that only two of the women found dead in Ekurhuleni were reported missing.
9: This is not a reproach to grieving families who may themselves have faced uncertainty or difficulty in seeking assistance or reporting. It is a reminder to all of us that there is no requirement to wait 24 hours before reporting a person missing. If you have reason to fear that something is wrong about any loved one, report it immediately.
10: In his address, the president has admitted to the country that government has not done enough to fight gender-based violence and femicide. He believes the country cannot police its way out of GBVF alone, but the task must be to prevent the violence before it happens. Khumutso Modise, Eyewitness News.
8: Meanwhile, in Parliament, Deputy Justice Minister Andrew Snell has ruled out considerations of a death penalty for those who perpetrate violence against women, calling the proposal unrealistic and populist. The ACDP and ATM both made the call for capital punishment during yesterday's parliamentary debate on gender-based violence. Minister for Women, Youth and People with Disabilities, Cindy Sewe-Chikunga, however, rejected assertions that government's GBV strategic plan is not leading to interventions as MPs called for more resources to bolster law enforcement agencies. Lindsay Dentlinger takes a look.
11: While male MPs called on their gender to break down the societal norms perpetuated by patriarchy, female MPs said police were not doing enough to enforce protection orders and to serve women affected by domestic violence. Chairperson of the Portfolio Committee on Women, the IFP's Liesel van der Merwe, said there needed to be measurable success of government's plans, while more dedicated funding is needed to implement them.
12: South Africa is not short of policies, legislation and plans. In fact, we are drowning in plans. What we are dangerously short of is real resources, real action, real commitment and real implementation.
11: The ATM's Thandiswa Makgao, meanwhile, said her party believes changes to the law are necessary to clamp down on the rampant killing of women.
13: A person cannot take another person's life and then invoke the right to life. What about the life you have taken?
11: ACDP leader Kenneth Meshwe backed the call. Lindsay Dentlinger, Eyewitness News, Parliament.
8: Taxi boss Joe Spagnoni's alleged organized crime links are expected to come under focus at the Madlanga Commission today. Spagnoni is set to return for a second day of cross-examination. He's been accused of taking over alleged cartel operations following the death of taxi mogul Jotham Sibi in 2024. Yesterday, Spagnoni denied he was the new sheriff in town, as indicated in a WhatsApp text he received and then forwarded to associate Bafana Sindane.
14: They forwarded this message as it is. And I'm not a sheriff. I'm the president. So mixing me with some nasty words, for me, it's like tarnishing my presidency within a bigger picture of things. I cannot accept that I'm a sheriff.
8: And some of the world's top tech executives have signed what is called a morally binding commitment to build adequate safeguards on artificial intelligence development. The gathering occurred as attitudes towards AI increase in Washington, with lawmakers under pressure from voters to slow its development over fears it could displace workers and upend societies. Those concerns gained force from a run of incidents in which OpenAI's autonomous systems slipped out of their constraints, beginning with a July breach of a Hugging Face, a widely used platform for sharing AI models. Speaking to reporters outside the Oval Office, Donald Trump also confirmed he would officially rename the technology superintelligence instead of artificial intelligence.
15: It's an amazing industry. There are those that say it's bigger than the Industrial Revolution. Now, I don't know if that's so, but everyone seems to think it is, and it could be substantially bigger.
8: Gold is trading at $4,180.79 an ounce. The rand is at 16.41 to the dollar, 21.70 to the pound, 18.60 to the euro. Brent crude oil is at $103.14 a barrel.
16: And in the traffic, we've got delays on the M1 North between Harton Drive and Glenhove Road. There's also slow-moving traffic reported on the N3 North between the Kalulis Interchange and Modderfontein Road.
17: And in your sport, the Proteas with the series wrapped up, play Australia in the third and final ODI in Potch starting at 1 o'clock this afternoon, weather permitting. Manchester City guilty of breaking Premier League financial rules over a 9-year period using sham sponsorship to hide more than 900 million in funding. And Bafana Bafana battle Eritrea in an AFCON qualifier at 6 this evening.
8: A cloudy day in store for Gauteng with scattered showers and thundershowers expected. The temperatures will peak at highs between 13 and 14 degrees. The top story in EWN this hour, President Cyril Ramaphosa has promised the families of the victims of gender-based violence that their cases will not go cold.
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0: Do you ever feel that there's a complete disconnect between how the people who are running things see the things in our society and how the rest of us live? I'll give you two examples. Yesterday, the president spoke about how forensic samples relating specifically to crimes like rape or the abuse of children and women need to be ring-fenced for urgent processing. He wants to know why there are backlogs when it comes to forensic investigations. Yet just yesterday, we were telling you, in one instance, a forensic pathology lab that was meant to be opened at the Helen Joseph Hospital it could have accommodated something like 800 bodies. Think of all the people that would have worked there, the equipment that would have been provided, how much that would have made a difference in terms of these backlogs. So now the police and the National Police Commissioner must answer, why are there backlogs? When even facilities that have been earmarked to be developed have not been opened. 7 years later. Right, that's just one example. When this thing was declared a national disaster, there wasn't more funding given to departments. They were just meant to reprioritize, sacrifice something there to make space for dealing with GBV. We told you just the other week, an EWN report, some of the departments didn't know. The department in the presidency, dealing with women and children and people with disabilities. They're the ones who are meant to coordinate all of this. They didn't know. Right? What am I missing?
4: This is Breakfast with Bongani Bingwa
6: on 702.
4: Let's walk the talk.
0: Let's talk about Joe Sibanyoni, who was at the Madlanga Commission of Inquiry yesterday, who was, of course, answering questions. One of the things he's charged with, by the way, is extortion of one Dr. Thomas Ntuli. And these are people who are on a project on the Moloto Road, the famous Moloto Road. And one of the things that this man says is that if you don't pay Sibanyoni, your life might be in danger. So he was now answering questions as to, all right, so why was he receiving, if it's not extortion, why were you receiving this money from Nduli? And some of the explanations Joe Sibanyoni was giving yesterday really, really left much to be desired.
19: Now, the first of those cash payments is made in July 2021. Dr. Ntuli says that is a payment that was made from him to you shortly after your first meeting at Vatkloof Golf Estate in July 2021. That's on footer page 475, running over to 476. Why was Dr. Ntuli making a payment of 100,000 rands to you after your first meeting?
20: I deny the fact that it was 100,000 for the first meeting. If you can see, all the payments are ranging between 50 and 100,000, which is the minimum and the maximum profit we're doing. So to me, if he gives 100, that's the maximum. That's the way you understood each other. If there was no profit, it won't be less than 50, it can't be more than 100. That's why we're doing the maths. Therefore, we ended up agreeing on between 50 and 100, and that's the way we used to operate.
0: He was asked later around where the money was coming from, because if he started receiving funds so soon after the project began, where would the money have been coming from?
19: So what was the nature of your payment to him? Was it a loan or was it an investment?
20: No, it's a loan.
19: So it's a loan?
20: To the project.
19: To the project company, Tangani Mining?
20: Yeah.
19: And I understood that the amount was 900,000.
20: Yes.
19: And you say that you advanced this money at a point at which the profits had stopped flowing?
20: Yeah, there were no profits at the time. It was the build-up.
19: So you advanced the money in advance of Tangani Mining starting to earn profits?
20: Yes.
19: My concern in that regard is, why would Tangani Mining be paying you 100,000 rands on 21 July?
20: Yeah, I cannot go further in answering that, Mr. Chuckleson, because you're solemnly relying on Mr. Ntuli's affidavit.
19: You see, Mr. Sibanyoni, I'm not relying exclusive on his affidavit. I asked you, do you accept that these payments were made on those days? You said yes. And then I need to ask you, well, how do we make sense of that first payment of 100,000 rands in July 2021.
0: So here he was essentially saying he'd loaned or invested 900,000 rand in Dooley's business in return for a 30% share of the profits. When he was pressed as to what his contribution was to get that 30%, it was a big angaz.
20: Him partnering with me qualifies that as number one. Then as to the nitty-gritties of running the company, the expertise will lie with him.
1: So it's really just having your name.
20: Yes.
1: That's all it is.
20: Yeah, correct.
1: Which on the face of it seems like some kind of fronting, if that's what it was, that you bring nothing to the transaction. You just go, he goes in and says, I'm with Mr. Sibanyoni in this, but Mr. Sibanyoni does absolutely nothing except to benefit from the profits. Is that correct, what you say the structure was?
20: Yes.
0: He was then asked, so where did the money go? When you received the money, where would you bank it? In his business account. For which business? No, his transport business. Which was doing what to the project? Nothing. So what would you, how did you receive that money? What did you say that was? It was income. For doing what? Nothing. He's camping on the 30%. You know that local content rule? That's exactly what the extortionist mafia relies on. They make absolutely no contribution to any project, but you must give them 30% of the pie just because. And government has known what this loophole has created, the monster it has created, and we haven't dealt with it. And so these extortionists go around looking for projects and they say, you're not from this community, we are. Give us 30%. What are you going to do? Nothing. And if you don't, your life is in danger. So think of that. Think of the 48 hours within which you must evict a home invader. Otherwise, it's impossible. Think of that. Think of now departments scrambling to figure out why there are backlogs when it comes to forensic investigations for GBV crimes. When labs that are meant to have been built aren't complete. Years later. Do you see what I mean when I say, is there a disconnect, do you think, between what the leaders and people who make the rules think? I mean, yesterday we were told women don't want contraceptives. When many were calling, and even nurses in the system were calling us and saying, but they're not available. The drugs have run out. But no, it's the women who don't want these contraceptives.
21: When there's no access to them.
0: I almost wish they would get on the radio and speak like that. Because what else are they going to say? But.
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0: 17 minutes after 8 o'clock, 7:02 is in conversation with Old Mutual Corporate, unpacking the thinking behind this year's Old Mutual Thought Leaders Forum. A comfortable retirement depends on a lot more than money someone has saved. It also depends on the country they retire into, the reliability of its roads, water, electricity, healthcare, and other essential infrastructure. So could retirement funds help build that country while still protecting the members' savings? Well, we are joined today by Gumani Chikovi, who is the client director at Old Mutual Corporate, talking to us about this year's Thought Leaders Forum. Gumani, a very good morning to you and welcome to 7:02 Breakfast.
22: Good morning, Bongani, and thank you for having me.
0: In our conversations so far, we've really been hammering the point that it's not just about an individual's retirement security, but it's also about the broader picture of the community and the country we live in. And infrastructure investment is a big part of that story.
22: Yeah, this is such an important topic, isn't it? It affects all of us on a daily basis. I think often we separate retirement from infrastructure. Good infrastructure supports economic growth and stronger retirement outcomes. I think when we think about retirement, we often focus on how much each person is going to save and retire with. But the reality is that we don't retire into money alone. We retire into communities, in towns and rural areas where you and I sort of come from, Bongani. So in retirement, we will need reliable electricity, functioning roads, clean water, and quality healthcare. I mean, imagine in retirement, you have to be on long queues in clinics to get healthcare services. Or, you know, standing long queues waiting for water. Even if you have saved like millions through your retirement, like working life, I don't think that's the outcome you want. in the end. So we need to invest today to ensure that we retire into a comfortable environment in future.
0: South Africa needs infrastructure. How do retirement funds help in that picture?
22: Yeah, very, very, very important because, I mean, if you look at the National Development Plan target of fixed capital investment of about 30% by 2030, we are way behind. It was sitting at around 14.2% by the end of 2024. So it's well below the target. So that investment gap is one of the reasons, you know, economic growth has remained under pressure. So closing that gap requires both public and private sector sort of capital, which in this case we're discussing, you know, the retirement funds can make those investments.
0: We've also got to think, of course, about things like diversification, resilience and long-term returns. And it's not just the development imperative, is it?
22: No, it's not. I mean, the interesting thing is that, you know, we've seen like great returns because as Old Mutual Corporate, we invest through our Old Mutual alternative investment sort of business. And over the last two decades, I mean, of investing in this asset class, we have seen infrastructure investment deliver attractive long-term returns, like while helping us build the kind of country people actually want like to retire into. I mean, I do believe like, some of your listeners are on the roads today. Some are worrying about, you know, the potholes. Some are queuing in hospitals, et cetera, et cetera. So if, you know, retirement fund capital can be invested like, today, surely like, you and I, you're probably closer to retirement than I am. But I believe that
0: what
22: in
0: have
22: future,
0: you been told?
22: We can be I've been listening to your interviews with my colleagues.
0: I'm going nowhere. I'm going. Don't you start a rumor. Don't you start. No, but I mean, these are all serious discussions to think about. And I just love the focus that it's not just about an individual, but we're all part of a community. We're part of a society and we're certainly part of a country. And the decisions made today by South Africa's leaders will shape the retirement future of millions of ordinary South Africans. So it's going to be on the 8th of October in Johannesburg, the Old Mutual Thought Leaders Forum, returning now for a third edition. And the idea is to bring together the people at the forefront of shaping our economy, our workplaces, and what the retirement futures will look like. And this year, the theme is simply this: Beyond Talk, What Our Choices Create. 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And I really, really appreciate your time talking to us this morning. Gumani Chikovi is the client director at Old Mutual Corporate.
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0: 22 after 8, a quick traffic update. There are delays on the N3 South. Amu?
16: That's correct, Bongani. Heading towards Leondale, a major accident reported right after Heidelberg Road causing these delays. Please expect about a 15-minute hold-up or use the R59 South towards areas like Alberton as well as Spreadview. And then travelling on the Mark 1 North, we've got a bit of a stop-and-go situation between the Kilani Benz and Grayston Drive. That's also queuing traffic on the R24 East. That's due to an accident. It happened near the Edenvale Road exit. It's causing delays just as you come out of the N12 merge. And then in the city of Tshwane, earlier on I spoke about that accident that happened right after the Brakfontein interchanges. On the N14 North, is still there. It's causing about a 20-minute hold-up. Please try to use the N1 North, although you'll be met with a bit of a delay just as you approach the Flying Saucer interchange. And then in Irene, more delays along Nelmapius Drive and Main Road. That's due to faulty traffic lights there. Traffic lights are also out of order in Acadia at Steve Biko and Johannes Ramokwase, as well as in Linwood at Glenwood and Linwood Road. We'll have more updates coming up. Stay tuned.
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0: Let's catch up with news from elsewhere in the world. We'll start in the UK. Vicky Turner in for Adam Gilchrist, and it's one of the biggest stories certainly in football at the moment. Manchester City, they were in a league of their own, weren't they? But not for the reasons we all thought all along.
2: guilty of almost all the financial rule breaches that they were accused of by an independent Premier League commission. The commission said the club used sham sponsorship agreements to disguise more than £830 million in funding, making its finances appear a lot stronger and reducing its reported costs. Now, it also found that some club witnesses gave false or dishonest evidence during the investigation. City continue to deny any wrongdoing. We have to point that out. They've got until this Friday to make an appeal. It's worth noting the Premier League chief executive, Richard Masters, has said that the ruling showed that City had broken league rules systematically over nearly a decade. We're talking 2009 to 2018, and said protecting fair competition was the key responsibility of the Premier League. He's also said that any financial penalty for Manchester City won't hit them hard enough because they have the money. So it looks like when the penalty is dished out, it may be that Manchester City, believe it or not, get demoted by two leagues. So they go from the Premier League down to League One.
0: As an Arsenal supporter, I weep at the prospect. Vicky, I weep. Now, are we moving towards the world of the Matrix, or are we moving to the world of Star Trek? Let's talk about OpenAI.
2: Well, you're talking about AI, but we're not allowed to call that anymore. We have to...
0: Overnight,
2: Donald Trump has said we need to call it superintelligence because AI sounds too artificial, which it kind of is. He says that tech executives have signed what he calls a morally binding document on AI. Morally is the pertinent word there because it's not legally binding. The US president, who met with all these tech execs at the White House, says it is a form of protection. Now, Elon Musk was one of the signatories. Obviously, he's not self-serving at all, so that's a little worrying. The Anthropic founder, Dario Amodi, was also there. He repeated his recent concerns about AI safety, and it seems like he's right. I mean, I'm sure you must have seen this story today, that the Chinese AI tool, Moonshot, has been teaching two of its researchers how to make biological weapons and carry out assassinations, which is quite scary. But unfortunately, China and the USA are in the sort of modern day space race, but it's all about artificial intelligence. And I don't think either of them want to put on the brakes because they both want to, in Donald Trump's words, win.
0: Although not always artificial, Vicky, I dare say many people would appear as having super intelligence if you are Donald Trump. Let's talk about Celine Dion at Paris Fashion Week.
2: Yeah, Celine Dion, of course, one of the greatest ever divas, singing divas. She was diagnosed in 2022 with this rare neurological condition called stiff person syndrome. And I'm sure we all saw the videos of her in tears, basically believing that was the end of her singing career. And that's what Celine Dion does. I don't know what's happened, but she has managed to sort of come through it, and she's certainly got it under control. And she started her own tour, and then she made this spectacular return to the Paris Fashion Week, opening it up by doing a performance of her song I'm Alive beneath the iconic Eiffel Tower. It looked absolutely amazing. It was great to see her back in the public, you know, forum again. She was joined by Viola Davis, Eva Longoria, a lot of famous people who also wanted to celebrate her return. And I think when anyone's diagnosed with something that stops them doing the one thing they're so brilliant at, it's always so upsetting. So seeing her there performing, absolutely magical, Bong.
0: It was lovely to also know she wasn't all by herself. Vicky Turner, we'll leave it there for this morning's Worldview.
18: EWN Business.
0: 28 after 8, Mateo Harape, quarterly employment survey showing earnings are increasing slower than inflation.
3: Not really catching a break, as South African consumer stats says that for the second quarter of 2026, it recorded a 4.1% increase in the average salary in the country. According to stats average monthly earnings paid to employees increased by 2.6% quarter on quarter from 29 $29,825 in February to $30,611. Now, year on year, average monthly earnings paid to employees increased by just 4.1%. The 4.1% year on year increase in salaries is lower than the inflation recorded in May at 4.4%, meaning earnings are not currently keeping up with the rising cost of living. The higher inflation decreases the buying power of the rand in our accounts.
0: Oil prices dipping again?
3: Yeah, and that's because Saudi Arabia has managed to shore up some of its crude oil. Oil prices falling on Tuesday. Saudi Arabia's crude exports from its Red Sea ports recover from an attack on a key pipeline. Brent crude futures, the international benchmark, falling 2.5% overnight to $102 a barrel. The U.S. West Texas Intermediate falling by around 3.5% to $89 a barrel. Now, satellite imagery has confirmed a major operational recovery at the Yanbu and Muajiz terminals. A total of 12.5 million barrels were loaded into 9 tankers at Yanbu from a Saturday through to Monday, according to Kepler. Now, exports from Yanbu were disrupted by the drone attack on Saudi Arabia's east-west pipeline earlier this month, raising fears of another major hit to global supplies.
0: Your indicators?
3: Looking at those indicators, Rand now at 16.37 against the US dollar, holding on to marginal gains at 18.58 against the euro, 21.70 against the British pound. Price of gold, $4,180 an ounce, or platinum is at $1,707. Brent crude is now lower this morning at $96 a barrel. That's your morning business. Stephen Grotes with more analysis later this afternoon.
0: Straight to the news desk we go. It is a Wednesday, so in this next half an hour, we'll talk to another corporate that cares. In the meantime, Sfiso Zulu, what have you got?
8: Well, Bongani, good morning. Correctional Services Minister Pieter Groenewald says the parole system has serious deficiencies where even high-risk offenders like murderers are released by parole boards. He says this needs to be addressed as serious and violent criminals that should be ideally behind bars are released back into communities. Groenewald raised a concern during his department's briefing on the overhaul of the parole system in Parliament. Babalwa Ndenze has more.
5: The Department of Correctional Services is introducing a number of reforms to overhaul the parole system. This includes the reintroduction of the electronic monitoring of new parolees. Minister Pieter Groenewald says the current system has serious deficiencies, like how high-risk re-offenders are released on technicalities because not all murderers receive a life sentence.
7: I even had cases where the risk level is high, but then some parole boards still recommend parole. Now, for me, it is unacceptable. How can a parole board recommend parole if the risk level of reoffending is high?
5: Groenewald says he has raised the matter with the National Council for Correctional Services, where he expressed his concerns about the high level of reoffending. Baba Londenze, Eyewitness News, Parliament.
8: The Hawks believe they are closing in on a human trafficking syndicate operating in Cape Town after arresting two more suspects. The arrests follow the detention of 29-year-old Jasmine Roberts earlier this month on human trafficking charges. Investigators say Roberts allegedly lured a woman from Johannesburg to Cape Town through social media with the promise of a job as a hairstylist. But after arriving in the city, the victim was allegedly forced into sex work and deprived of her belongings. She later managed to escape. Hawks spokesperson Siyabulela Vugubi says the two latest suspects are expected to appear in the Cape Town Magistrates Court on charges of human trafficking.
9: She is expected back in court on the 5th of October 2026 for legal aid application. The two will make their first court appearance in the Cape Town Magistrates Court on the 30th of September 2026.
8: The South African Gun Owners Association says restricting firearm ownership is a failed strategy that leaves law-abiding citizens vulnerable to rampant violent crime. The association's statement comes amid concerns as about the Fireworks Control Amendment Bill is rising, which aims to tighten gun laws by restricting licenses for self-defense. The association's Sean Lyle says the restrictions do nothing to deter criminals who get weapons illegally. Lyle says the bill targets lawful firearm owners instead of criminals.
10: If a bill is addressing only legal, lawful, vetted and accountable firearm owners, and it's ignoring illegal firearms and violent crime and behavioral and societarial issues, then it's missing the mark completely.
8: Instead of pushing for tighter control bills, he says government should focus on getting illegal guns off the streets.
10: By forming task teams that are specialized in tackling the problem. We have a problem with illicit guns. There needs to be a concerted effort on tracking down and enforcing the law when it comes to illegal firearms.
8: And Russian strikes have killed two people and wounded four others in the Ukrainian capital overnight as explosions rang across Kyiv after a ballistic missile alert. Kyiv has increasingly faced Russian drones and missiles as Europe's worst conflict since World War II grinds through its fifth year. The night attacks took place after Ukraine's Air Force warned of a ballistic missile threat and later said they were headed towards Kyiv. Russia has been deploying newer jet-powered drones that move faster and are harder to intercept than the traditional models, which are based on Iranian Shahed drones. A cloudy day in store for Gauteng with scattered showers and thunder showers expected today. The temperatures will peak at highs between 13 and 14 degrees.
16: And in the traffic, we've got delays on the N14 north in the city of Tshwane Centurion. An accident reported right after the Brakfontein interchange is causing heavy delays, about a 20-minute hold up there. And then if you are traveling on the Maakwa north, delays between the Kilani Benz and Glenhove Road due to an earlier accident.
8: The top story this hour, Correctional Services Minister Pieter Groenewald says the parole system has serious deficiencies where even high-risk offenders like murderers are released by parole boards.
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24: Morning, 702. Good morning, Bongani and Kavazela. Being accused, man. I remember when I was in high school. My dad had a Rolex that he never took off his arm. So one day he took it off and then he just threw it into the, you know, the tumbler with all of the toothbrushes. And then he lost it. He couldn't find it. This man followed me to school and embarrassed me in front of everyone, looking for his watch, searching my bag, searching my friend's bag, and couldn't find nothing. Only to go back home and find him with his watch on his arm. And till today, he never explained what happened. Never apologized. Yeah, ne. Kavazali.
25: Hi, Bongani and Kavazali. This is Sidol here. It takes guys are crazy, man. You know, at one time, a couple of years back, the taxi had just left Midrand taxi rank after work. We had paid, you know. All of a sudden, he says 2 rand is short. He wanted to go back, and the taxi had left already. He wanted to go back to the rank because of 2 rand. And the other guy just popped out the 2 rand and gave it to him. You know, end of story.
0: False accusations rides in taxis. Kabazela wants to know, have you ever been accused falsely? It must be a particular kind of pain when a parent says you did something you didn't do and they find out you didn't do it and they don't acknowledge it. That's a particular type of pain.
6: It's not just in Timberlake, it's just in Timberlake. He's not from SA.
11: Yeah, bongos. Not never negotiating their live on live and direct on radio, bros. Again, come on, man, it's month end. Yes, good one. I had a good laugh this morning. Thank you guys for a great show. Cheers.
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0: Mutewa did tell us that our salaries are not keeping up with inflation. Cindy Paluta, there's a big game today in Potchefstroom, but
16: it's probably not going to happen
0: a game at all.
16: If my geography serves me correctly, Potch is only about 2 hours, 2.5 hours away from Joburg. So I can't imagine that they're having a dry morning. I have checked all the weather apps, etc., and there is rain forecast for Potch. It's kind of the same weather. So luckily for us,
0: yes,
16: we wrapped up that series win at the Wanderers on Sunday, because I think if it had been a drawn series, it wouldn't have been as delicious as going into this. So the Proteas, with the series wrapped up, are expected to field some fringe players. Here's spinner Keshav Maharaj.
14: Yeah, I think obviously you're playing against a high quality opposition. So when the fringe players get the opportunity, I'm sure they want to put their hands up with performances that sort of shows the depth and also shows their quality and how they can fit into international cricket. So I'm sure when they do get the opportunity, they will take that with both hands.
16: Also today, India playing the West Indies in a second ODI starting at 10:30. Manchester City have been found guilty of running a huge financial deception for almost a decade involving fake sponsorship deals and accounts to conceal the true state of the club's finances. Apparently, £830 million in revenue was artificially inflated through a disguised funding scheme, with City's owners allegedly providing money made to look like sponsorship income. City, failing to properly cooperate with the investigation, submitted accounts that hid what was really happening and were found to have broken over 100 Premier League rules. If the verdict survives, City could face a massive points deduction or expulsion from the Premier League. Tonight, Bafana Bafana in action, battling Eritrea in an AFCON qualifier at 6 p.m. Captain Ronan Williams says it's still early days, but things are going well under new coach Pitso Mosamane.
15: He knows that we can't change much in a short space of time. Obviously, he's given us details where we can improve in the way that he wants us to play. We can only do so much with the limited time that you've got, and it's been amazing. There hasn't been any issues in camp. The spirit, the energy amongst ourselves, it's always good.
16: AFCON qualifier last night, Nigeria lost to Guinea-Bissau 3-0. Ghana squandered a 2-goal lead going down to Gambia 4-2. Cameroon 1-0 with Congo. Cape Verde lost to Rwanda 2-1. Africa's top side, Morocco, beat Lesotho 2-0. Egypt merciless in a 5-0 win over South Sudan. Ivory Coast beat Somalia 2-0. While over in the UEFA Nations League, Yamal scored twice for Spain as they beat Croatia 4-1. England beat the Czech Republic 2-0. Cindy Palooza, Eyewitness News Sport.
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0: 17 to 9, let's wrap up the morning's traffic. Amo?
16: Well, Bongani, we've got a couple of delays causing huge traffic volumes this morning. There's an accident reported in Houghton along Houghton Drive before the M1 causing delays, as well as in the city of Tshwane, an accident on the N14 north that happened right near the Brakfontein interchange, about a 20-minute hold-up there while traveling towards Woodmead. Do expect delays on the N1 south between Olifants Fontein Road and the Baku interchange. I'll have more updates at the top of the hour. Stay tuned.
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4: Clement Manyathela Show coming up between 9 and 12. Thabo Shola Moshao is in the hot seat this morning. And Thabo, I'm going to ask you the question I've been asking all of 7:02 land this morning.
5: Yeah.
4: Do you ever think at times there's a disconnect between how the people in charge of things imagine the society we live in to be?
5: Yeah.
4: And so the rules and the laws they set in motion don't reflect the lived experience of South Africans, just in terms of even yesterday's speech by the president.
5: There's a document.
4: Like, I can see, hold on 1 second. I can see him with lots of presidential advisors who say, right, we need turnaround plans. We need dates by which this department must have reported back, by which that minister must have reported back. But you get a sense of when it comes down to the details, right? I mean, of all the police stations in the country right now, which one would you make sure is best resourced, particularly around the discovery of these women
5: who have been killed? Ekurhuleni, somewhere
4: okay, Ekurhuleni is big.
5: Yes.
4: Let's narrow it down.
5: Yeah.
4: Which town in Ekurhuleni, one that has two words?
5: Yeah. Yeah.
4: Kempton Park, anyone?
5: Could it be? No.
4: Not the Portfolio Committee on Police
5: visiting
4: and finding that the Kempton Park Police Station at night is in the dark. Their generator was from 30 years ago.
5: See, there's no level of seriousness as far as these issues are concerned. But I was about to answer you about the disconnect. The ANC has got a document. One of its documents speaks about social distance between the ordinary people and the leadership. You would think that they know about it, but that distance is there. The disconnect that you're speaking about is there because they do not necessarily resonate with the needs of the people on the ground. They don't live there. They don't frequent. It's as if they don't even have relatives where these things are happening. They're so farly removed from the reality of an everyday South African. Could it be that money does that? Power does that? A little bit of influence does that? Well, Dan says yes.
4: I noted a response to the premier visiting a community after that massacre.
5: Yeah.
4: He arrives with his security.
5: Yeah. Yeah. How's that?
4: On the show?
5: A couple of things. A friend of mine yesterday asked me about child grooming and said, what is it? I thought it was an American concept after the Sibiya thing, of course. So we will be chatting about it during Listener's Choice at 11 o'clock, and we'll be talking about what constitutes child grooming following General Sibiya's charges, of course. And then on the open line right now, we'll speak about exactly what you touched on. The president's response, is it adequate? And the ambassador of the U.S. in South Africa, Bozell, I mean, he keeps on walking into it every single day. Should South Africa sternly put its foot down, or have we pushed America too far? At 10:30, we'll have a very interesting chat about financial markets. It sounds boring, but it's so interesting because it affects your business. Whether you're an international player or not, your business is affected by financial markets. We'll break it down with a team from Nedbank to tell us more about that. All that and more between 9 and 12.
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4: It is a Wednesday and time for another edition for Corporates That Care, looking at how businesses and really all citizens are making a difference, walking the talk to make our community and our societies better. And for the past 15 years, Dutchure has supported initiatives focused not just on the pets, but also people, particularly, of course, veterinary professionals and communities across the land. So from animal welfare to food security and even emergency relief. And it's support that goes beyond financial contributions. And this morning, we're joined by Glenn Anderson, who's the Chief Commercial Officer at Dutchure. Glenn, a very good morning to you and welcome to 702 Breakfast.
5: Morning. Thanks for having me.
4: As always, I start with a very simple question. Tell us why you are a corporate that cares.
5: Yeah, it's a great question. So the truth is that I think we're more than just a corporate that cares. I think probably not the first to have said that, but it's because we believe we're a purpose-led business. The reason we do this, the reason our founder got into insurance is to make a difference to communities, to the customers we serve, to our, to every stakeholder, everyone that touches us. That's the kind of simple answer. The philosophy that underpins our entire business is that we want to deliver soft landings. That's the internal terminology that we use, but I think it's a beautiful kind of metaphor for being there when people need us, when animals need us, when our communities need us. And that's the whole reason we do business. So, yep, that's the simplest answer to that question, I think.
4: Listen, I have been on sterilization drives, particularly in under-resourced communities where people don't have access to the best, say, veterinary services for their pets. And it's really quite an effort. You've funded the sterilization of pets in similar communities. I'm thinking of the Garden Route Society for the Prevention of Cruelty to Animals. You've worked with them to go into under-resourced communities to help out.
5: Yeah, we did a recent drive with the Garden Route SPCA where we sterilized, or we helped sterilize 222 pets. The reason I personally enjoy sterilization drives is because it has kind of downstream effects, exponential downstream effects. We prevent millions of puppies from being born by sterilizing thousands of pets or stray animals up front. And so I like the idea that we're really having kind of a ripple effect. So I'm a big fan of sterilization drives personally, and I'm hoping that we can get involved in bigger, even more impactful ones. But we chose the Garden Route SPCA initially because we want to make a difference, like a noticeable difference to that community that we can actually track and measure. And so, yeah, that was one of the cooler initiatives we've done recently.
4: So when Dutchure talks about creating meaningful impact for pets, for people and communities, what does meaningful actually look like to you?
5: Yeah, it's a difficult one because it's a mix of individual stories and then bigger, larger kind of impacts with numbers that are hard to kind of marry up, right? So a meaningful impact could be an impact on one family's life, on one pet's life. But in our world, it's that and the ripple effects of continued goodness and impact thereafter. So we believe that if we take care of ourselves first and our employees, and we breed a culture of goodness and kindness, that that over time your community is impacted, and over time the next community over is impacted. And I think that's meaning.
4: I'm thinking of your responses in emergency situations, the Mossel Bay wildfires, for example. That required some flexibility in terms of responding to a community facing an unexpected crisis.
5: Yeah, we've had a number of those, Bongani. The truth is, it's our responsibility as a corporate in our community to take care of immediate emergency needs, for sure. If we have the means to do it, and it's part of our purpose, we have to. We've had a number of those. Some of you will remember years back we had that building collapse in York Street. It wasn't even three blocks away from where we were, and immediately we were part of the rescue efforts. We've had wildfires in Knysna in the Garden Route. We support the local fire department, and you know, the truth is, we wish we could do more. We wish we could be everywhere all at once, but we're really focused on making sure that we're reactive enough to be able to help with our local community, and we do a job there.
4: And of course, you mentioned soft landings as part of your internal lingo, but I tell you what, for those people that you've assisted through hunger relief, it's been a practical reality.
5: Yeah, soft landings, as I mentioned, is our kind of ethos, our internal word that we use to as the metaphor for how we act. The Soft Landings Foundation is our internal kind of charitable foundation, and we have an ongoing food packing initiative that's been running for 15 years. This year, we're hoping to pack about 2.5 million meals, and it's all done by our staff volunteering their own time. It's Mandela Day every day at Dartshire. And so, yeah, that's just how we live. It's become ingrained in us. It's just a part of who we are. It's part of our character.
4: And specifically, of course, on Mandela Month, you also do some work in communities there.
5: Absolutely. Creches, charities. It's our time to shine. Like I said, we do, we're always on Mandela Day, but there in particular, so one of the cool things we did this year, which was really fun, is we sponsor the local SWD Eagles rugby team, the Dartshire SWD Eagles, they're called. They're making a little bit of a comeback under Coach Heineke Meyer, and they were brilliant. They came down to the Dartshire offices this year, and they helped us pack food, and they helped us deliver the food packs to some of the local creches and local charities that needed it. So, yeah, we do so much around that time of the year.
4: Tell me, what's the risk for pet owners who haven't really seriously considered what Dartshire offers for their furry friends?
5: Yeah, so people don't always consider the cost of pet ownership, the complete cost of pet ownership. You know, you think, cool, you get swept up in the excitement of adopting a pet, but it's actually quite expensive to take real good care of pets, and these days that's the minimum, right? They're kids, they're part of the family, and so we've got to make sure that we feed them, we look after them, The main reason that we have things like pet insurance is to protect ourselves against the unexpected vet bills that can arise when we, you know, just can't afford it, and that's what pet insurance is all about. So again, I think insurance in general is there to deliver a soft landing when you need it, and pet insurance in particular is there for our furry family members.
4: Absolutely, because there's nothing like looking them in the eye when they need that extra love, care, and attention. But now affordability is an issue because one just didn't plan properly. That can be a real, real challenge. Appreciate your time. Glenn Anderson is the Chief Commercial Officer at Dartshire, a corporate that cares.
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1: This is EWN.
2: Good morning, I'm Sfiso Zulu. President Cyril Ramaphosa has promised the families of the victims of gender-based violence that their cases will not go cold. Last night, the president outlined a multidisciplinary national strategy to address the growing scourge of gender-based violence and femicide. He's confirmed that the police have identified persons of interest and collected forensic material, clothing and cell phone records. Ramaphosa also says police have not found evidence establishing that these killings were committed by a single perpetrator. Khumutso Modise has more.
3: During his address last night, President Cyril Ramaphosa made a commitment to the families who lost loved ones to gender-based violence.
4: These cases will not be allowed to go cold. The state is bringing together its available capabilities to establish what happened and to identify those responsible.
3: Part of his commitment was an appeal to members of the public to report cases to the police, with the president noting that only two of the women found dead in Ekurhuleni were reported missing.
4: This is not a reproach to grieving families who may themselves have faced uncertainty or difficulty in seeking assistance or reporting. It is a reminder to all of us that there is no requirement to wait 24 hours before reporting a person missing. If you have reason to fear that something is wrong about any loved one, report it immediately.
3: In his address, the president has admitted to the country that government has not done enough to fight gender-based violence and femicide. He believes the country cannot police its way out of GBVF alone, but the task must be to prevent the violence before it happens. Khumutso Modise, Eyewitness News.
2: Meanwhile, a UK fugitive accused of murdering his wife and two daughters is expected to return to the Johannesburg Magistrates Court today. He will find out whether the court will accept his decision to plead guilty to firearm-related charges. The details of a plea agreement between Ndodana Chuma and the state have yet to be placed on record after several delays in the matter. Those delays follow concerns raised by the court over discrepancies between the charges Chuma pleaded guilty to earlier this month and those set out in the written plea agreement. Kosikhona Malingamnisi reports.
5: Chuma has admitted guilt to firearm and immigration-related charges, including possession of an unlicensed pistol and ammunition. He was arrested in Johannesburg in June, just days after arriving in South Africa. Chuma had fled the UK, where he is accused of murdering his wife and their two young daughters. But after he pleaded guilty to the firearm charges, the court raised concerns about the plea. It found that Chuma's plea, the state's documentation and the relevant provisions of the Criminal Procedure Act did not align. The matter was then postponed to today, giving the state time to consult and address the court's concerns. Khona Malingamnisi, Eyewitness News.
2: Taxi boss Joe Spagnoni's alleged organized crime links are expected to come under focus today when he returns for day two of his cross-examination at the Madlanga Commission. Spagnoni has been accused of taking over alleged cartel operations following the death of taxi mogul Jotham Sibi in 2024. Yesterday, Spagnoni denied he was the new sheriff in town as indicated in WhatsApp texts he received and then forwarded to Associate Bafana Sindane. He described himself as the president of the South African Local and Long Distance Taxi Association.
6: They forwarded this message as it is. And I'm not a sheriff. I'm the president. So mixing me with some nasty words for me, it's like tarnishing my presidency within a bigger picture of things. I cannot accept that I'm a sheriff.
2: And some of the world's top tech executives have signed what is called a morally binding commitment to build adequate safeguards on artificial intelligence development. The gathering occurred as attitudes towards AI increase in Washington, with lawmakers under pressure from voters to slow its development over fears it could displace workers and upend societies. Those concerns gained force from a run of incidents in which OpenAI's autonomous systems slipped out of their constraints, beginning with the July breach of Hugging Face, a widely used platform for sharing AI models. Speaking to reporters outside the Oval Office, President Donald Trump also confirmed he would officially rename the technology at least to superintelligence instead of artificial intelligence.
7: It's an amazing industry. There are those that say
0: It's bigger than the Industrial Revolution. Now, I don't know if that's so, but everyone seems to think it is, and it could be substantially bigger.
2: Gold is trading at $4,180.23 an ounce. The rand is at 16.39 to the dollar, 21.71 to the pound, 18.59 to the euro. Brent crude oil is at $102.85 a barrel.
7: And in the traffic, we've got delays on the N12 East right as you approach Edenville Road due to an accident. There's also queuing traffic reported on the Mark 1 North between Corlett Drive and Grayston Drive. That's due to roadworks.
2: A cloudy day in store for Gauteng with scattered showers and thunder showers expected. The temperatures will peak at highs between 13 and 14 degrees. The top story in EWN this hour, President Cyril Ramaphosa has promised the families of the victims of gender-based violence that their cases will not go cold.
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0: Welcome to it. You're on 702, 7 minutes after 9 o'clock. My name is Thabo Shwele Mashau. Standing in for Clement Manyatela. We're together till 12. Great having you with us. I always love sharing the space with you because you challenge us in more ways than we could ever dream of. Your viewpoints, your perspective of issues that we discuss are just out of this world. And I really mean it. And I love it when we disagree because we get to learn more. And you just take in the blindfolds of our eyes. Good morning. I hope you're good. It is a rainy, wet, and a bit chilly Wednesday morning. And that's at least here in Johannesburg and in Sandton, where our studios are, where we are broadcasting from. As I look outside the window, it is still gray, cloudy, wet. And I'm hoping that wherever you are, it's a little bit better. Well, some people love this weather. I don't mind it at all. This is better for me. And I'm hoping that you are also good. Well, let's jump straight into it. I am standing in for Clement, but things do not change. I do not move furniture. Open line still remains open line, at least for today. We have so much to explore on the open line. It would be a mess of me not to touch on what the president had said and put it squarely to you, because GBF is a serious issue in this country. We've known that. We have known that. It's like crime. We've known that it's a massive, massive issue that continues to haunt us, attack us, and ravage South Africa every single day, even on Women's Day. Even on, you would think that these perpetrators would have a small ounce of shame, that on Women's Day they would refrain and just say, yeah, and not on Women's Day, I might be caught. No, even on Women's Day, they still want to go out there and kill women. What else needs to be said? What else needs to be said? I mean, the president said quite a bit yesterday, and I know a number of you are not too impressed because he also mentioned that a number of women have been killed in our country and no man should look away from violence to which the women in our country are subjected. And he mentioned that the violence inflicted upon women in SA is a source of profound pain and a national shame. It is a national shame. I think we've gone beyond shame. It's humiliation, embarrassment, and just utterly disgusting. Disgusting. We have said it all. Clement on his show has gone out of his way to push for response. And on that day, the president responded. Equally so with Relebogile, my other, and all my other colleagues. They really, really pushed the president, the authorities, and everyone else to come out and say something when women were found in Ekurhuleni and other areas. And there was no one to be held account for. And they've said it all. I'm just wondering. I don't want to go the ordinary route and criticize the president for the measures. I think they fall short. I think it's actions that count. We are not in short of strategies. We are a very smart country. In just an hour, any of us can put together a very convincing theoretical strategy on how to fight GBF. We can do this, funding this. But truth is, ladies and gentlemen, truth is, as I'm broadcasting right now, speaking in Sandton right now, there's a woman in some police station somewhere who's not been taken seriously. There's a protection order somewhere out there that's being ignored. Where someone is paying the cops, where someone is dodging this protection order, where that woman's life is constantly in danger as we are speaking right now. So I am not pouring cold water on strategies, efforts, initiatives, programs that are being put together to fight. We have to have something. I'm saying we are not in short of that. We are in short of action. We are just in short of action. We can put together a beautiful template of a strategic intervention into GBF. PowerPoint beautifully put together, add a video to it, and pull some emotional strings. Truth is, there's a woman somewhere right now who's been beaten up by some crazy guy. Not even crazy, some guy, because when I say crazy, it's as if I'm making an excuse for their mental condition. Some guy out there beating up to a pulp. A few days ago, my younger brother, he stays in Dobsonville, he saw a woman being beaten up to a pulp in the early hours of the morning. He stopped and then he tried to intervene and the guy beat him up. Then, when he called me as a brother, I have to be honest. I truly must be honest. And I was thinking, what happens then if that happens? You are intervening and you are being beaten up and that guy is still roaming the streets. The cops are not keen on arresting the guy. What happens? What happens? What really happens? And someone in our family was saying, but why didn't you mind your own business? But he couldn't because he was convicted. He thought, I hear about this on radio. This is going on. It's 2 o'clock in the morning and this woman is crying and being beaten up. And I have to do something. And then I asked him a couple of days ago, I think it was yesterday when I asked him, did the lady open up a case against the guy? And he said no. And I said, what happened when you were intervening and the guy beat you up? Says the lady just looked and then went with the guy and asked why he intervened. I'm not saying there's a problem with the lady. The problem is very simple. The problem is with the abuser, very clearly. There's no ambiguity there. But I'm just saying we need to have some way of truly curbing this. I agree. Men play an important role in this, critical role. But guys, we also can't be friends with abusers. Awa. You can't be okay with someone who's beating up a woman, beating up a woman, we can't be friends with them and say, I'm an ish. Of course, you must intervene, try to do things, but we can't be. You can't be associated. You must just refuse and say, when are you beat up women? No, I don't. Our value system is different altogether. And it's fundamentally different. It's like driving on the wrong side of the road. It cannot be justified at all. But what else needs to be done? So, I'm not just lamenting this. I want to hear from you, especially victims of GBVF. I want to hear from you or people who know of victims of GBVF. I would like you to call us right now. I don't want that social distance between us and you, us as in the media, us as in 702, walk the talk, because we want to walk the talk. We genuinely want to. I want to hear from you. Not Thabo reading stuff up and coming up with some nice things to say on it. I genuinely want to hear from you. Do you get the help that you need, that you deserve, that you're crying out for when you are raising your hand and saying, I'm being abused by men? What happens when you go to the police station? I don't want to criticize the police. I don't want to because they'll think I'm just trying to be sensational on air. I'm trying to get listeners to agree with me. What is your experience on the ground? Is this being taken seriously, especially after the president has spoken so many times, especially after so many experts, the authorities, law enforcement agencies told us that this is a priority? Are you getting the help that you need? Maybe you are, and we are still pontificating on something that's been sorted out. Maybe you are. That's why I'm saying I would love to hear from you. That protection order that you have, when you tried to effect it, what happened? When you tried to go and serve him with a protection order, what happened? Did the police help you, or did he ridicule you in front of the police and he went his way and he doesn't care? What happened? When you applied for a protection order in the domestic department, I don't know what it's called, of the court, what happened? Were you truly helped? Did you feel that someone cares, someone is doing something, the law is taking its course? What happened? I would genuinely love to hear from you. Yes, we have experts. Yeah, we have Soul City people. We have this, and they're doing remarkable job. I'd love to hear it from you. What's your experience? when you go and report Thabo and saying, Thabo is beating me up every single night, I need a protection order. How are you received at that local police station? Subsequently, what do the courts do? Do you walk away feeling that you have taken action that is at least satisfactory and that will serve you, that where you will feel protected? Maybe not you directly. Maybe you accompanied your neighbor. Maybe you accompanied your friend, your relative, your girlfriend, or whoever else. What's your experience? Let's talk about a lived experience. What is it on the ground? Because it's easy to pontificate behind the microphone from my side. You, I want to hear from you. What happens? And do you think what the president said will make a difference? Because it's been said before. Will it make a difference? Or do we need an example? Do we need a huge example where the president is going to say, or the authorities or subs is going to say, hey, this person right here has been involved in this for so long. Here's an example. We are tired. And if you try this, you'll see. And I know, by the way, I'm also sensitive to the fact that it comes with a little bit of humiliation and embarrassment because it's such a taboo subject and women have been made to feel as if they are wrong whilst they are victims and casualties of GBV. I know it comes with it, and I understand if you are unable to share with us. I fully get it, and I'm not holding you accountable. Don't think this is me holding you accountable. I just want us to hear from you if you can. If you can't, fully understand. But perhaps it makes a difference when we are not reading stats, when you're not just a number, when you're not just a figure that they're referring to, when you're a human being with your story told. 011-883-0702. 011-883-0702. I'd like to hear from you. Alternatively, maybe you don't want a bit of engagement. You can just send your 30 seconds worth voice note or text message, and you just say, I don't want to go into details, Thabo, but this is what happened, and this is how I felt. Yes, the police listened, and I felt that something was being done. Or yes, they accompanied me to serve this protection order, and I felt protected. Or no, the guy came back and threatened me more. This is what happened. You can do that on 072-702-1702. Alternatively, we are also on social media at Radio 702. 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Facebook, Thabo Shole Mashao. Radio 702 is also there. Please, let's have a genuine discussion. I prefer sincere discussions. The ones that are not curated and we are all sounding smart. But genuine stuff. Because this is a genuine issue. There's no point of me trying to sound smart, quoting stats and whatever. It's a serious issue. We must dispense of all the confetti decorations and face the issue. No time to try to sound better than anything else. This is a very real stuff. And I shudder because we've got daughters, we've got friends who are females, relatives, family members, and we've got ourselves to hold accountable as well. Even if those people are not our relatives or friends or anyway related to us, they are fellow human beings. And also, maybe, how about you become brave? You're an abuser. You want to stay anonymous. How about you be brave as you are when you are beating up and killing women? Why don't you just call us and maybe share? I mean, you're so brave to do it, right? You're the man. You can do all of that and get away with it. So why don't you maybe share with us your thoughts? I wouldn't mind hearing from you. 072-702-1702. Just to let you know what else is coming up on the show, we will be also be in conversation with Dr. Mbuyiseni Ndlozi. He has this very interesting and peculiar initiative, and he's a national steering committee member of Batho-Pele Convention. So he's putting together this convention of Batho-Pele, taking responsibility back to the citizens and saying, you are in charge, not the politicians. There's a career politician out there who's making money using you as fodder in his weapon. So we'll chat to him about that. He'll explain it better. He's he'll explain it better. And we've asked him to come through to give us insight into this convention. And 10:30, we'll be in conversation with the Nedbank about financial markets. You know, this is very important. These are not just numbers that live on some big screens in the JSE. They affect both you and I when we go to borrow in the bank, when our businesses are doing well or not doing well. It could be that you're exporting Christmas trees or box of chocolate, legumes and whatever else. It affects you because here you are thinking that I'm going to spend this much. And the markets just change. All of a sudden, it could be that you are now going to get more profits, which is great, or you are going to then to have to compensate for the shortfall, and that means that your business will be in trouble. So it's not just a talk about numbers. It's got direct implications on you and I. And Philip Nell, the head of corporate sales at Nedbank Corporate and Investment Banking, will join us in studio because I have some interesting questions for him as to how practically can we then, you know, try to circumvent some risks that come with this, even though we may not be financial experts, because it affects our rents and cents in our pockets directly. And they'll be listening choice, of course, at 23 minutes after 9 o'clock. Abel, the show has officially begun.
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0: I've preached enough. Now it's your turn. 011-883-0702. Sindile in Kagiso. Good morning.
3: Good morning, T. T, this to say two issues quickly. The first issue of women that are being killed at the Kurelen and where, all over the country, the GBV in short. You know, I have a problem when people get relieved when they say it's not a serial killer. I have a serious problem with that, because if it's not a serial killer, that means we have to worry about 11 individuals who have killed women. If one person has killed one woman, that means we've got 11 people running around in our country killing people. If it was a serial killer, we would know that we're fooling one person and we're going to test that person, things will be better. But 11 people have been killing women. That's a serious problem. Possibly it's just not their first killing. That means we've got a possibility of 11 serial killers running around in our country. And our police are all over the place. They don't know where to start and where to go. So I guess maybe South Africans can help me out on that one, because I have a serious challenge with that one.
0: Sure.
3: The second one is the issue of Mr. Ramaphosa. I don't know why people get excited when Ramaphosa says something and he repeats what he has said before.
0: Mm.
3: And people get excited as if something's going to change. They say you do one thing all over and over again, you expect different results.
0: Yeah.
3: It's an issue of him sounding like he's electioneering, starting with the municipality. We have a problem of women being killed, and we talk about cutting the grass and lights. This is a serious delivery issue. That's why we are going for elections on the 4th. It's an election issue that is about municipalities. It has nothing to do with the killing of women. Remember when men were coming to the radio and saying, yeah, women should not run in the bushes and all those things. It's sort of following the criminals themselves.
0: Sure.
3: So for me, when he says that about the municipality, it says nothing. And then he says, Ramaphosa, cold cases. They can't even solve a fresh case today.
0: Yeah, yeah.
3: What are they going to do with cold cases?
0: Yeah. Sindile, let's leave it at that. And I think you made some very interesting points. Appreciate your views. Please stay tuned on 702 as we discuss these issues and much, much more. 011-883-0702. Jane, you are in Roodepoort. Morning.
4: Good morning. It's actually Joan.
0: Oh, Joan. Apologies.
4: Morning,
0: apologies.
4: Tabo.
0: Morning. Sorry for butchering your name.
4: I know you're free.
0: Yeah. Oh, yeah, I am free.
4: Yeah, you sound so free.
0: Thanks, Jane. What's on your mind this morning?
4: I wanted to just because there must be other women who've experienced this. In the house where I live on the corner, I have a lot of traffic along a main road, and I've had a lot of problems with the men threatening me and intimidating, and a lot of sexual comments and things like that, wanting money and all sorts of things. And I've called the cops, and the police on more than one occasion have come and said to me, don't see a magistrate. That's got to go. I just don't see how that's a viable option to go see a magistrate. So I left it, and I am safe for one reason, that I have huge big black dogs.
0: Mm.
4: And even the police are scared of my dogs. and that has saved me, really. Mm. And the only other group of people that are a problem for me is the town council, who insist that you may only keep four dogs.
0: Mm.
4: And let me tell you, if you've got a property on a corner with a big backyard and a front yard, you need more than four dogs. And there is a, you know, they will not. The TA is now bringing the dogs down to three. They'll be in Cape Town, so they're probably enforced bylaws where we've got less than,
0: yeah,
4: you know, less than four dogs.
0: Yeah.
4: And that's a big thing. If you're a woman living on your own,
0: it's a very serious issue because they serve as security for you. Joan, we have to leave it at that so that we can also hear what King has to say, who's been holding for quite some time. King, you are in Mayersdale. Good morning.
5: Hello, Michelle. How are you doing?
0: I am free. Good, sir. How are you?
5: I'm also just as free.
0: Thank you, sir.
5: I'll give you a real-life experience. I was driving in Joburg by Carlton Center. I saw commotion in front. When I looked, there was a guy beating up a woman. Daylight, nobody's intervening. He was busy ripping off a hay from her head. I was in suit because I was going to a meeting. I took off my jacket, parked my car in the middle of the road, locked the car. I jumped off and I jumped him.
0: Yeah.
5: I grabbed him and I say, you will not beat this woman while I am here.
0: Yeah.
5: You think you can beat a woman and I watch you?
0: Mm.
5: My brother, I panel beat the brother like nobody's business. Then that woman ran to her boyfriend because the boyfriend was a taxi driver. So when I heard the story, this dude was trying to force himself on this woman to go with him and she refused.
0: What?
5: So she went full. Yeah, I'm telling you, daylight, 2 o'clock in the afternoon. I promise you. And then she went and fetched her boyfriend. He came with a group of his friends. They took him and they took him to the police station somewhere and they dealt with him that way. What I want to say, the women are being abused while they have brothers, they have sisters and cousins and stuff. We are a problem as men. You need to stand up. The man must know you will not touch a woman in my family. You must never allow it.
0: And I agree with you, but to what extent will also the cops not see that as vigilantism? And I'm glad nothing happened to you, by the way, Mike, because, I mean, I'd never encourage violence, but you intervened appropriately in that space. But I'm just thinking, if someone then argues that by me beating up someone else who's beating up a woman, I'm also breaking the law. And where do we draw the line? Because at time, technically, that person can also, put up charges against you of assault and so on. I'm not being difficult, but I'm just saying, how do we navigate it? I'm not trying to create an unnecessary argument, but I'm just saying, how do we go around that? Because truly, indeed, it's the enforcement agencies that must take that responsibility.
5: Yeah, I guess the judge will have to decide if I did right or wrong, you know, so we leave it in the capable hands, but I had to save a life.
0: No, I'm not arguing with you, my brother. For me, quietly, if the mic was off, I'd say bravo. Yeah. But the mic is on, I'd say, Mike, listen, bro, just follow the law, my brother. Please.
5: Thank you, my brother. Thank you.
0: 011-883-0702. Was it King? So it's Mike now. Sorry. Mike, you know what? Can I ask you to hold a second? I need to take the news. Please hang 10 for me. Then
5: you're
0: I'm
5: going
0: to come back to you. Please apologize for that, Mike, in Tembisa. Exactly 9:30 means I was going to get into trouble with Sfiso Zulu, who has the eyewitness news headlines ready for us. Good morning. Welcome to the show, Sfiso.
6: Thanks, Thabo. Good morning. President Cyril Ramaphosa has appealed with men of South Africa to stand up and join in the fight against gender-based violence, saying women should not have to fight alone. Ramaphosa presented a multidisciplinary strategy last night covering the criminal justice system, the country's forensic services, and the role of municipalities in making areas safe. But he's also pointed out that the country cannot police its way out of gender-based violence alone. Correctional Services Minister Peter Groenewald says the parole system has serious deficiencies where even high-risk offenders like murderers are released by parole boards. He says this needs to be addressed as serious and violent criminals that should be ideally behind bars are released back into the communities to serve parole. Groenewald raised the concern during his department briefing on the overhaul of the parole system in Parliament. And Russian strikes have killed two people and wounded four others in the Ukrainian capital overnight as explosions rang across Kyiv after a ballistic missile alert. Kyiv has increasingly faced Russian drones and missiles as Europe's worst conflict since World War II grinds through its fifth year. And those are the headlines. This EWN and more at 10 or as it happens.
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7: Traveling in Midrand, we've got an accident reported on the N1 South right near New Road. It's causing delays coming out of Samrand Avenue. There's also a bit of a hold-up reported on the N3 North approaching the Buckley Interchange. That's due to roadworks. While traveling in Randburg, we've got a car stuck on the road. It's on the N1 North right near Malibongwe Drive. Do expect delays there. And then traveling in Edenville, an accident reported on the R24 East right near Edenville Road. It's on the left lane. It's causing delays. Four lanes are affected due to the scene. Please be on the lookout there and try to avoid. If you're heading towards the OR Tambo Airport, please try to use the N12 East instead. And then in Germiston, we've got heavy traffic volumes on the N3 North between the Yerlands Interchange and Van Buren Road. Also, do remember that there's wet weather conditions across Joburg this morning. Please do remember to keep your headlights on, drive with care, and a safe following distance. I'll have more updates at the top of the hour. Stay tuned.
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8: Over a 3-month period of April and June this year was recorded by the South African Police Services. That's out of 5,400 total murders nationwide. Does it warrant a task team to be announced by the president? You tell me.
9: Ramaphosa is a very good actor, especially where there are cameras. Ramaphosa lies every time he's on TV.
8: You are being a spritz now. To say that the president lies every time he's on TV is an over exaggeration of note, and you know that.
9: But big time, when he comes on TV, he lies.
10: Lies, lies, lies, and everywhere he lies.
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0: Open line on 702. Clem is not here. My name is Thabo Shola Mashao. I'm happy to be with you. We're together till 12. Great having you with us. Open line, whatever on your mind goes, but I did kick off with the president's address yesterday, trying to find out if you think it will make a difference. But more importantly, I asked you to share your own experiences, your encounters, your lived experience about GBVF, and what happens when you go to report to the authorities? Do you feel that someone is listening? Have you been helped? Did it deter someone from coming back for more? And I wanted sincere engagements on this so that we can truly get to understand the reality of the problem without dressing it up with anything else, because it is so, so serious. And we must, we can't be fatigued. We cannot be fatigued by speaking of GBV stuff. We shouldn't. It's something that is happening every day. And as long as it happens, we must. Not that we don't have anything else to speak about, but this must take front and center of our discussions, because it's people's lives. It's people's lives. Mike, thanks for holding. You're calling from Tembisa.
16: Morning, Tibos.
0: Hey, Tada.
16: I'll be waiting for you at the studio with the police, and I'm going to have you charged for depleting my airtime for GBV after your show.
0: Listen, I must plead guilty to that. I must. I'll have to pay a fine, please. I'm already. Let's not waste the court's time. What's
16: just
0: on your mind?
16: One, yeah. Just a quick one on GBV, Tibos.
0: Yeah.
16: Really and truly, what is happening in a case where indeed there is GBV? And that GBV, the victim goes and open charges at the police station. Mm. And behind the scene later on, charges are being dropped. Not because the boyfriend threatened the girlfriend or the husband threatened the wife. No, it was a mutual agreement. Sorry, baby. They become lovey-dovey again. What then happens to the police station? They drop the case, ne? Again.
0: Yeah.
16: Because the one who went there, the victim, decided so. So there is no law or rule that forces that you say, no, you can't drop the charges.
0: No, the charges are not automatically dropped. And I'm thinking our lawyers should come in here before I butcher what's happening in their industry. But as far as I understand it, the charges can't just be dropped. You have to appear in front of a magistrate for that to happen. And then a decision will be taken by a presiding officer, I should say, as to whether the charges are dropped or not, based on circumstances and arguments that are preferred in front of a presiding officer. But you can't drop it at a police station. It doesn't work like that. As far as I know, I could be monumentally wrong, but attorneys, please shout. But as far as I know, you're not allowed to do that. You can't just drop it at the police station and it's gone. You have to.
16: I wish an attorney can come and call and advise us both, because my understanding is if the perpetrator feels so fit to say, no, Obaba Obantwana, if he goes to jail...
0: You mean the victim, not the perpetrator. You mean the victim,
16: yes,
0: not
16: the victim.
0: Perpetrator.
16: Sorry, the victim.
0: Yeah.
16: And comes with all sorts of stories. I don't know what then happens.
0: That's no, I doubt. Perfect. It doesn't work like that. I'm almost confident. I just need the attorneys to come, please, and confirm that for us for 30 seconds. Thanks, Mike. On 011-883-0702, if you work in that space, please confirm or reject my assertion on what I've just said, that you can't just withdraw charges and the police say, okay, goodbye, go home. It doesn't work like that. You have to appear before a presiding officer, before a court, and the court determines otherwise, even if the victim says that. But please do shout if you know the law. Please, I don't want to mislead anyone, but that's how I understand it to be. 011-883-0702. Abel, I've been neglecting the voice notes that have come through on 072-702-1702. Let's go straight to them, please.
17: Hi, Thabo. My concern is that the president's plan does not include making sure that all working SIM cards in South Africa are registered and linked to Home Affairs, and also that all social media accounts are registered and linked to Home Affairs. Because I think the reason why they're struggling to solve some of these matters is because they can see the contact, but they cannot trace the owner of the cell phones who contacted these women. And I think if they make sure that every working SIM card in this country is registered crime will go down significantly and solving crimes will be much easier, especially where women are concerned, because some of the contacts start from dating sites, social media contacts, and maybe even WhatsApp. But the president is not there and the communications minister is not putting that issue on his priority list as well in Germiston.
18: Good morning. I think the biggest problem is, as a female, you're probably more scared of the police than anything else. In my experience, they intimidate you. If you report something to the office or to the police station, they pretty much ignore you. And I don't think criminals in this country are scared of them because they don't seem to get anything done. They don't really care. So, unfortunately, I think that's where the problem starts.
19: Good morning. Good morning to 702 NS listeners. I think we need to build more prisons to put these people that do these crimes. We also need the judges. We also need the law to work with us. So they don't get bail. They don't get bail and go back and continue doing this crime. We need the law to be much tougher. We need the cops to not blame the victim. We need the cops to take these things seriously and not say, guys, discuss before we go to the law. We need it to be more strict.
0: 072-702-1702, 18 minutes to 10 o'clock. We still continue to speak about these GBV cases and the president's address, if it has made a difference, and your lived experiences around the matters of GBVF. I would love to hear from you, and your experiences go a long way. I personally know of a very sensitive case. Sadly, I can't mention the names of individuals involved because I don't have their permission and it's not the right thing to do. But where an extremely prominent individual, married to another prominent individual that you might know, and is threatening someone outside the marriage, trying to kill them and their child, saying all sorts of stuff, sending messages. There's evidence and proof. This lady went to the cops so many times, and the cops are mainly saying that, listen, we can't find that guy. There's a protection order on the guy, but the cops are continuing. We can't find that guy. And I don't even know that, are we waiting for that lady to die yet? Is that what we're waiting for? And then we are going to be told about plans and interventions, strategic plans to sort this out. I genuinely, it makes me lose faith. This is someone's life. That lady has been crying and going to the cops and saying, please, how do you not find this person? They are very famous. They are prominent. They are everywhere. They post where they are on a day-to-day basis. But the cops are saying, ah, we can't find that person. It's been 2 weeks. And the person is threatening to kill this lady and their child. I don't know. And because we also feel helpless, we have tried to go to the highest echelons and explain and say, this person is trying to kill this lady. Are you looking for body number 12 to be on the streets? That's when you will be concerned. Very prominent. Very prominent. But every single day, the cops, we couldn't find him. So sorry. We couldn't find him. But the guy sends people to this lady's house. They are accosting this lady. They are doing all sorts of things. He sends threatening messages, calls that are recorded. It's his voice, all sorts of stuff. There's a protection order in place. But are we waiting for her to die first? Is that what we are waiting for? Because if something like that happens, God forbid, it has to be said that she has come to you a million times. She has been pleading with you a million times. And it would be as though we are then attacking the cops. I really don't know if this matter is not serious enough. I really don't know. 011-883-0702. Alternatively, 072-702-1702. Let me just quickly read some of the text messages that have come through. This

0: abuse after being physically abused by her ex. Instead of the assistance, the police lady wrote down a contact number on the piece of paper to call if you beat me up again, and said she and said they have important things to deal with, as I did not have bruises visible. When I tried to explain that I don't have phone to call, as he confiscated my phone, she responded and said I must go and ask a neighbor, and they just gave me a lift back home. And of course, this comes from Anonymous. Good day, Thabo. I accompanied my sister to open a protection order at a court against her ex-husband, who she was divorcing at the time. He had beaten her up 3 months prior, and when she left him, he began threatening to kill her on social media. The clerk court, who is a lady, told my sister that, but he has not beaten you up recently, so you are fine. The shocked me so bad. Morning, Thabo. 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GBV SAPS will tell you to go and discuss it with your abuser. Men, do not call each other out on bad behavior. And I'll come back to some of your text messages. Let's go straight to your call. Vusi, you are in Joburg. Thanks for holding.
1: Morning, Thabo. How are you?
0: I try, Vusi. How are you?
1: Thank you, sir. I just wanted to assist regarding the dropping of or withdrawing of cases.
0: Yes, sir.
1: So when someone goes and opens a case at the police station, they will make a statement, and then tomorrow, they decide, as you said, after they apologize with each other, they decide to go and withdraw the case. Now, you said that in your knowledge, the case is only withdrawn after someone appears in court. That's not correct. Because what happens is that it's not just the statement that is required. There must also be doctor's report, someone who go and get a doctor's report. Mm. Because before the case goes to court, it must first go through the prosecutors, who then make a decision as to whether to prosecute or not prosecute based on the evidence that they have. So when someone has gone to withdraw, now there's no more evidence. There's no more complainant in the case. So that's why the police are forced to not to pursue the case, because they can't go to that person and say, we force you to go to the doctor, we force you to come and be a witness and all those factors. So when someone is, let's say, it's just like if I assault you, you go and open a case, we talk, then the following day you go to the police, you say, I'm withdrawing my case. It ends there. There is nothing they can do about it because there's no evidence. Actually, even if you are dragged to court, you bear hostile witness. It's not going to serve any purpose. Mm. So that's why the cases then are dropped at the police station. They can't proceed beyond the police station when someone has decided to withdraw the case.
0: So, Vusi, let me draw a scenario. Yeah, no, thanks very much for that. And I need your wisdom, Vusi. I'm not interrupting you. Please don't take it in a bad way. And I'm not arguing with you. Yeah, because I'm trying to learn, and perhaps you could also enlighten us. That's why I'm asking stupid questions, which I ask you to pardon. So let's try.
1: No, there's no stupid question,
0: sure,
1: by the way.
0: Let's put it this way, Vusi. Peter beats up a lady, God forbid, today. The lady runs straight to Sandton Police Station. The cops respond and arrest Peter today. Peter has to appear in court tomorrow. Peter tomorrow goes to Randburg Court, right? And he appears there. But as they are, before even he appears, at night the lady comes back and says, "Hey man, wait again. This is my baby daddy, Peter. If something happens, what will I?" No. I'm deciding that I'm not going ahead with this. That evening, when she goes to the police station and says, "I am withdrawing the case against Peter." The question that I wanted to ask was that Peter has to appear nonetheless tomorrow, especially on GBV. Peter has to appear nonetheless tomorrow, and that determination will be made by the presiding officer. Please inform us on that.
1: Yes.

0: Remember, there's no more case. When I withdraw my case, there's no more case. So I can't, Peter cannot appear where there's no case. Because when I have gone, the lady has gone to the police and said, you know what, it's my husband or it's my baby daddy. I'm no longer laying charges. There's no more case to appear in court tomorrow.
1: Sure. Okay.
0: So that's the unfortunate part. There's no more case to appear in court tomorrow.
1: Yeah. Vusi, thanks very much for that. I still need more convincing. If you're an attorney, if you are in the law enforcement space, please come back to us. This is very important. Alternatively, we might just need to get a quick information update on that. Clearly, it's not my understanding that you can just at the police station withdraw it and then just go home. 011-883-0702. Teboho, you're in Hammanskraal.
2: Yes, how are you, Tebo?
1: I tried, Debza. How are you?
2: I'm good. Advocate and citizen.
1: Yeah, your voice has been good up until I said hi. Murphy's Law. Yeah.
2: Yeah. Go ahead. Let's start with how the Criminal Procedure Act works.
1: Please.
2: Let's start.
1: Please.
2: Okay. In terms of Criminal Procedure Act, once a case has been opened, let's now find out how do we open a case. Like the previous Vusi said, once the victim has opened the case at the police station, between the police station and the court, there must be a decision whether this case is going to be open or not. Based on what? Based on if you are opening a case for assault, first of all, the police must look at whether you cover all the elements of assault, which is your intention unlawfully and blah blah blah. Fine. Now, let's say the police says, okay, now we've got a case, and then now you decide to withdraw. The police cannot proceed with it. But once the case is at the court, with NPA. Remember, NPA represents state. Like you said, let's say the scenario that you were just accumulating just now. Let's say now the case has been opened, and now it goes to court. It's no more in the police hands. It's now in NPA's hands. You understand? Once it's in court, it's no more at it's normally in the police hands. It's now in the hands of NPA, which NPA now represents state. That is why the criminal case we say as versus who, you understand? So
1: sure.
2: State versus Thabo,
1: yes.
2: You understand? Now, as versus Thabo now the state is the one who's going to take a decision. If, let's say, P now appear before the court for the first appearance, normally what is happening, since this GBV is been happening and with the amendments of NPA, once the accused appears before the court, Thabo, the magistrate will ask NPA whether it's a GBV. Once it's a GBV, then the matter will have to be postponed for the victim to come to say whether this person being arrested, if he will be, he will be given bail, then he or she will be protected or not. If the victim says no, I'm not going to be protected, then that person will have to remain in custody.
1: Sure.
2: GBV, the way the court is handling it these days, it's very tough. To tell you the truth. For a person to get a bail, I forgot it's section 11, I think it's C or capital B or C, but I can't remember.
1: Sure.
2: It's been long.
1: Are you in the space, Teboho?
2: Mm-hmm.
1: Are you in the space? Are you a practicing attorney or are you in the legal space?
2: I'm a practicing advocate.
1: Oh, fantastic. Fantastic to hear it from the experts. Yeah, I thought so. I thought it's not just as easy as that and saying, Thabo and I had a discussion. Okay, thank you. No, Thabo, get out. Bye-bye.
2: Once the matter appear before the court, it's no more about the police. No more. It's not, the police doesn't take decision anymore.
1: Certainly.
2: Even when you want to withdraw. Remember there was a case at Limpopo in which the matter was withdrawn and that lady, I think it a week after was killed. He was found in a pit, something like that. Mm. Then it then makes the magistrate to be tough when they decide on a bail or when.
1: Certainly.
2: Even the NPA, these days when they decide to withdraw, you'll have, I think there's a statement, there's something that you need to if to I remember through. Correctly. Yeah.
1: No, Debza, thanks very much. Really appreciate it. Deboho in Hammanskraal, she says that she is a practicing advocate and that she was shedding the light on whether you can just drop the case and go home on a GBF matter. And it appears as though it's not as clear as that. But feel free to continue guiding us on 0727021702. I think, do we have a second, Abel, for one or more voice notes?
3: Good morning, Abutibos. Abutibos, it starts Karuna. It starts in our homes. This is where these things start and this is where they need to end. Politicians are not going to save us. We need to save ourselves. We need to bring back our morals. We need to be who we were. Men need to have honor again. Because currently, we've lost our morals. We've lost our way of life. Everything that this country is going through or that the world is going through can be sorted by just us going back to basics.
1: Yeah.
3: Being men of honor, being people of our word, being respectful, being godly, being whatever we used to be back then.
1: Sure. Yeah. Also, walk away. Walk away. There's no excuse for abuse. Whatever she says to you, whatever she does to you, it's easy to walk away. It's not easy, but do walk away. I'd rather walk away. I'd rather be called a quitter. I'd rather be called all those names than raise my hand. I walk away. Call me a quitter. Call me someone who gives up too easily in a relationship. I'd rather walk away. Guys, why don't you just walk away? Walk away. 2 minutes to 10.
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7: One of the biggest concerns and questions that we had was always around integrity, right? 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
6: 702. 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
8: This is EWN. Good morning, I'm Sfiso Zulu. President Cyril Ramaphosa has appealed with the men of South Africa to stand up and join in the fight against gender-based violence, saying women should not have to fight alone. Ramaphosa presented a multidisciplinary strategy last night covering the criminal justice system, the country's forensic services, and the role of municipalities in making areas safe. But he has also pointed out that the country cannot police its way out of gender-based violence alone.
9: We cannot arrest our way out of this crisis alone, and we cannot wait until a woman is murdered before the state intervenes. Our task must be to prevent violence before it happens.
8: The president made a call to men, but has also commended those who've already spoken out.
9: That is why I'm speaking directly tonight to the men and the boys of South Africa. Challenge the friend who humiliates his partner. Challenge the colleague who harasses women at work. Challenge the relative who abuses his wife or girlfriend. It is time for good men to stop being silent men.
8: Meanwhile, a UK fugitive accused of murdering his wife and two daughters is expected to return to the Johannesburg Magistrates Court. He will find out today whether the court will accept his decision to plead guilty to firearm-related charges. The details of a plea agreement between Ndodana Chuma and the state have yet to be placed on record after several delays in the matter. The delays follow concerns raised by the court over discrepancies between the charges Chuma pleaded guilty to earlier this month and those set out in the written plea agreement. Nkosi Khonamalinga Mnisi reports.
10: Chuma has admitted guilt to firearm and immigration-related charges, including possession of an unlicensed pistol and ammunition. He was arrested in Johannesburg in June, just days after arriving in South Africa. Chuma had fled the UK, where he is accused of murdering his wife and their two young daughters. But after he pleaded guilty to the firearm charges, the court raised concerns about the plea. It found that Chuma's plea, the state's documentation and the relevant provisions of the Criminal Procedure Act did not align. The matter was then postponed to today, giving the state time to consult and address the court's concerns. Or see Khonamalinga Mnisi, Eyewitness News.
8: Correctional Services Minister Pieter Groenewald says the parole system has serious deficiencies where even high-risk offenders like murderers are released by parole boards. He says this needs to be addressed as serious and violent criminals that should be ideally behind bars are released back into communities. Groenewald raised the concerns yesterday during his department's briefing on the overhaul of the parole system in Parliament. Baba Lundenze has more.
11: The Department of Correctional Services is introducing a number of reforms to overhaul the parole system. This includes the reintroduction of the electronic monitoring of new parolees. Minister Pieter Groenewald says the current system has serious deficiencies, like how high-risk re-offenders are released on technicalities because not all murderers receive a life sentence.
12: I even had cases where the risk level is high, but then some parole boards still recommend parole. Now, for me, it is unacceptable. How can a parole board recommend parole if the risk level of reoffending is high?
11: Groenewald says he has raised the matter with the National Council for Correctional Services, where he expressed his concerns about the high level of reoffending. Baba Londenze, Eyewitness News, Parliament.
8: And Russian strikes have killed two people and wounded four others in the Ukrainian capital overnight as explosions rang across Kyiv after a ballistic missile alert. Kyiv has increasingly faced Russian drones and missiles as Europe's worst conflict since World War II grinds through its fifth year. The night attacks took place after Ukraine's Air Force warned of a ballistic missile threat and later said they were headed towards Kyiv. Russia has been deploying new jet-powered drones that move faster and are harder to intercept than the traditional models. Gold is trading at $4,180.23 an ounce. The rand is at 16.39 to the dollar, 21.71 to the pound, 18.59 to the euro. Brent crude oil is at $102.85 a barrel.
13: And in the traffic, we've got delays on the N1 South between Samarinda Avenue and New Road. That's due to an earlier accident as well as roadworks that are taking place along the route. So please be on the lookout there. If you're traveling in the city of Tshwane, we've got a major accident on the N4 West. That's right near the Proof Plus interchange. It is causing heavy traffic delays coming out of Tamboti Avenue.
8: A cloudy day in store for Gauteng with scattered showers and thunder showers. The temperatures will peak at highs between 13 and 14 degrees. The top story in EWN this hour, President Cyril Ramaphosa has appealed with the men of South Africa to stand up and join the fight against gender-based violence, saying women should not have to fight alone.
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0: You're on 702. Great having you with us. Clement is not here. He will join you tomorrow. In his stead, my name is Thabo Shodemashao. Always, always thrilled to spend time with you. And I loved the open line. Gosh, it was so heated. And I was still looking for the third confirmation on the matter of dropping off the charges as far as GBVF is concerned, right? But I'm sure that we will get that from a number of attorneys who are listening to this show. Great having you with us. And in this segment, we will be speaking to Dr. Mbuyiseni Ndlozi, whom you know very well. He's calling for a new form of grassroots politics that moves citizens rather away from waiting for government solutions and towards building their own systems of survival. I want him to unpack it, and I want him to really tell us what is behind this. But to Pele Convention, 8 minutes after 10 o'clock.
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0: Without any further ado, Dr. Mbuyiseni Ndlozi, thanks very much for joining us. Welcome to 702.
3: Thanks very much, and good morning to the listeners. Thanks for having me.
0: Alternatively, in your previous life, you would be also on radio at this time.
3: Yes. Oh, God. Remind me. I don't know how you guys do it. But, I've come to appreciate how hard working you all are.
0: I'm glad you did. When you said that, I'm like, now you see.
3: No.
0: But on a more serious note, now you've gone to, I would say, bigger and better things, and not that there's a comparison, but because now you're venturing into a space, you call it Batupilo Convention. Let's start there. What is Batupilo Convention? What propelled you to come up with it?
3: It's, as I indicated, when I had that accident in politics, that I will be dedicating my energies completely to civil society. It's a civil society outfit that tries to catalyze a social movement from below. It's completely non-partisan. We don't even want anybody within the ranks who holds a party position. But the Batupilo Convention stems from the realization that part of what is broken, in addition to the obvious broken economy in South Africa, which I say it's actually not broken. It's designed to function precisely as exclusionary. But we've got a broken state, broken by corruption. And what should be fixing it is also broken, which is the party political system. There are over 600 parties. That's more than there were ever chiefs in 1912. And they are only ever emerging within the African community in South Africa. Most of them sponsored by white people. That means there's been an atomization of the political consensus that is necessary to build a developmental state. Most of the problems we face socially and economically, GBV, murder, unemployment, deindustrialization, growth, and all of those things, you need a very united African community that is able to act together, produce plans, minimum 20-year plans, and implement them for 20 years.
0: Sure.
3: The state is also broken. That is broken. But what is the concern is that as a result, the citizenry, the basic citizenry, is of a broken agency. We have lost the sense of practicing freedom as a form of self-sufficiency. And I give several examples. We'll just limit myself this morning to two, just to remind our people that we used to understand that to practice freedom, even during the days when we didn't have the state, when the state was oppressive to us, we responded by both fighting politically, but also building self-sufficient institutions. You would know, and this is the example I really think might resonate a lot with some of the programs we are doing. The first 10 years of South Africa's democracy, the number one item in the infrastructure budget of education were the mud schools. Thousands of them in the villages. They were a big item to say, we've got to eradicate the mud schools. But who built the mud schools? The reality is the apartheid state was not arriving to offer education in the villages. Our people decided not to wait. They understood that this state is not coming for us. and therefore condemning us and the youth and the children to eternal ignorance. They brought their own resources, little as they were, together, paid the teachers, built the same schools as their own houses. If you went to the villages, the schools looked like the architecture, like the same houses. That's the sense of self-sufficiency we want to revive from below. The second example I give is a much more dramatic and recent one. If you think about it, in our communities, you've got several social institutions, a school, a hospital, or a clinic, let's say a school clinic, a church, a community hall, a mall. You've got a person climb on top of a community hall, angemazenge, the roof. The community hall will be exposed and damaged for the next 2 years before it gets fixed, if it gets fixed, or it will get fixed before the elections or the year of the elections. Same community, same people, the same person or the same act of somebody taking the roof happens on top of the roof of a church. A person takes the roof of a church. That church will be fixed before the next Sunday service.
0: Yeah.
3: Why? Same people, same community. They go steal the money in the clinic that is supposed to provide medication. The response will be, you know? And the same community, go touch the burial society money. You will not sleep in that community.
0: Yeah.
3: Why?
0: Yeah.
3: What informs those two attitudes towards the programs or facilities that are fundamental to community survival? It's because the church knows that it is self-sufficient.
0: Yes.
3: It knows that nobody is coming to replace that roof. The mechanism of its own existence is that they know they are on their own. Even if politicians can come, sometimes give them this or the other, or some other rich person give them the way the church functions is in a sense of self-sufficiency. So is the burial society, the Stockfels.
0: Yeah.
3: The type of relationship we need to restore with our public facilities, the streetlights, the potholes, the burst pipes and all of that has to fundamentally be grounded in a mode of self-sufficiency.
0: Allow me to be ignorant.
3: Self-sufficient people don't know. They are not easily abused. They are not easily taken advantage of. But to build a convention, in principle, is about restoring the practice of self-sufficiency.
0: Let me be ignorant, please, and pardon my elementary thinking here, because I want you to be well understood, and I also want to understand it well. As you've made an example and alluded to potholes as an example, are you saying that it is up to us, ordinary citizenry, to make sure that over and above maintenance, where fixing is needed, we need to step up? And if so, I could hear someone asking, then what is the job of the government? I don't have money to fill in potholes. And I'm asking that ignorantly, because I want you to maybe give us insight into practically how does it resonate on a pragmatic situation.
3: I'm saying that if you leave it like that, go ask majority, over 70% of municipalities, help is not coming. You've already protested. You've already changed political parties, one after the other, councillors, one after the other. As soon as they get your mandate, they turn their back against you. You've got to try something new. I'm saying to you, when you start as a mode of survival, not as a permanent solution, where the state fails, you step in and you step in decisively, you humiliate those in power. But you don't do that only. It is in addition to the fighting against corruption.
0: Ah.
3: You don't retreat. What you haven't done is a sustainable way of making sure that if they don't come, you are not helpless. You don't live in those piles and piles of waste that are infecting your environment. You've got to practically be self-organized and respond. But that's in relation to the state. What about the economy? I mean, it's worse. The state half the time has no competence. We can talk about that all day. Everybody knows. Even if they plan, they have not been able to resolve levels of chronic unemployment. And I'm part of the examples there that are critical. For an example, is you've got to think of ways of forming organized consumption and production associations to respond to the low-hanging fruits. There's a perfect example. There's a chap, Sibusiso Ntsele, in Everton. When the 360s were being given during COVID, managed to mobilize the community to say, let's not spend them, let's save them. They built a bakery for themselves, about 5,000 of those. You see the logic. They built a bakery because everybody eats bread every day. But they sacrificed. And the first customers are the 5,000 people who have built that bakery. It's the reorganization of consumption and production. Albani does not have a space anymore there. Over time, they will yield profit. Sure. There are so many of those initiatives in a form of cooperatives that are low-hanging fruits that can respond to the chronic levels of poverty and unemployment here and now. For instance, if I was sitting in a meeting of March and March, or the people that were planning the March and March, I would have said, let us accept the challenge. What that challenge of Pakistanis means, it has exposed that we are not organized. Because if there's so much a powerful consensus that we don't want the spaza shops of Pakistanis in the townships, then who the hell has been buying from them? One. Two, who is renting to them? So you've got a low-hanging fruit immediately there. Organize yourselves as a consumption power.
2: Sure.
3: You know, Tabo, if I open a shop of any kind in Morningside, 90% of the consumption power is white people. They do two things. One, they give me exorbitant rent. Two, they don't buy from me. In 6 months, a year, businesses that are of Africans die. That's a strategy. But where it doesn't mean if they don't buy to you, they are not buying anywhere. They are buying, they are keeping the rent circulating amongst themselves. Constructive ways of self-sufficient organizing that immediately dismantle but also empower the people in the community.
2: Sure.
3: I'm giving examples of the types of organizational solutions we will be embarking on.
0: I want us to get to the machinations of the structure itself of Batupele, how you anticipate it to be, the composition thereof. Mm-hmm. What is it made of? Because in South Africa, as a mobilized people, every now and then, we have an idea of a chairperson, the secretary, and whatever else. Even in Stokvels that you've mentioned, there is that structure, the hierarchy that it sounds to me as if you are coming with something different. Please explain to us the composition and the actual running of it and managing of it, because you are also speaking about the fact that it has to be self-sufficient. People must sustain it itself. How does it look like?
3: Allow me to begin with the immediate initiative that we have made. We've got a steering committee. It's registered as an NPC. But we are our immediate program, which we are piloting because we want the proof of concept, is the Alumni League of Public Schools, what we call the Alumni League of Public Schools. When we are appealing particularly to professionals, you've got to have a permanent relationship with the schools that produced us. All healthy societies do so. We've got to have a permanent, sustainable, productive relationship with the all private schools have that. We have this anomaly because there are 22,000 public schools in South Africa. Four primary schools feed a single high school, three or four, 6,000 high schools as it were across the country. You try. We all benevolent ones. We try every Mandela Day to go put in a window to paint. From time to time, you remember, you go make a contribution of 30 rand or 40,000, whatever the strength of your pocket. We need to sustainably do that. And if I say to you, Tabo, go back to Mahalakwena High School, Yahao, you will try, there'll be 50 of you. As time goes, you will die. Because the principle of crowdfunding needs density. So the Alumni League of Public Schools that we will be embarking on, the sort of organizes these schools into 200 batches, 250 per chapter. So the example where we are piloting at the moment is in Soweto. And we are gathering and we're calling everybody. If you are produced by a public school in Soweto, 10 October at Regina Mundi, let us gather there to speak about how we form the Soweto chapter. 254 schools in Soweto. Our proposition is very simple. We contribute annually 3,000 rand per person. or 250 per month, if it's too scary when I say 3,000 rand. These funds, once we've gathered them, we then choose schools. It could be 10 schools based on what we raise.
0: Yeah.
3: We don't give the principal money. We're an independent entity that is not going to succumb to the procurement hullabaloo of the state.
0: Yeah.
3: Once we have selected your school, we say, principal, let's enter a memorandum of agreement. When the schools close in June or December, we move in.
0: Yeah.
3: Windows, ceilings, toilets, painting, furniture, the works. When the schools reopen, we hand it back. That's what we do. Infrastructural dignity. As we grow, we may build science labs. As we grow, we may be able to fund sporting codes permanently, such as soccer, and resolve this problem of Bafana Bafana once and for all, because you've got to develop talent. That's why rugby is good. They've got permanent, well-funded leagues at primary and high school levels. That's a flagship program. That's the first sort of program, and it is based in chapters. All the funds that we raise there, we use them, as it were, to make these interventions
0: for that particular
3: to the infrastructural dignity of that chapter.
0: Yeah.
3: Once we finish in Soweto, we've got proof of concept. We will roll them out across the country from January.
0: How long is the pilot in Soweto?
3: It's from now up until the end of June. We want to work towards this December holiday.
0: Yeah.
3: See how many schools, how many people can we get on board? Mm. How many schools can we renovate? Show that as proof of concept. Mm. Then go across the country with this proof that it is possible in Mtanzani, in Mtata, in Puluwani, in Nelspruit, and so on and so forth. That's I'm giving a concrete example of how would that structure look like on the ground. Mm. But of course, the other part is community-based chapters where you say to the community, and we're experimenting that as a pilot in Sharpeville, let's have a sustainable 30 rand a person contribution per month. And you use those funds to consistently intervene to the immediate challenges facing you. Keep the lights on. Whatever the circumstances, we will refuse to live in the dark in relation to street lights, potholes, and fund community policing forums to push back against criminals. And it's easy because these technologies are no longer that expensive, Thabo, to put on cameras for ourselves, to put on plate recognitions,
0: yeah,
3: to put on boom gates for ourselves. They are no longer that complicated.
0: No.
3: White people are doing them with the same small amounts of contributions amongst their communities.
0: You can just walk into a shop and get it. It's as easy as that right
3: exactly.
0: now. But allow me to take a WhatsApp, a voice note there on 072-702-1702 so that I don't monopolize the discussion between myself and Dr. Mbuyiseni Ndlozi, who's calling for a new form of grassroots politics that moves citizens away from waiting for government solutions towards building their own systems. They call it Batupelo Convention. He's here to expand on that 25 minutes after 10 o'clock.
2: Good morning. This sounds like an amazing initiative. There are so many schools in our country that are so neglected. I have to go to Alex a few times, to the seniors, to the high schools, and I do see the neglect and how they need and deserve fixing up. The learners deserve to be taught and to learn in a very good environment. These children deserve better. Celeste.
4: Good morning, Thabo Mrefana here. Good morning as well to Mbuyiseni, Dr. Ndlozi there. I wanted to Mbuyiseni to comment on this point here, and I agree with him totally that we as black people must organize for a cause. It appears as if we are only able to organize against something only when we are comrade, but for a cause, we are unable to do so. We're only susceptible to divide and conquer rule. And I'm saying so, how can we organize when we are divided spiritually? Because Jews can organize themselves under Jews and the Judaism. The Arab men can do the same under their spirituality. They can have Mubarak Bank or the whichever bank they've come up with. But for us, we are susceptible to divide and conquer. We organize. Another one is a Christian. Another one is a Muslim. Another one is a Rasta. Another one is this. They go their separate way. By the time they come back, whatever we had agreed upon, how is it going to hold them, Mbuyiseni, when we are spiritually divided?
5: Greetings. Greetings, 702 and Dr. Ndlozi there. Yeah. It is true. It can be done. I've proved it. There's a lot of things that I've done before that can prove that if people are mobilized correctly, brought together correctly, with no other hidden agendas, everything's possible. Thank you. Andrew, Kempton Park.
0: Listen, I'm going to need you to respond to that. But I'm going to ask you to be very brief. You've been in this business before. We have about 3 minutes, so it's not me hating you. I'm going to ask you to respond to it briefly because I have one important question to ask you afterwards. Do you want to give it a go?
3: Maybe to welcome the sort of reflections first from Celeste. You see, Thabo, the environment matters. When you hear the levels of self-destruction in the youth, the school-going youth, and the immediate graduates of high schools, and you look at the facilities that they studied in, there's no way there can be the love, firstly, for education. There can be no way that you are able as a teacher to constitute discipline, but also a sense of self-affirmation that I'm cared for, therefore I should care for myself. It makes a fundamental difference that we give infrastructural dignity to say education is important, because it is. And all these people, when we disagree about this, about the borders and all of that, who, when they disagree with you, about, they don't argue with whatever the agenda point is. Yeah, education is useless. Yeah, education is useless. This educated people useless. Only in the African community do people disagree and they mock each other's education. How are you going to wake up the next morning and tell your children to go to school? Yeah. If you spend the whole day on Twitter, the whole day on WhatsApp and Facebook mocking education. I'm saying that that's precisely the attitude. And Celeste is right.
0: Yeah.
3: No one is going to sustainably do that. I mean, all of us, I'm saying, we do it in small interventions. I'm sure you yourself can confess to many times you've gone back and it just looks overwhelming. You can't do it alone.
0: Yeah.
3: So we are finding this is a model, a mechanism to sustainably deliver and push back against infrastructural dignity of our public schools.
0: Allow me to steal just 30 seconds because I have to ask this, especially the on the backdrop of some skeptics that might be there, right or wrong, and say, Mbuyiseni, how do we know that this is not a political movement that is coming, that you are coming
3: that
0: up?
3: Is, 30 because, seconds is unfair.
0: Yeah. No, but squeeze it in. You've been in the business, Monina. Because people say, Rise started like that.
3: Yes.
0: We are going here. Action, I say, let's see what the people say. Let's mobilize. And then Mbuyiseni comes, a very formidable politician coming up with this. Is this another political party coming?
3: That's why I took 2 years off.
0: Yeah.
3: To go rehabilitate, one. And secondly, you have no idea how much of big offers I have been given.
0: Yeah.
3: I had an opportunity. I know my starting point is there is no tragic proposition at the moment that can come from an African than I want to start another political party. That will be one of the biggest and most tragic propositions in society today, because that will be a recipe for more division in the African community. That is not going to produce any results. Been there, done that, and I did it with not only excellence, with absolute loyalty and dedication, where majority of our resources and energy and talents are needed. It is in this space of civil society. That's what has weakened in the African community. That's why we are broken. And I'm setting on a path to fix that.
0: By the way, congratulations on your book, Love and Thanks, Violence, Chief. The Revolt Against Permanent Juniority. And Mbuyiseni Ndlozi is not just a committee member, National Steering Committee member of Batho Pele Convention, but also an author. Make sure that you get his book. Thanks for coming through, Mbuyiseni Ndlozi.
3: Thank you very much, my brother.
0: 29 minutes to 11 o'clock. Eyewitness News headlines with Sfiso. Sviso, I'm a bit late. Apologies.
6: Thanks, Thabo. Good morning. A UK fugitive accused of murdering his wife and two daughters is expected to return to the Johannesburg Magistrates Court today. Ndodana Chuma will find out whether the court will accept his decision to plead guilty to firearm-related charges. The details of a plea agreement between Chuma and the state have yet to be placed on record after several delays in the matter. Deputy Justice Minister Andrew Snell has ruled out considerations of a death penalty for those who perpetrate violence against women, calling the proposal unrealistic and populist. The ACDP and ATM both made the call for capital punishment during yesterday's parliamentary debate on gender-based violence. And some of the world's top tech executives have signed what is called a morally binding commitment to build adequate safeguards on artificial intelligence development. The gathering occurred as attitudes towards AI increase in Washington, with lawmakers under pressure from voters to slow its development over fears it could displace workers and upend societies. Those are the headlines. This EWN and more at 11, or as it happens.
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8: Well, travelling in Bedford View, we've got some delays on the N12 on the R24 West approaching the Gilulis interchange. There's also queuing traffic along the N1 South between Allendale Road and the Buccleuch interchange. Unfortunately, another accident has been reported there, so please be on the lookout. And if you are heading towards Melrose, do expect delays on the M1 South between Grayston Drive and Glenhove Road. Travelling towards Amalgam, we've got delays on the M2 West between the Crown Interchange and Main Reef Road. There's also a bit of a hold-up reported in Sharon Lee along Malibongo Drive in and out of the N1. More updates coming up at the top of the hour. Do stay tuned.
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10: 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The last meeting of parties in the government of national unity met in November. That should be a crisis. It should be a serious problem. And if the agreement of intent had stipulated that as long as we are in line with the provisions of the UN's 2030 goals, then we don't have to consult. No, that wasn't the agreement. The agreement was that we are going to meet periodically in order to make sure that we are still singing from the same hymn sheet as the GNU. 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
0: Manduwina's podcast, The Hope Dealers, tells the stories of people changing the narrative in Joburg. 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
0: 24 minutes to 11 o'clock. You're on 702. Clement is not here. My name is Thabo Shole Mashao. I'm in instead. Always great spending time with you. 702 in conversation with NetBank Corporate and Investment Banking. Lead us in creating sustainable growth. You know, financial markets can tell us a lot about what is happening in the economy. We talk about from movements in the rand and interest rates to changes in commodity prices and investor confidence, as you would know. But these shifts also have a direct impact, directly, whether you like it or not, on businesses and affecting everything from import to export, costs to borrowing, investments and planning. Today, in the studio right now in front of me, we are joined by Philip Nell. He's the head of corporate sales at NetBank Corporate and Investment Banking. He's here to unpack what these market movements mean for businesses and mainly how companies can somehow manage the risks they face and the role NetBank's markets team can play in helping clients navigate uncertainty. And Philip is right here. Philip, thanks for joining us. Good morning. I hope you're good.
14: Very good. Thanks, Talbot, for having me.
0: You know, people like myself, we only think that whenever we're speaking about financial markets, we're talking about numbers that only reside in JSE, big numbers, many computers. But let's start with the very basics, if you will. When we talk about financial markets, what exactly are we talking about?
14: So let me start with where I fit in, really. Most people find investment banks pretty confusing.
0: Yeah.
14: So the markets business is really sits within the investment bank. And if you think Wolf of Wall Street type setup, the typical trading floor, that's where markets happen. That's what our day-to-day workplace looks like. Lots of people, screens, access to global markets and local markets across all asset classes. So as you mentioned there in your intro, whether it be equities, fixed income, inflation, commodities, FX, that's where it all happens. So it's the part of the business that really gives all our clients access to manage the risks that they face or take advantage of the opportunities presented by accessing local and global markets.
0: Yeah, yeah. I want us to speak plainly because individuals such as myself understand very little about the jargon of markets, and but they do affect us directly one way or the other. And when you strip away this jargon, what are markets telling us right now?
14: Okay. So, and that's, it is really the shock absorber and the first indication of any news. It's all assimilated by all the sophisticated and not so sophisticated investors real time. And that reflects in people buying and selling shares, bonds, the exchange rate is all affected immediately processing any news items as well as global trend, long-term trends. So for us, it really tells you a lot. And it's certainly needs to be compared to economist views, which are really bottom-up, fundamental model-driven expectations of future price moves. But that is not what the markets are. Markets are much more gut reaction to the news. And often, because it's the wisdom of crowds, often very accurate. It's certainly in the direction. It can be overreact to certain news events, but pretty accurate as to telling you if the trend has changed or the direction of travel. So without going into any of the jargon, I mean, markets currently are telling us, if you look at interest rates, it's certainly telling us that we got one more interest rate hike coming in South Africa. And this compares to the US, where currently it looks like they're fully pricing in three hikes. So again, we're going to have a very shallow hiking cycle here, but very necessary. If you remember, the Reserve Bank recently changed the target from middle of the 3 to 6% range at 4.5% to aiming at 3%, which really, if you got that sort of price stability in the market, it really makes planning of businesses much easier if you've got a low inflation environment. And that should also protect the currency. So in the long term.
0: I would presume that then if we were to predict, it means that we are headed to a positive space.
14: I think locally things are looking good.
0: Yes,
14: exactly.
0: Yes.
14: There's actually quite a lot of good news. And an interesting fact, whenever we travel to speak overseas to UK and European fund managers who invest in EM, they always are much more constructive than we are as South Africans on the South African economy. And yeah. Because for them, it's a relative investment game.
0: Yeah.
14: For them, their capital needs to find a home in an emerging market somewhere. So for them, we might feel like the potholes are weighing us down on the way to work, particularly when it rains like today.
0: Yes.
14: But or we have infrastructure challenges. But for them, it's really a relative game of how do we stack up against the likes of the Russia, Brazil, India, you know, China, all the other investment destinations.
0: Yeah. I mean, my colleagues here, including Stephen Hrotes, who does a business show, would hear them talking about the rand that has strengthened, bonds, bond yields moved, or oil prices fell. What does that actually mean in our everyday lives and businesses that we run?
14: For sure. So the minute oil price goes up, clearly that's going to make the cost of fuel much more expensive. So every one of us, whether we use a taxi or we drive ourselves to work or we have a business that relies on transported materials, even the food we buy at the grocery stores is all transported, and therefore that cost of fuel feeds through and affects all of us. So the minute oil price goes up, and when you have supply shortages and concerns like we have now particularly with the Iran conflict, we find that the price of fuel is going to go up. That immediately makes everything more expensive. That feeds into inflation. And again, we have when the central bank is trying to keep inflation low to give us that certainty in the economy, in how to plan and invest in our businesses, that feed through means that interest rates go up as a result. That makes the cost of borrowing more expensive for us. It makes it more expensive in our own personal finances, but also for every business. Every business that has some debt, the cost of that debt goes up, and that feeds through in what they have to charge the consumer or other corporates that they are selling to.
0: Philip, does this mean that whether I'm an ordinary Thabo on the street or a high-flying executive in some headquarters somewhere in Johannesburg in a corner office, I'm affected by markets one way or the other?
14: Sadly, we are all part of the ecosystem and all affected in some way or the other.
0: Yeah. Very interesting. 17 minutes now, 16 minutes to 11 o'clock. You are on 702 and my guest is Philip Nell. He's head of corporate sales at NetBank Corporate and Investment Banking. He's in the studio with me. We're chatting about financial markets, and this is a term that we hear every now and then. And if you are timid like myself, times you close off your ears, but you are affected. So we're trying to break that down, but also try to see how you can benefit from this discussion and how NetBank tries to mitigate some of the risks on your behalf. 011-883-0702, 072-702-1702.
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17: Properties are getting hijacked. People are being forced out of their homes, or they leave and can never return. It is a problem, and the police are not even doing anything, because even when you do report it, nothing gets done.
18: Good morning, Bongani. Building or property hijacking does not only happen in the city. It also happens in the villages.
19: I was just struck by the comment that you've got 48 hours from the time they move in. What kind of country are we living in? Because they've been there longer than 48 hours, you can't just kick them out? Surely, surely that sounds absolutely insane. But just think about it. If you don't act within 48 hours, it's near impossible to get rid of them. And the city just looks away, hey? Remember, the 4th of November.
16: Bongani Bingwa, 6 to 9.
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0: Wits University is investing 341 million rand in a bold new cultural and lifestyle precinct in the heart of Bramfontein. It will bring together theatres, music, fine arts, film, digital arts and performance spaces, creating a vibrant cultural and lifestyle destination for students, artists and the public, while breathing new life into Bram and Josie, embedded in the Faculty of Humanities and made possible through a major donation from Wits alumnus Chris Seabrook. The 5-year project will change Josie for good. Wits for good.
16: To walk the talk is to turn words into meaningful actions.

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3: And 13 minutes to 11 o'clock. Clement is not here. My name is Thabo Shole Mashau. I'm happy to be in your company. My guest is Philip Nell. He's head of corporate sales at Ned Bank Corporate and Investment Banking. He's in the studio with us. So, and we're trying to break down some jargons and some understanding around financial markets because they affect all of us. You may be running a small business of legumes and you're exporting them, and you may think that you're not affected because it could be that you had budgeted this amount and you had worked out your profits, but because of these global uncertainties, the changes, now the dynamics are working against you. You must pay a little bit more, and all of that through the lens of financial markets. And we thought, let's try to understand it a little bit more with Philip Nell in the studio here. And Philip, I want to ask that our country, South Africa, had real tailwinds building before this recent bout of global uncertainty. What really changed there, and how much of that is actually in our control?
4: Very little was in our control, sadly. And I agree with you, we were in such a great place. We had bumper tax receipts from this commodity cycle, this boom that's kind of working in all the things that we dig out the ground and sell. So lots of tax receipts making it easier for the fiscus to balance the books. Structural reforms have been happening. Infrastructure is really starting to gain traction. All the things we really need to do have been announced, and they're starting to, we're seeing real things like rail reform really start to take hold. The electricity concerns had been dealt with. So a lot of good things were happening. Again, spending was under control, particularly on the SOEs and the subsidies that to SOEs were coming to an end. So lots of good news. And then we had two major events, and that's the announcement of tariffs, which really shook up the whole world's financial systems, and as well as the Iran conflict, amongst others. So lots of external factors, unfortunately, and I think temporarily scuppering the real tailwinds that we had here.
3: And isn't that a thing about markets, that a lot of it is not in our control?
4: Very much so, particularly being South Africa, which has a very well-developed financial market and therefore and quite deep liquidity. So certainly if you think about the rand, it is one of the most traded currencies in the world. And being an emerging market currency, it really acts as, unfortunately, as a shock absorber or a place where the world can hedge its emerging market fears quite quickly. So if I give you an example, I mean, if you've got an asset manager sitting in Europe who is long, you know, potentially some Indian shares and some Brazilian shares, and there's news of tariffs and wars that are going to certainly change the risk appetite of the global investment community and have a risk-off, as we call it, environment, the first thing that happens is they go and sell rands to hedge themselves. And rather than, because the Indian equities they hold might be illiquid, and they might not, will take a few days or weeks to sell that stake that they hold there. But if you go and sell the rand and Indian equities probably move together in a shock scenario. So that acts as the shock absorber. And that's why you see the rand in times of crisis really, you know, blow out and get very weak, much weaker than fundamentals would suggest. Then it comes back, because that same manager then, as they're selling their Indian equities in that example, would start buying back their rands. And then you'd see demand come back for the rand, and we'd sort of trend back to probably where we should have been if it was just the domestic impact.
3: So, and it strengthens.
4: And so the real benefits of having a real liquid, deep financial markets, but that's one of the consequences as well, that you get this extra volatility. And that makes us really relevant in the global investment space.
3: There might be someone listening to us right now and says, well, Thabo, I don't trade shares. I don't hold bonds. Why should any of this matter to me?
4: And that's very true. I mean, each one of us, if you say in your example about the small business owner earlier, or somebody growing legumes and that, and for the export market. I mean, if you know that costs you 15 rand to...

0: to create that, you know, one punnet of legumes, and you're selling it for $1 overseas.
1: Yeah.
0: You're only going to get your dollar in 3 months or 6 months when that foreign supermarket or buyer pays you. At that point, you're not sure whether that dollar is going to be worth 18 rand when you switch it in the FX market, hopefully through Nedbank, and get 18 rand for your dollar, or whether you're only going to get 14 rand for your dollar, and then you've literally made a 1 rand loss compared to the 15 rand it cost you to produce and ship it. So I think for each of us, that's one of the most simple examples, but that feeds through into everything. Every single imported good that you buy as an individual as well, somebody has gone and bought that in foreign currency and then, you know, switch the rands into that foreign currency to pay for that imported good.
1: Sure.
0: And, you know, that they will do through markets businesses.
2: Let's talk about the rand a little bit. And you hear people saying that it's weaker, it's towards my advantage, or it's stronger, and converse. But how does a weaker rand feed through to an ordinary business? And I mean, interest rates are another major market signal.
0: Yeah.
2: When rates move, which businesses feel it first?
0: So let's start with the currency. So certainly the exporters don't like a very strong rand, because you've got a fixed rand cost base. If you're a gold miner or that legume producer, as we spoke about, you know, you want the most rands for your dollar selling price.
1: Ah.
0: So those sort of businesses really like a much weaker rand.
1: Uh-huh.
0: It makes them, it really drives, much more revenue with a fixed rand cost base.
1: Yes.
0: So that always looks good. Any business that has a large imported component certainly, you know, prefers a much stronger rand, because you get, if those goods you're importing are always priced in a hard currency, whether it be dollars or euros, and your rand goes a lot further there if it's a stronger rand. So, you know, that for me is how it really, which types of clients prefer a stronger, weaker rand.
1: Yes.
0: What we're currently finding is that where there's no, very little volatility in the currency, and that volatility is just how much the rand moves around in value on a daily basis. And that's the situation we find ourselves in now, where last year rand was 19 to the dollar.
1: Mm-hmm.
0: It's come down to around about 16 to the dollar. This morning was 16.39 when I left the office just now. So it's moved and it's come to this very tight range where it's somewhere between 16 and 16.50.
1: Mm-hmm.
0: You find that exporters are waiting for it to, before committing, particularly hedging on a longer dated basis, they're waiting for it to weaken so that they can, you know, because they don't want to lock in at this low rate.
1: Yes.
0: And then you get importers who are thinking, well, it's come all this way, it feels pretty stable here.
1: Yeah.
0: I won't hedge either, because it feels like it could go even stronger here and get to 15 rand something to the dollar. So it's we have seen volume start to tail off at this stage, just because there hasn't been a lot of volatility in the currency.
2: Sure. It's 5 minutes to 11 o'clock. My guest, Philip Nell, Head of Corporate Sales at Nedbank Corporate and Investment Banking, chatting about financial markets and other dynamics around there, especially if you're running a business and being affected by all of this. Debt is a very important and critical aspect of a business, Philip. I'm just wondering, for a business carrying significant debt, how should you think about how these affect your business?
0: So despite all the what feels like tough conditions that we've experienced year to date, interest rates over the last couple of years have actually been drifting lower as a consequence of us having, you know, these tailwinds that we spoke about earlier, and inflation under control.
1: Sure.
0: So net-net businesses should be feeling a little bit better with their debt burden.
1: Mm.
0: A lot of businesses do use interest rate hedges to just put a cap or a floor in place in the interest rates that they have to pay on that debt. So the more indebted you are, the more important it is to really consider whether you should be hedging your rates. And hedging rates here really means that, because most people have floating rate debt, so as the repo rates gets announced high or lower, that their interest they pay will go high or lower.
1: Yeah.
0: A lot of businesses tend to lock in the interest rate. So you can do a fixed rate
2: via
0: a simple interest rate swap typically with the bank, and that comes through our markets teams. And you would do that at a level where you find that because of the indebtedness in your company, you don't want to take a risk that interest rates will go higher.
2: Sure.
0: You might miss out on the fact that rates go a bit lower over the period that you've done your hedge. But for you, it's a sensible decision to hedge if you if higher rates are really going to put your business under pressure.
2: Gotcha.
0: If that's going to, you know, reduce margins to a point where you have to start cutting staff or dialing back on production, you find that clients would rather do some hedging.
2: I can't let you go before asking this, even though we only have a few seconds to cover our discussion, because oil and diesel, very important, and is where financial markets have become very real for businesses, small or big. Why is the price of diesel such an important economic indicator? I've always wondered. Why is this the case?
0: It really is the fuel that drives literally the entire economy.
2: Really?
0: And because rail has become a smaller part of transport, we really find that as an economy, most of our goods now move by road. Those are all diesel trucks. Mm. So for now, that is really, and it's not just a South African problem. Globally, you'll see currently in the news, the US is looking at maybe restricting exports of US diesel.
2: Yeah.
0: Europe imports 50% of its diesel from the US. So that's going to be an interesting story to watch for you guys.
2: Certainly.
0: And that all feeds into a much higher diesel price. And again, we would have seen diesel kind of be much more expensive than petrol.
2: I'm asking you to squeeze this in 20 seconds. I know it's impossible, but we've seen global events affect markets somehow. But how difficult is it for a South African business to plan when the underlying risks is something happening thousands and thousands of kilometers away on the other side of the sea even?
0: So we always say, you know, engage with the likes of ourselves. Your banking partners really are there to unpack what are the greatest risks to your business, and then look in financial markets and use the tools we got to develop a solution specifically for your business to make sure that you can mitigate against those risks that can potentially really hurt your business. And the rest you choose to live with, because not hedging is also a decision.
2: Well, they must then get in touch with Nedbank Corporate and Investment Banking, I suppose, for all that proper counsel. 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And Philip Nell was my guest. 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
6: Good morning, I'm Sfiso Zulu. Taxi boss Joe Spagnoni's cross-examination has resumed at the Matlanga Commission, with the focus on his meeting with President Cyril Ramaphosa in 2024. The commission has shown a photograph and video of Spagnoni with Ramaphosa and Minister Gwede Mantashe. In the footage, Spagnoni is seen and can be heard discussing a local content stake in the operations of bus company Patco.
7: Please assist us. When you find someone wanting to interfere with the Patco business, you must know it's us.
8: Yes.
7: Don't put the right thing. Assist us. As how do we get into the space?
6: Sbanyoni then told the commission he was also seeking a subcontract for two entities, although he denied to identify the second business. He also denied he told the president he would interfere in PATCO's business operations.
8: If I'm engaging with you, it's one of the same thing when I interfere with you. Interference, that's when I'm engaging you. Interfering into your matters, it's me engaging you about those matters.
6: His cross-examination continues. A UK fugitive accused of murdering his wife and two daughters is expected to return to the Johannesburg Magistrates Court. Ndodana Chuma will find out today whether the court will accept his decision to plead guilty to firearm-related charges. The details of a plea agreement between Chuma and the state have yet to be placed on record after several delays in the matter. The delays follow concerns raised by the court over discrepancies between the charges Chuma pleaded guilty to earlier this month and those set out in the written plea agreement. Nkosi Khonamalingamnisi reports.
9: Chuma has admitted guilt to firearm and immigration related charges, including possession of an unlicensed pistol and ammunition. He was arrested in Johannesburg in June, just days after arriving in South Africa. Chuma had fled the UK, where he is accused of murdering his wife and their two young daughters. But after he pleaded guilty to the firearm charges, the court raised concerns about the plea. It found that Chuma's plea, the state's documentation, and the relevant provisions of the Criminal Procedure Act did not align. The matter was then postponed to today, giving the state time to consult and address the court's concerns. Or see Khonamalingamnisi Eyewitness News.
6: Deputy Justice Minister Andries Nall has ruled out considerations of a death penalty for those who perpetrate violence against women, calling the proposal unrealistic and populist. The ACDP and ATM both made the call for capital punishment during parliamentary debates on gender-based violence. Minister for Women, Youth and People with Disabilities, Cindy Siwe-Chikunga, however, rejected assertions that government's GBV strategic plan is not leading to interventions, as MPs called for more resources to bolster law enforcement agencies. Lindsay Dentlinger has more.
10: While male MPs called on their gender to break down the societal norms perpetuated by patriarchy, female MPs said police were not doing enough to enforce protection orders and to serve women affected by domestic violence. Chairperson of the Portfolio Committee on Women, the IFP's Liesl van der Merwe, said there needed to be measurable success of government's plans, while more dedicated funding is needed to implement them.
11: South Africa is not short of policies, legislation and plans. In fact, we are drowning in plans. What we are dangerously short of is real resources, real action, real commitment and real implementation.
10: The ATM's Tandiswa Mahao, meanwhile, said her party believes changes to the law are necessary to clamp down on the rampant killing of women.
12: A person cannot take another person's life and then invoke the right to life. What about the life you have taken?
10: ACDP leader Kenneth Meshwe backed the call. Lindsay Dentlinger, Eyewitness News, Parliament.
6: And some of the world's top tech executives have signed what is called a morally binding commitment to build adequate safeguards on artificial intelligence development. The gathering occurred as attitudes towards AI increase in Washington, with lawmakers under pressure from voters to slow its development over fears it could displace workers and upend societies. Those concerns gained force from a run of incidents in which OpenAI's autonomous systems slipped out of their constraints, beginning with the July breach of Hugging Face, a widely used platform for sharing AI models. Speaking to reporters outside the Oval Office, President Donald Trump also confirmed he would officially rename the technology superintelligence instead of artificial intelligence.
13: It's an amazing industry. There are those that say it's bigger than the Industrial Revolution. Now, I don't know if that's so, but everyone seems to think it is, and it could be substantially bigger.
6: Gold is trading at $4,197.36 an ounce. The rand is at 16.37 to the dollar, 21.72 to the pound, 18.58 to the euro. Brent crude oil is at $102.53 a barrel.
14: And in the traffic, we've got delays in the city of Tshwane along the N4 West approaching the Proof Plus interchange. That's due to an accident reported right after Tamboti Avenue. There's also still moving traffic on the N1 South between New Road and the Baku interchange. In fact, it's a stop and go that's due to an accident right near the Baku interchange.
6: A cloudy day in store for Gauteng with scattered showers and thundershowers expected. The temperatures will peak at highs between 13 and 14 degrees. The top story in EWN this hour. Taxi boss Joe Sbagnoni's cross-examination has resumed at the Madlanga Commission today with focus on his meeting with President Cyril Ramaphosa in 2024.
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0: 8 minutes after 11 o'clock. Welcome to it. Clement is not here. My name is Thabo Shola Mashal. I'm happy to be in your company. This is the final leg of the show, final hour. And in the previous hour, we spoke about the financial markets with Philip Nell from Nedbank and how they affect us directly. We only see them, at least people like me, see them as just these numbers that reside in the JSE that have no effect on us. But in a matter of fact, it really affects everything else that we do. You have to catch a taxi, you're affected. You must call an Uber, you're affected. You've got your own car, you're affected. You're running your own business, financial markets affect you whether you are trading or not. And that was quite insightful. And very informative. But this hour, equally so, is going to be compelling, even if I were to say so myself. Yesterday, I was sitting with a friend and we were watching General Sibiya's case, and I think he'll be appearing again tomorrow. And he said to me, the sexual grooming story, I thought this was just an American legal term. What does it really mean when people talk about sexual grooming? Well, Eunice Murray, forensic social worker, is joining us momentarily to give us insight into sexual grooming, unpacking what child grooming, rather, is about. 9 minutes after 11 o'clock. Welcome.
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0: Eunice Murray is my guest, as I had said, and when we talk about sexual grooming, we often think of a child, perhaps, who was obviously threatened or, I don't know, maybe forced. But grooming can be far more subtle than that. It can also, I don't know, begin with attention. It's got a little bit of trust therein. There's validation or making a child feel special, gradually shifting boundaries until sexual behavior feels normal. And for boys and men, recognizing that exploitation can particularly be difficult in cultures where sexual attention from an older person may be seen as an achievement rather than abuse. But what is this? My guest will know far more than I do about this subject. Eunice, thanks very much for joining us. Welcome to 702. Good morning.
3: It's lovely being on the show this morning.
0: Lovely to have you with us, and thanks again for joining us, Eunice. Let's start with the most elementary question, because there's still a huge confusion around this. What exactly is grooming, and at what point does ordinary attention, perhaps even mentorship or affection, cross into grooming for sexual purposes?
3: Yeah, grooming is, and I think maybe we should just start by acknowledging that grooming is a very complex phenomena, and we should be aware that there's so much nuance when we talk about this. So we can't oversimplify grooming at all. So grooming is usually best understood as a process. It's not a particular act or a once-off thing. It's something that's ongoing, and the aim is usually to gain power over the child and to get the child's trust. So what's interesting is there's often this misconception that grooming starts with a child, but in actual fact, grooming starts often with what we call institutionalized or institutional grooming, where the perpetrator would infiltrate, you know, an institution like a school or the church, and they will be a very trusted figure, making people believe that they can be, you know, trusted. And then they often then also groom the family. So it really doesn't start with a child. So they want the family to see them as someone they can trust, a confidant. This they do before they even start grooming the child. And when they gain the trust of the family and the community, often only then they start by grooming the child. And I think it's important to note that the grooming does not always start with sexual grooming. It actually, you know, starts with gaining trust, like you've mentioned now, you know, They have a special interest in the child. They seek their vulnerabilities. They show genuine concern for the child. And only when they feel like they have gained the trust of the child will they start testing, you know, sexual boundaries. And then the sexual grooming may start. Very gradual. And this can actually sometimes take years before they might start with a sexual grooming of a child.
0: It sounds calculated. It sounds deliberate and intentional on the side of a groomer. It appears as if he has his plan worked out and his modus operandi all mapped out for this. What kind of a person is more likely to become a groomer? Do we have a personality type or profile?
3: Not necessarily, and I think that's another misconception, is that we are still preaching stranger danger, you know, that it will be someone that we don't know. But what we do know now is that this often happens with people that we know, that we trust, who's in the family, who's respected, respected members in the community or church or police. So there's no way really of knowing when a person might be more inclined to groom. And that also links to sexual abuse and perpetrators. There's no way really that we can determine exactly who will be more inclined to sexually abuse a child. And that's what makes it so complex.
0: And speaking of complexity and difficulty, I suppose one of the most difficult things for people to understand as well is that a child can appear willing under these circumstances, participate in what is happening, and somehow even believe they want it. So that, does this mean that a child, as far as consent is concerned, this may mess up their understanding of consent because their minds are still fragile. Their mind is still fragile at that point.
3: Absolutely. And that is the aim of grooming, is to cross boundaries, to blur boundaries, to manipulate the child in thinking that they also consent to this, that they also want this. So it's very gradual, and it really messes the child's sense of boundaries and safety up. So it's difficult for a child then to give informed consent. So I think we should also distinguish between the child said yes and it was voluntary versus true informed consent. And maybe we should also look at the Sexual Offences Act that states that a child under the age of 12 cannot give informed consent at all. They are not able developmentally to do so. But children between 12 and 15, you know, there's a section that protects them, but a child from the age of 16 can give informed consent according to law. But it's very difficult to establish whether a child really, if there were grooming involved, did give informed consent. And that exactly is why grooming is so difficult, because the child might actually, you know, love this person. They may like this person because that person gained the child's trust. So, and the perpetrator often makes the child think that it was actually their idea as well. And that is what they use then to create the secrecy and guilt and threats and manipulation to prevent a disclosure, because the child starts believing that they also want this.
0: 17 minutes after 11 o'clock, you are on 702 Thabo Shole Mashau, and my guest is Eunice Murray, a forensic social worker. We are looking into unpacking child grooming. What is that all about? And often it comes to us, I suppose, mainly from overseas big superstars, musicians, and they would be appearing in court, charged for this and that. And the word child grooming would come up a million times, and we are trying to understand what that means in our context as well in South Africa. What does the law say about it? But most importantly, how to prevent it, how to make sure that our kids do not become victims and casualties of these groomers, so to call them. I suppose that's a bit euphemistic. I should be using a fast, stronger word. 011-883-0702. I'd love to hear from you. And as I have a word with my guest, Eunice Murray. Let's, Eunice, I wanted to know if really grooming is really about the sexual act itself, because horrendous as that may be, towards that, there are also serious manipulation tricks that take place, the secrecy, boundary testing, and almost gradual normalization of this. And is it mainly about the sexual act itself?
3: Yes. So if we look at the legal framework, you know, sexual grooming of children is seen as any act that is committed by a person with the intention, ultimately, to encourage a child, to facilitate a sexual act, or to diminish and reduce any resistance or unwillingness of a child for them to ultimately engage in a sexual act. So that is often the motivation. And like I've mentioned earlier, so it might start with, you know, personal grooming where they give gifts, they fulfill an unfulfilled need, they look at vulnerabilities, you know, is the child hungry, is the child alone, and they often fulfill those needs. But then with the ultimate goal that the child starts liking this person in order to ultimately engage the child in a sexual act. So the sexual grooming, like you've also mentioned now, you know, they use pornography or whatever sexual explicit information to desensitize the child and make the child think that this is okay and normal, but also to kind of make the child more curious about sex and intercourse. So the ultimate goal usually with grooming is to engage the child in some form of sexual act.
0: And are there any perhaps measures that a parent can take to help a child recognize this early, or especially because a groomer may not look like a groomer, as you said, as far as profile is concerned, it's not someone with horns and a long tail holding huge fork. It's someone who could just be a neighbor or a familiar face in the family. Are there any precautions that we need to look out for that can help a child?
3: So I think it starts with proper, developmentally sensitive and age-appropriate sex education. And sex education is not only having the sex talk with your child. It is really from birth to help children understand consent and boundaries, body boundaries specifically, and to empower children with knowledge on their body and when to say no. And then also to make sure that you are proactive when you talk about children about sex, to children about sex. So to have the chat about grooming, to help them understand what it can look like from an early age, so that they can identify the danger signs. Because unfortunately, no one or specific behavior in isolation is a sign that there's grooming. So a trusted family friend can bring your child a gift, which is absolutely fine. But we look at patterns, and we want to help children to see those patterns and identify the patterns. And I think the other thing that parents can do is to, and that's part of the sex education, is to have an open communication line with our children so that they can tell us anything and everything. And then to look for, you know, subtle signs when there's excessive secrecy around devices or unexplained gifts, or when they withdraw from the family, you know, to look for those signs to help children not fall into this, you know, grooming process of... Yeah, so I think the main thing is to keep the communication open between children and parents.
0: Very interesting. Feel free to join the conversation. You can send a voice note to 072-702-1702. Alternatively, call us on 011-883-0702 as we discuss and unpack child grooming. What does this mean? You'd know that there is a very prominent case currently that is being heard in court, and it involves a child and some teens and a very high-profile policeman in the country around matters of grooming, at least alleged grooming in this particular instance. I would like to know from you, because many parents are very busy to take care of the kids and we are too occupied. Have you in any way experienced any closeness between your child and someone else who is far older? As Eunice Murray had said, the child would be showered with gifts. This person would be endearing themselves to the child and perhaps asked to take them to the zoo or wherever else. And again, it doesn't look like this person would be a complete stranger. It appears as if this often than not is someone who is within your proximity as the family. 011-883-0702. And Eunice, how does grooming affect someone later in life? Because it sounds as if there are some implications, psychologically or otherwise, later in life.
3: Yeah, that is an interesting question. And it obviously affects people differently depending on what the circumstances were. But what I see often is with young children is that they are very confused regarding boundaries, you know, what is okay and what is not okay. And that is part of the grooming process, is they blur the boundaries to children of what is safe and what is unsafe. And children might struggle later in life with, you know, asserting themselves, with saying no, to know when to say no, but often also, you know, sexual trauma, and they might struggle with their own sexual identity. So there's so many things that there's no one right answer to this question. But we know that grooming often leads to sexual abuse, and we know that the consequence and effect of sexual abuse is you know, incredibly hard for people to deal with later in life, and have a lot of we often need psychotherapy to deal with it.
0: And law enforcement around this issue, Eunice, is also a point of concern. I suppose you can't just walk to the police station and say, I suspect this person is grooming my child. It takes more than that. Are we sophisticated enough to respond accordingly, legally, to groomers, especially in the early stages?
3: Yeah, that is incredibly challenging. I mean, the Sexual Offences Act, Section 18, makes provision for grooming and criminalises grooming, but it is, in practice, really difficult to establish and to prove grooming. And it is really a comprehensive assessment, forensic assessment, that needs to take place to understand the context, the child's narrative, and to gather enough information and evidence to prove that grooming happened. However, the Sexual Offences Act and the Children's Act mandate us to report anything, any suspicion of abuse. We need to report to either the police or a child welfare organization, and then they need to investigate further. However, it is really difficult to investigate grooming, and in practice, I unfortunately have seen that the system has failed victims.
0: And lastly, I mean, without trying to be philosophical in any way, the difference between grooming and manipulation?
3: Well, manipulation is part of the grooming process, so it's really something that it's a tactic that a perpetrator will use to keep the secret, and they often do it really subtle so that the child doesn't realize that they are being manipulated. So, for example, when a child is very hungry, they're vulnerable, a perpetrator might buy food. They manipulate them into thinking that they really care for them emotionally or for their physical health. So I would say that manipulation is part of the grooming process.
0: And I suppose, Eunice, what you're saying is that a strong, open, communicative relationship between parent and child is important to prevent this. Of course, nothing is 100% proof, but if that door of communication is open, you are likely to stop it before it goes further.
3: Absolutely. It's crucial. And I think our understanding of you know, our bodies and doing away with the stigma around sex and talking about sex would really help children to talk to parents when they don't feel shame about sex. So they still, I think we've come a long way, but there's still a lot of work to be done.
0: And I mean, in the beginning, you did mention institutions and such as family, that groomers would even endear themselves to family members, to the home itself, and at times at church. And we've had cases where at school, where sports coaches and others, not all, of course, could become groomers. And you would think that this coach really likes my child, and you look away because you're thinking it's for the good of the child that this coach has such interest in them, because it's mainly about sports and coaching and mentoring. But underneath that, there could be something else. How do you distinguish between the two? Because genuinely, there are amazing coaches and teachers out there who would take a proper liking to a child without being groomers. How do you draw a distinction, Eunice?
3: That's also difficult, and there's no definite line. But I think that also starts with helping children to understand boundaries between adults and children. And when they feel uncomfortable with any type of conversation or communication with an adult, they should tell a parent. And I think we should empower children with from an early age with very practical guidance on what is appropriate in a relationship and what is not appropriate, what is safe and what is not safe. And that will be, you know, there's no step-by-step guide, but that will really depend on your relationship with your child.
0: Eunice, thanks very much for your insights. Really appreciate it. I think we know far better than we did initially. I'm hoping that we can have you again on the show to enlighten us further. Eunice Marais, forensic social worker, 11:30. Welcome, Bali. Bali's giving us latest eyewitness news headlines. Good morning, Bali.
4: Thanks, Thabo. Good morning. The cross-examination of Mpumalanga taxi boss Joe Sibanyoni has resumed at the Malanga Commission of Inquiry with a focus on his meeting with the president in 2024. The commission has shown a photograph and a video of Sibanyoni with President Cyril Ramaphosa and Minister Gwede Mantashe. In the footage, Sibanyoni is seen discussing a local content stake in the operations of bus company Patco. Women's rights groups have expressed disappointment at what they describe as government's empty promises in tackling gender-based violence. The views come just a day after President Cyril Ramaphosa addressed the nation on steps that will be taken to tackle the crisis. Last night, Ramaphosa committed more resources to the fight against GBV, which will be unpacked during the upcoming mid-term budget speech. And several groups will take to the streets today against illegal immigration in the country following similar widespread demonstrations on June 30th. The groups set today's date as another day of action. They're calling for government to exercise stricter measures against illegal immigration and for undocumented migrants to leave the country. Well, those are the headlines. This EWN and more at midday or as it happens.
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6: Well, travelling on the M1 South, we've got heavy traffic volumes on the M1 South between Grayston Drive and Corlett Drive due to an accident. There's also queuing traffic on the N3 South between the Kilulis Interchange and Van Buren Road. An accident has been reported there. Travelling in Primrose, we've got delays along Pretoria Road just as you approach the R29. Please be on the lookout there. There's also queuing traffic reported on the M1 North between Carr Street and the Empire Road exit. A major accident between these two points. Also, do remember that there's wet weather conditions this morning. So if you are traveling on the roads, do remember to keep your headlights on, a safe following distance, and drive with care. More updates at the top of the hour. Do stay tuned.
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0: 28 minutes to 12 o'clock. Clement is not here. My name is Thabo Shola Mashau. Happy to be with you all the way till 12. And now it's time for the sharing space as usual. I do not move furniture. I keep it just the way Clement has left it, so that when it comes back tomorrow, it's exactly that way. And as you know, now it's time for sharing space. We need your help on sharing space. Usually sharing space is about a listener, one of us in 702 land, who will come through and saying, please assist us with your astute counsel, your sharp thoughts, your pearls of wisdom, your experience in life, and your perspective that is beyond imagination. They're literally drawing on your wisdom, and we need your help around this. So I just want to read what they said, and I'm going to ask you to please help out as best as you can. And let me just go straight to it as I tell you what today's sharing space is all about. And they say, good morning, Clement and 702 Land. Well, this morning it's Thabo, and it's 702 Land. About a year ago, firstly, they mentioned that they'd like to remain anonymous. Great. I'm not going to mention your name. And this says, I have a dilemma here and I need 702 listeners to advise me on this. About a year ago, I started dating a man who has an 8-year-old child with his ex. They broke up about 7 years ago. So their child has basically never known them together as a couple. They've been co-parenting all these years. And I completely understand that they have to communicate and be in each other's lives because of their child. But here's where I'm struggling. I'm only recently coming into this picture, and I've noticed something about the way his ex posts him on social media. She'll post him, the father of a child, and she'd say my boyfriend, and tag him in pictures or posts. And sometimes she'll use words like family as she posts the three of them. And I'm looking at this thinking, wait, what? Family? What are we talking about there? But also, I can't really take that away from them. She'd also take some pictures where I am in and crop me out and post them saying things like my son and his father. But they aren't together and haven't been together for 7 years. She has her own life. She has had a few boyfriends of her own since they break up. And I'm now in a relationship with this man. So when I see his ex presenting him on social media in this way, I can't help but wonder what exactly that means. My boyfriend tells me they're just co-parenting and I'm not accusing them of being together at all, but I also don't want to be the girlfriend who comes into a situation and starts dictating how two people should co-parent their child. Please help, 702 lenders. 011-883-0702. 011-883-0702. I cut out a bit of that as well, because she continues to say that, so I'm stuck. Is this just me insecure because I'm new to the situation? Or as a new girlfriend, am I allowed to say, actually, this makes me uncomfortable? Because where do you draw the line between the healthy co-parenting and something that starts looking a little too much like a family you weren't invited to? Do I hold my peace and not say I'm uncomfortable just to keep peace? Or do I mention it and deal with it once and for all? Please help. 072-702-1702. Well, it sounds like someone is a little bit jealous here. I don't know. It could be that I'm stretching it a little bit. But why is she concerned? Why is Anonymous concerned about a relationship of the boyfriend and their ex co-parenting? Let them be. They are a family after all, aren't they? Why are you so concerned about them? Focus only on your relationship with him And if in your relationship, he's making you feel uncomfortable by saying stuff, doing things in your relationship, minus the child, then you can complain. But I don't think you've got much to complain about. I think you're overreacting, and I think perhaps it could be that you're a little bit insecure around the child, and you're afraid that the man may go back to his ex. And they've got a good reason to in your head, because there's a child that bonds them together for eternity. They are bound together for eternity because of this little life, this 8-year-old. So I think you are being insecure. I think there aren't any merits to your suspicions. They are a family. I think he must post them and she must also post them as a family. I think the other lady is perhaps making you feel a little lesser. I don't know. Could it be that I'm wrong? Let us know. I'm sure you know better about this. Please let us know on 072-702-1702. Alternatively, send a voice note or call us directly on 011-883-0702. 011-883-0702. What should Anonymous do? 21 minutes to 12.
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7: The problem with all of this is it's all interconnected. 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
0: What say you on the sharing space? What advice can you give to Anonymous regarding this very interesting situation? 011-883-0702. Ashad, you're calling from Benoni. Morning.
10: Morning, Tamo. A little bit controversial, your closing comments there, I believe. Tamo, I'm on the other side of the I'm on the other side of the spectrum. I'm married to my wife now for the last 4 years. I had an ex-wife for the better part of 12 years, got children between 7 and 15 years old. Mm. I've had to learn the hard way that as a male, you've got to set boundaries with your ex-spouse. Mm. I believe the lady has some sort of leg to stand on in the sense that it seems like the ex is being a little bit vindictive. And I'm saying this from a point of obviously not knowing the full situation.
0: Sure.
10: But from my own personal experience, as a male, you have to set those boundaries with your ex-spouse.
0: Yeah.
10: Otherwise, it's going to cause problems in the future. Women, and again, this might be a little bit controversial, women are by nature a little bit more sensitive than males are. So I can probably see where you're coming from. But I've had to learn the hard way to try and be a little bit more sensitive to their needs. And I think it's a matter of respecting your current spouse, your current wife or partner, and drawing those boundaries with your ex. The reality is, no matter how much you spin it or try, you're not a family. If you were a family, you'd still be together with your ex or, within that, in a family ring. But you are not a family.
0: Oh, that's very controversial, Ashad. Out of everything that you've said. So you're not a family with your own biological child simply because you're not staying together.
10: With your ex-spouse. So you're not a family with your ex-spouse.
0: Yeah, the ex is definitely not family, and I understand that.
10: 100%.
0: But your ex, yourself, and the child, aren't you bound somehow by a circumstance of a life between you? Doesn't that create some bit of an umbilical cord between you and the ex?
10: Yeah. I mean, you'll never lose that bond. However, co-parenting and perceiving to be still in a family are two mutually exclusive things. Co-parenting can and is very healthy, under the right circumstances, under the right conditions. But you have to have respect for your current relationship and know when to draw the line.
0: Isn't that what we call that relationship then? Because something exists between you and her, and it's some relational exchange, definitely. Shouldn't we call it a family?
10: When it comes to the interests of the children, I believe that obviously the children's best interests need to be put first. Mm. However, in this case, posting pictures of your ex or posting pictures of your ex with their child, that's not really in the best interest, social media. I mean, it's a different case when it comes to school fees and making sure that the child's needs are taken care of fairly. But going to the extent of posting pictures on social media, I believe that's a little bit disrespectful.
0: Ashad, you've just complicated this matter more. Thanks very much for your call. Really appreciate you, Ashad in Benoni. What say you on 072-702-1702?
13: Afternoon, Tabo. Shumani, Tabo. The lady is not insecure. And she should not worry much about the baby mama or ex or the psycho. Because that woman... She's not okay. That woman needs help. There's a problem with that woman. If she did date and date here and there, and then at the end of the day, she's still posting the person who is in another relationship, then it means that she is not okay. She's sick. A person who go to a point where they crop other people out and then they post a thing like that, sickness.
14: Good morning, Tabo. I disagree with you. Yes, of course, it's good to co-parent and have a solid, foundation and a very, very good relationship between the two people. But when somebody starts calling you my husband, that's something completely different. I mean, family, I understand. If they can pose as a family, that I can totally get. But when somebody

0: And I would say, yes, I agree with you on the point of insecurity. She is insecure. If it was the boyfriend behaving that way, she's with the boyfriend, not the woman. So I don't understand how she would be worried what the woman does. Question is, how does she get the photos that she posts?
1: Hi, Thabo. I think the ex is just being petty towards the other woman. The man really needs to speak to the ex and make her understand that this thing of her posting them together as if they're still together, it is very wrong, and it makes his woman uncomfortable. That's it. Thanks, Mahlodia.
2: 011-883-0702. I'd love to hear from you. Or 072-702-1702. But who's at fault here? Is it the ex who's been also referred to as a psycho? I don't know where that comes from. Or is it the current boyfriend who needs to be drawing a line on her behalf? Who is at fault here? I don't think the ex is at fault at all. I think the ex is doing what she needs to do to get things done and also to do what's best for her child. I think that's what she's doing. It may be inappropriate and it may be an overkill, but the right person to speak to would be her own boyfriend, because the ex in this instance is just doing her. She shouldn't be vilified for trying to put the family together. The current girlfriend to this man does not have any contractual or otherwise relationship with the ex. Nothing. The ex owes her no loyalty whatsoever. If anything else, the ex can even try to get the father of a child back. There's nothing illegal about that. It is the ex who needs to draw the line. And that's why I'm saying there's nothing wrong that the other lady is doing, the ex is doing. I don't think so. If you've just joined us, welcome to it. This is a sharing space. You might have missed a gist of what we are talking about. Let me just give you a quick heads up on this matter. And this is Anonymous, who wrote to Clement on the sharing space seeking your advice, and says that they broke up. She's got a dilemma, and about a year ago she started dating a man with an 8-year-old child with his ex. They have broken up, meaning their boyfriend and the mother of the boyfriend's child have broken up. So now she's dating this guy, right? But for some reason, the ex keeps on posting the child and her boyfriend together, and sometimes calling her ex my boyfriend, and they tag him on pictures, and sometimes she'll use words like family as she posts the three of them on social media. And the boyfriend says, we're just co-parenting, don't worry about her. If you see this on Facebook, on Twitter, on TikTok, leave it, it's nothing, we're just co-parenting, don't worry about what the tags are saying. And this consent lady says, I'm not accusing them of being together, but I also don't want to be the girlfriend who comes into a situation and starts dictating how two people should co-parent. So she's stuck in this situation, and she says that it makes her uncomfortable. And she's asking, does she just keep quiet for the purposes of peace, or does she express this outwardly? What say you? 011-883-0702. Lindikile from Centurion. Morning.
3: Hi, Muramashaba. I just want to say that man must be investigated. He is actually enjoying both sides, the ex and the girlfriend. So he's the one who's wrong at this point. The ex that is not wrong. Yes, she's acting funny. But she must be corrected by who? By the ex-boyfriend. So the person we should be looking at here is the man. Somebody asked a very important question. Where does she get the photos? And that alone tells us a story. Okay.
2: I really appreciate it. Tobel.
3: Thanks, man.
2: Moshad. Lindikile from Centurion. On 072-702-1702, this text message says, this is a red flag of a potentially bad relationship. The lady is not even protected by her partner, who does not know and practice boundaries. She will never have peace in this

0: relationship moving forward. For her sanity and self-love, she must just move on. This comes from David. David, I agree with you to an extent. I agree that she should move on, but for a different reason. And the reason is that she's insecure. I think she must just move on, find someone else, and look for someone without a child, and just have a happy life and find someone without a child. She'll be happier because where there are kids, that communication will be there. It will definitely be there. You are kidding yourself. Whether you speak about it in a relationship or you don't, but where there's a child, there will be that communication. And at times, it will be sweet, it will be nice, it will be endearing, because these two people know each other very, very well. That's why it's difficult to date someone with a child. Not that you shouldn't, but it's difficult. You must have a sense of sobriety when you are dating someone with a child and the ex is still active in the child's life, because that interaction at times will make you feel jealous. They had a peculiar relationship without you. But most importantly, there's a chance that they may be back together with or without your consent. 7 to 12.
1: You know, people tend to be territorial creatures, and there's absolutely nothing wrong with that. I think, one, the baby mama is offside. Two, the new tech needs to mute that lady and not pay attention to her nonsense.
2: Awatabo, Emabili, you are justifying Matlakala. This woman, there is no family. She has a child with this man. They are no longer together. What she is doing can never in any realm be in the best interest of the child. It's not in the best interest of the child. It is vindictive, and those who say that she's a psycho are correct. So what she's doing is wrong. Bophelo here from Benoni.
3: It's Roland here in Rustenburg. I think I disagree with you as well. The lady, the baby mama, she's an ex to the guy, so she's just being disrespectful. She's provocative. The gentleman must reprimand the lady, and then must tell her to stop posting pictures where he is involved. She can post the pictures only with her and the kid, not with him and say family. She must be reprimanded. Thank you.
0: 011-883-0702. Lihlonolo, you're in Midrand. Morning.
4: Abuti.
0: Tobel.
4: How are you?
0: I try, my brother. I'm free. How are you?
4: Ay, man. Let's tell her the truth, man. This is psychotic episodes and what's happening here. And there's no way now I'm going to tell my ex or don't post me, don't post the child. That is privacy in her own phone. I'm now messing around with her privacy in her own phone. What is the current girlfriend doing following my ex-girlfriend? What is she doing following my ex-girlfriend? We must just tell her the truth,
0: exactly. Man.
4: It's giving the guy must be careful. I'm warning the guy if he's listening. My brother, be careful. It's psychotic episodes. The beginning of psychotic episodes here.
0: I'm telling you. You've taken it too far, Lihlonolo. But no, doesn't she have a leg to stand on that?
4: No,
0: guys, if you're
4: have.
0: A family, tell
4: have.
0: Me. But if she sees this, okay, what if she didn't search for the post? Her friend, as friends always do, say, Chomi, did you see this? This post of your man and the child and the ex. What happens under those circumstances?
4: That is my man. That is, you know what I like about the guy?
0: Yeah.
4: The guy doesn't even post, will never post or do anything about post. When I'm not posting about, I'm not going to post my ex-girlfriend, you understand? I will only post my child. So, it's psychotic episode.
0: Lihlonolo, thanks very much. Lihlonolo has already readily psychoanalyzed the poor lady. 011-883-0702, 3 minutes to 12.
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0: Indeed, Midday Report 12 and 1. It's a show that you don't want to miss. Mandy's not here, but Jane Dutton is here to make sure that you are informed as you. Jane, hi.
9: Hi.
0: You good?
9: I don't need to tell you about the cool and wet conditions here.
0: No,
9: apparently in Cape Town, it's like 37 degrees.
0: You're kidding me.
9: Oh, no.
0: Wow, we swapped the weather with Cape Town.
9: We swapped. Well, you know, some place windows open, other place closed. But anyway, those extreme weathers, this is all ahead of El Nino heading
0: sure,
9: our way. So
0: definitely.
9: We're going to try and find out how hectic it's going to be, how best to prepare for it.
0: Mm-hmm.
9: Also, there's an interesting video with the taxi boss, Sibonyoni, meeting Ramaphosa and Gwede Mantashe. We would want to find out what happened in that video.
0: Mm-hmm.
9: And were taxi gangs related to the stopping of Putco buses over the last year? I mean, an extraordinary number of them. And then I had an interesting breakfast this morning with Wada Kanfa, is one of the great thinkers in the Middle East. And we were talking about the declining power of the U.S. in the Middle East and what it actually means for us here in South Africa, considering what's just happened to the U.S. ambassador.
0: Yes, yes, yes. It's Bozell. Mm. Very interesting. And the Demash, leisured at least, but very interesting.
9: Yeah.
0: This is a show that you don't want to miss between 12 and 1 with Jane Dutton. Thanks very much for indulging us. And thanks to a brilliant team for putting the show together. And thanks to you. 12 o'clock. Goodbye.
8: This is EWN.
10: Good afternoon, I'm Bali Dlamini. The state and the UK fugitive wanted for the murders of his wife and two daughters are struggling to find common ground on the terms of a plea agreement. Prosecutors told the Johannesburg Magistrates Court today that they are still negotiating with Ndodana Chuma. This is despite Chuma having already pleaded guilty to firearm and immigration-related charges. The court expected an update today on whether discrepancies in the plea document had been resolved, but prosecutors now say the agreement is yet to be finalized. Chuma is wanted in Britain over allegations that he murdered his wife and their two children at the family home in London in July. Magistrate Sindisiwe Malindi has postponed the matter to the 21st of October.
11: Thank you, Mr. Chuma. The court has been informed that the negotiations between yourself and the state are not yet finalized as far as the plea and sentence agreement is concerned. So your matter is now adjourned again until the 21st of October 2026, whereby you will be brought before this court. If everything is in order and the agreement has been finally reached, we will proceed with your plea.
10: The cross-examination of Mpumalanga taxi boss Joe Sibanyoni has resumed at the Malanga Commission of Inquiry with focus on his meeting with the president in 2024. The commission has been shown a photograph and a video of Sibanyoni with President Cyril Ramaphosa and Minister Gwede Mantashe. In the footage, Sibanyoni is seen discussing a local content stake in the operations of bus company Putco.
12: Please assist us. When you find someone wanting to interfere with the part of business, you must know it's us.
13: Yes.
12: Don't put the red tape. Assist us. As how do we get into the space?
10: Sibanyoni told the commission he was also seeking a subcontract for two entities, although he denied to identify the second business. He also denied that he told the president he would interfere in Putco's business operations.
13: If I'm engaging with you, it's one of the same thing when I interfere with you. Interference, that's when I'm engaging you. Interfering into your matters, it's me engaging you about those matters.
10: Women's rights groups have expressed disappointment at what they describe as government's empty promises in tackling gender-based violence. The views come a day after the president addressed the nation on steps that will be taken to tackle the crisis. Last night, President Cyril Ramaphosa committed more resources to the fight against GBV, which will be unpacked during the upcoming midterm budget speech. The latest interventions follow a recent wave of murders, including the discovery of women's bodies in Ekurhuleni. Cape Town-based organization Pilisa Abafazibetu's Lucinda Evans.
14: The president said an eloquent speech, just rewrote what he said to all of us 7 years ago. We are so exhausted. I'm exhausted to listen to broken promises in a broken system. It is beyond the municipalities that now has to work to put on lights and cut the grass and identify what are hotspot areas. Everywhere in this country, women are feeling unsafe.
10: Several groups will be taking to the streets today against illegal immigration in the country. The groups set today's date as another day of action following similar demonstrations on June the 30th. They're calling for government to exercise stricter measures against illegal immigration and for undocumented migrants to leave the country. In June, police visibility was heightened with 600 million rand set aside to manage those demonstrations, but no government commitments have been announced this time around. Speaking at a march in the Free State yesterday, activist Nkosikhona Phakelumthaka Thindabandaba vowed that the groups will continue to demonstrate.
15: If this government by end of this year, is not solving this immigration issue, next year we are thinking of something. There's a lot of South Africans that are not voting. You just need 20 million people to take over this country. I will take over this country.
10: And in Kenya, work is expected to begin on a new $16 billion mega refinery. Africa's richest man, Aliko Dangote, is set to break ground on what he says will mark a vital step towards the continent's self-sufficiency in fuel. It is being built on the Indian Ocean coast at Lamu. Dangote and Kenyan President William Ruto have been joined by regional leaders, including Ethiopian Prime Minister Abiy Ahmed and Ugandan President Yoweri Museveni for the ceremony. Today, the refinery project has already faced a lawsuit from a local community over land rights. A court ruling published on Monday said the groundbreaking could go ahead today, but the case will continue in the courts. Gold is trading at $4,187.77 an ounce. The rand is at 16.39 to the dollar, 21.75 to the pound, 18.61 to the euro, and Brent crude oil is at $102.66 a barrel.
16: Well, we still have wet, slippery roads in raining Gauteng, so please allow for extra traveling time. Keep your headlights on and maintain a safe following distance. Otherwise, Gauteng looking good at this stage. No major delays have been reported on our highways. Otherwise, look out for those faulty traffic lights in Kyalami at the R55 and Main Road. In the mother city, we still have slow-moving traffic. This is due to a stationary vehicle on the N1 incoming. This is approaching Okavango Road. And there's also a pedestrian accident in the CBD on Christian Barnard heading towards the elevated freeway, causing some delays.
10: It's a cloudy afternoon in Gauteng with scattered showers in most parts. Temperatures have peaked at highs of between 13 and 14 degrees, while Cape Town is fine with a light easterly wind at a high of 36 degrees. The top story in EWN this hour, the state and the UK fugitive wanted for the murders of his wife and two daughters are struggling to find common ground in terms of his plea agreement.
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9: Good afternoon. I'm Jane Dutton. I'm in for Mandy Wiener. Let's talk about that video, should we? Why was taxi boss Joe Sibonyoni meeting Cyril Ramaphosa and Gwede Mantashe? And how did the controversial 30% tender system become such big business? Thanks to you, Jacob Zuma. Is American power in the Middle East in decline? One of foreign policy's top 100 global thinkers thinks so. What does that shifting power mean for South Africa? Just as Pretoria summons the US ambassador again. And talking of extremes, it's cool and pouring in Joburg while parts of the Western Cape head towards 37 degrees. And now El Nino could be on the way. How much more extreme weather could our summer get? And what do we need to do to prepare for that? And in the Hope Dealers, meet the people who helped again turn the wilds into one of Joburg's great green spaces. As always, I'd love to get your comments and thoughts. We had quite a fiery day yesterday after hearing about all those smutty images on our one of our most important top cops phones. I'd like to hear from you again today. 072 702 1702 or 072 567 1567.
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17: Let's walk the talk.
9: Let's pop over to the Midlanga Commission, find out what taxi boss Joe Sibonyoni is saying with a video of him discussing apparently a local content stake in Putco's operations with Cyril Ramaphosa and Gwede Mantashe. Karinda Jagmohan, EWN reporter, is on that story. Karinda, let's start off with that video. What was going down there?
19: Certainly, Jane. So that video, as well as a photograph, that was taken in January 2024. And in that video, we see Joe Sibonyoni seated with President Cyril Ramaphosa, Minister Gwede Mantashe, and other senior government leaders. And we hear from Sibonyoni that they were discussing issues with Putco, the bus company, saying essentially he was arguing for two things. Number one, the 30% local content stake. This has been Sibonyoni's excuse really from yesterday when he discussed why he has been seeking a share of profits in certain companies as now in Putco, and that he also wanted subcontracts for two particular companies, one which he named as Gijima Consortium Bus Service, and the other which he declined to name. After that, he was asked whether this was linked to the Paruk family that is ultimately linked to Feroz Khan, ultimately linked to Suleiman Karim, but he denied any of this, and he denied as well to say who that second company belongs to. But this is particularly important because we see how Sibonyoni was essentially demanding these issues from President Cyril Ramaphosa. And we've got a clip of audio of that meeting, and we've just combined that with questions that were raised during the commission regarding some of the words that Sibonyoni used during that meeting.
20: We are busy engaging with Putco for a number of times within the space. Yeah. Putco has been operating here for 43 years.
19: Yeah.
20: Please assist us. When you find someone wanting to interfere with the Putco business, you must know it's us.
19: Yes.
20: Yeah. Yeah. Don't put the red tape. Assist us. As how do we get into the space? We are fighting for our own 30% within the Putco section.
21: What did you mean by interfere?
22: I think my understanding is not your understanding. If I'm engaging with you, it's one of the same thing when I interfere with you.
9: All right, so that's a little bit about the Putco interference, and I want to get back to that. But tell us more about, okay, so elaborate on that, and then let's go back to the president.
19: Certainly. So in that clip, we hear Sibonyoni saying that if you see interference in Putco, then that would be us. But then we hear Advocate Chaskoson asking, well, what do you mean by interference? And Sibonyoni says, no, I meant engagement. But then just a few minutes later, the commission flighted a video showing a taxi driver stopping a Putco bus in Mpumalanga. And then Chaskoson says that actually Putco has revealed that from October 2024 to January 2025, there were 350 such incidents incidents involving Putco buses that were stopped by taxi drivers or people linked to taxis. Sebanyoni denied that this was from his association, but the inference being drawn is that in the meeting with President Cyril Ramaphosa, Sebanyoni said that if you see interference with Putco buses, know that it will be us. And so there has been a debate over which taxi associations are on that route, quite a back and forth, and Sebanyoni seemingly changing his tune as he's probed on this. And right now, what's being flighted is the video of Putco buses being burnt in February 2025, and Sebanyoni is going to be cross-examined on that particular incident.
9: And going back to him being the new sheriff in town and how these cartels are playing out, we heard a little bit about that yesterday, but have we learned more about the operations? Obviously, often leading into extreme violence.
19: Certainly. So this was a message that Sebanyoni had received, saying that there's a new sheriff in town. This was really after, this was in 2025, and a year prior, we know that Jothan Mcebe, who was believed to be running a cartel from his North Gauteng farm, was the ringleader of that syndicate. And it has been alleged that Sebanyoni took over that, he denies. So when he was approached to why this message would go to him and that he, you know, forwarded that message to his associate, Bafana Sindane, that there's a new sheriff in town, he completely denied this. He said that such a inference would tarnish his name and that actually the commission should ask Sindane about these messages, really saying that he has no link. And then again, repeating what he had in his initial statement, that there is this inference he has taken over the powers once wielded at the farm, which is in reference to the Gauteng alleged criminal syndicate, and Sebanyoni again denying this. But what we have also seen now from yesterday is the commission attempting to establish the fact that Sebanyoni has been involved in alleged racketeering or extortion, given what we saw yesterday from the allegations and the evidence being led around the payments for local content. And again, seemingly a similar pattern is being established, something that Sebanyoni totally denies. But also, Jane, the photo of Sebanyoni with President Cyril Ramaphosa was sent to Sebanyoni by now suspended Sergeant Fanny Nkosi. So by the end of the day, we might know why such images were being exchanged and then go into the actual terms of reference of criminal interference in the justice system.
9: Yes, where do you think the commission is going with this? What for them would be a win?
19: So certainly what the commission has been trying to do is establish the alleged crimes around Sebanyoni and how he might have been at the helm of this via his taxi industry, so using his association to further criminal activities allegedly. And once establishing that he had such far-reaching hold in various construction projects or bus operations, essentially to establish then how he used the criminal justice system, specifically police officers, to further ensure that his alleged criminal activities can continue operating. So we haven't reached that stage yet, because for a while now we've gone in depth into these various claims of syndication allegedly by Sebanyoni, and it might be that this is the second of a few more days of cross-examination, but right now we are still deep into allegations of interference in these various companies.
9: And Chaskelson is talking to him now, so let's dip into the commission and leave it there with you, Corinda. Thank you.
21: There was no strike, so yes. Why would you link the burning of these buses to a strike that had happened the previous year?
22: I say we can repeat that same sentence. I'm saying I'm not linking it. It can be, because there were disputes, there were strikes at the time about that.
21: Well, we've established that there was no strike in process at the time. You talk about industry disputes. What were the industry disputes?
22: You just flight a video of the industry. You flight in an issue of an industry where taxis were blockading.
21: So you link these bus burnings to the taxi blockade?
22: No, sir. I say I might, because there were these two incidents that happened.
21: And so who was that dispute between, Patco and whom?
22: You fried the video now, Mr. Chuckleson. Yes.
21: Yes, you say, so there was a dispute between PATCO and some taxi operators or taxi owners. Do you know who those taxi operators or taxi owners were?
22: No, I don't know. But you fried it here, it's here.
21: So you're saying that the same people who were involved in that blockade might well have been involved in burning the buses?
22: It might be.
21: But you also say that PATCO torched its own buses in connection with those disputes. Where does that theory come from?
22: Can I repeat the sentence again? I repeat it myself now. Regarding the bus blockade videos, as you have shared them, I wish to draw to the Commission's attention to a matter that requires investigation. That's me. It is a distinct possibility, and indeed, a matter that should be formally investigated and interrogated with serious precision. It is the prevailing theory that PATCO touched its own buses in connection with the labor and industry dispute at issue at the time.
21: Well, where does that theory prevail?
22: Of what?
21: This theory that PATCO burnt its own buses. Where have you heard that theory, and what support have you seen for that theory?
22: It doesn't have a support that it has burnt its own buses. That's why it's a theory.
1: What is the source of that theory, Mr. Sibanyoni? Where did you hear it from? Or if it comes from you,
22: thank you,
1: why
22: thank
1: do you think
22: thank
1: that?
22: You, Commissioner. In my engagement with PATCO, after this incident, before this incident and reading after this incident, he was complaining about his buses being old. Yeah. These buses being old, you can't replace them. Yeah, very old buses, because it was one of the concerns that there are lots of accidents on the Mulodo Road, to an extent that the Mulodo Road is known as a death road. So that theory comes from that. He's replacing his own fleet then, as if he's burning his own fleet so that he can replace his own fleet.
1: I may have misunderstood your earlier answer to one of the questions. Did I understand you correctly that your parents or your relatives operate taxis on the Kwaggafontein Mulodo Road? Not you specifically, but
22: yes,
1: your parents.
22: Correct, yeah.
1: So your parents have taxis operating that road?
22: Yes, I also started as a taxi driver owner from
1: yes,
22: that
1: Yes, that part I got. Yes, thank you.
9: All right, so it sounded to me that the taxi boss, Sibonyoni, was a little confused about allegations he'd thrown out a little bit earlier. Chuckleson was asking him about linking the burning of buses to taxi operators and asked Sibonyoni if he knew who these taxi operators or owners were, and he said he doesn't. And then he also claimed that PATCO tortures some of its own buses, and when he was asked about that statement and where that came from, he was also very unclear about where it started, its genesis. He had to read a statement to remind himself. So a little bit of confusion coming from the Midlanga Commission.
18: Because this journey is better taken together.
6: Let's walk the talk. 702.
9: So will a guilty plea clear the way for a British fugitive to be sent home to face murder allegations? Dordana Chuma is accused of killing his wife and two daughters in the UK. He has pleaded guilty to firearm and immigration offences here, but problems with the plea agreement have delayed the case. And in fact, Kosikona Malinga Manisi, it's been postponed. What happened?
2: Yeah, good afternoon to you, Jen, as well as to the listeners. We've left the Johannesburg Magistrates Court a bit more confused than we've been during previous court appearances as to what exactly is happening with this case. Primarily because now the state has informed the magistrate that they are still negotiating with the defense over this plea and subsequently sentence agreement, which is strange on a number of bases. The one is because at the last court appearance earlier this month, after Ndodana Zuma pleaded guilty to those charges related, of course, to the Firearms and Immigration Act. You know, the court had then raised concerns about what it described as discrepancies in the plea documentation. So it had essentially allowed for the matter to be postponed to today for it to then receive an update as to whether the state has been able to address those concerns flagged by the court. But all then we were told in court by the National Prosecuting Authority was that they are still negotiating and are requesting a further postponement of the matter, which is why now it's been postponed to the 21st. But as I said, it's problematic because, one, we were expecting that update, but also because Ndodana already, Jane, on record pleaded guilty to those charges. The court put the charges to him. It asked whether he understood them. He understood the implications of pleading guilty to them, and he said he absolutely understood them. But then it was the issue around the documentation and the discrepancies as noted by the court that delayed for the court to fully understand what that plea and sentence agreement is all about. So it, in fact, has not been placed on record fully. So we don't know, in terms of the proposed sentence, what the state and the defense have agreed to. And the lawyer representing Mr. Chuma, that's Crispin Machingura, has also you know, kept his cards very close to his chest on stipulating what they've asked the state for in terms of the sentence as it relates to those charges, of course, connected to the Firearms and Immigration Act, therefore. So it's really puzzling as to what is happening now, because it would almost seem as if they've gone back to the drawing board in looking at that plea and sentence agreement, and seemingly they cannot find them, you know, each other. They cannot find consensus on what to agree on and what not to agree on as both the parties involved in this. But of course, it's important, Jane, to highlight that the court in itself would have to be satisfied with that agreement, which is why the magistrate has been very, very particular and specific in terms of the granular details, and quite pedantic, should I say, on ensuring that that document is a solid document. At one point, she sent it back, telling the state to go rectify issues around the prosecutor before the court being the one to place it on record. Okay. So she needed to be authorized, but the authorization was only, in fact, had only been signed by the former National Director of Public Prosecutions, Shimela Batoy. So we've been postponed to the 21st. We'll return here on the 21st to then hear if they've found common ground. But okay, there's a separate extradition matter, Jane, which is set to be heard in this very court tomorrow.
9: Nkosi Kwana, thank you very much for that.
3: 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Number 48.
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9: Thanks for your voice notes. They're coming through thick and strong, but we'll play them after the news. I must get to this interview now before we run out of time. The South African Weather Service says El Nino could develop during the 2026-27 summer and is urging the country to start preparing early. Lehlohonolo Tobelo is a SAWS forecaster. A very good afternoon to you. What signs El Nino is on its way?
0: Good afternoon, and thanks for having me. The one of the signs that we to still monitor is the above normal temperatures that have been going through, especially from winter all the way into spring, and we're still expecting above normal temperatures into summer. We are in spring now, but we're still expecting a bit of above normal rains for the central parts into the eastern areas of the country as the average of the seasonal forecast shows. But once you get to October, November, and December, we're expecting below normal rain, especially across most parts of the summer rainfall areas, but the temperatures are still expected to be above normal for both minimums and maximum temperatures.
9: Oh, that's a bad combination, isn't it? I mean, we're seeing extremes today. It's wet here. It's super hot in the Western Cape.
0: Yeah.
9: Could those get even worse?
0: I'm actually happy that you used the word extremes, because that's one of the, I'd say, the byproducts of what El Nino would result in, especially in the Highveld, would get extreme severe thunderstorms due to the heat that then assists in the updrafts, as well as everything that enhances severe thunderstorms. Even the hail that we'll see will start to be bigger, and we'll have extreme heavy downpours that lead to localized flooding in some areas. As you've mentioned, some dry conditions in the western parts may also start enhancing the parts of having more and more of felt fires in those areas. But we have to monitor the situation. We are in El Nino already, but we'll see how everything picks up into the summer.
9: And you're telling us to prepare. We've been warned. How do you prepare for something like this?
0: It differs from person to person and from industry to industry. For the farmers, agriculture, everyone that works with what they need rain for, they would know where to store water and make sure that they have enough water for the days that are to come, as we're expecting below normal rain. And for people who definitely use a lot of heat, they would know how to prepare. So it differs from area to area. But one thing that I'd say for households, if you're preparing for a hot summer, make sure that you definitely have things that ease you into the summer. Take care of the elderly. Make sure you take care of the young kids. And more than anything, keep cool in the summer season, because we know that heat stress may also be a problem.
9: We have been warned, Lehlohonolo Tobelo, from the South African Weather Services. Thank you. It's 12:30, time for the news headlines.
7: Thanks, Jane. Good afternoon. Mpumalanga taxi boss Joe Ferrari Sibanyoni has continued to deny any interference in the operations of bus company Putco. Sibanyoni is back before the Malanga Commission of Inquiry, where the focus is on hundreds of incidents where buses were stopped, torched and attacked. Earlier today, a video of his meeting with the president in 2024 was presented by evidence leaders, where Sibanyoni declared he would interfere in Putco operations. South Africa's producer price inflation has continued to cool. Stats SA says annual producer inflation for final manufactured goods slowed to 5% in August from 5.7% in July. That suggests some easing in the costs facing producers, although businesses are still paying more for goods at the factory gate than they were a year ago. And several groups will be taken to the streets today against anti-illegal immigration in the country. Following similar widespread demonstrations in June, the groups set today's date as another day of action. They're now calling for government to exercise stricter measures against illegal immigration and for undocumented migrants to leave the country. Those are the headlines. This EWN and more at 1 or as it happens.
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8: Good afternoon, I'm Mawande Mateza. The third and final ODI between the Proteas and Australia takes place in Potchefstroom today. The SA side has an unassailable 2-0 lead heading into the encounter and are targeting another series whitewash over their arch rivals. Two of the past five ODI series between the two nations have ended in clean sweeps for South Africa. And spinner Keshav Maharaj thinks a win today will lay down a marker with just over a year to go until the World Cup.
10: Yeah, it's obviously important. You want to try and be as clinical as possible in a series of this magnitude. They are the world champions, so it's always nice to build the confidence. Yes, it is probably just over 12 months away from the actual World Cup, but it's a wonderful stepping stone and foundation to build on. It shows character. Also, it shows champion mentality to try and get the series 3-0.
8: Rain has been forecast for Potchefstroom today. Weather permitting, play will begin at 1:30. Bafana Bafana will also be in action tonight. They play Eritrea in their second AFCON qualifier. Bafana's opponents are one of the lowest ranked teams on the continent and are playing in their first qualifying campaign since 2007. SA coach Pitso Mosimane says they won't be underestimating the Eritreans, who managed to draw with Kenya over the weekend. Kickoff in that one is at 6 p.m. And Man City CEO Ferran Soriano has dismissed the verdict against the club as a Premier League conspiracy theory. City were found guilty of all charges related to breaches of financial rules over a 10-year period by an independent commission. The club says it will appeal the verdict on the basis that the opinion contains clear material errors of law, principle and fact and is unsafe. Mawande Mateza, Eyewitness News Sport.
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11: Well, at this stage, if you're heading in and out of the Joburg CBD, coming from Rivoli heading into the CBD, expect some delays on Main Reef Road. This is between Nasrec Road and Anderson. Also, traveling between Bedford View and Edenvale, there's slow-moving traffic. R24 westbound, that's between Edenvale Road and the Gilulis interchange in the Mother City. We're still dealing with that accident scene. This is on the M5 southbound approaching the N2. And there's also slow-moving traffic. This is due to a pedestrian accident in the CBD on Christian Barnard approaching the elevated freeway. If you come across any other traffic issues, kindly WhatsApp us on 072-702-1702.
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12: 35 years ago, we started asking a simple question. 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Technology has rewritten the rules. 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Through it all, we kept investing with conviction for the long term for you. 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
13: Life doesn't stay the same. It grows. One moment becomes another. One plan becomes five. 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
3: Afternoon, Jane. Josie Banyoni has been acting with impunity for the longest time. And that video that's just being flighted shows how bold the guy is, you know, how he moves. And who made him president of Mpumalanga Business Chamber to go around and demanding things to be done his way or no way? This just is, he's a law unto himself.
4: Good afternoon, Jane and the fellow listeners. Some of us have been saying that the reason why taxi industry is not regulated, it is because the people in the legislatures, municipalities, and parliament, they own those taxis. Some of the taxis, they're in their family names. Some of them in their Mapapeni names, in their squeezy names, you know? That's why they will never regulate this industry. And that's why taxi drivers and taxi owners, they are so disrespectful. You know, they are the law unto themselves because no one is governing them. There's no laws and no one is willing to govern them because they have a stake, you know. And some of the taxi owners, they are the foot soldiers of the people we are seeing in legislatures, municipalities and parliament. They make sure that those people, they retain their positions. So there it is. I wonder what is Ramaphosa going to say after this.
9: Yeah, shows that there's just so much money in there, so much power and fear in governing them, including having interests. Thanks for those voice notes.
1: The Hope Dealers.
2: Telling the stories of
1: people changing the narrative in the city of Joburg.
6: In this episode of The Hope Dealers, I'm telling the stories of the parks in Joburg. And all across Joburg, communities are coming together to fix up their parks. From Galliot Park to Indwe Park, urban green spaces are being restored. Perched on the ridges above Joburg's inner city, the Wilds is one of the city's most extraordinary spaces where nature, art, history, and community collide. And in this episode of The Hope Dealers, we tell the incredible story of how artist James Delaney and his dog Pablo led the revitalization of the Wilds. And we visit Indwe Park in Braamfontein. Take a listen.
16: My name is Mandy Wiener, and I'm telling the stories of The Hope Dealers, people who are choosing to change the narrative of the city. And all across Joburg, residents are rejuvenating their parks, restoring them to what they were originally envisaged for. Beautiful green spaces for recreation and connection to nature. And no story illustrates that better than that of the Wilds, one of my favorite places to walk in Joburg.
6: The Wilds, just outside the Joburg CBD, has always been a place of natural indigenous beauty. But for years, it faded from the public view due to crime and neglect. Now, thanks to an army of volunteers, artists, and passionate community members, this iconic green space is experiencing an extraordinary revival. Artist James Delaney is just one of those who are turning the Wilds into a living work of art.
16: So James, we're walking through the Wilds now. It wasn't like this when you came here for the first time.
17: No, it was pretty overgrown.
16: What did it look like the first time you visited?
17: The main thing about it was quite dark, and it had this reputation for being dangerous. And as I explored further and further, I found more and more beauty.
16: Did you think, this is something that could be spectacular?
17: No, you're overestimating my thought process. There was none. I got this dog, Pablo, who is running behind us somewhere, and probably needed a walk, and so I started bringing him in here. But I was nervous to go too far, so I wouldn't come as far as this into the park. I'd just come like 50 meters and have $100 in my pocket. Here he is. And he'd drag me in every day, and having a dog with me made me feel a bit braver, so I'd walk further, deeper into the park. And as I walked, I'd see plants that needed a bit of TLC. So I'd trim them or pull some weeds. I got a bucket and a few tools, and I slowly started working. There was no plan at all. The plan only really emerged after a few years.
16: Tell us about the journey to get to this point.
17: Well, it goes back 100 years, because the park was laid out in the 1930s and 40s. It was donated to the city in 1925. So we've got to thank a lot of people over many decades for doing all this and laying out 6 kilometers of stone pathways like this, creating all the water features. So all I was doing really was taking the asset and
5: rejuvenating it, revitalizing it.
17: Exactly.
5: So tell us the story of these owls that are all around us.
17: So I remember discovering this forest. It's mostly yellowwood trees. And so I thought, I wonder how I could get people to pay attention to this and come and see it. So I thought, well, birds. And somebody introduced me to friends of theirs who own a factory that could cut them. I did it as a bit of an activation for Mandela Day in 2017. And on that day, the car park was overflowing and we've never looked back.
5: That was a tipping point for you.
17: Yeah. So I was like, how do I get them to go around the rest of the park? And that's when then I started looking at other installations.
5: This park very much belongs to the city, but it belongs to the community that visits it as well.
17: Yeah.
5: How important is that in keeping all of this going?
17: It can't exist without the people. Ecosystems will exist more effectively outside the city. When you've got something in such an urban environment, it's got to work together with community and people to be sustainable. You might also see some of the signage which encourages people to engage with each other. It says literally, say hello in different languages. And instead of telling people, do not this or pick up that or whatever, it says, thank you for keeping our park clean.
5: Do you find that people really take responsibility for the park? They look after it themselves?
17: How many pieces of litter have you seen on our walk? It's a busy Sunday. Lots of people walking. That's a spotless. And that's where you see community engagement, is in the details like that.
6: Just a short distance from the wilds, another urban sanctuary is quietly changing lives. Indwear Park offers a moment of calm, a place where nature, wellness, and community live together. Here, residents can pause, breathe, and reconnect. These city spaces are designed not just for recreation, but for restoration.
5: You're a horticulturalist, you're a landscaper, you look after Indwear Park. This is your passion. Yeah. Tell me a bit about this park and how it actually started.
19: Indwear Park, it's a multi-layered spaces that was designed in 2020 during COVID. So James and the team, they collaborated together. We do have different art pieces from different artists that are displayed here at Indwear Park. So this mosaic, it's works more like a compass. It situates us in the city. And as you can see, all these details that are here, they just a summary of Indwear Park as a whole.
6: Nokolo Taule is employed by Liberty to take care of Indwear Park. She used to work at the wilds and is putting her experience to excellent use.
5: Why is it so important to have a space like this in the inner city?
19: So you see these tall grasses, they also are an impact to our environment. They reduce the heat from the city. So this arc was created by Patrick Maudra. The tools that are built, all this arc, are the tools that were used when Johannesburg was created. So this arc, it symbolizes an entrance of Johannesburg.
5: I love the juxtaposition of this arch and the industrial nature, this urban environment against the grass.
19: So this spot, it is called the Vital. Yes, it's called the Vital Forest. So these mirrors, as you can see them, it's a reflection of trees. So when you're here, you feel like you're in a forest.
5: It's very cool. Yes. It's very cool. The virtual forest. Do you see a difference in people when they walk in to Indwear Park and when they leave again?
19: They come to me and then tell me that, oh, I'm not feeling well. I refer them to the medicinal plants that we have on site. And then I also encourage them to take off their shoes just to walk by the mound with the kukui grass. How do you feel? How do you
5: feel? This is, it feels so therapeutic.
19: Yes.
5: It feels like I'm connecting with the earth.
19: This is the head, and then the water channels, they show you the esophagus, and then you can see the artwork, and you also can see the Mandela Bridge from here.
5: It's almost like you're giving yourself over to the city. From here at Indwear Park in the CBD to the wilds and Zoo Lake, James and Ethel Gray, Galliard Park in the suburbs, we're seeing residents stepping up and taking responsibility for their own spaces.
18: They're doing it through pride, through collaboration, and they're working together. And these are the stories of the Hope Dealers, people who are choosing to improve their own green spaces, making them more beautiful and more vibrant so we can all enjoy them.
6: That's this week's episode of The Hope Dealers, telling the stories of people who are changing the narrative in the city of Joburg. You can go watch the full episode on Prime Media Plus or on my social media pages. And if you want to get involved, there's also opportunities for you to do that in your local park. See how you can come together with your community to fix up your park, make a difference, change the narrative in the city of Joburg.
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22: I've watched other towns fall apart. Beaufort West had five mayors. Neisner stopped working entirely. Small parties fighting each other, while the people who live there got nothing. Where I live, things work. There's water in my taps. The lights stay on. The rubbish gets collected. The Democratic Alliance has made real progress here. I want to...

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3: So as we all are very aware of, Donald Trump says white South Africans, Afrikaners in particular, are victims of genocide. AfriForum says it disagrees, but after years of taking its concerns about South Africa to Washington, how much did AfriForum help shape Trump's view of this country? And that question becomes sharper as Pretoria summons the U.S. ambassador again and relations deteriorate. Kali Kriel, CEO of AfriForum, joins us. A very good afternoon to you.
4: Good afternoon to you, Jane.
3: Do you feel any responsibility for where relations between South Africa and the U.S. are today and coming off the back of the action taken against the U.S. ambassador yesterday?
4: No, none whatsoever. If you see what is happening, why we have been blamed, you know, the ANC does not want to take responsibility for the negative consequences of their own behavior. And now they also always look for a scapegoat. We are on record, and people can go and read it. The first book we brought out regarding farm murders, we state explicitly that we do not call it a genocide. We have also, and this simply continued because you had the ANC saying AfriForum says it's a genocide, and then everybody seems to follow in such a way that we have now had numerous media institutions, News 24 and others, that had to apologize to us on multiple occasions for the fact that they spread this lie about us. But if you ask where it comes from, if you have a video going viral in Washington, not made viral by us, but because of Julius Malema, of a stadium filled with people, there's a chant, kill the Boer, kill the farmer. It's a call for ethnic violence. And you have people elsewhere seeing that. They make their own conclusions, irrespective of what we say. Because for them, they see it as an intent to eradicate a group of people. And the best way, what we should have done, and that is what we've been trying, is to say the best way to answer the use of this term is not to simply just go into a denialism debate. Let's rather do something about it and focus on the real issue to say these are the issues that needs to be addressed. And we have a safety plan that we've given to the South African government, also to the U.S. And if we take on this issue, it will pull out the rug under this genocide or not debate.
3: I mean, it doesn't help when you've got the former deputy CEO, Ernst Roetz, putting 3,000 white crosses on the National Mall. I mean, doesn't that sort of action and what's been said, and obviously not with the help of Julius Malema there, doesn't it detract from real conversations around the exorbitant crime that we're facing in this country and what you see as race-based laws?
4: Yes, well, I think the main issue here is that we should be able to the only category of crime where there's an open call for ethnic killings, where we see torture, where we see it's disproportional. But of course, people now say, now we have to say, but there's also other crime. Of course, there's other crime. But it does not mean that this crime also needs to be addressed. You know, the genocide debate now gives people a license to try and underplay the seriousness of this. And it's unimaginable that one can try to underplay this. If I take, for instance, this terrible violence against women that we are seeing, 11 women have been brutally killed, and we should all be angry about that. But, you know, but if somebody says, you know what, there are 60 people being killed every day, the most people that are killed are men, that would be totally insensitive. And that is the problem that we have, is that people are trying to downplay this. Let's say there's a lot of crime in the country. That is why gang violence is a priority crime for the government. We have a lot of violence against women and children. That's why it's a priority crime.
3: I mean, sorry, excuse me interjecting. I mean, it's just the wording that's wrong, isn't it? I mean,

0: Everyone agrees that there's crime. I mean, I've done some stories on the murders happening in farms that affect everybody, whatever your color. And it's the genocide that's incorrect, and the fact that there's a refugee issue. That's definitely detracted from it. But I know that you say that most Afrikaners want to remain in South Africa. So what do you want to see Washington do in order for them to stay here so that the US doesn't put pressure on this country where people lose jobs?
1: Well, I think in the first place, that is, when we went to the U.S. in February last year, people can go and have a look at our documents. We asked the U.S., do not punish the country if you are angry with ANC leaders. And our colleagues at Solidarity went to the U.S. again to speak to Congress people with regard to keeping AGOA. AGOA was kept, but now in December, the president of the U.S. will have to review which countries participate. So we are working quite hard to find solutions. So the solution for this is, and it's not a solution to appease the U.S. In the first place, we say South Africa first. And if you say that, we say, well, we need to have a good relationship. That's to our benefit with trading partners. And we have to make sure that people in our country are safe. Mm-hmm. And we are saying is, if we address the rural crime issue, it can spill over to urban crime, because we know about the public-private partnership route, but there can be a public-community partnership to take on this. And if the message goes out to say people in this country are cooperating on rural violence, the government and AfriForum and others are, then it would make it much harder for people on the outside to say it's a genocide, because the intention is shown to address this serious issue.
0: And addressing these issues united. Kali Creel, thank you for talking to us, CEO AfriForum.
2: Walking this talk together.
3: Every hour.
2: Every day. This is 702.
3: Let's walk the talk.
0: So after months of explosive testimony, Parliament's police corruption inquiry is deciding what and who it actually believes. MPs are working through the draft report, including possible findings involving some of the country's most senior police and political figures. Babalwa Ndenze, EWN reporter, is on the story. Who faces the most serious potential findings?
4: Good afternoon, Jane. It looks like it's the minister who's currently on special leave, maybe because he's a member of the executive and he's Parliament exercises oversight over him, you know, directly, as opposed to other people that have been implicated. His directive was unlawful. Parties have also found general consensus regarding the governance within the police as a whole. So they're making these institutional findings mostly that, you know, are directed at crime intelligence, for example, that the failures there that it needs to be overhauled. They need to set up, a different structure when it comes to the secret services account. This is despite Feroz Khan not appearing before the committee, you know, who's an individual that was implicated in a lot of the discussions before the committee. We do know Paul O'Sullivan, you know, there will be some interesting findings against what should happen to him, you know, with allegations of him impersonating an IPED official and what, you know, actions should happen. And as far as that's concerned, we do have, you know, the likes of Fadil Adams, who, while there are no formal findings of any, you know, criminal liability, there are members who want to recommend that he should be referred, you know, to ethics structures within Parliament for allegedly mishandling classified information. We do know Fadil is also dealing with these other issues outside of the ad hoc committee, you know, in court, in the KZN, where he's also facing, you know, charges there separately. But those are really some of the findings that we can really pin on individuals at the moment, Jane.
0: And do you get a sense that they're agreeing on evidence, or do you see party lines taking over?
4: There are disagreements, you know, some quite major disagreements on key findings or recommendations along party lines. You know, we do know that, you know, some parties, smaller parties like the Patriotic Alliances, Ashley Saul, I beg your pardon, who's come to the defense of Senzo Mkhulu despite some, adverse findings by members of Kunu's own party, the ANC. And there are differences today, you know, to be specific, there was a big difference on what should happen to IDAC. We do know that IDAC has been, you know, a big focal point, you know, with issues around Andrea Johnson, who resigned from IDAC. Julius Malema, who has not attended many meetings, was back today after, you know, months of absence. And he says there's nothing wrong with IDAC. You know, previously there may not have been enough oversight. You know, it was a power to itself, but now there is a judge that's appointed to oversee IDAC. So he says, you know, IDAC should be left as it is. The issues are the individuals within IDAC. But, you know, MK Party making quite a big submission on the same issue, Jane, saying that IDAC should be disestablished. It should suffer the same fate as the Scorpions because it will be abused by those who are heading that institution. And some people are also, like the ANC, for example, on this issue, saying that the committee seems to be prescribing the wrong medication to kind of fix issues at IDEC. Some are calling for it to be removed completely, but some are saying that IDEC should stay as it is. I'm Jane.
0: Let's listen briefly to what was said about Nkunu.
5: Because members will remember that we made extensive findings, both the ANC as well as all of the other parties, against Minister Mthunu, and we made several referrals against Minister Mthunu for criminal investigation in some instances and so forth. So it's just unfortunate that those are contained in a different section of the report.
0: Pablo Ndenze on that, and a couple of listeners calling out the Kill the Boer chant, saying it has no place in our society today when we should be moving on. And I know that many are calling out the ANC, and I know that members within the ANC also agree that it's time to move on from that. If you want any of these stories wrapped up, it is Zulu Bulletin is at 5 o'clock today, and the English Day That Was is at 7 o'clock. I'm Jane Dutton. 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
6: A taxi boss denies interfering in bus operations, and no plea deal yet between the state and a man wanted for murder in the UK. Good afternoon, I'm Bali Dlamini. Mpumalanga taxi boss Joe Ferrari Sibanyoni has continued to deny any interference in the operations of bus company Putco. Sibanyoni is back before the Madlanga Commission, where the focus is on hundreds of incidents where buses were stopped, torched and attacked. Earlier, a video of his meeting with President Cyril Ramaphosa in 2024 was presented by evidence leaders, where he declared he would interfere in Putco operations. Sibanyoni wanted government to ease access to a stake in the bus operations.
7: We've been told by Putco that between October 2024 and January 2025, there were more than 350 incidents of this nature where their buses had to turn around because taxis blocked their path. Are you aware of the scale of that?
8: No, I'm not aware of it.
6: Sibanyoni denies that his association was behind those attacks and incidents. The state and the UK fugitive wanted for the murders of his wife and two daughters are struggling to find common ground on the terms of a plea agreement. Prosecutors told the Johannesburg Magistrates Court today that they are still negotiating with Ndodana Chuma. This is despite him having already pleaded guilty to Firearm and Immigration Act charges. The court expected an update today on whether discrepancies in the plea document had been resolved, but prosecutors now say the agreement is yet to be finalized. Chuma is wanted in Britain over allegations that he murdered his wife and their two daughters at the family home in London in July. Magistrate Sindisiwe Malindi has postponed the matter to the 21st of October.
9: Thank you, Mr. Chuma. The court has been informed that the negotiations between yourself and the state are not yet finalized as far as the plea and sentence agreement is concerned. So your matter is now adjourned again until the 21st of October 2026, whereby you will be brought before this court. If everything is in order and the agreement has been finally reached, we will proceed with your plea.
10: And right there we saw...
6: In KZN, an internal probe at the Umshwati local municipality has flagged hundreds of payments amounting to 4.3 million rand as potentially fraudulent. The probe found employees have allegedly been redirecting money meant for suppliers into their private accounts. Tabiso Koba reports.
11: Documents seen by EWN suggest the scheme of redirecting money has been going on for a number of years at Umshwati local municipality, with suspicions that more than 4.3 million rand will be uncovered once the forensic investigation is complete. EWN has seen hundreds of transactions that have been red flagged by both the bank and the municipality as potentially fraudulent. The modus operandi was to have the account name listed as a known supplier of the municipality. However, the account number would not correlate with the supplier's name. In many instances, the account name would be listed as Eskom. However, the account number would not be any of Eskom's publicly listed account numbers. In the books, it looked like the municipality was paying Eskom. However, the money was being siphoned off elsewhere. Tabiso Koba, Eyewitness News.
6: South Africa's producer price inflation has continued to cool. Statistics South Africa says annual producer inflation for final manufactured goods slowed to 5% in August from 5.7% in July. That suggests some easing in the costs facing producers, although businesses are still paying more for goods at the factory gate than they were a year ago. Annelita Fandese reports.
12: Coke, petroleum and chemical products remain the biggest contributor to the annual inflation rate. Prices in this category were 13.6% higher than a year ago, contributing 2.9 percentage points to the overall 5% producer price inflation rate. But there was some relief during August. Prices in the category fell by 1.4% month on month, making it the biggest downward contributor to the monthly PPI rate. On a month-to-month basis, the producer price index fell by 0.4%. Petroleum-related costs are an important part of the inflation story for manufacturers because changes in these costs can feed into transport, production, and other operating expenses. Annelita Fandese, Eyewitness News.
6: And in Japan, the University of Tokyo has appointed scientist Yuko Fujigaki as its president. This makes her the first woman to lead the prestigious institution in its nearly 150-year history. Fujigaki says her appointment could send a very strong message to society and help foster gender equality in academia. The leading university has found itself in scandals, including graft just recently. Fujigaki says there is a disturbing lack of initiative and sense of urgency to handle the crisis. Gold is trading at $4,187.77 an ounce. The rand is at 16.39 to the dollar, 21.75 to the pound, 18.61 to the euro, and Brent crude oil is at $102.66 a barrel.
13: Wet, slippery roads in rainy Gauteng at this stage. Please allow for extra traveling time, maintain a safe following distance, and keep your headlights on in Kempton Park at this stage. Slow-moving traffic on Pretoria Road, that's driving through the CBD between Plain Road and CR Swart, and look out for those faulty traffic lights in Randburg at Malibonga Drive and President Fushia.
6: It's a cloudy afternoon in Gauteng today with scattered showers in most parts. Temperatures have peaked at highs of between 13 and 14 degrees. The top story in EWN, Mpumalanga taxi boss Joe Ferrari Sibanyoni has continued to deny any interference in the operations of bus company Patco.
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0: welcome 702 Afternoons with me, Relebogile Mabotjo, on this rainy Wednesday, the 30th of September. It is the last day of the third quarter of the year, meaning October, November, December, and then we are home free. Coming up on the show for today, how do you guys manage being in different income brackets in your friendships when you hang out together? Should everybody do what the poorest person can afford? Or should the richer person maybe cover the difference? How do you guys manage those situations? Because there's a situation that people are talking about where the friend sits in first class and the other one sits at the back of the plane. No paying, and the other person is being judged, saying, why aren't you paying the difference? Because you are so wealthy. Our finance feature, why earning more does not translate to financial security, with Wasim Mukadden, who is a certified financial planner professional with Gradij Mahura Investments. And then our masterclass, I'm looking forward to it. We're picking up on our conversation on the declining birth rate. And we'll be joined again by Dr. Pedzisai Ndagurwa, lecturer and acting head of Department of Demography and Population Studies, Schools of Social Sciences and Public Health at WITS. So get in touch with us. 011-883-0702. SMS us 31702. 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And the WhatsApp line 072-702-1702.
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0: What are the rules of engagement in your friendships when one of you earns significantly more than the other? And maybe you can extend it to, you don't even have to be best friends, but if you're going out to do an activity together, you know each other well enough to know that a person is in a completely different income bracket than yourself. And now you're going to do an activity together. Do you think that the richer friend should cover the difference so that you have vibes together? Or do you think that we should all do what the poorest person can afford? And I think that whatever the rules of engagement are, or unspoken rules, it will differ if you're traveling in a group or together in a group versus just the two of you. So for me, it really depends on the circumstances. But if in my friendship, I really want to spend time with somebody, or I want to do something that is going to cost money that I know this person cannot afford, and I can afford it, I am happy to pay for that person. I am happy to do so. If I am able to, I will happily cover. Now, where this conversation is coming from: the wife of a very, very wealthy athlete, LeBron James, shared a story about her relationship with her best friend. So she goes by the name of Savannah. Now, LeBron James is extremely wealthy, exceptionally wealthy. The wife is exceptionally wealthy. I have to stress exceptionally wealthy. Now, she was sharing about her relationship with her friend. Her friend April, when they travel, the rich friend will be there in first class, and the not so rich friend will not be sitting in first class. Now, the not so rich friend, being April, will say, I have no expectations for my friend to cover for me. I don't expect that because she's wealthy that she must bump me up to first class. I do what I can afford. But people are looking at the rich friend saying, but Ngani, Mogel, how are you sitting in first class by yourself when you literally could afford to bump up your friend? So we're not talking like, oh, my friend earns 3,000 rand more than me. we're talking exponentially richer, like extra zeros at the end richer. So what do you guys take into your friendships and your relationships? Do you say, let's do what everybody can afford? Or are you the person who says, you know what, I will cover the difference? How do you operate? And is it something you apply in groups, or does that also apply to the one-on-one? I personally, if my friend says, yo, I want to go out to eat, but all I can afford is takeaway, drive-through takeaway, KFC or McDonald's, but I feel like sitting down. And I'm like, you know what? I actually want a nice steak. Don't worry, friend. I got you. I got you. And sometimes the friend will say, well, here's the $100 I was going to use at the drive-through. Great. Use that for a tip. I have no problem doing that. When it comes to first-class seating and traveling, it's a whole different story. But we're talking about somebody who is exceptionally wealthy. What do you take into your friendships and how do you handle it? This can also apply to trips. Where if you say, okay, guys, let's all go to Thailand. And the one friend is like, ish, I would love to join, but I can only afford to go to Durban. How do you manage that? But you guys genuinely want to hang out together. And how does that conversation come up? 011-883-0702 and the WhatsApp line 072-702-1702.
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3: 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The last meeting of parties in the government of national unity met in November. 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And if the agreement of intent had stipulated that as long as we are in line with the provisions of the UN's 2030 goals, then we don't have to consult. No, that wasn't the agreement. The agreement was that we are going to meet periodically in order to make sure that we are still singing from the same hymn sheet as the GNU. 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
0: 18 minutes after 1 o'clock, what are the rules of engagement in your friendships when you decide to do stuff together, but you are in completely different income brackets? I'm not going to say tax brackets because I know that's the term people like to use, but income brackets can mean completely different. LeBron James's wife, Savannah, her and her friend, when they travel, LeBron James's wife sits go first class. And the friend sits at the back. And people are like, how about Mogel? You are multi-millionaire. When now your income is additional zeros at the end, why are you not bumping your friend up? And the friend says, well, I don't expect for my friends who are richer than me to cover for me. I just go with what I have. So should in the friendship group or in the friendship that everybody does what the poorer person can afford, or should there be an expectation that the richer friend, and we're talking like you can tell they can afford, not to say that they should have the obligation, but do you guys rather say, no, guys, I'll cover. I got us, man. I got us. I want us to really go experience the spot. 011-883-0702, the WhatsApp line, 072-702 and 702. Charles in Fos Loras. Hi, Charles.
9: Hello, Relebo Gile. How are you?
0: Good, thanks. And you?
9: Sorry, I'm driving, but I think you will be able to hear me.
0: I can hear you very well.
9: Thank you. I once helped a friend. His family, they had a problem, and that problem needed 20,000. I gave him 20,000 cash.
0: Mm.
9: Though we arranged that he will give me 2,000 back every month.
0: Mm.
9: And 2 years afterwards, I had a problem. He didn't even give me a cent.
0: Ah.
9: And he had 156,000 in his account. I know he's my friend. He didn't even give me 10 cents.
0: So, hold on. Did you at the time, did you get all your money back? Did he pay it back, the 20K?
9: Yeah, he paid. I gave him cash, 20,000 to solve his. And then we agreed that he will give me 2,000 every month until
0: yes.
9: Pay off. He did that. He did that.
0: But then you were in trouble.
9: And I know he had 156,000 in his account. He didn't even give me 10 rand.
0: So did you ask him about it?
9: There's no need for me to ask him. He knows that I know, and I know that he knows that I know. You know, and since then, I blocked him and I deleted his number. He doesn't exist.
0: Yeah.
9: Yeah.
0: Hold on. So did you ask him for the money, or did you hope that he was gonna offer?
9: No. I did ask him. We spoke about my problem. We spoke, and he said, "I will help. I will help." He never helped. He never helped.
0: Yo, that's a tough one, Charles. Is it possible that maybe it looked like he was rich, had the money, but maybe he didn't? What if he was pretending on you?
9: No. I know. We used to work for the same company.
0: I know
9: even in his account.
0: Yo, Aishem, Charles, that's a tough one. I don't even know what to say there because you showed up, but I guess now the, what did they say? The school fees of life are very expensive.
9: Yeah.
0: I'm sorry about that, Charles, in Fos Loras. And I mean, maybe it also just goes to the whole concept of how do you deal with money in friendships? I've had friends who say to me, I never bring money into my friendships at all. Please don't ever put me in the position of asking because I've lost friends over money issues. I've lost friends. Not just the borrowing part, just where money is involved. Lindiwe in Rivonia. Hi, Lindiwe.
10: Hi, Kilebukhile. Ah, your topic. So I'm a very generous person.
0: Mm.
10: And when we go, in general, when we go out somewhere, we split the bill.
0: Yes.
10: And some days I'll say, okay, don't worry, guys, I've got it.
0: Yes.
10: But now you see that how once in a while, now it's bill time, everyone is looking at me. I shouldn't offer today. So must I stop being a generous person? Must I stop being nice? So sometimes then I'll just go up, stop going out with people like that, or then never ever offer to take to pay for the bill with people who then afterwards expect me to do it. But yeah, money sometimes is an issue, but I would love to stay being me, which is a generous person.
0: So can I tell you what I think the challenge sometimes is, Lindiwe? And I'm only saying this having learnt along the way, ne? Sometimes we have to be so blatant in how we communicate, right? So, for example, when you say, guys, I've got this one, maybe add that disclaimer to say, okay, today is my treat. Today is my treat. Yeah. Well, I wonder when you're like, today's my treat, as opposed to, yes, ne? And you can be still kind about it. You can be kind about it, to just be like, hey, guys, today's my treat. But also to save you the next time and your friendships, Lindiwe. And don't, I'm telling you alone, I'm not telling anybody else my secrets. I wonder when there are groups, ne, but my 4, 5, 6 plus up groups. On the side, you must say to the waiter, I want my own bill. And then you pay on your own. When the bill comes, then they're all looking at you like, oh, sorry, guys, now I paid my bill already.
10: I've never thought of that. Thank you for the trip.
0: I do that, especially when it's the baby shower and late 20. I say to the waitress, ma'am, I'm going to tip you very well, but please just take care of me and my plus one. And then we sort it. Now when people are there with their pens doing accounting, we are not involved. So that's going to be my advice, because sometimes it's not that they intentionally are having that expectation, but they kind of are like, oh, that's so nice. She's got us. Yeah. Lindiwe said, I've covered you, and they think a lifetime subscription.
10: Lifetime subscription, and it wasn't. No, thanks, I'll do that. Because then it will allow me to continue being generous, which is really what I enjoy,
0: You can literally be like, hey, guys, wait till I'm feeling generous today. This one time, okay, I have got you.
10: This one
0: but
10: time.
0: But next time, ne, rekaya, holo reka di kota, or whatever. Yes. You know, so that they don't feel like, okay, we can't go out with her if it's not an expensive place.
10: Yes. Awesome.
0: All the
10: Thank
0: best, Lindiwe. Thank you so, so much for chatting to us. Your voice notes are coming through on 072-702-1702.
11: Hi, Relebohile. This topic of rules of engagement is extremely interesting for me because I've had this conversation a lot with my family, and it's something that really does irk people that can afford things. We are not people's ATMs. Even if you are our friends, we are not your ATM. So when you go out or whatever it is that we do, just cut yourself according to size. Do what you can afford. And if there's something that we're all supposed to do together and you cannot afford it, then just communicate. And as your friend, I'll understand. But at the same time, don't communicate expecting me to do something for you. I am not your ATM. I am not your ATM. I work super hard for what I can afford. So that's my take.
12: Hello, Rella Bochile. Hi, it depends, eh? But it's risky. Tomorrow, when the friendship is over, and then the friend goes around saying, come on now. First class. And it's gonna, he wouldn't have been eating a tashas. You can't afford tashas. Only you can afford these fish and chips. Hey, you know, if you can take those words later on, I go for it, accept it. And Napaitaga won't let me. If I can't afford it, I stay away.
0: Good.
13: Hello, Relebohile. So I'm, as you loosely said, the poorer friend. So my best friend runs companies, right? And funny enough, I was having this conversation with my son earlier, because he goes to an elite school, right? So one of the top boys in the country, boys schools in the country. So I make lots of sacrifices for him, blah, blah, blah. So yes, I'm not making half as much as she is, but I can tell you, I've got a very generous best friend. Her name's Busaletso. So like, firstly, for my 40th, there was a trip to Thailand, all expenses paid. I've done Cape Town trips, I've done Nizna trips, you know, like, she's very generous. But I can tell you, when I have capacity, I tell her and I spoil her. I don't think it should be the other person's, it should be the onus of the other person to take care of things. Like recently now, when the boys were on holidays, on August holidays, we drove down to KZN, to Bolito, and she took care of some things and I took care of other things. So there's like a balance. Yes, she might potentially take care of a little bit more than I do, but we definitely balance things out. Thank you. It's Master Chaba. Bye.
0: Thank you so much, Master Chaba. So I need to translate what the previous voice note was saying. Where he was saying, I've got too much pride because you have those people that after they've paid for you to be in first class and done other things for you, they'll be saying, you mustn't see Abel there looking good, thinking he's doing well. I put him in first class. I took him to Tasha's. I'm the one who did this, which is basically what he was saying. He's got too much pride, so he'd rather just stay where he is. And I can feel that, but I just think maybe is the issue not communication? Is the issue not transparency? Where when you're discussing as friends to say, you know, I want to go on this trip. And it's like me saying I want to go to the Maldives. Guys, there's certain places that are very expensive. You know, those overwater bungalows. Now, I can't now go to my poor friend knowing her situation, knowing that she's struggling to even get child support and say, Chomi, Aria Maldives. Like, you know, there are so many other things that we can do.
14: Some of them, I took them to circumcision, by the way. I took them literally to hospital to be circumcised. Mm. And today they think they can speak to me the way they want. So, some of...
0: You don't want friends like that? I see your calls, I see your messages and voice notes will continue to 1:30. Yeah, Ibile Mbali, I want a wig AI up a ring. I bought her that wig. I want to leave that installation. It was me.
15: Everything she owns, yes, is because of me.
0: It's because of me. When you see Mbali, Kadi Lash, I showed her.
15: Who needs enemies? Who needs enemies?
0: Afternoon.
15: A very good afternoon to you too. Mpumalanga taxi boss Joe Ferrari Sibanyoni has continued to deny any interference in the operations of bus company Putco. Sibanyoni is back before the Malanga Commission today, where the focus is on incidents where buses were stopped, torched and attacked. Earlier, a video of his meeting with the president in 2024 was presented by evidence leaders, where he declared that he actually would interfere in Putco operations. The effectiveness of gender-based violence care centres has come under the spotlight in Parliament today. The Commission for Gender Equality has painted a grim picture of the situation, particularly in the Eastern Cape. The Commission has highlighted long waits for assistance for victims, the lack of qualified staff to help, and inadequate transport arrangements as factors that contribute to the lack of dignity for those who have come under attack. While March and March protesters have shifted their focus from illegal immigration to demonstrating about the crisis of GBV today, hundreds of demonstrators have turned out for its men's anti-GBV march in Durban today. Well, those are the headlines. This EWN and more at 2, or as it happens.
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17: Well, at this stage, wet, slippery roads in rainy Gauteng. Please allow for extra traveling time, maintain a safe following distance, and keep your headlights on. At this stage, I see some slow-moving traffic in the Kempton Park area. This is on Pretoria Road between Plain Road and CR Swart. There's also traffic lights not working in Rand Park Ridge at Bears, Nodia, and Jim Fosher. In Randburg at Malibongwe Drive and President Fosher. If you're traveling through the Pretoria CBD heading towards Soshanguve, expect some delays. This is in the Hermanstad area on Eskiam Patele between Vomhagen and the RAT. If you come across any other traffic issues, kindly WhatsApp us on 072-702-1702.
0: Guys, please don't listen to Karabo with that English. It was me. I taught him that English. I paid for English lessons.
17: Oh, wow.
0: For Karabo. So when he's twanging the traffic, it was me.
17: you are full of it. And everything she's saying is absolutely not true. 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
20: 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What kind of country are we living in? 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Surely, surely that sounds absolutely insane. But just think about it. If you don't act within 48 hours, it's near impossible to get rid of them. And the city just looks away, hey? 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
0: Wits University is investing 341 million rand in a bold new cultural and lifestyle precinct in the heart of Bromfontein. 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
0: 24 minutes to 2 o'clock, and we're talking about the rules of engagement when it comes to your friendships, when you want to hang out together, travel, dinner, outing, whatever the case may be. But your income is significantly miles apart. So one is the poorer friend and the other one is the richer friend or the wealthier friend, however you want to measure that. 011-883-0702 and the WhatsApp line 072-702-1702. LeBron James, yes, the LeBron James, his wife was sharing the story, like her and her bestie, they will travel somewhere. And the bestie says, no, Mia won't sit in first class. She'll sit in first class. I don't expect her to pay for me, so I sit at the back. And the one in first class, people are like, how about girl? You are so rich. Why wouldn't you bump up your friend to first class when you are that rich? 011-883-0702. And we go to the lines. Andre from Pretoria. Hi, Andre.
23: Hi, Rebekhile. Thanks for taking my call.
0: Yes.
23: So so my wife and I, we actually cooled off on a relationship that we had with another couple. I mean, the guy, he is a very, very well-earning surgeon.
0: Mm.
23: And so we reached out to them because we were supporting underprivileged kids going to Cape Town on a mission trip. And we were paying for two or three kids, and we asked them if they wouldn't also come along and help us and support to get another two kids on the trip. It'll be the first time to Cape Town. And we were just told, no, we're doing major renovations on our property. knowing full well that they could afford it multiple more times than what we could, and we were stretching to do it.
0: Mm.
23: And you know what? We just cooled off after that. Because sure. it's not just a choice that you're making. I think there's also a bit of principles involved, you know, because sometimes, like you said, you can do it for your friend, so you do it out of the generosity of your heart because it's your buddy, you want to bring them along, and sometimes people don't have access to experiences, you know, because, like a wealthy person once told me, money just makes life comfortable, you know, so sometimes you could experience comfortable things and you want your buddy to experience it, but for us it was the other way around. We thought, you know what, if you're that stingy and you want to use your money for that, and then, like, you know, we are I can't use the word on radio. We are effing off to do it, and we just cooled off.
0: So, look, can I play devil's advocate in your situation, Andre?
23: Go for it.
0: I, along with many public figures in this country, are inundated with DMs on social media with requests for help. And I had to realize that I had to cap it because I genuinely want to help as many people as possible. Now, I say this because I also know that even when I'm in a great position, and a person might look and say, but all it was for you to pay my 3,000 Rand registration fees and I would be able to go to school, which is such a legit cause. But maybe what they don't know is that I'm already paying 10 other people's 3,000 Rand registration fees. So I'm not saying your friends are not in a position or that maybe they should have reconsidered. All I'm saying is obligations will always be contextual. And even the richer you go, like even billionaires have billionaire money problems, if that makes sense. But thank you so, so much. I can understand why you felt slighted, especially if people look like they're at a certain level of wealth. Also, guys, sometimes people are living on credits. That's just a whole other thing altogether. Nomusa from Riddipoort. Hi.
3: Hey, Rile, how are you?
0: Good, thanks. And you?
3: Good, thank you. Great topic, by the way.
0: Is this the Nomusa I know?
3: Yes, it
0: is. Oh, my gosh, my darling. How are you?
3: I'm fine. How are you?
0: Guys, Nomusa and I worked together. I think I was briefly a boss of yours.
3: Yes. Paying boss, guys. A paying rich boss.
0: Oh, my gosh. So good to hear your voice. Go ahead, my darling.
3: Good to hear you, too. I wanted to say, guys, we can't plan our lives according to other people's financial lives and financial plans.
0: Eish.
3: Meet yourself where you are. Eish. If this is what you can afford, stick to it. The peace you will have. You cannot go around comparing yourself to what people have or how people are living. Like you've said, people are living on credit. People are living the Instagram life. So if you have what you have, appreciate it, endorse it, make it great for you.
0: But wait, if you and I are traveling together, ne? And I'll be honest, if I can't afford to bump you up to first class, I was going to sit in economy with you. Because it's just the two of us.
3: We are going to the same location. Let's have fun. I cannot expect you to bump up my ticket. The experiences will... let me have my own experience. You have your own experiences. And our story is not the same to tell.
0: I got you.
3: So we can't expect people to be paying about our things. Because at the end of the day, I do that once. You now have an expectation for me to do it all the time. So I am not for that. And unfortunately, that's how it is. You do it once, you do it forever.
0: I'm so happy you called. You've made my day. I haven't heard from you in forever.
3: I love you.
0: I love you, darling. Nomusa in Riddipoort. Guys, it is very weird when we take calls, but I know that voice for a fact. More of your voice notes coming through on 072-702-1702.
4: Hi, 702. Yeah, what a topic. In terms of especially having a little bit more than your friends, you tend to get used in some of the weirdest ways. Like, for example, this past weekend, a friend called me and he was like, "Where are you watching the rugby?" And I was like, "At home." So I was expecting him to come alone. He eventually came with almost eight people. And then he gave me 100 rands to like cover for the food and the braai, because we were braaiing.
0: What?
4: Yo, you gotta be careful with some things, eh? I choose to stay anonymous.
5: Rilebokile. Good day. So, me as your poor friend, ne? I will spoil you according to my less money. But I will do something that I think is special according to my means. So if you have cover me, I will cover you according to my
6: And then you get the issue of people trying to upscale their living to keep up with the Joneses. So if my friend's more powerful, I don't want that stigma of I earn less. I would want to go into debt just to keep up sometimes.
7: Hi, Relebogile and the team. It is expected that when you are getting married, your groomsmen and your bridesmaid must pay for their own outfits. And I looked at my friends, my male friends, and I was like, there's no way they were going to afford my suits, the suits that me and my wife chose. And I secretly paid for them. And my wife, till today, she doesn't know that my friends could not afford. And yeah, we had a beautiful wedding. And yeah, man, if you can afford, why not? Thank you very much.
0: So I have a view that if you're going to get married and you want to stipulate to a bridal party what to wear and how to wear it, you must pay for it. That's my view. Because if you're going to be in a bridal party and some people have three celebrations, that's three outfits. Now you're telling people of these outfits, so, I'm sorry, but I genuinely think that if you're going to have a bridal party, you must pay. Especially if you're expecting your bridal party to also bring you gifts. Yo, we go to Paulus in Springs. Hi, Paulus.
8: How's it going, Jay? You good?
0: Good, good, yes.
8: Yes, look. It goes without saying. I mean, money is an essential commodity and all of that.
0: Mm.
8: So now we are friends. I mean, if we're friends, what are we dealing with? What are we talking about? You know, this important thing called money, if you have it, may we stop this obsession of possessions, man. May we get to the level where you are generous enough to assist the next person. And when you do that, it comes in two folds. It's a principle in its nature. Secondly, because you just have much, why can't you extend the courtesy of help and help the next person? It's that easy, dear. You know, we honestly really need to stop this obsession about material stuff and all of that. I mean, if you have more, share. I think it's a good thing to do, dear.
0: Well, can I make you laugh, Paulus?
8: Please do.
0: Do you know Elon Musk sleeps on his friends' couches?
8: Are you serious?
0: Yes, we did. We did a whole show about it, but he sleeps on his friends' couches. It's wild, right? Absolutely wild.
8: Very wild.
0: But that's a topic for a whole nother day. Tasneem in Randburg. Hi, Tasneem.
24: Hi.
0: Yes.
24: A lovely topic. So you know what? First of all, a basic principle in my life. I have absolutely no expectations from just about nobody. In that way, I am never disappointed, right? Mm. And if I am disappointed, I check in with myself first. Like, okay, where is this disappointment coming? Why is it coming? So coming to our conversation about friends paying, my bestie, I mean, we're friends for, I think over 25 years now. Mm. When we plan, and you know what, she loves experiences. So, and we've done family trips together as well. We always make sure that whatever we plan, that we both can afford it. Or both, if we're doing family trips, that we both can afford it, number one. Number two, if we, like recently we went to Namaqualand, it was not like, oh, you know what, because I have more money or she has more money. No, there was no such thing. We both did it together. We did exactly the same thing together. And in that way, none of us ever felt left out, to a point where when we go out and eat and whatever it is, she literally keeps a note to say, Tess paid today. And then next time when we go, and I'm like, no, I'm going to cover this. And she's like, no, she'll pull it out. She says, no, I've got a note. It's my turn to pay, not Aww. Your turn to pay.
0: And I think that's fair. Like, we also got to be flexible. So either as the rich friend, let's do what everybody can afford, because what is the point of us hanging out together? If you and I are going on a trip together, I want my friend next to me. Let's sit and coach together. Let's have our knees touching our chins together. Not mean first class, now I arrive rested. I don't know. To me, it feels...

0: speaks volumes about the relationship. So yeah, for me, that's a non-starter. I mean, it is what it is.
1: Maubane, I nearly got into serious trouble at home. You know, I make my wife breakfast every morning. And now I come home and she's tired. And I said to her, give me my food. And she says, no, I'm tired. Your food is there. I said, no. When I give you breakfast, I wait for you to eat. And then I even take the dish to go and wash it. And she said to me, if you come with that attitude, never make me breakfast again.
2: Yo.
1: So I understand where you're coming from when you say, when you say, don't brag for other people when you do something for them. I humbled myself. This morning I made breakfast. I just shut up my mouth. Simon Toronto.
2: I love it. I love it. Guys, I'm going to read two messages on this topic. And I'm sorry I didn't get through to all of your voice notes and messages. One says, to solve this, I have a policy. Don't have poor friends. I'm going to assume that they're joking. It is on WhatsApp and there is no tone. The other one says, apparently and allegedly, Papa Penny flies business class and his wife flies economy. Yeah.
3: In the last 24 hours, this is what's happened in your world.
4: During his address, President Cyril Ramaphosa made a commitment to the families who lost loved ones to gender-based violence.
5: These cases will not be allowed to go cold. The state is bringing together its available capabilities to establish what happened and to identify those responsible.
4: Part of his commitment was an appeal to members of the public to report cases to the police, with the president noting that only two of the women found dead in Ekurhuleni were reported missing.
3: EWN, in touch, in tune, and independent.
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2: The pride of Jozi is setting the gold standard. 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
3: 702. 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
2: 7 minutes to 2 o'clock in our finance feature for today. We're talking about why earning more does not translate to financial security. We're joined by certified financial planner Wasim Mukudum. Wasim, welcome to the show. Thank you so much for joining us.
7: Hi there, little Bukele. Hope you're well, and hi to all the listeners.
2: Wasim, I'm sure you heard our earlier conversation. As a financial planner, please confirm, should everybody do what the poor friend can afford, or should the rich friends pay the difference?
7: I think it's interesting, and I think at the end of the day, it does probably come down to the friendship. Realistically, I mean, you probably do want to keep it down to the level that everybody can afford, so nobody feels out of place.
2: Yes.
7: But again, I think that's easier said than done, because I've seen friends split at times because the one's going to a fancy restaurant and the others can only afford maybe Hungry Lion.
2: Oh my gosh. And I think you hit the nail on the head by saying it depends on the friendship, because it isn't about the numbers. It's the values and principles. Wasim, let's jump into this idea of Why earning more?

0: doesn't translate to financial security. I used to not understand when people say more money, more problems. But as I've gotten older, I have understood more money, more problems.
1: Oh, yes, for sure. I mean, when your income increases, naturally you're thinking about ways that how do you increase your lifestyle, how do you up your lifestyle. But if you do that, and if you continue to do that as your income increases, eventually it leads to lifestyle inflation. And what happens is you get used to these, what used to be, call it luxury expenses, it now becomes norm. Fancy restaurants, fancy clothes, fancy vehicles, for example, all of these are things that are a trap. And once you get used to it, again, those things become the norm for you. So I think people need to take a different approach to when the income increases. And that doesn't necessarily mean that you don't need to increase your lifestyle. 100% you can. But I think there needs to be a more balanced way of thinking when we do see a bump in our salaries.
0: So if then a person does get a salary increase, what do you advise they do before they start planning to go to that dealership they've been eyeing out for a while?
1: So hopefully you probably want to set up some time with your financial advisor if you have one. And if you don't, then maybe just have a conversation with yourself, because we always say that the times to have a chat with your financial advisor, for example, is when there's big things or things that are changing in your life. And an increase in your income is generally a big change. So I think at that point, you kind of want to take a step back, have a look at your finances holistically, and then see, okay, how does this additional income add value to my overall plan moving forward? So instead of just focusing on the area of saying, okay, I can increase my expenses, consider what your debt looks like at that point and see how can you potentially manage your debt better. And also see if you're now in the position to be able to save more or save earlier. Because a lot of the time, that is the aspect that we'll delay and say, I'll do that later, I'll get to that later. The time when your salary increases might be the best time to actually save more. But I also understand that that's a lot easier said than done.
0: And then when it comes to financial security, what do we need to remember financial security is?
1: So financial security, in my view, is having choice. Is having choice to do things on your terms, having choice to spend on your terms. And it's all good and well when things are going well and our income has increased and we're spending all of that money on our lifestyle. The problem is that there's no certainty that that will continue forever. So we could fall ill, we could become unemployed, and then all of a sudden we go from this space of being able to spend a really good salary on our lifestyle to now almost not having anything left because you're living month to month. So I think that sort of putting aside funds for your future, saving, investing, allows you more control when things go wrong. And I think that that's where financial security or peace of mind comes in. It's knowing that tonight when I go to sleep, if anything were to happen, tomorrow we're still okay financially. But that's not easy when you're living month to month and you're spending everything that you earn.
0: Oh, and I think that is such a difficult thing to do, because you immediately want to jump to other things, and you saying put away and save almost feels like, how am I going to be rewarded for this increase? So what is the healthy balance?
1: So I think, again, you know, when we look at a lot of these spending habits and, again, the problems that some would have, most of the time it is a sort of financial behavioral or psychology type of challenge or issue. And I think it's about understanding what gives you the most meaning or reward in terms of how you manage your money. And understanding that if I'm going to sort of focus everything on today, what am I going to do, for example, later on? So one of the easiest methods that I think would help is understanding what are your goals that you're trying to achieve. And I mean, this is something that I guess every financial advisor will say, but when you start writing those goals down, it could be a holiday later this year, it could be a car in a couple of years' time, it immediately allows you to be a little bit more focused and a little bit more concentrated on the goals that you're trying to achieve. One of the rules that I have is pay your future self first. So my first expense that I ask clients to have when they get paid their salary is pay your future self. You're the one that has worked really hard for this salary. You've put in a lot of time. You've sacrificed a lot. So why not reward your future self? And I think, again, having that as part of your plan while still living a balanced lifestyle is ideally the end goal. But again, you know, these things generally take a bit of time to plan. It's not something that happens overnight, but it does also require some sort of sacrifice on your side, because you might need to give up. And I think delayed gratification is probably the right word to use here. It's saying, okay, I'm going to fund things for the future, but that means I've got to give up a couple of things today.
0: Oh, I'm with you there. It is easier said than done, but definitely a goal we should all be working towards. In the next hour of the show, it's part two on our masterclass on the declining birth rate. 072-702-1702. It's 2 o'clock.
2: This is EWN.
3: Good afternoon, I'm Bali Lamini. Mpumalanga taxi boss Joe Ferrari Sibanyoni has continued to deny any interference in the operations of bus company Putco. Sibanyoni is back before the Malanga Commission today, where the focus is on incidents where buses were stopped, attacked and torched. Earlier today, a video of his meeting with the president in 2024 was presented by evidence leaders, where he declared he would interfere in Putco operations. Sibanyoni wanted government to ease access to a stake in the bus operations.
4: We've been told by Putco that between October 2024 and January 2025, there were more than 350 incidents of this nature where their buses had to turn around because taxis blocked their path. Are you aware of the scale of that?
5: No, I'm not aware of it.
3: Sibanyoni has denied that his taxi association was behind those incidents. The effectiveness of gender-based violence care centres has come under the spotlight in Parliament today. The Commission for Gender Equality has painted a grim picture of the situation, particularly in the Eastern Cape. The Commission has highlighted long waits for assistance, the lack of qualified staff and inadequate transport arrangements as some factors that contribute to the lack of dignity for those who have come under attack. Lindsay Dentlinger reports.
6: Tutuzela care centres are meant to be at the core of government's response to assisting GBV victims in getting the treatment and support they need, and for the justice system to bring perpetrators to book. But the CGE says its investigations have revealed their functioning in the Eastern Cape to be far from optimal. Only one of the 11 centres visited by the Commission had a dedicated medical officer, while only three were staffed with dedicated forensic nurses. The CGE's head of legal, Tsitsi Shuping, says only four of the centres attended to patients within the prescribed two-hour period.
7: 36% of Tuduzela care centres, including Lusikisiki and Mthatha One, did not have the official of the South African police on site.
6: Shuping says the lack of a formal legislated arrangement for these centres makes accountability and oversight difficult.
7: Is there commitment without resources? No. No one can be held accountable for that.
6: The CGE is recommending monthly meetings to identify gaps and a standardised procedure for handling GBV cases. Lindsay Dentlinger, Eyewitness News, Parliament.
3: At the same time, March and March protesters have shifted their focus from illegal immigration to demonstrating about the crisis of GBV today. Hundreds of demonstrators have turned out for the group's men's anti-GBV march in Durban. The group initially set today as another unauthorized deadline for undocumented migrants to leave the country. March and March head of legal, Xolani Zuma, says the group will continue to hold government accountable for the issues plaguing the country.
8: So we took a decision that men must lead this march. They must lead this march because it's not only men that are causing problems when it comes to the killing of women, but it's a societal issue. But the reason why we're saying that is because by their very nature, men are meant to be protectors. Even if you go to the Bible, a man is supposed to provide love and protect their family and women.
3: Let's stay in KZN, where an internal probe at the Umshwati local municipality has flagged hundreds of payments amounting to 4.3 million rand as potentially fraudulent. The probe found employees have allegedly been redirecting money meant for suppliers into their private accounts. Thabiso Koba has more.
9: Documents seen by EWN suggest the scheme of redirecting money has been going on for a number of years at Umshwati local municipality, with suspicions that more than 4.3 million rand will be uncovered once the forensic investigation is complete. EWN has seen hundreds of transactions that have been red flagged by both the bank and the municipality as potentially fraudulent. The modus operandi was to have the account name listed as a known supplier of the municipality. However, the account number would not correlates with the supplier's name. In many instances, the account name would be listed as Eskom. However, the account number would not be any of Eskom's publicly listed account numbers. In the books, it looked like the municipality was paying Eskom. However, the money was being siphoned off elsewhere. Thabiso Koba, Eyewitness News.
3: And pilots from a rerouted Fly Dubai flight have been hospitalized in Saudi Arabia. This after the flight had to make an emergency landing in Saudi after a fight broke out on board. According to reports, passengers say one of the pilots was stabbed in the cockpit when that fight broke out. An emergency signal and later a hijacking warning was set off shortly after an abrupt change of direction and rapid descent. Fly Dubai says all passengers are now safe and accounted for. Gold is trading at $4,187.71 an ounce. The rand is at 16.37 to the dollar, 21.74 to the pound, 18.63 to the euro, and Brent crude oil is at $102.28 a barrel.
10: We still have wet, slippery roads in rainy Gauteng, so please allow for extra traveling time, maintain a safe following distance, and keep your headlights on. At this stage in Pretoria West, there's slow-moving traffic on Transoranya between Vomhagen and the Dasport Tunnel. And look out for those faulty traffic lights in four ways at Winnie Mandela Drive and Monte Cassino Boulevard.
3: It's a cloudy afternoon in Gauteng with scattered showers in some parts. Temperatures have peaked at highs of between 13 and 14 degrees. The top story in EWN this hour. Mpumalanga taxi boss Joe Ferrari Sibanyoni has continued to deny any interference in the operations of bus company Putco.
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0: after 2 o'clock, the second and final hour of 702 afternoons with me, Lebogile Maboja. Last week, we started a masterclass on the declining birth rate, and today is part two. Do not worry if you missed it. We'll do a bit of a recap, but I encourage you to head over to primemediaplus.com to catch up on the conversation. Get in touch with us, 011-883-0702. SMS us 31702. 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
2: Masterclass.
0: Masterclass time on 702 Afternoons. And last week we started our conversation on the declining birth rate. We also touched on the dipping fertility rate. This is part two of the conversation. We will do a bit of a recap, but I encourage you to listen to part one as there was a lot of context and background that was shared in that conversation. 011-883-0702 and the WhatsApp line 072-702-1702. I'm delighted to welcome back lecturer and acting head of Department of Demography and Population Studies, Schools of Social Sciences and Public Health at WITS, Dr. Phezi Sy Ndagurwa. Doctor, thank you so much for coming back.
3: Thank you for having me back. I really appreciate it.
0: So we didn't scare you off the first time.
3: No, I wasn't.
0: Just as a recap, as we touched on birth rate and fertility, remind us the difference between birth rate that's declining and the fertility one that's declining, and also how those figures were found.
3: Oh, thank you. So a recap, as we discussed last week, birth rates are based on a crude measure, or it is a crude measure that is looking at the number of births that are being recorded for every 1,000 people in South Africa. And those 1,000 people would include men and women of all age groups. Whereas the fertility rate, which is a term that is derived from the total fertility rate, which is a technical term that tells us the expected number of births that a woman will have by the time she turns 60, if the prevailing or the current patterns of childbearing across the age groups remain the same. So those are the distinctions between the two terms.
0: And please remind us, when you say 2.4 and 2.1, when we speak about statistics, so the famous one is get married, have your family with 2.4 children and the white picket fence and the two dogs. What are 2.4 human beings?
3: Yes, I think that was one of the questions that was raised at the end of the show last week. So what we need to understand is the 2.4 or 2.1, the number that comes after the decimal place is in essence indicating an average, expected average. It is not a literal count of people. So if I give an example, I would say, let's suppose we have 19 women, and we have 10 children. So we say, how many children per woman? Mm. So we will say 10 children divided by 19 women, and we'll get 1.9. But it doesn't mean that we are going to have a woman who's got a 0.9 child. Yes. So I think the person that asked that question must be educated up to tertiary level from what he was saying, that statistics 101, which would be first year statistics. So if I could speak to that person just a little bit, I would say that consider the total fertility rate as a probability.
0: Yes.
3: That is the probability that the person will have these many times occurrences of a birth in their lifetime. I think that person will understand better that way.
0: So one of the driving factors that you shared of why the birth rate is decreasing was education. And you had shared that, you know, back in the days where maybe the priority was not getting an education and times have changed, people want to not just get an education, be financially stable, and then maybe they consider going into that stage of their lives. And then I had raised the point about education in terms of women knowing and understanding that they have choices. You also did mention the last time around the fact that the reason that within a certain group of people, why you look at women and not at men is because women will know how many children they gave birth to.
3: Yes.
0: I want to come back to the part of the driving of the change. Outside of education, are we seeing a decrease because of how expensive children are? I mean, just this morning, I was hosting a panel discussion on a survey that came out that FNB did around education, financial education, basically the planning. And they say that most people who are parents, you will find that majority of them think they've planned, but only 8% of them within their group that they surveyed, their planning of how much the education as a whole is going to cost is only 8% of them that are accurate. And it even got me thinking about the fact that most of the time we're winging it, all these unexpected things that come through. How big of a factor is money in the conversation around how many children a woman or a married couple will choose to have?
3: Oh, yeah, that's a really strong question. I think it sits at the core of the question of fertility change. Because when we are looking at the role of money in life in general, it makes it possible to access certain things that go in every aspect of life, health, education, transportation, shelter. So the pressure on money is not just directly linked to the decision to have children, but also the decision to attain a particular standard of life as an individual. And you are raising an issue of unexpected costs. That is because education itself, the manner in which it is being delivered today is very different from the manner in which it was delivered 10, 20 years ago. Today, a parent would need to fork out more for the same kind of education than they would before, because you need to afford certain gadgets for the child to have to carry to school and for them to study. You would imagine that today, for your child to have sufficient resources to study, they need maybe a tablet or a computer. But 30 years ago, we didn't need a computer. We needed notebooks. And the cost of those things are very separate. So that's what is driving financial planning a bit astray from the optimum trajectory which parents would require to master in terms of their planning for their children.
0: Now, I'm not sure if the question I'm going to ask you was addressed within those particular statistics, but I know for a fact you have a view.
3: Okay.
0: What are we seeing in terms of the wealthier demographic versus the poorer demographic? Because some of the conversations are, number one, family planning is different when you're exceptionally wealthy versus not being. But also there's a perception around where they'll say, people will say poor people shouldn't have children they can't afford. And people are becoming more vocal about it, where they're like, why do poor people like to have lots of children? Were the demographics according to income bracket addressed within that particular study?
3: And not necessarily. In terms of income categories in relation to fertility, of course, our understanding of the scientific evidence is that those that are in the higher socioeconomic status households, they tend to have less children compared to those that are in the lower socioeconomic status. Why that is the case? One of the reasons is that the higher you go on the wealth index, you tend to emphasize more on, I'll use in quotation, the quality of children or the quality of life of children. Where if you would otherwise send your children to a public school, you would want to send them to a private school. If you'd want to send your children to a public hospital, you'd want to send them to a private hospital. So those are the factors that may drive lower birth rates or fertility rates among those that are on, in the higher socioeconomic categories. And for those that are in the lower socioeconomic categories, it is not just an individual decision to say, I'm having more children. But also, we think of it in terms of community effects. So if you find yourself in communities where, on average, each person is having three children, you are more likely to also have three children. And we also are looking at the background where we are coming from as a people. We know that raising children was not necessarily the preserve of the biological parents in the African settings. It was the extended household. So people would be able to have three, four children and get one or two of them raised by a relative also. So that's the background we are coming from. And for us to arrive at a point where we are going to have two children for each woman who is coming from a poorer background, it takes some time to arrive at that point.
0: When we then look at your higher income individuals, and I'm not even sure how to frame this question, but I'm trying to figure out conversations around fertility treatment would be treated like elective, right? So your medical aid will not necessarily just say, here's 250K because you want to have a baby.
3: Yeah.
0: Right? But in your poorer communities, that might not even be a conversation.
3: Yes.
0: Where does that even come into play? And we also know this is on the backdrop of culturally, if a woman was not falling pregnant quickly, a brother would step in or a sister would step in. And I don't know, I'm not even sure what the question is, but where do these factors fit into this picture?
3: Yeah, so these factors, I think they sit in this picture from a standpoint where the question on why are people having children? And from a perspective of those that are in the higher income categories, they are having children as a way to self-actualize and not necessarily as a demand on life itself, but want to exercise parenthood. So that's an informed decision that a person is choosing to have a child at a particular age for certain reasons that are different from reasons of societal expectations on a person. So we are breaking away from the traditional vices that would inform how we reproduce to values where they are more individualistic values. And we find individualistic values more among those that are in the higher income category. So that is where the gap is coming from in terms of why are people considering to have less children, and they are coming from higher income statuses compared to those that are in the lower income statuses.
0: Is it a myth or a fact? And you might not know,
3: yeah,
0: but there is a perception. I think it's not true that people have kids to get grants because it's really not that much money. But secondly, that sometimes in your lower socioeconomic circumstances, that a person might tend to have more children because your children now become your retirement plan.
3: Yeah, so that question is touching on two things. The first thing is, can we prove that are people having children so that they can access the grant? And the scientific evidence that is existing is that no, people are not deciding to have a child so that they can access a child grant. And then the second part of the question is, using children as insurance, rather in old age.
0: Mm.
3: So we see that predominantly in the 70s and 80s, where children were a form of asset to households, but their value to the household was starting to be realized from puberty going upwards, when they can provide labor in the farms. But now, because of urbanization, we find that we are breaking away from that, and particularly in South Africa, which arguably has the highest urbanization rates in sub-Saharan Africa. We don't see children as an insurance effect for old age sustenance. And also considering that we have old age pension grant, so there's no motivation for people to have children so that they are thinking for their lives post 60 years of age. Because at that time, we see that many of the pensions, they are being used to look after the children these days.
0: Mm.
3: Yeah.
0: Yo, it is so tough thinking about all those factors. Now, I saw a young gentleman speaking around this issue, and we do acknowledge, as we spoke about in our last conversation, that social media is a bubble and does not reflect what real life is. But one of the things that he said was to say that he can see that there's an uproar about the declining birth rate.
3: Mm.
0: And he was saying we need to ask ourselves the question, who is saying is a bad thing and why? And he gave the angle to say that the people it will affect are the ones that need workers in the future. And his view is the reason, and I wish I could remember the person's name now so I could give them the props and the credit, but he was saying that the future, if you're looking at South Africa today and the fact that our unemployment rate is what it is, then a declining birth rate should be something we celebrate. But when you think about major corporations that need cheap labor, they should be the only ones, and probably are the only ones, who are upset about a declining birth rate, because in future, that means you have a smaller or more expensive workforce. Now, I know that this particular study did not go into such details, but because you work in the space of demography, I'd be curious to know your thoughts. And when we look at places like countries where maybe there was a birth control, where they would say one child per family, that are now complaining that there aren't enough children and giving incentives for women and couples to have more children because of that panic of the shrinking population.
3: So the summary view is quite correct. But in terms of raising an alarm, I would say that we are still far away from it.
0: Wait, you mean alarm as in raising an alarm that the population's getting too small?
3: Yeah.
0: Okay, got you.
3: Yeah. We are still far away from experiencing a fall in the population. If anything, I think for the next 15 to 20 years, the population is going to continue to grow, even if fertility rates are going to continue declining the way they've been doing in the past 10 years.
0: Where are these extra humans coming from? It's still growing, but are you talking about immigration?
3: No. So immigration is a very small component to it. So let me bring in a term that may not be in our everyday use. And it is called population momentum. So population momentum is the continued increase in the size of the population, even when fertility rates are decreasing. And let me explain why that happens. It happens because the absolute numbers of people that are being added is higher, and mortality rates are decreasing.
0: The life expectancy is...
3: Yes. So when we look at South Africa today, and we look at the age structure, it has below 15 years It's a bit wider, and it goes in a little bit. And then from 25, it also goes wider again. So these two slightly wider age groups, they are going to give us a higher number of people. So if, for instance, let's say a mother has got 10 children who are girls, and those 10 children will grow up and have 5 children each. It means each of them has got 50% less than what their mother had.
0: Yes.
3: But because they are more in number, by simply having 5 each, they have added 50 more people into the population. So that is going to drive population growth. Let me use an actual real example that we have observed, and that is the country of Brazil, which we know is our peer. Brazil went below replacement level fertility in 2005.
0: What does that mean, below replacement level?
3: Yes, thank you. And that is below 2. So the total fertility rate went below 2 in 2005.
0: What does below 2 mean? Does that mean for every woman that can have a child, where now you're more likely to have less than 2 children?
3: Yeah, what it means is, if we go into the population and we take all the women of reproductive age up to age 49, and we say all the children in the population, we spread them across all the women, and we say that each woman will end up with having less than 2.
0: I got you.
3: Yeah, and that is because there is a higher proportion of women who are reaching 50 without having a child at all. Yeah. So in that case, even with that, Brazil until 2025 had an increase of the population from 186 million to more than 210 million.
0: Yo.
3: So that's the illustration of the population momentum that is occurring, even with very low fertility rates.
0: We need a break to go to the news, but also my brain is broken from these statistics. My goodness, we're in school. Thank goodness we are continuing. Get your questions in 072-702-1702 or give us a call, 011-883-0702. It's 2:30, time for your latest Eyewitness News headlines. Good afternoon.
1: Thanks, Rilebogile. Good afternoon. Mpumalanga taxi boss Joe Sibanyoni has denied involvement in any allegations of extortion at bus company Putco. Sibanyoni is back before the Malanga Commission today, responding to allegations that he attempted to extort a 30% local content stake in the company. Evidence leaders revealed a series of events involving Sibanyoni before and after an arson incident at a Putco bus depot. Political parties in Parliament's ad hoc committee probing police corruption have again clashed today, this time over the future of the investigating directorate against corruption. The committee has continued its deliberations today into its long-awaited draft report, which must be finalised by next month. And City Power says restoration efforts are progressing well following a fire at its central substation in Johannesburg. The incident has left residents and businesses in parts of the city centre without electricity for a sixth day now. The fire affected the underground electricity network, with suspected cable theft also under investigation. Well, those are the headlines. This EWN and more at 3, or as it happens.
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4: Well, at this hour, we still have wet, slippery roads in rainy Gauteng, so please allow for extra travelling time, maintain a safe following distance, and keep your headlights on at this stage, though. In Pretoria West, there's still slow-moving traffic on Transoronia. This is between Vomhagen and the Dustport Tunnel. Look out for those faulty traffic lights in Joburg, Grand Park Ridge, at Beresford, here, and Jim Fisher. Traffic lights still not working in Midrand at Olifants Contain Road and the N1. If you come across any other traffic issues, kindly WhatsApp us on 072-702-1702.
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9: 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If you don't act within 48 hours, it's near impossible to get rid of them. And the city just looks away, hey? Remember, the 4th of November.
6: Bongani Bengwa, 6 to 9
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0: Vandalism and theft of water infrastructure affects everyone. Damage to pipes and meters. Pipes, meters, valves, reservoirs, and other critical infrastructure can result in water outages, low pressure, sewer spillages, and costly repairs that impact communities across Johannesburg. Johannesburg Water urges residents to help protect public infrastructure by reporting suspicious activity affecting the water network. 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That's on 010-061-4470, brought to you by Johannesburg Water. This Wednesday, the 30th of September, that is today, 702's in conversation with Wits University, introducing the development of a 341 million rand Wits Cultural and Lifestyle Precinct. It's a major investment in the arts and will create a hub for culture, performance, heritage and creative innovation while contributing to the regeneration of Brom and Josie. 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Wednesday, that is today, on 702.
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0: 702 Drive is coming up from 3 to 6 p.m. with John Pullman. Good afternoon, John. What's coming up on your show today?
12: Very good afternoon, Rilebogile. Good afternoon to everyone listening. Looking forward to the 3 hours we'll have with you between 3 and 6 o'clock. We'll speak to Kingsley Makubela, former diplomat, analyst of international affairs. South Africa has issued what's called a démarche to the U.S. Ambassador Brent Leo Bozell. I think it's the second time they've done this. What exactly is a démarche? How did we get to this point in South African-U.S. relationships? How serious is something like this? All of that coming up sometime after 3 o'clock. We're going to reflect on one particular aspect, Rilebogile, of the president's speech last night. All the undertakings he gave in regard to sharpening the DNA lab as a tool of dealing with gender-based violence and femicide and crime in general. Vanessa Lynch is somebody who's been on this for many, many, many years, campaigning for a much more effective use of DNA, very sharply critical of the resources and facilities that have been created and provided. She's with us at 10 past five. Promises made by the president, are they doable? And the fact that he had to make those promises, what does that say about the state of those labs at the moment? Madlanga Commission of Inquiry underway. Again, quite extraordinary things being said, including the possibility raised that Patco may have burnt their own buses as a way of, presumably with the insurance money, financing the purchase of new buses. I suspect Patco will have something to say about that down the stretch. But all that and more on 702 Drive.
0: John, I'm tired of our country and our problems. As you're even speaking about the labs and the DNA, we just finished a series on solving crimes.
12: Right.
0: And we had the pathology experts here. We were speaking. The backlog is insane.
12: And we have a lab at the Helen Joseph Hospital that after 8 years and 730 million rand is not open. So it's not as if money was the problem.
0: That and more on 702 Drive with John Perlman.
12: I'll spare you the rest of the details later.
0: Coming through from 3 to 6 p.m.
2: 702
10: Masterclass.
0: And we continue in our masterclass. It is part two on the declining birth rate and South Africa's fertility rate that is dipping. 011-883-0702 and the WhatsApp line 072-702-1702 with Dr. Pedzisai Ndagurwa, lecturer and acting head of Department of Demography and Population Studies, Schools of Social Sciences and Public Health at WITS. Doctor, before we start to take more questions from our listeners, are there any other standout insights we need to take from this conversation around declining birth rates and dipping fertility rates as a country?
3: Well, I think yes. I think let me refer back to the question that you asked before we went on a break, and that was if we should be content with the declining birth rate.
0: Yes.
3: As a country. And I would like to say that I think the concern should be more about maximizing the current demographic capacity that the country has. Because we do have very high youth unemployment, and that youth unemployment poses public health concerns in the future. Because you're going to have an elderly population that has not had any form of savings in their productive years, who will then require maximum dependence on the state for social assistance. So the immediate concern should be about how do we maximize the productive capacity that we have. And one clue that we need to look into is to look at the underlying drivers of high youth unemployment that we are experiencing currently. And we do understand that youth unemployment is being driven by structural factors. And that is the available skills that are in the youth are not matched to the available jobs in the economy. And also we are looking at how the economy has been growing over the past 10 years to 15 years. And we know that it has been capital intensive. And capital intensive tends to favor employment opportunities for those that are highly skilled, highly educated. And we do have many that have matric or not much of education beyond matric, who will require employment in the labor intensive sectors, the factories and the like. And we have lost some of the key factories. You would think of textile, which for some time went to Thailand in the early 2000s to the mid 2010s. So if we can have that back so that we have many people engaged in productive employment, then we can maximize the productive capacity. And that will shield the future population in terms of well-being, because when the youth are able to sustain themselves today and make some savings, it means they are able to sustain their children in much more better ways than they can currently do without employment.
0: Oh, I think that is well said. Hence, I, as a parent, I say this, I support people who choose to be child-free. For many, many reasons. I know there are those who say for the environment and others who say, I don't think it is a responsibility I want to take on. It is a very real responsibility because it's not just like in my grandmother used to say, just have the child and then they don't need much. You'll figure it out. Guys, it is very expensive. let me tell you, if you want a decent quality of life for your child. We have your voice notes coming through. We will answer your questions on 072-702-1702.
13: Hi, Lebogile. I'm interested to know, where do these people do their research? Yeah, or there's a declining birth rate. Go to our clinics today. I don't believe it, honestly.
14: Good afternoon, Rile Bogile and your guest there, Flores from a beautiful Western Cape. This is my own personal opinion. I work in an area, in a farming area, and let me tell you, the people here are working damn hard. But the amount of kids that they have is just absurd. And what I have been told is because of the government grants. We live in a welfare state, and people know if I have an extra child, that's an extra 570 or whatever. Yeah, I think that's one of the draw cards of people having kids in the rural communities. Have a good job. Bye-bye.
0: Thank you so much. Let's work backwards. That last question we've already answered earlier to say that there is no proof as it stands that people have children to get a grant. Guys, if a grant is 500 rands, think about it. Would you want to sacrifice sleep and have all that stress and queue at the clinic for 500 rands? Think about it. It is a perception, which I think is possibly a higher LSM perception of people in poorer communities. I don't know if you want to give your thoughts there, Doctor.
3: Very briefly, I think there's no scientific proof for it because we know that particularly for teenage mothers, they do not make a decision to say, I'm having a child so that I can access a grant. For many of them, the pregnancy is unplanned, which then ends up having a child. And of course, they will struggle to even survive on the grant, because the grant is meant for the child and it doesn't even cover all the needs for the child. So people don't intentionally have children so that they can access a grant.
0: And let's also keep in mind, some people fall pregnant without their own consent and do not necessarily have access to do something about it or support and many of the other socioeconomic and personal factors of why they would choose not to terminate an unwanted, not unplanned, unwanted pregnancy. Yeah. So the other question was, where do people do their research to say rates are declining? Because if you walk into clinics, there's just so many pregnancies happening. So I know this will be a repeat, but so we can remind everybody where these stats came from.
3: Yeah, so the stats are coming from the whole country. And of course, in every sphere we find ourselves, be it at workplace or social circles, we tend to be associated with people. We tend to spend more time with people that are like us.
0: Mm.
3: And when we are working at a clinic or a hospital, you are working with people that are coming there for a particular service. And because people have to go and register, it means you are finding all the people that are coming for pregnancy-related or maternal services. But when you go into the communities, there are even way more people that are not coming for the service.
0: Mm.
3: And those people, they are not exposed to the need for that particular service. So that's why it gives the impression that there are way more people that are coming to obtain services, when in fact they are representing a tiny fraction of the population.
0: Mm. Okay, we've got another voice note on 072-702-1702.
15: Good afternoon, Lebogile. I'm just an ordinary layman, not an expert on any of your talk, of what you are discussing. But I can't see how a declining population can have any negatives. I can only see positives. Because now I heard earlier on you were saying manual labor would be in short, there'll be a shortage of manual workers if the population declines. But already manual labor is no longer in demand. When I grew up, When you see a truck of cement, it would be having 8 men to carry that cement. But now it's only the driver and a forklift. It's only 8 people have been replaced by one person. So for me, I would welcome a declining population with where all the problems will disappear with that population. Kabelo in Pretoria.
0: Thanks, Kabelo. Maybe let me just repeat my statement. I understand sometimes people have just tuned in and catch the tail end. So what I was sharing was that there's a young gentleman who was sharing based on the social media response to this conversation, saying he doesn't understand why people are angry about the declining birth rate. But the real question we should be asking is, who is upset about a declining birth rate? And he went on to say, the only people that really will be upset are the ones who own these conglomerates and are invested in having a bigger population so that you can have cheaper labor, because unemployment is so high. So I wasn't saying it's a positive or a negative. I was bringing it up as a factor to say the bigger picture beyond just, oh, why do women not want to have kids? What happened to women that were in the kitchen cooking? He was saying the real questions we need to be asking are, who benefits when the population continues to grow? Who complains about a declining birth rate and why? And look deeper into what the system is like. And the system is, and we all know, we are in a capitalist matrix, folks. You go to school to learn what? How to work. You work and you work towards what? A retirement. That is what the system is. So the only people that should be concerned if the population declines and you've got now a new generation that is smaller are the ones that want a whole bunch of unemployed individuals that they can now say, well, I'm going to offer you 2 rand. Why? Because they

0: experiencing a population decline. But I would want to say, in terms of the population size, the bigger the population, it means the bigger the market.
1: Mm.
0: So a country is in a better position to sustain certain innovations when it has a sufficient market. That is why if we look globally, the United States has been at the forefront of development and been the dominant country globally. And it was owing to its huge market internally compared to other countries.
1: Mm.
0: And of course, until China realized and aligned its policies to its development, we can see what is happening to China in terms of innovation and what they are able to sustain, because you can sustain certain products and innovations internally because you have a sufficient population that is a market for you to have that. And we know that the bigger the population, the higher the competition between the people, and that is the greater the innovation. So population, the higher it is, they are potential for positives, but without the right policy instruments, then it can be a challenge indeed.
1: We need to take a break. When we come back, we continue. 011-883-0702 in the WhatsApp line, 072-702-1702.
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1: 7 minutes to 3 o'clock as we wrap up our masterclass. 011-883-0702 and the WhatsApp line 072-702-1702. A message says, Lebogile, yes, spot on. Large corporations benefit from a large jobless labor pool, that it's bad for women to not want to have kids. That is how bad it is. Another one says, they do make money, babies, to access grant money, knowing full well that it's someone else who looks after the kids financial wise. Folks, again, I'm going to repeat, there is no evidence. Perception is not evidence. Also, what you see in your circle, because I'm seeing more messages saying go to clinics and see what you see. I don't have anyone pregnant around me. So according to me, no one is having babies. Yeah. And we have a voice note.
5: Hi, Relebogile. I don't know if maybe I got it wrong, but stats coming from the whole country, for me, doesn't really answer where the stats come from, which organizations are running these statistics, what information are they getting it from, how early, how late the data is. The stats just don't seem to make sense for me. I have to admit, those stats they sound not

0: Correct. Thank you.
1: All right. Statssa.gov.za. Listen to part one, where we detail how the research was done. Folks, keep in mind, if you're not a statistician, certain numbers will not make sense because you're only looking at it from your own perspective. So let me give a scenario. If you're a billionaire and your friends are all wealthy, and then you hear one person saying people's cost of living, they are struggling, you're going to say, what are you talking about? What are you talking about? We're fine. Perception. We've got another question on our voice notes.
2: Hi, Rilebogile. Just a comment. All I can say is that I just want your guest brain. You know, he's got a very rich brain, I must say. And it's interesting. The topic, he really does make the topic interesting, and it's very informative and not using big words that are going to confuse us or lose us in the conversation. That's also one of the important facts when you are a guest invited on a show, is to have the context understood by a layman. You know, this is, yeah, it's very interesting. Thank you. Bye.
1: Thank you. Doctor, how can we get your brain? Is it on sale for us?
3: You can read my material.
1: Yes. What did you study?
3: I studied demography.
1: Yes.
3: Yeah, at VETS and at University of KwaZulu-Natal.
1: Yeah. As we come to the end of this conversation, what are your final thoughts around this? You can hear the skepticism from some of the listeners around the figures, but I think that is not the key takeout.
3: Yeah, so I would firstly encourage people to engage with reports coming from Statistics South Africa. They are also willing to come out and assist people in terms of explaining some of their statistical products. But in terms of the takeaway for these 2 weeks of discussions we've had, I would say let's focus more on maximizing the productive capacity in the economy of the current people that are in the labor force. When we do that, we create an insurance for future success. We are not yet at a point where we have to worry about our birth rate that much. We know there are countries like South Korea, Japan, that have been worried for decades and decades about their birth rates. But today they are still doing very well in terms of their economy. So the main focus should be about the economy, because as it stands today, the labor force is going to increase significantly. And that means we are going to need more jobs to be much more than they are today. The economy can grow with 5% per annum, but if that 5% is concentrated in the service sector, in the banking, it's not going to benefit the people. So the lower level primary economy sectors, we need those to maximize our demographic capacity.
1: Doctor, thank you so much for joining us. Statssa.gov.za.
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7: Taxi boss Joe Sibanyoni denies extortion allegations, and MPs clash over the future of IDAC. Good afternoon, I'm Bali Dlamini. Mpumalanga taxi boss Joe Ferrari Sibanyoni has denied involvement in allegations of extortion at bus company Putco. Sibanyoni is back before the Mpumalanga Commission of Inquiry today, responding to allegations that he attempted to extort a 30% local content stake in the bus company. Evidence leaders revealed a series of events involving Sibanyoni before and after an arson incident at a Putco bus depot. The events included meetings with Putco in 2023 to acquire a stake, and a 2024 meeting with President Cyril Ramaphosa in which Sibanyoni inferred he would interfere with operations. A month after the Putco buses were torched in 2025, a business wing of Taxi Association Santaco made an unsolicited offer to buy out the company. Putco refused the offer, stating the timing was disturbingly calculated. Evidence leader Matthew Cheskelson.
8: These seem to me to point to a single process where Putco is being placed under pressure to sell and to sell to Taxi Choice. What's your response to that?
9: I differ. I differ 100% with your findings. I've answered step by step each and every question that leads up to the end of this letter.
7: Political parties in Parliament's ad hoc committee probing allegations of police corruption have again clashed. This time it's over the future of the investigating directorate against corruption. The committee continued its deliberations into its long-awaited draft report, which must be finalised by next month. Baba Londenze has more.
10: The MK party says the conduct of the previous and current crop of IDEC senior officials has illustrated how the agency's powers can be abused. Committee member David Skosana says his party supports any recommendation that calls for IDEC's disestablishment, much like its predecessor, the Scorpions, which was dissolved through an act of parliament.
11: As long as they've got these powers, which they are abusing, and they will abuse that power because they've got those powers. So for some of us, we are saying we don't need IDEC at all.
10: But EFF leader Julius Malema is vehemently opposed to the suggestion, saying IDEC now has oversight in the form of a judge.
12: We completely disagree with that approach. There's nothing wrong with IDEC. IDEC was behaving in a manner it was behaving because there was no structure that was playing an oversight over that structure.
10: The committee's deliberations continue with more submissions from parties on how the criminal justice system and law enforcement can be overhauled. Babalon Danza, Eyewitness News, Parliament.
7: The effectiveness of gender-based violence care centres has come under the spotlight in Parliament today. The Commission for Gender Equality has painted a grim picture of the situation, particularly in the Eastern Cape. The Commission has highlighted long waits for assistance, the lack of qualified staff and inadequate transport arrangements as some of the factors that contribute to the lack of dignity for those who have come under attack. Lindsay Dentlinger reports.
13: Thuthuzela care centres are meant to be at the core of government's response to assisting GBV victims in getting the treatment and support they need, and for the justice system to bring perpetrators to book. But the CGE says its investigations have revealed their functioning in the Eastern Cape to be far from optimal. Only one of the 11 centres visited by the Commission had a dedicated medical officer, while only three were staffed with dedicated forensic nurses. The CGE's head of legal, Tsitsi Shuping, says only four of the centres attended to patients within the prescribed two-hour period.
14: 36% of Thuthuzela care centres, including Lusikisiki and Mthatha One, did not have the official of the South African police on site.
13: Shuping says the lack of a formal legislated arrangement for these centres makes accountability and oversight difficult.
14: Is there commitment without resources? No. No one can be held accountable for that.
13: The CGE is recommending monthly meetings to identify gaps and a standardised procedure for handling GBV cases. Lindsay Dentlinger, Eyewitness News, Parliament.
7: City Power says restoration efforts are progressing well following a fire at its central substation in Johannesburg. The incident has left residents in parts of the city without electricity for a sixth day now. The fire affected the underground electricity network, with suspected cable theft also under investigation. This is the third fire at the substation in a month and the sixth since January. City Power spokesperson Isaac Mangina has confirmed that repairs and testing are ongoing, but adds there's no indication of when the power will be restored.
15: It is also important to emphasize that the restoration is being done in stages. We cannot simply switch that network back on without first making sure that the damaged infrastructure has been repaired and tested and basically confirmed for safety. So our priority remains to restore customers as quickly as possible, but also safety, and in a way that ensures that the network is stable.
7: And pilots from a rerouted Fly Dubai flight have been hospitalized in Saudi Arabia. This after the flight had to make an emergency landing in Saudi Arabia after a fight broke out on board. According to reports, passengers say one of the pilots was stabbed in the cockpit when a fight broke out. An emergency signal and later a hijacking warning was set off shortly after an abrupt change of direction and rapid descent. Fly Dubai has, however, confirmed that all passengers are safe and accounted for. Well, gold is trading at $4,187.71 an ounce. The rand is at 16.38 to the dollar, 21.75 to the pound, 18.61 to the euro, and Brent crude oil is at $101.21 a barrel.
16: Midrand, accident scene N1 South approaching the Batlu interchange, and this is causing heavy delays all the way from Allendale Road in four ways. Traffic also sluggish on Winnie Mandela Drive between Witkoppen and Uranium.
17: In your sport, South Africa won the toss and up to ball first in the third ODI against Australia. Deboa Mokoena and Aubrey Modiba to miss Bafana Bafana's qualifier against Eritrea. And Manchester City CEO labels the Premier League's guilty verdict a conspiracy.
7: It's a cloudy afternoon in Gauteng today with scattered showers in most parts. Temperatures have peaked at highs of between 13 and 14 degrees. The top story in EWN, Mpumalanga taxi boss Joe Ferrari Sibanyoni has denied involvement in allegations of extortion at bus company Putco.
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0: 702 Drive with John Perlman is brought to you by Telkom Business. Possible begins here. Good afternoon, everyone. It's 10 minutes past 3 on Wednesday, the 30th of September. This is 702 Drive with me, John Perlman. President Cyril Ramaphosa last night gave a raft of undertakings as the country continues to grasp and grapple for solutions to the scourge of violence against women. This included undertakings to strengthen the country's forensic capacity to identify and prosecute offenders.
1: Processing of DNA and forensic evidence is being strengthened. The law has been tightened to make it more difficult for perpetrators of gender-based violence and domestic abuse to obtain bail. Across the country, police stations have established victim-friendly services and GBV desks. Police officers continue to receive proactive training on issues related to gender-based violence, and this will be strengthened.
0: Well, there's a lot of comment on that, as indeed there's been plenty of comment on other aspects of what the president had to say. Dr. Vanessa Lynch from the organization DNA for Africa has been campaigning around these issues for many, many years. She joins us after five for her take. Relations between South Africa and the United States become more and more fractious with each passing week, it would seem. The latest development, the demarche of the U.S. ambassador to South Africa, Brent Leo Bozell III. What does a demarche actually mean in the language of diplomacy? How significant a move is this? And crucially, what happens next? More on that with analyst Kingsley Makobela. That's coming up shortly. When you try to make a difference in our society, you could spend money on arts and culture. You could perhaps, in a city like Johannesburg, spend money on reviving the urban parts. Or if you are Wits University, you could actually decide you're going to do both. We're going to look at a project aimed at doing exactly that when we talk at 10 to 4 to Professor Ian Jandrell, who is Deputy Vice Chancellor at Wits University. And when we enjoy some music in the last part of the show, I'm told we are talking about music that refers to growing older. I don't know much about that, so leave me out of it. But here's the song that the younger members of the team chose.

0: 30.
1: Yeah, that's a lovely one by Lucas Graham. It's called 7 Years. And in all seriousness, actually, when this was suggested as a topic, I thought about a couple of songs. And actually, some of them, for example, celebrate the wondrousness of old friendships as you both move through the gears of life and, you know, not quite head for the departure lounge, but at least, you know, find yourself checking ticket prices online at the very least. But yeah, songs about growing older, whether it's the aches and pains and the regrets and the somewhat sadder songs or some of the more celebratory ones. 072-702-1702. And if you want to call and chat, 011-883-0702. On the markets today, the All Share is down by 400 points, despite a 0.5% bump in the resources index. On the downside, Canal Plus continues a rather volatile run, or so it seems to me at least, over the last few weeks. Today, down, weaker by 7.3%. Exxaro is down by 5.2%, that resources index bump notwithstanding. And MTN, facing possible legal difficulties in the US, has taken a 5% knock. Better day for Sibanye, which is up by 3.6%. Telkom up by 2.7%. Investec has gained 2%. Rand is trading at 16 Rand 34 against the dollar. That's a 5 cent gain. A euro will cost you 18 Rand 58. 21 Rand 73 will get you a pound, a 4 cent loss over the past 24 hours. Barrel of Brent crude, we're below the $100 a barrel mark, which is nice. Currently trading at $97.57 a barrel, although some price increases over the last couple of hours. Stephen Curtis will have the very latest numbers and all the rest of the market news that's coming away at 4:25. Sport with Thola Kele Mganga. Cricket out in Potchefstroom. I don't know how you bowl in Wellingtons. Well, perhaps the weather has got better in the northwest than it's been here in Gauteng. Looking forward to that. Game 3 of the ODI series, South Africa against Australia. Karabo Chale has the traffic news. Rain playing a part there throughout the day. We'll find out if that's still a factor. That's coming up shortly. And Mbali Dlamini back at 3:30 with the very latest news headlines. This is 702 Drive. We're live in the place where you live. And if it's happening in 702 land, we'll bring it to you as soon as we have it. But if you have it before us, if you've got an insight into a story that we might have missed, or in fact, a story that we've missed altogether because there's stuff happening that's either coming down your grapevine or happening in your neighborhood, please do get in touch on 072-702-1702. Give us a ring on 011-883-0702. 16 minutes past 3.
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3: Let's walk the talk.
1: Well, let's listen to something else that President Cyril Ramaphosa said last night in his address to the nation.
4: We have significantly increased visible policing in Ekurhuleni. These operations will continue for as long as they are required. But we must be clear, we cannot police our way out of gender-based violence alone. We cannot arrest our way out of this crisis alone. And we cannot wait until a woman is murdered before the state intervenes. Our task must be to prevent violence before it happens.
1: So related to that, and indeed something the president on more than one occasion has said quite explicitly, is that the deepest roots of the problem that we face with this extreme violence against women are in our attitudes, our mindsets, and not just the president, but people across all sectors of society refer to things in the way South Africans grow up. Not every single South African, certainly, but there are societal attitudes shaped in the home, perhaps in schools, in communities, in the workplace, that are contributing to this huge problem that we face. So here's a question, because I think this is an opportunity, A, to reflect on those problems as you perceive them, but also to reflect on, I think, the many, many South Africans who are actually putting out positive messages about relations between men and women. So a wide open question, answered in any way you like, either your own experience or things you observe in the lives of other people and the relations that you have with them. But the question is this: how did your upbringing, home, school, community, sports clubs, possibly workplace, shape your view of relations between men and women? Was the outcome positive, negative, mixed? Give me a ring on that on 072-702-1702. And I hope we are going to get a mix of responses, but that, of course, is up to you. Call me with whatever's on your mind. The number again, 072-702-1702. Rafue, I mean, take us to the Free State, take us to Welkom. How would you answer that question?
0: Sure. Good afternoon, John, and to the rest of the 702 family. So, you brought back quite a lot of memories, right? At home, I was fortunate to see good relations between mom and dad. They were affectionate. You could see that there was love there, and they taught us that. Outside, though, in the community, it wasn't always great.
1: Yeah.
0: You'd see there was a lot of violence in our community. Sometimes my mom would have to like intervene when sometimes there were times when we'd see a man hitting a woman because we lived in the corner house. So you'd see there's blood everywhere and my mom would intervene and that would resolve then. Then the next time it's the same thing. So I was used to seeing that kind of thing. And I remember my mom says that don't let the water outside come inside of you.
1: Yes.
0: Focus on this. Stop looking around, focus on this. Because it was quite traumatic. My neighbor was quite abusive. Well, she was abusive towards her husband because whenever her husband, you know, she'd be jealous because her husband is looking at another woman, just like, hello, Sissy. When they got drunk, she would literally break a bottle and then thingy on his face or wherever, attack him, and we'd call the police. This was weekend after weekend. So it was, I think my mother saved us from all of that by saying, don't let that water come inside of you, Rifue. Because it was, yo. Because even now, going back home, it's gone really
1: There's
0: bad.
1: There's memory, eh?
0: Memory, bad, and you're like, I see what my mom was trying to do.
1: Your mother must have had a real band of steel through her to, on the one hand, be willing to step into those kind of conflicts because to the extent in my life, and it's been limited, but it has been an element of my life that I've got involved in those fights. Often you're not welcome from either party. But secondly, to be so focused on what she was trying to tell you. I mean, she sounds like she did a remarkable job.
0: She did. And I always thought she was a villain. But in retrospect, I was like, girl, you saved me.
1: Yeah.
0: Yes. And I thank her every day. But honestly, John, she wasn't a favorite because she was always the one bringing peace to say, guys, this is not how our children are supposed to live.
1: Yes.
0: Because we see and say, oh, that's how it's supposed to be. Stay with the guy that beats you or whatever because your neighbor, whatever you've been seeing.
1: Yeah.
0: So I'm thankful for that, honestly speaking.
1: Yeah. Well, thank you. Thank you for sharing because it's a mixed picture. Strength in your home, trouble in the streets around you. Karabo Charlie, I mean, take it any direction you want.
2: Yeah, one thing I can say is most of the violence definitely starts at home. It's what they witness at home. Luckily, I grew up in a household where it was bizarre to actually think of my dad lifting an arm at my mom or violence or shouting in the house. And the one thing that I picked up at home is that either you're a girl or you're a boy, everybody is equal here. We're all going to be treated the same. There's no patriarchy. Nobody's going to be treated special. That's how we were raised. But I've seen it outside, but then I haven't experienced it like as explicit at, as Rafua has explained it. But then I've had friends maybe in school, high school, who were more defensive and violent. Every little conflict turns into a violent fight. And then when you go back home or just to see how they're living, it turns out their dad were actually quite abusive, you know?
1: Yes.
2: And there's always aggression in the house. I also know of a family friend as well where my mom would be always concerned about her. And it turns out their kids also turned out to be gangsters and violent, abusive adults. And I think it's what they pick up at home. And if it's normal, then unfortunately, that's how they're going to live by.
1: Yeah, thanks. And I'd love to hear from people because, you know, our purpose in asking the question is firstly to hear your stories. But, you know, it is easy, and I'm quite sure that's not the intention. And in fact, the president made it very clear last night. He was very quick to say there are also very, very good families and good men joining the fight against this. So, your story, please, and make whatever point you wish. I'm really always pleased to hear about families, and they don't even have to be nuclear families. There might be a wonderful uncle or a fabulous aunt or whatever it might be. But let's paint a picture together and use whatever color you like. 23 minutes past three. How are we looking on the roads? Karabo Charlie, back with that.
2: Well, at this stage, John, thanks. In Midrand, there's an accident seen on the N1 southbound approaching the Bethlehem Interchange, causing about a 20-minute delay all the way from New Road. So if you're coming from Pretoria heading into Sandton, avoid the N1 south at all costs. Rather use the R55 or Old Pretoria Road as alternatives. Four ways, traffic sluggish on Winnie Mandela Drive between Witkopen Road and Broadacres Drive. We still have wet, slippery roads in rainy Gauteng, so please allow for extra traveling time. Maintain a safe following distance and keep your headlights on. If you come across any other traffic issues, kindly WhatsApp us on 072-702-1702.
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6: 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The last meeting of parties in the government of national unity met in November. 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No, that wasn't the agreement. The agreement was that we are going to meet periodically in order to make sure that we are still singing from the same hymn sheet as the GNU. 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
3: Let's walk the talk.
1: Right, let's focus our attention now on diplomacy, in particular relations between South Africa and the United States. The latest development in a relationship that has been extremely knotted, I think it's fair to say, over quite a while, and fractious out in the open at times. The latest development is the South African authorities, the Department of International Relations and Cooperation, issuing a demarche for the U.S. Ambassador to South Africa, Leo Brent Bozell III. What does this all mean and where might it go? Let's bring into the conversation former diplomat Dr. Kingsley Makobela, who's currently a director at the organization Risk Recon. Dr. Makobela, welcome and thanks very much for your time. How serious in diplomatic language is a demarche? Good afternoon to you.
11: Good afternoon, John. Thanks very much for the invitation. A demarche, actually, it's a formal communication. It always involves a protest by the receiving state, or an ultimatum. It's general to communicate message, and that's why you give a demarche to accredited diplomat, because once an ambassador is summoned to the Minister of Foreign Affairs, he has to cancel, or she has to cancel whatever they are doing to attend to that. That's where the power of demarche works much better.
1: So in other words, you call in the ambassador for a conversation, because again, we're using the language of diplomacy, but does it have the context of some kind of reprimand? I mean, are you being summoned to the, I wouldn't say the headmaster's office, because that's not the nature of the relationship, but does it have the element of summons about it?
11: Absolutely. Once you are demarché, it means there's a complaint that is going to be laid, not necessarily against the ambassador. It may be for the policy that the United States in this instance is advocating, to give the ambassador a written complaint. It can be a conversation, not necessarily always in writing, but in most instances, John, it's done in writing so that you're on record that you've communicated your complaint to the sending state.
1: Let's put this then, Dr. Makubele, in the wider context of this relationship. I don't know if it's a diplomatic step that you ought to use sparingly, because presumably if you keep doing it, there's a potential it might be devalued. But how do you locate this in the context of what has been a very difficult relationship probably over the last 18 months? Is this a step forward, or does it just tighten the impasse?
11: You know, John, once you see the issuing of demarche, it means the relationship has deteriorated to a certain extent.
1: Right.
11: But having said that, the demarche is not a prelude to Article 9 of the Vienna Convention, which is a persona non grata. It does not necessarily mean that you're going to expel the person. Usually, the receiving state, the embassy in this instance, and they could have regular conversations where they discuss strategic relations. But once you have a demarche, you always ask yourself, what have we done? What's going on? That's where the issue is, because demarche is not necessarily issued out willy-nilly. It's issued out in very serious circumstances in most cases.
1: Is this fixable? Because, you know, it certainly to me as an outsider, obviously I observe it as closely as I can and need to, you know, for the purposes of this radio show. It does seem to me to be on a little bit of a loop. The United States insists that South Africa need to address certain things. South Africa responds with a mix of saying, well, we are addressing them, A, B, you haven't properly understood what it is we're doing in the first place, and C, by the way, we're independent and a country in our own right, and we're going to continue doing what we believe to be correct. And the US says, well, that's fine, but there will be consequences. I don't see anything beyond that loop, but I'd love to be wrong.
11: You know, John, in most instances, in diplomatic practice particularly, the accredited ambassador, when there's a strong message that comes from his head office, it comes in writing.
1: Right.
11: The ambassador will come and deliver it in writing to the government of South Africa, will not comment on that, because you try always to insulate your ambassador from the confrontational posture of whatever has been discussed with the sending state. What the U.S. ambassador is doing here, he's behaving as if he's the head office, he's in the State Department in Washington.
1: Yes.
11: Instead of playing a reconciliatory approach, he goes on roadshow, he says things that he's not supposed to say in public. He should be saying those things in written communication so that the South African government can always call him and say, but we don't understand what is your government saying about this. He can, in closed doors, explain what's going on. But for him to go around and come out with utterances that he's doing, he's actually making himself irrelevant, because it's not seen as a go-between. The ambassador should always retain the communication line, and he shouldn't destroy that communication line with the receiving state. He should keep it open, even though communicating hard messages. But those hard messages must be communicated in writing. That's why it shows that he's not a career diplomat. He's a political appointee. He doesn't understand the practice the actual practice, how do you conduct yourself? Some of the things are not written. They come with experience as to how to engage with the receiving state.
1: Thank you so much, Dr. Kingsley Makubele, joining us, former diplomat representing South Africa in numerous forums, including at the United Nations, currently director at Risk Recon. 27 minutes to four. Okay, time for the first update of news headlines. Let's get the very latest then with Mbali Dlamini. Good afternoon.
12: Thanks, John. Good afternoon. A forensic investigation has been ordered to look into the alleged diversion of municipal funds to the personal accounts of some employees. The alleged crimes were uncovered at the Umshwati local municipality in KZN. Documents seen by EWN show monies that were meant to be sent to suppliers were being redirected to other accounts. Tabi Sokoba reports.
13: Umshwati is a small local municipality located in the sugarcane-rich area of the KwaZulu-Natal Midlands. It has 14 wards and an annual budget of about 300 million rand. On the 31st of July this year, the municipality received a message from Standard Bank's Internal Fraud High-Risk Division flagging several of its payments to Eskom as potentially fraudulent. An internal probe from the municipality found that money that was supposed to go to Eskom was not being sent to the power utility's publicly available bank accounts. Instead, it was being redirected elsewhere. Further investigations from the municipality revealed this also extended to many of its other suppliers. Tabi Sokoba, Eyewitness News.
12: South Africa's producer price inflation has continued to cool. Stats SA says annual producer inflation for final manufactured goods slowed to 5% in August from 5.7% in July. That suggests some easing in the costs facing producers, although businesses are still paying more for goods at the factory gate than they were a year ago. Annelita Fandese reports.
14: Coke, petroleum and chemical products remain the biggest contributor to the annual inflation rate. Prices in this category were 13.6% higher than a year ago, contributing 2.9 percentage points to the overall 5% producer price inflation rate. But there was some relief during August. Prices in the category fell by 1.4% month on month, making it the biggest downward contributor to the monthly PPI rate. On a month-to-month basis, the producer price index fell by 0.4%. Petroleum-related costs are an important part of the inflation story for manufacturers because changes in these costs can feed into transport, production, and other operating expenses. Annelita Fandese, Eyewitness News.
12: And in the UK, British police have asked prosecutors to consider charges against dozens of people over the Grenfell Tower fire. In 2017, 72 people were killed when the high-rise fire broke out in the 24-storey block of flats in West London. The fire was declared a major incident with more than 250 firefighters and 70 fire engines deployed to the scene. Police say they have gathered 165 million electronic files and taken 14,700 statements during what they described as one of the most complex criminal investigations ever undertaken in Britain. The force has asked prosecutors to consider charges including corporate manslaughter and negligence manslaughter. In your weather for today, it is a cloudy afternoon in Gauteng with scattered showers. Temperatures have peaked at highs of between 13 and 14 degrees.
2: Midrand, accident scene on the N1 southbound approaching the Batluit change causing heavy delays all the way from New Road. Also look out for those faulty traffic lights in Midrand at Olifantsfontein Road and Old Pretoria Road.
12: A top story in EWN, a forensic investigation has been ordered to look into the alleged diversion of municipal funds to the personal accounts of employees at the Umshwati local municipality in KZN.
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18: Hi, John. So I grew up in a home where everybody was completely equal. There were two boys, two girls. We all had to do the dishes. We all had to look after the dogs. We all had to paint our own bedrooms. There was no distinguishing between the genders. But what worries me now is after 50 years in this country, there are still men who believe that women are subservient and must listen to men and must serve men and make them dinner and look after the children and all of that. And until that belief is corrected, we are going to have GBV, because there are certain men who still believe that it is my place to cook them dinner, to clean the house, to do the dishes. And it's not an equal thing. Not at all. And until that's resolved, it's going to perpetuate.
19: Good afternoon, that the John and Fair listeners. I saw a lot of abuse. The neighbors, even my uncles, they used to put their hands on their girlfriends or the mothers of their child and all that. But my mother was a different one. Eh? You, my mother will tell the ladies, hey, you're not changed to this guy. You deserve better. Pack your bags and leave. There's better men out there. So Lena, I'm like that. Even my brother had the situation with the girlfriend. The girlfriend was crying, she couldn't even speak. I told her, you are not chained to him. And I know him, my brother, he's got some toxic traits. And I'm a woman, I don't tolerate nonsense. Pack your bags and leave, you deserve better. And she listened to me, she left. So that's how the whole violence that I saw has really shaped me. My antenna is very sharp. I look for toxic traits and I cut the person very quickly.
1: Thank you for those messages. And if you were just wondering, perhaps because you didn't join us at the start of the show, what the theme what is the theme reflected in those comments from our listeners? I just asked the question. Your life growing up, whether it was at home, at school, in your community, and then perhaps in later life in the workplace, how did it shape your view of the relations between men and women? Was it positive, mixed, negative? We're getting some really interesting comments, and virtually everybody in the midst of negative things around them nevertheless have found support from and inspiration from very, very strong people, men and women around them. So yeah, this from Ronelle, who says, I was brought up in a loving, respectful community and home. I now live in a country I don't understand, and I can't relate to how people drive to what's shown on TV, sex discussed in detail on radio. I am so relieved, says Ronelle, my life is almost over. It's 18 minutes to 4.
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1: Tola Kela Proteas playing in Potchefstroom. Bafana Bafana in action in Egypt. And then, of course, there are lawyers gearing up for a major Premier League clash that has nothing to do with what happens on the pitch.
12: Absolutely, John. And we start at the JB Marks Oval, where Australia are currently 134 for the loss of 3 wickets. That is in the 21st over of the ODI against South Africa. Currently at the crease is Oliver Peake, not out on 14, alongside Alex Carey on 6. While so far to take wickets, Gerald Goodsia, Quirin Bosch and Bjorn Fontein. Another national team that will be in action today is Bafana Bafana, who take on Eritrea in their second 2027 AFCON qualifier, which has been played in Egypt. Aubrey Modiba and Debo Mokoena will miss that clash through injury. Pitso Mosimane has warned his team against underestimating their 184th ranked opponents.
20: The most important thing is to give respect to the opponents, because they are in the group. They qualified to be in the group. That's more important. We saw them against Eswatini and they managed to win to qualify. So we respect them for that.
12: Manchester City chief executive Ferran Soriano has labelled the club's guilty verdict for breaches of financial rules a Premier League conspiracy. That's after the ruling was confirmed last night. An independent panel found that City had artificially inflated revenue and reduced costs by more than £900 million over a nine-year period. They say that was done through sham sponsorships, which were mainly funded by the Abu Dhabi Investment Group, who owns the club. City will appeal that ruling, while the BBC is reporting that clubs are seeking legal advice about compensation related to the charges.
21: This is just not true. Irrefutable evidence has been provided to the Premier League Commission that shows that it could not happen and that it did not happen. This includes bank statements, money transfers, witnesses, and everything necessary to categorically demonstrate the money did not come from the owner.
12: And cap forward Toby McPherson has been called up to the Wallaby squad for the Bledisloe Cup games against New Zealand in Auckland and Sydney next month. The 22-year-old replaces Tom Hooper, who's returned to his English club, while Tanelo Tapau has also returned to Europe and is replaced by Massimo Deletis. Inside centre, Hunter Pasami was one of 4 Australian players who were shown a yellow card in the test against the Springboks, has also been included pending his disciplinary hearing, while Jock Campbell is on standby in case he is suspended. And Esteban Ocon is fighting to save his Formula One career after Haas announced they would split with the Frenchman at the end of the year after 2 seasons working together. Ocon joined Haas from Alpine in the 2025 season, but has been outperformed by teammate Oliver Bierman, who's 13th in the Drivers' Championships on 20 points, while Ocon is 16th on 7. Tolagele Mganga, Eyewitness News Sport.
3: EWN Traffic.
1: Very difficult driving today, certainly in the earlier part of this Wednesday. It's pretty busy now. I don't know if it's still raining. Karabo Charlie, what's causing the delays in Midrand?
2: Yeah, there's an accident scene if you're heading into the Sandton area. This is on the N1 southbound, approaching the Bethlehem interchange. This is causing heavy delays all the way from New Road. Otherwise, generally, the rest of 702 land not looking too bad, I must say, despite the wet, slippery roads in rainy Gauteng. So please, just at this stage, allow for extra traveling time, maintain a safe following distance, and keep your headlights on. And also look out for those faulty traffic lights in Midrand, Olifantsfontein Road, and Old Pretoria Road. And we still have faulty traffic lights in Rand Park Ridge at Bears Nordea and Jim Fushia. If you come across any other traffic issues, kindly WhatsApp us on 072-702-1702.
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1: Coming up on 702 in a moment, big changes being made to Wits University, the creation of a cultural precinct that will integrate the southeastern side of Wits University. Think of the corner of Jan Smuts and Jorison. That's certainly where my mind goes, if you know that particular part of Johannesburg, but also looking to integrate parts of Braamfontein with the university. It's a really interesting project. We're going to hear more details shortly. Tolokelo, before we do, though, the question we've been asking, and it's very much in the context of conversations that certainly began before the president's address last night, but very much focusing on the societal roots of the violence we see against women in our country. And I ask people, you know, what did your early years, and you know, you can define early years as short or long as you like, but homeschool, community, sports clubs, if they come into it, or the workplace in your early years of work, how did they shape your view of relations between men and women, and was it positive, negative, mixed?
0: Unfortunately, I'm like most of the listeners where it was mixed. Just looking around my community, it was always violence is the answer when we don't get along to a lot of things. I think I've shared before where I had a neighbor who was in an abusive marriage, and then eventually she had kind of had enough and ended up hiring hitmen to off her husband.
1: Yes.
0: So that's something that always stuck with me, where if people aren't finding a solution or amicably separating from each other, they're just going, this is what I'm going to do in order to make sure that you are completely out of my life and have no access to me again.
1: And in terms of conversations you over the journey of your life had with friends and so on, you would have visited them in their homes, maybe a schoolmate who has you around for lunch or perhaps stay the weekend and so on. In general, what did you observe? I mean, my sense is lots and lots and lots of people have tried incredibly hard and succeeded over many years. And while I absolutely get that the problems we're talking about need talking about and addressing, I also think it's very important that we stress the many things that have been positive in multiple South African homes and communities, because if you don't know what you're striving for and highlight that, I think we might find ourselves without a compass.
0: I think I'll definitely say, especially my generation, we have taken a lot of personal agency to make sure that we're careful in the kind of words we use, in the kind of reaction that we have, because you do realize, especially because, like, for example, Garabo's a dad now. Kids are like sponges, so they pick up on that language very quickly, and then they go into another social setting where what you did in that parental home is being transferred at school, and then the teacher's all of a sudden going, why is your kid so showing so much aggression? So they're very much aware of that, and they've done the work. But also, if there's one Garabo, sometimes there's like nine other people that aren't doing the work, which makes it difficult for Garabo to keep on trying to make a change. So eventually you might find yourself kind of going, well, if that's what everybody does, I might as well just join in. And it's very difficult to make sure everybody takes the responsibility and is willing to do the work.
1: Yeah, there's so much to think about. Let's have your thoughts, please, on 072-702-1702 and 011-883-0702. 10 minutes to four on 702 Drive, just on related to the subject after five. Dr. Vanessa Lynch is Regional Director for Africa at the organization DNA for Africa. And she's got some very, very specific and focused thoughts

0: stuff done more quickly, more effectively with better use of public money. Very interested to hear her thoughts. We'll get them at 10 past five.
1: Drive Home with John Perlman
2: on 702. Let's walk the talk.
0: Right now, at this time, 702 is in conversation with Wits about their new cultural and lifestyle precinct, bringing together theatres, music, fine arts, film, digital arts and performance spaces. Wits for good. Wits University is investing 341 million rand in a bold new cultural and lifestyle precinct in the heart of Braamfontein. It will bring together theatres, music, fine arts, film, digital arts and performance spaces while helping breathe new life into Braam and Josie more broadly. The development builds on substantial investment already made in the Wits Art Museum, the Jack Ginsburg Centre for Book Arts, the Chris Seabrook Music Hall, Digital Arts and the Wits School of Arts. Today we are speaking to Professor Ian Jandrell, who is Deputy Vice Chancellor at Wits University. We're looking to hear more about how this project, which will unfold over 5 years, will change Josie for good on 702. Prof, welcome, and thanks very much for giving us your time. If you look ahead to 5 years, what is that precinct going to look like? Give us a sense of what awaits us as the work gets done. Good afternoon to you.
3: Good afternoon, John. Thanks very much for the time and the opportunity. It really is a pleasure, and to your listeners as well. Look, looking ahead is one of the most exciting things you can do, I think, in the university context. You positioned this perfectly at the corner of Jan Smuts and Jorissen. And I think if you think about that, let me take you back a little bit, and maybe you can remember those days, many of us who were at Wits in the 1980s and 90s. I think many universities, and Wits was included, for a variety of reasons, began to close ourselves off from society. And by saying closing ourselves off, it doesn't mean not allowing students to access the university, but we kind of isolated ourselves from the very society that we served. And one of the reasons, I think, was the concern about the safety and the security of the areas. Let me tell you, we're moving into an era when we believe those days are gone. We need to recognize that our universities have to open themselves back up into society. We've been speaking about Wits leaning into society. How do we take the university into the Braam, into society? Now we're trying to say, in the next 5 years, what can we do that will really allow Joburg back onto campus? And let me tell you, this cultural precinct, I think, is going to be one of the most profoundly important interventions. You mentioned all the opportunities from performing arts to music, jazz, classical, African music, but drawing people back into our campus. You see, what that means is we're going to have to recognize that you can't anymore put a barricade around the campus. We are going to consciously move the boundary of our city, of Josie, back into our campus and allow people to come and experience what a university should be all about. And what should a university be about? Not just education. It should really be a sentinel of hope for everybody in the community. And that's what we want to achieve. And, you know, when we look at the contribution that Chris Seabrook's already made to the music hall and to this initiative, we couldn't think of anything better as the catalyst than the arts. And so, therefore, it's a cultural precinct.
0: So I'm trying to picture it. I mean, if I walk heading south, I find myself on Jorissen. If I walk east past the church, past where the Nunnery Theatre, I think, used to be. I find myself on Jan Smuts Avenue. And when I think precinct, I think pedestrian. But when I think of that intersection, right, I think main road. What exactly are you going to do about that?
3: So let me tell you this. So if you think about Wits, you will probably know that most people enter Wits via Yale Road in vehicles. Those days are gone. Most people are now entering Wits from Station Street. That's right to where the Wits Theatre is. So you picture the Nunnery, you picture the Wits Theatre. That pedestrian access has become the biggest pedestrian access to our university. Why?
0: Right.
3: Because you've got so many private accommodation providers moving up and down Jorissen Street. So we've got thousands of students who are now moving through that particular gate. So, John, the deal is this. We are going to completely and utterly reimagine that area to literally make it into a space where people can walk and be comfortable. That's the whole objective. So you will be able to walk onto our campus, walk into digital arts, walk into the theater. You'll

0: will be facing Gatehouse, where we have members of the Faculty of Science will be looking down on the precinct and wondering why it's so beautiful. But the whole idea is that you'll be able to access this on foot. Let me tell you something else. It also means that from the security and safety point of view, we've made a conscious decision as a university that we need to recognize that barricading the university is not the safe way of doing it. Yes. The safe way of doing it is to allow people in and manage that. It's going to revolutionize what we do. It's going to mean we also will have to have parking on campus, which we're organizing so that people can come in and visit. But if I can just say this on a more personal note, you know the campus.
1: Yes.
0: Many people do know it. The Fitz Anglo-American Digital Dome, the Origin Center, all of these things we imagine could become part of something which starts right here in the southeastern corner, where we'll really make it into a beautiful space. We're going to fix up Eskom and Pashlele building, which is, of course, the corner building with that satellite, that space saucer on the roof. We're going to fix that up. We're going to extend the theater. We're going to really try and make this into a place where people will want to come and play and share and enjoy.
1: Thanks so much. Well, we're going to watch it unfold over 5 years. Many people who either know Bramfontein because they've worked there doing other things, people who are Wits alumni or visited the campus for other reasons, I'm sure, can picture some of what's being described. Very, very interesting indeed. And a part of Joburg, very close to my heart. That was Professor Ian Jandrell, who is Deputy Vice Chancellor at Wits University. And Wits University is investing 341 million rand in a bold new cultural and lifestyle precinct in the heart of Bramfontein. It will bring together theatres, music, fine arts, film, digital arts and performance spaces, creating a vibrant cultural and lifestyle destination for students, artists and the public, and all the while breathing new life into Bramfontein and Jozi, embedded in the Faculty of Humanities and made possible through a major donation from Wits alumnus Chris Seabrook. The five-year project will change Jozi for good. Wits for good.
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6: 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What kind of country are we living in? 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Surely, surely that sounds absolutely insane. But just think about it. If you don't act within 48 hours, it's near impossible to get rid of them. And the city just looks away, hey? Remember, remember, the 4th of November.
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10: Taxi boss Joe Sibanyoni denies extortion allegations, and part of the Joburg CBD still without power 6 days later. Good afternoon, I'm Bali Lamini. Mpumalanga taxi boss Joe Sibanyoni has denied involvement in allegations of extortion at bus company Putco. Sibanyoni is back before the Malanga Commission today, responding to allegations that he attempted to extort a 30% local content stake in the company. Evidence leaders revealed a series of events today involving Sibanyoni before and after an arson incident at a Putco bus depot. The events include meetings with Putco in 2023 to acquire a stake and a 2024 meeting with the president in which Sibanyoni inferred he would interfere with the bus operations. A month after the Putco buses were torched in 2025, a business wing of Santaco made an unsolicited offer to buy out the bus company. Putco refused the offer, stating that the timing was disturbingly calculated. Evidence leader Matthew Chaskelson.
11: These seem to me to point to a single process where Putco is being placed under pressure to sell and to sell to Taxi Choice. What's your response to that?
12: I differ 100% with your findings. I've answered step by step each and every question that leads up to the end of this letter.
10: Political parties in Parliament's ad hoc committee probing police corruption have again clashed, this time over the future of investigating Directorate Against Corruption. The committee continued its deliberations into its long-awaited draft report, which must be finalised by next month. Baba Londenza has more.
13: The MK party says the conduct of the previous and current crop of IDEC senior officials has illustrated how the agency's powers can be abused. Committee member David Skosana says his party supports any recommendation that calls for IDEC's disestablishment, much like its predecessor, the Scorpions, which was dissolved through an act of parliament.
14: As long as they've got these powers, which they are abusing, and they will abuse that power because they've got those powers. So for some of us, we are saying we don't need IDEC at all.
13: But EFF leader Julius Malema is vehemently opposed to the suggestion, saying IDEC now has oversight in the form of a judge.
15: We completely disagree with that approach. There's nothing wrong with IDEC. IDEC was behaving in a manner it was behaving because there was no structure that was playing an oversight over that structure.
13: The committee's deliberations continue with more submissions from parties on how the criminal justice system and law enforcement can be overhauled. Baba Londenza, Eyewitness News, Parliament.
10: An Eastern Cape activist has described the address on gender-based violence interventions by the president last night as nothing new. Petros Machola, director of Kula Children's Rights Organization, says Ramaphosa repeated commitments that he made in 2019 following the murder of UCT student Uyinene Mhwetyana. In his address last night, Ramaphosa made commitments to tackle the crisis of gender-based violence as well as femicide. Ramaphosa said the law has been tightened to make it more difficult for GBVF perpetrators to obtain bail. Machola says this commitment should be gazetted and form part of legislation.
16: Out there, when we go to court, you don't see what the president was talking about. We need the communities to be part of the fight against gender-based violence and femicide, because the policing needs everyone on board. So all of us must assist.
10: City Power says restoration efforts are progressing well following a fire at its central substation in Joburg. The incident has left residents in parts of the city without electricity for a sixth day now. The fire affected the underground electricity network, with suspected cable theft also under investigation. This is the third fire at the substation in a month and the sixth since January. City Power spokesperson Isaac Mangina has confirmed that repairs and testing are ongoing, but says there's no indication of when exactly the power will be restored.
17: It is also important to emphasize that the restoration is being done in stages. We cannot simply switch that network back on without first making sure that the damaged infrastructure has been repaired and tested and basically confirmed for safety. So our priority remains to restore customers as quickly as possible, but also safety, and in a way that ensures that the network is stable.
10: And in the UK, Prime Minister Andy Burnham says Britain must seriously weigh its long-term relationship options with the European Union. He says this could reshape the UK's long-term relationship with Europe. Burnham made the remarks while addressing the Labour Party conference, telling delegates that the nation cannot afford another decade of uncertainty regarding its largest trading partner. Britain voted to leave the European Union in 2016, ending more than four decades of membership and triggering years of political upheaval. Gold is trading at $4,187.31 an ounce. The rand is at 16.34 to the dollar, 21.73 to the pound, 18.67 to the euro, and Brent crude oil is at $101.28 a barrel.
18: In Kempton Park, heading towards Tembisa, accident scene on the R21 northbound near the R23 Benoni off-ramp, causing heavy delays all the way from Pomona Road. There's also that accident seen in Midrand, N1 South, approaching the Bethune Interchange, slowing down traffic from New Road.
19: In your sport, South Africa won the toss and up to ball first in the third ODI against Australia. Debo Mokoena and Aubrey Modiba to miss Bafana Bafana's qualifier against Eritrea. And Manchester City CEO labels the Premier League's guilty verdict a conspiracy.
10: A cloudy Thursday in store for Gauteng tomorrow, becoming partly cloudy. Johannesburg drops to overnight lows of 8 degrees, peaking at 14. Pretoria, 9 and 16. And Vereeniging, 8 and 14 degrees. The top story in EWN, Mpumalanga Taxi boss Joe Ferrari Sibanyoni has denied involvement in allegations of extortion at bus company Putco.
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1: 702 Drive, it's 9 minutes past four. How are you doing in the middle of the week? Past that midpoint, I suppose. I hope it's been a decent week. Tricky kind of day in terms of the weather and driving. And of course, people who are commuting, having to wait in queues for buses and taxis. A little bit miserable and grim out there. Hopefully, it's not as bad as it was earlier today. We're with you all the way until 6 o'clock. 6 to 8, of course. Stephen Curtis will be with us fairly shortly to tell us what he's doing with the money show between those hours. So lots of reasons to stay tuned to 702, and we're delighted that you're with us now. Coming up in the next hour or so, we're going to be talking to Karinda Jugmohan, our EWN reporter at the Madlanga Commission of Inquiry. Quite extraordinary stuff coming up, and I'm keen to understand how this connects to the central thread and purpose of the Madlanga Commission of Inquiry, which was meant, or is meant, and has been looking at the conduct of the police, corruption in the police, political interference, and so on. We have, though, been hearing about the setting alight of Putco buses. I'm certain there's a connection. I'm just not very sure what it is. Karinda Jugmohan will put us in the picture. I'm sure she's with us in a couple of moments' time. We'll bring you good advice on preparing for retirement later in the show. And then We will, after five, pick up on a very important part of the raft of undertakings delivered by President Cyril Ramaphosa last night, and that would be to beef up and enable the all-important forensic DNA and other related services that are meant to, first of all, establish who's guilty of violence against women and other crimes, of course, and secondly, produce credible evidence that can be used, hopefully, in a successful prosecution. As I said, President making certain undertakings, but people who've been campaigning for this to be improved over many years have a degree of skepticism. And Dr. Vanessa Lynch, who's with the organization DNA for Africa, will be with us at about 10 minutes past five. We ask questions about your life growing up and how that shaped your view of relations between men and women. Lots of interesting comments. Let's hear a couple.
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20: Good morning, 702 team and listeners. Yo, now guys, I thank God that I do everything in the house. I grew up with my father while my mother was in the rural areas, while we were in the urban areas. I wash dishes, I clean the house, I change curtains and wash curtains, I do groceries. If we get to have a baby, I will be bathing the baby, changing the baby, nappies, clothes. If you are cooking, I'll be busy with the baby. If you are busy with the baby, I'll be cooking. So, it's all about teamwork. This thing of someone must be doing this and the other one doing that, no. At least those that have got money to pay for helpers and nannies, you know. But some of us, we like to be hands-on. That's why my kids love me, because I get connected with them from when they are getting born. I'll be there.
1: Wonderful message. Such enthusiasm there. Here's something a little different from Sanquela, who says, I grew up in an extended family. My aunt used to beat the daylights out of me. She had a son who was the same age as me and who she protected and encouraged to beat me. His son married and divorced five wives, and all of them he physically abused. I was married once and also divorced. I had arguments with my ex, but never once lifted a hand against her. People sharing experiences, people talking about strong models in their lives and people who've made their lives difficult. Maybe you have a story you want to share on 011-883-0702 and 072-702-1702. 14 minutes past four.
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1: 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If you don't, ask them for 500 Rand. Problems in the north in Midrand earlier, problems out east in Kempton Park. Mm. Details on both of those particular traffic news that you need to know. Here's Karabo Chal.
18: Well, at this stage, if you're heading towards a Tembisa leaving OR Tambo International Airport, accident scene in the Kempton Park area. This is on the R21 northbound near the R23 Benoni off-ramp, causing heavy delays all the way from Pomona Road. Four ways, traffic remains sluggish on Winnie Mandela Drive between the N1 and Uranium due to faulty traffic lights. In Midrand, accident scene, N1 South, approaching the Bakloo interchange, still slowing down traffic all the way from New Road. We still have wet, slippery roads in rainy Gauteng, so please allow for extra traveling time, maintain a safe following distance, and keep your headlights on. For the latest traffic updates, you can also follow us on X at EWN Traffic.
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6: I was just struck by the comment that you've got 48 hours from the time they move in. What kind of country are we living in? Because they've been there longer than 48 hours, you can't just kick them out? Surely, surely that sounds absolutely insane. But just think about it. If you don't act within 48 hours, it's near impossible to get rid of them. And the city just looks away, hey? Remember, remember, the 4th of November.
3: Bongani Bingwa, 6 to 9
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1: Between the counter and the till is where the day gets away from you. Yoko keeps payments quick and the numbers sorted automatically. So closing up doesn't mean another hour with a calculator. Get Yoko. More than just payments. Yoko, let's grow.
3: This advert is paid for by the political party concerned.
0: I've watched other towns fall apart. Beaufort West had 5 mayors. Neisner stopped working entirely. Small parties fighting each other, while the people who live there got nothing. Where I live, things work. There's water in my taps. The lights stay on. The rubbish gets collected. The Democratic Alliance has made real progress here. I want to protect that progress, not gamble it away by voting for a small party. So this election, I'm voting DA to keep our town working for all.
3: This advert was paid for by the political party concerned.
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1: 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Freedom was created to get South Africans moving, because just 5 minutes of movement today brings tremendous health benefits. Catch 702 in conversation with the artists this Saturday on Weekend Breakfast with Gugzum Hlungu, as we unpack the inspiration behind Freedom and the message of getting South Africans moving. 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
1: Right, let's focus our attention on the Madlanga Commission of Inquiry business done for today. But to get a sense of what was happening, we're joined now by EWN reporter Corinda Jagmohan. Corinda, I haven't dipped in as much as I normally do to proceedings today, but when I did, they seemed to be talking about Putco and buses and the taxi industry. And one thing that occurred to me is, how does this connect to the main areas of inquiry of the commission, which is around police, the corrupting of police, and the influence of politicians on the criminal justice system? I'm sure there's a connection. You're going to tell us what it is. Good afternoon.
23: Certainly. Good afternoon, John. Well, yesterday we saw allegations of extortion in the construction sector. Today we saw allegations of extortion in the transport sector. And essentially what we see is the commission trying to establish the fact that Sibanyoni has been facing these allegations and apparent syndication of extortion in these various sectors, and then further going on to look at the possible assistance he might have had from the SAPS. In fact, this afternoon we heard about police escort arrangements for Sibanyoni, arranged by his associate Bafana Sendane, with at least one of the police officers receiving payment for it. Sibanyoni refusing to be drawn into this claim, saying that's a matter that Sendane must deal with. But then we also saw his sharing of police or an internal police document with Sindane Sibanyoni couldn't remember where he got this document from, saying that he only shared it because the pair were interested in news. But just back to your question, indeed, we see the commission trying to establish these allegations that Sibanyoni was involved allegedly in organized crime by way of extortion, and then pointing out to the fact that he had at one point forwarded a message describing himself as the new sheriff in town. And through testimony, the commission is trying to point out that he took over the alleged extortion activities of a former cartel, alleged former cartel member, Jothan Mcebe.
1: So as a kind of an accompaniment to this inquiry, are we getting a sense, Corinda, because you've just referred to an internal police document being shared, or certainly the commission hearing that this document was shared with Mr. Joe Sibanyoni. Are we getting a sense as the narrative unfolds that there's an improper and beneficial relationship with senior people in the police?
23: Indeed, especially by way of him receiving this document. This was a letter about the appointment of the acting crime intelligence head back in July 2025 after General Dumisani Khumalo was suspended due to criminal charges that were withdrawn later on. And Sibanyoni says, well, him and Sindane were very interested in high-profile police officers, especially those he claimed had been visiting the farm, and that's the property of Jothan Mcebe. And then Sibanyoni actually placed Suspended General Shadrach Zabia at the farm, that's Jothan Mcebe's property, where Sibanyoni says terrible things happened and that Zabia actually reported to the farm. So just another witness testimony about Zabia's alleged improper activities. But coming back to Sibanyoni, we also see that he had somewhat of a link to Suspended Sergeant Fani Nkosi, and that Nkosi is the person who sent Sibanyoni that picture of Sibanyoni with President Cyril Ramaphosa back in 2024. And John, just to highlight that meeting, that's really where our testimony started today, in yes. that we now know Sibanyoni actually discussed wanting a 30% local content stake in PATCO, telling the president that if there was interference in PATCO, it would be him. But then throughout testimony, Sibanyoni denying numerous incidents of interference with PATCO buses, saying that this wasn't in fact him. But what we see then is the allegations again around Sibanyoni is that he was carrying out these activities to essentially establish himself in the value chain, whether it be the transport sector or the construction sector. So that's what's happening today. By the end of his testimony, we were discussing the alleged Gubbies 85 Tswane tender and allegations that money from this tender was being laundered through a stock file held by Sibanyoni and one other person, in which millions of rands were paid out to at least eight people. It didn't really go further than that, and we expect more testimony now. And we're still awaiting testimony from Opa Bafana Sindane, who really seemed to be handling a lot of these matters on behalf of Sibanyoni. John, you know, just before we sign out, I must tell you that the commission has also now declared that they will be holding in-camera hearings for the next 2 weeks. So we won't be sitting on Friday nor the next 2 weeks as they do this. They'll have a seminar on their draft report, and public hearings will resume on the 9th of November. But we are not done yet for today, because Wisimusi Kat Matlala was supposed to come tomorrow, and it seems that he is going to apply for a postponement. So they want that postponement to be heard today to avoid any financial costs for security tomorrow.
1: Goodness. I mean, it really is an extraordinary mix. Just one thing, and briefly, if you can, Corinda, many people will recall that there was the burning of a large number of PATCO buses in the area where much of the testimony is focused. What was the explanation offered, if any, by Mr. Sibanyoni for what he understood to be the reason for the buses being burnt and who might have done it?
23: Sibanyoni claims that this might have been done, or he says that there should be investigations, because he believes this was done for PATCO to be able to buy a new fleet of buses, so inferring perhaps insurance fraud on behalf of PATCO, but not saying it out loud, calling for investigations and denying outright that he had anything to do with this, despite what we see is a series of events in the run-up to the torching of buses and afterwards, in which Sibanyoni was trying to acquire a total stake in PATCO to buy out the entire company.
1: Corinda Jagmohan is reporting on the Malanga Commission of Inquiry. Very, very busy and moving behind closed doors fairly soon for an extended period. We'll keep you up to date if there's any development on that Vusimuzi Matlala's request for a postponement of an appearance that was meant to be tomorrow. 25 minutes past four.
3: 7:02 afternoons
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7: Wasim, I'm sure you heard our earlier conversation. 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
8: I think it's interesting, and I think at the end of the day, it does probably come down to the friendships. Realistically, you probably do want to keep it down to the level that everybody can afford. Yeah. Nobody feels out of place.
7: Yeah.
8: But again, I think that's easier said than done, because I've seen friends split at times because the one going to a fancy restaurant and the others can only afford maybe Hungry Lion.
7: Certified financial planner Wasim Mukuda.
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2: with Relebogile Mabotja.
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1: Stephen Curtis joins us now for his first update on the markets today. Good afternoon.
25: Good afternoon, John. Oil prices slightly lower, below $100 a barrel, but the JSE All Share is still down 0.63%, 108,749 points. Financials down 0.33%, industrials down 1.59%, resources down 0.09% on the day. Canal Plus down 7.34%, and then the MTN Group down nearly 6% just after the close yesterday. They gave an update on legal action they faced in the US. It's to do with attacks in Afghanistan. It's a very long legal process. I think it'll go on for quite some time. Basically, they were not able to dismiss the case at this stage in the way they wanted, a long way away from a final outcome. Tiger Brands down again, John, down 5.7%. They had a capital markets day yesterday. Markets have not responded well to it. Motors, the car group, down 4.6%, and Exxaro in the coal space down 4.4%, while Dis-Chem is down nearly 3%, and AVI PMI is down 2.59. The Maz Group up 2.86, Sabanier up 2.63, and Telkom up 1.73% on the day. Quite a lot of corporate news. So Capitec reporting another bumper 6 months to the end of August. Headline earnings up at 19%, still growing private customers, has over 26.6 million people with Capitec accounts. The Public Investment Corporation being lifted by that strong rally on the JSE, its assets under management up 20% in the year to the end of March. They manage over 3.6 trillion rand. Netcare reporting its total paid patient days to the end of September are expected to be up by 1.6%. In Gemfields, they're an emerald miner, they're making a loss of around $73 million in the 6 months to the end of June. It's taken a 2 billion rand impairment in its ruby mining project in Mozambique. They do believe that they'll be able to improve production there. In the U.S., there was a softer-than-expected inflation reading that feeds into interest rate expectations, a suggestion that interest rates there won't be raised again. As a result, the Dow Jones is up 0.13, the Nasdaq is up 0.71, and the S&P 500 is up 0.5% so far. The gold price, $4,182.06 an ounce. Platinum, $1,704.89. Brent crude, $98.64, John. The rand to the dollar, 16.36. To the euro, 18.58. To the British pound, 21.74. Stephen Curtis, EWN Business.
1: Thanks, Stephen. 29 minutes now to 5 o'clock. Let's get the very latest eyewitness news. Here once again is Mbali Dlamini. Good afternoon.
10: Thanks, John. Good afternoon. Well, government says more than 2.6 million temporary earning opportunities have been accessed by young people since the launch of the Presidential Youth Employment Intervention in 2020. Deputy Minister in the Presidency, Nonxeba Mhlawule, says the program recorded nearly 140,000 earning opportunities in the period from April to June. More than 106,000 of those opportunities was secured through the SA Youth platform, while the other 33,600 came through the employment services of South Africa's system. Mhlawule stresses that the 2.6 million figure does not mean 2.6 million permanent jobs have been created. She says the opportunities include temporary work, workplace experience, work integrated learning, as well as paid services.
13: The PYI reports on a range of opportunities that enable young people to earn income, gain workplace experience, participate in work integrated learning, and provide paid service. These include work-based placements, work integrated learning opportunities, and paid service opportunities, among others.
10: Emergency service teams remain on high alert following wet weather conditions across Gauteng today. Johannesburg teams are urging motorists to take extra care with some roads still flooded. The South African Weather Service has issued a warning for severe thunderstorms, strong winds and hail, as well as excessive lightning. Johannesburg EMS spokesperson Gagiso Pasha is urging residents to avoid crossing flooded roads, low-lying bridges, as well as rivers or streams.
14: The City of Johannesburg Emergency Management Services remains on high alert following a yellow level 2 warning for severe thunderstorms issued by the South African Weather Service. Our specialized rescue unit remains ready to respond to any water-related emergencies. Please also take extra care around lightning and avoid open spaces and isolated trees.
10: The City of Cape Town's Fire and Rescue Service has unveiled 11 new specialized fire response vehicles ahead of what officials expect to be a long, dry and hot summer. The vehicles were procured at a cost of 30 million rand and are designed to reach areas that fire engines may struggle to access. An additional 2 fire response vehicles are expected to be added to the fleet before the end of this year, Camry Clark reports.
15: With temperatures hovering in the high 30s today, the city's fire and rescue service says this is exactly the type of weather it's preparing for as part of its summer readiness response. The unveiling of 11 new wildfire units is part of that preparation. The vehicles are designed to navigate tough and mountainous terrain while carrying 2,000 litres of water and fire crews. Safety and Security MACO member JP Smith says vegetation fires are a bigger problem than fires seen in winter because they happen on a much larger scale.
16: What it does mean is that with less rain, your vegetation is drier. And if we have a lot of strong wind, which we have seen some insane examples of over the last weeks, That dries the vegetation out more quickly.
15: The Fire and Rescue Service has also welcomed 100 new cadets who will undergo 18 months of training to bolster the city's firefighting capacity. Cam Ray Clark, Eyewitness News in Goodwood.
10: And in Kenya, work is expected to begin on a new $16 billion mega refinery. Africa's richest man, Aliko Dangote, is set to break ground on what he says will mark a vital step towards the continent's self-sufficiency in fuel. It is being built on the Indian Ocean coast at Lamu. Dangote and Kenyan President William Ruto were joined by regional leaders, including Ethiopian Prime Minister Abiy Ahmed and Ugandan President Yoweri Museveni, for the ceremony. The refinery project has already faced a lawsuit from a local community over land rights. A court ruling published on Monday said the groundbreaking could go ahead today, but the case will continue in the courts. A cloudy Thursday, becoming partly cloudy, expected in Gauteng tomorrow. Lows of between 8 and 9 degrees and highs of between 14 and 16.
4: Kempton Park accident scene on the R21 northbound near the R23 Benoni off-ramp, causing about a 20-minute delay from Pomona Road. Four ways traffic remains sluggish on Winnie Mandela Drive between the N1 and Uranium, and in Midrand there's slow-moving traffic. N1 South, that's heading into Sandton between New Road and the Butlu Interchange.
10: The top story in EWN, government says more than 2.6 million temporary earning opportunities have been accessed by young people since the launch of the Presidential Youth Employment Intervention in 2020.
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5: Over a 3-month period of April and June this year was recorded by the South African Police Services. That's out of 5,400 total murders nationwide. Does it warrant a task team to be announced by the president? You tell me.
17: Ramaphosa is a very good actor, especially where there are cameras. Ramaphosa lies every time he's on TV.
5: You are being a spritzner. To say that the president lies every time he's on TV is an over-exaggeration of note, and you know that.
17: But big time, when he comes on TV, he lies.
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20: Good afternoon, John. I grew up in a township on the West Rand, which was crime-ridden. And to be honest with you, the mantra that was preached to us at the time, which was in the 70s, was that women, when you are not careful, they'll be all over your head, and then you have to be always on your guard. So hence, I'm not surprised that we have this culture of GBV, but I thought with the new era it would change, but seemingly it's not. And then when growing up there, we'd find our neighbor beating up their wife, then the next morning they're going happily together to shopping. So that was normalized. Kavelin Pretoria.
26: Good afternoon, Tate John. Tate John, I was listening to the president yesterday, and what the president said yesterday is really not a solution, because he said that before. It's not something new, because he did promise money for GBV, but we are still seeing the same problem of GBV. And honestly, I don't think the municipalities have the capacity to resolve the GBV problem because they can't even deliver services to the people. So how are they going to manage GBV? Also, the other issue is that the president, what he must do is he must we must have a referendum as the nation, which means we must choose what we want to do with this problem of crime. Either on this referendum, there must be death penalty or harsh penalties. That's the only thing that can solve our problem. Not just keep on talking. It's not going to help us, because even in the coming years, we'll still be talking about the same problem, GBV. Thank you.
1: Yeah, thank you. So, I mean, so many points made in those voice notes. I just want to engage briefly with a couple of the points made in the second of those. I mean, some people say we already have harsh sentencing, but does harsh sentencing work if you have a criminal justice system that is unable, A, to catch people, and B, to present sufficient evidence, sufficiently substantial evidence in court to make sure that a successful prosecution is achieved? And after five, we're going to look at the massive problems affecting our forensic labs and forensic evidence, absolutely critical. That conversation coming up shortly with Dr. Vanessa Lynch. So I'll be very interested to hear what she has to say. And, you know, maybe we need to reconsider some of the points in the same light. Just on the issue of the municipalities, I don't think the president was saying that municipalities must deal with GBV, but they must, as part of their service delivery efforts, deal with those aspects of service delivery that make cities and towns as unsafe as they are. And the most obvious example of that would be streetlights that don't work, parks that you walk past, or open areas where the grass is overgrown and people can't see if somebody might be there. The flaw, I thought, with what he was proposing is there's a lengthy process of auditing the state of cities in that regard. And then, you know, before we know it, we'll have an election, and a whole new group of people will come into the cities either to explain an audit they didn't do or commit to a set of policies that they have not offered to the voters. So, yeah, tricky, and possibly a recipe for not getting as much done as we might. But more on that later in the show. It's 18 minutes to 5.
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1: Cricket update and a look ahead to football tonight. Tolakele Mganga has the latest sport.
10: Thanks so much, John. And Australia have moved to 213 for the loss of four after 36 overs of their third ODI against South Africa. Currently at the crease is Alex Carey on 38 alongside Matt Renshaw on 10. Gerald Goetze and Bjorn Fontaine have taken a wicket each, while Kerben Bosch has taken two for 34. For Bafana Bafana, they'll look to remain top of Group D of the AFCON 2027 qualification campaign. That's with the win over Eritrea tonight. The game is being played in Egypt as the Red Sea Camels don't have any CAF-approved stadiums in their country. And ahead of the encounter, Pizo Musumane has shared what kind of game he's expecting against a side who held co-host Kenya to a draw in their qualification opener.
6: Yeah, they've been good. They gave Kenya a scare also. Kenya had to come and equalize at the end. In Kenya, I mean, that's a big one. That really shows that you have to respect, because Kenya is a good team.
10: Carlos Queiroz has dismissed calls for him to resign as head coach following Ghana's shock 4-2 defeat at home to Gambia in AFCON qualifying. That loss leaves the Black Stars without a point from their opening two matches, having lost 2-0 to the Ivory Coast in their opening Group C fixture.
7: The option to resign, it is the most easy solution. If you believe that with the coach resigning, you can change the situation of football in Ghana, I'll be the first one to resign. I don't have that belief, but that is a decision that should be the board of the federation to analyze. The future of one coach, it is always in the hands of God and the result.
10: There were also qualifying defeats last night for Nigeria and Cape Verde, who lost 3-0 and 2-1 to Guinea-Bissau and Rwanda, respectively. At the same time, concerns are growing up at the capability of Kenya, Uganda and Tanzania to host next year's tournament. French reports claim that CAF have expressed concerns over stadium construction, accommodation and other logistical requirements, and have begun exploring alternative options. As for the 2028 Africa Cup of Nations, Botswana will now no longer bid to host some of those games. That's after their government's decision not to provide the financial guarantee that was required. Botswana were bidding to co-host the tournament alongside South Africa and Zimbabwe, who've both submitted their finalized documents and guarantees by the mid-September deadline. Thola Gelimganga, Eyewitness News Sport.
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1: 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SMS out to 45142 now. You could save on car insurance. If you don't, ask them for 500 Rand. I know we've got problems out in Kempton Park with an update on that and all the rest of the traffic news. Karabo Charlie, over to you.
4: Yeah, so if you're leaving OR Tambo International Airport heading towards the Tembisa Pretoria area, we're still dealing with that accident scene in Kempton Park. R21 northbound near the R23 Benoni off-ramp still causing about a 20-minute delay all the way from Atlas Road. Four ways, traffic sluggish on Winnie Mandela Drive between the N1 and Uranium. While in Midrand, there's slow-moving traffic on the N1 southbound from New Road to the Batru Interchange. Denver, that's leaving Germiston heading towards the Joburg CBD accident scene, M2 westbound. That's approaching that Shell garage near George Koch, and this is slowing down traffic all the way from Cleveland in Irene, Pretoria. Traffic heavily backed up approaching the intersection of Nelmapius Drive and Main Road, Ferry Glen. Expect some delays on Solomon Mahlangu between Atterbury and Linwood Road. And in Proclamation Hill, there's bumper-to-bumper traffic on Transoranya approaching WF Nkomo. If you come across any other traffic issues, kindly WhatsApp us on 072-702-1702.
0: 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My dog ran out, and I had to chase him for 5 kilometers. Fortunately, with the OUTsurance Pointsman on the roads, you no longer have to come up with creative excuses for being late. The OUTsurance Pointsman have been easing traffic congestion so we all get to where we need to be quickly and safely for the past 20 years. With OUTsurance, you really always get something out. 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
1: Just something that I want to share with you, one of our listeners not wanting to identify themselves, but really keen that people should discuss this. So let me share this with you before we get into some other issues. I would be grateful if you could mention the selfish behavior of some people who are using disabled parking at the Donald Gordon Hospital. Our son is currently a patient and we visit every day. There are only 2 disabled parking spaces at the front entrance. My husband uses a wheelchair and we have a disabled sticker on our car. Very often we arrive to find cars without stickers occupying the spaces. When I complained to the guards, they told me that people just climb out of their cars and remove the parking cones. They said if they try to stop them, they get dog's abuse. I'd like to know, firstly, if you come across that problem at the Donald Gordon, is it a common problem at hospitals in general? And if you want to extend it to other facilities, I know that shopping malls has come up in this conversation, but do give us a call on that. And any situation you get, I think, where security guards suffer so much abuse that they actually cannot do their job and protect spaces that have been for good reason earmarked, particularly at a hospital. I find that appalling. But if you've got something to add on that, maybe an insight, maybe another medical facility, call in and let's see if we can start putting our heads together and think of a way to deal with this. I think it can be stopped. I'm just not entirely sure how to go about it. It's 11 minutes now to 5.
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2: At John Perlman.
1: Tomorrow is the first day of October. This is not breaking news. I'm sure most of you have calendars and diaries and all of that. But it does strike me as quite an important part of the year because are we on the home stretch or are we on that frantic, I've got 2 months and maybe another 2-3 weeks, probably not as much as that, but I've got not enough time to get done what I had set out to do this year. So I'm wondering how you approach the end of the year. First of all, what perspective do you have on the 9 months you've had? Has it been a good year? Have you done at least most of what you set out to do? Or is there just a big heap in your in tray of stuff? And how do you tend to approach it? Either for yourself, the last couple of months of the year, and December, is December really a work month? I know people work during December, but maybe it's a tidy up month. And if you run teams, whether you manage them or you're a team leader of some sort, a community of equals with a set of tasks, do you find it difficult to actually drive people down the home stretch, the home straight, the championship rounds, pick a cliche if you like, the last 3 months of the year? Tolakele, if you look back on the first 9 months and the 3 months that still remain, are you laboring over the finish like a comrades marathon novice runner trying to get a medal? Or are you sprinting for the line a little bit like a Kenyan seeking gold in the Olympic 5000?
9: 2026.
1: Yes, that bad.
9: Yeah, I've not known peace since the 19th of December 2025. My friends will tell you that.
1: Yes.
9: I've literally gone through every emotion known to man since that day. You know, it's grown me in ways that unfortunately I didn't want to, but I had to, because when you ask the universe, God, for things, you must be ready to handle all of those things. But as you asked, like, what happens like this month and for the rest of the year, after the 12th of October, I'm done for the year, because my birthday is on the 11th of October. After that, don't ask me for anything. I'm not available. The year is done for me.
1: Can we ask you at least for sports bulletins and joining us to shoot the breeze the way we are now? Because I don't know what I would do without you.
9: I'll be here, John.
1: Oh, thank
9: I'll
1: you.
9: I'll be here.
1: Okay, all right. But what sort of on, what do you call it? Like
9: when
1: a car is in neutral, except yes. Most people don't have gears anymore.
11: Gliding
1: downhill. Okay, so conserving fuel. How about you, Karabo Charlie? First 9 months, final three. Yep.

0: achievement, and then we'll just see it through the year and hopefully continue with that whole momentum in the next year.
1: How difficult? I'd love to know. Thank you, Karabo, and thanks, Tola Kelly. But I'd love to know from listeners, what happens if you and the people you work with are out of sync? Like you're saying, hey, if we really, really, really push, never mind, you know, a qualifier's medal, we can do better. We can actually, you know, hit some of the targets we set. And other people say, yeah, right. Find someone who isn't exhausted, because people are tired. But we're a long way from home. So call us with your thoughts, please, on 072-702-1702, 8 minutes to five.
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3: During his address, President Cyril Ramaphosa made a commitment to the families who lost loved ones to gender-based violence.
4: These cases will not be allowed to go cold. The state is bringing together its available capabilities to establish what happened and to identify those responsible.
3: Part of his commitment was an appeal to members of the public to report cases to the police, with the president noting that only two of the women found dead in Ekurhuleni were reported missing.
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10: 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And the distribution of that is almost as important as how much excess adiposity there is.
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1: 5 to 5. 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While investors spend considerable time focusing on returns, fees, and market performance, one of the biggest factors influencing outcomes is simply when you start. Time allows investments to compound, turning small contributions today into meaningful retirement savings tomorrow. The cost of waiting is often far greater than people realize. So let's explore these issues and welcome once again to 702 Drive, Esty Sievenster, who's head of technical marketing at Discovery Invest. And Esty, welcome back. It's good to have you with us. One of the things that occurred to me is, if you're investing in something, you need to be able to visualize that something. How important a part of the conversation around retirement is

0: having a dream, a goal, whether it's lots of time to play golf or an opportunity to fix up a little place that you bought on the coast. I mean, I get that, and we'll have the conversation about the finance and everything, but fantasy, is that part of it as well?
1: Hi, John, and it's great to be here today. Absolutely. I think that is what would inspire you to save for retirement, because saving for retirement, to put it simply, is very boring, and you don't feel the immediate consequence if you don't start. You'll only feel it decades later. So if you have this picture in your mind of how your retirement is going to look and what you're going to do, and in your early years traveling and planning great things, I think it is much easier to feel excited about saving for retirement. So I think you're absolutely right.
0: Is the when very, very important? Because I would think invariably, if you're starting younger, you're probably starting putting in smaller amounts, because there's so much else you're trying to sort out. There's a mortgage, there's children who are heading for university, maybe they want to study abroad and so on. Is that why time is so crucial? Because initially, you're not starting big.
1: Yes, when you're young and you have time on your side, it is actually a fantastic lever for retirement. So if you're young, you can put away a really small amount, and time will make it grow into something much more significant. So a small amount early can be worth a lot more than a big amount, say 10 years later. So just starting early, you'll benefit from compounding, and that's extremely powerful.
0: Fees. Obviously, fees are important, but you're suggesting from what you're saying that you could get quite sidetracked in saying, oh, you know, the fees are too high or whatever. Are you suggesting they're not consequential at all, or they are less important than acting early, for example?
1: Well, fees are definitely important. Nobody can discount argument. It's definitely important. But behavior overshadows the impact of fees significantly. What we've seen, or we've done a little example, is if you invest R1 million and you get 25% discount on your admin fees over 10 years, the impact of that is the same as investing that R1 million 6 weeks earlier.
0: Goodness.
1: This to give you the sort of the magnitude of the difference. So behavior is so much more important than fees, and also not hunting for the cheapest investment or waiting until you find something that's perfect. Rather just start.
0: Get going. Discovery's philosophy, reward good and positive behavior in various ways. Many people will associate that with your health division and the various things around that. But in the investment space, you've adopted something similar.
1: Yes, so we have our shared value model. And our shared value model incentivizes clients to exhibit exhibit good investment behaviors. So that would be to save earlier, as we've been speaking about now, and to save more, to stay invested, and when you retire, not to draw too much out of your retirement fund. And all these behaviors help clients to end up with a much better retirement result. But then we also give an incentive. So we give a boost for the earlier you invest, the bigger your investment boost is. So a boost is just an amount that we invest alongside the client when they start, grows with the investment, they can see it over time, and it really keeps them sticking to their plan. But besides for that, is they get the impact of this big incentive when they retire, and they've done all the right investment behaviors. So the combination of that really gives them a much better retirement outcome.
0: Thank you so much. 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
1: Thank you, John.
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3: Taxi boss Joe Sibanyoni can't answer where police docket came from, and activists unconvinced government will be able to tackle GBV. Good afternoon, I'm Bali Dlamini. Taxi boss Joe Ferrari Sibanyoni has struggled to remember who sent him an internal police docket. Evidence leaders at the Malanga Commission probed Sibanyoni's alleged interference in the SAPS as well as alleged tender fraud today. In July of 2025, Sibanyoni forwarded an internal police letter to his associate Bafana Sindane. The letter declared the appointment of acting crime intelligence head Solomon Makgato. This following the suspension of General Dumisane Khumalo, who was facing criminal charges at the time. Sibanyoni claimed he shared this with Sindane as the pair were interested in news about high-profile police officers.
4: Did you understand this document to be an internal police document?
5: Yes, I do see.
4: So if it came from outside the police, would you not have taken up with that person how they get hold of internal police documents?
5: No, I can't.
4: So you can't recall how you got it?
5: Yeah, no, I can't.
4: And you forwarded it on to Mr. Sindane?
5: Yes.
4: Why did you do that?
5: Just sharing.
3: The state and defense remain tight-lipped about a plea deal that could pave the way for a triple murder suspect's extradition to the UK. Prosecutors told the Johannesburg Magistrates Court today that negotiations with Ndodana Chuma are still underway. This despite him having already pleaded guilty to firearm-related South African charges. Chuma is wanted in Britain in connection with the murders of his wife and their two daughters at their family home in London in July. Reports.
6: The court had been expecting an update today on whether the state had resolved discrepancies in Chuma's plea document, but prosecutors now say the agreement has yet to be finalized. This is despite Chuma having already admitted guilt to firearm and immigration-related offenses, including possession of an unlicensed pistol and ammunition. The expectation was that the plea agreement would be sealed today, provided the state could address the concerns raised over the document. Instead, the two sides appear to have returned to the negotiating table, with prosecutor Davis Mabunda simply telling the court that they need more time to negotiate and finalize the terms of the Section 105 agreement.
5: We did agree with the defense, Your Worship, that the matter may be remanded until the 21st of October, Your Worship.
6: The agreement cannot take effect until it has been considered and accepted by the court. That means Chuma's extradition to Britain remains on hold for now. Or see Khona Malingamnisi, Eyewitness News.
3: Electricity Minister Hosien Soramakgopa says there is no money problem, but rather municipalities that misuse money for free basic electricity. He says struggling municipalities with no revenue streams are the only thing that is standing in the way of universal free electricity for struggling indigent households. Ramakgopa was responding to questions in the National Assembly about the latest developments regarding the country's electricity pricing policy. Pabalo Ndenze has more.
7: Minister Ramakgopa says his department will consider all comments and inputs before it makes all the necessary changes to the electricity pricing policy. He says affordability and protection of the poor will remain key considerations through free basic electricity in the policy. But Ramakgopa says the reason why many of the poor can't access free basic electricity is because struggling municipalities choose to redirect the funding for other business.
8: We know that the National Treasury provides a budget of about 21 billion rands per annum to support the poor households. So our view is that there has to be an efficient use of that allocation. So we don't have a money problem. We've got a problem of efficient allocation of the FBE.
7: Ramakgopa says the pricing policy should be ready by January next year. Babalo Ndenze, Eyewitness News, Parliament.
3: An Eastern Cape activist has described the address on gender-based violence interventions by the president last night as nothing new. Petros Majola, director of Kula Children's Rights Organization, says Ramaphosa repeated commitments that he made in 2019 following the brutal murder of UCT student Uyinene Mgoitiana. In his address, Ramaphosa made commitments to tackling the crisis of gender-based violence as well as femicide. Ramaphosa said the law has been tightened to make it more difficult for GBVF perpetrators to obtain bail. But Majola says this commitment should be gazetted and form part of legislation.
9: Out there, when we go to court, you don't see what the president was talking about. We need the communities to be part of the fight against gender-based violence and femicide, because the policing needs everyone on board. So all of us must assist.
3: And in Japan, the University of Tokyo has appointed scientist Yuko Fujigaki as its president. This makes her the first woman to lead the prestigious institution in its nearly 150-year history. Fujigaki says her appointment could send a very strong message to society and help foster gender equality in academia. Gold is trading at $4,173.08 an ounce. The rand is at 16.36 to the dollar, 21.74 to the pound, 18.57 to the euro, and Brent crude oil is at $102.64 a barrel.
10: Kempton Park, we still have that accident seen on the R21 northbound near the R23 Benoni off-ramp, causing about a 20-minute delay from Atlas Road in Lynnbrook Park. Traffic heavily backed up on Marlborough Drive approaching the N3 due to faulty traffic lights. And in Denver, this is heading towards the Joburg CBD, leaving Germiston, accident scene on the M2 westbound near the Shell garage, causing delays from Cleveland.
11: In your sport, Bafana Bafana looking to keep their winning start to AFCON 2027 qualifying going with a victory over Eritrea tonight. Tony DeZorzi suffers a hamstring strain during the Proteas' ongoing third ODI against Australia. And Brendan Fenter steps down as Saracens' director of rugby to become a wine consultant.
3: A cloudy Thursday, becoming partly cloudy, expected in Gauteng tomorrow. Johannesburg drops to overnight lows of 8 degrees, peaking at 14. Pretoria, 9 and 16, and Vereeniging, 8 and 14 degrees. The top story in EWN this hour, taxi boss Joe Ferrari Sibanyoni has struggled to remember who sent him an internal police docket at the Malanga Commission today.
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0: 702 Drive, it's 9 minutes past five. Coming up, we're going to take a closer look at one of a number of undertakings and promises made by President Cyril Ramaphosa last night. This is specifically in regard to reducing the backlogs in the testing and processing of forensic evidence, so crucial in dealing with cases of violence against women. We'll engage with Dr. Vanessa Lynch, who is from the organization DNA for Africa. That's coming up in a moment. We'll, of course, have sports and business updates. We'll let you know what's happening in the traffic. And in the second half of the show, we'll have some music. But a number of you have responded to some of the issues that we've been discussing, in particular, that speech delivered by the president last night and the issues raised there. Let's hear from you.
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14: Hi John and 702 John, I, like all other South Africans, am sick and tired of this crime and this nonsense in this country. But with regards to GBV, to be fair, this is not a government problem. This is a society problem, a community problem, a family problem, and our problem. This needs to be fixed a lot at home, because most of these cases are partners beating up their wives or friends beating up friends. There's something needs to change in our structure of our family and our society and our communities, because that's the only way you can fix this. This is not about policing. You don't need a policeman on every street, because these things are happening in people's homes. Thank you. Bye.
15: Hey, John. I'm wondering how our president is not aware that municipalities have not performed. They've left our cemeteries to be a place of where crime is committed, where fences are taken down. You know, there's no maintenance it's actually dangerous. We've been seeing it, we've been talking about it. So to start saying they must now cut the grass, oh, shame. What were they waiting for? What were the municipalities waiting for? Just eating the money. No, man, president must be serious. Only here, bye.
16: Hi, Tata John. I think these people who park in the parking bays that are reserved for people with disabilities need to be reported. The guards must just report them, and their cars must be clamped, and they must go pay that 2,000 rand or whatever it is fee to get it removed.
0: Yeah, I mean, that would be a straightforward solution. Just on the first voice note, and thanks for all three, by the way, to say it's not a government problem, it's a societal problem. It can be both, you know. And I think the solutions, I think the president made a decent job of setting out the range of responsibilities that need to be met. That doesn't dispute the point made in the second voice note that, you know, this is what municipalities should have been doing anyway. But I think the spread of responsibility and blame and responsibility and a need for action was pretty well spread throughout the speech. I think it's in the specifics that we need to have a detailed conversation. And we'll do that in a moment in regard to the forensic undertakings given by the president. 13 minutes past five.
12: You're with John Perlman on 702.
0: We'll do music in the second part of the show. Our theme for today, music that talks about growing older. Not necessarily getting old, but growing older. Here's a song about growing older.

0: soul.
1: Yeah, that's Lucas Graham's take on getting older. It's a lovely song, actually, both the lyrics and the melody. What's your song, please? I'm seeing some great suggestions coming in. I'm looking forward to that part of the show. We'll do that around 20 to 6, 14 minutes past 5.
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3: Kempton Park, accident scene, R21 northbound near the R23 Benoni off-ramp, causing more than a 20-minute delay from Atlas Road. So if you are leaving OR Tambo International Airport heading towards Tembisa, allow for extra traveling time. Limbro Park, also expect some delays on Malibongwe Drive, on Marlborough Drive, approaching the N3. This is due to faulty traffic lights in four ways. Traffic remains sluggish on Winnie Mandela Drive between the N1 and Uranium. And in Denver, leaving Germiston, heading towards the Joburg CBD, accident scene, M2 westbound near the Shell Garage. That's approaching George Koch, causing heavy delays from Cleveland. If you come across any other traffic issues, kindly WhatsApp us on 072-702-1702.
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5: 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The last meeting of parties in the government of national unity met in November. 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No, that wasn't the agreement. The agreement was that we are going to meet periodically in order to make sure that we are still singing from the same hymn sheet as the GNU. That has not happened.
4: Aubrey Masango.
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1: Well, let's pick up now on a very particular element of what President Cyril Ramaphosa said last night in talking about what the country would be doing, what the government would be doing to deal with the violence against women that has been so much part of South African life for as long as we've been talking about it, which is many, many, many decades indeed. Now, part two of the various undertakings he gave dealt with upgrading and strengthening the ability of the criminal justice system to deal with forensic evidence. Let's hear what he said.
10: The Minister of Police, the National Commissioner of Police and the relevant forensic authorities to present within 60 days a funded plan to reduce forensic backlogs and establish clear turnaround standards for priority gender-based violence and femicide cases. The plan must set out the size and age of the backlog, shortages of personnel and equipment, the resources required, and the dates by which the backlog will be reduced. Priority forensic samples and cases involving the rape or murder of women and children must be ring-fenced for urgent processing. Progress against the turnaround standards must be reported publicly every quarter.
1: The president used the word backlog three times in that short excerpt. And my next guest has written a very, very powerful piece which echoes what she said in public forums many, many times, in which she characterizes backlog like this. This is what backlog actually means. It's not a number in a parliamentary reply. It is a rape kit on a shelf while the man whose DNA is inside it goes looking for his next victim. Every unprocessed sample is a link not made, and every link not made is a woman left unprotected. Let's welcome to 702 Drive the author of those words, but also Regional Director Africa for the organization DNA for Africa, Dr. Vanessa Lynch. Welcome and thanks very much for giving us your time. In addition to those extremely powerful and focused words, you've also set out what exactly the problem is. And I must admit, when I read it, it's something that is so solvable. What is at the heart of the inability of our society, despite state-of-the-art labs, to actually do this forensic work? Good afternoon to you.
11: Thanks, John. Good afternoon and to the listeners too. Yes, it is extraordinarily simple and could be corrected within months. And it's simply going back to what we had in 2021. They're not awarding tenders. So what happens in government if you don't have a tender in place where you can order your consumables, your maintenance agreements that are required to keep the laboratories running and processing these samples, they resort to what they call contracts. So those are capped at 1 million rand, and every 12 weeks you have to reapply for another amount. Now, 1 million rand doesn't really get you many samples, so that backlog is just increasing in size. And as long as those tenders, I think some of them have been outstanding for a year, they're just literally triaging, you know, some of the most important cases, you know, maybe some serious or suspected serial rape cases, for instance. But the problem with that is that all of the what they call reference or buckle samples from convicted offenders and arrestees aren't prioritized. But unless you are analyzing those, you've got nothing to compare the profiles from the rape kits to. So it is solvable. If they've got the budget, they've got the science, they've got the laws, they've got the laboratories, but it's this tender process that hasn't been awarded. And it's mind-boggling that it has been able to continue for almost a year in this sort of triage contract, you know, process.
1: It's equally extraordinary that the president would make those undertakings, first of all, without someone briefing him on a problem that you and others have been highlighting for a long time. Secondly, he would say, well, we need a 60-day investigation, whereas in actual fact, if they'd given you a ring and said, look, would you come round for a cup of tea and tell us what needs fixing, presumably you would have done that and you could have done it promptly. What I want to understand, if you perhaps do understand it, why on earth is this continuing without the awarding of this tender? Is it because somebody's lining up to, you know, perhaps get the best of an economic opportunity? Or is it an indication of a complete lack of urgency around a profound societal problem?
11: Well, here's the thing. Because there's no transparency, it's actually not clear what the problem is, because it needn't be so. There are several suppliers out there that can provide the consumables. The equipment has maintenance contracts that simply have to be renewed. So, you know, I called for this a year ago. I pointed it out and I said, this is a problem. I sent it to the portfolio committee and I said, get the Auditor General in and to investigate why, you know, is there collusion? Are certain individuals within the forensic, you know, laboratory waiting for a particular company to come forward because there's some kind of benefit? I mean, I don't understand why something that should be so simple, the contracts, you know, the tender bids were put out and they should have already been awarded. So the 60 days the president is referring to now, I sincerely hope that this has now been pointed out in several different ways, that yes, this precise issue is investigated. And I know that the acting Minister of Police is putting together an advisory committee, of which I have also been asked to form part, where it's outside of even the National Forensic Oversight Board, because that's kind of a quasi-government board, so to speak, that's going to look at ways to alleviate this kind of immediately, because right, we are in a crisis again, unnecessarily so.
1: Yeah, it is self-inflicted. I'd like you, just in conclusion, Dr. Lynch, from the same piece that you shared with us, you say, you talk about the problems that are administrative, you correctly characterize it. I think no one would disagree as avoidable. And there are four: equipment, procurement, I think we've spoken about that, staff, and concentration of risk. Take us, if you will, please, through those four so that when we engage with the authorities, we've got a clear idea of what you're saying needs fixing.
11: Well, I mean, the staff issue is, again, a lot of the staff in the laboratories aren't at work because their medicals are not up to date. They haven't had their hepatitis vaccinations, for instance. I mean, that is something simple. So an inquiry would be, how many staff members are at home and not in the laboratory? Because that affects efficiency. Capacity. We should be, even with our four laboratories, there is no ways we can get through that backlog. So we need to look at accredited laboratories that are available, that can assist with the processing of simple reference samples, for instance. These things are immediately available and can be instigated straight away. Get staff in, get the maintenance agreements in place, look at different laboratories or university laboratories that are available to assist. And that's what I mean about administratively get it going, because legally we have the laws. Capacity-wise, we do have laboratories. The consumables, all of the service providers are willing and ready to provide, obviously. I mean, they want to give their consumables.
1: Absolutely.
11: So that's what I mean about activating the system and maybe getting some kind of official or external official in place to say, right, 1, 2, 3, 4, let's go. You do this. You know, where's this contract? What's outstanding? To oversee, you know, almost like a casework. I mean, this right, almost is like a case, an investigation in and of itself, ironically.
1: Thank you so much to Dr. Vanessa Lynch. The material she shared with us is going to be published. We'll let you know. But it really does sum it up. This is extraordinary and so eminently fixable. And I'm not sure why it takes a 60-day investigation, but we'll have the government on to talk about this hopefully tomorrow. She is Regional Director Africa for the organization DNA for Africa. We thank Dr. Vanessa Lynch for her time.
0: EWN Business.
1: Right, let's catch up with the very latest business news with Stephen Curtis. Good afternoon.
12: John, good afternoon. Not a great day for the JSE All Share. Down 0.85%, 108,507 points. Financials down 0.84. Industrials down 2%. Resources ending the day really flat. Oil prices still below $100 a barrel. MTN down 6.65% at the end of the day after that news out of the US yesterday has been unable to stop that lawsuit. It's been going on for a long time. It's about attacks in Afghanistan. I think it'll be a long time before we know exactly where we are with that. Tiger Brands also taking some heat. They're down 6% on the day. They were down yesterday too. And Motus and Exaro both down by around 4%. Outsurance down 3.5%. And Canal Plus down 3.39% on the day as well. Telkom up 2.39%, while Sibanye Stillwater's up 2%. And Investec's up around 2% as well on the day. Quite a bit of corporate news today. Capitec, another bumper 6 months to the end of August. Headline earnings up 19%. Lots of momentum there in pretty much all segments, making progress in the business banking sector. The interim dividend up 19% from last year. The PIC also being able to raise its assets under management by 20% in the year to the end of March. John, really helped by the strong rally in the JSE. They invest on the JSE very heavily and as a result did very nicely. Netcare saying that total paid patient days to the end of September, they'll be up by around 1.6%. They do expect their normalized EBITDA margin to increase year on year from last year's figure of over 18%. And then Gemfields confirming it's made a loss of around $73 million in the 6 months to the end of June, a big impairment in its Mozambican ruby mining project there. In the U.S., the main indices opened higher. They've settled down a little bit now. There was an inflation reading that was lower than expected, and that suggests there won't be another interest rate hike. For the moment, the Dow Jones is up just 0.12%. The Nasdaq up 0.74%. The S&P 500 up 0.59%. The gold price, $4,166.23 an ounce. Platinum, $1,700. Bring crude, $98.90. The rand to the dollar, 16.41 to the euro, 1863 to the euro, 2178. On the Money Show tonight, the CEO at Capitec on their really strong results. The CEO at the Public Investment Corporation, Patrick Lamini. John, we'll ask him whether he feels he has a mandate after what happened to him. You know, he was suspended, then reinstated, a new board, all of that. I think an important story there. We'll talk about the forecast for economic growth, whether or not you and I will have jobs in an era of AI. I mean, how do you know I'm really me? How do I know you really you? Did you take the red pill, the blue pill? We will talk also about the situation regarding Consumer Ninja. We'll speak to Wendy Nola this evening. Stephen Curtis, EWN Business.
1: It's just for the record, it really is me, for the moment at least.
12: How do I know?
1: 29 minutes to 6 o'clock. It is definitely Mbali Dlamini because she's got the very latest eyewitness news. Good afternoon.
13: Thanks, John. A very good afternoon. A forensic investigation has been ordered to look into the alleged diversion of municipal funds to the personal accounts of employees. The alleged crimes were uncovered at the Umshwati local municipality in KZN. Documents seen by EWN show monies that were meant to be spent and sent to suppliers were being redirected to other accounts. Tabiso Koba reports.
14: Umshwati is a small local municipality located in the sugarcane-rich area of the KwaZulu-Natal Midlands. It has 14 wards and an annual budget of about 300 million rand. On the 31st of July this year, the municipality received a message from Standard Bank's internal fraud high-risk division flagging several of its payments to Eskom as potentially fraudulent. An internal probe from the municipality found that money that was supposed to go to Eskom was not being sent to the power utility's publicly available bank accounts. Instead, it was being redirected elsewhere. Further investigations from the municipality revealed this also extended to many of its other suppliers. Thabiso Koba, Eyewitness News.
13: The City of Cape Town's Fire and Rescue Service has unveiled 11 new specialized fire response vehicles ahead of what officials expect to be a long, dry and hot summer. The vehicles were procured at a cost of 30 million rand and are designed to reach areas that fire engines may struggle to access. An additional 2 fire response vehicles are expected to be added to the fleet before the end of this year, Camry Clark reports.
15: With temperatures hovering in the high 30s, activities today. The city's fire and rescue service says this is exactly the type of weather it's preparing for as part of its summer readiness response. The unveiling of 11 new wildfire units is part of that preparation. The vehicles are designed to navigate tough and mountainous terrain while carrying 2,000 litres of water and fire crews. Safety and Security MACO member J.P. Smith says vegetation fires are a bigger problem than fires seen in winter because they happen on a much larger scale.
16: What it does mean is that with less rain, your vegetation is drier. And if we have a lot of strong wind, which we have seen some insane examples of over the last weeks, that dries the vegetation out more quickly.
15: The Fire and Rescue Service has also welcomed 100 new cadets who will undergo 18 months of training to bolster the city's firefighting capacity. Cam Ray Clark, Eyewitness News in Goodwood.
13: And in the UK, Prime Minister Andy Burnham says Britain must seriously weigh its long-term relationship options with the European Union. He says this could reshape the UK's long-term relationship with Europe. Burnham made the remarks while addressing the Labour Party conference, telling delegates that the nation cannot afford another decade of uncertainty. Britain voted to leave the European Union in 2016, ending more than four decades of membership and triggering years of political upheaval. A cloudy Thursday, becoming partly cloudy in Gauteng tomorrow. Lows of between 8 and 9 degrees and highs of between 14 and 16.
3: Kempton Park, we're still dealing with that accident scene, R21 northbound near the R23 Benoni off-ramp, now causing more than an hour delay all the way from the R24. So if you're leaving OR Tambo International Airport, heading towards Pretoria, allow for extra travelling time. Four ways, traffic remains sluggish on Winnie Mandela Drive between the N1 and Uranium, and in Woodmead, slow-moving traffic on the R55 Woodmead Drive between the M1 and Maxwell Drive.
13: The top story in EWN, a forensic investigation has been ordered to look into the alleged diversion of municipal funds to the personal accounts of employees at the Umshwati local municipality in KZN.
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1: 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This week, Mandy visits some of Johannesburg's beautifully restored parks. 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
1: 21-6, sports time, cricket, South Africa, Australia. What's been happening? Tola Kele.
13: Thanks so much, John. Well, the Baggy Greens are currently 303 for the loss of 8 in the 48th over of their third ODI against the Proteas. Batting is Pat Cummings on 1 alongside Mitchell Stark on 4, while Gerald Goodseer alongside Kerbin Bosch have shared in 6 wickets, and the other two have been taken by Lazard Williams and Bjorn Fontaine. For Tony DeZorzi, he'll play no further part in this match, having sustained a hamstring strain while fielding. Switching over to 2027 AFCON qualifying, where Samgelo Gabini and Batisu Obas will both start for Bafana Bafana, as Pitso Mosimane makes 2 changes to the team that beat Guinea 2-1 on Saturday. They replaced the injured Obri Modiba and Debo Mokoena, while Mosimane has shared how he expects his team to perform.
5: We're a good team. We played well last time. Yes, we missed a few chances, and we need also a little bit of improvement. But we stay positive. We played proper. We respected the country. And that's what I expect the boys to play, to show respect to the national team, to the flag. And no slugs, nobody walking, and everybody fighting and working hard.
13: Kickoff for this game is at 6 p.m. and it's being played in Cairo due to Eritrea not having any CAF-approved stadiums in their country. As for who a key player for the Red Camels is, Mosimane has singled out forward Ali Suleiman as one to watch.
5: They've got their striker who scores all the time. The guy is even playing here in Egypt. He's a top scorer. He's fast. And, he's from any angle, whether left or right. He's deadly on set pieces and penalties also. So, yeah, one important guy we have to, very tricky, we have to look after.
13: Pep Guardiola has spoken out in support of Manchester City after they were found guilty of serious breaches of financial rules, as he insisted they'll get through this together. His comments come on the back of Chief Executive Ferran Soriano rejecting the Independent Commission's findings, which ruled that they used sham commercial contracts to inflate revenue and understate costs by more than £900 million from 2009 until 2018.
6: We will focus on the independent appeal process and also all other legal avenues available to us in order to win the case. And we will take all necessary action to protect the club and seek compensation from any party that tries to damage it, now and in the future. Very soon, we will look back at this and recognize as another time in our history when we dealt with adversity and overcame it together.
13: And Saracens have confirmed that Brendan Fenter has stepped down as director of rugby to take up a new venture as a wine consultant. That news comes after they were fined £5,000 after Fenter failed to fulfill media duties during a mandatory Premiership Rugby pre-season content capture day. Fenter was appointed to the role in January, but he now moves to a new position that will see him provide support around Saracens' culture and values. That's along with the wider development of their playing and coaching environment. Tola Gelimganga, Eyewitness News Sport.
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1: The latest traffic news now, starting out in Kempton Park, Rabo Charlie.
3: Yeah, we're still dealing with that accident scene. If you're leaving OR Tambo International Airport, heading towards Tembisa Pretoria, there's that accident scene on the R21 northbound near the R23 Benoni off-ramp, and it is causing more than an hour delay all the way from the R24. There's also slow-moving traffic in Woodmead. This is on the R55 Woodmead Drive, but between the M1 and Maxwell. Rivonia, expect about a 30-minute delay on Rivonia Road between the N12, between 12th Avenue and the N1. In four-ways, traffic sluggish on Winnie Mandela Drive, but between the N1 and Uranium. Midrand, slow-moving traffic, N1 southbound from New Road to the Patroon Interchange in Denver. We still have that accident scene if you're leaving Germiston heading towards Joburg on the M2 westbound near the Shell Garage, just slowing down traffic from Cleveland and in Ferry Glen Pretoria, bumpity bumper traffic on Solomon Mahlangu between Atterbury and Linwood Road. If you come across any other traffic issues, kindly WhatsApp us on 072-702-1702.
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8: Political party politics. It should worry us that the last meeting of parties in the government of national unity met in November. That should be a crisis. It should be a serious problem. And if the agreement of intent had stipulated that as long as we are in line with the provisions of the UN's 2030 goals, then we don't have to consult. No, that wasn't the agreement. The agreement was that we are going to meet periodically in order to make sure that we are still singing from the same hymn sheet as the GNU. That has not happened.
7: Aubrey Masango.
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7: 702 is in conversation with Aspen, breaking the stigma around obesity. 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
9: So we know that obesity is a chronic disease that is characterized by excess adiposity, so that means excess fat, that causes a complication in physical health and well-being. And those complications may be metabolic, so that's your high blood pressure, your high cholesterol, and your high blood sugar. 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
1: Songs about growing older. That is our theme for today. We've got a wonderful, wonderful set of responses from all of you. Without further ado, let's get into it straight away and play as many as we can.
24: Good afternoon, John. This is Sly. Coming to the songs that talks about the age of an individual. It is the album of the Mighty OJs, Eddie Levett, Sammy Strain, and Walter Williams. The album is The Year 2000 and the track is also The Year 2000, released 46 years ago. Sly from Kakahoma. Thank you.

0: Yeah, the OJs, and if you're wondering why they were writing about the year 2000, well, the song was written in the year 1980, 26 years beyond, and the question they're asking, will there still be wars? Will people still be starving to death? The answer, sadly, is yes and yes. More of your songs in a moment.
1: In the last 24 hours, this is what's happened in your world.
2: During his address, President Cyril Ramaphosa made a commitment to the families who lost loved ones to gender-based violence.
3: These cases will not be allowed to go cold. The state is bringing together its available capabilities to establish what happened and to identify those responsible.
2: Part of his commitment was an appeal to members of the public to report cases to the police, with the president noting that only two of the women found dead in Ekurhuleni were reported missing.
1: EWN, in touch, in tune, and independent.
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3: John, I'm speaking of growing up songs. This is not a song, but it's an ad. I grew up in the days of ad breaks. There was this ad that went like this. Tables and chairs seem so small. Can't play with them anymore. Tastes good. Growing up and growing up. Got emulsion. I like you. You help me to grow. Ooh, I like it. Or something like that. That's the only song I can think of.
4: Good afternoon, Tate John. Please play Frank Sinatra's It Was a Very Good Year. Thank you.

Frank Sinatra, really a quite remarkable voice. I mean, that to me is one of his best. Won him a Grammy, by the way, Best Male Vocal Performance in 1966, and was his first number one adult contemporary single. And there have been other people who have sung that as well. It was a very good year, the title of that track. Calvin also takes us to someone who's won plenty of awards and loads of acclaim. He suggests we listen to Rod Stewart, Forever Young. It would be nice, I guess.

0: Came out in 1988 and just coincidentally, Rod Stewart, I saw an interview with him, I think it was a day or two ago, where, yeah, forever young, but he said 2027 at the age, I think, of 82 is going to be his last year of touring. So not forever young, but boy, he had an absolutely good go at that, did Rod Stewart. It's 6:03, time for some more songs.
1: Good evening, Daddy John and the team. My song about getting older is Jody and the Kid by Chris Christopherson.

Jody and the Kid by Kris Kristofferson. Tutu suggests the song about getting old is by the Beatles, called When I'm 64. Lovely, lovely song. But we're going to end with this one from Tinus, who references the Harry Chapin classic Cats in the Cradle as a song about growing older. Here we go.

702 Drive, we're coming to the end of the show. We've loved having your company. Thanks for your calls, your song contributions, and that sense we always have that you're out there and engaging in everything with us. We'll be back again at the same time tomorrow. Good night.

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2: The Money Show with Stephen Grotes is brought to you by Absa Corporate and Investment Banking, connecting global finance to the future. That's how Absa's invested in your story. Good evening. On your Money Show tonight, Capitec keeps up the momentum. Its headline earnings jump by another 19%. The Public Investment Corporation CEO Patrick Dlamini on their strong earnings and whether he feels free to make the right decisions after being suspended and then reinstated. Why PwC thinks our economy will grow by just 1.1% this year. How AI probably won't take your job, but might stop your child from getting their first chance. Sapuwa Dlamini asks, where is the line between honesty in the workplace and just plain venting? And your shapeshifter this evening, the governance expert and the head of the Institute of Directors, Palmy Nartison. All of that to come, but first, the very latest Eyewitness News.
3: Good evening, I'm Maki Mulapo. Taxi boss Joe Sibanyoni is struggling to remember who sent him an internal police docket. Evidence leaders at the Matlanga Commission probed Sibanyoni's alleged interference in SAP's procedures as well as alleged tender fraud. In July last year, Sibanyoni forwarded an internal police letter to his associate, Bafana Sindane. The letter declared the appointment of acting crime intelligence head Solomon Makgato. This following the suspension of General Dumisani Khumalo, who was facing criminal charges. Sibanyoni claimed he shared this with Sindane as the pair were interested in news about high-profile police officers.
4: Did you understand this document to be an internal police document?
5: Yes, I do see.
4: So if it came from outside the police, would you not have taken up with that person how they get hold of internal police documents?
5: No, I can't.
4: So you can't recall how you got it?
5: Yeah, no, I can't.
4: And you forwarded it on to Mr. Sindane?
5: Yes.
4: Why did you do that?
5: Just sharing.
3: Sibanyoni has since concluded his evidence. Meanwhile, the commission has granted a postponement application for Vusmusi Kat Matlala's hearing, which was scheduled for tomorrow. Matlala was said to have no legal representation. The commission is set to hold in-camera hearings from Monday, with public hearings now set to resume in November. Electricity Minister Hossein Soramokgopa says there's no money problem, but rather municipalities that misuse money for free basic electricity for the poor. He says struggling municipalities with no revenue streams are the only things standing in the way of universal free electricity for struggling indigent households. Ramokgopa was responding to questions in the National Assembly about the latest developments regarding the country's electricity pricing policy. Babalo Ndenza has more.
6: Minister Ramokgopa says his department will consider all comments and inputs before it makes all the necessary changes to the electricity pricing policy. He says affordability and protection of the poor will remain key considerations through free basic electricity in the policy. But Ramokgopa says the reason why many of the poor can't access free basic electricity is because struggling municipalities choose to redirect the funding for other business.
7: We know that the National Treasury provides a budget of about 21 billion rands per annum to support the poor households. So our view is that there has to be an efficient use of that allocation. So we don't have a money problem. We've got a problem of efficient allocation of the FBE.
6: Ramokgopa says the pricing policy should be ready by January next year. Babalo Ndenze, Eyewitness News, Parliament.
3: The Public Investment Corporation has reported a 70% jump in net profit, but government will not receive a dividend from the state-owned asset manager this year. The PIC made 869 million rand in the financial year to March, up from 512 million rand the previous year. Its total equity also increased by 20%, but the PIC's board has decided to retain its earnings rather than pay a dividend to government. Nolutando Ngeno has more.
8: The Public Investment Corporation says the earnings will instead be reinvested into the organization's digital transformation and technology upgrades. The decision comes as the PIC continues to address governance and compliance issues issues flagged by auditors. The asset manager received an unqualified audit opinion with material findings, the same overall outcome as the previous year. Among the findings were instances where investment activities did not comply with approved investment policies. These included cases involving declarations of interest, due diligence processes, and investment agreements being executed outside approved delegation frameworks. The PIC says it's tightening its investment due diligence processes, strengthening compliance monitoring, and taking action to address historical procedural non-compliance. It says it is also digitizing procurement systems and introducing automated compliance monitoring tools. Noluthando Ngeno, Eyewitness News.
3: And Capitec Bank has announced it set aside funds to supplement customers who may not pay back their loans. The bank says the conflict between the United States and Iran has pushed up inflation and interest rates, placing pressure on households and businesses. The bank has set aside 5.7 billion rand for bad loans in the 6 months to August. That's 21% more than a year ago. Annelita Fandese has more.
9: Capitec's credit loss ratio, which is the share of loans it expects to lose, rose from 7.9% to 8.4%. On personal loans, it went from 8.1% to 9.2%, but the bank says most of that rise is a precaution. It has put extra money aside for losses it expects but hasn't seen yet. Capitec says its customers are not yet falling behind, with the share of personal loans in arrears or default about the same as a year ago, while the amount owed by clients under debt review has fallen. Business customers showed more strain. The loss ratio in business banking rose from 2.1% to 3.4%, mainly because of fast growth in unsecured loans to small businesses. Even so, Capitec's interim profit rose 19% to 9.5 billion rand. Annelita Fandese, Eyewitness News.
3: Gold's trading at $4,160.73 an ounce. The rand at 16.43 to the dollar, at 21.79 to the pound, at 18.63 to the euro. Brent crude oil is at $103.73 a barrel.
10: In your sport, Bafana Bafana looking to keep their winning start to AFCON 2027 qualifying going with a victory over Eritrea tonight. Tony DeZorzi suffers a hamstring strain during the Proteas' ongoing third ODI against Australia. And Brendan Fenter steps down as Saracens' director of rugby to become a wine consultant.
3: A look at your weather. Cloudy Thursday in store for Gauteng, becoming partly cloudy tomorrow. Joburg will drop to overnight lows of 8 degrees and peak at highs of 14. Pretoria is at 9 and 16. Vereeniging is at 8, reaching highs of 14 degrees. A cloudy start for Cape Town. Otherwise, it's clear skies with moderate northerly winds at a low of 18 and a high of 21 degrees. The top story in Eyewitness News this hour. Taxi boss Joe Sibanyoni has struggled to remember who sent him an internal police docket.
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11: Well, at the moment in Kempton Park, we're still dealing with that accident seen on the R21 northbound near the R23 Benoni off-ramp, still causing more than an hour delay all the way from OR Tambo International Airport. There's also bumper-to-bumper traffic that's in the Woodmead area on the R55 Woodmead Drive between the M1 and Maxwell Drive. Traveling through Bryanston heading towards Randburg, expect some delays on the N1 southbound between Rivonia Road and Bears Nordia. There's also bumper-to-bumper traffic in the four-ways area on Winnie Mandela Drive between Witkopen and Broad Acres. In the Mother City, we still have slow-moving traffic on the M5 southbound between Pinelands and Kenilworth. If you come across any other traffic issues, kindly WhatsApp us on 072-702-1702.
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2: The Money Show with Stephen Grootes is brought to you by Absa Corporate and Investment Banking, connecting global finance to the future. That's how Absa is invested in your story. Good evening. I'm Stephen Grootes. Welcome to the program. 9 minutes after six, the time. Quite a busy corporate day, if you know what I mean. Strong results out from Capitec. Their CEO, Graham Lee, already on hold to talk to you in just a moment. An important day in a way for the Public Investment Corporation. And I think for the first time, Patrick Dlamini, the CEO, they're able to speak relatively freely, perhaps, about what happened earlier in the year. You'll remember he was suspended. The finance minister fired the board. There was a new board. There was a court ruling. He was reinstated. Important developments there. Their results were out. Very strong results, largely because of the performance of the JSE. We'll ask Patrick Dlamini how he feels about it now. I think that's going to be a very important conversation in a couple of moments. Now, some economic forecasts for our economy for the for this financial year. Not great, I'm afraid, but PwC looking at that. We'll speak to Lulu Kruchel, their chief economist in Africa, a sustainability leader. And then AI and your job. I mean, there's so many anguished conversations about this. A very nuanced view I saw from the Bureau for Economic Research. Kobus Venter is there, a senior economist. He's been looking at it. One or two things that might surprise you, sort of spoiler alert, you're probably okay. Very worried about younger people in their first job. We'll speak to him just before 7 o'clock. Good to hear from you. 011-883-0702, 021-446-0567, and voice notes, of course, tonight on 072-702-1702. How are you feeling about AI and your job this evening?
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2: Well, another stellar 6 months for Capitec Bank to the end of August. Headline earnings up 19%, personal banking profits up 17%. Its business banking segment doing very nicely as well. Graham Lee is the CEO at Capitec. Graham, good evening and thanks for your time. It's a competitive banking environment, but you're still growing very strongly. Do you have any expectation of how long this really strong rate of momentum can keep going?
12: Good evening, Stephen, and thank you very much for having me. So Capitec continues to grow because we focus on our clients and we consistently create more value for our clients. What we have been implementing in the past couple of years, though, is to create more of that value beyond core banking, and to start bringing the strengths of the Capitec core model to other elements, insurance, connectivity, ability to serve yourself by electricity at home. And now, of course, we are bringing that more effectively to business banking. So what you see in our results really is the results of that diversification, the results of that investment in a platform for insurance, platform for business banking, now starting to scale.
2: I mean, talking of scale, I mean, you've been able to go through the last 2 years without increasing your fees for your customers, and growing scale makes that easier. How important is something like that for customers? There are banks now, other banks, Graham, that don't have fees at all.
12: Absolutely. And, you know, the competition of the future is certainly going to drive in that way. Our business model is one of scale and economies of scale. And when you scale business, long term, there are two benefits that come from that. One is the economies of scale, and for us, we share that back with our clients. So as we grow, as we serve more clients, and we're able to then serve them more effectively to bring down costs, we share that back with our clients. That has reflected, say, in not increasing any fees at all for more than the last 2 years, and reducing many. And of course, other givebacks, for example, the free data and the free Capitec to Capitec calls. You can expect to see that going forward as well. The other significant advantage is it allows you to see more of the economy, understand more of your clients. The data that you get from the scale model allows you to serve those clients better, price your lending better, more accurately, which of course lowers prices as well. And that's another way in which you give back to the clients. It's a bit less obvious, but if you're able to create access to credit, credit funding for small businesses to help them grow, credit to people to enable them to buy cars, their first homes, and you're able to do it at a better price, then that benefits them and the entire economy around them. That's the other way in which you reduce prices.
2: I was intrigued by one sentence from your results today. And you say that, quote, we are South Africa's largest and safest digital bank. Now, Graham, I'm not going to argue with you about your size, but the safest, Graham, you have a lot of faith in your IT department to say that.
12: We have really an exceptional IT department. And one of the things that makes me most proud is the armies of truly brilliant people we have working in all parts of Capitec, and not least in everything that we do to protect our clients and for that of the entire financial system from crime. We invest more in terms of both capital, but even more in terms of our human capital, our very best, than any other part of the business, simply to protect our clients, make them safe, and make their money safe. And yes, you're starting to see that in the results. If you look at complaints to the Financial Ombudsman, they're almost entirely driven by complaints related to digital crime, digital fraud in some way. And that's an area where Capitec continues year after year to lose market share. So we're 18% of those, and that's much, much lower than market share. So we can say confidently that we have the lowest proportion of complaints on every type of complaint, but especially on financial crime to clients, than any other significant bank in the country.
13: You report the number of people who are conducting transactions using Apple Pay, Garmin Pay, Google Pay, and Samsung Pay grew by 78%. It's a big number. You're also still investing in your cash infrastructure, though. How do you see that change playing out? I mean, for you and perhaps specifically for your customers, cash is going to be with us for a long time.
12: Absolutely. Cash is very important in our clients' lives. So we definitely see a continued migration towards electronic and digital. More and more clients use it, and more clients use less cash on average per client. But across the whole of South Africa, there are still many millions of clients who rely on cash, and they deserve access to what they need to run their lives. So we are continuing to invest in rolling out more and more cash infrastructure, as well as more and more in making it better, improving uptime, improving speed at which dispenses, so that clients can get the best service, whether it be physical or whether it be digital.
13: In the merchant space, your card payment and card machine transaction volumes grew. I think it was 16%. There's a lot of competition there. Do you have to keep your transaction costs very low to keep growing market share? It's not just banks in that space, other institutions too.
12: Yes, very much. I think price point is an incredibly important part of the merchant business. If you go into merchants, there are a few things that stand out always. One is speed, the speed of the actual transaction itself. That's something that merchants love, and it's something we've designed into our systems. The cost of the device, of course, the lower the entry point, the better. But by far the most important is the merchant discount fee. And those we are completely transparent and the lowest on the market. And we don't play one client off against the other. We give one client special deals and charge more from another. We publish our rates and we make them available to everybody, and they are the lowest.
13: Graham Lee, really appreciate the time tonight on The Money Show. Thank you. The CEO at Capitec, 17 after 6.
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13: The massive rally on the JSE over the last year, helping the Public Investment Corporation to report its assets under management surging by 20% in the year to the end of March. It now manages way over 3.6 trillion rand. Total income up by over 27%. Net profit up quite dramatically as well. The CEO at the PIC is Patrick Lamini. Patrick, good evening. I really appreciate your time. Thank you. Your equities investments obviously driving a big part of your profit this year. I noticed your unlisted debt and equities were slightly lower than last year. What led to that drop? Was Daybreak perhaps a small part of that?
17: No, many other assets that didn't perform well definitely contributed to that. But I guess the raging listed equities and listed fixed income in terms of bonds, they just were for those ones. But definitely, yes, it was one of those that could have done better, but that we are paying attention to make sure that we do much better than we have.
13: The unlisted space has really been a bone of contention. It's attracted a lot of headlines. I'm sure been a bit of a headache for you. There have been plans to reform the way it's managed. I mean, are you expecting major changes there? Some of those might be beyond your control, but the way that that unlisted portfolio is managed, the way decisions are made, do you think changes are going to come?
17: Changes will definitely have to come. We do not have an option, Stephen, those ones, Stephen. Because we really need to make sure that our unlisted portfolio as well as unlisted property portfolio, they really do come to the party and we clean them up quite significantly. And we are also reviewing the operating model for both these portfolios because we do believe that they can really, really improve and the teams are quite committed in making sure that we make drastic improvements and we also improve our governance insofar as those areas are concerned. Because it also talks to improving our investment process, because our investment processes at this point in time take way too long. And there was an element of fragmentation between both the deal teams as well as the portfolio management teams, which is the middle office. Now we want to make sure that we integrate the team so that the deal teams can own the asset from beginning to end. And I mean to the exit point, because at some point we have to be able actually to exit when you feel that there's no more value that you can derive or create out of an asset. So that's what we want to put in place. The teams are busy working on this. We'll be presenting to our board strategy towards the end of October this year. And we're hoping that we'll be able to communicate to South Africans how we are going to turn around those two portfolios to make sure that they also get to making us proud in terms of their performance deliverables.
13: Overall, I mean, the numbers moving in the right direction. To watch South Africa Inc. last year and the JSE really doing so well, and to know that that money is going into South African pensions must be quite a rewarding feeling.
17: Indeed, and we really would love to do more. Because as you know that we are about commercial returns, but also we are about environmental impact. So the dual mandate says we have to pay attention to all these areas and make sure that we do not compromise the returns as expected by the owners of this money. I mean, this is the money that does not belong to the PIC. It belongs to the civil servants and to the pensioners who are former civil servants in South Africa. And this is the money that is also guaranteed by the taxpayers of South Africa through government and national treasury. And we have to make sure that we demonstrate to every South African that we're doing the best we can and that we earn their confidence and restore their confidence in our ability to deliver. But I must also highlight, Stephen, that in as much as the unlisted, there has been some noise, but also there's been some very sterling performance that came from some of the assets in the space. And you're talking about the troublesome ones or the challenging ones were actually less than 1% of the entire asset under management. I mean, you can see in the past 12 months, we've grown the asset under management by over 600 billion. And we were at 42 billion rand below 4 trillion at the end of February until the Middle East geopolitical dynamics played out between Iran, US, yeah, and Israel. Yeah. But we are very much committed into cleaning the underperforming assets and making sure that we turn them around We have been given continuation funding as well to look at how we can clean and turn around and make a decisions on those that we believe will never be able to turn around. But really, every rand has a name, every rand has a physical address, every rand has a face in terms of the owners of these funds, and every rand is expected to do the job actually that will ensure that when the owners retire, there will be sufficient and adequate money for them to retire on, and also the impact in terms of the environment in South Africa and the economic impact has got really to go very far. We cannot afford any wastages whatsoever, but transparency and optimal governance levels will be completely and totally unnegotiable.
13: I mean, Patrick, we were all watching as you were removed from your position. Then the board was fired by the finance minister. You were reinstated. There was a court ruling in your favor. And that must have been, that must have been a horrible time for you.
17: It was painful.
13: Yeah. I can imagine. I have to ask, do you feel secure now? I mean, do you think you have the mandate to make what you believe are the right decisions for the PIC? I mean, you're having to look over your shoulder the whole time.
17: I guess you can never say never, but I think on the basis of the new board, on the basis of the support from the ministry, and on the basis of the support from many of our partners and our co-investors, I am very confident that we can really focus on the great job at hand and to see how we can be able actually to work together with both the private sector as well as public sector to try and shift the economic needle, which is so much needed to create a better future for South Africans, in particular the youth. Because really what happened, it happened. It's quite unfortunate and completely and totally unnecessary. And now we need to focus on what we are employed to do and what is expected of us by South Africans and by our partners, both inside South Africa and internationally. Because there's no partner who wants to come and work with the noisy institutions where governance and corruption allegations are leveled left, right, and center. But we need to clean the organization properly. We need to make sure that governance levels are at an optimal level. And our board has made it very clear that they want nothing but total accountability from all of us, and that they will give us all the support we need and all the powers that we need to deliver on our expectations. So, and to deliver on expectations by our clients. So it's very important. We cannot afford these wrong things actually that play out in the media. We need to make sure that we focus the organization with all its might into really playing to its strength and playing to its full potential.
13: Patrick Dlamini, the CEO of the Public Investment Corporation. Thank you so much for your time tonight on The Money Show.
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0: The Markets.
13: Viv Govender's portfolio manager at Rand Swiss. Viv, good evening. Good to hear Patrick Dlamini, quite bullish in a way, quite realistic, I think, as well, about his job and the PIC benefiting very nicely from the JSE.
18: Oh, yes, most certainly. I mean, the JSE hasn't consistently done great, but last year was 1 year in which they really did shoot the lights out. And it was 1 year in which kind of benefits from being overinvested in that index. I think we were third or fourth best performing index globally in dollar terms last year. And of course, the rand was also strong against the dollar. So that also helped the dollar growth as well.
13: Mm. Capitec, I mean, a really strong momentum there. Obviously, they talk a bullish game about getting more and more kind of in their clients' lives. Good strategy on their part. Does the momentum have an end game at some point?
18: Yeah, look, I mean, I do think it kind of makes sense. I mean, you look at what Discovery is doing. You look at another multiple other financial institutions. They're not just on the banking sector side. It's now become, you know, really great synergies. You have great synergies if you do have, you know, multiple financial offerings at one point, and even other things as well. I mean, you look at, for instance, the telecoms companies are getting into banking to a certain extent. And as we approach, greater and greater automation globally, I do think that the advantages of offering a wider range of things, where you can cross-subsidize stuff, where you can get a better lock-in for customers, etc., just kind of makes sense in that new world.
13: I mean, also just scale and Investec on out, the size where scale really matters.
18: Oh, yeah, most certainly. But, I mean, if you think about it, moving your bank card is much easier than moving your bank card, your insurance, your investments, your medical aid, you know what I mean? It becomes a vastly more complicated issue to do than just basically moving one thing. And I think that is one of the things that really companies want to have. They want to have such a stranglehold on your wallet and on your spend that you really can't find a way to get out of it. And I think, you know, look at Apple and what it's done. The ability to basically keep a customer in requires you to have more than one way for there to be a pain point for moving to another place.
13: And then Netcare, they paid patient days up, obviously waiting their results.
18: Yeah, look, I mean, this share price has been, you know, reasonable in the last little while. Really, really a massive recovery since about 2024, the last couple of years, up about 40-70%. They are saying, in terms of, like you said, there has been a bit of a rebound coming through. Unfortunately, this is a case of private sector demand remaining quite, demand for private healthcare remaining quite strong. And you can imagine why that would be in a place like South Africa, where, of course, the public sector isn't the best place to be in. They are saying that, occupancy rates are high, and they are rising acute and mental health demand as well. So you are seeing, more demand coming through. I mean, you see this globally as well. I mean, obviously, aging populations, you see new treatments, et cetera. And the demand for healthcare is one of those sectors in which you don't see demand really slacking off over the longer term.
13: Verve Govender, thanks so much. Portfolio manager at RAND Swiss, bringing the time to 6:30. Time for the latest Eyewitness News now. Marky, good evening. The latest on the PIC.
3: That's right, Stephen. Good evening. The Public Investment Corporation says it grew its assets under management by almost 20% in the year to March. This despite clients pulling out 172 billion rand. The PIC manages money mainly on behalf of public sector pension and social security funds. Its assets under management increased from just over 3 trillion rand to 3.657 trillion rand. The asset manager says the key driver was investment performance. Annelita Fundessa has more.
9: The PIC added nearly 700 billion rand through market movements last year, more than offsetting the 172 billion rand that clients withdrew. The growth in assets was largely driven by the performance of the investments rather than fresh money flowing into the PIC. The asset manager says its underlying assets grew by almost 23% when client cash flows are excluded. The PIC also revealed that its assets reached an all-time high of 4 trillion rand in February before falling by more than 300 billion rand as heightened geopolitical tensions in the Middle East affected financial markets. The numbers could be a highlight of just how sensitive the PIC's balance of assets is to market movements and why investment performance remains critical to the long-term value of the funds it manages. Annelita Fandese, Eyewitness News.
3: In the Western Cape, the Bishop Lavers Community Policing Forum has urged residents to assist police after a petrol bomb was flung at an automated teller machine in a shopping center in the area today. Police confirmed a case of malicious damage to property is being investigated after the incident at a shopping mall in Lenton Drive in Bishop Lavers at about 11:30 this morning. CPF Chairperson Amanda Davids confirmed the petrol bomb was used to cause damage to an ATM.
19: Yes, the Absa Bank ATM in Bishop Lavers on the old stoop was petrol bombed today.
3: David says while the ATM is still in working order, the perpetrators must be brought to book.
19: I want to plead to our community. Please come forward if you know anything or have any information on these perpetrators, because they are terrorizing our community. And a lot of the stores had to close because they were within the cordoned off area.
3: Police say the incident is being investigated and at this stage, no arrests have been made. Dunedin residents are calling for improved service delivery, warning that poor living conditions pose health and safety risks, particularly for people living with disabilities. The residents raised their concerns at an imbizo hosted by the Deputy Minister of Human Settlements, Mahamba Hlala, at the area's community hall. A social worker, Nomazizi Pasiwe, says she works with several residents living with disabilities in Dunedin. She says a lack of service delivery, including formal houses and flooding during winter rains, poses serious risks to people with disabilities who often struggle to protect themselves during emergencies.
20: When it's burning, it's quite a big challenge because it's burning. The shark is burning. You still have to look for your wheelchair, and that's a big problem. I've been through that.
3: Pasiwe urged government to ensure communities receive essential services, especially for people with disabilities.
20: Why can't they bring their resources to the community? Like here, you know that on certain days, there's Department of Home Affairs that is coming. There's a clinic. We used to have mobile clinics for people. Why must they go to the clinics? And they will find when they go there, they stay there the whole day. And it becomes a problem for them to take the taxi to go to the clinic.
3: And fuel prices are expected to rise sharply next Wednesday, with petrol possibly passing the 30 rand a litre mark and diesel in line for a record 33 rand. Independent economist John Lewis projects a hike of about 3 rand 16 cents for 95 octane petrol and around 3 rand for 93 octane, while diesel could climb by as much as 2 rand 72 cents a litre. Lewis says the expected increase is being driven by renewed geopolitical tensions around the Strait of Hormuz.
4: Renewed conflict and tensions and pessimism regarding a solution to the conflict before the midterm elections in the US has sent oil prices up to, they've been hovering around and above $100 a barrel again. And that's just based on a lack of optimism in a solution.
3: A look at your weather. A cloudy Thursday in store for Gauteng, becoming partly cloudy tomorrow. Temperatures will drop to overnight lows of 8 and 9 degrees and peak at highs between 14 and 16 degrees. A cloudy start for the mother city, otherwise fine, with moderate northerly winds at a low of 18 and a high of 21 degrees. The top story in Eyewitness News. The Public Investment Corporation says it grew its assets under management by almost 20% in the year to March.
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11: Well, at this stage in mainland Pretoria, there's an accident scene on the N1 northbound near Garsfontein Road, causing more than an hour delay. Kempton Park, we're still dealing with that accident scene on the R21 northbound. This is near the R23 Benoni off-ramp, also causing more than an hour delay all the way from the R24 merge. There's also slow-moving traffic in the Denver area. This is heading towards the Joburg CBD, leaving Germiston. That's on the M2 westbound near the Shell Garage, slowing down traffic from Cleveland. In the Mother City, we still have slow-moving traffic, M5 southbound between Pinelands and Kenilworth, and also heavy delays on the N2 outbound between Marlborough Main and Bunga Avenue. If you come across any other traffic issues, kindly WhatsApp us on 072-702-1702.
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13: 22 minutes now to 7 the time. We're going to be talking in a moment about AI and the sort of latest thinking, let me put it like that, because it is moving very quickly, about the impact on jobs. And I go from there are times when I think, I don't know if what I do every day, I'm still going to be able to do it. I'm fairly confident that because I'm lucky enough to work in the radio, on the radio, pick one, people will still probably, I'm hoping that you will still probably want to hear from a person, doesn't have to be me, but another human being. You would want to know that Tolokele is about to give you the Bafana score. You don't want it just from a machine because she's quicker and funnier than any machine that you've ever heard of. On the other hand, there are days when I think, well, someone could probably have a better AI me. I don't know about a better AI Tolokele, but a better AI me. And therefore, maybe I won't have a job. How are you feeling about yours at the moment? And let me ask you another question that builds on top of that. How are you feeling about it for your children? Please, 072-702-1702. We'll talk about that in about 12 minutes' time. It's just gone 21 minutes now to 7.
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13: Tolokele, Bafana, big match, Eritrea, what's the score?
2: Well, Stephen, we're 39 minutes into that clash and South Africa continue to lead 1-0. That's, of course, in the AFCON 2027 qualifier. Rile Mofokeng opened the scoring in the 19th minute, while Batusi Obas has gone off with an injury and was replaced by Brooklyn Bokgenpoel, who's making his national team debut. For Pep Guardiola, he's spoken out in support of Manchester City. That's after they were found guilty of serious breaches of financial rules, as he insisted they'll get through this together. His comments come on the back of Chief Executive Ferran Soriano rejecting the Independent Commission's findings, which ruled that they used sham commercial contracts to inflate revenue and understate costs by more than £900 million from 2009 until 2018.
5: We will focus on the independent appeal process and also all other legal avenues available to us in order to win the case. And we will take all necessary action to protect the club and seek compensation from any party that tries to damage it. Now and in the future. Very soon, we will look back at this and recognize as another time in our history when we dealt with adversity and overcame it together.
2: Thomas Tuchel was full of praise for Anthony Gordon after he continued his fine form in England's win over Czechia in the UEFA Nations League. The Barcelona man's goal was his third in as many appearances for the Three Lions, having also found the target in their 3-2 defeat to Spain and the World Cup semi-final against Argentina.
6: He's defending his shirt, he's defending his position, and he had an excellent performance again. He had a very good performance against Spain. He was very decisive today, he had an excellent goal. Very, very difficult, but the technique in finishing was excellent. He scored again against Spain, so he has decisive actions. He's full of confidence, and yeah, he's defending his shirt, he's defending his position, and does it on the highest level at the moment. Very important player.
2: Australia posted 322 for 9 in their 50 overs of the third and final ODI against South Africa, as Alex Carey top scored with 74, while Kerben Bosch was the pick of the bowlers with 4 for 60. In response, the Proteas are currently at the crease on 21 for the loss of 1 in 4.2 overs, still needing 302 runs from the 45 overs for victory. Batting is Aidan Markram on 10 alongside Ryan Rickleton on the same score. Xavier Bartlett has been the only bowler to take a wicket. And Saracens have confirmed that Brendan Fenter has stepped down as director of rugby to take up a new venture as a wine consultant. The news comes after they were fined.
13: Sorry?
2: Listen, Stephen, it's not what you think. The news comes after they were fined £5,000 after Fenter failed to fulfill media duties during a mandatory Premiership Rugby pre-season content capture day. Fenter was appointed to that role in January, but now moves to a new position that will see him provide support around Saracen's culture and values, along with a wider development of player and coaching environment.
13: Brenton Vender, he's done this before.
2: Yes.
13: A long time ago, I remember, but he did it before. He was a coach, and if I recall, in the UK, he's a medical doctor, by the way, played centre for the, mm-hmm. the Springboks back in the day, had a practice in, I think, rural Free State somewhere. Mm-hmm. But he answered every question in the same way, I think, as what he did the first time.
2: I mean, the wine will probably help him speak less now.
13: I think he's just having a jaw.
2: And in a reminder of the score update between the clash between South Africa and Eritrea, we're into the 41st minute of that encounter, and a Rile Mofokeng goal has given South Africa a 1-0 lead. Tholakele Mganga, Eyewitness News Sport.
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2: 16 minutes now to 7, the time, that AI conversation, your job coming in a couple of moments. First, new forecast today from PwC. They're not very optimistic, I'm afraid. Our economy, they think, will grow just 1.1% this year, 1.3% next year. When you consider the significant reform, Transnet, Eskom, electricity, all of those things, you might want to be a little bit more optimistic. You might want to blame, of course, the U.S. president for everything that's happening, too. Lulu Kruger is the chief economist at PwC South Africa. Lulu, good evening, and thanks for your time. There are many moving parts in our economy at the moment. We've seen a lot of reform. There's a lot of headwinds against us, too. How have you reached this figure of just 1.1%?
3: Good evening, Stephen. Yeah, unfortunately, the reality is that whilst we were in a good footing at the beginning of the year, what is happening in the global economy is not doing us any favors. And we were just, you know, like, I don't want to call it an infant just starting to walk, because we have walked before, but we're just starting to get back on our feet. And what is happening globally is certainly not helping. And as part of our quarterly economic update, we've started a couple of months ago to track a high number of indicators, about, I think, 24 in total. Something we did during COVID, interestingly enough, we decided it's worthwhile now, with the rate and the rate at which things change, to actually start doing that again. And when we look at that, and you look at where certain of these indicators were, because we're looking backward at a lot of them, where they are now, where there's some of them that is more real time, and then others that's giving us an indication of where we are. We can see an economy that is not falling off the cliff, but it's definitely losing steam and losing momentum. The momentum that we had last year, the momentum that we had at the beginning of the year, it is losing a bit of that. And therefore, this slightly slower growth that we in the beginning or in the middle of the year, we were saying 1.2%, but after the latest GDP numbers came out, we're saying 1.1 for the year.
2: For a long time, we had kind of one thing to blame the problems with our economy on, and it was load shedding, and load shedding's ended. And yet, we still see so many other problems. Did removing that bottleneck kind of reveal other bottlenecks that maybe had been slightly hidden, slightly obscured in some way?
3: Yeah, I think, unfortunately, it's a little bit like when you widen a road and then you potentially create an obstruction a little bit further down, or you notice it. Let me put it that way. It's not that you're creating it. You notice some of the challenges further down the road. And things like electricity is probably the best example of where we've seen that happen. We've sorted out our generation issues to a large extent. But distribution is a bit of a mixed bag. We were ahead in terms of the number of transformers that were installed. But if you look at the distribution lines that need to carry that electricity to where it needs to go, I think it was around 65% of what we were targeting for the year was in fact installed. So there we did worse. So the problem is, with a lot of these challenges that we are sitting with, it's an entire value chain that one needs to look at. And when you solve the problem in one area, I won't say you're creating a problem in another one. It's just then you realize, oh, but my gosh, there's some other things that we need to sort out as well. We are sorting things out, and I don't think I want to take away from that at all. But I also think we need to realize, a lot of the challenges that we are sitting with is not going to disappear overnight magically.
2: Lulu, there was a lot of optimism at the beginning of the year, especially after last year and the performance of the JSE, but also just we were seeing real proper reform, and we still see it. And there's a sort of argument that goes, if it wasn't for high fuel prices, if it wasn't for what's happening in the Middle East, our economy would be growing much more strongly now. And I think the danger with that approach is it allows us to sort of hide behind that a little bit. On the other hand, it does also give people a reason for optimism. How big a factor is all of that? We know what fuel prices do, but we can't just hide behind that either.
3: No, I think what we need to consider is, with an economy, there's always a long-term trajectory of growth. And unfortunately, South Africa's potential growth rate has come down. It's, let's say, around 2% at the best at the moment. And given where we are, that cyclical nature, we could have gotten close to that 2% this year. We wouldn't have reached that probably because we were sitting with, and we are still sitting with, some challenges. So yes, we can certainly look at what is happening globally and saying, and say that it is impacting us. That is absolutely true. Higher inflation, higher interest rates that the consumer needs to deal with, slower or lower tax revenue numbers that will the government will probably get, etc. All of those things are putting pressure on the rate of recovery in the economy and what we could have seen. But if we want to change the long-term direction of growth, there are a couple of permanent things that we need to do and that we need to continue to do. And what is happening at the moment should not take the eye off the ball. But the reality is it is making it a bit more difficult to implement some of these changes just because there's less going around. There's less tax revenue coming in. The consumer is under pressure, etc.
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2: Well, amid all of the concern, and I think deep worry, it might be one of those things that keeps you awake at night about the impact of artificial intelligence on your job. A really nuanced investigation into this by the Bureau of Economic Research, and I suppose the top line might be that while AI may not necessarily take your job away immediately, it might prevent the economy from creating more jobs, and particularly for people entering the job market, that really important first job. Now, before we go any further with this conversation, I must just point out it's moving incredibly quickly. If you're listening to it,

0: AI is pretty widely used. I think you pointed Denmark. It's not actually replacing human beings immediately. How would you sort of sum up what you believe to be the impact of AI in the workplace so far?
1: Well, you know, one of the things we try and do at the Bureau is be data-led. You know, it's easy to fall into the hype of it's either wonderful or terrible. And when you look at the data, it doesn't really matter to date whether you are using a lot of AI or whether you're using no AI or if you're only relying on it. It hasn't really shown up in the numbers. What is happening is the nature of work is changing. So the people that lean into it become more productive. Over time, I suppose those companies will do better than the ones not doing it. But it hasn't really taken in jobs yet, which was an interesting finding from the study.
0: I mean, that doesn't mean it won't in the future, I suppose. And this is really the crux of the problem.
1: Yes, I think that's the problem, is that especially kind of clerical work and things that rely on existing requirements might be automated to some extent. And you can see that starting to happen with fewer positions for law clerks and article clerks and things like that already starting to happen. And it might also lead to a shortage of experience later on, because I think one of the dangers that one can do is to believe the hype and think that the jobs will stay the same. I think the whole point of AI or superintelligence, as President Trump has now termed it, is essentially going to change the jobs. And the job that we're currently doing won't be the same in 5 years' time. And I think that's the nuance that's harder to read into. And it's non-linear movements. It's not necessarily going to be a predictable outcome, because it is a very rapidly evolving technology.
0: So many different ways to look at it. When we've seen previous big changes in technology, think of word processing, for example, we just produced a lot more. I remember, I wouldn't be able to provide the source for this, but before you could actually type anything, a legal contract would be a very short document. So you didn't have many lawyers, one of the reasons you didn't. When typewriters came and photocopiers, legal documents and contracts started to really expand. And the moment you had word processing and you could send PDFs around, they grew bigger still. And that meant you actually ended up with more lawyers. You don't see AI doing that?
1: I think one of the biggest differences with this one is AI can be used continuously everywhere by everyone at the same time without it incurring any extra costs. So the lawyers, you know, you have one AI agent that can do the work of all the lawyers, theoretically now. So I think the way to look at artificial intelligence for me, which is a slightly different view on it, is the easy answers will be answered easily. And you have to start answering or asking better questions, which is the optimistic view on AI. So if you think of current jobs, if they can be automated, they probably will be over time. It's a question of time and frictions and legal requirements, et cetera, et cetera. But the companies that evolve and lean into it will hopefully be improving their output and creating new, better ways of work. And I think South Africa's challenge is to make sure that we enable that kind of adoption in South Africa. So we've got a couple of lessons we have to be very wary of.
0: I mean, one of the things that really worries me is that I don't see us innovating in this space. We're kind of following. And what that means is we're a bit behind. I don't hold any particular person or institution responsible for that. It just is. What that also means is that we're not actually thinking about how we then get younger people into their first job. And youth unemployment is the biggest problem we have. Now, China has a very high rural youth unemployment problem. So do other countries. No society is going to survive if young people believe there is no future for them. AI creates a kind of almost existential problem for a society. I don't want to be apocalyptic about it, but it does pose serious questions for governments.
1: You're absolutely right. So, I mean, the lessons for South Africa is that we need to be obsessive about creating enabling environments for first jobs specifically. So we need to sort out training, the skills development side. I know it's almost a swear word, but we really need to worry about that side. And we also need to be very wary of raising the cost of employment, either the cost or the complexity, because that just increases the likelihood of either automation or simply becoming a traded good, which we import from elsewhere. So it is a dangerous time.

0: But the other advantage for a country like South Africa, yes, we might not be the leaders in this, but this is a technology that's ubiquitous and that everybody can use. So we can also leapfrog a lot of that legacy, I don't want to call it backwardness, but just the fact that we're not at the cutting edge of it. We can all subscribe to the top model of Claude and have the same advantages as the American engineer.
1: You also raised something I'd never thought of, which is that if we don't employ enough people, and particularly people in certain areas of work who earn a certain amount, there will be fiscal implications. There won't be enough tax being paid, which means every single person, every single social grant is suddenly affected by this.
0: Yeah, it is one of the worrying. The type of jobs that might be impacted or will probably be impacted. But again, the findings, none of this is short term, kind of the next 2-3 years, but in 2030, things will start changing without a doubt. Will be professional occupations. And these are the high income taxpayers in South Africa, and we are disproportionately dependent on a very narrow tax community, as you know. So anything that affects the kind of professional levels can have major fiscal implications, and that has major political and social implications. So again, we need to be wary of that and keep monitoring it and make sure that we don't do any policy missteps.
1: Kobus Venter, thanks so much. Really appreciate it. Very thoughtful, very nuanced view on AI, what it's going to mean for you and your job and for the future as well. Kobus Venter is the senior economist at the Bureau for Economic Research. Look, it's obviously all going to change as well in many different ways. I see some people who say there's going to be a lot more jobs in what they call the authentic economy, face-to-face things, that kind of stuff. I remember very, very clearly some trouble out of the CEO at Standard Bank. I was asking him about AI and the number of people they employ. He thought that AI, they do use it, would probably make him employ a lot more people in the future. I think it's Jenkins' paradox. You might recall it better than I do. I thought that was a very interesting comment. In a moment, when is being honest at work too honest, and when is venting really a problem? You with The Money Show, just gone 7 o'clock.
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3: Good evening, I'm Mikey Mulapo. Finance Minister Enoch Odongwana has placed the blame for not blacklisting at least 500 companies named by the Special Investigating Unit on the affected state entities. This includes major parastatals, Eskom and Transnet, as well as the Umgeni Water Board. Odongwana told Parliament today his hands are tied and he can only impose restrictions if a state entity that was defrauded by a corrupt supplier requests his intervention. But MPs say it's shameful that taxpayers' money continues to be wasted on companies fingered in corruption. Lindsay Dentlinger has more.
4: A year ago, the presidency referred 509 cases highlighted in SIU reports to the National Treasury for blacklisting, but only 18 have been added to the database. Answering questions in the National Assembly, Minister Enoch Godongwana says he has to follow a process which includes state entities notifying the Treasury.
5: In the absence of a formal request from an organ of state, National Treasury cannot independently restrict a supplier.
4: Action SA's Alan Beasley said blacklisting within the state appeared to be a farce. Godongwana has pledged to take the matter further.
5: I will evaluate in the light of the submission by the member what legal options are open to National Treasury in the event of these failures by these three institutions. And that's the only answer I can give at the moment.
4: The minister said despite following up with the affected entities, he has not been provided with reasons for why they have failed to conclude the restrictions. Lindsay Dentlinger, Eyewitness News, Parliament.
3: The KwaZulu-Natal Cooperative Governance Department has blocked the appointment of a permanent chief financial officer at Umshwati Municipality following allegations of corruption. Employees at Umshwati's finance department allegedly siphoned 4.3 million rand from the municipality's coffers. Documents seen by Eyewitness News show monies that were meant to be paid to the municipality's suppliers were being redirected to other bank accounts. Tabiso Goba has more.
6: Appointments of senior managers at municipalities require concurrence from the provincial COCTA MEC before they come into effect. Last month, Umshwati local municipality informed the KwaZulu-Natal COCTA department it wanted concurrent to appoint Ayanda Vilakazi Vilakazi as its chief financial officer. Vilakazi's current role is manager of expenditure at the municipality. In a response letter by the KZN COGTA MEC to Lasizwe Buthelezi, he says he cannot sign off on the appointment until the investigation into corruption at the municipality is complete. Buthelezi also criticized the municipality for trying to keep the investigation under wraps, saying there is a possibility the CFO candidate could also be implicated. The municipality did not respond to questions from EWN. Thabiso Koba, Eyewitness News.
3: Mineral and Petroleum Resources Minister Gwede Mantashe has moved to assure Parliament that South Africa won't run out of fuel as a result of the ongoing war in the Middle East. Answering questions in the National Assembly today, Mantashe said the geopolitical tensions had demonstrated the resilience of the sector. This comes amid expected fuel increases next Wednesday that are estimated to possibly reach the 30 rand mark. He said government has deliberately diversified its suppliers to limit over-reliance on a single source.
7: The question of the disruption in the Middle East and the Strait of Hormuz, by the way, does have a direct impact on our supply and the cost of the petroleum. But up to now, there is no threat of shortage of supply. The biggest threat is the pricing.
3: Mantashe added that the country's strategic fuel stock of 6.9 million barrels is sufficient for 30 days of crude oil needs, but he has acknowledged that the decline in the country's refining capacity has made the country vulnerable to geopolitical events.
7: Our refining capacity with Sasol guarantees a cover of 40% of what we need as a country. 60% is imported, but what we have done is to diversify sources of supply and to minimize our dependence on the Middle East.
3: Mantashe says government remains committed to limiting reliance on the private sector for its fuel supply and to ramp up state refining capacity following the closure of facilities in recent years. And private healthcare group Netcare says it's seeing stronger demand for mental health services and acute illness treatment. Netcare says patient activity has picked up in the second half of its financial year, particularly in its mental health business and acute hospital services. Paid patient days for mental health services are expected to rise by about 8.2% for the full year. Occupancy in those facilities is also expected to improve to almost 73% from just over 70% a year earlier. Annelita Fandese has the details.
8: Netcare says the stronger demand comes despite pressure from medical schemes, which have been changing benefits and directing patients towards lower cost healthcare networks. Netcare says demand for its acute hospital services has also strengthened. Acute patient days are expected to increase by around 0.8%, with occupancy improving to about 66%. The group says this rebound in patient activity, alongside operational efficiencies, puts it on track to meet its full-year guidance. Netcare expects revenue growth of around 4% for the year. Its full-year results are due on the 23rd of November. Annelita Fandese, Eyewitness News.
3: Gold's trading at $4,156.22 an ounce. The rand's at 16.42 to the dollar, at 21.78 to the pound, at 18.62 to the euro. Brent crude oil is at $103.76 a barrel.
9: Kempton Park accident seen on the R21 northbound near the R23 Benoni off-ramp, causing more than an hour delay from the R24 merge in Mainland. Also, accident seen N1 northbound near Hartfontein Road, also causing about a 30-minute delay. And in the mother city, we still have bumper-to-bumper traffic, M5 southbound between Pinelands and Kenilworth.
3: A look at your weather. A cloudy Thursday in store for Gauteng, becoming partly cloudy tomorrow. Joburg will drop to overnight lows of 8 degrees and peak at highs of 14. Pretoria is at 9 and 16. Vereeniging's at 8 and 14 degrees. A cloudy start for Cape Town, otherwise fine, with moderate northerly winds at a low of 18 and a high of 21 degrees. The top story in Eyewitness News this hour. Finance Minister Enoch Godongwana has placed the blame for not blacklisting at least 500 companies named by the Special Investigating Unit on the affected state entities.
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10: 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Money Show with Stephen Crutus on 702. Let's walk the talk.
1: The Money Show with Stephen Crutus is brought to you by Absa Corporate and Investment Banking, connecting global finance to the future. That's how Absa's invested in your story. Well, plenty to come in the next little while. We'll speak to Sapiwa Moyle, the organizational behavior specialist. I've been always been told to be honest at work, but when can you be too honest? When does it translate? When does it transfer or cross the line into venting? A really interesting conversation. We'll speak to Sapiwa in just a moment. Wendy Nola, your consumer ninja, been looking at what happens when you want finance, car finance, for example, and you're told to hand over a bank statement and they want all sorts of transactions. They really want to know almost everything there is to know about you, financially speaking. Aren't we always told not to share that information? She's got a really interesting story about that. And then your shapeshifter this evening, Palmi Nartison, the CEO of the Institute of Directors in South Africa, an expert on governance. I'll ask her why governance is so important to her. I think it's going to be a really interesting conversation. Really looking forward to that conversation from 7:30. Good to hear from you as well on 011-883-0702 and 021-446-0566.
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1: You heard the notification. Let's hear the voice note.
11: Good evening, 702. So my strategy for dealing with all these changes in AI is to study. I am currently studying my MBA, almost done. Touch wood. And at the same time, I am enrolled in a short course studying AI and Power BI. So I'm trying to make myself kind of understand it. Not only that, but also make myself, ready for jobs of the future. Trying to make myself resilient and employable and relevant.
1: Well, more power to you. Absolutely. We should all be doing that. You know, I've looked through AI courses and I think to myself, no, man, some of the stuff, it just can't happen. Now, look, I could just be wrong and old. Some of it, I look at it and I'm like, I'm just not interested in it. I know I should be, but I'm just not. That scares me more than anything else, I think. Some of it, I think, no, this is definitely going to happen. You know, when the internet came along pretty early on, there were some things you could see were sort of predictable. You know, information was going to move this way. Every document ever would be available. A Wikipedia would come along. Some things weren't. Streaming was not immediately obvious to me. Even though music streaming through Napster, I mean, I remember using that in 2000. Those things became obvious pretty quickly, but I didn't see, you know, the streaming of movies or the fact that I'll just never use, you know, a sort of decoder or a video machine anymore. Different ways. Your thoughts on AI, how it's going to affect you? 072-702-1702, 11 after 7.
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1: I'm sure if you've been working in any one place for any length of time and they take their people seriously, their workers seriously, someone will have come and said, you must be honest about the situation in the workplace. You must tell us, Stephen, how you really feel. Do you know that feeling? Is it really a good idea? And where is the line from actually being honest about things to actually just venting all the time, because I don't like the coffee and I don't like the manager and I don't like getting up and I don't like going home and I just don't like anything really. Sapiwa Moyle is the person we turn to in these troubled times, our organizational behavior specialist. Sapiwa, good evening. We want people we work with to be honest. Where does the line actually get drawn?
12: Yeah, I think it does get drawn, Stephen, and you sound a bit far, so I hope I'm audible enough. I think the line gets drawn, particularly because we already know that those things are good at work, like having honest conversation, particularly with colleagues. It builds trust. When we know people are truthful, we tend to trust them a little bit more. It creates bonds. It can actually improve well-being as well because you're able to vent and so on. But we also know that there comes a point where you are just venting at everybody else, and it can create problems because now you're emotionally dumping all your stuff on someone else. And the question is whether are you also holding space for everybody? Because you can literally have people at work who become what someone described as the emotional pack mule at work, because they're taking everybody. When everybody needs conversation, training. Everybody goes to that particular person. So that person can eventually become everybody else's self space. But are we creating that space for them?
1: I mean, part of it is that you have to work out where the limit is. You have to manage it. You have to manage the vibe in an office, because we are, for obvious reasons, quite an angry country. And if you're given a place to vent that, you're gonna.
12: You are going to vent. And for me, the line is always interesting, Stephen, because on the one hand, we don't want people to, I guess, express what we call toxic positivity, what other people call toxic positivity, where we want people to always be positive. But you could swing the pendulum to the extreme, where you are always complaining. There's always something on the news that you want to discuss. And if you are given space at work, you have to think very carefully, again, about what is the workplace for, because otherwise, if you're always venting about something to someone, there comes a point where you can create a negative situation, a political situation at work, to a point that people end up avoiding you and so on. So we have to draw the line, because work is there for a reason. It is a place where we spend the most time, and we want to maintain closeness, but we also want to make sure that there is some level of distance that we have with everything else that is happening in a country and in the world that is quite noisy.
1: If you have a person who's just venting all the time, how do you tell them to stop? I mean, that can be quite a tough thing. If they're doing that, they probably have a really important reason as to why they're doing it, and you want to be sensitive, you want to help them where you can, but it will be having an impact on everyone else. How do you tell them to sort of cool it a bit?
12: Yeah, so it's first of all, if they're coming to you to vent, you are the person who's the emotional container. I think one of the things you have to try and do is to put a container around your availability, right? So saying something like, I've got 10 minutes, tell me what's happening, already it primes that person to understand that your availability is not limited. And then maybe once in a while, ask them, what do you actually need help with? Do you need us to introduce to our employee assessment program? Do you need me to introduce to someone who can actually solve the problem? And that what that happens is that the person starts thinking, what it actually means is that I could be referred to someone, so that it's clear that we don't just have this open space for you to vent, but if you want us to refer you somewhere, then you should. And I think that helps us, because what it helps is it's redirecting also without abandoning. So, for example, would you like us to refer you to a manager who can help you with that? So it's always interesting, Stephen, because as soon as you ask someone for a potential solution, if they have some emotional intelligence, they realize that, this is not just an open tap for me to pour. Someone is helping me without being abandoning. If you are a leader, that is absolutely your responsibility then. You don't even need to beat around the bush. You have to be honest with someone and say, we care about you, we care about your well-being. These are the things that we've created for someone to speak, and every organization have some kind of assistance and help. Let me refer you to that.
1: Can a leader ever show frustration? I mean, is there an obligation on a leader to be a little less honest? They can never really ever vent?
12: The leader can vent. Unfortunately, there is a line as well, because a little bit of a leader showing frustration creates a certain level of warmth, a certain level of being humanized. You want to know that your leader is as frustrated as you are sometimes, because it just humanizes them. But there is a line there, Stephen. There is a line where you can't always be complaining as a leader, because you are, if I use the cliche, you are a chief dealer in hope. So you are the one who must make sure that the team is able to get hope, and particularly focus on things that matter, on things that we can control. So as a leader, I'm sure there is a line where you talk about your own frustration just a little bit, so that people can humanize you. But unfortunately, you don't have a space to vent completely. You also need to use proper channels for you to do that.
1: Sapiwa, thanks so much. Really appreciate it. Sapiwa Moyo is the organizational behavior specialist. Yeah, venting at work. I mean, I think we all do it. They're all things that get us, cross. You might well have had a moment where actually, when you're very frustrated, you just go into a quiet room. I'm lucky I work in radio. There's studios everywhere. You can go into a quiet room and just express yourself to yourself. I know some people who go into their car in the parking lot and do it there and hope no one sees them. But sometimes you do need to vent a little bit to a person. Probably best to do it very carefully, though. Really interesting advice there from Sapiwe. Sapiwe, thanks. 18 after 7.
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17: Consumer Ninja.
1: Well, Wendy Nola is your Consumer Ninja, and tonight we're looking at the issue of proof of address. And, you know, when you want finance, you're often quite keen to get the finance. You're happy to hand it over. And it doesn't really matter, you know, what we do to get it. What happens, though, when a company says they need your bank statement, and then it's only good enough as proof of address if they can see at least 7 transactions? Well, this is what happened when someone was trying to buy a car from We Buy Cars. I don't know how often you hand over your bank statements to someone. Wendy Nola, good evening. So what happened in this case?
18: Hi, Stephen. So Carl was trying to buy a Renault Duster from We Buy Cars Lansdowne branch. He was paying cash, so there was no need for any finance application to be done, but he was asked for a copy of his ID and proof of address for the change of ownership. Okay, so he emailed them his bank statement, which has his address on it, with the transactions blanked out, but that was rejected. The salesman sent him this on WhatsApp. The proof of address must have at least 7 transactions available. The administration team that does the valuation requires either a 1 month statement or at least 7 transactions to be visible in order for the proof of address to be validated. So Carl had bought 2 vehicles previously from We Buy Cars Brackenfell branch, and he'd never been asked for proof of address in that form. And his question to me was, why? And as often happens when there's a lack of information or the information doesn't sound quite right, people get conspiracy theories. Mm. So Carl's was, are they harvesting customers' bank account activity and balances for marketing purposes or to sell on to third parties? And while he was haggling over that, this car that he'd been looking for months was actually sold to somebody else. So he shared all of that with me, and I took it up with We Buy Cars.
1: I mean, if you have my bank statements for a month, you know everything about me, how much I spend on chocolate. Wendy, so what did We Buy Cars say?
18: So I got a response from the chief commercial officer, Jansen Ponting, and I got a couple of responses. The first one was, requiring seven visible transactions on a bank statement is not We Buy Cars policy and isn't something that we need for proof of address. This one sales consultant was applying his own incorrect interpretation, not a company requirement. It's been addressed with him directly. So I thought, okay, it's a case of a salesperson going a bit rogue. And I shared that with Carl, who didn't buy it at all. He said a manager at the branch had phoned him and told him that the seven transactions rule applied only to new buyers, not to people like Carl who had a history with We Buy Cars. And Carl's point was that it was the admin department that had rejected his statement, not just the salesperson. And he raised something which I hadn't thought of. He said his bank had asked him to list recent purchases to confirm his identity over the phone. And I'm hoping it was his bank and not a fraudster. But anyway, he said, if you put a copy of someone's ID next to a statement showing their recent transactions, you could have a personator's starter kit. So I went back to We Buy Cars, and the second response was, it is not and has never been We Buy Cars policy to require a minimum number of visible transactions on a bank statement as proof of address. He said legislation such as FICA, Financial Intelligence Center Act, places strict obligations on them to verify a client's identity and address, and that there is some logic to not accepting a completely blank or unused bank account as proof of address. A dormant account doesn't really tell us that somebody lives where they say they do. So he could see how what he called overly cautious branch could drift into asking for more than what was actually required. And then he said, I can't see what benefit it would be to us to see seven transactions on somebody's bank statement. He said the company doesn't use consumer data for marketing without consent, nor does it sell it on, and that the wrong practice, he said, had spread further at that branch than we first realized, and that the correct process had been re-communicated to the whole branch. And he also said he's happy to meet Carl if that's what he would like.
1: Okay, so they've clearly gone and investigated. So, I mean, no one likes to supply a bank statement. I mean, as soon as you see a salary, you learn quite a lot about a person. How do you know when it's justified? How do you know when actually you need to tell them to politely go away?
18: I think it's the test is what are they going to use your information for? And we're living in a time where we most definitely can and absolutely should get into the habit of pushing back and asking these questions. So, like, I mean, don't push back when you're trying to apply or when you are applying for a Schengen visa and they want 3 months bank statements. I hate doing it. But, I mean, they have to see that you can afford the trip and that you're not going to become a liability to that one of the countries you're visiting. So, yes, you know, it's a necessary evil. But for proof of address, the only relevant bit is at the top of the page, assuming that your bank has captured your address properly or updated it properly, which they haven't in my case. POPIA says, Protection of Personal Information Act, says personal information may only be processed if it is adequate, relevant, and not excessive for the purpose. So asking to see my spending or how much you spend on chocolate, Stephen, in order to confirm where I live absolutely does fail that test. So blanking out your transactions is absolutely sensible and fully justified in my view.
1: Okay, so what should you do when you're asked? I mean, you obviously, do you go and do that? Do you do something else? Do you just say, look, I'm going to think about this? Do you maybe just go to a competitor if there is one in that space?
18: I think it's also how badly do you want the service or the product that they're offering. In this case, Carl's pushing back cost him the car that he really wanted. So I don't know if it was worth it in his case, but his point was a very valid one. So, you don't have to give your bank account. If they're after proof of address, a municipal account or even a cell phone contract statement should suffice, right? And if they insist on the bank statement thing, ask them for whatever written policy is behind that. Ask to see it so that you know it's just not some rogue salesperson or admin person. And in this case, We Buy Cars own chief commercial officer says there isn't a policy that says you've got to supply seven transactions. And if you whatever you're supplying, I would write across the top, copy for this company for whatever purpose only with the date. And that makes it harder for them to reuse. And plus, if they are using your information for reasons you're not happy with, you have a proof that you restricted the use. I think this whole story for me, Stephen, illustrates that we really, like Carl, should be, you know, taking more control over what information, personal, deeply personal information we're supplying when it's asked for and whether it's justified or not. In this case, it wasn't. But I think most people would have just handed it over and not asked any questions, which is these days not the right approach.
1: Wendy Noller, thank you very much indeed. You're Consumer Ninja. Yeah, good advice there. And, you know, your information is your information. 28 minutes after 7.
15: Coming up,
16: the Aubrey Masango Show
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16: and Cape Talk.
1: Aubrey Masango, I think you and I probably know quite a lot about each other. We don't need a bank statement. How are you doing?
17: Well, Steve, in fact, I think they should call today's or tonight's show the Money Show on the Aubrey Masango Show, because that's what we're talking about today.
1: Money. It makes the world go round.
17: Absolutely. So the first hour, Gibbs business professor Matsidiso Matibe joins me, and he's asking, what lessons have you inherited from your own or someone else's money mistakes? And then in the second hour of the show, Dr.
1: Pay back debt. Pay it back now. Have you done it yet?
17: Dr. Richie Ochuku, leadership and human transformation expert, talks about the biology of wealth creation. Never ever thought that there would be a biology of wealth creation.
1: Sure.
17: But that's what we're talking about in the second hour of the show. Stanley Beckett, author and consultant at Change Creator, speaks to us about the five main money archetypes. And then in the final hour, that is the open line, and that's our show tonight.
1: And we'll be talking about money and crying, because that's what people so often do. Aubrey Masango, thanks very much indeed. I knew he'd come round to money in the end. I told you. Aubrey, thank you. Yeah, plenty to come. Don't forget, we'll be speaking to Palmi Nartison in a moment, the CEO of the Institute of Directors. She's your shapeshifter this evening on The Money Show, where it's just gone 7:30. Time for the latest eyewitness news now. Maki, good evening. Tough day for Joseph Bagnoni.
3: That's right, Stephen. Taxi boss Joseph Bagnoni has refused to be drawn into claims of an unlawful police escort arrangement by his associate. Bagnoni was on the second day of cross-examination at the Madlanga Commission today after questioning Bagnoni about the alleged extortion of bus company Putco, which he denied evidence leaders moved to matters regarding the SAPs. Messages from taxi associate Obabafana Sindane's phone reveal he arranged for police escorts for Bagnoni. Bagnoni claimed this was a formal arrangement but refused to comment on Sindane's arrangements, including payment to one of the officers.
19: You see Sergeant Bashekho sending his Standard Bank bank account details and then Mr. Sindane making a payment to those bank account details. Again, this speaks to an informality in the relationship, I put to you, but I mean, you can comment if you choose. You don't have to comment. It's an issue that I will canvass with Mr. Sindar.
3: Bagnoni has since concluded his evidence. Meanwhile, the commission has granted a postponement application for Vusmusi Cat Matlala's hearing, which was scheduled for tomorrow. Matlala was said to have no legal representation. The commission is yet to hold in-camera hearings from Monday, with public hearings now set to resume in November. The Public Investment Corporation says it grew its assets under management by almost 20% in the year to March, this despite clients pulling out 172 billion rand. The PIC manages money mainly on behalf of public sector pension and social security funds. Its assets under management increased from just over 3 trillion rand to 3.6 trillion rand. The asset manager says the key driver was investment performance. Annelita Fandesa has the details.
20: The PIC added nearly 700 billion rand through market movements last year, more than offsetting the 172 billion rand that clients withdrew. The growth in assets was largely driven by the performance of the investments rather than fresh money flowing into the PIC. The asset manager says its underlying assets grew by almost 23% when client cash flows are excluded. The PIC also revealed that its assets reached an all-time high of 4 trillion rand in February before falling by more than 300 billion rand as heightened geopolitical tensions in the Middle East affected financial markets. The numbers could be a highlight of just how sensitive the PIC's balance of assets is to market movements and why investment performance remains critical to the long-term value of the funds it manages. Anelita Fandese, Eyewitness News.
3: And fuel prices are expected to rise sharply next Wednesday, with petrol possibly passing the 30 rand litre mark and diesel in line for a record 33 rand per litre. Independent economist John Lewis projects a hike of about 3 rand 16 cents for 95 octane petrol and around 3 rand for 93 octane, while diesel could possibly climb by as much as 2 rand 72 cents a litre. Lewis says the expected increase is being driven by renewed geopolitical tensions around the Strait of Hormuz.
0: Renewed conflict and tensions and pessimism regarding a solution to the conflict before the midterm elections in the US has sent oil prices up to, they've been hovering around and above $100 a barrel again. And that's just based on a lack of optimism in a solution.
3: A look at your weather. A cloudy Thursday in store for Gauteng, becoming partly cloudy tomorrow. Temperatures will drop to overnight lows of 8 and 9 degrees and peak at highs between 14 and 16 degrees. A cloudy start for Cape Town. Otherwise, clear skies with moderate northerly winds at a low of 18 and a high of 21 degrees. The top story in Eyewitness News. Taxi boss Joe Sibanyoni has refused to be drawn into claims of an unlawful police escort arrangement by his associate.
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1: 24 minutes now to 7 the time. So often in South Africa, in The Money Show, on The Money Show, and just generally, we talk about governance. The whole Madlange Commission is arguably about governance. It's a good moment to bring in someone who is an expert on the subject and someone who has her own story to tell of how she got into her position. I'm talking about Palmy Nathanson, the CEO at the Institute of Directors in South Africa, someone you'll hear from time to time talking about governance and the importance of it. Why do we talk to her? Because she is literally one of the world experts on the subject. Palmy, good evening. Thank you for agreeing to be our shapeshifter tonight. Palmy Nathanson, hello. I'm told that we do have her. Let's just see if there's maybe a mute or something. I'm told she feels that she can't hear me. I'm not really sure what to do about that at this stage. There we go. Palmy.
25: I can hear you now.
1: Yes. Good evening. How are you doing? Thank you so much for accepting our invitation tonight.
25: Good evening, Stephen. I'm very well, thank you. And thank you for the invitation.
1: I'm going to start at the very beginning, I'm afraid, and I picked up a little stumpy that, in fact, you were, I think if this was correct, the first person in your family to go to university. And when you got there, you went the whole way. You became a chartered accountant. Was that your aim from the beginning?
25: Not at all. You know, growing up as young people in those days, we weren't really exposed to these sorts of professional careers in our circles. And there certainly was no money for things like career counselors and psychometric testing and all of these wonderful things that the students of today have at their beck and call. I was really interested in computers as a scholar. And so I started studying a BCom in computer science and accounting actually in my first year. And then I realized IT wasn't for me, but I also realized I had a real knack for business and accounting. So that's the direction that I then moved in. Luckily, it wasn't too much of a shift for me because it was a BCom in any event. But I think the lesson out of that was that it's really never too late to change your mind. Mm. And, you know, I feel often people feel this pressure, and especially young people, that they need to make the perfect decision the first time. And I often tell my own kids, if you aren't sure if something is well suited for you, the best way to find out is to actually just give it a try and see, and you can always change your mind. You know, fast forward to now, yes, I'm a qualified chartered accountant, but I'm a chartered accountant who doesn't do any accounting anymore. Mm. In my profession as a CEO, and I'm also a chartered director as a secondary profession, which also brings an interesting dimension to being a chartered accountant.
1: So, I mean, most people with a CA background either stay in accountancy and go very high in it, or they become CEOs, and most of them become CEOs, in fact. Were you ever interested in that? It seems maybe, just reading between the lines, that the governance bug, if I can call it that, caught you quite early.
25: Yeah, you really hit the nail on the head there. You know, I think sometimes things happen fortuitously. And after serving articles in an external audit firm and qualifying as a chartered accountant, I actually decided that I wanted to start a family. And the one thing I knew for sure is I wanted to be an active, involved mother, and I wanted to be hands-on in raising my children. So I actually pressed the brakes on my career to a large extent and moved into the technical department at the audit firm, where I started working only half days so that I could spend time with my children in the afternoons. And, you know, people were saying, what are you thinking? You've studied all these years and now you're holding yourself back. But it was really a sacrifice and investment that I wanted to make into raising my children. But while in the technical department, that's when things were happening. Like, there was a new Companies Act coming out at that point, and they needed someone to champion that. And then there was, you know, King 3 was launched at some point, and they needed someone to champion that. And that's when my governance bug really, really hit. And before I knew it, corporate governance was my area of speciality. And you know, you're so right. I'm not a CEO just to be a CEO. And I often tell my board that I'm the CEO of the Institute of Directors because I'm passionate about corporate governance. And I don't even see myself, I don't ever picture myself being a CEO of some other company in my next role.
1: I mean, it's a classic example of opportunities going to find you, clearly, Palmy, no matter where you were hiding at the time. So I find that very interesting. The issue of governance, do you see it as intellectually interesting? And let me just explain where I'm going with this, because it's a field that's actually changed quite a lot over the last sort of 15, 20 years. It's quite intricate. You know, the clever people, well-meaning, moral people can have very different views about some of the intricate issues around governance. Is that part of the attraction, perhaps?
25: Yes, I definitely think so. You know, it can become a very complex area, and there's often even a legal element to it. In fact, people are often surprised that I'm a chartered accountant and not a lawyer, being a corporate governance specialist. And with corporate governance, there's often not easy answers, like people may think or people may want. There's a lot of judgment necessary, and it's also very fast-paced. Like, just when you think you're on top of things, there are new changes to the Companies Act recently around remuneration governance or new sustainability reporting standards. And I guess what makes it so interesting to be at an organization like the IODSA is you always feel like you're at the cutting edge of all of these developments. And that's what really keeps the role exciting.
1: Mm. I mean, one of the things that I find so interesting about governance, and I say this as a journalist, I mean, I see myself as a journalist and I'm a complete outsider to it, is we've had companies, in the example of the first company, I think people talk about the Dutch East India Company in 500 years ago. And 500 years later, but let's just certainly say over the last century, we've had so many companies with so much history between them, and yet we still find it so difficult to run a company properly. I mean, why? Surely we should have cracked it by now.
25: Yeah, I think, you know, it's, you can have as many guidelines, rules, code standards, policies, all these things in place. But companies are inanimate beings at the end of the day, and they require human beings to bring them to life. And this is where I think some of the challenge comes in. You know, if human beings all had the same level of judgment of right versus wrong, then we'd only need one rule to running a company, and that was do the right thing. That's all we would need. Just do the right thing for this company. But we all know that's not the case. And I think every time someone does something wrong, then we want to put a new rule in place to prevent others from doing the same thing. And in the end, we have so many rules, but without accountability and consequences. You might as well have no rules if you don't have accountability and consequences. And I think that's potentially why we see, you know, the corporate challenges and collapses and sagas that we've seen over many years.
1: Mm. Governance seems to be moving quite quickly. I mean, think of all the King reports. You started at King 3. Do you see governance as becoming more complex? I mean, I think companies are perhaps becoming more complex. In some cases, I mean, if you look at the AI companies in the US, they're massive, not in terms necessarily of the people they employ, but in terms of what they're doing, the technology they're working with. Do you see government as just a governance is ultimately just becoming more and more complex? Could that complexity ever reach a limit?
25: Yeah. So I actually started with King 2 in my student days. And so more complex, not necessarily. If I look at the latest King code to the previous versions and compare them, it's actually probably shorter and more simplified. But I think the challenge is that the complexity comes from the operating environment in which business operates. So while we're trying to apply corporate governance, boards are needing to juggle myriads of pieces of legislation. We have thousands of pieces of legislation in this country. They're trying to juggle stakeholder expectations, and that's changing all the time. And every stakeholder grouping wants something different. They're juggling regulatory pressure, new local and international developments. And I think just the world around us certainly has become more complex. And I think back to my accounting days when I was studying accounting, I don't even know how many IFRS standards there are now, but in my days we had much fewer, and I don't think our accounting was bad because of it. So I do think just everything is just becoming unnecessarily complex.
1: So, I mean, this is going to be such a sort of slightly immature question in a way, but I kind of want to rage and say, where's the morality, you know? All we do is we put in place structures and rules, the complexity, and yet people still behave immorally. They still get away with it, no matter how good their accountants are. I mean, do you ever find that depressing?
25: I do, and I often feel that way. And I think it comes back to what we spoke about earlier around accountability and consequences. I think from the highest levels in our country, if people are seeing people at the top doing the wrong things and getting away with it, mm-hmm. where's the incentive for anyone to want to do the right thing? It's almost like we've lost a moral compass as a society. And I don't want to take away from the amazing, wonderful people doing such good things out there in our country. But I think they're doing it in a dysfunctional system that doesn't hold bad people to account. Just in my world of directorship, for example, how many cases of director delinquency do we actually see? So the Companies Act has provisions where someone can be declared delinquent if they've done certain wrong things. And we've seen so few, I can probably count them on one hand in the many years that I've been involved in corporate governance. And oftentimes when we do see a delinquency case, it's been taken forward by a civil society grouping like the recent one that I recall was driven by Outer. You know, it's not necessarily taken up by corporate, by shareholders, by regulators, etc., who, you know, should be holding people accountable for, and especially holding directors accountable for their behavior on boards.
1: Mm. I mean, I sometimes wonder, like, you know, the examples that people set. And yet we still live in a place where people are kind of lauded and praised based just on how much money they make for themselves and for shareholders. And I mean, obviously, you can't really get around that particular incentive. And maybe that just creates so much scope for that kind of behavior.
25: Yeah, I think oftentimes the system is rewarding the wrong type of behavior. And, you know, it's almost like if you don't join that grouping, you're actually worse off to some extent. And I mean, we've also seen a number of people trying to speak out against corruption and that sort of thing, and then even losing their lives. And so I think people feel afraid of what might happen if they want to do the right thing and push to do the right thing.
1: Your shapeshifter this evening is Palmi Nathason. 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She's the CEO at the Institute of Directors in South Africa. Played a very interesting role in corporate governance. It's 12 minutes now to 8 o'clock.
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1: 10 minutes to eight the time. Palmi Nathason, the CEO at the Institute of Directors in South Africa. Palmi, you were, if I remember correctly, the first person of color to do the job you're doing now. And sometimes I find when I speak to people who've been through much of what you've had to do, they'll tell me that their race and gender became a big factor because they faced prejudice and was a tough thing to overcome, especially with people who were the first, if you know what I mean. And I also understand plenty of people don't like to be known as the first. And I understand that too. Sometimes people will say, actually, it wasn't that much of an issue at all, because there were people who supported me, or I had champions, or the institution actually specifically wanted someone who had a different view, or whatever. And I get really different stories about that. You were one of those people who were a first. Was it a big factor for you?
25: So I personally don't feel like race and gender were a challenge for me in terms of prejudice of any form. In fact, I would say I felt more stereotyped because I tended to always look younger than I actually was. And so people tended to not take me as seriously as at first. And of course, that doesn't last long, because all you have to do is sit in a meeting and then soon realize your credibility and your worth. So I wouldn't say challenges related to demographic were a tough thing for me to overcome at all. And in fact, I had the greatest of support from people you probably wouldn't even expect. And so I really think ultimately it's about competence and doing the right thing. You know, we talk in governance about ethical and effective leadership in the King reports. And that's really what I try to model in my career. You know, so being called the first or breaking glass ceilings, as they say, I mean, you know, I'd like to believe that I got this position because I was absolutely suitable and capable to get the position. But of course, also importantly, is looking at it from the perspective of the motivation it can give to others coming after me. You know, seeing that jobs like mine can be for people like them, I think is powerful.
1: I mean, I sometimes think for the firsts, it must be a little bit of a burden. And this might be a strange question, but what you do is quite technical. You can either do it or you can't. I could never do it. Okay, so that makes it easy. Could that perhaps have helped? I mean, the moment you would be talking about a subject you know so much about, it's pretty obvious, you know, you should be there.
25: Absolutely. And I think it's a combination of the technical knowledge, so the competence in your area, and then, of course, this big thing of EQ, you know, building relationships, reading the room, communicating, all of those things are actually what's going to make

0: compare it to the world we were growing up in. You can never do that entirely accurately. How do you think the world young people are growing up in now is different to the world you grew up in?
1: Yes, so I have a 20-year-old and a 17-year-old, and the world is totally different to how I grew up in so many ways. And I mean, just a few examples, access to information, for example. There's almost nothing you can't find online and self-learn these days. And I remember, you know, way back when having to spend hours in the library looking through encyclopedias for information, where now information is at our fingertips. And it's probably an advantage for our children. But at the same time, I think there's a disadvantage in that perhaps they don't need to look as hard anymore for what they're looking for. So there's almost this instant gratification at their fingertips. You know, we were resilient and just put in the time because that was what we had to do to find what we were looking for. I also feel there's a lot of pressure on children these days and this, you know, this need to perform from a very young age. And I feel we've lost something in that kids just can't be kids anymore. You know, we used to spend hours playing outside until the streetlights came on type thing. I think standards and expectations have increased so much. I mean, just in our household, we haven't planned weekend outings or activities during the school or university term in years because our kids are just always busy studying or preparing for the following week, the extramurals, the activities. You could say that's a sacrifice worth it because they're both doing well. But I think, you know, in the corporate world, we talk about this corporate rat race and this never ending feeling of just being pulled in so many directions. And I think what we don't realize is the students of today feel the same. They feel like they're in their own student rat race.
0: Yeah, I mean, I worry a little bit about that, too. And then we were talking about AI earlier in the show and, you know, the sort of expert was suggesting that people who have jobs now are fine, but there'll be fewer jobs in the future. And it just makes me even more anxious.
1: Absolutely. But I heard a quote the other day. It said, don't be afraid of AI taking your jobs. Be afraid of people who know how to use AI taking your jobs.
0: Very good point. You also have an academic job. You're an associate professor at the University of the Free State. Do you have a particular academic interest that you're sort of following or researching or studying or writing about? I mean, is there a particular aspect, I presume, of governance? Unless you have an interest in archaeology I wasn't aware of. But do you have a particular academic interest in governance that you're looking at?
1: So I wouldn't say I have any particular interest in academics. You know, I write a lot anyway, but not academic writing. And you would have picked up media releases, etc., sent by the IOD. So I try to write more practical, you know, pieces that can people can resonate with and can actually make a difference in governance in the country rather than a lengthy academic thesis. But I was actually approached by the University of the Free State to be a visiting lecturer to their commerce students in corporate governance. And that's how this whole adjunct associate professorship came through. And for me, I saw it from two perspectives. One was for me to get a feel for what's going on at grassroots level in the universities, right? Because these students will be our future workforce and our future directors one day. But secondly, for me, it was also important to give back. And a lot of what students learn at school and university can be very theoretical. So it's hard to even imagine how it works in practice. And so I really try to focus my lectures on the practical examples and linking actual things that they're reading about in the newspaper to governance. And I feel that's what brings corporate governance to life for them. So in terms of academic interest, no, I've often been asked, you know, am I interested in studying further, etc. And I would say, no, that's not for me. I may consider writing a book rather.
0: We've got about 30 seconds left. What do you get to do for fun?
1: So I'm a very creative person, actually. So I enjoy making things, whether it's sewing something for the house, baking sourdough bread, that sort of thing. I actually did a diploma in interior design after I qualified as a chartered accountant. So I would say I really enjoy the creative side of things, and I wish I had more time for it, actually. I think that's a really great balance to having a very serious and demanding role, which, you know, creativity allows you to go outside of the rules to a large extent, color outside the lines. Yeah.

0: And in our last 10 seconds, holidays, are you a beach person, a bush person?
1: Definitely near the ocean. Not necessarily in the ocean, but long walks on the promenade, breathing in the fresh ocean air.
0: Parmeen Artisan, thanks very much indeed for being with us tonight. Really do appreciate the time. The CEO at the Institute of Directors in South Africa, your shapeshifter this evening, an expert on governance. Might be worth sending the podcast of this to someone who has a particular interest in governance or is about to become a director for the first time.
2: 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That's how Absa's invested in your story.
0: Well, the U.S. looking a little mixed this evening. The Dow Jones is down 0.17%. The Nasdaq is up 0.71%. The S&P 500 is up 0.47% at the moment. Obviously, inflation expectations driving that in the U.S. We'll be back with you tomorrow. Looking forward to that already with another edition of The Money Show. Aubrey Masango is next. It's 8 o'clock.
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4: Good evening, I'm Maki Malapo. We begin with this development. Former public protector Busisiwe Mkhwebane has been acquitted of the perjury charges against her. The charges rose from a 2019 Constitutional Court judgment over her Bankcorp Absa Bank report about the mandate of the Reserve Bank. Mkhwebane was found to have given differing versions about her meeting with then-President Jacob Zuma during her investigation into the Reserve Bank. In the magistrate's court, the state made its case and Mkhwebane's lawyers brought a discharge application, which she was granted today. Meanwhile, the Msisiwe Mkhwebane Foundation has welcomed the court's decision, saying today marks a significant moment in a long and difficult legal chapter. The state and defense remain tight-lipped about a plea deal that could pave the way for a triple murder suspect's extradition to the UK. Prosecutors told the Johannesburg Magistrates Court today that negotiations with Ndodana Chuma are still underway. This is despite him having already pleaded guilty to firearm-related South African charges. Chuma is wanted in Britain in connection with the murders of his wife and their two daughters at the family home in London in July. Nkosikona Malingamnisi has more.
5: The court had been expecting an update today on whether the state had resolved discrepancies in Chuma's plea document, but prosecutors now say the agreement has yet to be finalized. This is despite Chuma having already admitted guilt to firearm and immigration-related offenses, including possession of an unlicensed pistol and ammunition. The expectation was that the plea agreement would be sealed today, provided the state could address the concerns raised over the document. Instead, the two sides appear to have returned to the negotiating table, with Prosecutor Davis Mabunda simply telling the court that they need more time to negotiate and finalize the terms of the Section 105 agreement.
6: We did agree with the defense, Your Worship, that the matter may be remanded until the 21st of October, Your Worship.
5: The agreement cannot take effect until it has been considered and accepted by the court. That means Chuma's extradition to Britain remains on hold for now. Or see Connor Malingamnisi, Eyewitness News.
4: As government attempts to toughen its stance on gender-based violence, civil groups say the president has not promised anything new. Yesterday, Ramaphosa revealed a 4-point multidisciplinary plan where several government departments have been roped in. He set deadlines of between 60 to 90 days for each department in municipal governments, but civil groups at the forefront of the fight against GBVF have been skeptical of the president's plan. Khumusa Modise has more.
7: One of the questions asked by civil society groups and NGOs fighting gender-based violence is if there'll be consequence management for ministers and officials who do not meet President Cyril Ramaphosa's timelines. The Not Fit for Purpose campaign's Brenda Madumise says they're frustrated by the president's promises.
8: This is not new what the president said. So this 4-point plan is not new. If we take you back to when he announced the Emergency Response Action Plan and you look at what most of the departments said they're going to be doing in responding to gender-based violence at that point and at that time.
7: The group has criticized Ramaphosa's approach.
8: It's for performance, right? So we're going to continue to say the right things because people want to hear us saying these things because there's an outrage, there's an outcry.
7: The Not Fit for Purpose campaign has taken Ramaphosa and Parliament to court over the appointment of the National Council of Gender-Based Violence, saying the body has been given no funding and no power to address the scourge. Khomotsa Modise, Eyewitness News.
4: And Capitec Bank has announced it set aside funds to supplement customers who may not pay back their loans. The bank says the conflict between the United States and Iran has pushed up inflation and interest rates, placing pressure on households and businesses. The bank has set aside 5.7 billion rand for bad loans in the next 6 months to August. That's 21% more than a year ago. Annelita Fandese has more.
9: Capitec's credit loss ratio, which is the share of loans it expects to lose, rose from 7.9% to 8.4%. On personal loans, it went from 8.1% to 9.2%. But the bank says most of that rise is a precaution. It has put extra money aside for losses it expects, but hasn't seen yet. Capitec says its customers are not yet falling behind, with the share of personal loans in arrears or default about the same as a year ago. While the amount owed by clients under debt review has fallen, business customers showed more strain. The loss ratio in business banking rose from 2.1% to 3.4%, mainly because of fast growth in unsecured loans to small businesses. Even so, Capitec's interim profit rose 19% to 9.5 billion rand. Annelita Fandese, Eyewitness News.
4: Gold's trading at $4,150.41 an ounce. The rand at 16.42 to the dollar, at 21.78 to the pound, at 18.61 to the euro. Brent crude oil is at $103.60 a barrel. A look at your weather. A cloudy Thursday in store for Gauteng, becoming partly cloudy tomorrow. Joburg will drop to overnight lows of 8 degrees and peak at highs of 14. Pretoria is at 9 and 16. Vereeniging at 8 and 14 degrees. A cloudy start for the mother city. Otherwise, it's clear skies with moderate northerly winds at a low of 18 and a high of 21 degrees. The top story in Eyewitness News this hour. Former public protector Busisiwe Mkhwebane has been acquitted of the perjury charges against her.
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11: 6 minutes after 8 o'clock and welcome to the show. My name is Aubrey Masango and I'll be with you until midnight this evening. Looking forward to some great conversation as always, and indeed hoping that you'll participate by calling in on 011-883-0702 and of course 021-446-0567 in the first hour as Cape Talk joins us. I'm also available on the WhatsApp line. The number there is 072-702-1702 and also available on the X platform. And my handle there is at Praobri. Very quickly, I want to tell you what we have on the agenda for you. I'm going to be speaking to Gibbs Business Professor Matsidiso Matibe as we finish, I suppose, our series on Heritage Month, the things that you have inherited from various spaces. And Matsidiso joins us this evening instead of Dr. Frank Magwegwe, who's got some major academic commitments. He is asking the question, what lessons have you inherited from your own or someone else's mistakes? Now, we look at the financial lessons we inherit from those around us. When we think about our heritage, we often think about food, culture, and history. But another important part of our heritage that is often overlooked is how we handle money. Tonight, we look at the mistakes we have made.
12: Matsidiso, it's a lady. You said.
11: Oh, is it a lady?
12: Yes.
11: Oh my word. My apologies, Matsidiso Matibe is a lady, not a gentleman. My apologies. I will apologize to her. And then in the second hour of the show, Dr. Richie Uchuku, leadership and human transformation expert, joins me in the second hour, and we're talking about the biology of wealth creation. Tonight we look at the psychology behind our financial decisions and how our brains can influence the way we spend, save, invest, and manage money. Financial decisions are among the most important choices we make, yet they are not always based on logic or financial knowledge. Cognitive biases, overconfidence, personal experience, and
13: Our upbringing can help shape the way we respond to financial opportunities and risks. I wonder how that is the biology, yeah? The biology of wealth creation. But we are going to be listening to our guest, Dr. Richie Ochuku, in the second hour of the show. And then in the third hour of the show, I'm going to be speaking to Stanley Beckett, author and consultant at Change Creator SA. Tonight we look at our relationship with money and why we don't all relate to it in the same way. For some, money represents security. For others, it means freedom, status, control, or generosity. And for some people, it's simply something they would rather avoid thinking about altogether. Last week, we started exploring the relationship by asking a revealing question. What is the most money you've ever had in your possession at one time? Tonight, we take that conversation a step further by looking at the five main money archetypes, the patterns that can influence how we earn, spend, save, and think about money. More importantly, we ask, which money archetype are you? And what does that mean for the way you live and make financial decisions? We're joined by Stanley Beckett, author and consultant at Change Creator SA, to unpack the five money archetypes and what they reveal about our relationship with money. And then, of course, the final hour is an open line, and we'll reflect upon the conversations we would have had and any other issue that you want to put on the discussion menu. I said to Stephen Grootis when I was throwing forward on his show earlier on that this is the money show on the Aubrey Masango show. It appears that the main theme of tonight's conversations is money. And I don't know whether this was deliberate by the producers or not, but one thing it does say is that money is important.
12: True.
13: That money is important, and that money, especially in the most difficult moments in any economy, money becomes a major, major conversation. Mm. Having said that, I do want to remind you that we should never forget the person that is responsible for the production of that money. And that's you. And you are not money.
12: Yes.
13: There's more to you than just money. Yes, money is extremely important. But I'm hoping that as we discuss money, as we discuss the archetypes of money, as we discuss the inheritances that you have inherited, as we've discussed in this month of September, even the mistakes that you've learned from, both yours and others, that all of this must be a moment of reflection about you, the person, your values, your ethics, your morals, your principles. Because I've come to understand, Brother Chris, that the conversation about money and how we live with or without it is fundamentally a conversation about us.
12: True.
13: The values we hold, the principles we hold, the ethics and perhaps even the morals we hold.
12: Mm-hmm.
13: And I'm hoping that beyond just the labeling of the three conversations we'll have tonight as to be about money, that you look a little deeper and realize that the conversation is about more. And that the conversation is fundamentally about you.
12: Yeah.
13: Watching the Madlanga Commission today, just some of the highlights, and perhaps in the in tomorrow's show, maybe we'll have a conversation with an expert about what's going on there. But I was looking at the questioning and I suppose the submissions by taxi boss Mr. Joe Ferrari Spagnon. And how, once somebody has made a decision about what they believe they are entitled to, all other conversations don't seem to matter.
12: True.
13: I'm listening to Mr. Joe Spagnoni talk about our 30% or my 30%. And he keeps talking about local content. That's, you know, this is the 30% local content. And I believe it's part of the mantra of those who who want to get something from various companies that are doing certain businesses in various areas. You've even heard about the 30% demand from what is now known as the construction mafia. And we've heard all sorts of stories about how that has spawned a culture of extortion amongst certain organizations in the country. And clearly you've seen how entitled to this 30% Mr. Joe Sibanyoni is and how he speaks of that. Mm-hmm. Now, the 30% idea is a fundamentally noble idea that please use 30% of the workforce in the area that that project is being carried out in.
12: Yes.
13: Please, could we make sure that at least 30% of the revenue goes back into the community in which whatever project is at? You see, it makes sense. It's noble, right?
12: Yeah.
13: I've seen how noble ideas, great ideas, ideas that are aimed at trying to deal with the inequity, the inequality of the present because of the past, have been raped by those with unscrupulous, nefarious intentions. And as I was listening to this gentleman's testimony, I realized that we do need to have a conversation about what it is that we think we are entitled to.
12: True.
13: Now, I am a big proponent of affirmative action. And, of course, the tools that are required to affirm those that have been previously disadvantaged, excluded from the mainstream economy. I'm a big, big, big proponent of that. In fact, I'm a beneficiary of it in many ways. Affirmative action is not a new concept in South Africa. In fact, we learnt it from those who ran the government before the first democratic elections.
12: Mm-hmm.
13: It was a response in this country to the poor white problem when laws were put in place to make sure that white people were affirmed economically through state intervention in order for them to be protected from the reality of poverty.
12: Yes.
13: And that reality trickle down to all manner of spaces, education, spaces to live in,
12: mm-hmm.
13: Who you could marry, what you could study. All of that was a program that was meant to affirm particularly white people.
12: Yes.
13: And it led, quite frankly, folks, to the greatest crime against humanity called apartheid.
12: Mm.
13: It's important that we think hard about the entitlements that we believe we have if they are based on nothing else but quotas, and not an insistence that value should be added.
12: Mm-hmm.
13: If taxi bosses and construction mafia bosses believe that they are entitled to 30% of other people's businesses, not because they add value, but simply because they live in a particular area and they are willing to enforce that through criminal means, we should ask ourselves whether that mentality is not reflected in the way that we think sometimes about BEE and all other affirmative action noble ideas. Because if we continue down the trajectory of you have to give me 30%, but I am not obliged to add any real value to that economic transaction, I'm afraid we're going to see more extortion.
12: Yeah.
13: And that noble idea will be soiled and vulgarized. So I'm a huge proponent of BEE, I'm a huge proponent of affirmative action. But I think the time has arrived for us to have some hard conversations about what exactly, beyond the charters, the ABCs of BEE that we all know of, we need to have a conversation about what the character of these noble, important and necessary interventions should be. And it cannot be, if we don't want a repetition of what we've seen in this country before, it cannot be a matter of pure entitlement. Because you would have heard that there was an allusion made in the submissions at the Madlanga Commission that that is akin to BEE. And of course, all the proponents and advocates of BEE said, no, but that's not BEE, that's crime. And I agree. But we need to think about BEE as well and ask ourselves, have we not seen creep into the legitimate BEE project an element of criminal behavior that delegitimizes the very noble ideas that BEE was created for? Then we need to think whether or not it was designed to do so after some time. The number to dial is 011-883-0702. Professor Matsidisi Matibe is my guest, Gibbs Business School professor.
12: Mutsidisi.
13: Is it Mutsidisi? How can you spell it? I'm going to spell it. Mutsidisi. And then there's, it is Mutsidisi Matibe, professor at the head of department for marketing and management at Gibbs Business School. My sincere apologies to the prof, but I will apologize to her just now.
14: 702 is in conversation with Aspen, breaking the stigma around obesity. You are not alone. It's time to break free from blame.
15: So we know that obesity is a chronic disease that is characterized by excess adiposity, so that means excess fat, that causes a complication in physical health and well-being. And those complications may be metabolic, so that's your high blood pressure, your high cholesterol, and your high blood sugar. Mechanical, so osteoarthritis, muscle aches and pains, mobility issues. And finally, we know that there's a significant mental health burden associated with obesity as well. So it's excess fat, and it's excess fat that's causing a problem. So we know that it's not only the amount of excess weight that someone's carrying, it's also where that excess fat is sitting. So whether it's around the abdomen, which we know is bad because that means it's sitting around the abdominal organs. And so the distribution of that is almost as important as how much excess adiposity there is.
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13: My guest is Professor Mutsidisi Matibe. Prof, have I pronounced your name properly?
16: Yes, you have.
13: My
16: yes,
13: apologies. I have ripped it apart so many times tonight. And I have also attributed onto you maleness. Prof, I'm so sorry. I apologize.
16: Not a problem at all. Kimutsidisi was a sort.
13: Kimutsidisi was a sort. Thank you, my sister. I appreciate this. So tonight we finally get to the point where we are, I suppose, wrapping up our September series of conversations. And they were mainly centered around what is it that you inherit? What is it that you've inherited from your forebears, just in terms of notions and ideas and beliefs around money. We've come full circle and you are asking the questions. What lessons have you inherited from your own or someone else's money mistake? Why, Prof? Why are we asking this question today?
16: I guess it's because of what is happening now, Bra Aubrey. First of all, thank you for this evening, and good evening to the listeners as well. I think it's all about what is happening now. I mean, South Africa being the most indebted country, with young people not being employed and so forth. I think that is bad. And for me also is learning how to respect money. And taking it in that way that if you respect it, you know how to spend it. But if you don't respect it, then you can just spend without even thinking what's going to happen tomorrow. And yeah, for somebody who grew up in the township of Virginia, in the Free State, I've seen how people will just end their money today and tomorrow it's gone. And now you spend the rest of the month borrowing for the transport and for the money and for the food and so forth. And you earn, your money finishes before you even eat. So, yeah.
13: Yeah. And in many ways, I suppose that is reflective of the notions and beliefs we've inherited about money, whether we are aware of them or not. But the behaviors we exhibit around money, at some level, I imagine, Prof, reflect those beliefs, those notions, those ideas that we've imbibed.
16: I believe so. I would like to agree. Maybe I can just pause there and give a bit of a background of by myself.
13: Yep.
16: For me, I was raised by domestic workers. Both my grandmother and my mom were domestic workers, and we didn't get what we needed. You know, you see kids that you're growing up with, they have what they need. They want this, they get. They want that, they get. For us, it wasn't that. For us, we were three at home, my sister, myself, I'm the middle child, and my late brother. And we had to ask and wait to get something. For instance, if we need shoes, it depends on who needs them the most, and that will be the child who gets the shoes. The rest will wait. And that's how we grew up, and we were explained to us that money is not enough, and we can't afford to have all of you at once getting the shoes, so you'll have to wait. Some Christmas we would not even get clothes for Christmas on those days. So my grandmother had a sewing machine. So in a limo postola.
13: Yes.
16: So I remember one Christmas.
13: I want benyoni. Yes.
16: One Christmas, Bra Aubrey, we had I had a tralala with that green cloth yako postola as one of my two-step dress, you know.
13: Yes.
16: So that's how we grew up, and no shoes, but it's Christmas, and yeah.
13: So, and my question is going to sound a little provocative, Prof.
16: Mm-hmm.
13: What were there mistakes, or were these the responses, the understandable responses to a difficult situation? In other words, this idea that you have to wait, bro. You know, you can't just spend money anywhere you want. I mean, were those reflective of mistaken ways of dealing with money, or were they just the natural and perhaps even noble response to scarcity of money?
16: I would say I think it applies to all. It depends on how you explain to the children, I think. Because in our case, it was more of a lesson, but also more of teaching your children that not every time you will get what you want, number one. Number two, money is not always enough in the house. And also learn that with the little that you have, if you save up, then you will get. And I think it was also the mindset of don't think of going to open an account to get something, but rather wait, let us save money, and we'll get to what you want. I think it was the lesson. And for instance, for me, I think, Braobi, is if you explain to the child, why am I not getting it? And the child get to understand. Unlike you saying, you're not going to get it now.
13: Yep.
16: And you're not giving reasons. It's because I say so. It's not enough. And now you are also raising this child who will go out and get it by any means. But if you explain to the child why, it's also a lesson, but not only a mistake, as you mentioned, but that, the teachings as to this is how life is.
13: Yeah.
16: And even tomorrow, it's going to be like that. And I'm also applying that to my kids today. So, yeah.
13: Are there any mistakes, Prof, that you have inherited from your forebears and perhaps even learned from? And if you're brave enough, that you are worried that you continue to perpetuate?
16: Look, as a student, of course, go to university whereby you get those SMSs, or you qualify for this loan, you qualify for that, and you're excited because you have your own first account or closing account that you don't need. So I've made mistakes opening all those accounts that you didn't need. But growing up for my parents, they didn't have accounts. They would rather make laybys, and that's what I took from them.
13: Yes.
16: Whereby you make a layby and you pay it off. When you're wearing it, it's yours.
13: Yes.
16: You don't owe anybody, and that is what I took from them. But with regards to accounts, it was just excitement of being a young somebody who has all those SMSs that sound great. And yeah, I learned the hard way because I ended up being blacklisted and so forth. But I read then, I think the lesson from my parents is what made me come out and say, but that's not how they were, and that's not how I was raised. So yeah, what am I doing now? Yeah. Because I don't think this is what I want to teach my children. And I had to pay off and be cleared, and now I'm okay. So I think one thing instead of taking a mistake from my parents, I rather took a lesson of stay away from the accounts.
13: Yes.
16: They're not helpful. And the advantage of having that lay-by is it's also either interest-free when you pay it within time.
13: Yes.
16: Or you pay less. And you pay, that's basically that. So you're not spending more than what the product costs. And it's helping you. So, yeah.
13: 011-883-0702. Think back. Some of the mistakes that you have inherited and perhaps learned from, but maybe you even perpetuate. By the way, Professor Len Kona is listening. And he tells me that he's really enjoying your contributions to the show this evening.
16: I really appreciate it.
13: And so he's a big friend of the shows. Let me speak to Khotso in Pretoria North. Good evening to you, Khotso.
17: Yeah, evening, Prof and Praopre.
13: Yes, good evening to you, Khotso.
17: Yeah, man. Quickly, let me go straight to the issues. To the Prof, ne? We are going to take the Matlanga Commission as our case study this evening. Let's deal with the issue of, BEE, BEE in general. Number one, Prof, can you kindly speak
13: to the issue of? Come on, my brother, come on.
17: What's happening now? What's wrong?
13: Here's what's happening.
16: Yeah.
13: I think Khotso is responding to my opening remarks about when we were opening the show. Why don't I promise you this, Khotso? That the first call I take in the first hour, because now you're going to remove us away from the conversation we're having.
17: Those were just opening remarks, and it shows
13: that you've been away for a long time. But here's the thing: I'm going to call you in the first 5 minutes of the next hour. and then you can ask the question, because I know that you want to talk about the BEE issue, but that's not the conversation that we're having with Professor Motsidisi Mathiba this evening.
17: Oh, no, no, no.
13: All right, sorry. I'm going to ask Londiwe to call you, okay?
8: Yeah,
13: the first 5 minutes of the next hour, all right?
17: All right.
13: No, Khotso in Pretoria North. I think that's what Khotso was wanting to do. He wants to ventilate.
16: Yeah.
13: So, Prof, I want to find out whether most of us have the presence of mind to be able to identify that there are certain things that were mistakes in the past. There were mistakes in the past. In terms of our behavior financially or of those that we know and love, I ask that question because when we are close to people,
16: yeah,
13: or when it is something that is that has to do with ourselves, the ability to step back and watch a particular behavior and realize that it is a mistake can be very, very difficult because it's you are in it. You understand what I'm trying to say? How is it possible, particularly if it is your mistakes, how do we make people realize and understand that these are mistakes? I'll give you an example.
16: Mm-hmm.
13: There are certain traditional ways of doing things.
16: Mm-hmm.
13: And because of the weight of the momentum of tradition, I mean, hundreds of people before you have done this thing. This is our way.
16: Yeah.
13: And this is us. This is how we do things. But when you look at the fundamentals of those decisions, you can see that they are dangerous. They are, in fact, in many ways, the perpetuators of our poverty. The way that we use money for funerals, for example, the way that we use money for Mekete and such things. And I'm treading very carefully here because people can get very angry. But the consequences of some of those decisions can be dire, can be soul-sucking, right? How do we talk about certain traditional practices? And
16: yes.
13: Traditional practices, and I don't want to name them by name because, again, somebody might get offended. But when you sit down, especially when you are feeling the consequences of those decisions, you realize, I think I got taken up by the momentum of traditional practice. This was not a very good financial decision. How do we develop the rectitude, the presence of mind to be able to say, No.
16: Yeah. Bra Aubrey, it's a very sensitive topic, and yes, some people may not take it the right way. One thing that I do, I speak about black tax.
13: Yeah.
16: And it's one of those mistakes. And somebody, of course, we have different versions or understanding on what black tax is. And someone would say, but I need to give back, which I respect. But sometimes it's really a burden and it's heavy on the person who's paying this black tax. And sometimes you're asking as to how do we then fix the mistake. It's not always easy because you need to say, the time you decide you're going to say no, enough is enough. It's when you then need to be mindfully and be understanding and make peace with the fact that you're going to be the enemy of the family. And that's what you need to do. For instance, I would be one person who's working, who's supporting everyone in the family, from the sisters, their children, their cousins, and so forth. And at the same time, I'm overly indebted. I can't breathe. I owe the car that I'm driving. Yeah. I have so many loans. because now I need to remember we were all raised by the grandmother and we were all you, the one who succeeded. You need to take care of everyone. But Nami, because I want to be accepted in the family, I then support. I don't have a problem with somebody who's supporting the parents. We need to be clear of that. But if I'm going to support the parents, my siblings, their children, and the children's children, that is heavy. And that is the mistake that we are doing, to say it's black tax, it's been happening, so who am I to come and change the narrative? And that's where it's dangerous. Mm-hmm. And I say no. But then when you say no, this is my opinion, you need to be ready and willing to that, for the door to be shut in front of you.
13: Eish! And the doors can shut, Prof. Yo. Khash writes, this is great context from the Prof about her upbringing. Please ask her about the psychology of those who grew up in similar circumstances, but instead were eyeing that first paycheck and just indulged from month to month, I suppose. What's the difference between the two personas, says Khashan?
16: So if I understand, is you grew up from the same scenario, but then when I hola, you just, for me, just to live on that, on the next 3 days, which is what research is telling us now. The next 3 to 5 to 4 days, you don't have your salary, you're waiting for the next month. Is that what he's asking?
13: I think that's what he's asking. I think so, because he's riding on the context that you gave about your upbringing. Yeah, your upbringing.
16: Okay. The mindset, Bra Aubrey. I think it's the mindset. There's a story that I know where somebody says they were both raised by alcoholics, and one says, I can't do anything about my life. My dad was an alcoholic.
13: Yep.
16: And the other one, and then he's also an alcoholic, but the other one became a doctor, a medical doctor. And he says, I turned out to be like this because my dad was an alcoholic. So it's the mindset. And it's the choices that we need to make in life. For instance, I studied with NSFAS. I went to the university. On my honors, I got 4 scholarships. I saved 2. I paid the fees with the 2 and the accommodation. When I finished my honors, I then was able to start my life. I grew up in a shack. And the first thing I did was to buy a 3-piece raga table, and the first time I had a TV, so bought my
13: mom. A room divider.
16: Oh, you understand? I grew up without those things. And for me, I could have decided, oh my word, NSFAS never had money at all. I worked at ShopRite my whole 3 years, give study my first degree. And now I have to stay and do my honors full time. You understand? I could have said, kilo is a challenge, but I saved it. So it's all the mindset and the choices, I guess. Because for me, is if ki ija, then what's going to happen tomorrow? But now that I saved it, and now during my honors, because my first 3 years I was working anyway, my honors, I couldn't stay and be a full-time student. I had to get a job. Then I got a job as a teller at APSA. Then I'm earning money. I'm still studying. I've got 2 scholarships that I've saved. The third next year, when I finished my honors, I had a startup income, and that's how I then made it to where I am today with saving and living on what I have. So it's the mindset and it's also the choice.
13: 011-883-0702 is the number to dial, and I'm really looking forward to your calls around some of the lessons that you have learned from your mistakes, from your forebears, from your community. Yep. And in fact, have you learned from those mistakes, or do you continue to perpetuate those mistakes? And for me, folks, one of the biggest issues is precisely some of the decisions we make that are contained in the context of tradition. You know, I watched, Prof, how families with very little means, very little means, will sacrifice, for example, at the graduation of a family member who is leaving a traditional initiation school.
16: Yeah.
13: And the monies that are spent by monies that are not there. So people will beg, borrow, and sometimes steal in order to be able to look like they have it all together. In fact, I was impressed by His Majesty, the King of Amanzunza here in Wonderbed, who had to rebuke that thing to say, guys, we can't have a situation where some families are going to have helicopters and all sorts of things.
16: Matric dens, funeral.
13: I've just come out of a funeral myself in my own family with with regards to a tragedy, and the expectations that are put on the family that is bereaved, that is grieving. For certain traditional things that must happen, or no, every evening, and there must be
16: people must eat,
13: and all of those kinds of things. And these are our things, right? And I look and I say, that causes a major dent, which we sometimes don't even recover from. It messes up relationships. It messes up all sorts of different things. Is there a way of having a sensitive, progressive conversation about some of these things without getting into a situation where somebody gets very angry and offended because of the raising of some of these issues? I know you hear me, but I'm afraid, Aubrey,
16: and I want to say, if we're going to say it's tradition, I think we also need to pause there and say, when did this tradition start? Because not only tradition,
13: It's our identity.
16: But let's talk to our identity, especially when it comes to funerals, because tradition and identity. Here's what I know from how I grew up. In when there was a funeral in a family, people would come with food to come batisa matshidiso.
13: Yes.
16: It wasn't the other way around. So maybe the question would be, when did it change to be the other way around, where ke hlahetswe ke bohloko and I'm the one who's taking care of the people who are coming to matshidisa to comfort me? And I think that is where the conversation needs to start. Then we can say, but if it's tradition, how then do we go back to the people who are bringing matshidiso, or other ones who are supposed to bring something? Because mina, at the end, I need to buy likase, I need to buy homu, and then I also need to have dikuku, kanjani. And when you just come and uzo kanje, and if you don't get anything, it's another problem.
13: It's a problem. I'm going to go even further. And I know somebody's going to write to me a long thesis. Yeah, you and your anti-black content. And that's why I'm afraid. Because I come from these communities, right? And I see what they do to us. I see how relationships, marriages suffer because of bad financial decisions that we made because of the momentum of what we call identity and tradition.
16: Yeah.
13: And I'm saying, hey, can we, if we say that we want to break the cycle of poverty, are we happy to have a conversation that says, to what extent are some of the decisions that we make last year, in the festive season, it was recorded that in 1 week, we spent 7 billion. 1 week.
16: Yes.
13: 7 billion rands on booze. Mm. Mm. And you've got to say, wait a second, guys. We're not panicking enough here. 7 billion in 1 week on booze alone. And I know that the response is going to be but it was festive, man. We've had a hard year, and for once we are just taking a time to just relax. And I'm saying, but what are the consequences of it?
16: Yeah, and research shows us, Bra Aubrey, that we are the nation that is less in savings. we lack that mindset, Yahuri Ra Saiva. So that 7 billion is not even from savings. It's what you have, the bonuses and everything could be what happened. And then January comes, and then we're saying, but government doesn't do this for us, but government that. What else are we doing? And again, I know it's another sensitive topic that somebody might say, yeah, but we're not prof because you have it all.
18: Yeah, you're speaking from a position of privilege.
16: Exactly. And I just mentioned now, Kuti, I grew up in a shack with a mother who was a domestic worker. And one thing that I also want to mention is the same mother lost it all because now she then became an alcoholic, that I had to jump in and be the parent. So I did not only grow up in a shack, but I grew up as a child in a child-headed family where I was the head. At the age of 14, I had to go and look for something, for a job, to take care of my young brother. And so that is the context that I grew up in. So I do understand. I've been there. I've lived the life. Hence, I said to you, it's the mindset.
18: O-double-one-eight-eight-three-oh-seven-oh-two is the number to dial. Mistakes that we make. As individuals, collectively, perhaps, have we learned from them? How hard was it to make a decision that was against the tide, as it were? Mm. Because, Prof, sometimes it's very difficult to recover from those mistakes. And sometimes they are mistakes that we walk into unwillingly, but we walk into them all the same.
16: Yes, that's correct.
18: When we are told that, I'm already in trouble. Let me just go ahead.
16: Okay. I was going to say, let me just say, for me, another mistake that I learned, I don't drink alcohol at all. And at all, even a wine, if I come to your church and silalo is alcohol, I don't take silalo. It's all because my mom was an alcoholic. So every little cent that she would get, she would go and buy alcohol. Mm. And for me, the lesson is stay away from alcohol. Otherwise, you're going to be irresponsible. And your children are going to become parents at a very young age. Not parents of their own children, but parents of my kids. And that is the lesson. So I don't drink.
18: Somebody may argue there, Prof, to say, no, but that's a medical issue. Perhaps that mom had, and you've taken that to safeguard yourself, I suppose, from the irresponsible decisions that come from that. But what I'm trying to say is that that somebody might argue that it's not so much the alcohol itself, but rather the attitudes that we tend to have to alcohol and
16: how we
18: use it as a narcotic in many ways to numb down certain realities and so forth. So I hear
16: that
18: you.
16: That is true.
18: Yeah.
16: That is true. And from that is where I then decided I'm not gonna.
18: Yes.
16: Instead, because now that's where the money went. And from that, I need to rather channel the money elsewhere.
18: So. One of the things that happened recently, I've graduated, Prof.
16: in the sense that
18: I am now part of the delegation Samakhadi.
16: Yes. Congratulations, Brahmi.
18: Thank you. So sometimes I get called and I'm part of the delegation. So one niece of mine was being lobolad and Setswa Makhadi, and in the delegation that we represented were some old ladies, traditional ladies, very traditional, that we had brought back from my relatives in Swaziland, Eswatini. Amaswati Mbamba, proper, deep, traditional. And now these kids were getting married, or Hunsa Makhadi, but in an urban environment.
16: Yeah.
18: You understand?
16: Mm-hmm.
18: part of the demand from Baholo, from the elders. And go for Rumungokasi. I don't know if you understand. There was a demand that there must be a crawl that is built in order for part of the bride price to be two live cows.
16: Where are you going to keep them?
18: No, that was my question to the elders. To say, I hear you. But where do we keep the cows now?
16: Yeah.
18: And they said, no, this thing cannot happen. It cannot be a legitimate Magadi or Amalobolo unless there are two cows. In the other one, I can't remember what the cows.

0: was agreed that they were going to buy these two cows. I don't know where we're going to put them. You have to come up with a plan.
1: Good luck.
0: But there's two cows that must now come. And already I'm sensing that there is a rift in the relationship between the two families because of that.
1: Yeah.
0: And I'm saying that those are some of the mistakes that perhaps we need to look at and discuss.
1: Exactly. And it's sad because sometimes you find, especially in the marriages, as you mentioned, Bra Aubrey, the couple really love each other, but there's not a, the families, they're not getting into a common ground, and now no wedding. And then what? Because really, and when wabongwanyana, you need an arm and a leg, white again, and you know, kuti, akere nami, I go and say, motuaka can afford this much, but nina you wanna show off. Oh, ibi leki professor, shonga.
0: And that's 10,000 more.
1: In the end, we need to leave. Remember now, there's the difference between a wedding and a marriage. And a marriage is a lifetime. Sizophila kanjani. Ngoba imani, everything went to the family. And I'm not saying that I'm against lobola, as you say. But as I think I agree with you, we need to really revisit and relook. Because let's talk about South Africa, where it's high unemployment, where economy is just on another level, where, you know, there are so many issues that really shows guti poverty is still in the rise. So for us to deal with that, we need to relook some of our, the things that we do, some of our practices that will assist.
0: Let's take a call from DK in Pretoria. Is DK high?
2: Hi, Ogden. Hi, Prof.
0: Go ahead, DK.
2: Yes. Okay, there are two things. Yep. First one is that just last week or so, I got a call from a parent who knows me, and you know, their child was going for a matric dance, and then so the guy is requesting me to help with a matric, a car for matric dance, and so forth. You know, so I'm, and then so I'm like, oh, okay, wow. So what car are you looking at? And he says, no, like a 4-pipe, latest. You know, like for my Mercedes Benz, and I'm thinking I have none of those. Oh. I have batteries in my life.
1: Oh my word! You
2: know, I'm like, okay. So I was struck, you know. So I said to him, okay, fine, I'll see what I can do. But after I dropped off the call, I said, what kind of pressure have we put ourselves?
0: Exactly.
1: So
2: now, this guy has to look for this car, and now he's putting pressure on me to. Look, and I never looked up the prof. I just, like, wow, I was just shocked, to be honest with you, you know?
1: Exactly.
2: So, yeah, so I'm just confirming what you're talking about, that we have allowed ourselves to, you know, to be under this undue pressure from the society. So that's one. Number two, okay, sorry, prof.
1: Mm-hmm. I wanted to say, NDK, if somebody's looking for a Mercedes-Benz, there's Uber Black.
2: You know what I mean? That's
1: a good one. Seriously.
2: Yeah, should have just, okay, but it's in a small town in my hometown. I won't mention its name. So there's
1: number
2: no
1: two.
2: Uber Black
1: there,
2: you know? So number two, one of the things that we need to deal with is the remnants of poverty.
0: Mm.
2: Because with poverty comes rejection.
0: Mm.
2: So now when we sort of start making it, we now want to buy love without realizing. So when you look at how much you spend on sort of buying love, but you're not aware. You think you're being kind. Mm. You think you're being a good person. But later on, something dawns on you that actually, I am buying love. People that are with me are with me because I do things for them. And then you start asking yourself a question, what if I stopped? Will these people still be around me? You know. And by the way, it's an exercise that I've conducted. And there's a lot of people that actually left. And I started taking a trip inside of me to say, actually, you know, like Whitney's song, the greatest love of all is a love for yourself.
0: Come on.
2: But
0: come
2: then
0: on.
2: It actually helps you to make decisions without actually being afraid of who's going to stay and who's going to leave.
1: Mm.
2: And that's my contribution. Thank you.
1: It's that door that I mentioned earlier. It's that door that I mentioned earlier. Be willing, be ready for it to be shut in front of you. So... Good decision, DK.
0: I'm going to have a conversation about BEE, Prof.
1: Mm.
0: Along the same lines. To to say that

0: We have traditions and practices whose origins are noble and important and, quite frankly, necessary. But along the way, something happened that necessitates a moment for us to stop and reflect and review.
1: Yeah.
0: I think that the practices that we have around marriage, funerals, and many other practices that have become tradition over time, as you said, started out in a particular way.
1: Yeah.
0: And somewhere along the line, something happened. And the calling for a review of some of these practices is not a calling for the eradication, but it is a calling for a recalibration.
1: Exactly.
0: A redirection so that we can achieve that which we wanted to achieve in the first place with those practices, I would argue. As we close, Prof, and how do we get in touch with you?
1: Do I give my email? Do I give my
0: whatever LinkedIn? You're comfortable with?
1: I'm on LinkedIn, Tshidi Mathibe. Facebook, I think LinkedIn, Kimu Tshidisi Mathibe, Facebook, Tshidi Mathibe, and that's where I am. And I wanted to say, Bra of Bri, I was in the funeral in Mamelodi. I was never shocked like that, where you hire the singers, where you hire the society that even sells you a fatuku. I was like,
0: we even hire mourners these days, Prof. I'm telling you the truth.
1: So, wow, I agree. We really need to review, Bra Aubrey. So thank you for the time, and thank you to the listeners as well. I really appreciate the time. Thank
0: Professor
1: you.
0: Professor Motsidisi Mathibe, thank you so much. Gibbs Business School Professor and HOD for Marketing Management. Let's take a break. When we come back, Eyewitness News.
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5: Good evening, I'm Maki Malapo. Former public protector Busisiwe Mkhwebane has been acquitted of the perjury charges against her. The charges rose from a 2019 Constitutional Court judgment over her Bankcorp Absa Bank report about the mandate of the Reserve Bank. Mkhwebane was found to have given differing versions about her meeting with then-President Jacob Zuma during her investigation into the Reserve Bank. In the Magistrates Court, the state made its case and Mkhwebane's lawyers brought a discharge application, which she was granted today. Meanwhile, the Busisiwe Mkhwebane Foundation has welcomed the court's decision, saying today marks a significant moment in a long and difficult legal chapter. The Madlanga Commission has adjourned public hearings for a month. The commission granted a postponement for alleged crime kingpin Vusumuzi Cat Matlala, who was scheduled to testify tomorrow. Matlala was subpoenaed on the 25th of September but couldn't secure legal representation on time. Chairperson Mbuyiseli Madlanga postponed his testimony to December, taking issue with the late subpoena.
6: We simply cannot afford to lose days, not at this stage when everybody gets sick these days and goes to hospital and sometimes even threaten to go to ukuthwasa or training for ukuba isangoma and all those things. So we just cannot afford slippages or day losses.
5: Meanwhile, the commission will proceed with in-camera hearings from Monday owing to sensitive witness testimony. Commission Chairperson Commission spokesperson Jeremy Michaels.
7: The Commission will also, during the month of October, hold a two-day seminar in preparation for the drafting of its final report. Having considered a number of practicalities related to the upcoming local government elections, the Commission will resume its public hearings on the 9th of November.
5: We move to the Western Cape, where Dunuan residents are calling for improved service delivery, warning that poor living conditions pose health and safety risks, particularly for people living with disabilities. The residents raised their concerns at an imbizo hosted by the Deputy Minister of Human Settlements, Tandima Hambehlala, at the area's community hall. Social worker Nomazizi Pasiwe says she works with several residents living with disabilities in Dunuan. She says a lack of service delivery, including formal houses and flooding during winter rains, poses serious risks to people with disabilities who often struggle to protect themselves during emergencies.
8: When it's burning, it's quite a big challenge because it's burning. The shark is burning. You still have to look for your wheelchair, and that's a big problem. I've been through that.
5: Pasiwe urged government to ensure communities receive essential services, especially for people with disabilities.
8: Why can't they bring their resources to the community? Like here, you know that on certain days, there's Department of Home Affairs that is coming. There's a clinic. We used to have mobile clinics for people. Why must they go to the clinics? And they will find when they go there, they stay there the whole day. And it becomes a problem for them to take the taxi to go to the clinic.
5: Staying in the province, British political commentator George Galloway has called on South African citizens to protest the country's sale of coal to Israel. Galloway and British journalist Yvonne Ridley spoke at a briefing in Buakup today as part of their People Power Tour of South Africa. Galloway, who's a former British MP known for his anti-imperialist views, and Ridley, who gained international attention after being held by the Taliban in 2001, are prominent advocates on issues related to Palestine. Carla Peterson has more.
9: British political commentator George Galloway heaped praise on South Africa for instituting legal proceedings against Israel at the International Court of Justice.
10: You can bask, and you should, in the glory of having brought this ICJ case and made the world once again proud of South Africa.
9: However, Galloway lamented the country's sale of 3% of its coal to Israel.
10: That constitutes 27% of Israel's total coal usage. There's no need for you to export that to Israel. It's very hard to justify calling a country genocidal and then selling it coal.
9: Government has meanwhile maintained halting private coal exports to Israel would violate World Trade Organization non-discrimination rules and expose South Africa to international lawsuits. Carlo Peterson, Eyewitness News, Buakup.
5: And Israeli Prime Minister Benjamin Netanyahu says the pilot who stabbed another pilot on an Israel-bound flight has been arrested and is being questioned by Saudi authorities. The plane was traveling from Dubai to Tel Aviv when it plummeted 5,200 meters in less than 2 minutes before being diverted to Saudi Arabia. Netanyahu says the assailant apparently tried to crash the plane. The BBC reports one passenger said 3 to 5 guys burst into the cockpit and subdued an attacker following passenger screams, while another passenger said they took control of the flight from an assailant with a knife. Meanwhile, two other pilots sitting at the back reportedly came forward to land the plane. An Israeli ambassador says the other pilot is from the UAE. Netanyahu also salutes the heroes who helped stabilize the aircraft, saying they saved many lives and prevented a major disaster. Gold's trading at $4,152.55 an ounce. The rand is at 16.43 to the dollar, at 21.78 to the pound, at 18.61 to the euro. Brent crude oil is at $103.58 a barrel. A look at your weather. A cloudy Thursday in store for Gauteng, becoming partly cloudy tomorrow. Joburg will drop to overnight lows of 8 degrees and peak at highs of 14. Pretoria is at 9 and 16. Vereeniging is at 8, reaching highs of 14 degrees. A cloudy start for the mother city. Otherwise, it's clear skies with moderate northerly winds tomorrow at a low of 18 and a high of 21 degrees. The top story in Eyewitness News, the SAWA. Former public protector Busisiwe Mkhwebane has been acquitted of the perjury charges against her.
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11: No more silence. No more excuses. Enough is enough. 702 says stop gender-based violence.
12: Your news.
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11: Let's walk the talk.
0: It's 10 minutes after 9 o'clock, and thank you so much for joining us in the second hour of the show. And thank you very much to Professor Matsidiso Matibe, Professor of Marketing out at Gibbs Business School. The book says, except Braobs, how old is the prof?
13: Hey.
0: Debza! Aye, man, please, my brother. Please, man. It's too much talk about marriage in the first hour. I think that we're having. In this hour, I'm going to be speaking to Dr. Richie Uchukwu, a leader and leadership and human transformation expert. We're going to be talking about the biology of wealth creation. I'm really looking forward to hearing more about this. But I promised that I would call Khotso back, who wanted to ask a question around BEE. Khotso, good evening to you. Welcome back. What was your question? What were your thoughts?
14: Oh, yeah. Evening, Opry.
0: Yeah.
14: And evening to your prof.
0: Prof is gone now.
14: Oh, it's fine.
0: So you didn't listen after the call.
14: I've listened.
0: You just dropped the phone and you switched off and moved on.
14: No. I was greeting to the new prof, which is coming in.
0: Oh, there's a pro. Okay, all right, yes. Okay, not here yet, but go ahead, Khotso.
14: Yeah, the issue which I needed to raise, it was this key and contentious issue, which currently government and, government in general is battling with the issue of local economic empowerment and the issue of black economic empowerment. These two issues are central to the trajectory of the development of blacks in general. What we saw today at Madlanga is a classical case study. The issue of local beneficiation was at the core, it was at the center. Although this one, it want to be just to be clouded by some issues to do with the extortion and what have you. But the main issue here is the issue of local beneficiation. The issue of 30%. This is a government policy. Anywhere where you go, in a township, in rural areas, it's supposed to be like that. To say whatever business which private sector is going to perform in local spaces, it's supposed to at least leave 30% to the local as part of empowerment and local economic development. That was this at the center, which was discussed today. Then moving forward with this issue, it was for me to ask to your guest as a scholar to say, can we deal with the issue of saying, as number one, local economic development with local black economic empowerment, it's supposed to be at the core of our economic development as a country, you see. Number one, you look at the issue which, for example, the local businesses, which is the local taxes, were crying about. It was whatever business you are supposed to do in transportation, you are supposed to do business with PATCO. PATCO, which is a subsidiary of government, which in short, the Department of Transport. Therefore, there's nothing which you can do. Whatever you're supposed to do, you're supposed to go via PATCO. That's number one. Then number two, you are going to check on the issue of mining houses which are operating there. They needed to check that for at least 30%, they're supposed to hire local businesses or even empower them, although they might not be good in supplying or performing that kind of a service, but local development is supposed to be there. These are the issues which I want to advance with you this evening.
0: Khotso,
14: with your case,
0: Khotso in Pretoria North, much appreciated. And I remember listening to Khotso asking similar questions around the mining issue when my colleague Clement Manyathela was talking to, I think, one of the leaders in the mining sector, and he raised similar issues around local empowerment, black economic empowerment. I think he raises very important questions. And those questions are questions that speak to the fact that what these well-intentioned policies have achieved is negligible compared to what was expected of them. Black economic empowerment, local government empowerment, all of them fundamentally noble ideas aimed at making sure that those that were excluded from formal economic activity are included. Something happened that created a situation where that empowerment did not happen in as widespread a way that we thought it would happen. Something happened.
13: Yeah.
0: On one side of the equation, there is government itself and their inability to police that process.
13: Mm.
0: But two, there is the problem of the private sector. And by the private sector, I'm not just talking about corporate South Africa. I'm talking about even businesses in our townships that have exploited those situations, ending up in situations where we now have extortion rings. Those are private interests.
13: Yes.
0: When the idea of Ilobolo was conceived, it was a beautiful and noble idea.
13: True.
0: Are you listening to what I'm saying to you? It was a beautiful and noble idea that is about the bringing together of the families, such that the marriage is not just between two individuals, but two families. But something happened along the way that I'm suggesting we need to review. There was an entrance of the cancer of commercialization of the process.
13: Yeah.
0: That created a criminalization and a vulgarization of the process. I'm not calling for the eradication of Ilobolo or Mahadi. I'm saying we need to review, we need to go back and check. Are we still in line with the founding principles of these ideas? The issue of local content and black economic empowerment came out in the conversations with Ndate Sibanyoni in the Madlanga conversation. And many people have said, yeah, that is the problem. BEE is the problem. Fine. And there are some who are saying, but BEE is not the problem. It is the fact that there are forces and practices that have entered the fray that have vulgarized and perverted the problem.
13: True.
0: However you want to have the conversation, I don't want to restrict you. But something is wrong. Mm. When we feed our guests at a funeral who have come to pay their respects every evening until the day of the funeral, because we come from a background where we didn't bury immediately, we buried after a week or two because we had to go and tell relatives as far and wide as possible in the country. And there were no phones at the time. Mm-hmm. That's why the process took so long. And of course, you would feed people. And part of what happened is that the community itself donated food for the But we've moved away from that particular tradition. The family that is mourning and grieving is now expected to be the one that feeds everybody every day, plus the expenses of the mandatory expenses of the funeral. Now, am I saying that we should stop the practice of feeding our guests who have come to pay their respects, to be with us in our moment of grief and bereavement? No. But something went wrong.
15: Yes.
0: That has put us in a position where we are using money we don't have, that creates a legacy of poverty forever and ever.
15: Yeah.
0: And I'm saying it's time to sit down and review. Do you see that I'm not fighting against the nobility and the beautiful intention of the original thing?
15: Yes.
0: But something has gone wrong. Now, to fight and say, no, you are fighting against BEE. I'm not fighting against BEE. I'm not fighting against affirmative action. I'm not fighting against Mahadi.
15: Mm-mm.
0: I'm not fighting against all of the wonderful practices. If you look at their origins, I'm saying something went wrong. And in our enthusiasm to defend our noble ideas, we may find that we are defending things that we could fix. Go back to the noble idea.
15: Yeah.
0: But to simply raise the issue, hey, you must, and the professor told us, watch out, you're going to have the door shut in your face. I'm going to risk that at some point and say, let's have a conversation. BEE wasn't just a matter of you just get 30% or whatever. It was about the value that you add. And the idea was that you were not given the opportunity to add value in past legislation because you were black. And now the call is you must add value so that you are deserving of the 30% because you've added value, not because you are,
15: mm-mm,
0: but because you added value. It's a fundamental business principle. We've dropped that. And now criminals think that it is their right and entitlement, and it spawns and gives birth to extortion rings.
15: True.
0: And if we don't rest, if we don't stop this thing now, it's going to get far worse. We need to have a conversation. When I come back, Dr. Richie Uchuku, guest, leadership and human transformation expert. We talk about the biology of wealth creation straight after this.
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18: 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But just think about it. If you don't act within 48 hours, it's near impossible to get rid of them. And the city just looks away, hey? 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
1: 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Weird and wonderful.
0: 25 minutes after 9 o'clock, my guest is Dr. Richie Uchukwu, a leadership and human transformation expert. And we're talking about the biology of wealth creation. Dr. Richie Uchukwu, thank you so much for joining us this evening. The biology of wealth creation. Good evening to you.
21: Good evening, sir. How are you doing?
0: I'm well. I'm very, very, very well. What do we mean by the biology of wealth creation?
21: Well, it's how the brain and how your wiring and how the program that you inherited from the time you were a child determines how you see money and everything about money. So the biology of wealth creation helps you to identify what is producing your current financial result. Discover what I call the internal patterns that may be limiting or destroying wealth. And also build the identity and emotional decision-making capacity that you can recognize opportunities, handle money, keep it, grow it, and also why we do what we do about money. Mm. So I've been doing that around the world, and I have a book on that also. Yeah.
0: Dr. Uchukwu, what is biological about that?
21: It's about the brain. It's about the neuroscience. It's about how the internal wiring controls every single thing. Like I said, nobody was born rich or poor, or born into a rich or poor family. You were born into a financial operating system. It was pre-installed in your mind long before you had the power to choose. It's like a software. It's an invisible script running in the background of your financial decision. It was designed by people, not by you, and shaped by things. So, for instance, in school, you were trained to memorize and not to innovate. You were taught to seek permission and not to create opportunities. You were graded on compliance and not problem solving. So wealth is about understanding systems, leverage, and strategy. So it's all about what goes on the inside. It's the early programming. I call that your financial operating system. That's what this is all about. And it's all also about, I know you've heard about reticular activating system, RAS. It is something that determines what you notice, what you reject, and what makes you do what you do. And that's why you can delete opportunity even before knowing it. That's because of your wiring. The brain is trained that way. So it's all about the biology, all about the system, it's all about internal wiring.
0: So one of the conversations we've been having over the last month on this show was really connected to the idea that in South Africa, the month of September is a heritage month. That which we have inherited from our forebears, from our friends, from family and so forth. And one of the conversations was how we have inherited certain attitudes, certain beliefs, certain ideas specifically about money that continue to be the internal operating system of how we make decisions. Is that what you're talking about, Dr. Uchukwu?
21: It is exactly what I'm talking about. It is exactly what I'm talking about. It's everything that you just said. And the reason why I started teaching this is because I coach and I work with executives different parts of the world. I realize that the more you give people money, they come back to where they used to be. You understand?
2: Yeah.
21: So I found that the money, giving more money to people, does not automatically solve a money problem. Because what money will do is that it will magnify decisions. It will interpret. It will interpret and interact with your habit, with your knowledge, with your relationship and emotional life. So wealth. What happens is that the environment where you've grown up creates your identity. It creates your identity and your ability to make decisions. Bottom line. So what I teach is about identity. It's about decision. So your identity is from your culture. Your identity is about your environment. Your identity is about where you are coming from, the things you've heard, the things you've experienced, etc. Now, where it hurts me in our generation is when people say, where I come from, my background limits me. I want to say something to somebody. Take it or leave it. If you have children, if you got people that look up to you, I want you to know that you are the new background. You are where somebody will say, I came from this family. For instance, your name being Oberyn, what happens? Your kid's going to say, that's my background. So if you don't change the story now, if you don't change how you see, if you don't change how you create, if you don't educate yourself to change the story, your children will inherit the same thing. That's why when we make decisions in Africa, let me tell you something. You may actually be the fourth generation making the decision. Your great-grandfather, the way he did it, your grandfather did it, your father did it, is the way you're doing it. If you don't want the next generation to do it, then you need to train yourself so that you don't repeat the same in your generation after you.
2: So that you don't did it yourself. Dr. Uchuku, here's my question to you, and it's a question that I've been asking those who have been preaching the same gospel that you seem to be preaching this evening. Surely that means that you have to have the presence of mind to know that you are operating in a particular story in your mind that may be detrimental to future generations. You have to know that. If you don't know that you don't know, how do you change it, Dr. Uchuku?
21: You know you cannot force anybody to change. The moment you know that, that's important. There are three people that are fighting for your future. One, who you were. Two, who you are. Three, who you could become. If anybody thinks that you can force them to change, they will never. It will never happen. Somebody has to come to the point where they say, it will no longer continue this way. Something gotta happen. Something gotta change. Nobody will force you to change your life. Nobody will do that. Because if anybody puts it down your throat, you're gonna vomit it. You're going to vomit it. Financial struggle is inherited. It's not by circumstance. It's the subconscious programming that makes scarcity normal. If you say, I'm tired, then I'm not going to continue this way again, then you need to find someone that can help you. You need to find someone. You need to get out of where you are. You need to go to war with yourself. If you're not tired of being tired, you ain't going to do anything about it.
2: But that is precisely my question, Dr. Uchuku. In order for you to accept the war with yourself, first you must understand that there must be a war with yourself. But if you are at peace with the conditions that make it difficult for you to advance yourself, you're not going to wage war with those conditions because you don't even... Because you don't even know that that is not your ought to be condition. You don't even, you believe that that is your ought to be condition. So in fact, you've just described the architecture of identity by saying that you start to believe that this is who I am.
0: Now, if the very things that you believe are who you are the very things that are sabotaging your advancement, and, well, if our conversation tonight is a financial conversation, if I don't even know that those circumstances, those issues that I believe to be my identity, an identity that is sabotaging my advancement, why would I even want to wage the war? So my question is, how do we get to a place where we understand, where we are woken to the fact that those things that I call my identity, those things that I cherish, those things for which I'm willing to die and kill for, might be the very things that stop me from my advancement?
21: You've got to come to a realization. I can say it again. You've got to say, look, I have come to this place where I've got to do something about it. I'm a coach. If anybody tells you that you're just going to get people to start changing, it will not work. For instance, 702 this night, you are having a conversation on that. Who is listening? Who is making notes? Who is going to follow up? What you're doing is what can help someone. Books, reading about it, is what can help someone. It takes 4 years for someone to go to varsity and come out and be a different person. Somebody also got to get to the point and say, I want to do something about it. I will say to you, my brother, there is absolutely anybody that just say to you, no, you got to do this, you got to do that. They got to come to the place where they will say, I've got to do something. Life comes to the moment of decision. If you don't come to a decision point, there's nothing anybody can do about it. Well, there are people that may want to force you, but my training wouldn't let me do that. Because the only way someone can accept to change is when they come and they say, I need help. If people don't say to you they're struggling their marriage, why do you want to counsel them? If somebody say that they keep spending money, you try to talk to them, they think you don't know how you're going to help them. Somebody, no matter how we go about it, they're going to come to the point where they're going to say, listen, I need some help. It is your ability to make decision that makes a difference. I started as saying identity and decision. If the old identity is still in control, a new identity cannot come. You got to come to a decision point for a new identity to begin. I'll give you an example. When I started coaching, I wasn't doing it very well. I wasn't getting paid well at all. And somebody said to me, there's a school in London that can teach that. I decided to go to that school to sit down because I got tired. When I now realized I need to work with executives, I realized that what I have is not enough. I had to go to Harvard to sit down and learn. It's all about, are you tired of where you are? If someone is not tired of where they are, you ain't going to force them. My training wouldn't let me to force you to learn. When you come to a class and the teacher is teaching, information will not change anything. Otherwise, everybody in a classroom would have become the same when they finished. Money is not in any nation. Money is not in any place. Money is in people. If you are not trained and wired to know it's in people, if you're not trained and wired to know how to save it, how to grow it, how to develop it, there's nothing anybody can do, sir. It may sound good to say, oh, you will do what. It's not going to work because human beings can only learn when they are ready.
0: Give us a call at 1-888-3-0-702. My guest is Dr. Richie Ochukwu, leadership and human transformation expert. So you're saying to me, Dr. Ochukwu, that until the student is ready, the teacher cannot appear?
21: Yes, sir. There's the bottom line.
0: So
21: you're not... Yeah, go on. I'm listening.
0: So I was going to ask to say that there seems to be an unsaid message in what you're saying, that some are going to fall on the wayside. Some are going to not reach the promised land. Some, in fact, the majority of us are not going to achieve that which we are potentially able to achieve.
21: Well, unfortunately, it's the truth. But the good thing is that God made our brain that we have what we call neuroplasticity, that any human being can change. Nobody was born to end up where they are. You are not struggling with your business. You're not struggling with your goals. You are struggling with the invisible pattern of thought behind every problem you face. The way you think about the problem is the problem. Not just the problem. So if we are pre-coded with experience, it also begins to guide the way we do things. Sometimes when you look at someone doing well, what do you do? What do? You need to find who is doing well. If you cannot find a mentor, how are you going to go? For instance, when I came to this country, I saw a man on television. His name is Dr. David Malabo. And I started doing everything to meet with him, to connect with him, to learn from him. Because you can't succeed by yourself. And after we got connected, started traveling the world. Until you are ready, until you want to change, until you stop complaining, until you see your environment with the eyes of someone that is there for the first time, nothing will happen. And some people are tired because they've tried, it keeps not working. You gotta find someone that has succeeded in it. If you want a different result, you gotta be a different person. And I say it again, it is your ability to make decisions that is the difference. Whether you're going to succeed in life, in business, it is about the moment of decision. What are you deciding? You watch soccer. When they are playing soccer, the reason why somebody scores a goal is because they come to the moment of decision. If I strike, it's going to go in. Success is about a moment of decision. Your ability to make a decision is what is important. If you want a different result, you've got to be a different person. And if there is no different person, you may not even notice what is not going right. You've got to know something for you to know what you don't have. I say, most people are not prepared to change their story. Most people are looking for who to give them money. Most people are looking for who to give them opportunities. But they have not trained for where they're headed. My problem, sir, is not the money people are going to get. My problem is the brain that received the money. Would that brain multiply it? Would that brain increase it? Or would the brain consume it? And that's why people get it, they consume it. If you spend money every day, you must learn how to make money every day. And you don't have to cheat. You don't have to do something illegal to make money, because money isn't people. You need to sit with someone that will open your eyes to know money isn't people. If you can find problems that you can solve and you are unique in solving that problem, I can tell you that you need what you need. And if you're not getting it right, find someone that can help you. Some will fall by the wayside. Some are going to get to the promised land. Some will look at the promised land and blame everybody for the promised land. But if you want to get to the promised land, find who knows the route to the promised land. There are two kinds of people, travel agent and tourist expert. For instance, if you were in New York and you want to come to South Africa, somebody's going to sell you ticket to South Africa. They're going to say to you, you've got to go to Soweto, because you've got to find another history of South Africa in Soweto. But when you come to Soweto, you're going to find a tour expert who will say to you, here is Mandela's house, here is Mama Winnie's house, here is this, here is that. The guy that sold you the ticket doesn't know anything about South Africa. But the one that takes you around is an expert. Sometimes we end up with people that sell package, and we're not looking for those that know the route.
0: 011-883-0702. Dr. Richie Ochukwu is talking about he's talking about the biology of wealth. No, no, Doc. I'm enjoying this because, well, you know, sometimes we got to hear these things, right? It's important to hear these things. You do know, however, that you face the reality of the thinking that says, if indeed the things that Dr. Ochukwu is saying are true, why is it that we find situations, people, cultures, countries, collectives, individuals, that continue even in their dissatisfaction? Because I'm understanding you to be saying that when the levels of dissatisfaction reach a level of intolerance, then there's a possibility of change. But we have seen individuals, collectives, countries, cultures who have even made it their identity to live in criminality, in squalor, in ignorance, and in criminality. That it is part of their identity. What happens to those? Do we not owe them the opportunity of transformation through the preaching of these truths, Dr. Ochukwu?
21: But that's what exactly we're doing tonight. But you know what's going to happen? Somebody will hear this and prefer to listen to rap music. Are you listening to me?
0: Mm-hmm.
21: Let me say this. Maybe somebody needs to hear me. In Africa, there is no country that puts a program to develop their people like South Africa. Travel the world. Are you listening?
0: Come on now. I'm
21: telling you. You know, the way you're structured, the only country in Africa close to the United States is South Africa in terms of putting things together for their people. Whoever doesn't want to succeed in this country that is a citizen is a choice. Are you hearing me?
0: Mm-hmm.
21: Because we see a lot of things. There's the programs, there is this, there is that, the opportunities for people. Nobody will force you to be great. You got to make up your mind to be great. You know something my mother Catherine said to me is that when I sit with her, my mother is an Nigerian American. When I sit with mama, she would say to me, one time I was not attending a rehearsal for stage production. Mama called me and asked me, hey, why are you not attending anymore? I said, Mama, no, this is that. And these guys are giving me a lot of lines. It's too much. My friends are getting little ones. Why are they giving me a lot? My mama sit me down and said to me, son, if people believe in you, go and prove them right. I sat down. And I thought about it. That brought me back to acting again. The value, the challenge, the thing that says to you, nobody owes you anything, but you owe yourself everything. You owe yourself something so that your children will not continue from your pain. Change the story. Like I said, you are the new generation. You are the new background. People keep talking about, I'm from the background that is poor. Now make a new background because John is growing in front of you. What are you teaching John? Does John have what I call recovery file? Do you ever wonder why people like Donald Trump will declare bankruptcy and they will bounce back? They have what I call recovery file because they've been trained to know that if you created wealth and you lost, you can create it again. But we have developed the mindset that if I lose it, where do I get another one? So we reset our brain to who can help me. Your brain will determine how much you will get. Your brain will determine how far you can go. But what you have right now, if you don't like where you are, you've got to do something about it. And the year is coming to an end. When the year started, people were shouting, it's my year of this, it's my year of that. I want to ask you, are you still saying the same thing?
0: Tell me something. Tell me something, Dr. Ochuk.
21: Talk to me, sir.
0: You made reference to us as Africans and some of the issues we deal with, and it's something that's very close to my heart. Because I agree with you that we cannot continue to be the beggars of the globe. Why? Why, Dr. Ochuku?
21: Say that again?
0: Why is it that we only come to these realizations when we're in the United States? Why is it that we are unable to come to these realizations to change our own fate in our own continent? Why is it that we have this deep understanding of the principles of the biology of wealth and success, and yet where that knowledge is needed the most, it is scarcest the most. And the people that are most gifted to articulate these principles are unable to be heard by their own people. Why is it that we, as Africans, who understand these principles so deeply and intimately, are unable to transform our own communities? Why?
21: Nobody, because I don't know how to put this, because it's a very emotional question you ask me. Sometimes somebody that looks like you don't believe that you have what it takes to change who they are. Many times it's familiarity. Many times we look down on ourselves. Many times we don't even believe that we are good enough. A lot of things have brought this into perspective. But for me, when you wake up, any time you wake up is your morning, believe me. If you wake up 12 noon, it's your morning. If you wake up 3 p.m., it's your morning. Because the moment you wake up, you go, what time is it? How long have I been sleeping? Because that's your morning. Right now, we are coming to the moment of morning. We are coming to that day when it is breaking. Until the caterpillar dies, the butterfly will not come out. We've stepped into that threshold. That's why we're having this conversation. These guys we're talking about, they have ancient civilizations. Yeah. Our civilization is not up to their own, but we are starting. That's where some of us, we go there, we learn, we come out, and we distribute. That's why you have me on your show today. If you didn't have me come over here, nobody's going to hear about this. You're doing your own job. Other people are doing their own job. It doesn't mean it's going to happen overnight. We're going to take time. Sometimes it's going to look as it's going to be so bad, but there will be a time it's going to be a turnaround. Let's take it easy. It's coming. As long as we have a lot of people waking up to learn, every day you wake up, you see a lot of young people going to school. Go to South African University. See young people. They're sitting down in class. Something is happening. Don't let nobody confuse you. Something is happening. And
0: let me tell you what confuses me.
21: Talk to me, sir.
0: Are you saying to me that the Japanese, the Germans, the Malaysians have a special ability to hear their own? I'm asking this because these are economies that have listened to the messages of their own. Why is it that we, if your assertion is true, that we are unable to imbibe, accept, be taught by those who look like us? Is this a special African disease? Or, and I suppose I'm asking this because there are countries and peoples who have succeeded, having learned from their own. Are you suggesting to me that this is a uniquely African problem?
21: No, they didn't learn from their own. Because if you go to those nations we're talking about,

0: doesn't change overnight. It's become custom in our place. So we need to take it easy. It's going to change. It doesn't happen overnight. None of those guys learn from their people. They learn outside. They connected to what they have at home, and they started working for them. No man is an island. You can't have it alone. You can't have it alone.
1: The same year mm-hmm. that Ghana got its independence was the same year that Singapore got its independence. And I would argue that we had people at Harvard, even in those days, from all over the world, including Ghana. Explain to me that reality, Dr. Ochuku.
0: Okay, I'm not going to use Ghana because there's a reason why I would not use a particular country, and I will tell you why. Anytime you want to say certain things, once you mention an African country, the politicians start thinking you against them. Okay, there are two things that happened with Singapore. If you remember, when the independence happened, not even independent, they were actually forced to start their own country. I still remember the prime minister crying on television. The only thing they had is sand in their country. But there's something they decided to do. They moved into leadership and education and highlighted it above everything. When you get leadership and education right, something begins to happen. If you remember Timbuktu, etc., when people were coming to Africa, it was because of leadership and education. Whoever has the right leadership, the right education, will attract prosperity. If the leadership of any nation is not right, it doesn't matter who they are, it will affect the economy. If the education quality is not right, it will affect the economy. So it doesn't matter who got independence first. The most important thing is quality of leadership, quality of education, and above all, most of African people, they were more focused on liberating Africa. Most of them didn't learn governance. Yeah. So when they got what they were looking for, governance was not part of it. It was not very strong. So they started developing. We will get there.
1: Dr. Richie Ochuku, it has been an absolute pleasure and an honor to listen to you this evening. How do people get in touch with you, and where do we get your new book?
0: Okay, it's easy. If they just call my management, they will be able to help us with that. The easiest number, I think, that they can call for whether you want me to speak in your conference or you want me to come over for your, for your team building, or for me to work with your team before you give money to them. Because before you give money to them, you can call this number, 073 017 3910. 073-017-3910. And then on Facebook, you can follow me. Look for Dr. Richie. You're going to find me there, and we'll take it from there.
1: Dr. Richie.
0: And every Sunday, I do what I call the marketplace is not empty. On Facebook, I would advertise that also.
1: Dr. Richie Ochuku, thank you so much for joining us. Let's take a break. Eyewitness News.
2: 702 is in conversation with Aspen, breaking the stigma around obesity. You are not alone. It's time to break free from blame.
3: So we know that obesity is a chronic disease that is characterized by excess adiposity, so that means excess fat, that causes a complication in physical health and well-being. And those complications may be metabolic, so that's your high blood pressure, your high cholesterol, and your high blood sugar. Mechanical, so...

0: osteoarthritis, muscle aches and pains, mobility issues. And finally, we know that there's a significant mental health burden associated with their being as well. So it's excess fat, and it's excess fat that's causing a problem. So we know that it's not only the amount of excess weight that someone's carrying, it's also where that excess fat is sitting. So whether it's around the abdomen, which we know is bad because that means it's sitting around the abdominal organs. And so the distribution of that is almost as important as how much excess adiposity there is.
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5: Good evening, I'm Mikey Mulapo. Finance Minister Enoch Odongwana has placed the blame for not blacklisting at least 500 companies named by the Special Investigating Unit on the affected state entities. This includes major parastatals, Eskom and Transnet, as well as the Umgeni Water Board. Odongwana told Parliament today his hands are tied and he can only impose restrictions if a state entity that was defrauded by a corrupt supplier requests his intervention. But MPs say it's shameful that taxpayers' money continues to be wasted on companies fingered in corruption. Lindsay Dentlinger has more.
6: A year ago, the presidency referred 509 cases highlighted in SIU reports to the National Treasury for blacklisting, but only 18 have been added to the database. Answering questions in the National Assembly, Minister Enoch Godongwana says he has to follow a process, which includes state entities notifying the Treasury.
7: In the absence of a formal request from an organ of state, National Treasury cannot independently restrict a supplier.
6: Action SA's Alan Beasley said blacklisting within the state appeared to be a farce. Godongwana has pledged to take the matter further.
7: I will evaluate in the light of the submission by the member what legal options are open to National Treasury in the event of these failures by these three institutions. And that's the only answer I can give at the moment.
6: The minister said despite following up with the affected entities, he has not been provided with reasons for why they have failed to conclude the restrictions. Lindsay Dentlinger, Eyewitness News, Parliament.
5: The Public Investment Corporation has reported a 70% jump in net profit, but government will not receive a dividend from the state-owned asset manager this year. The PIC made 869 million rand in the financial year to March, up from 512 million rand the previous year. Its total equity also increased by 20%, but the PIC's board has decided to retain its earnings rather than pay a dividend to government. Nolutando Ngeno has more.
8: The Public Investment Corporation says the earnings will instead be reinvested into the organization's digital transformation and technology upgrades. The decision comes as the PIC continues to address governance and compliance issues flagged by auditors. The asset manager received an unqualified audit opinion with material findings, the same overall outcome as the previous year. Among the findings were instances where investment activities did not comply with approved investment policies. These included cases involving declarations of interest, due diligence processes, and investment agreements being executed outside approved delegation frameworks. The PIC says it's tightening its investment due diligence processes, strengthening compliance monitoring, and taking action to address historical procedural non-compliance. It says it is also digitizing procurement systems and introducing automated compliance monitoring tools. Nolutando Ngeno, Eyewitness News.
5: The KwaZulu-Natal Cooperative Governance Department has blocked the appointment of a permanent chief financial officer at Umshwati Municipality following allegations of corruption. Employees at Umshwati's finance department allegedly siphoned 4.3 million rand from the municipality's coffers. Documents seen by Eyewitness News show monies that were meant to be paid to the municipality's suppliers were being redirected to other bank accounts. Thabiso Goba has more.
9: Appointments of senior managers at municipalities require concurrence from the provincial COGTA MEC before they come into effect. Last month, Umshwati Local Municipality informed the KwaZulu-Natal COGTA Department it wanted concurrent to appoint Ayanda Vilakazi as its chief financial officer. Vilakazi's current role is manager of expenditure at the municipality. In a response letter by the KZN COGTA MEC to Lasizwe Buthelezi, he says he cannot sign off on the appointment until the investigation into corruption at the municipality is complete. Buthelezi also criticized the municipality for trying to keep the investigation under wraps, saying there is a possibility the CFO candidate could also be implicated. The municipality did not respond to questions from EWN. Thabiso Goba, Eyewitness News.
5: The world is bracing for a super El Nino event that's expected to bring very hot conditions over the next few months, and along the Garden Route, steps are being taken to counter its impact on traditional initiations. The Plettenberg Bay Municipality has been putting a focus on practical health and safety measures at traditional schools that facilitate the sacred rite of passage marking the transition from boyhood to manhood. The municipality's Mtetos Tonga says one of the practical measures that may help counter extremely hot conditions could be the use of lighter materials to allow airflow instead of heavy plastic in the building of structures for initiates.
10: We got enough good engagement with our stakeholders, whereby each and every traditional school where they are located, that place is being known by the local municipalities, the way it is allocated, so that it's getting registered as well to say, okay, these are the sites that we're going to use over summer season.
5: And government says more than 2.6 million temporary earning opportunities have been accessed by young people since the launch of the Presidential Youth Employment Intervention in 2020. Deputy Minister and the President, Sinongxeba Mhlawuli, says the program recorded nearly 140,000 earning opportunities in the period from April to June. More than 106,000 of those opportunities were secured through the Slavkin Youth Platform, while another 33,600 came through the Employment Services of South Africa's system. Mhlawuli stresses that the 2.6 million figure does not mean 2.6 million permanent jobs have been created. She says the opportunities include temporary work, workplace experience, work integrated learning, and paid services.
11: The PYI reports on a range of opportunities that enable young people to earn income, gain workplace experience, participate in work integrated learning, and provide paid service. These include work-based placements, work-integrated learning opportunities, and paid service opportunities, among others.
5: Gold's trading at $4,152.55 an ounce. The rand is at 16.43 to the dollar, at 21.78 to the pound, at 18.61 to the euro. Brent crude oil is at $103.50 a barrel. A look at your weather. Cloudy skies in store for Gauteng tomorrow, becoming partly cloudy. Joburg will drop to overnight lows of 8 degrees and peak at highs of 14. Pretoria is at 9 and 16. Vereeniging is at 8 and 14 degrees. A cloudy start for the mother city. Otherwise, clear skies with moderate northerly winds at a low of 18 and a high of 21 degrees. The top story in Eyewitness News this hour, Finance Minister Enoch Odongwana has placed the blame for not blacklisting at least 500 companies named by the Special Investigating Unit on the affected state entities.
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1: No more silence. No more excuses. Enough is enough. 702 says stop gender-based violence.
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1: Let's walk the talk with Aubrey Masango.
2: It's 10 minutes after 10 o'clock and welcome to the third hour of the show. And thank you very much to my guests in the previous hour in our weird and wonderful feature. Got to get an answer from the producers to why that was featured in that particular feature. Anyway, but Dr. Richie Okchukwu, leadership and human transformation expert, great, great conversation and some great principles there. You know, I was saying to Stephen Kruertis when I was throwing forward that tonight the Aubrey Masango show is going to be featuring the Money Show.
12: Yeah,
2: it's the Money Show on the Aubrey Masango, because that's all we've been talking about today. Money, interesting conversation. Money. Yeah. Hey, former public protector Busiwe Mkhwebane has been acquitted of all charges. Right? Remember, she was impeached.
12: Yes.
2: Because of some of the things that she was charged for. She's now been acquitted. Acquitted means that she has been found not guilty. And at the same time, we are dealing with the issue of General Fanima Semula, the suspended commissioner of police whose charges against him were dropped because of a lack of evidence to, I suppose, keep them hanging over his head.
12: Yes.
2: One is acquitted, found not guilty. And the others, the charges were dropped because there was not enough evidence to make the charges stick. And the conversation continues to be, are these two individuals now within their rights to ask that they be placed in the position that they were in before the charges? Oh, that Mr. Fadil Adams is on a crusade to say the decision by the courts to set aside the charges against General Masemola must be stayed. In other words, it must be set aside. He's saying that no, there's something to answer there, okay? And he's brought some papers to the authorities to say, no, you got to check this guy. His properties that were bought with certain monies and da-da-da-da-da-da-da-da. We can go into the details perhaps at another point, another time. And for that reason, the decision to drop charges against General Fanima Semula must be reviewed and that whole case must be looked at. Busiwe Mkhwebane, on the other hand, has gone through the process, the whole process.
12: Yes.
2: She has been found not guilty of the charges. She has been acquitted.
12: Yeah.
2: Should she be reinstated? And all that belongs to her in terms of the golden handshakes that would have come to her, all of the things that she, her reputational damage and all of the, should somebody stand up and apologize? Yeah? And does this mean that if I've got something against you, Chris, if I want you down, it is possible for me to create a situation where we put you through a process of impeachment, we impeach you, and then later on say, Akshay, man, this one is not guilty.
12: Hey.
2: But at the time when we needed you, when you were critical to certain decisions that had to be made because of your presence, you were removed.
12: Yes.
2: So do we also say that the decisions that were made in her absence because of the charges that had been leveled against her should also be reversed? Hey, man, it's a problem. Né?
12: It is.
2: It's a langdon. Makes me nervous.
12: Because now if she gets reinstated, she's just going to come and, like, you know, go for the head.
2: Well, I mean, will she? Can she? And will she? Will she be reinstated? Because some people are going to argue, and I can see it's going to come. It's going to come. Some people are going to say, no, no, no. All this was very well orchestrated. In fact, that was her narrative, to say it was a very well orchestrated plan to remove her at a very critical moment of decision making in this country about certain things. Mm-hmm. And to bring her back, fine, but the damage has already been done. Whatever the damage was, whatever the purpose of her removal was, the fundamental purpose of her removal. And I know people are going to start looking at the president and saying, yeah. Yeah. Anyway, the president is facing the possibility of an impeachment himself. And he too may use the same arguments to say, no, no, they just want to remove me.
12: Yeah.
2: For certain critical reasons in this country. Anyway, I'll let you think about these things. I might get a headache. Stanley Beckett is going to join me in a few moments' time. Now, tonight we look at our relationship with money and why we don't all relate to it in the same way. For some, money represents security. For others, it means freedom, status, control, or generosity. And for some people, it's simply something they would rather avoid thinking about altogether. Last week, we started exploring that relationship by asking a revealing question. What is the most money you've ever had in your possession at one time? Tonight, we take that conversation a step further by looking at the five main money archetypes, the patterns that can influence how we earn, spend, save, and think about money. More importantly, we ask, which money archetype are you? And what does that mean for the way you live and make financial decisions? We're joined by Stanley Beckett, author and consultant at Change Creator SA, to unpack the five money archetypes and what they reveal about our relationship with money.
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2: 20 minutes after 10 o'clock, and my guest is Stanley Beckett, author and consultant at Change Creator SA. We're looking at the five main money archetypes, but really to get a better understanding of our relationships with money, our respective relationships with money. And Stanley Beckett joins us this evening. Stanley, good evening to you, and so good to have you on the show again. We're looking at the five main archetypes. Why are we doing that this evening?
15: Good evening, Aubrey, to all the listeners. And yeah, what an interesting evening. I see it's all money.
2: Theme. It's all money, man. Hey, it's just bucks, yeah, bro.
15: Just about the bucks. And I was listening to the previous two get your head on. What an interesting evening.
2: Yeah.
15: Loved your previous guest as well.
2: Absolutely.
15: Like, kind of reminds me a little bit of a Les Brown type character.
2: Yes.
15: You know, when I listen to how he talks and how he presents himself. And yes. It was great to listen to. And you know, I was sitting here thinking, why is this topic of money so big and talking about it? Because it's probably the one of the top, as I think I said this last week as well, it's probably one of the top topics, whether we like to actually talk about it or not, that most people think about all the time. Because money is what makes the world, money is what makes things happen. Without money, like I tell people who say all the time to me, money's not important to me. I say, well, money might not be important to you, but I promise you it's important to the person you owe your rent to. I promise you it's important to the person you're buying your groceries from.
2: Yes.
15: You know, so we need to understand money as its place, but it's a very important place. And, you know, I would challenge our listeners to bring an example, but I don't think there's a single example in life where having more money doesn't improve that situation and having less money doesn't make that situation worse. There's very few examples, whether you come to health, whether you come to relationships, whether you come to anything. Money really is the thing that makes the world go round. And that's, you know, I think we need to be honest about that. And it's important, if money is such a big theme in our lives, I think it's very shocking to see how little people actually know about this thing called money. And I think more importantly, and that's why I'm bringing this segment in, how little most people actually know about their own personal relationship to money.
2: Mm.
15: And what a big role that plays in the amount of money you will experience in your lifetime. And I also thought, you know, we live in a wonderful time, Aubrey. If you think just a few decades ago, people would never have access to the kind of information we have access to today. You know, these ideas around money, these ideas around how money actually works, it was really just passed on from generation to generation amongst a very few select people that would have access to that kind of knowledge, that kind of thinking, the kind of books. Today, it's available to everybody. That person sitting at home tonight hearing this conversation for the first time, something inside of them might stir, might change. Because the first time they're being led to think about money in a way they've never thought about money. Money might have always seemed like this outside thing, this thing outside of me, this thing that I need to chase. What if I suggest that money is who you are? It's a part of you. And when you change who you are, you change your relationship with money, you change the possibility of the kind of money you will experience in your life. That changes the game completely, you know, because that instead of being this thing that's out there, this foreign thing, and it feels foreign to most people because we struggle so much to get access to it. If only we realized that it's not out there that you need to be working and putting in all the effort, because that's what people do. They go out there and that's why Napoleon Hill in Thinking Great Rich said, if you think that hard work alone is going to bring you any wealth in life, perish the thought. It'll never happen. Right? There's people who work very, very hard and make very little money in life. And there's people who seem to do almost nothing and they just attract money left, right, and center. So, I think on some level we understand there is this relationship, but where do we go and learn about this relationship? Where do we go and there's just, I mean, it's overwhelming if you look online, even, you know, because I sometimes tell people just go to YouTube, start watching videos. That's what I did. Start reading books, start expanding, but it's difficult even there because there's so much out there. And many times it's so contradictory. Because what you read from one person, you'll read the next book and the person will say the complete opposite. But that's because they're explaining their experience of money. But they even themselves struggle to explain what caused that experience in the first place. So that's kind of like me saying, looking at a Richard Branson, for example, and saying, I want to make money like Richard Branson made money. I'm never going to make money like Richard Branson because Richard Branson's experience and his relationship with money is very different from mine. Rather learn what is the deeper beliefs he has about money. What is the deeper relationship he has with himself and money? How does he know himself and money? I believe the more you can learn that, I think the closer you can come to finding your own path in this thing called money. So that's really what this specific agreement out of the 25 agreements, Know Yourself, is about. It's about asking 10 very powerful questions when on the onset, and these were questions in some form or another that was asked in my life that I never really paid much attention to. But I've decided I really want to do this and help others understand these questions. So it's 10 specific questions that each question reveals something deeper about ourselves when it comes to money. And the very first question, which we started off last week, was the question is, what's the most amount of money you've ever had in your possession at one time? Because that tells you where your current reference point is. But then the more important part of the question is, what happened to that money after you had it? That tells you a lot about what we're speaking about this evening, is your five archetypes. And what I'm suggesting is that first question already puts you into a category of understanding. Now, I want to say this up front. This doesn't mean this is your identity, right? This just means currently, this is the archetype. This is how you currently, this is your current theme when it comes to money in life. So why I need to separate those two, Aubrey, is because your current theme isn't your identity. If you make it your identity, then you will never believe you can change. So when you say, okay, this is just the way I am, it's the way I've always been. Yes, it might have been the way you've always been. But don't add that statement, this is just the way I am. Because it doesn't have to be unless you take it on as your identity. So what we're looking at tonight is these five archetypes, and I'm going to go through them. I'm going to start off by just explaining them to you, and you'll see. I believe every person listening to this falls into one of these five categories, and you could fall into one or two more as well, because you could have some that are stronger. Until you get to know yourself better, you might actually fall into all of them, because you don't know yourself yet. But I do believe you'll predominantly understand the archetypes I'm talking about. And my invitation to the listeners tonight is listen to these and maybe call in and share with us which one you see yourself as. Why do you see yourself as that? How long have you seen yourself as that? And what do you believe you need to do? What does that actually tell you in terms of what you need to do to move to an architect? A different type of architect, a different type of theme in your life, because you first have to see where you are that could potentially change your financial situation. So those would be the questions I would go with tonight, Aubrey.
2: I'm interested to hear about those five archetypes and what they are. And I'm glad to hear that you are saying that those archetypes don't express the idea that this is a permanent feature of your identity, that it can change as a result of various stimuli. It can change as a result of the way that you think. It can change. That's a very interesting idea to me, because every time we speak of archetypes, sometimes we hold to the idea that it is a static, permanent reality, that archetype is who you are and that'll never change. And you're saying, well, you know, it can change. Is that what I'm hearing, Stan?
15: Yeah, it should change. Not only it can change. The whole idea of understanding this in the first place is to wake up and realize, this is how I've always been. This has been my pattern, but it's not me. I can change that pattern. Think how hopeless it would be if you realized that you had a certain pattern and you could never change. That would be a hopeless situation. So absolutely, the idea is not, and I think that needs to be, again, just made clear to everybody listening tonight. The idea is, and the reason I say this is because because I'm going to offer use our It's
2: the English buttons. They just go sometimes, go. Papa. Okay, yeah, the English sometimes it just runs away.
15: Sometimes my brain just switches off. Okay, so because I'm going to offer our listeners like to let me know. I've got an assessment they can do that'll tell them the truth. But it'll be interesting to see which one you predominantly are. You might actually be surprised when you do the assessment to say you thought you were one, but then you actually find out you're another one. But it'll be interesting to you what they are. So I'm going to go through and run through them with you. But just know this is not who you are. It's not your identity. This is your current theme. This is your current pattern. And if you can recognize that, you can change it.
2: That is so important.
15: Okay.
2: If there's anything that our listeners can glean, can take today, it must be that your current set of circumstances are not your permanent set of circumstances, unless you want them to be, you know. But your current set of circumstances can change. That, for me, is the important message that we need to take. Because sometimes we get into a mindset that says that I'm the wretched of the earth. That's who I am. Do you see how the permanence in I am that versus right now, these are the circumstances that I am in, but I am not the wretched of the earth. And for me, that is so fundamentally powerful. Stan, can I take a quick break and then we can get into those archetypes straight after this?
16: In the last 24 hours, this is what's happened in your world.
17: During his address, President Cyril Ramaphosa made a commitment to the families who lost loved ones to gender-based violence.
18: These cases will not be allowed to go cold. The state is bringing together its available capabilities to establish what happened and to identify those responsible.
17: Part of his commitment was an appeal to members of the public to report cases to the police, with the president noting that only two of the women found dead in Ekurhuleni were reported missing.
16: EWN, in touch, in tune, and independent.
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1: 702 is in conversation with Aspen, breaking the stigma around obesity. You are not alone. It's time to break free from blame.
19: So we know that obesity is a chronic disease that is characterized by excess adiposity. So that means excess fat that causes a complication in physical health and well-being. And those complications may be metabolic. So that's your high blood pressure, your high cholesterol and your high blood sugar. Mechanical. So osteoarthritis, muscle aches and pains, mobility issues. And finally, we know that there's a significant mental health burden associated with obesity as well. So it's excess fat, and it's excess fat that's causing a problem. So we know that it's not only the amount of excess weight that someone's carrying, it's also where that excess fat is sitting. So whether it's around the abdomen, which we know is bad because that means it's sitting around the abdominal organs, and the distribution of that is almost as important as how much excess adiposity there is.
1: Start with a conversation with your healthcare professional and visit breakfreeobesity.co.za to learn more.
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2: My guest is Stanley Beckett, author and consultant at Change Creator SA, and we're talking about the five main money archetypes. And I want to... I want to emphasize the idea that these are not your permanent identity. They are a reality of a moment, maybe this moment, but it can change. It can change. Stanley, go ahead.
15: Okay, so I'm asking all our listeners and you in the studio there, Aubrey, you don't have to, nobody has to mention what it is, but just kind of see which one do you identify with currently. And I think, again, let's bring that currently in your life. If you, and even if you had to look past, I would say the past year or two of your life. It might have changed since then, but in the past year or so of your life, maybe it's a safe way to look at it. Which one would explain or would you identify with the most? Mm-hmm. I give them names to help people understand, just to connect with it. But the first one, I would, if I had to venture a guess, I would guess that the majority of people fall under this one, right? And that's the explorer. So the explorer archetype, I'll go into more detail on what they do and what to look out for and things as if we have the time. But I first want to introduce them. The explorer archetype, its current pattern, is where larger amount of money is still unfamiliar to you. Okay, so you if this category you've always had money, but not larger amount that in your opinion is a large amount of money. You've haven't had experience of that. For some people that might be different. For some people, having 50,000 rand would be a large amount of money that they can struggle to even think of having. Some people might, 100,000 rand might be it. Some people might have a million rand might be it, for example. It's different for every person, but something that feels large and at some stage of your life almost felt, or for most of your life, almost felt like impossible for you to get. You kind of in that explorer range. You've explored this money, you've made money, but never a large amount of money. Okay, so that's the first group of money, I would say. That's the challenge for the person that's the explorer is to expose themselves to the possibility of larger amounts of money in their life. Okay, so it's not, the challenge isn't being worthy of large, it's to the exposure of like understanding how do I put myself in a position that I attract and I generate larger amount of money. Okay, so it's kind of, you make money, you've had money, you've always had a job, you've always had a certain amount, but you've never had a large amount of money.
2: Mm.
15: And the potential for the explorer is the biggest out of all five archetypes, because the potential to grow your connection to money and just start growing what's possible for you is huge.
2: Mm-hmm.
15: But that's where a lot of people start. The second architect type that we refer to is called the generator. I would say also probably a lot of people fall into this category. So the generator's pattern is they're good at creating money. They're good at attracting money. The generator is the person who might be a good business person who generates a lot of business money. You can also find good generators in a working environment. I've known people who are generators. They could, doctors, for example, would be making 100,000-200,000 rand a month. They're good at generating money, but the challenge with the generator is that money doesn't stay long enough to strengthen their financial position.
2: Mm-hmm.
15: So that person, they suffer from what I call lifestyle creep. In other words, when they make more money, they just, their expenses also go up along with it. So I'll get an increase and I'll bring in more money, and then I get myself a more expensive car. So all the money goes again. Then I get more money and I live into I move into a more expensive house, or I get a more expensive bond, or I get more debt. So the challenge with the generator is they always believe, they know they're good at generating, right? And they know they can always get more. So they never stress too much about it if money goes. They always think, don't worry, I'll just make more.
2: Mm.
15: But the challenge is, because there's only two ways you can make money on this planet. You can work for money, or you can make money work for you. The problem is the generator is never getting money to work for them. So, you know, and I want to pause here and just share this thinking. Something that I was taught once is that making a lot of money, creating, attracting a lot of money, whatever word you want to use, doesn't make you wealthy. There are people who make 100, 200, 300,000, 500,000 rand a month, but they spend it all that they've got. And then the question rather is, if you had to lose all sorts of income today, like whatever it is, if it's from your job, if it's from investment, if that had to suddenly stop, how many months would you still be able to survive on what you currently have? Okay, let's leave investment. Let's say you have, but if you have, because most people, when they're wealthy, that just comes from their job. They're not investing that money. They're not making it grow.
2: Yeah.
15: So if you had to lose your main, if your job is your main source of income, if your business is your main source of income, because this happens to people every day, they lose their job, the business closes. Have you invested wisely? Have you used that money wisely? How many months would you be able to live on the same standard of living as today? And you know, Aubrey, I would say for over 80%+ of people who are good earners, it's probably not even a month. Okay, so that would be a generator. So there's the first two. The first one is the explorer. That's the person who hasn't really been able to make huge. They make enough to live, but never beyond. Never that amount that allows them to start saving, that allows them to start investing. Yeah. There's always just enough to get through the month. They haven't really experienced. That's the explorer. And the second one is the generator, and that's the one who actually does make enough money. If they just had to tone down a bit and just think wisely about the money they're making and start investing it, they could be financially free in a very short space of time. But they never get there because their pattern, I make the money and then I spend it.
2: Yeah. 011-883-0702 is the number to dial. Which archetype are you? Which archetype do you recognize in the list of archetypes that Stanley has given us this evening? Yeah. And is there anything in the description of those archetypes that resonates with you? In other words, that you identify as being a part of your current archetypical reality that you'd like to change? Is it possible, Stanley, that I can change an aspect of the archetype that I am, and then that would necessarily mean that I now become, I suppose, part of a different archetype? Or is it just the same archetype with a tweaked aspect? I don't know if that makes sense.
15: I believe ultimately you'd want to become a hybrid of the five archetypes. So you'd want to keep the best of each, because each one serves you. And this is what I want people to realize. There's no good or bad. They just are. Each one serves you in its own way and has a good and has something to it that you can keep. Like, for example, even the explorer that you might say, but what's out of there? What's great about the explorer is that explorer is full of possibilities. When you're down there and you've got nothing, everything becomes possible for you. You have the possibilities are limitless. And I realized this once when I read when somebody said, when did you start coming up with the idea to become a multimillionaire? He says, it was a day I was sitting on the bench with absolutely nothing. He said, suddenly everything became possible to me. Suddenly I had nothing more to lose. And he said, I felt a sense of excitement because I knew there's only one way from years up. You see, if you don't allow that sitting on the bench to become your identity, then a whole world of possibilities opens up to you. So I love that, and I would keep that if I was the explorer, that possibility and all things are possible. In The Guardian, what they're good with is they can generate the money. So that's obviously something you want to keep on. You don't want to be the person who – you want to keep generating and you want to keep doing that. So hold on to that aspect. The aspect you've got to, though, get rid of is that lifestyle creep and using the money. Then our third archetype is called the keeper. So that's that pattern for the keeper is they're the people who they're comfortable retaining money and protecting the money that they've built, right? They disciplined. They've got good things that you want to keep that you don't want to let but you know, remember you want to the things that aren't serving you, you want to let go of. The things that are serving you, you want to keep. So they're disciplined. They're very patient. They keep, they wait until opportunities, they're patient to let their money grow, they're good with planning, and they're very good with delaying gratification. You know, that person that won't go and impulse buy anything. They're good with that. The challenge, though, with a keeper is that they're overprotective. And remember, money can only grow if you give it a way to grow. So what will hold on with the keeper is they hold on to their money into such a way that, yes, they keep it, but it never has the opportunity to breathe. It never has the opportunity to actually do something for their financial future. So, yes, they'll have money for rainy days and they'll have money for emergencies and things, but they'll never, you can never, I believe, get into the really wealthy state unless you start making your money, as I said to you, work for you. Right? So that's the challenge with a keeper. So that's the third type of archetype. Good with money, but they never buy, you know, they might have millions in the bank, but they live like a pauper because they never spend anything. They're always just keeping it under the bed somewhere, keeping it.
2: That's not cool, though. I mean, hey, come on. Right.
15: So there's good aspect to that, but there's aspects you need to let go of. Yeah, okay. Yeah. And then quickly to mention the other two, the second last one is called the Guardian. This happens for a lot of, and psychologically, this one can be very damaging. That person, the pattern for the Guardian is they have money, they keep it, but the more money they have, the more anxious they become. Right, so because of growing up and because of learning different lessons about money, they might be anxious in terms of examples like catastrophe thinking. They keep thinking, I have all this money, but what could happen to it?
2: Yeah.
15: So they have this fear all the time. Mm-hmm. They might feel guilt. I've got this money. Now I think you were speaking about this in your first conversation today. Now I've got this labola I have to pay and I have my family responsible. I'm feeling responsible. I have to pay everyone. So almost you don't want that money because that responsibility becomes so huge. You, every decision you're making, you're either making friends or enemies because everyone's just expecting from you. And the Guardian, they don't want to be in that situation. So they feel very uncomfortable. They feel family pressure. They feel pressure. The money doesn't give them a sense of happiness. It gives them the opposite. So what happens, and why I said they can be destructive, is because unconsciously you will see that person, if they don't understand how to deal with that, they will find unconscious ways to get rid of that money and put themselves in a position where they don't have money. Okay, so that's something the Guardian needs to learn. And then the last one is called the Steward.
2: Yeah.
15: And the Steward, those are people who have managed very thoughtfully. The amount of money is good, but it's modest. What they need to learn, they're the kind of people who've become excellent at making do with what they have without expanding. So I know Stewards, like a friend of mine, doesn't matter how much money they make, they're excellent at making do. He can get through a month, 100,000 rand a month, and he'll get through the month. Give him 1,000 rand a month, and he'll get through the month. Mm. You know, he makes do. Mm. He's a steward. He's a good steward. But he's got to learn how to scale his money. Mm. He's always also focusing on the survival and how do I make do, but you're not focusing on scaling. And that also closes off the possibility of really the kind of money you can bring into your life. Mm. So just to mention them again so that we've got the names, we've got the Explorer, we got the Generator, we got the Keeper, we got the Guardian, and we got the Steward. And those are your five main money archetypes.
2: Give us a call at 011-883-0702-021-446-0567. Your money archetypes. Do you recognize yourself in any of those archetypes? I'd love to take those calls. And when you hear these archetypes as they are described, is there anything that you would like to change in your current money personality? Is there something that you recognize as being that which continues to trip you up despite your most sincere desires to improve? Is there a particular characteristic, a trait in your behavior, in your thinking, in the way that you behave with regards and around money that trips you up, that you'd like to change? Maybe that's the question that you could ask Stanley to say, I recognize this in me. I recognize this archetype in me, but I keep tripping myself up. What is the reason for that? Because, Stanley, one of the things that I've noticed is that The mistakes we make with regards to money aren't always conscious. And again, I'm happy to accept that there are different levels of consciousness or awareness with regards to our own behavior. And sometimes we are completely oblivious of the fact that we are doing something, and even more oblivious of the reasons why we're doing the something that constantly sabotages us. How do we figure that stuff out, man? How do we get to a point where we understand, okay, so these are the levers of my own self-sabotage. And this is how I release myself from that hold. How do you find that out?
15: Well, I think three things are important, and I think we're busy dealing with them here. The first thing is, that's what this program is. You've got to get to know yourself, which means you've got to actually sit and ask the questions you're asking, Aubrey. Right? The quality of our life, I believe, is greatly determined by the kind of questions we ask through our lives. Mm. And I think it's important to ask yourself, because if you don't ask this question, you're never going to be led to looking for the answer. Because once you ask your subconscious mind a question, it starts working on it. So I think the first thing that's needed is the awareness that these questions should be asked in the first place. How many people wake up and every day, and I said this to the group again this week, you know, we spend, I think I said this to you last week as well, we spend more time asking questions about what we're going to do on one holiday than we spend our whole life asking questions around our relationship with money.
2: Yeah.
15: Because we don't know what are the questions to ask, and we don't know to even ask for it. So I'd say the first thing is to become curious. The second thing you need to have, and that's what I think a program like this is attempting to create, you need to have the language. I think that's important.
2: Yeah.
15: Sometimes we talk and we don't know what to ask. We don't know how to say. I don't know if you've ever experienced, you've got, although I think someone like you probably not so much because you're great with words and great with language, but I'm sure there've been times in your life when you've wanted to explain something to someone and you didn't have the words.
2: All the time. All the time.
15: Right? And
2: all the
15: you struggle to find those words, right? Yeah. But once you find the words, suddenly it changes. And I think that's why it's important. I think what I'm looking to do to help people here is to find a language that we can say, okay, you know what? I'm the explorer. Good. Now I've got language that I can use. Now I can say, okay, what does the explorer mean? For the first time, I can explain to somebody the pattern I'm seeing in my life. And then I think the third thing is it's good to know, ask the right questions. It's good to have a language and an understanding. But then you've also got to ask, what do I do about it? Okay, so now do I just make myself feel even worse because now I see a pattern that I haven't wanted to see, but now I have to see it and have to own up to it, but that still leaves me, what do I do about it? I think the third thing is once you've identified the challenge, you've identified where you sit with it, and then the next step is go and find the answer. Go and really start looking. If you find it, and you spoke, I think, about this in the second part of your show tonight, is that when the student's ready, the teacher will come.
2: Yep.
15: Meaning the teacher has always been there. It doesn't say when the student's ready, the teacher will be created. When the teacher will come. In other words, the teacher, if you're ready to, if you know what you're looking for and asking the right questions and having the language guide you in that direction, then you can go start looking for the answers. But until you know that, it's no point looking because you don't even know what you're exactly looking for.
2: Let's talk to William in Edenvale. Good evening to you, William.
20: Good evening, Aubrey. Thanks for taking the call.
2: Sure.
20: Good evening, Stanley.
15: Good evening.
20: I've been listening to Stanley, and he at this stage, he hasn't mentioned life's curved balls. I don't know if you can hear me clearly.
2: Yes.
20: You know, life can throw curved balls at you. And then Stanley was talking about lifestyle creep. I'm going to give you an example. I drive a Gushesh. I've been hijacked 3 times. That's totally out of my control. And on, for example, on 2 of those occasions, the vehicle has been damaged by the hijackers. So there are things outside your control. You can be as conservative as you like. you can fall into any one of those categories, but there's these curved balls that get thrown at you that are out of your control.
2: And so your question is?
20: I'm just
2: an observation. All right. Okay. No, 100%. William in Edenvale. Mariah in Rivonia. Hi.
0: I'm Mr. Chopin Radio. Hi, Aubrey. How are you?
2: I'm very well, thanks. Go ahead.
0: My question is, obviously speaking from my perspective, I've always been fairly careful with money, as in, you know, if I have like the explorer type situation, if there's a little bit, you know, that I feel

0: drop to where you can only barely, you know, keep your, you're keeping your head above water, yes, but you can't do those little extras that you used to do.
1: Yeah.
0: What has changed in that relationship to money? You know, where before you could afford little extras or a little bit more than extras, all within reason, and then you like can't afford those extras anymore. So what has changed, or what does one need to do to reverse that, if possible? Thanks.
1: Mariah, great question. Stan, life throws curveballs, man.
2: Yeah, so firstly to William, is yeah, life throws curveballs. But remember, that's not what the conversation about is tonight. Tonight, the conversation is about identifying your pattern in life. Whether life throws curveballs at everybody, right? But I'm asking, what is your... And when a curveball is thrown, I think by the nature of the word, the curveball, it's out of the norm. Okay, so it's things that happen that is not the norm. I mean, when you're saying you've been hijacked three times, it must start feeling like it's the norm. But that's what I'm saying there is, there will be things that happen. But I'm asking tonight the question, what is your normal pattern? When you have money, what is your pattern? Do you keep it? Do you spend it? Do you give it away to family? How do you feel about it? Do you feel anxious? Do you feel like you need to get rid of it? That's what we're looking at tonight. That's the conversation that I want to focus on. Is yes, I agree with you. Things will happen. And for a time period of your life, you might need to change some of your habits, the way you work. But basically, in your life, everybody should be able to identify a pattern. Then on to what Mariah was saying, and yeah, Mariah, it might be from time to time you stop focusing on some of the strengths. Look, the strength of the explorer is that you're always exploring ways to make more money. So it might be at some stage of your life that you've become more the keeper than the explorer. So in other words, you're not really you've gone from being the explorer and the generator to the keeper. So you've got a certain amount of money that comes in, and you're used to that money and you're comfortable, because that's one of the things we spoke about last week. We've all got that temperature gauge. We've all got a certain amount of money we're comfortable with. And in some ways, you might actually become the steward and the keeper type character, right? But you've forgotten how to be the explorer and the generator. So you might not specifically be doing anything that's increasing lifestyle creep. You're not doing anything consciously, but life is still creeping. Prices are going up. Petrol increases. Food increases. Everything is increasing. If you are not in some way making sure that your income is at least keeping up to date with inflation, then it is eventually going to pass you, no matter what you're doing. But that's when you might need to go back into the strength of the explorer or the guardian and to say, you know, for a large part of my last few years, I've been the keeper and the steward, and I see that pattern in myself, and I'm really good at holding on to the money. But now I need to go back into the pattern of the explorer, the generator again. Take, and remember, every time taking the good from those archetypes and not necessarily the negative, there's always the warning of what it can be. But maybe it's time for me to create new possibilities of creating income for myself. Maybe it's time for me to start getting strong in generating more sources of income for myself again. So that's how I would answer it without knowing more at this stage. It's to say, listen, these archetypes, again, I think that's why it's important what we said in the beginning, Aubrey. They're not who you are. They're not your identity. They're your current pattern. And if your current pattern is not working for you in the way you want it to, don't throw the whole pattern out, but hold on to what's working for you. And it might be that you might, as I just shared with you, need to look at some of the patterns from the other archetypes and start bringing more of that in again, so that, again, you can strengthen your – all of this is about how do I strengthen my financial position. But the first place is we've got to know it, we've got to have a language for it, and then we've got to understand what to do about it.
1: Cindy Beckett, how do we get in touch with you?
2: Yeah, and I invite everybody again, Aubrey, you know, anybody that would like to know – and what is exactly my archetype? If they message me, I will give them an assessment to go and do. And I will invite them, as you always know, I always do, come and join our group on Mondays. We talk about this in detail. And we've also got some coaches in training. There might even be a few lucky ones that can have some coaching sessions from our coaches as they're training that will help them understand this. So anybody that wants to take up that offer and wants to know more can contact me on WhatsApp on 063- 815-8187. I say again, what

0: tap 063-815-8187. Thank you, Aubrey.
1: Stanley Beckett, author and consultant at Change Creator SA. Let's take the news at a minute after 11.
2: 702. Serving the 702 family in 702 land, including those of you in Barkburg. Named after South African Republic State Secretary Eduard Bok, gold was discovered in Boksburg in 1887. It became one of the most important gold-producing towns on the Witwatersrand, as well as a diversified industrial center. Notable residents of Boksburg have included former Springbok rugby player Brian Habana, former WBA World Heavyweight Boxing Champion Gerry Kutsia, and SAC and ANC leader Chris Hun. 702. Let's walk the talk across 702 land, including Boksburg.
1: Independent business doesn't come with a manual, so Yoko built one platform that works with however you run yours, from payments, insights, and everything in between. Get Yoko, more than just payments. Yoko, let's grow.
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4: Good evening, I'm Mikey Malapo. Taxi boss Joseph Bagnoni has refused to be drawn into claims of an unlawful police escort arrangement by his associate. Sibagnoni was on the second day of cross-examination at the Madlanga Commission today after questioning Sibagnoni about the alleged extortion of bus company Putco, which he denied evidence leaders moved to matters regarding the SAPs. Messages from taxi associate Obaba Fana Sindane's phone reveal he arranged for police escorts for Sibagnoni. Sibagnoni claimed this was a formal agreement but refused to comment on Sindane's arrangements, including payment to one of the officers.
5: You see Sergeant Bashekho sending his Standard Bank account details and then Mr. Sindane making a payment to those bank account details. Again, this speaks to an informality in the relationship I put to you, but I mean, you can comment if you choose. You don't have to comment. It's an issue that I will canvass with Mr. Sindane.
4: Sibagnoni concluded his evidence today. Meanwhile, the commission has granted a postponement application for Vusmusi Kat Matlala's hearing, which was scheduled for tomorrow. Matlala was said to have no legal representation. The commission is set to hold in-camera hearings from Monday, with public hearings now set to resume in November. As government attempts to toughen its stance on gender-based violence, civil groups say the president has not promised anything new. Yesterday, Ramaphosa revealed a four-point multidisciplinary plan where several government departments have been roped in. He's set deadlines of between 60 to 90 days for each department and municipal governments. But civil groups at the forefront of the fight against GBVF have been skeptical of the president's plan. Khomotso Modise has more.
6: One of the questions asked by civil society groups and NGOs fighting gender-based violence is if there'll be consequence management for ministers and officials who do not meet President Cyril Ramaphosa's timelines. The Not Fit for Purpose campaign's Brenda Madumise says they are frustrated by the president's promises.
7: This is not new what the president is saying. So this four-point plan is not new. If we take you back to when he announced the emergency response action plan and you look at what most of the departments said they're going to be doing in responding to gender-based violence at that point and at that time.
6: The group has criticized Ramaphosa's approach.
7: It's for performance, right? So we're going to continue to say the right things because people want to hear us saying these things because there's an outrage, there's an outcry.
6: The Not Fit for Purpose campaign has taken Ramaphosa and Parliament to court over the appointment of the National Council of Gender-Based Violence, saying the body has been given no funding and no power to address the scourge. Eyewitness News.
4: And British political commentator George Galloway and journalist Yvonne Ridley used a Cape Town briefing today to call for stronger international action on the war in Gaza and greater scrutiny of mainstream media coverage of the conflict. Galloway is a former British MP and leader of the Workers' Party of Britain, known for his anti-imperialist views, support for South Africa's liberation struggle, and his podcast, Mother of All Talk Shows. Ridley is a British journalist, author, and politician who gained international attention after after being held by the Taliban in 2001 and has since become a prominent advocate on issues related to Palestine. Carlo Peterson has more.
0: Speaking during a breakfast engagement in Burqa, British political commentator George Galloway praised South Africa for instituting legal proceedings against Israel at the International Court of Justice, but urged citizens to do more.
8: If you're boycotting, boycott harder. If you're marching, march further. If you're giving to the suffering people in Palestine, give more.
0: Meanwhile, journalist Yvonne Ridley urged the media not to shy away from reporting about Palestine.
9: You know, be united, get the support of your union and try and lift up the standards.
0: As part of the People Power Tour of South Africa, Ridley and Galloway are set to be the main speakers at a mass march for Palestine in Sea Point this weekend. Carlo Peterson, Eyewitness News.
4: And private healthcare group Netcare says it's seeing stronger demand for mental health services and acute illness treatment. Netcare says patient activity has picked up in the second half of its financial year, particularly in its mental health business and acute hospital services. Paid patient days for mental health services are expected to rise by about 8.2% for the full year. Occupancy in those facilities is also expected to improve to almost 73% from just over 70% a year earlier. Annelita Fandese has the details.
10: Netcare says the stronger demand comes despite pressure from medical schemes, which have been changing benefits and directing patients towards lower cost healthcare networks. Netcare says demand for its acute hospital services has also strengthened. Acute patient days are expected to increase by around 0.8%, with occupancy improving to about 66%. The group says this rebound in patient activity, alongside operational efficiencies, puts it on track to meet its full-year guidance. Netcare expects revenue growth of around 4% for the year. Its full-year results are due on the 23rd of November. Annelita Fandese, Eyewitness News.
4: Gold's trading at $4,152.67 an ounce. The rand is at 16.43 to the dollar, at 21.78 to the pound, at 18.61 to the euro. Brent crude oil is at $103.50 a barrel. A look at your weather. Cloudy skies in store for Gauteng tomorrow, becoming partly cloudy in Gauteng. Joburg will drop to overnight lows of 8 degrees and peak at highs of 14. Pretoria is at 9 and 16. Vereeniging at 8 and 14 degrees. A cloudy start for the mother city. Otherwise, it's clear sky with moderate northerly winds at a low of 18 and a high of 21 degrees. The top story in Eyewitness News this hour. Taxi boss Joe Sibanyoni has refused to be drawn into claims of an unlawful police escort arrangement by his associate.
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2: No more silence. No more excuses. Enough is enough. 702 says stop gender-based violence.
3: Your news.
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2: Let's walk the talk with Aubrey Masango.
1: 9 minutes after 11 o'clock and welcome to the show. My name is Aubrey Masango and I'm looking forward to this hour as we close off the final hour. We started off talking to Professor Matshidiso Mathibe, and she is head of department at the Department of Marketing at the Gibbs Business School. And we were talking about what lessons have you inherited from your own or someone else's money mistakes. And this is a conversation that I'd like for us to really focus on. Because there's certain things that I think we continue to do. Mm-hmm. Because we haven't taken the time to sit and deeply reflect about some of the things we do. Often because we've invested ourselves into those activities and have made them part of our identity. We'll get back to that. And then we spoke to Dr. Richie Ochukwu, a leadership and human transformation expert, and he was talking about the biology of wealth creation. I suppose what I took from that conversation is that when the student is ready, the teacher will appear.
11: True.
1: I remember there was a time in human history where the litmus test for expertise was the result. We didn't want to hear how well you can talk about how well you can build. We wanted to see the house you've built.
11: True. Yeah.
1: You know? There was a time when human values were about evidence. Not how well you can tell me how well you can build a house.
11: Mm-hmm.
1: And I think that many of the problems in society is that is because we moved away from that kind of inquiry, that kind of fundamental demand for proof of concept. When we speak a lot of truths and a lot of truisms without demanding proof of concept, proof. Not just that it makes sense in my mind,
11: yeah,
1: but proof,
11: yes,
1: of it. I think we change the rules of inquiry. And I think that that is what I took out of that conversation with Dr. Achuku. To say that ultimately, we can all talk a good talk. We can all, especially those of us that are in the business of talking.
11: Mm-hmm.
1: Eloquence is our superpower. We are able to create a theater of the mind.
11: Yes.
1: A canvas of imagination. But we are, I suppose, at a stage where we must demand a little bit more. Because we've fallen into a place and a time where it is not what you are competent at, but how well you can speak of the competence.
11: True.
1: Without proving the competence. That's why some of the so-called most successful people are people who produce nothing, but have a lot to say.
11: Yeah.
1: If you look at our economy, the biggest earners in our economy are usually people who produce nothing, but actually have a lot to say. Now, I'm not saying that teaching and speaking are bad things. I'm in that space myself. But there are teachers that can show you whom they have produced. People that serve the economy, serve their communities, serve the people that come from the fact that they were built by the words of a real teacher.
11: True.
1: There are people who can point to the fact that they've been liberated, not only in the mind, but in their physical circumstances by the teaching of a liberator. So I'm not saying that talking alone is a bad thing, but I'm saying that everything must be scrutinized by proof. Show me the proof. Show me the proof of what you are saying.
11: Yeah.
1: And I think that that is where we need to be. Because oftentimes things make sense cerebrally. Yeah. Things can make sense on the piece of paper that you've written the stuff on. But get stuck at the practical implementation of that whole story. Stanley Beckett talking about the five archetypes as we talk about how to get to know yourself so that you can perhaps demand more of yourself, right? And I'm leading to this, folks. Part of the problems that we have is that we've had ideas that made sense, man, that were unassailable,
11: yes,
1: that were rational, that were fair, that were necessary, that were essential, that were very important in the development of our country. A lot of those ideas. I was listening to the brilliant Dr. Mbuyiseni Ndlozi this morning as he was speaking to my colleague Thabo Shole Mashao and this movement that he's starting, where he obviously laments the mistakes that happened politically and how hurt he was and all of those kinds of things. And he's come to an understanding that we need an agency building attitude and movement.
11: Mm-hmm.
1: I agree with him 1,000,000,000%. 1,000,000,000%. I have this one reservation, though, that all of the things that he has said are not new.
11: True.
1: Secondly, that the modalities that they are talking about are also not new. And a question arose by somebody who called in, and I didn't get an answer. And maybe when we get a chance to have a conversation with Dr. Mbuyiseni Ndlozi, we'll be able to ask that question again. The idea is unassailable. It makes absolute sense. The modalities that have been chosen, you know, the 250 rands a month, adopting a school, brilliant. Not new, but brilliant.
11: Yes.
1: There's something missing, and I want to argue that it was expressed by the one caller who said, if we look at various communities who have a faith that is quintessentially theirs, we see an ability to mobilize agency. If you look at the Muslim community, the Jewish community, the Christian, the fundamental Christian community, people who are vested, there is the ability to mobilize themselves in a particular way because they've got a fundamental belief that unites them.
11: Yes.
1: And this individual was suggesting that we as African people lack that.
11: Mm.
1: Because we've been infiltrated by many other faiths.
11: Yes.
1: So there's no uniting faith that is able to mobilize us. And that's why we can so easily turn against each other.
11: Mm.
1: That's why it's so easy for us to. And I thought that Dr. Chukwu would go there. And that is why when good ideas, noble ideas, unassailable ideas are put on the table for implementation, our inability to unite behind a particular rallying call is what sabotages the beautiful idea.
11: Yes.
1: The traditions that come from a time when we had one faith, Letsema, Magadi. Let's say ma means the cooperation of people in a particular endeavor. Usually when people are planting, when people are harvesting, different families will come together and work together to help a particular family do whatever it is that they're doing, whether it's planting or harvesting. Let's say ma. Ilima. But those activities worked because there was a uniting value system, ethic and morality.
12: True.
1: The way that we used to carry out our funerals, our weddings, had a particular logic to them that was underpinned by this idea of working together, ubuntu.
12: Yes.
1: That have been infiltrated by new practices that we have called our identity. And the good professor asked the question, are these things really our identity? And when did they come in? Because if we go back to how Ilobolo was practiced and the reasons for those practices, in other words, the theology behind the practice, we get to understand that what we have now is completely different and foreign to the original intent. I'm humbly asking this question. All of the things that we are ready to defend, to kill or die for, how willing are we to interrogate and review? When we are ready to kill and die for the principle of every day, at the moment of bereavement, there is going to be a vigil where people who are going to come and pay respects and be with you in your moment of, but the expectation is still that the family that is bereaved must be the one that creates or that supplies the food every evening.
12: Yeah.
1: Over and above that, there is, of course, the expenses of the casket, the funeral proceedings themselves, the payment of the mortuary, all of those different things. Are we ready to say, but guys, can we actually look at that? Or are we only ready to defend and fight? Are we ready to have a conversation that says, when we have imikiti, minyanya, can we look at why we are willing to break the bank, borrow, beg, steal money so that we can look like we are at a particular level of opulence? Or are we going to defend? Are we going to defend that with death or the promise of death or the promise to kill or to die for that? Because we are ardent in that space. We are ready to kill or to die. And it's real. It's not a joke. People are willing to kill or to die for a particular thing.
12: Yeah.
1: But in as much as we are willing to kill or die for a particular thing, are we willing to stop and say, hey, what is it that I'm actually willing to kill or die for? Is there room for us to actually review and say, oh, So you're going to hire a helicopter to bring your child to a matric dance? Eh? You think I'm kidding? You're going to hire a helicopter for the graduation mnyanya or mukete or mkiti because of the homecoming moment of your son or you after traditional mountain school? And I know we're going to say, no, we must respect our ways, Aubrey. Why is it that you are always talking down our ways, Aubrey? I'm not saying, I am here to say, is it still really our ways that you are willing to kill or die for? When extortion and violent criminality, particularly against poor people, a guy was killed. He sells tripe. He sells pap and tripe. Because a gang of criminals, riding on the idea that anybody who is running a private business must give 30%. Please, let me just stop you before you try to kill me. The principle that says private business that is running a particular project in a particular community, public business that is running a particular project in a community ought to give at least 30% of that opportunity to that community is a noble thing. It is a good thing, is it not?
11: Yeah.
1: But do you see that it is possible to pervert that? That when Chris is building his home, somebody uses that same principle and says, no, you're a private individual, you must give me 30% for building your home here. Mm-hmm. We want 30% of that thing. When government is building a dam to help a rural community cross a river, we want 30% out of that thing because that thing is gazetted. It is part of legislation and policy. But it started off right, didn't it?
11: Sure.
1: It was a good idea. It was noble. It was good.
11: Yes.
1: But something happened along the way. And when we fight and defend a situation where somebody says that if I want that building, all I need to do is go into that building, stay there for 48 hours. And the law says that they must, before they can take me out, they must find me another place. Mm. Thereby aiding and abetting criminality. Mm. I'm asking you, are we still fighting for that which is part of us? Really? When a criminal is able to steal 2 billion rands from a lowly hospital in Tembisa on the basis that we are using BEE principles, is it still that same noble idea that we are willing to kill and die for? Is it? No, I am happy for us to have the enthusiasm to be ready to kill and die for something. But men, if you're going to kill or die for something, let it be the original thing.
11: True.
1: And I'm not sure anymore whether the things that we say are us and ours are still the same things. I don't believe they are. Because if they were, the proof would be in the eating. In other words, more people would be empowered instead of a small group of people that we hero worship because they've defied the system.
11: Yeah.
1: See, that would be the proof.
11: Sure.
1: But we are willing in our poverty to kill and die so that we can watch a small group of criminals enjoy the fruits of an effort that is named after us collectively. Bafwet, I'm not fighting against BEE. But I'm not sure that what we have now is still the thing we started off with.
11: True.
1: I'm not fighting against Ilobol. I'm not. I'm not fighting against initiation of boys or girls traditionally. I'm not fighting against that. But I'm saying that which we are defending right now, is it still the same thing that we started off with? Is it really? I'm arguing, as I close, that if we stopped for a moment to review, if we stopped for a moment to check whether or not this thing that we are willing to kill and die for is the original thing, we are going to discover that it is not. How do I know? I know because of the results.
12: Yeah.
1: Children dying under the auspices of the idea that, hey, no, they are men now, but they are dying. Mm. Do you see the fruit of this thing? Under the auspices of empowerment and so forth, more people are getting poorer while a small group of people is getting rich. Do you see the fruits of this thing?
12: Yes.
1: Now, I am no big expert. I don't have the intelligence for that. I'm simply saying, even a fool like me can see where I am. This is not the original story. When I come back, I'll take your calls.
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1: Tumsani is in Germiston. Good evening to you, Tumsani.
22: Hey, how are you? I'm good.
1: I'm well. Go ahead, Tumsani. What's on your mind?
22: Hey, man. When the country, when a nation doesn't have a sense of belonging, doesn't have principles, doesn't have leadership, that nation is bound to fail, is bound to fall. I mean, it's bound to go where the wind goes, because they don't have principles, they don't have sense of belonging. What I mean is that the question of being diluting our culture, diluting our tradition, our customs, it comes with that, because we don't have a sense of, we don't value our nation, of our nationality, our tribes, our we don't value ourselves. We always compare ourselves, especially we Black, we compare ourselves with a foreign people. I mean, we undermine our language, we undermine our culture, we undermine our tradition, we undermine our religion, because we don't have a sense of belonging. I mean, I was very disturbed by Comrade Vavi when he says that the Zulus are from the birth, from early age, they are told how to dance, how to sing, how to obey the kings. You know? So my question to him was: Is it wrong? For the Zulus to value their people, think their belongings, to value their tradition, value their customs.
1: And what did he say?
22: I mean, no, because most of the time, he sees this as a just as being tribalist. I mean, and then I say that the eyes that see the tribalist in Zulus, it's the eyes that comes is the one who is tribalist, because you see things that are not there. I mean, for example, Mr. Masango, I cannot be a tribalist. A tribalist is someone who leads maybe the Xhosas, the Zulus, who's got an authority over the Zulus. For example, the king, the chief, or the president, because it's got an authority, it's got a power to say and be listened to by the people. But a Tumsane, who's just an ordinary person, for example, Ngizwe or Pakela Mphakathi, they don't have authority because they don't lead, they don't have an organization. Because the person that can we say that he's a tribalist and he's leading a tribalist to people is the one who controls that group of people, who's got an authority. So, for example, if Mr. Zulu can say all this, on the case that Enma must belong to the Zulu people and no one must come in to KwaZulu-Natal and all the Zulus must speak Zulu, whatever, then he becomes a tribalist because he's got the power to control the people. But an ordinary person cannot blanketly say that the Zulus are tribalists because it's got no authority over those people, you know. So my question to him was that why always when something is coming from KZN, automatically it becomes a tribalist, it becomes an ethnicity, you know.
1: So, what did Vavi say when you asked him that question?
22: He's got no answer because I said to him, you are the one who's rebellious because you see something that is not there. There's nothing wrong if a group of people see that there's something wrong with the country, then let's organize ourselves and let's confront it like the one now that we have that is in a topic that is the immigration. Immigration is a problem to everyone. But whenever there's something that is comes from KZN and they want to confront the interests of the nation, automatically it becomes an ethnicity thing and it becomes a tribalist thing. I mean, as we go on, when I'm Mr. Masango, we'll end up being a diluted nation. We'll end up not having our own religion. We'll end up not losing our languages, losing our tradition.
1: Some might argue we're already there, Tumsani. Listen, I've got to stop you there. Let me move on. Thanks very much, Tumsani in Germiston. People are gonna call you what they want you to, what they want.
11: True.
1: People are gonna label you what they want. You need to decide who and what you are.
11: Sure.
1: But people are gonna call you what they want. You get my point?
11: Yes.
1: People are going to call you what they want to call you, man. Come on. And if you are going to spend all your time trying to defend yourself from their labels, you'll never get the work done.
11: You'll never win.
1: People are, yo, I can tell you some of the things people call me. Mkeshana is in Soweto. Good evening to you, Mkeshana.
5: Yera, Mahop.
1: Hey, Tara, Mkeshana.
5: Hey, listening to Timusani, Mahop. Hey, you know, we still got a long way to go. Seriously, I think one day, my ops, you must get someone, I don't know who, so that we can talk about this Zulu, Xhosa, Sotho, Ndebele, Pedi thing. Because to me, my ops, I still maintain that those are not our identities. These are just languages that we speak. It is not our identity. I'm not Zulu, and I don't believe Opri is Ndebele. I know that Opri speaks in the Ndebele, but he is not in the Ndebele. I'm an African. Opri is also an African. That's where we should start, my ops. You speak a different language to me, but I can speak your language. You can speak my language. So what makes us different is this thing of saying you are Ndebele, I'm Xhosa, because as far as I know, these tribes were created by our colonizers, as far as I know. And I heard you saying that we don't question things. How did you become Zulus? How did you become Ndebeles? Who said you are Ndebeles? Who said you are Xhosa? Who said we are Venda and all that? We are not Africans.
1: You're asking me that question?
5: No. No, not really. But now, you see, I don't know how to describe ourselves as Turkish black people when I'm out. If a Chinese person can come to and ask you to describe for him what kind of people are we as black people. Now, recently, we saw a Heritage Day. Did you see our kids and mostly women, what they were wearing in that day, Heritage Day?
1: Yes, I did.
5: And Guy Fawkes on the 50, it will be Guy Fawkes. You will only see the kids doing all those things. Christmas is coming. You will only see black people getting crazy about Christmas, buying crickets and all those things. You understand? So I don't know can you describe a black person in my office to be realistic? How would you describe a black people?
1: So, a person
5: from China who's coming to Africa for the first time and he reads about South Africa. How would you describe the black people from South Africa?
1: Yeah. So
5: to someone from somewhere.
1: Yeah. So I think it's possible to have different layers of identities as a human being. I agree with you that you're an African, but you're also a man. You're also a man from Soweto. You're also a man who has particular ideas about identity. So all of those things describe Mkesha.
5: Yeah, but you hear people saying they're 100% Zulu, and then another one saying I'm Zulu Paka. And then what about me from Soweto, for an example?
1: Yeah. So what I was trying to explain was to say that it is possible to have multi-layers to your identity. It is possible, as I was trying to explain, that you are an African, but you are also a man from Soweto who has very specific ideas around the issue of identity. And that would be a description of Mkesha. The fact that Mkesha is from Soweto does not negate the fact that he's an African. And the fact that Mkesha has got certain ideas about identity does not mean that he is not from Soweto. I'm suggesting that one layer of identity in this entity called Mkeshan does not cancel the other one out. In other words, it is possible for you to be an African who holds very, very specific ideas about identity and so forth, to still be a human being from Soweto. So, the fact that you are an African does not cancel out that you are from Soweto. And the fact that you are from Soweto does not cancel out the fact that you are an African. You can hold all of those identities at the same time.
5: Yeah, but somebody cannot impose to me that I'm Zulu.
1: Yeah, no, of course.
5: Because I'm not.
1: Of course. Of course.
5: But that thing is being imposed on us, my ops. That thing is being imposed on us that we are Zulus, and even the language that we speak is Zulu, is called Zulu. Yeah. And we know that that is not true.
1: Okay. But then why do you accept it if it's not true for you?
5: No, I'm being forced. There's nothing I can do about it, my ops. And there's something that came up to me that I can tell you. Some, I heard somebody saying, you know, black people, what they love more than anything else. He counted five things.
1: Mm.
5: He said, number one, they love Jesus. They love ANC. They love Kaiser Chiefs. They love alcohol.
1: I remember
5: and
1: that
5: dancing.
1: Call.
5: And dancing.
1: I remember that call, yes.
5: Yeah, I agree 100% with that call.
1: Now, let me ask you this question. Now, because the two of you agree on that, does it mean that your agreement on those 5 points becomes the truth for everybody?
5: As long as there's no one who can counter that, it means it's a truth. As long as there's no one who can counter that, it means it stays as it is, because you cannot replace it with something else. It means it is true.
1: Is it possible that sometimes people won't counter it because there is no conversation to be had?
5: No, they won't counter because there's nothing to say.
1: Okay.
5: If there is something to say, they will say it. There's nothing stops them from saying, no, that is not true. And come up with facts to counter that.
1: But would you hear them if they were to counter those facts?
5: With me, my ops, I listen to everyone. I listen to everyone.
1: Yeah.
5: I listen to everyone. And when we engage, if he's got more points than me, I'll accept it. But if he doesn't have what I'm saying, it will stay.
1: Keshana in Soweto. Our organic intellectual.
5: Yeah.
1: Let's speak to Tony in White City. Tony, good evening to you.
6: Hey, good evening, bro.
1: Yeah, man. What's on your mind, Tony?
6: Aubrey, this thing about cultures evolve, bro. Ops, man.
1: Mm.
6: They don't stay the same.
1: Okay.
6: The problem with our country is that we are directionless. We don't know where we are going. Our government is okay with the status quo. We have not set ourselves high standards to say we want to be a first world country and by what time we must achieve that. For example, bro, let us take Soweto schools. At least I know that.
1: Mm.
6: I know that school-going children are no more allowed to clean their own classes. But I also know that in Japan, children as little as the grade ones are taught to clean their own environment. And when we went to school, we were cleaning our classrooms, but the culture has changed. So we cannot blame it on culture alone. All I'm saying is, our country does not have direction. The current political setup or the current political leadership does not know where South Africa wants to go and how we are going to go there. If you look at the countries like Singapore, how they became the first world where they are now, where did they start? It's because the leadership knew exactly what they wanted to achieve. ANC is telling us that they are responsible for giving us grants and all of those things. That is no direction.
22: We have many brilliant ideas in the country, but we are also not listening to one another. We are speaking past one another. Mm-hmm. That is why we are unable to find where we are supposed to go. And last, as my parting shot, in all the things that you've been mentioning now about the guy killed for selling a tripe at Cape Town, in addition to that, in South Africa, you have a heist that is committed on a freeway that is the artery of the country, broad daylight, and those guys get away with the money. That's a clear demonstration that there is no government which is responsible in the country. Okay, bravo. Thank you very much.
1: Tony, in White City, much appreciated. Smart Books writes, you and Keshana are annoying with Zulu hate, and it's coming to a head. Your hate speech of Zulus.
11: Yeah.
1: I can be accused of many things. I don't hate Zulus. I don't know where you get that. You know, I can be accused of so many different things. And it's okay. But that one, Kusya. Smart Books. Where do you get that, son?
11: Smart Books.
1: Hey, his name is Smart Books. How do you get to that?
11: Smart Books.
1: Shame. Abdullah is in Soshanguve. Good evening to you, Abdullah. You're going to have to pick that up for me, please.
7: The chef the standard. There we alles bestand. Yes, le mero fat me. Alles wat in the emele and op the arde. Es po hors anom. We can pay om entry sooner to stene. Je weet wat voor ele es en wat achter ele was. Ele kan geen... Hele kan geen. Let me end here. I'm phoning in, or Keshan made me to phone that to remind him that when somebody say Umzulu Paka, his blood is not mixed with Mama Kwazuma. So he has a right to say Umzulu Paka. But as Abdullah, Umama Mwamfuke, Kipadi make him Kim Su to Kipuka, Mina Umbaba Uzondo. So I do not have a right to say Umzulu Paka. What I have the Nisa of Sutu and Umzu. So I may not say Umzulu Paka. That's what I wanted to correct him. Where every language is spoken, and then my issues will come as we Natal, meaning Western Attorney in Pumalai. So Nazi Gangan and Flagum Jela to remind him and others who may not know. Thanks very much.
1: That first part, Abdullah, what were you saying to us, Papa?
7: I'm saying, Keshano are saying,
1: No, we got the Mkeshana part. There was a part that you started off with. It might be important. What were you doing?
7: I was saying yes, Allah the verse 11, the Khenadek say the self bestand, there we alles bestand. Yes, learner of Slapni. Alles wat in die hemel en op die aarde is behoort aan hom. Wie kan bij hem entree? Who can intercede with him without his permission? Wie kan bij hem entree zonder toestemming? Je weet wat voor hij is en wat achter hij was. Hij kan geen deel van zijn kennis omvatten ter harte waartoe je toestemt. 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Is Allah the barmhartige, the scatterende, the merciful, the most kind. That is That is.
1: What is that? Abdullah, you're praying for us?
7: I'm just reminding you of your maker, because very little do we speak about our maker in this radio station. So I'm just reminding people, as you are going to sleep, let us remind our Creator. Those who are Muslims, let them pray 5 times a day. Isha, they should not miss it. And Maghrib, all 5 times, they should pray 5 times a day.
1: Amen, Abdullah. Thank you very much. Thank you very much. Bye-bye.

0: mean well.
1: True.
0: You know, that deep down in our hearts, we move from a place of well-meaning. We mean well. We want good things. Hey, the execution, man, is the problem sometimes.
1: Ne?
0: But intention-wise, 10 out of 10.
1: True.
0: The motive is pure, and it is beautiful. That's why it's important for us, from time to time, to review not so much our intentions, because our intentions, they are good, man. They are good. Whether you're calling in to remind us of our Creator, or whether or not we are Zulu or not Zulu, or whether or not we are pure or we are not pure. But ultimately, the real issue is for us to review the execution part.
1: True.
0: Yep. Then we can say we're getting better all the time. Jeffrey Osborne.

0: Jeffrey Osborne singing "We're Getting Better All the Time," folks. I'll see you tomorrow at 8 p.m. Cheers.
1: This is EWN.
2: What's the wrap of your eyewitness news? I'm Mikey Malapo. Former public protector Busisiwe Mkhwebane has been acquitted of the perjury charges against her. The charges rose from a 2019 constitutional court judgment over her Bank Corp Absa Bank report about the mandate of the Reserve Bank. Mkhwebane was found to have given differing versions about her meeting with then-president Jacob Zuma during her investigation into the Reserve Bank. In the magistrate's court, the state made its case and Mkhwebane's lawyers brought a discharge application, which she was granted yesterday. Meanwhile, the Busisiwe Mkhwebane Foundation has welcomed the court's decision, saying yesterday marked a significant moment in a long and difficult legal chapter. The Public Investment Corporation has reported a 70% jump in net profit, but government will not receive a dividend from the state-owned asset manager this year. The PIC made 869 million rand in the financial year to March, up from 512 million rand the previous year. Its total equity also increased by 20%, but the PIC's board has decided to retain its earnings rather than pay a dividend to government. The PIC says the earnings will instead be reinvested into the organization's digital transformation and technology upgrades. The PIC manages money mainly on behalf of public sector pension and social security funds. Finance Minister Enoch Godongwana has placed the blame for not blacklisting at least 500 companies named by the Special Investigating Unit on the affected state entities. This includes major parastatals Eskom and Trans.

0: Net, as well as the Umgeni Water Board. Godongwana told Parliament yesterday his hands are tied and he can only impose restrictions if a state entity that was defrauded by a corrupt supplier requests his intervention. But MPs say it's shameful that taxpayers' money continues to be wasted on companies identified in corruption. As government attempts to toughen its stance on gender-based violence, civil groups say the president has not promised anything new. On Tuesday, Ramaphosa revealed a four-point multidisciplinary plan where several government departments have been roped in. He set deadlines of between 60 and 90 days for each department and municipal governments. But civil groups at the forefront of the fight against GBVF have been skeptical of the president's plan. The state and the UK fugitive wanted for the murders of his wife and two daughters are struggling to find common ground on the terms of a plea agreement. Yesterday, prosecutors told the Johannesburg Magistrates Court that they're still negotiating with Ndodana Chuma. This is despite him having already pleaded guilty to Firearm and Immigration Act charges. The court expected an update yesterday on whether discrepancies in the plea document had been resolved, but prosecutors now say the agreement is yet to be finalized. Chuma is wanted in Britain over allegations that he murdered his wife and their two daughters at the family home in London in July. The matter has been postponed to the 21st of October. The Madlanga Commission has adjourned public hearings for a month. Taxi boss Joe Sibanyoni concluded his testimony at the commission yesterday as he faces allegations of extortion in the construction and transport sector. Sibanyoni has denied the claims, including allegations of unlawful arrangements for police escorts. The commission granted a postponement for alleged crime kingpin Vusmusi Cat Matlala, who was scheduled to testify today. Matlala was subpoenaed on the 25th of September but couldn't secure legal representation on time. Chairperson Mbuyiseli Madlanga postponed his testimony to December, taking issue with the late subpoena. Meanwhile, the commission will proceed with in-camera hearings from Monday owing to sensitive witness testimony. Commission spokesperson Jeremy Michaels.
1: The commission will also, during the month of October, hold a two-day seminar in preparation for the drafting of its final report. Having considered a number of practicalities related to the upcoming local government elections, the Commission will resume its public hearings on the 9th of November.
0: Electricity Minister Hossein Soramokgoba says there's no money problem, but rather municipalities that misuse money for free basic electricity for the poor. He says struggling municipalities with no revenue streams are the only thing standing in the way of universal free electricity for struggling indigent households. Ramaphosa was responding to questions in the National Assembly about the latest developments regarding the country's electricity pricing policy. Meanwhile, City Power says restoration efforts are progressing following a fire at its central substation in Johannesburg that left residents and businesses in parts of the city without electricity for a sixth day. The fire affected the underground electricity network, with suspected cable theft also under investigation. City Power spokesperson Isaac Mangena has confirmed repairs and testing are ongoing, but adds there's no indication of when the power will be restored. And Mineral and Petroleum Resources Minister Gwedem Antashe has moved to assure Parliament that South Africa won't run out of fuel as a result of the ongoing war in the Middle East. Answering questions in the National Assembly yesterday, Mantashe said the geopolitical tensions had demonstrated the resilience of the sector. This comes amid expected fuel price increases next Wednesday that are estimated to possibly reach the 30 rand mark. He said government has deliberately diversified its suppliers to limit over-reliance on a single source.
2: The question of the disruption in the Middle East and the Strait of Hormuz, by the way, does have a direct impact on our supply and the cost of the petroleum. But up to now, there is no threat of shortage of supply. The biggest threat is the pricing.
0: Mantashe added that the country's strategic fuel stock of 6.9 million barrels is sufficient for 30 days of crude oil needs. But he has acknowledged that the decline in the country's refining capacity has made the country vulnerable to geopolitical events. Mantashe says government remains committed to limiting reliance on the private sector for its fuel supply and to ramp up state refining capacity following the closure of facilities in recent years. A look at your weather. A cloudy Thursday in store for Gauteng, becoming partly cloudy today. Joburg drops to overnight lows of 8 degrees, peaking at highs of 14. Pretoria is at 9 and 16. Vereeniging at 8 and 14 degrees. A cloudy start for Cape Town, otherwise fine, with moderate northerly winds today at a low of 18 and and a high of 21 degrees. 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
5: 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So on our health and wellness feature today, we're focusing on Mpox. So if you've been checking the news over the last couple of weeks, we have seen a rise in this country in confirmed cases of Mpox. And this has prompted the Department of Health to urge people to remain vigilant and pay attention to the symptoms. I think as of the 22nd of September, there were 22 cases that had been confirmed across the Western Cape, across Gauteng and KwaZulu-Natal. But what exactly is Mpox? How easily does it spread? And what should you be looking out for? I think it's also important to understand how it compares with other viruses that we know, you know, whether there's a vaccine, you know, what treatment is available, and most importantly, what you should do if you think you may have been exposed. Dr. Helen Rees is the executive director of VETS RHI, Attend Co-Chair of South Africa's Mpox. She's joining us on the line to guide us through this conversation. Thank you so much for making time for us, Dr. Rees. And of course, remember you can give us your calls as well on 011-883-0702. If you've got questions, any question you have around Mpox, you can send that on WhatsApp as well on 072-702-1702. Dr. Rees, thank you for your time. Good morning.
6: Good morning, Clement. Thank you for having me.
5: Yeah, let's start with just the basics here. What exactly is Mpox and what happens in the body when someone becomes infected with it?
6: So Mpox is a virus. People might have heard it used to be called monkeypox, but monkeys don't have a lot to do with this. So we've now call it the disease Mpox. And it's part of a family of viruses that relate to things like smallpox, obviously much, much more severe. But what we've seen in the last, well, since this century, actually, is increasing numbers of outbreaks of Mpox. And when it affects people, it causes a whole range of symptoms, but commonly things like fever and headache and muscle aches and just feeling lousy. But the really characteristic thing that we look for are the lesions that develop. And these lesions can be just a few, and they can, in the more severe cases, be quite a lot. And they start like a sort of red spot, and then they grow into a pustule, and then they scab over. So that is Mpox.
5: What are the specific symptoms that people should be paying attention to, particularly in the early stages? So when someone may not immediately realize that they do actually have Mpox, what should we pay attention to?
6: Well, I mean, there are many illnesses that make you feel unwell, with headache and fever and muscle aches and tiredness. So that could be one of many things. But the minute you see lesions occurring on your skin, then I think you should go to a healthcare provider and say, what could this be? It also depends whether you're in an at-risk group, whether you've been exposed to somebody with Mpox, and obviously then your suspicion would be much greater. But essentially, if you're feeling unwell with those kinds of symptoms and then you get lesions, go and present to your healthcare provider and they'll be able to have a look and decide whether further investigations are needed.
5: How does Mpox actually spread? Are there any common misconceptions about how someone can become infected?
6: Well, it'd be interesting to hear what the listeners might have heard. But actually, it's spread through contact. So it's not like COVID-19, which was spread as a respiratory disease and is spread through the air and through droplets. And it's spread from person to person very easily. Mpox is much more difficult to contract because it's spread through contact, either with somebody who's got lesions. It can be spread, but much less frequently through, say, for healthcare workers who are changing sheets or towels. So you can get spread through little particles that have come from somebody who has got Mpox. But really commonly, this is a contact disease, and you have to be in contact with somebody who's got Mpox lesions.
5: And I'm glad you mentioned that because we've lived through the COVID-19 pandemic. So naturally, people may be wondering, you know, how Mpox compares and how similar, you know, these two infections are in terms of transmission, but the symptoms as well and the way that we respond to them. Dr. Rees, if someone has been exposed to Mpox or maybe they start developing symptoms, what should they actually do? Do they isolate? Do you contact a healthcare provider? Or the best advice is just wait for the symptoms to become more obvious before then you can take the next steps?
6: Well, I think the first thing to say is what with the current outbreak that we're seeing, well, you can see from the numbers, it's not the COVID with the thousands occurring very quickly. This is 22 people. But we're being very cautious in the country because there's already been a very big global outbreak with hundreds of thousands of cases in well over 100 countries. And that was a couple of years ago. So we're being very cautious. But it's not the same rapidly spreading disease that lays many thousands of people under. So in this particular case, there are two ways, really, that commonly spread Mpox. In the African region in particular, Mpox is often occurs in households and is often brought in through children, and then it spreads just within the household. What we're seeing in the outbreaks that have occurred, the large outbreaks that we've seen now globally, is that we're seeing sexual transmission of Mpox. In this case, where we've got a lot of cases in the Western Cape, we're aware of the fact that this is probably within the men who have sex with men community and pretty certainly sexually transmitted through contact, so different to other sexually transmitted infections. It's a contact disease. So if you think that you've been exposed, if you're in a high-risk situation, if you've had a partner who's had Mpox or someone in your household has had Mpox, then what you can do is contact your healthcare provider. Either go to your local clinic, your local GP, all of whom are now sensitized to the fact that there are these cases of Mpox, as I say, predominantly in the Western Cape, and then ask for advice. If you've had close contact, then it is wise to isolate yourself and be cautious about what you do so that in the event that you develop symptoms, that you don't spread Mpox.
5: I'm glad you touched also on just same-sex couples and what you have picked up. There's a question here from NP that says, "Hi, Clement, please ask your guest there, isn't Mpox a condition predominantly found in promiscuous male homosexuals?" So that's a question that's coming from NP. Can you just clarify that, Dr. Rees, please?
6: Well, I don't like the word promiscuous because, you know, many people have different choices in the way that they conduct their sex lives. But and if you're in contact even with one person who has Mpox and you have close bodily contact, then you could be exposed. But certainly in 2022, there was a huge global outbreak, which, as I say, was affected over 100 countries. And the World Health Organization announced what we call a public health emergency of international concern. And that outbreak was predominantly in the men who have sex with men community, who responded very actively. In the high-income countries, there was huge access to vaccines, which with wide uptake. So in our setting, at the moment, we've seen of the 22 cases, one has been a woman. But anybody who's having sex with somebody, it could be a man, it could be a woman, who has Mpox can be at risk of contracting it because of that skin-to-skin, that bodily contact.
5: Okay. Another question from one of our listeners is whether someone can recover completely from Mpox, or can the infection cause like longer-term health problems or complications?
6: Nearly everyone will recover completely. A group that we're very worried about, and it relates to something else, are people who are what we call immunocompromised. In the South African setting, the commonest reason for immunocompromise, when your immune system isn't robust and isn't working as well, is HIV when you're not on treatment, when you haven't been diagnosed or you're not on treatment. And in the earlier outbreak in 2024, we saw three deaths in people who had a weak immune system. So I think there are several things to remember. One is that if you're a healthy person, you will 99.9% recover completely. In some cases, particularly if there are children, there can be some sequelae. And in some cases, you might see things like lesions occurring in eyes, in which case you can have sort of after effects there. But nearly everyone else will recover completely.
5: Okay, that's good to know. And then in terms of treatment, what treatment is available for someone who has Mpox? Are there any medicines that actually treat the virus itself, or is treatment mainly about managing the symptoms while the body clears the infection?
6: Now, you're becoming a healthcare professional. You're quite right. It's about managing the symptoms. So, you know, if you're just as you do if you have influenza, you know, things that will bring down a fever or address muscle aches, etc. So it really is about managing the symptoms. And obviously, if you've got a lot of lesions on your body, you need to be careful how you manage those. We don't want you to scratch them. Scratching obviously will delay healing, but also will make the persistent infectiousness more, because they're going to, once they scab over, they're still infectious, but it'll just delay that healing. So just managing how the lesions and symptomatic. There is one drug called tecovirimat. It's what we call an antiviral drug that we have used in South Africa and globally for severe cases, but the evidence of how effective that is slim. So at the moment, there are clinical trials going on worldwide looking for better antivirals to treat Mpox because it's becoming so common.
5: Someone else was asking actually earlier, now that you talk about management of it, is can someone treat it at home? If someone says, oh, I've seen some home remedies work, you know, with some viruses or with someone who had it, therefore I want to try treat it at home with my own, you know, home remedies. Is that something you would advise, or if you are exposed, always get the advice of a professional, of a healthcare provider?
6: I would always get the advice, because if you start with a couple of lesions, you don't know if it's going to spread. But the bit about at home is not so much about treating it, but about isolating. So we want people who are infected with Mpox to stay at home and within a household, to try and stay away from communal areas, to do frequent hand washing, to be careful about things like sharing towels, etc. So staying at home if you have Mpox is very wise. But to anybody who thinks they've got it at the moment, just contact your local clinic or your healthcare provider and ask them for an opinion. But staying at home is wise. Couldn't really comment on people's home remedies. There are many, and many people use them for many things. And as long as they're not harming you, and if you believe in them, then there would be no harm, as long as they're not sort of putting things onto lesions, for example, where this might delay healing.
5: Yeah, and the listener who asked this has not indicated what exactly is the home remedy, so it makes it difficult then to even advise whether that works or not. I've got some more questions that are coming through, Dr. Rees, from our listeners, so I'm going to take a quick ad break. When we come back, I'll go straight to some questions. What questions do you have about Mpox? Is it something you've been exposed to? How did you navigate and manage it? Is it something that perhaps someone in your family Your loved ones perhaps were exposed to it. How did they manage it? And if you've got any question related to Mpox, you can give us a call or send us a WhatsApp voice note. As you know, over the past couple of weeks, we have seen a rise in this country in confirmed cases of Mpox. And that's prompted the Department of Health to urge people to remain vigilant and pay attention to the symptoms. And that's why we've got Dr. Helen Rees to come and, you know, talk to us about what we can expect and how you should be managing this should you be exposed. So any question on 0727021702, WhatsApp's on 0727021702. It's 10 minutes now before 12.
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3: Health and Wellness.
5: We're discussing Mpox on our Health and Wellness feature this morning. I've got some questions coming through from our listeners, and I will go through some of them. Let's start with these ones on the WhatsApp line. In fact, Linda versus Clement, please can you ask the doctor there if is it SyndBiz virus or SyndBiz virus is related to Mpox, or is that different because the symptoms are similar to chickenpox? Dr. Rees, that's a question there from Linda.
6: Yes, there are. This is a family of viruses that we call orthopox viruses. And there are a number. I mentioned smallpox, which everyone will have heard about, which has been eradicated from the world, thank goodness. And that's a very severe disease which had a very high mortality. And we managed to eradicate it in about 1980. There's vaccinia, which we use to construct vaccines. And then there are a number of other viruses in this family that we find in animals, things like cowpox viruses. So there are a number of other viruses. I'm not sure about exactly the one that you're referring to, but there are a number in this family. And we, for example, the smallpox, many people who are older would have had a smallpox vaccine. And what we've seen with Mpox is that even years and years on, it does appear that that smallpox vaccine has protected older people against Mpox in these large outbreaks that we've seen. But we're now looking at vaccines specifically for Mpox. So yes, they, these viruses do fall into families. Sometimes the treatments and the vaccines overlap and can be used for viruses within the families, and sometimes you have to be very specific about having a vaccine or a treatment for a particular virus.
5: And speaking of vaccines, that was the other question that we got. One of our listeners wanted to know, where are we with a vaccination against Mpox?
6: Clement, I'm glad that was asked, because this is very, very important for anyone who thinks that they've been in contact. And you could have been in contact through sexual contact, or it could have been household, or it could have been a healthcare worker or a frontline worker. And so anyone who's been in contact, we would encourage you to get a vaccine and to consult a healthcare provider. We have vaccines in the country at the moment. We don't have a lot of them because worldwide there aren't a lot of vaccines to be had, but we've got about 10,000 vaccines in the country. And we're encouraging people who are either contacts, in which case go as soon as you can, and you'll get this vaccine called MVABN. But the other group we would encourage is people who think they're at high risk. So healthcare workers who are working in wards where they think there might be people with the infection, but also people who are having high risks, many sexual contacts, that would be a risk group. So we're encouraging everyone who is in contact to go as soon as possible, to contact your local clinic, your local GP. And even if they won't have immediately that vaccine there, they will be able to source the vaccine for you because the Department of Health has access to these vaccines.
5: And if someone has Mpox, does having that infection make them more susceptible to other viruses or diseases? Or is that just a misconception?
6: No, that's a misconception. I did, however, mention earlier that, you know, one of the things that we are worried about is people who are immunocompromised, people living with HIV who are not well controlled on their antiretrovirals. Now, they would be more vulnerable to severe Mpox, but they're also going to be more vulnerable to other infections as well. So it could be that what people are thinking about is that overlap of vulnerability because of a chronic condition that's underlying it. But no, once you've recovered from your Mpox, you're not going to be more vulnerable to other infections.
5: And then for someone who's listening who perhaps is worried that, they may have been exposed or maybe developing symptoms, what are the most important things that they should remember about protecting themselves and also protecting the people around them?
6: Yeah, I think that's very important. That's how we stop the spread of something like Mpox. I think the first thing is contact your clinic or your healthcare provider and tell them what your exposure has been, why you're worried, and what your symptoms are. If you've got symptoms, the healthcare provider would want to see you, because then we would be doing further investigations to confirm whether this is Mpox or something else that causes a rash. There are many things that cause rashes that can be confused with Mpox. The second thing, though, is once you have a diagnosis or if you think you're infectious, then you must isolate, because that's how you stop the spread. And as I said, isolate not only from going outside, but also be careful within the household as well. You don't want to spread this into families.
5: Yeah, Dr. Helen Rees, thank you so much for making time for us. Really, really, really appreciate you bringing us such important information. She's the director, the executive director of the Vets RHI and co-chair of South Africa's Mpox Incident Management with the Department of Health. All right, it's now 2 minutes before 12.
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7: I've seen videos and once we've done enough research on our end, I'd really love for us to have a masterclass about it. But one of the things that the research spoke about is how important play is, and how when we become adults, play becomes so limited. Being silly, playing for the sake of, not for a project, not for competitiveness, just for the sake of having fun, right? And when we think about what life was like when we were younger, I'm sure there's so many things that you miss about being a kid. I could not wait to be a grown-up. I think we all know what that felt like, right? That feeling of, I want to make decisions for myself. I don't want to get told what to do. But there are other things about being a kid that I'm sure you miss and took for granted when they were happening. So let's say you have a bad day, perfectly normal as a kid to just cry about anything and everything. Literally, you can cry about the fact that something, your toy is not working properly. You just cry and somebody comes and comforts you. Naps at creche. Were naps not life? Just naps? Thinking about naps. And then those school outings were actually fun. Going to the museum, I still remember a high school outing for our science class where the outing was to go and see a cadaver. So that is the body that is being, I'm going to simplify it, but a body that has been donated for science, and you can look at certain parts of the body. But what are all those things you miss about being a kid? And that feeling, how are you recreating it in your adulthood? I don't necessarily think recreating it is having hubbly at groove. Maybe that's what it is for you. But what are the things you miss about being a kid? And if you could start to reincorporate those things you miss, what would they be and why? 011-883-0702 and the WhatsApp line 072-702-1702.
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7: 16 minutes after 1 o'clock and we are chatting on this Monday around the things you miss about being a kid. It literally could just be as simple as not having certain responsibilities, but also the fun things like school outings that have left a mark on our minds. It could be the fact that as a kid, you know, Christmas clothes are a thing. Like, it's nice to have new clothes to wear at Christmas time. And as an adult, what are you doing to incorporate that feeling into your grown-up life. 011-883-0702, the WhatsApp line 0727021702. We're going to start on Facebook in response to what you miss about being a kid. Sen says everything except school. I don't know, guys. I really loved school. I loved school. I genuinely enjoyed learning, and maybe the perspective might have been different if I struggled academically, but I loved school. I enjoyed it. I was excited about it. I loved school. Pierre says, not carrying the weight of the world on your shoulders all day, every day. Jabulile says, not paying for anything. Oh, those are the days, not paying for anything. Lebohang says, being carefree is what I miss about being a kid. Nkosi says, getting home from school and asking, what am I going to eat? And my grandma would say, open the fridge and eat whatever you like. There's bread in the tin, bread in the bread bin, amasi and pap, or just make a sandwich. Now I ask myself, what are we eating? I hate grown-up things. But guys, in fairness, as a grown-up, I do enjoy deciding what I want to eat. And you know what I mean? Like, when you're a kid, it's eat the food, finish the food. There's no negotiation of, oh, can I rather have? So if you didn't feel like eating that thing, you did not have a choice. Debbie on Facebook says, I miss dreaming about how good my life as an adult was going to be. I'm now 60, and life has become one continuous struggle with never-ending battles and problems. What a horrible, horrible experience that many are having in adulthood, especially in this economy, unemployment levels. People are truly, truly having a hard time. Clifford says, I miss being nurtured, being checked on from time to time, and that stress-free environment and no responsibility. Guys, a big, big on the being nurtured part, because it's very, very easy to not feel nurtured depending on the kind of relationship that you're in and the kind of adults you have in your close circle. Also, many people in their close circles have their own things. Nobody has time to make your problems the priority, like when you're the kid in the house. Here's some of your voice notes coming through on 072-702-1702.
8: Hi, I'm anonymous. I just want to say that I also enjoyed my school trip so much that when I finished school, I became a teacher, and now I actually have a business that actually designs school sports tours and day trips to the stadium and to museums for schools, just to recreate that experience, especially school camps and hikes.
7: So please include us. Can you do that for grown-ups? I mean, the school camps, I think I would go. If it was like there are a bunch of adults and we're going to go on a school camp, I will never forget our standard four school camp at DSG and how there was a massive dam. There was some farm we were staying on. It was an all-girls school. Our teachers were there. Guys, it was so fun. Firstly, we had sleeping bags. Like, I still remember the exact color of my sleeping bag. And then we would swim in the dam. Then we even did an exercise of what it feels like to be shocked by an electric fence. And the way they did it, and I can't remember what the messaging was, but you all hold hands in a circle, and then one person holds the one hand. The moment the second person touched, or the last person on the other side of the half circle touched, is where you'd feel the pulse. And then the group would get smaller and smaller for those that were brave enough. I even loved that. Oh, yes, more voice notes.
9: Oh, Relebogile. Being a kid was nice. You know, I never had worry about cost of food, which is up or down. Lalel, I had everything, enjoying life. My mother had to make sure I have everything. It was not my portion. What's the price? Oh, today, even that 10 randanyana to buy tomato, you take time, think about it. Should I buy tomato? Should I buy
10: Good afternoon, Rebogile and the fellow listeners. My goodness, what I miss most as a child are them games. Them games, man. Kokolofu teki nonyana, ya mulala, omulelele, mahua, aiwona, aiwita, snana popo one, snana popo two. To this day, I don't even know what is a snana popo, but hey, I taught my kids the game. They play the game.
7: Oh.
10: You know, they will fly, a butterfly, mosquito fly, mukukuwa fufa, those games, you know? And yeah, I also do miss my primary school and my high school, you know? I played until high school. I remember the principal was very angry because I had a group of girls. We threw those rounds at the assembly on a new paving. Woo, they made us wash the entire assembly floors, eh? I miss those days.
7: Listen, you are reminding me of Baiso. I love to baby to the sun to the yona to the man to the pure. Kona one, two, I don't even know what it meant. But I missed that. And last week we were talking about Lugusha. Oh my gosh. Nati says, playing till late without fearing to be stolen when you go home at night alone. This is the freedom we had when we were kids. I feel you there. High level. I miss the morning prayers on Mondays where they will check our polished shoes. Another one says, now I know you are born of bougie blacks. What's his crying for nothing? My mother's argument would be to beat you so that when someone asks what you're crying about. Okay, kind of get the gist of what it is you're trying to say. But it's not about being a bougie black. It's about what your parents' values were in terms of the concept of crying for nothing versus crying for something. Because remember that saying, I will give you something to cry for. But my grandmother would say, you're not crying blood, you are crying water. I miss playing Mugusha, good at that until the neck. I miss playing cricket against other schools, and I miss copying homework from the It Kid and finding the sun on a winter day with my friends at school. Also having a crush on that girl at school. I miss high school and primary. I ditched creche. I snuck out of creche and never went back. How? Where's the story of how that even happened? What do you mean? More of your voice notes on 072-702-1702.
11: Hi, Relebogile and the team. You know, one thing I miss as a kid that I miss as an adult now, which I think we all do, is safety. You know, I genuinely miss those days where you could go out and your parents could tell you, come back by sunset, and without that fear of some of the things that we have today in society that's happening to our kids. And it's something that as a parent that I dearly, you know, wish I could give to my kids, because there were so many life skills you learned, time management, independence, survival, you know, going out there playing with kids you didn't know, having to make friends, and in some ways having to fend for yourself, and if need be, defend yourself in a certain way. Those are certain skills that unfortunately, you know, our kids today will never experience, and you could never replicate, because the safety in our country is just, it's non-existent. So yeah, that's all I'm saying.
12: Hi, Lebogile. What I miss the most about being a child is not getting annoyed when adverts would come on. Now we skip. Yo, noise. We skip all the time. Then I hear from Midrand.
13: Hi, Relebogile. This is Anonymous here. I also miss my, especially my first high school years, and how I used to sing in the school choir, my first experience in a boys' school choir. I remember the song that I used to sing, that I still sing even today, Forest of Sound, the cheerful horn, hark out to the woods, away, away, away. Is those were the beautiful moments and the days of sports, athletics, and all of that. Those school trips, excursions, Hartebeespoort Dam, and the other day we went to Wits Planetarium to go and look at the stars. Wow, those are great moments that I will cherish forever. I'm 55 years old now, but I will always remember those moments. I do miss them, even today, being an adult.
7: Guys, those outings, though, I'm pretty sure that there are groups that are doing something, especially because we're at that age group where everything is SIP and museum, SIP and aquarium, SIP and something. I love those outings. You know what else I loved, guys? Civvy's Day. Civvy's Day, yo, was so fire. Now I wish I had a uniform so I didn't have to decide every single day what I'm wearing to work. On the WhatsApp line, Lebogile, this is Venant. I don't miss my childhood at all. It was a terrible time for me. I'm so sorry to hear that that was the case for you. Hi, Lebogile. I loved being a child. I now love being an adult. Sure, adulthood comes with a whole host of responsibilities, but the freedom of choice, chef's kiss, could not just cut off people when I was a child. Now I can without having to explain to parents on why, especially with relatives. Okay, I miss Ujolale Mang Wama Top Sebe. Yo, Jolale. That was a game that was also played. Woke up with this song in my head this morning. This is from Makhosi in Rand Park Ridge. Lebogile, I miss the school camps, getting ready the week before my grade 7 camp in Zastron Olympic Primary School. Ms. Rose was in charge. Right now, I'm willing to do Sugar Bay Camp with adults, of course. It looks very similar to the experience I had in grade 7 many moons ago. That is from Naledi. I miss lunch sandwich swaps with school friends. That was awesome. The sharing of lunch. And now times have changed. Kids are encouraged not to share because of allergies. Kuratile says simply, I miss crying peacefully. Frank says, I miss not paying bills. Your life is so expensive right now. I feel you there. Pagisa says, the endless joy because in adulthood, you're only happy or joyful come month end. Yo, guys, can we please find more joyful things for ourselves? Nomti says, bills. I miss not having bills. And to think, even though they're kids who didn't have bills when they were younger, some kids not having bills became their problem. Because their parents would tell them about it over and over and over again. So now that's in their minds like, yo, there's no money. There's no money. Hermine says, all the holiday times we got, you had so many holidays when you were in school. Guys, how did we get to a point where we only have like 2 to 3 weeks of leave? Karabo.
14: Your last day of school was the best.
7: But wait. We had so many holidays.
14: Four, five, three.
7: Why is work not like that?
14: That's like, I wish. But unfortunately, bills have to be paid.
7: Because, wow. And I mean, in primary, I was at a three-term school.
14: Yes.
7: So our holidays would be a month long.
14: Yes, I remember that. Yeah, yeah. IEP schools, yeah. We also had that. Different. But those holidays were boring.
7: What else do you miss?
14: Playing soccer. Yes. On Saturdays, going to soccer practice. Yes. I used to play for a club and sometimes we'd go for tours outside the province. And
7: oh, nice.
14: I'd be like packing my clothes on a Friday and then we go on the tournament and it's just us kids and the coaches and it was just beautiful.
7: And look at you now, Ubimba Trafic.
14: I should have been playing for Bafana Bafana.
7: Instead, you are here. It's just after 1:30.
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7: We just had to, at 23 minutes to 2 o'clock, come back to some of your messages of the things you miss about being a kid. Hear your voice notes.
15: Sure, Lebs. The part I miss about being a kid is being fearless. Yeah, back then I wouldn't care what. I'll just do unji, be fearless, Ah, now you think twice before you take on something, eh? Sometimes I feel like we even miss good opportunities as adults because we are no longer as fearless as we used to be as kids. So, that's the part I miss as a kid, eh?
16: Hi, Lebukhileng team. Rulani here from the dangerous zone, Tembisa, from Tianung, right next to where things happened. Look, man, what I miss mostly about those young age men, you know, going to school, it was fun, learning new things every day. But what I miss mostly, it makes me mad sometimes. You see this thing of losing your hair on top of your head, man. You cannot do anything. You need to always have something covering your head, or you need to always be shaving. So I miss my hair. As a child, I used to make cuts, do hairstyles, do. We used to have this thing when we were growing up, working scale. That is all gone. I so miss my hair. Thank you, Rebukele Rurani.
17: I totally miss. I personally miss the innocence, you know. Today, Zavuga, Usekunini, Mutanuna 15 year Pema, they don't care to Mama Rabani anymore. I miss the innocence in the dress code, you know. Lights on. Oh my God, I'm late. Lippy lite under the tongue. Mama, umama gaban bani begang tumile. Aglalili five. You understand? I miss the dress code that was appropriate. You know, that you knew utsibonga kogeli bezalba kopela and where you were going as well. I really miss the innocence. The true essence of enjoying your youth was growing, who accepted ama rules, and you were okay with being told, don't do this, don't do that. Yeah, frustrating at times, but it was how easy it was for us to live. And now I'm worried about the dress code that we come across Guma Mall. Some very provocative, and now asaz butisini gula bandwana. When you talk to them, the response is terrible. The innocence in knowing uzumzali, whether wako or not, magakuluma nawe, you are being reprimanded out of love. I miss that. I miss the innocence out of everything gay boy. I just miss the innocence of being a child.
18: Slemkhile, I miss drinking the real water. You know, 2001 water, the tap water. Yeah, 2001 is better than A. Yeah, no. I miss drinking the real water from the tap after Dalama team. And then you go to the tap, the water is so fresh. Lalela, thick. Hi, man. Namazwa manje, there's no way.
7: Yeah, the good old days is all we can say. Jackie says we were taught discipline and respect, which is very much lacking in today's society. Rosie says, I miss the fact that everyone was alive when we were kids, from parents to grandparents, aunts and uncles, the whole lot. And now everyone is dying. Oh, and they are gone. And that is the case for so many. Thank you for your messages, voice notes and calls.
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20: On to this now. Listen to this story. So this is somebody who knows the law, right? She knows how courtrooms work. She certainly knows how to question witnesses or challenge evidence and defend her clients. And as you might expect, she believes in the justice system. And then she becomes the victim. And that's where Tessa's story begins. In Prima Facie, the award-winning one-woman play by the Australian playwright Susie Miller. Tessa is a young barrister who rises from a working-class background to the top of her profession. But then, following a brutal attack, she finds herself on the other side of the legal system, experiencing the very processes she once believed in. And now the play is having its South African premiere in Johannesburg, at least at the Market Theatre. Danica De La Rey Jones portrays the lead character, Tessa, and joins us now on the line. Danica, thank you so much for talking to us. What a pleasure to have you on our show.
21: Thank you so much for having me, Bongani. It's such an honor to be invited onto the show.
20: Listen, the honor is mine. I mean, when you read this play, what went through your mind as a first reaction to Tessa?
21: She had characteristics that I saw in myself, but not only in myself, in women around me. She was very, very real. And I know that sounds like, what does that mean? But she seemed like a really realistic person thrown into something that she couldn't control and thought that she had control over. And I felt like that was so gut-wrenching, but also so relatable. And that was the first thing that I noticed about her. She was relatable. She was relentless. She was super strong and someone that maybe, if you looked at twice, you wouldn't quite see as a victim. And so reading her gave me so many emotions because I realized in that moment that, you know, the way that we kind of put women into a category of what survival looks like and what someone who goes through it looks like is very warped. And that's what I loved about Tessa, is that she seems to have everything in the palm of her hand until she doesn't. And that's kind of what drew me to her. And I thought to myself, this is going to be one of the most difficult, relatable roles to play.
20: I mean, one of the things that I'm fascinated by as an idea is that, you know, you are told, particularly for women, that you can beat the system, right? If you get an education, if you get a powerful role or position in society, there are ways in which you can make yourself more immune to some of the challenges that not having those successes would perhaps make you more prone, you know, to falling victim. But as you say, she completely believes in the legal system. She's completely confident about what it can do. How does that, and that belief get tested over time? Because I'd imagine that's part of what you have to portray, that Tessa's once unshakable belief starts to fall apart.
21: So, you know, we go on this journey with her. We meet her as this extremely established woman who's really fought her way to the top and is standing in what is a male-dominated industry and career, and she is one of the best, if not the best. And you see little cracks in her armor as you go along, which kind of suggests that, you know, we build this sort of false sense of security around ourselves. The thing about Tessa that's so heartbreaking and also so admirable is that she genuinely believes in the system. She genuinely believes that if you follow everything that you are taught and you get it right, that is the truth. That is legal truth. And so therefore, if she's winning, then she has exposed the truth of what has happened. And that is just simply not accurate. And that is what this play exposes, is that there is such a massive difference between framing something as a legal truth and something actually being truthful. And that's kind of where you see Tessa, you follow Tessa's journey, where she's on the other side of the law now as someone being represented in a situation. And she then sees like how everything gets twisted and warped, and she's trying to say something, but they're saying something else. And she kind of realizes like her truth, the truth, doesn't hold up against systems that we have built.
20: I mean, when you think about what courtrooms and the legal environment mean in terms of the burden of proof or the rules of evidence, how much does Tessa's journey become that of someone who understands, perhaps for the first time, that believing in a system as what will help her clients is not necessarily what is going to unfold. In other words, she's now in that same position that many of the people she may even have been dismissive of if they didn't trust the legal system.
21: So you see that very clearly when she is finally going to trial and is on the other side of the system. She actually recalls a couple of instances where she's been on the other side, quite strong, quite stoic. And now she's like, I'm trying to tell the truth, but I'm not as clear as I need to be. I'm trying to, you know, all these things that I know. And it's so interesting because, you know, we mentioned there she's got a background in law. She feels like she is the law. She understands it. But it's so interesting that when you are not in the power of the system that holds you and you are fighting against it or you're up against it, it tricks you. It manipulates you. It exposes you and uses signs of weakness against you. It uses you fumbling over your words against you. It uses, oh, but you said this here, so why are you saying this now? Oh, but I, no, but that's, no, so now you're unreliable. And,

0: so stressed and put the spotlight is put on you to provide, the burden of proof falls on you. You have to prove that something happened to you instead of the person who actually was the perpetrator proving, you know, providing proof on the other side. The burden of proof falls on the victim rather than the perpetrator.
1: Because they're guilty until proven innocent. I mean, that's how the law works. And I think it's such a timely play in the context of conversations current at the moment about gender-based violence. It's a powerful play. It's a one-woman production, and it's on at the Market Theatre. It's been on, in fact, for a couple of weeks now. It runs until the 4th of October, so make sure you don't miss it. You've only got really a few days left to be able to see it at the Market Theatre in Newtown, and you can get yourself tickets at Web Tickets. And of course, we appreciate Danica speaking to us. Danica, of course, the lead character playing Tessa in Prima Facie. 702 Podcast on
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4: With a wrap of your eyewitness news, I'm Mikey Malapo. Former public protector Busisiwe Mkhwebane has been acquitted of the perjury charges against her. The charges rose from a 2019 constitutional court judgment over her Bank Corp Absa Bank report about the mandate of the Reserve Bank. Mkhwebane was found to have given differing versions about her meeting with then-president Jacob Zuma during her investigation into the Reserve Bank. In the magistrate's court, the state made its case and Mkhwebane's lawyers brought a discharge application, which she was granted yesterday. Meanwhile, the Busisiwe Mkhwebane Foundation has welcomed the court's decision, saying yesterday marked a significant moment in a long and difficult legal chapter. The Public Investment Corporation has reported a 70% jump in net profit, but government will not receive a dividend from the state-owned asset manager this year. The PIC made 869 million rand in the financial year to March, up from 512 million rand the previous year. Its total equity also increased by 20%, but the PIC's board has decided to retain its earnings rather than pay a dividend to government. The PIC says the earnings will instead be reinvested into the organization's digital transformation and technology upgrades. The PIC manages money mainly on behalf of public sector pension and social security funds. Finance Minister Enoch Godongwana has placed the blame for not blacklisting at least 500 companies named by the Special Investigating Unit on the affected state entities. This includes major parastatals Eskom and Transnet, as well as the Umgeni Water Board. Godongwana told Parliament yesterday his hands are tied and he can only impose restrictions if a state entity that was defrauded by a corrupt supplier requests his intervention. But MPs say it's shameful that taxpayers' money continues to be wasted on companies identified in corruption. As government attempts to toughen its stance on gender-based violence, civil groups say the president has not promised anything new. On Tuesday, Ramaphosa revealed a four-point multidisciplinary plan where several government departments have been roped in. He set deadlines of between 60 and 90 days for each department and municipal governments. But civil groups at the forefront of the fight against GBVF have been skeptical of the president's plan. The state and the UK fugitive wanted for the murders of his wife and two daughters are struggling to find common ground on the terms of a plea agreement. Yesterday, prosecutors told the Johannesburg Magistrates Court that they're still negotiating with

0: Ndodana Chuma. This is despite him having already pleaded guilty to Firearm and Immigration Act charges. The court expected an update yesterday on whether discrepancies in the plea document had been resolved, but prosecutors now say the agreement is yet to be finalized. Chuma is wanted in Britain over allegations that he murdered his wife and their two daughters at the family home in London in July. The matter has been postponed to the 21st of October. The Madlanga Commission has adjourned public hearings for a month. Taxi boss Joe Sibanyoni concluded his testimony at the commission yesterday as he faces allegations of extortion in the construction and transport sector. Sibanyoni has denied the claims, including allegations of unlawful arrangements for police escorts. The commission granted a postponement for alleged crime kingpin Vusmusi Cat Matlala, who was scheduled to testify today. Matlala was subpoenaed on the 25th of September but couldn't secure legal representation on time. Chairperson Mbuyiseli Madlanga postponed his testimony to December, taking issue with the late subpoena. Meanwhile, the commission will proceed with in-camera hearings from Monday, owing to sensitive witness testimony. Commission spokesperson Jeremy Michaels.
1: The commission will also, during the month of October, hold a two-day seminar in preparation for the drafting of its final report. Having considered a number of practicalities related to the upcoming local government elections, the Commission will resume its public hearings on the 9th of November.
0: Electricity Minister Hosean Soramokgopa says there's no money problem, but rather municipalities that misuse money for free basic electricity for the poor. He says struggling municipalities with no revenue streams are the only thing standing in the way of universal free electricity for struggling indigent households. Ramakgopa was responding to questions in the National Assembly about the latest developments regarding the country's electricity pricing policy. Meanwhile, City Power says restoration efforts are progressing following a fire at its central substation in Johannesburg that left residents and businesses in parts of the city without electricity for a sixth day. The fire affected the underground electricity network, with suspected cable theft also under investigation. City Power spokesperson Isaac Mangena has confirmed repairs and testing are ongoing, but adds there's no indication of when the power will be restored. And Mineral and Petroleum Resources Minister Gwedima Ntashe has moved to assure Parliament that South Africa won't run out of fuel as a result of the ongoing war in the Middle East. Answering questions in the National Assembly yesterday, Ntashe said the geopolitical tensions had demonstrated the resilience of the sector. This comes amid expected fuel price increases next Wednesday that are estimated to possibly reach the 30 rand mark. He said government has deliberately diversified its suppliers to limit over-reliance on a single source.
2: The question of the disruption in the Middle East and the Strait of Hormuz, by the way, does have a direct impact on our supply and the cost of the petroleum. But up to now, there is no threat of shortage of supply. The biggest threat is the pricing.
0: Ntashe added that the country's strategic fuel stock of 6.9 million barrels is sufficient for 30 days of crude oil needs. But he has acknowledged that the decline in the country's refining capacity has made the country vulnerable to geopolitical events. Ntashe says government remains committed to limiting reliance on the private sector for its fuel supply and to ramp up state refining capacity following the closure of facilities in recent years. A look at your weather. A cloudy Thursday in store for Gauteng, becoming partly cloudy today. Joburg drops to overnight lows of 8 degrees, peaking at highs of 14. Pretoria is at 9 and 16. Vereeniging at 8 and 14 degrees. A cloudy start for Cape Town, otherwise fine, with moderate northerly winds today at a low of 18 and a high of 21 degrees. 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
5: Nola knows time on 702 afternoons, and we will of course open up the lines for you as well for your consumer rights issues. 011-883-0702, the WhatsApp line 072-702-1702. I usually say happy Thursday, Wednesday, Wendy, but today I can say happy Heritage Day.
6: Yes, and to you, and quite a story for Heritage Day, isn't it?
5: Right.
6: The death of Pro-Utro.
5: But it's gone. Also,
6: it's a done deal.
5: Also, yeah, what's crazy?
6: Years.
5: Yes, what's crazy is what a big part of our lives it has been. My younger brother's favorite flavor was honey, and I'm talking about the previous version.
6: Yeah, that's way too
5: long ago. And yes. And when the honey flavor went, we stopped eating Pro-Nutro. We just stopped because it was the one. We were not into original. I think we had done strawberry at a period and a banana. But the honey, there is. If I were to taste that again today, it'll take me back to being 8, 9 years old in Soshanguve. I am so sad. But at the same time, I am not surprised considering our last conversation around Pro-Nutro and the flavor.
6: Yes. So that was 5 months ago. They quietly stopped making the product on the original method. It was very old machinery since the 60s, a Corolla drying process where they cook it and dried it all at once, and it gave it its unique taste and texture. So they switched to an extrusion process, which most cereals are made on now, but they just and then they called it New Generation, and there was no other explanation. It was just, you know, this, here it is, this, it's a new version. And people just hated it. I couldn't find a single positive comment. They said that the taste was terrible. The mixability was awful. There was even an instruction now. You had to use a whisk. And the texture was all wrong. And it was quite a blow to people who weren't expecting it. And a lot of children eat this product as well. My daughter certainly ate it, the chocolate one, all through school. It was the only thing, only form of breakfast I could get into her before school. She doesn't eat breakfast. She stopped when she was left school and went to study, and she didn't have her mom saying, "You will have breakfast." But anyway, I mean, I hate to think what I would have fed her if that product wasn't around in her school years. But anyway, so then Bacomo, which has since 2020 been owned by the American giant PepsiCo, they came out, you know, within a couple of weeks back in April to say, "Vanti, we're sorry, we got it wrong. We can't go back to the old process. That old machinery has been scrapped. We couldn't get the spares easily. It was producing a somewhat inconsistent product. It was very unenvironmentally friendly and costly to run. Took a lot of water to make steam. That's what created the heat on the rollers, and it was very heavy on electricity as well, and they actually got rid of the machinery. They don't have it anymore. So they said, we can't go back to the original, but what we can do is we're going to try and fix those issues, the taste, the texture, and the mixability. And unfortunately, they only got 1 out of 3 right, which was the mixability. And they announced yesterday that they didn't think that the markets, the Pro-Nutro eaters, were going to find that acceptable. They still were going to reject it. And so they just said, we're sorry, but there's no more Pro-Nutro. It's a bit of a blow for a lot of people. I think the timing, Heritage Month, Heritage Week, is particularly unfortunate, because you can't get more heritage than that. It was, you know, it was South Africa's first nutraceutical, and actually it was developed to combat malnutrition, kwashiorkor, that kind of thing. It's very high in protein. And it started out having, you know, huge, medicinal, to try and fill a medicinal, health issue rather, not medicinal. It was to combat a health issue. And, it was, you know, ahead of its time and quite the iconic product. So it is a big loss. And I'm seeing a lot of negative reaction. I'm quite predictably to the company's Facebook announcement as well as all over socials.
5: I have to read you something I just saw now on X. And I'm even still struggling to call it X. It's Twitter to me. And it's from Natasha Hugfield. So she's posted the picture of Pro-Nutro and the headline saying, "End of an era for iconic 64-year-old cereal brand in South Africa. PepsiCo has continued Pro-Nutro in South Africa after 64 years. And she commented, "PepsiCo are serial killers.
6: It's a serial killer.
5: Oh my gosh, so brilliant. And yeah, also so like the timing, right, of it all.
6: Unfortunate, I know, exactly.
5: So let me ask, do you think, Wendy, that it could be a possible opportunity for an existing serial brand to come out tops by maybe, let's say, for example, a Weet-Bix have a variation that could be the next Pro Nutra? Do you think that the market would be welcome, or it's just the nostalgia's gone? That's it.
6: No, I think, well, so Weet-Bix is also Bacoma, right? Which is part of the PepsiCo stable now. PepsiCo in its statement yesterday said, and I'm not even looking at my notes, I don't know where to find it, but they essentially said that, you know, they can't recreate it. For them to get new machinery and try and keep that going, or put, you know, for another company to make it, they didn't think that was a possibility. I've been speaking to Mr. Pronutra, which is his nickname back in the day. He's a Joburg-based food scientist. His name is Nigel Sunley. And he was involved with Pronutra from 1981. So it was already established product by then, almost 20 years on. He did research and development on it when it was a national brands product. He then became factory manager at the Pronutra plant in Wadeville on the East Rand. And when National Brands sold its cereal business to Bacomo in 1997, he went along as part of that deal, and hence the nickname Mr. Pronutra. So he has called scrapping the machinery an insane commercial decision. And here's the thing, strong words. He said he and his team, realizing that the technology was outdated and the machinery was going to, you know, increasingly become an issue, you know, keeping it going. He said in the 80s and in the 90s particularly, the team worked on making Pronutra with cooker extruders, which is the process that they have now switched to, or that they switched to for the new gen and now has stopped. He says because they could foresee this problem with the old process. And he said, we got very close at the time, but we did not match the original Pronutra 100%, so we shelved that option. He says, but his opinion is he tasted the new generation stuff when it came onto the market in April. And he says what they experimented with 30 years ago was better than what they've come up with now. And he says he's disappointed because he would have thought that, you know, with advancements in the extrusion process, they could have got it. They could have done a better job. Mm. And he says, and here's an interesting thing, Rilabuchine. The technology is still used to make baby cereals. So Nestle makes Cerelac, and Purity makes their baby cereal, and the same process, because they need that, only that old roller drying process can produce the texture that babies can swallow easily. There can't be any risks of lumps or anything like that.
5: Yes.
6: And so they make it. But the thing is, it's a premium product because, A, babies don't eat as much as adults or bigger children do. And so I worked out that when Pronutra was selling, you were paying about 55 to 60 rand a box, 500 gram box, which was the biggest seller. Now, per gram, those baby cereals sell for double the price. And PepsiCo said, you know, they told me in April actually that, because they were making a loss on Pronutra and sales were dropping. So So they said to me that if they were going to continue to make it, it would be around 25% more expensive. So let's say that, I need to do the math. Was it 25 rand more per box? So we're looking at more like 85 rand for 500 grams. And they didn't think the market could support that. So that's a question to ask our listeners. Were you missing? Was it so important to you that you would pay the premium on it? It would be interesting to know. But, it's basically Nigel Sunley says he thinks it's a bad commercial and technical mistake on the part of PepsiCo. He says they've totally underestimated the passion that people have for the product, a lot of people, and that they should have tried harder.
5: I think also, in general for brands, maybe they underestimate the concept of getting and delving into research, because number one, we know flavors changed when the sugar tax was implemented, but also that understanding of a relationship with a brand. We need to take a break. And then when we come back, we continue in our consumer. It's feature at 011-883-0702. The WhatsApp line, 0727021702. What are you replacing Pro-Neutral with in your household, if anything? And what, on this Heritage Day, what memory would you want to share with your favorite cereal brand that is no longer Pro-Neutral?
3: 702.
4: Nola knows.
5: 21 minutes after 2 o'clock, we continue in our Consumer Rights feature, Nola Knows with Wendy Nola. 011-883-0702 and the WhatsApp line 072-702-1702. We have been chatting about Pro-Neutral and some messages that have come through, Wendy. One says, hi there, I heard you talk about Pro-Neutral. What about Malta Bella? I can't find it anywhere. Did Malta Bella go?
6: I think so. Same stable. Same stable.
5: Guys.
6: I think what you alluded to earlier when you were talking about, you know, that if you were to eat the honey, honey Pro-Neutral rather, now again, it would take you straight back to your youth in Sri Lanka. And that is the thing. Because this product's been around for 64 years, it's generations, right? And so, It kind of links back. It's not just about the product and the taste and how it fills you up or whatever. It's about what it says, or, you know, what it links to in your life, your childhood, eating it. You know, I had back 5 months ago, I remember, a lawyer texting me and saying, he said, the word he used was sad. He said he's eaten it. Right from his earliest food he can remember his entire life every day. And so that you take that away from someone and it's massive. It's so linked to their life and all the memories. And, you know, I remember somebody commented back, she in the 80s, I think it was, she and a friend, you know, traveling on South African money. They went around Europe and they just took bags of Pro-Neutral and they would buy milk from the cafe and that was their breakfast every day to save money. You know, so many stories.
5: Yes.
6: It's so much a part of people's lived experience. And I think that's sometimes what manufacturers don't fully grasp is what their decision actually means. That's obvious. It goes further than they realize, I think.
5: Whew, that is a tough one. Another one says, I can understand how a company that produced such high volumes of a product didn't keep the recipe and processes documented. Oh, I can't understand how a company that produced such high volumes of a product didn't keep the recipe and processes documented to go back to. Well, the issue is not the processes. It is the machine that is, yes, or the recipe. It is the machinery, which is now outdated. So, it kind of reminds me, Wendy, you remember when our driver's license machine just went down? And we were like, so we have one machine in the whole country? And we like it.
6: So in South Africa, those machines exist to make baby food, but at a premium cost. So it's worth it for the energy dense process, energy hungry process. Because those baby cereals full of need, right? And people are prepared to buy them at twice what we would pay for Pro-Neutral. But Nigel Sunley, Mr. Pro-Neutral, revealed to me yesterday that Pro-Neutral is still being made in a smallish plant in Zim, in Harare to be exact, by a company called Cairns Food. And he says he's pretty sure it's the old process, but in small volume. So if you've got, if you're desperate for it and you have family or friends going to Zim, there's something that they can bring back for you as a present. It'll be the old style Pro-Neutral.
5: Oh, shit. Guys. Oh, another person says, yes.
6: Yes. Okay. The machinery, Nigel also said that the machinery is still being made. Two companies in the world do it, one in the Netherlands and one in the UK. So you can, because there are niche needs for that process that and only that process can produce the particular flavor and texture that these cereals are known for and that many, many consumers love.
5: Okay, there's a message that says, It was also used pro nutro to feed baby rescue wild animals.
6: Yes.
5: I didn't know that. We shouldn't
6: be giving it to birds. I remember reading that. We shouldn't, about 5 months ago. A lot of people said, use it to feed birds. I don't know about other small animals. I think that's all right, but apparently it's not great for birds. And I remember my mom feeding ProNutro to birds that flew into the window, you know, of our house. My mom always would try and rescue them. But I don't know. I stand to be corrected. But yes, it is used. It is used with some animals.
5: There's a message that says here. That person doesn't understand that NASA lost the telemetric data for humans to get back to the moon using a little recipe. It's small snacks. There's a voice note that's come through on 072-702-1702.
7: Hi, Radebo Fida.
6: Tuesday.
7: I'm listening to Wendy talk about ProNutro, and I'm really, really sad. I'm part of the original team that actually designed this product. When I brought it into the modern space as South Africa's most nutritious cereal, and I'm really sad that PepsiCo messed it up, or Pocomo did. They could have just looked up the people that could do this and fix it up for them. It's a really pity. Sad to see ProNutro girls through in Benelli. Thank you.
5: What do you think of that, Wendy?
6: Yeah, well, I mean, I would imagine so. That's the second person, and I'd actually love to get his details from our producer and call our listener there to get more information. But anyone that was involved in, you know, they felt proud. This was such a proudly South African product, people that were involved in its development and manufacture. And so I would imagine for them, it's particularly sad week that this product, you know, for a multitude of reasons, is now completely off the market.
5: Oh, that is that. And not great news, of course, for Heritage Day. And I'm seeing so many people sharing their experiences on that one as well. In terms of what this is going to mean for PepsiCo, Wendy, is it not going to impact their bottom line, or was it already there to begin with?
6: Well, they were saying their words were that they've been subsidizing the product for years, because it was expensive to make. It took a lot of water to make steam, to heat up those roller dryers, and obviously a lot of electricity, and that sales were dropping. And so, you know, they decided to make it in a different way, a more modern way, couldn't get there, terrible backlash, and then thought, you know what, we can't fix it. Let's let it go. Whether there was an opportunity to keep the old machinery going and just charge a bit more to test the market in that way, I think that might have been one of the options. You know, I mean, hindsight is 2020, we know this. But for such an important product, it does seem to me that more could have been done. And they've acknowledged that their communication when they came out with the new version, that so-called new generation version 5 months ago, could have been better. So there would have been big lessons for them. Whether, you know, there's a possibility that it could be resurrected by some other company, I don't know what happens to the recipe, but the technology still exists. But then it's a big risk, because are there enough diehard lovers of the original ProNutra that and among them, will they be prepared to pay quite a lot more for it? So that's, you know, it's a very, very risky proposition for them or any other manufacturer to undertake when you're not sure, you know, whether it's going to be sustainable, whether enough people are going to want it and be prepared to pay a premium for it.
5: Oh, all right. When we come back, we do have some feedback on some of the cases that Wendy has taken, but our priority will be opening the lines to you and all your consumer rights issues. 011-883-0702. The WhatsApp line 072-702-1702. And another person saying, we used to feed our new puppies with ProNutro. Guys, it is gone. Rest in peace.
3: 702.
4: Nola knows.
5: And we continue with our consumers feature, Nola Knows with Wendy Nola, 22 minutes to 3 o'clock. And we take your calls on 011-883-0702 and the WhatsApp line 072-702-1702. Wendy, we go to the lines. Our first caller. We're going to Lydia in Roodepoort. Hi, Lydia.
8: Hi, hi.
5: Yes, go ahead, Lydia.
8: I've got my bond with the biggest institution in here in South Africa. I've settled my bond in March, on the 16th of March, 2026. Mm. And I've been following up with them with the cancellation process. They gave me the invoices for the attorneys and the Standard Bank amount. And then that amount, I paid it in full. It was inclusive of the insurance for 3 months in the meantime while they're still busy with the cancellation of the bond. As I've been communicating, finding out, following up with them, how far are they with my title deed? Because I was told that once the bond is been settled, we'll receive our title deed. And then they were telling me, that, no, you're still busy, you're still busy. July, when I called this Standard Bank, sorry for the name. When I called this attorney, they said to me, they're busy with the process. After some few days, I called them again, how far was the process? They now said to me, no, there was an interdict. That is why there was a delay. And you need to pay these attorneys for them to remove the interdict against your name. I said, how possible is that? Because I settled my bond, including all the charges that they were added into my bond. I settled it. So this bank who has put the interdict order onto my bond, they are the one who has to remove it. I'm not going to pay for that. And then eventually they called me again. When I called them, they said, yes, they did remove the interdict. We are now processing with the cancellation. And then she says to me, oh, let me find out what is this other lady who's supposed to cancel the bond, what is she's been doing. That was in July, I think, if I'm not mistaken. From there, that lady that she was saying, she wants to find out with the other lady what she was busy doing while she was busy with the interdict removal. During the day, they sent me an email with the amount of 334 something to say, this is what you have to pay to your bank. They've added, they've debited your account.
5: So Lydia, in essence, you've settled, you didn't get your title deed. Now you are being made to spend money to try and get it. Wendy, what options are available in this particular case?
9: Well, predictably, the only thing I'm going to be able to say is please send that to me, that account to me on email so that I can query it with the bank. Because first of all, I want to know what was the story with the interdict, what for, how is it communicated, if at all. It just sounds all very odd as far as the bank cancellation process goes. So I will be happy to put it to the bank and get their clarification, but I'll need all that information as well as the bond account number, please, so that I can do that.
5: Lydia, just stay on the line for our producer so that they can just verify Wendy's email and ensure that it gets to the top of the pile. Just a reminder, there is a reason that we ask when we bring stories up in our consumer rights feature that we ask you do not mention the name of the company. And there are a multitude of reasons why. Sometimes the customer is in the wrong. And now we need to offer a right of reply to the company that you have mentioned, because it would be irresponsible that we are hearing without hearing the other side of the story and sharing. Also, there are certain cases that now require for other personal details of your own to be revealed, to be solved. So that is the reason. Because if now a bank or a cell phone network company comes through and Wendy has not done the due diligence part first, and now we need to give this people an opportunity, they can't come out and say, well, this person defaulted or they're in the red with whatever the case may be.
9: Yeah.
5: So that is the reason. I don't know if I've missed any other reasons of what the reason is.
9: Well, also as a professional journalist and as a broadcaster, we could be taken to the Broadcasting Complaints Commission by the companies for failing to give a right of reply. So there's an allegation and now we need to give them the right of reply. And sometimes it's not a story that I'm going to get around to or can take up.
5: Yes.
9: And now we've got an issue. So that's the only reason we say that. But sometimes you will hear, I will say, please give me the name, because yes. I know I'm going to follow up, and then I absolutely do, and then we share the outcome.
5: Yes, and for a case like this one where the bank's name was mentioned, so you guys are aware, most of the big companies, almost all of them, they do what is called media monitoring. So they don't have to be listening in to know that their company name was mentioned. They employ the services of company that monitor of a company that monitors what's happening on radio and TV. Every time the brand is mentioned, it will come with information of what it was about. So sometimes it might be, oh, PepsiCo is going to get the notification that we're speaking about Pronutro. It is related to a press release. So it will explain. But if now they're getting information of the brand being mentioned and it has nothing to do with things they're aware of, they do have a right to protect their name. Did I miss anything else, Wendy, from that explanation?
9: Perfect. Thanks for that.
5: I always just want to make sure that we are aligned. And of course, we are all human. We make mistakes. It happens all the time on the show. But just as a reminder and for all of us to be aware, when we come back, we're going to get some feedback from Wendy on one of the cases that she took on. And we also open up the lines. 011-883-0702 and the WhatsApp line 072-702-1702.
3: 702.
4: Nolan knows.
5: 13 minutes to 3 o'clock, and we continue in our consumer rights feature. Nola knows with Wendy. Nola, 011-883-0702 and the WhatsApp line 072-702-1702. Before we head over to some feedback on a previous case, we've got a voice note.
10: Well, good evening, good afternoon, 702 man. Yeah, can you please help me? I need the help of the lady because of I also have a problem. I actually applied for a TikTok, and then before I complete the whole thing, I realized this people needs money and I cannot afford TikTok. Then I canceled the whole thing. But when I send them a message of cancellation, there is no response from that side. I'm wondering just whether can they be looking into that matter and canceling it, or maybe I'm building a debt unaware. So can you please tell them not, can you please help me not to can consider me for a TikTok, please? Bye.
5: Okay. And a brand mentioned. So, Wendy.
9: Well, I'm not sure. So we can use TikTok free, but we'd have to pay for TikTok, do we?
5: Well, this is the part that is confusing me, because if he's saying he's got a subscription, I'm not sure if it's a certain tier. I'm not familiar because I don't pay for TikTok.
9: Nor I
5: think
9: do I.
5: You pay if you are advertising, but maybe you and I just need to do a little bit of homework on this one, because they're saying it's a subscription.
9: Well, he needs to write to me, a subscription for what I want to know. He needs to write to me because he's saying, please do it for me. I can't do it in the absence of his name, his account number, what evidence he has of what he paid and all the rest. I've got absolutely zero to go on. So I will be needing an email, please, because I haven't, you know, I'm not even on the starting block with this matter, you know, at all. And I'd also like to understand what contractual arrangement he's referring to.
5: Okay, and then that will give us a little bit more information. So, Wendy, let's then get some feedback on this particular case of being authorized, rejected, then penalized for being late.
9: Okay. So we got a call 2 weeks ago, an open line from Leslie Khan. She's 71. She lives in a retirement village in Roodepoort, and she's been a Bonitas member for about 3 years since the scheme took over a Nedbank's scheme. So on the 13th of April, she drove herself to the trauma unit at La Flora with severe hip pain and a bad limp. An X-ray revealed that she had a vertebrae L3 slipping into L4, and her orthopedic surgeon, who's treated her for the last 30 years, stent her for a nerve block, a cortisone injection into the back for the pain. I had one of those into my shoulder 2 days ago. It's not fun. Anyway, the radiology practice phoned Bonitas for authorization that afternoon. Their form confirms the pre-authorization with the right procedure, the date. Leslie signed it, and the procedure was done the next morning. So you think, well, what could go wrong? But on the 4th of May, the claim pay came back. The practices statement records it as being denied by the medical scheme. The bill was almost 4,000 rand. Leslie says no one told her. She only found out in June or July from the practices accounts department. And then I've been in this situation myself years ago. Months of phone calls, each ending with, okay, we'll escalate it. Three written escalations to the Bonitas escalations department. She didn't get a reply, she said. On the 6th of August, the practice finally got through to Bonitas authorizations and was given a second authorization number. This is for something that happened in April, remember, with a penalty for late authorization. So, yeah, Leslie said her shortfall went from 1,200 Rand on the day to 2,240 Rand. And at the end of August, the practices statement still read, medical aid not paid, member to sort out payment form. And as you know, when you sign up with these medical practices, they always say, if your medical aid doesn't pay, then you're liable for the bill. So this is a story I've been working on for a few months now. It's part of a much bigger issue. And I've taken up many, many, many cases on behalf of Bonitas members who haven't had authorizations for procedures. And I've been couldn't start chemo, some really terrible cases. So on the 1st of June, what happened was this Bonitas moved at 750,000 members from MedScheme, its administrator for over 40 years, to Momentum Health. In one clean cut rather than a phased handover that was apparently asked for. And as I say, since then I've taken up many, many cases where things just weren't happening as they should, leaving members in a really bad situation. So Leslie's claim was rejected in May, before the switch, or April even, but it was still stuck in that stuck place when the new administrator took over, which, you know, didn't help. So I did put Leslie's case to Bonitas. The very next day, she got a new authorization with no co-payment or shortfall. They told me, this is Bonitas, that they've removed the late authorization penalty. The claim has been reprocessed, and once when that's done, the scheme will be able to settle the claim and Leslie won't be liable for any more costs. The medical scheme, interestingly, also admitted that the nerve block should not have attracted a co-payment, a scan co-payment in the first place. And they say very weirdly that the authorization number in question has nothing to do with this procedure that Leslie had in April, but an earlier one, a month earlier. And so that doesn't really make a lot of sense. Somebody's wires got crossed that Leslie was just, you know, left to kind of carry the can for it. I asked why she was not told by the scheme that the claim had been rejected, and the answer came, and here's the problem. The matter was managed under the previous administrator, that is MedScheme. The communication records currently available on the system for Ms. Khan, that's Leslie, commence from June 2026 when Momentum took over. So we are unable to verify communications issued before that date. And that is a problem for other people who had issues with Bonitas prior to the 1st of June, because Momentum Health hasn't, now we've learned, can't access those records. So I'm thinking, with what Leslie's case kind of threw up for me, that this problem, this admin problem, could be applying to a lot of other people. The good news, according to Bonitas, that the handover to the current administrator has now been completed. We regret the frustration and inconvenience that Leslie experienced while this matter was being resolved. So I'm glad that there was a resolution for her and it came quite quickly, but I don't think this is the last I'm going to be hearing from a Bonitas member who has been affected by the handover. As much as Bonitas say it's now complete and the complaints have certainly slowed down, but as I say, I don't think that's the last that I'm going to be hearing.
5: Oh, so what is the biggest take out of this particular situation?
9: I would say if you get an authorization number from a practice, whether it's for an x-ray or whatever the case may be, or a scan, ask for the number and confirm it with the scheme yourself before the procedure so that you know that everybody's aligned. And if your scheme rejects a claim, it must tell both you and the medical provider why, with reasons, within 30 days, let's call it a month. And that's in terms of the Medical Schemes Act. So if you weren't told, I would say so in writing when you complain. And also keep every reference number and do your escalations in writing so that you've got a record. And if you're still having issues, you could come to somebody like me, like as Leslie did, or the Council for Medical Schemes. That's their part of their mandate to take up these cases. It's a free service, and that's complaints@medicalschemes.co.za. You can find it easily online. It's the Council for Medical Schemes or CMS.
5: Yeah, thank you so much. Yes, thank you so much for sharing those details. And thank you so much for coming through on a public holiday, though it's not quite public, right? We're still in this. We are still on the clock and doing the work for the people. That is Wendy Nola, and we'll be back together next week.
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11: It's 20 minutes after 7 o'clock. Time for us to shift our attention from the news of the day to one of the big stories of this week. So we heard from Reserve Bank Governor Lesetša Kganyago following a meeting of the Monetary Policy Committee, giving us the latest decision by the MPC, by the committee, with regards to the interest rate. And we got an interest rate of 25 basis points. But what does that mean? So when your interest rate goes up, we a couple of weeks ago had a fuel price increase at the beginning of September. My fuel tank, as a result of that increase, is up 120 Rand. It looks like my fuel tank is going to go up another 120 Rand when fuel prices go up again in a couple of weeks. And so in terms of the cost of living, the inflation of costs of basic services, what does that look like? And earlier on, I asked, have you done the maths? Like, I know fuel's going to cost me, or has cost me, 120 Rand extra. It's going to cost me another 120 Rand in a couple of weeks. Have you done the maths of what the latest increase in interest rates is going to cost you, or what the fuel is going to cost you? Let us know on 072-702-1702. Joining us now is our resident certified financial advisor, Paul Roelofse, joining us via Zoom. Paul, good morning.
12: Good morning, Gugu. You know, and inflation is such a key point to consider in a household. It's vital that we try and get to understanding it better, because I think it is a little bit of a misconception to think that, you know, inflation is running at the moment at 4.4. And in our minds, we think, well, I go to the grocery store, I go, you know, across the road, your fuel pump, as you mentioned earlier on. When I measure those, how does that average out at 4.4%? So there's a little bit of technicality involved in that, in terms of understanding how the 4.4 is actually arrived at. And look, it gets very technical, and we don't have enough time this morning. But the essential part of it is that it's made up of a basket of goods, which are measured quite carefully by the Department of Stats. And the categories that are measured are all weighted. For example, we've got housing and utilities, which is around about 25% of the basket. And then goods and services, they come down a little further down, around about 17%. And what that weighting does, it gives us an understanding of the various things that, you know, we live on and come into the expenses of our households every month. And when you dissect that, you see that I can just do a rough calculation that let's go to housing and utilities. First of all, housing and utilities makes up 1% of that 4%. And food and non-alcohol makes up another 1%. So when I just add up food and housing, utilities, and then just add in the electricity and the fuel that you've been talking about, we come up to about 60% of the total inflation. Yeah. So looking at that 4%, you think in your mind, well, it only went up 4%. That is not correct. What it really means is that of the total average of that basket of goods, which also includes things like fridges. Google, I don't know when last you bought a fridge or a stove.
11: Right.
12: Or, you know, other household items, which aren't that regular, are they? But they are highly weighted because they've got the higher costs. And if I look at a fridge today, they seem to be coming down in price relative to what I paid for one years ago. And that's all through technology and scales of production, et cetera. So it's a big ticket item, which is getting involved in this averaging as well. But the essential thing is this, that the person in the street feels the pinch straight away, especially if your money is going towards essential things rather than nice to have things. I think the more wealthier people will ride out inflation a lot more comfortably because they do have excess. But the people that just get through the month are the people that get hurt. And inflation will definitely have a direct impact on those households.
11: Yeah. And when we speak about something like fuel, fuel feels as if it's the kind of thing you feel the impact of more than once. So, for instance, for me, when the fuel price went up at the beginning of the month, the increase was 120 rand, right? But that was like direct. But then there would have been an increase in fuel for like public transport, the cost of transporting goods, which means the cost of delivering my food and other services would have gone up. So, yes, I paid directly an additional 120 rand, which works out to about almost 10% increase on the cost of a full tank. But there's still other costs related to the same fuel increase that I will pay sort of down the line anyway. And so they look like there are some costs that we experience more than once.
12: Well, you've touched on such a good point. The Reserve Bank uses interest rates to turn down the consumer spending. And, you know, that's a way of bringing inflation back, because if people can't afford to buy things, then the prices tend to come back or are a lot more maintained. But yeah, Google is the reality of, I think, what's happening now. There might be a disconnect now with this particular way of the Reserve Bank controlling things, because you can put up interest rates to combat inflation. But inside, I need petrol, I need electricity to cook, I need a roof over my head. So those essentials still have to be bought and consumed. Now, to your point, what also happens when the fuel price moves upwards, it filters into the cost of delivering and making and manufacturing those consumables and even services. So it's not seen immediately, but there is a lag in the economy, in the fiscal drag that comes through, where in 6 months' time, maybe a year's time, you're going to see the effect of the price increase. And no matter how much you put up interest rates from the federal side of things, you can't pull back that kind of inflation. So that disconnect is probably a bigger concern with the Reserve Bank. And it's not only a local thing, it's a global problem. We've got the Fed that also put up interest rates the other day, also by 25 basis points.
11: Right.
12: And it hasn't had the effect on inflation. Inflation is still soaring ahead. So the problem there, it becomes a phenomenon in economics called stagflation,
11: right,
12: where you lose that control by increasing interest rates. And all that does, it harms the lower income groups and those households that are in debt, because debt rises as well. And that takes away the affordability of getting through the month as well. So it's a fine line when one makes a decision to increase interest rates. How much is it going to affect the economy? And I think if you push it too fast and too high, you just damage things altogether. So it's a fine balance, but you make a good point. It's that fuel price at 120 Rand on your fuel tank. If that's going into a truck delivering goods and services, or it's going to tractors in the agricultural sector, it's going into all sorts of other things. That's going to lead to price hikes, which we will still have to pay the price of in terms of trying to afford it.
11: Yeah. And so, and I was going to ask, you know, are we in a position of stagflation? In the long term, if you remain in this space of stagflation, What does that mean for, I guess, you know, there is this kind of not eroding, but there is a, you're getting less for your rands, you know, 100 rand now, as well as I was reading something just a few days ago. What you used to pay 26 rand for 10 years ago is now costing you 100 rand. Is that, for instance, as a result of this prolonged period of stagflation?
12: Oh, most certainly, most certainly. And again, the problem is that you can't do much about it. And if inflation moves away from the controls that we normally have in terms of rising interest rates, you can put up interest rates all you like, but the inflation, if it's stubborn, it moves forward and it just erodes the value of your currency. That's what it does. So it kind of devalues the rand even further. And as you correctly said, you just measure that over time. You know, what you could have bought a year ago with that same rand or that same 100 rand is now effectively a lot less, and probably a lot less than the 4.4. 4.4 is just really a measure of the basket. But as we build in all these other inflationary effects, it could be a lot more damaging. So, yeah, to your point, stagflation is a very, very harsh thing to get. What you don't want is deflation. You know, which is where the Japanese have been for so many years now, decades now. That's where people just don't spend at all. And you can do what you like from a government point of view. And if they're just holding on to their cash, the economy really, really battles. But we're not there yet. We're certainly not going to get there too soon. But stagflation is definitely on the table at the moment. And it's a, as I say, it's not only a local problem. It's also an international problem as well.
11: You mentioned that, you know, that the situation we'd like to avoid is deflation, where, you know, people aren't spending and holding on to their cash. Would it still be deflation for us when people aren't? It's not that they're holding on to their cash, they just don't have the cash. You know, given the high levels of poverty and inequality, would it still be deflation if it's, I simply don't have it? It's not like it's hiding, I'm hiding it in a, you know, between my mattress. I simply don't have it.
12: Yeah, I see what you're saying, but it probably contributes to it to some degree. But if deflation, in fact, effectively is where prices come backwards. And, you know, if you go back to the Japanese sort of economy, which has been there for decades, it kind of leads to this, you know, don't buy the television in January. We would buy one in January because it's going to be more expensive in December. What they probably would do is say, look, I'm not buying that television right now. I'm going to wait till December because it'll be cheaper. And holding on to that really harms the economy because you need people to spend. Obviously, that is the driving engine for an economy. You need goods and services to turn around, to be consumed. And if you've got a resistance to that, deflation can harm you very badly. But to your point around the whether I can afford it or not, if I don't have the money, that's not a question of holding back at all. But it does have an impact on buying and spending. Which will harm the economy as well. So I think it does contribute, but I don't think it definitely is the reason. It's really where people hold back their money that they've got. They'd rather keep it in, you know, in savings and not spend. And to get that ball rolling for buying consumables, it becomes very difficult from an economy point of view. You've got to make sure that people can still spend. Otherwise, all the cogs in the wheel just sort of grind to a halt. And that could, as I say, be a very difficult thing to get out of.
11: Paul, as always, a great pleasure having you on the show. Thank you so much for your time, as always.
12: Thanks, Googs. Have a great weekend.
11: You too. 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If there's a personal finance question you'd like for us to deal with, drop me a mail. It's googs@702.co.za. That's googs@702.co.za. Coming up, we speak sustainability. We'll speak to the CEO and founder of the Compost Kitchen. Himka Singh is going to join us to tell us about his business that's looking to help us get rid of organic waste. We'll speak to them. Then we'll also speak TV about Netflix and 10 years on the African continent. But first, it's 27 minutes before 8 o'clock. Let's check in with your latest Eyewitness News Sport with Lennox Wasara.
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14: Over a three-month period of April and June this year was recorded by the South African Police Services. That's out of 5,400 total murders nationwide. Does it warrant a task team to be announced by the president? You tell me.
15: Ramaphosa is a very good actor, especially where there are cameras. Ramaphosa lies
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14: You are being a spritzner. To say that the president lies every time he's on TV is an over-exaggeration of note. 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
3: Local government elections aren't just about municipalities and councillors. They're about people like you and the park where your children play, the streetlights that guide you to the bus stop, the neighborhood where you want to feel safe. The truth is, what happens in the council chamber doesn't stay there. It finds its way into the lives of ordinary people like you. So in the run-up to the local government elections, 702 Cape Talk and EWN will be where your concerns become the conversation, your community becomes the story, and your voice matters, because this is more than local. It's personal.

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1: With a wrap of your eyewitness news, I'm Mikey Malapo. Former public protector Busisiwe Mkhwebane has been acquitted of the perjury charges against her. The charges rose from a 2019 constitutional court judgment over her Bank Corp Absa Bank report about the mandate of the Reserve Bank. Mkhwebane was found to have given differing versions about her meeting with then-president Jacob Zuma during her investigation into the Reserve Bank. In the magistrate's court, the state made its case and Mkhwebane's lawyers brought a discharge application, which she was granted yesterday. Meanwhile, the Busisiwe Mkhwebane Foundation has welcomed the court's decision, saying yesterday marked a significant moment in a long and difficult legal chapter. The Public Investment Corporation has reported a 70% jump in net profit, but government will not receive a dividend from the state-owned asset manager this year. The PIC made 869 million rand in the financial year to March, up from 512 million rand the previous year. Its total equity also increased by 20%, but the PIC's board has decided to retain its earnings rather than pay a dividend to government. The PIC says the earnings will instead be reinvested into the organization's digital transformation and technology upgrades. The PIC manages money mainly on behalf of public sector pension and social security funds. Finance Minister Enoch Godongwana has placed the blame for not blacklisting at least 500 companies named by the Special Investigating Unit on the affected state entities. This includes major parastatals Eskom and Transnet, as well as the Umgeni Water Board. Godongwana told Parliament yesterday his hands are tied and he can only impose restrictions if a state entity that was defrauded by a corrupt supplier requests his intervention. But MPs say it's shameful that taxpayers' money continues to be wasted on companies identified in corruption. As government attempts to toughen its stance on gender-based violence, civil groups say the president has not promised anything new. On Tuesday, Ramaphosa revealed a four-point multidisciplinary plan where several government departments have been roped in. He set deadlines of between 60 and 90 days for each department and municipal governments. But civil groups at the forefront of the fight against GBVF have been skeptical of the president's plan. The state and the UK fugitive wanted for the murders of his wife and two daughters are struggling to find common ground on the